0: Lefty, give us a hand with this stiff. He sure put on weight since he was with me.
1: I pulled out a pack of smokes, unconscious, and a book of matches. Then it come to me like a flash. Get it over with. Burn them. Burn it all. Burn it all.
0: Hey, Morris, put that light out. What do you think you're doing? Get away from that gas, you fool. Lefty, stop him. Get him before he...
1: That's all I remember, Inspector, till I woke up here in the police station.
2: You dead sure about that?
1: Honest. If you'd only get my wife and ask
2: her... If it weren't for your wife, you might not be here, alive.
1: How's that?
2: You see, Morris, your wife notified us after she overheard Kramer hold you up in the hall outside your apartment door. That's what saved your life. We went looking for you and Kramer. We've had our eye on that big boy since he left jail.
1: You mean you believe me, Inspector?
2: Except for one point.
1: One point?
2: Yep. And I want the straight goods, Morris. Did you really burn that letter?
1: Honest, Inspector, I told you. I'm sorry I ever saw the letter.
2: Okay, I believe you. But it's too bad. That letter would have told us where Kramer's friend hid all the money his gang stole before we sent him up the last time. Well, we'll run across that safe deposit vault someday, somewhere. You can go now, Morris.
1: Gee, thanks a million, Inspector, thanks.
2: Oh, by the way, Morris, I gotta be at 125th Street in 20 minutes. Run me up there, will you?
1: 20 minutes? Gee, I'm sorry, Inspector Brogan, I couldn't make it in 20 minutes. You see, I'm cruising at strictly the legal speed limit from now on.

From shadows and stillness, mystery weaves a spell of strangest fascination, charging the mind with doubts and fears. For mystery is a strange companion, a living memory in the haunting hour.

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1: Hello there.
2: Do you like fish?
1: To eat, I mean, not to look at or catch. Well, I do. I am, in fact, one of the world's most compulsive piscivores. I find there is an almost ritual purity about fish. The Japanese, you know, eat their fish raw, shredding and flaking the flesh and dipping it into piquant sauces, soya, horseradish, that sort of thing. The effect can be delicious, a delicate point and counterpoint, air and descant, plucking at the palate. The taste can be exquisite, and yet if you should think too hard about those raw, gelatinous strips of fish, you may find the feel of them, the sight of them even, is somehow obscene. But then my attitude in these matters is colored by a most unnerving experience I underwent in Australia. I'll call this story simply Fish, because as each stage of the episode unfolded, it was impressed on my memory by some piscatorial piece of gastronomic delight. It started in a Sydney restaurant about 5 years ago, with a dozen of the celebrated rock oysters with lemon and cayenne pepper and all the usual trimmings. I was lunching with Greg Rossmark, an aspiring actor who wanted to come to work in London. We were just debating whether another half dozen would be sheer bliss or pure greed when suddenly...
3: Vincent? It is Vincent, isn't it? Vincent Price?
1: Well, yes.
3: Jane Willimsey? I don't suppose you remember. But we did once actually work on a film together.
1: Well, yes, I believe I do remember.
3: It was a long time ago.
1: At Elstree, wasn't it?
3: That's right.
1: I strangled you, didn't I?
4: Oh, what a charming fellow. Oh,
1: but I only strangle the nicest people. Sorry, Jane. Let me introduce you to Greg Rossmark. He's also an actor.
4: An eminently unsuccessful one. Hello.
3: How do you do?
1: Won't you join us?
3: No, thank you very much. I must be going.
4: Are you working over here now, Miss Willimsey? In the theatre, I mean?
3: Oh, no. No, the theatre gave me out for dead, right after Vincent strangled me.
1: Well, I can't believe that I was that realistic.
3: Well, it was probably just symbolic of something or other.
4: Don't you miss it, the theatre?
3: Maybe. But you can't have everything, can you?
1: Sure you won't join us, though there seems so much we might talk about.
3: No, really I can't. Richard's already waiting at the table, and he's due to start glowering any moment now.
1: Oh, that's a shame.
3: Look, how long are you here for?
1: Oh, just a week or so. I start filming in Hong Kong at the end of the month.
3: Why don't you come over to lunch with us on Sunday?
1: Well,
3: We're only over at Manly, and I'm a much better cook than I ever was an actress.
1: Well,
4: I'd love to come.
3: Oh.
1: Well, very well, then. We'll both come.
3: Oh, well, fine. Well, it's number 6, Sandy Avenue. It's right on the beach. You can't miss us.
1: All right, till Sunday, then.
3: Any time after 12?
1: We'll be there. Bye.
4: Bye-bye.
3: Bye.
1: Lovely woman.
4: I do apologize, Vincent.
1: Whatever for?
4: Horning in on your invitation like that, it obviously threw you.
1: Well, I suppose it did. I just wasn't expecting it somehow.
4: No, neither was she. I was trying to stampede you into accepting.
1: Well, you succeeded admirably. I don't see why, though.
4: Well, I thought that you were going to refuse.
1: Well, would that have been so disastrous?
4: Not to you, maybe, but it might have been to her.
1: But I don't see how it could have been. I haven't seen her for years, and I barely knew her even then.
4: Yes, I know, but there's just something about her. Well, it's sort of difficult to put your finger on, but the eyes were out of phase with the voice. All the while she was talking, the eyes looked, well, they looked hunted.
1: Oh, come on, Greg, don't let your imagination run away with you.
4: Imagination be damned.
1: Imagination. What is imagination? A mental trick. A simple piece of sleight of mind that projects facts into fantasy, or fantasies into fact. Anyway, the following Sunday, Greg picked me up at my hotel and drove us out across the Sydney Harbour Bridge towards the North Shore and Manly.
4: The other day in the restaurant, Vincent, when Jane Willemsey introduced herself, did you really remember her right off, just like that?
1: Yes, yes, she wasn't the sort of woman you'd forget easily, especially after her performance in that film.
4: Was she good?
1: In it, very good. On it, positively scandalous.
4: Are you serious?
1: Oh, yes, quite literally so. She brought the picture to a grinding halt about halfway through the schedule.
4: Well, how'd she manage that?
1: She ran off with the director. Oh, yes, she took off just like that. Left us, her husband, everybody, flat and just took off. Believe me, it was no laughing matter.
4: Oh, it couldn't have been.
1: Well, at least it wasn't at that time. We had to get a new director in and a new lady for me to strangle. And we reshot every scene that Jane had been in. Oh, it was an absolute nightmare.
4: And what happened to her, Jane?
1: Well, she just disappeared. They both did. Off the set, out of the business, off the face of the earth, for all I knew. Her husband hired some inquiry agents to find them, and for a few weeks we were all up to our ears in private eyes. I sometimes wonder why he bothered. It could hardly have come as a surprise to him, not with a woman like that.
4: A woman like, what?
1: Well, she was younger then, of course, a lot more arrogant. She seemed to generate a sort of, sexual electricity. She had an almost animal magnetism that could devastate a man.
4: I'll tell you something, Vincent.
1: What?
4: She still got it. I wonder what her husband's like.
1: Well, more important, I wonder if he's a film director. or even an ex-film director.
4: I guess we'll soon find out.
1: We did, and he wasn't a film director. Jane's husband turned out to be a broker on the Sydney Stock Exchange. But even that turned out to be more of a sideline. His real occupation was swimming, surfing, yachting, all the classic activities of the professional outdoor type. Richard was a good outdoor cook, too. And what he could do with an open fire was beyond belief.
2: It's coming on nicely. Won't be long, Vincent.
1: You always eat al fresco like this, Richard?
2: We only make a thing of it at the weekends.
1: Well, I can think of worse ways of passing the time.
5: I'll race you back.
6: Right, come on. Come on.
2: Nice to see Jane enjoying herself so much.
5: Oh. God, I'm exhausted.
2: Well, I'm not surprised. The surf takes it out of you. Especially when you're not used to it.
5: Greg was... He was teaching me to ride the surf.
2: Yes, I saw.
1: Greg, what's that mark on you?
4: What? Where?
1: Out there on your leg.
4: Oh, that's a birthmark.
1: Oh, I'm sorry.
4: It's all right, it's almost a family crest. Oh. It occurs at least once in every generation in our family.
5: What, always in the same place?
4: No, but it's usually on an arm or a leg somewhere, and it's always, but always, the same shape.
1: What?
4: You see? An open rose.
5: Oh, yes. Now you pointed out, it is like a rose.
4: My uncle, my grandfather, theirs were identical.
1: That's extraordinary. How far does that go back?
4: Well, you see, my family's name is Rosmark. I suppose originally it was Rosemark, but, well, God knows when that started.
1: Yeah.
5: Oh, that really does smell delicious, Richard.
2: It's coming on.
1: What is it inside the tinfoil, I mean?
2: It's a whole baked tie.
5: It really is very good eating. Richard carves it off in great chunks and you dip it in the shoyu sauce.
1: Well, I can hardly wait. Tell me, where on earth did you learn to cook food Japanese style, Richard? I find any style of cooking absolutely fascinating.
2: We were taught this by a party of Japanese stockbrokers that we took fishing.
1: What sort of fishing?
2: Tuna, barracuda, marlin, if you're lucky.
4: Oh, the big game bit, huh?
5: Richard has his own boat down the coast at Bermagui.
2: We charter it out most of the time, but we reserve a few odd weeks for ourselves.
4: You go fishing, Jane?
5: No.
2: He prefers to stay here.
4: Hmm, I can imagine. It must be a far cry from Elstree to Bermagui.
2: Don't drag all that up, Rosmark, for Pete's sake.
4: Drag all what up?
2: The theatre, the bright lights and all that crap. She's much better off where she is. Aren't you, Jane?
5: Yes.
1: Did you two know each other before...
2: Before what?
1: Well, before Jane gave up the theater.
2: Why, yes, of course. I married her when she was still a drama student. And in the end, it was me that made her give it all up. Wasn't it, darling?
1: I could hardly believe it. This was the husband that she had left on her runaway romance. What could have happened? Had he found her, or had she come back to him? And what about the flyaway film director? What had happened to him? Well, when I got back to London, I mentioned his name around a few times to see if I got any response. I didn't. People remembered him, but no one had seen or heard of him since he had run off with that actress, as they put it. They'd both run off, of course, but only Jane had come back. I wondered, so dark a thought, it lodged unnoticed in the shadows of my memory until last year, when I went back to Australia, back to Sydney. Perhaps it was the same unnoticed thought that made me phone the one-time Jane Willemsey and her husband and to invite them both to dinner. I remember the occasion well. We had a quite extraordinary Australian hock with a quite excellent lobster a la Morican.
5: How long will you be in Australia this time,
1: Vincent? Oh, only a few more days, and then I go to Japan for 8 weeks of filming. Might come back here after that, though, just for a short vacation trip.
5: Oh, well, then you must come up to stay with us in Brisbane. It'd be lovely to
1: Brisbane?
5: See you.
1: Brisbane?
5: Yes. Didn't Richard tell you?
1: But tell me what, Richard?
2: We're moving house.
1: Well, what will you do in Brisbane?
5: Fish. Mostly.
2: I've sold my business interests here in Sydney and invested in a couple of boats. Powerful engines, properly fitted out, you know, chair, rods, harpoons, flotation barrels, a lot. We can take anything. Sailfish, black marlin, and the big sharks, the tigers and the great whites.
1: Yes, but why do you go all the way up to Brisbane? I mean, why not stay in Bermagui?
5: That was Richard's decision.
2: Charter rates are much higher up in Queensland.
1: Ah.
2: Better fishing all the year round, too.
5: Richard's going to skipper one of the boats himself.
1: Well, what will you do, Jane?
5: I'm sure there'll be a great deal to keep me occupied.
1: You'll probably enjoy it once you get settled in.
5: We'll see. Have you seen Greg?
1: Greg? Oh, Greg Rossmark, you mean. Now, have you seen anything of him recently?
5: No.
2: Yes.
5: Not recently.
1: How is he? Fine. Is he working?
5: No. He gave up the theater.
1: After dinner, I saw them to their car with a promise that I would visit them in Brisbane on my return from Japan. I watched them out of sight and turned to walk down to my hotel in the cool night air. Suddenly, I became quite chillingly aware that someone was walking almost at my shoulder, following me. I stopped. Suddenly, I had to turn and face him out.
4: Vincent. It is Vincent, isn't it? Vincent Price.
1: Yes.
4: Do you remember me? Greg. With the rose mark on his leg.
1: Greg Rossmark. Of course, I hardly recognized you. Are you all right?
4: Let's just say that I'm, sort of sick. You were with her, weren't you?
1: You mean Jane? Yes, I've just had dinner with her and Richard.
4: Yes, I saw you. Did she mention me?
1: Well, she said she hadn't seen you recently.
4: No. He won't let her, not since he found out.
1: Found out, huh? Well, is that why you never went to England?
4: Yes. It, happened again. You see, we, you wouldn't understand.
1: You mean you ran away together?
4: No. Everything but that, funnily enough. She wouldn't come with me. She was frightened.
1: Frightened of what?
4: Of him, of course. She's terrified of him. Then, when he found out about us, she refused to see me again. She sends my letters back unopened. Every time I phone, she bursts into tears and keeps saying, well, moaning, stay away, for God's sake. Stay away from me. Oh, the way she says it, it tears the heart out of you. And I know it's not what she wants to say, I can tell.
1: But Greg, maybe she's right.
4: Oh, no, otherwise he wouldn't be taking her away from here, far away, where he thinks I won't follow. Well, he's wrong. You can tell him from me that he's wrong. I'll follow. Wherever he takes her, I'll follow to the ends of the earth, if need be. You tell her that, will you? To the ends of the earth. To the ends of the earth.
1: He shuffled off backwards into the night until the shadows seemed to engulf him completely, leaving me with only the recollection of the desperation in his eyes and the strained emotion of his voice. As I turned into my hotel, I knew that I would need a vacation after my work in Japan had finished. Knew that I wanted to try my hand at big game fishing. And so, 9 weeks later, I found myself on the open patio of Jane and Richard's new house, eating homemade croissant and drinking fresh ground coffee in the pale sunshine of an early morning in Queensland.
3: Like some more coffee, Vincent?
1: Oh, please. And by the way, I congratulate you on your croissant. They're delicious.
2: I don't know how you can face the day with just that inside of you. It's a woman's breakfast.
1: Well, I certainly couldn't face a day at sea with a stomach full of bacon, sausage, eggs.
2: And tomato. Ooh. Don't forget the tomato. Ooh. It keeps the corpuscles coming the right color. At least that's what my old granny used to say.
1: Well, mine said they gave you appendicitis.
3: Have you ever been fishing before, Vincent?
1: No. No, I never seem to have had the time. And I've never been convinced that I had the patience, either.
2: I know what you mean, but this is nothing like ordinary angling. You see, you don't just sit around and wait for the fish to come. You have to go out and look for them.
1: Well, you have to know where to look, presumably.
2: Well, I seem to know where to look for shark.
3: Richard's landed more sharks in the past fortnight than anyone can remember. He's making quite a name for himself.
1: What kind of sharks do you get in these waters?
2: Oh, all the worst sorts, or best sorts, according to your point of view. Tigers, mako, hammerheads. I've even taken a couple of whites. Small ones, of course, but even the small ones are man-eaters.
1: Well, what happens if you meet a big one?
2: Then you've got a fight on your hand. That could be real sport.
1: Yes.
2: Well, I'll just go and load up
1: the
2: car.
1: I'll give you a hand.
3: Richard will see to it. You finish your coffee in peace.
2: You stay put. I know where everything goes.
3: Vincent,
1: what?
3: Have you seen anything of Greg?
1: I saw him that night that I had dinner with you both in Sydney.
3: Not since then?
1: No. Why?
3: Did he say anything about me?
1: Well, he did say he'd follow you.
3: Follow me here?
1: Anywhere. To the ends of the earth. That's what he said.
3: Oh, God, no, not again.
1: What's the matter?
3: He's here. He's in Brisbane.
1: You've seen him?
3: Well, he phoned me.
1: When was that?
3: Nearly 3 weeks ago.
1: And you haven't heard from him since?
3: No. I,
5: I told him to keep away, to go back to Sydney and forget me.
1: Well, perhaps he did.
5: Do you really think so?
1: Do you?
5: No.
2: Go on, Vincent. Time to get moving. Why didn't you come, Jane? Was only us two fishing? You could try your hand.
5: No, thanks. Anyway, I want to go into town today.
2: Oh. Yeah, okay. Drive carefully.
5: I will. Have a good day. You too, Vincent.
1: Have a good day. Have a good week. Have a good year. Have a good life. What does it mean? As if you can wish anything on anyone, or induce even the most marginal change in patterns of events that have been irrevocably precast in the unyielding concrete of too many yesterdays. A good day it was then, in the sense that the sky was blue and the sun was warm and the swell of the ocean was at its most pacific. Good boat, and a good crew in the shape of Jack, a laconic ex-swagman from the Northern Territories. All it needed was good fish. I wish that had been all we'd got.
7: Patience, Mr. Price. That's what's needed out here.
1: But they're not biting today, Jack.
7: They will. They always do.
8: Give the bag another bang, Jack.
7: Right up.
1: What is that thing?
8: A dubby bag.
9: Feedback.
7: Yeah, just hang it over the side of the boat and it leaves a trail behind you for miles. As soon as anything finds it, it turns and follows it right onto the hook. At least that's the theory.
1: What have you got inside it?
7: It's what we call chum. That's a sort of a polite way of saying smelly bits of fish and meat and offal. Especially offal. Anything that'll ooze blood and oil into the water.
1: Well, I wonder what'll turn up today.
7: Shark. That's all he seems to be interested
1: in.
7: Well,
1: he'll have to take what comes, though, won't he? I mean, he can't pick and choose.
7: Well, he does. At least he seems to.
1: Well, how can he? That's just not possible. You can't just whistle up which fish you want.
7: No, but you can't take all the bait fish out of the dubby bag and just leave bloody meat in there. Then what you put into the water is not so much an oil slick as a blood trail. That'll bring the sharks running.
1: But you know, Jack, I don't understand this obsession of his with sharks. I really don't.
7: You can't say I do. Ah, they're not as good as marlin or sailfish. They don't have the heart. Remember the skipper set on fighting the big great white.
1: Well, I only hope that's not a death wish.
8: We got a visitor, Jack.
1: What's that?
8: Ah, bigger.
1: Ooh, what is it?
7: Tiger. About 10 foot of him.
1: Oh.
7: Better get into the chair, Mr. Price.
1: Yes, sir. There we go. Right.
8: Hurry up. He's circling for the strike.
7: Ooh, steady.
1: Yeah?
7: Here he comes.
1: Okay.
7: Now, let him run. He's only holding on to it yet.
1: Uh-huh.
7: Don't strike until he stops and starts to bite on it.
1: Right.
7: And strike hard and don't stop to pick the daisies. I'll tell you when.
8: Okay. He's slowed.
7: Wait for it.
1: Uh-huh.
8: He's turning. Now, hit him!
1: This way a turn!
8: What happened?
7: The line broke.
1: Oh, what was the breaking strain on that line?
8: Around 1,000 pounds. Oh. There's some fish you had there, Vincent.
7: Shall I rig another hook?
8: Yeah, Jack, might as well.
1: Well, do you think he's still around?
7: Depends if he's still got the hook in him.
8: Hey! Hey, there he is!
1: Where?
8: Right under the stern.
1: Oh. What's he doing that for?
7: He's circling.
8: Why? We've got nothing else.
7: Here he comes.
1: He's going to attack the boat.
8: Hold on to something.
7: Boss, he's crazy. He's mad as a bloody meter.
8: Hey, get the harpoon.
7: I've got it. Get off. You crazy bastard. Get off.
8: What the hell was all that about?
1: Ooh.
8: I've never known that happen before.
1: Well, whatever it was, I'd prefer it not to happen again.
7: Struth. He was after the dubby bag.
8: What?
7: See for yourself.
1: We looked over the stern of the boat. The shark had indeed attacked the dubby bag. He'd torn over half of it away from its rope, The gristly, gory bait, or chum, as Jack called it, was already dispersing through the water. And then I saw the canvas, a shredded piece of the bag that had been torn away from the rest. It was floating precariously just below the surface of the water. On it was a piece of meat. A small piece of meat with a yellowish, bloodied skin. And on the skin was a mark. A distinctive mark in the shape of an open rose. Then the movement of the sea washed it off its canvas raft and committed it forever to the deep. Well, next time you eat fish, you may care to remember this little episode, but I hope it doesn't put you off. I'm still a committed piscivore, with the single exception that I will never, never eat fish and chips in Australia. Flake and chips, as they call it. It's a great favorite out there. But flake, of course, is shark meat. Goodbye. Bon appetit.

That was Vincent Price bringing you The Price of Fear with Bruce Beebe, Louis Fayander, Amanda Murray and Bill Kerr. This story, Fish, was first recounted and dramatized by Rennie Basilico and produced by John Dyce.

0: The Mutual Broadcasting System presents Quiet Please, which is written and directed by Willis Cooper and which features Ernest Chappell. Quiet Please for tonight is called The Thing on the Furble Board. Me, I'm a roughneck. Well, I was a roughneck, 20 years ago. A little too old, too slow now. Besides, I got a dollar now. I don't have to be a roughneck, you see. Married, got a nice home. Have to meet my wife. Hey, Mike. Her name's Maxine, but she likes to be called Mike. Mike! I guess she's busy out in the kitchen someplace. Besides, she doesn't hear very well. Shame, too. She's so pretty and everything. Well, you'll meet her. Sit down. I was saying I was a roughneck. Well, no, that doesn't mean exactly what you think it means. A roughneck is an oil field worker, specifically a guy in a drilling crew. Call them roughnecks like you call a section hand on the railroad a gandy dancer, a garage hand a grease monkey. Same time you work around a drilling crew for a while, you're going to be a roughneck in every sense of the word, boy. A derrick floor or a forble board's no place for a guy with a bow tie. Because... yeah, when you have to fool around with drilling holes that go farther down the ground than it is from the top of Pike's Peak down to sea level. Yeah, sure they do. By the time I was a roughneck, we'd got this one well down to 7,313 feet. That was a record. But last May, Pure Oil brought one in out in the Natrona Valley in Wyoming at 14,309 feet. That, friend, is almost 3 miles. Quite a hole, that, huh? Sure, I don't think there's an oil man in the world that don't wonder one time or another what's down there, besides rock and oil and gas. Oil that's made out of trees that died 20 million years ago. Oil that's made out of dinosaur bones. Oil that's maybe made out of the flesh and blood of men, maybe, that beat each other to death with a stone axe, ate saber-toothed tiger for lunch. Hey, get to wondering. You look at the cores that come up from way down there, and sometimes there's little shells, trilobites mostly, that was alive when Manhattan Island, where New York is, was under half a mile of ice. We found something once, me and Billy Grunewald, and something found us. I'll tell you about it. We were down to around 5,400 feet. We'd set casing. We began to get water, so we had to stop drilling and cement off. Well, you see, when water begins to seep in the hole, you pull your drill pipe, then you let down a cementing shoe inside the casing, and you plug up the bottom of the hole, casing and all, with quick hardening waterproof cement. Then when it's hard, you drill through the cement, go on down, and the cement outside the casing at the bottom keeps the water out. Well, we had the drill pipe all pulled and cracked. The cement was setting, see? So we was shut down, waiting for it to harden. We'd been coring just before. Well, you see, a core drill is hollow, and as the bit digs down, it stuffs the drillings up inside it, so when you pull it out, you got a sample of the kind of stuff you're going through. And a geologist can tell a lot from that. So there's nobody around the rig except me that night. The rest of the crew's gone into town. I was toasting some pork chops over the porch for myself, but I heard a car pulling up. Look out, it's Billy Grunewald, the geologist, and I give him a hello. Hi, Billy, come and have a pork chop.
1: Hi, Porky. Where's everybody?
0: Yeah, all went to town. I'm the whole crew.
1: Yeah, I had 3 blowouts between here and Oxnard.
0: Yeah, I wondered where you was. Ted said you'd be in here about 3.
1: Yeah, I would have been, except for my tough luck. Oh, I'm dead.
0: Yeah, hungry?
1: Starved.
0: Yeah, I got 7 pork chops. And bread. And some coffee, kind of.
1: Swell. Yeah, I got a bottle in the car.
0: We gonna have a banquet.
1: Hey, where's that core? That's what I came up here to look at.
0: Yeah, back there on the bench. Look at it after supper.
1: Hey.
0: What?
1: Didn't you say you were all alone here? I thought I heard somebody talking.
0: Yeah. I don't see anybody. Keep an eye on that pork chop. You won't have any supper.
1: Yeah, I'm watching it.
0: Yeah, let me put the coffee on. Like so.
1: When did you finish cementing?
0: This morning. Last tower only made about 10 feet of hole, so Ted shut down before we get flooded out of house and home.
1: Funny about that water.
0: How?
1: Oughtn't to be any at that level, according to my figuring.
0: Well, there is.
1: Is it salt?
0: Sure, right out of the bottom of the ocean.
1: That's funny. Well, maybe I'll be able to tell something from the core. Yeah, I hope so. The last core I looked at, I'd have sworn we were getting into shale.
0: Ain't seen none yet from the cuttings.
1: That's funny.
0: Here, your pork chop's done. Yeah, take some bread.
1: Yeah, thanks. Oh, man.
0: Good, huh? And put on another. I had two already before you come.
1: Yeah, much obliged. Yeah, you know, you never can tell what's down there. You get it all mapped and plotted out, all the strata. And all you know is what comes out of the hole.
0: Yeah, I'd like to go down there sometime if I was little enough.
1: Never get you down a hole.
0: Yeah, you'd fit. You're skinny.
1: I'll stay up here and look at the cores, bud. Where is that one?
0: Behind you. Over there.
1: Oh. Well, I'll have a look at it.
0: Why don't you wait till you finish your supper?
1: I'm just going to look at it. Put on another pork chop for me.
0: Okay.
1: Well, I wish those screech owls would be...
0: What's the matter?
1: Hey, wait a minute, Porky.
0: Well, why do you...
1: Listen.
0: What's eating you?
1: You know, I'd have sworn there's somebody up there in that forble board.
0: Ah, you're crazy. There's nobody up there.
1: Getting against those stands of drill pipe.
0: Ah, they're just rack crooked. One of them slipped. Come on back and eat your pork chop.
1: Yeah, I guess so. Only I...
0: What you so jittery about, Billy? Come on, eat your sandwich. Here.
1: Yeah, well, thanks, Porky. I don't know. I'm just naturally that way, I guess. I'm always scared of the dark.
0: I'm scared.
1: Doggone it, I hate to be a baby, but I can't help it.
0: Scared of the dark? Honest?
1: Stupid, ain't it?
0: Oh, I don't know. Everybody's scared of something. Me? Spiders scare the tar out of me. Black widows. Oh. I know how you feel, Billy.
1: There another light over here?
0: Yeah. Here.
1: That's better. Hey, listen, Porky. Go out to the car and look in the left-hand door pocket and bring back that bottle, will you? That's what I need.
0: Okay, kid. Okay. So I picked up a flashlight, I turned around and went outside, I found the car, and I got the bottle. And the floor of the derrick was all lit up, and when I saw a beam of light suddenly flash up toward the forble board, and I laughed. Billy Grunewald and his ideas. Sure, I looked up. There wasn't a darn thing up there, except the drill pipe racked against the fingerboard. Oh, this forble board. Well, you've seen oil derricks or pictures of them. Do you know that little platform that runs around the outside of the derrick about halfway up? Well, that's the forble board. Well, you see, a drill pipe comes in lengths, and you handle them with several lengths screwed together so as to save time getting them in and out of the hole. Two lengths is a double, three is a thribble, four is a fourble. When you pull a pipe, you hoist it up inside the derrick with a traveling block, which moves up and down from the crown block at the top of the derrick. Then when a fourble of pipe is pulled out, it's held in the rotary table. You break the joint with tongs, like a great big Stilson wrench, you see. Snub a cable that's fastened to the handle over the cat head on the draw works, and that breaks the joint. Then you hold the tongs on the pipe, give the rotary table a few turns to unscrew it. You heist away with the traveling block and swing it over against the fingerboard, lean it against the derrick. The guy up on the forble board takes off the traveling block. You do it all over again, and you got all the pipe out, you see? Well, there wasn't anybody up on the forble board, except a screech owl, and it flew away. So Billy turned his light off, and I come on inside. And just as I come up the steps, he let out a yell.
2: Yay!
0: What's the matter? What's the matter, Billy?
2: Hey, come here. Look here.
0: Well, what's it?
1: Look, Porky.
0: Where did you find that?
1: Now, listen, Porky, I give you my word. That was embedded in the core.
0: Why, it couldn't be.
1: I tell you, it was. Look where I dug it out. Hey, you know what? That rock there comes from a mile underground. And it's been a mile underground for a million years. And look at this.
0: And I did look. And what he was holding was a gold ring. And it was all carved and filigreed just like jewelry. And there wasn't any kidding about it. It was real.

0: No, wait a minute. Hang on, I ain't done. I poked at the core of rock that looked like a kind of petrified salami or something. And then it was my turn to pretty near jump out of my pants. Because right alongside the place where Billy dug out the ring, there was a mud-covered, but very unmistakable, finger. I picked it up, and it was cold, and it was heavy, and it was solid rock. At least it felt like solid rock. And I looked at Billy, and Billy looked at me. He started to rub the mud off this here stone finger. And as he rubbed it, it began to disappear. No, he could still feel it, he said, but when the mud was gone, neither one of us could see it. And he dropped it to the derrick floor. It went clunk, and we couldn't find it any place. So you know what we've done. We took that bottle and we took and finished it, Billy and me. We finished it in one slug of peace, and it was a full pint of bathtub gin. It tasted just like so much well water to me. And then we sat down on the derrick floor and we looked at each other. We didn't say a word. My eyes got heavier and heavier. The last thing I remember was I heard some kind of noise that seemed to be coming up from down the foreboard board 80 feet above us. I shut my eyes a minute. I guess I went to sleep. And I had awful dreams. Black Widow. Spiders crawling all over me with gold rings on their legs. Things I could hear but I couldn't see up on the foreboard board. Billy Grunewald climbing up the ladder outside the derrick in the moonlight. Faces looking at me and I couldn't figure out who they were. Then I was waked up by a horrible scream. A crash alongside me that shook the whole derrick. I opened my eyes to see Billy Grunewald lying on the floor 2 feet away with a broken neck. With a broken neck and his left hand. Well, he put the gold ring on the little finger of his left hand, and the way his arms were spread out, his left little finger and the ring were gone. Friend, I got out of there. I run down to where Billy had left his car, and I got in. I stepped on the starter, and I couldn't get it to go, and then I remembered after I'm pretty near run down the battery that Billy had taken a key. I wasn't going up there and go through a dead man's clothes to get it. So I sat there in the car and shivered all by myself till daylight. And then Ted and the crew came. Afterwards, a state cop and everybody in the world was asking me questions.
1: Did you and Billy have a fight, Porky?
0: I told you we didn't, Ted.
1: But you had been drinking.
0: We only had that little pint, Ted.
1: Well, what was he doing up on the foreboard board?
2: Did you threaten him and did he run up there to get away from
0: you? Listen, cop, don't be a chump. Billy Grunewald and I were good friends.
2: Then why'd you push him off the foreboard board?
0: I didn't, I tell you. I wasn't up there.
1: Well, what did he go up there for?
0: I don't know. I was asleep.
2: How do you know he was up there?
0: I didn't say he was. You said so. Besides, how would he break his neck if he didn't fall from way up there?
1: Well, look, officer. I think it was just another accident. I mean, we haven't got anything on Porky, and personally, I don't believe he did it.
2: Well, it's mighty mysterious.
1: So it is. But we got work to do. Now, how about it? That cement's hard down there. I want to start drilling again, and I'm short-handed. Will you let Porky stay here till I run in my pipe again, and, well, then you can take him and ask him questions till you're blue in the face.
2: Well,
1: I... Okay. Let's get rolling. You got steam up, Happy?
3: I'm all set.
1: All right. Porky, you go from the foreboard board.
0: What? Not me, Ted.
1: Oh, don't be such a boob. There's nobody up there to shove you overboard. Now you can put a safety line around you if you want to. And besides, you're getting paid to do what you're told. I've lost too much time already. Come on, get going.
0: So, okay, I go up on the Fobo board. And you can bet I took a good gander around before I did anything else. Now I couldn't see a thing. So I signaled to the driller to let down the traveling block, and he did. Came sailing down from up above. I was just reaching for it to pick up the first Fobo drill pipe. Gave a big jerk and the cable broke. It dropped and nearly pulled me off the Fobo board. And it landed right on top of Ted. And if you have any idea what a guy looks like after 2 tons of metal land on him from 80 feet up, yeah, you keep your ideas to yourself. Well, that was enough. 2 accidents in a row. The whole crew quit. They wasn't going to wait for a third. And it was Ted's money that was paying off. There wasn't any more, and as far as I know, the abandoned derrick is still there. And that was 20 years ago. Oh, I forgot to tell you something. That traveling block was right in front of my face when it broke loose. It was hanging by steel cable, 3/4-inch steel cable. And I saw that cable break right before my eyes. It looked just like a piece of string when you snap it between your fingers. I could almost see the fingers. You know what? There was something up there on the Fobo board with me. And so a couple of days later, I came back. I don't know if there's anything in the world as desolate, as dismal, as dead-looking as an abandoned oil well rig. There it stands like a skeleton off on a deserted side road in the bare yellow hills surrounding it, and it's the deadest thing you ever saw. I sat in my car for a long time looking at it. Everything was just the way we'd left it. I looked into the floor. The smashed traveling block was there alongside the rotary table. There was a little mutter of steam from the boiler. That was all. Then I heard a tinkle of something as it hit the ground alongside me. I looked around. There wasn't a soul in sight. But at my feet was the gold ring that Billy Grunewald and I had found in the core of rock that came from a mile underground and from a million years ago in time. And I heard a little sound. The sound of a kid crying. And there wasn't any kid up there. And I heard it again, and it came from above my head, and I took out my revolver. I loaded it carefully. I started up the ladder to the Fobo board. No, there wasn't anything up there, nothing I could see. There was a voice crying. The voice of a little kid. And then there was a movement behind the rack of drill pipes, and I saw the pipe move, and I yelled, "Come out of there, whoever you are! Come out or I'll start shooting!" And the stand of pipes shivered, and I thought, what can it be that can handle that heavy pipe like Jack Straw's? And then there was a crash. The whole stand of pipe fell over, and I just got out of the way in time. And I was alone on the Fobo board with the thing. But I couldn't see it.

I knew it was following me because I could hear it meowing like a cat. My feet tripped over something. I saw it was a big can of red lead that somebody had left up there. Without thinking, I picked it up and I threw it at the sound and it splashed. And there it was. And I wish... The face of a little girl, frightened, crying with hunger and terror. Hands like a human being and a finger missing from the left hand. And a body. I'll not tell you about that. I told you how I'm scared of spiders. But I knew where it came from. It had come from the bowels of the earth, come riding up on the drill pipe as we yanked it out of the well. Come to an alien world and was lost. It stood there dripping with red paint, blood red from head to foot like some horrible dream. And it put its hand on my arm. Its hand was stone. Living, moving stone. And it looked into my eyes and mewed like a lost kitten.

20 years ago. I discovered many things about it, what it used for food, that it was deaf, that it was invisible and couldn't see people when it was invisible, that if you sprayed it with mud or paint or grease paint, makeup, then it could see people. And believe me, I didn't want to see its body. I can see that in my nightmares. But its face, I can't help wanting to see that pathetic little girl face. I'm afraid maybe I've fallen. Ah, but it's very beautiful. And when it's well made up, it's... But making it up, rubbing grease paint on a stone face that looks at you and smiles and it makes sounds like a lost kitten yet. I can disguise the body in long dresses. She can't hear very well. And when she's hungry, I have to stay out of her way. I found out what she likes to eat, remember? No, sit still. Sit still, do. Sit still or I'll have to shoot you. I want you to meet my wife. Or rather, my wife wants to meet you. Mike? Mike? There she is. Come on in, dear.

0: The title of tonight's Quiet Please story is The Thing on the Furble Board. It was written and directed by Willis Cooper and featured Ernest Chappell. And Dan Sutter played Billy Grunewald. Pat O'Malley was Ted. And Cecil Roy was also a member of the cast. As usual, music for Quiet Please is played by Albert Berman. Sound? Sound by our good friend Albert April. Now, for a word about next week, here is our writer-director, Willis Cooper.
1: Well, I'm reasonably sure that all the characters in tonight's stories were completely fictional. At least I, for one, hope so. Next week, the story is called Presto Changeo, I'm sure.
0: And so, until next week at the same time, I am quietly yours, Ernest Chappell. This program was heard in Canada through the facilities of the Canadian Broadcasting Corporation. 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
1: Lights Out brings you stories of the supernatural and the supernormal, dramatizing the fantasies and the mysteries of the unknown. We tell you this frankly. 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
2: 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And by one of those peculiar backflips, peculiar only to a playwright's mind, tonight's story happened. This is a story of a super crime. But before we start, Frank Martin has something to say to you.
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4: Yes, yes, yes.
5: $500,000 stolen in broad daylight and no witnesses. A very clever criminal, whoever he is.
4: But surely you don't believe only one man has committed all these crimes.
5: Whenever there is greatness, even in crime, the answer is a man. One man.
4: 25 places robbed both sides of State Street, 25 stores robbed in the space of 30 minutes, and you talk of one man?
5: He's very clever.
4: No one man could rob 25 places, spreading over a distance of 3 blocks in the space of 30 minutes.
5: No.
4: Of course not. Banks and department stores and loan companies. Cash registers cleaned out. And not a clue, not a witness. The devil alone knows what this is all about.
5: The devil alone.
6: City morgue. Oh, hello, Chief. Yeah, he's been here 2 days in a row. Yeah, all he looks at is the bodies of the hit and run. Hey, listen, Chief. Here he comes now. Yeah. Okay, I'll try to find out. Yeah. Hiya, Mr. Finn. Early today, ain't you?
5: Quickly, show me the new ones.
6: Yeah, sure. Why not? The same kind?
5: Yes.
6: Okay. This one's name is, it's on the tag here, Morrison something. Relatives ain't claimed him yet. Look at him. Smashed up pretty, ain't he?
5: He never knew what struck him.
6: I'll say he didn't. The way that skull's... Well, I bet you he went out just like that.
5: I'm no longer interested in this one. Where's the next?
6: Coming up. Wait till I put this fella back on ice. Let me see. Where'd I put the dame? Oh, yeah, here she is. Kid. Whoever the rat was, his hair must have bust the front end of his crate. Look at her.
5: Yeah.
6: Ain't much of her left to tell who she was, is there? Only identification on her was her first name in a book. Let me see, Libby. Yeah, that's what it was, Libby. Gosh, if this was my girlfriend and any hit-and-run rat did this, I'd find him even if I... Hey, Mr. Finn, what's the matter? What are you laughing about? It ain't funny. The girl's face, it smashed her. What are you laughing about?
5: I know. Now I know.
7: about a hit-and-run driver killed two more people. Read all about a hit-and-run driver killed people, mister. Which one would it be, sir?
5: No, I don't want a paper. I want to talk to you here.
7: Oh, thanks, mister. Thanks, sir. What you want to know?
5: There was a little accident on this corner yesterday, wasn't there?
7: Yeah, sure. Some dame got her head almost cut off by one of them hit-and-run guys. See, you should have seen it made me so sick I couldn't
5: eat. Yes, but that doesn't concern me. What I want to know is, did you see the accident?
7: You mean the car would done it?
5: Yes.
7: Well, no, not what you could really say you seen it.
5: Speak up.
7: Oh, don't get sore. I'm telling you, I was just closing up my stand, ready to go home, seeing I had my back kind of to the street. See, all at once I hears a whoosh and a dame screams and then a whoosh again like one of them there race cars at the speedway like she sees in the newsreels. When I turns around, there's a dame dying out there. And honest, mister, the hack's out of sight ready. Already, I don't see nothing, no, sir.
5: You don't see nothing.
7: No, sir. Why, that guy must have been going 100 miles an hour. He ain't even got lights on, no, sir.
8: You. Hey, you. Hold on there. I want to talk to you.
5: Are you talking to me, copper?
8: Oh, wise guy, huh? Listen, you, what's the idea of cross-examining everybody in this neighborhood?
5: Now, just a minute before you start using that nightstick. You better have a look at this.
8: Why... Oh, you're a private detective.
5: Oh, brilliant.
8: Well, now, how was I supposed to know that...
5: Well, you know it now. Tell me this. What do you know about the hit-and-run cases in this district?
8: Oh, that's bad, sir. But what can I do? Drunken rats driving without lights and giving no warning. We'll get them tonight, sir. Believe me, we will.
5: What do you mean?
8: There's going to be 10 squad cars touring this district.
5: Just a moment. One question. Have you been hearing any peculiar noises on your beat? Noises like an airplane motor when there wasn't anything in the sky?
8: Go on now. You're kidding me. Say, look at the time. I better get moving on me beat or the sergeant will be shooting his mouth off. Anything else I could tell you?
5: Yes. This restaurant we're in front of, is it a good place to eat?
8: Yeah. Bill Lewis's place is okay. He's off in Washington, but his wife's running it. Nothing like the Ritz, but it's okay. Well, I'll be seeing you.
5: You're mistaken.
9: What'll you have, sir? Nice dinner?
5: Coffee.
9: Piece of nice fresh pie. Apple, peach, cherry.
5: Apple.
9: Yes, sir, right away.
10: I beg your pardon?
5: Where did you come from?
10: I followed you in. I wish to speak with you.
5: I don't want to buy anything.
10: I am not selling. Just like you, I am asking questions.
5: Eh?
10: I have been watching you. All afternoon, you have been asking many questions.
5: What's that to you?
10: I am a Bellini, Dr. Bellini. I live in this neighborhood. I am interested in whatever goes on in it.
5: Well, glad to meet you, Doctor. Maybe you can tell me. Have you heard any unusual noises during the late afternoon and evening hours? A noise you couldn't quite locate or explain?
10: Noises? What noises? You are a detective.
5: Why do you ask that?
10: As a physician, I pride myself on my powers of observation. You are a detective, eh, my friend?
5: Yes.
10: Then come with me. Do not raise your voice now. This gun in my pocket will kill you. Walk slowly toward the door. Make no noise. Now, open the door and step outside. I advise discretion. I will be close behind you. Now, walk beside me down the street. A gun in your side and you laugh? Why do you laugh? Tell me.
5: I've been looking for you, Dr. Bellini.
10: Yeah? Why?
5: I must know your secret. I must.
10: Very well. But there is a price to pay.
5: Price? What is your price?
10: Death.
1: Ladies and gentlemen, a breath and a moment for relaxation before we return to the strange story of Bellini and Mr. Fenn, and the secret price of which is death. Yes, before going on with tonight's Lights Out story, a moment for relaxation and a return to the realities of today. For instance, here's a lady with a problem that's facing a lot of us these days.
11: Life is so hard lately. I feel it's my duty to do war work, Of course, I've got my home and the children to take care of. But how can I keep going when I'm losing weight? Can't eat or sleep. Oh, honestly, I'm so worn out and on edge, I don't know which way to turn.
1: You have a problem. But the solution may be easier than you think. As simple as more vitamin B and iron.
11: More vitamin B and iron? I don't understand.
1: Well, you see, when you don't get enough vitamin B from your food, then your appetite may be so poor that you don't eat enough to keep up your weight and strength. Or your food may not do you the good it should. And when you don't get enough iron from your meals, you may be weak and pale and listless.
11: But if I do need more vitamin B and iron, then what?
1: Then try ironized yeast tablets. They're ever so pleasant and easy to take, and they give you both vitamin B and iron. That's why ironized yeast tablets have been of such amazing help to thousands who only needed more of these substances. Help them gain wonderful new pep and strength and 5, 10, even more pounds of good new flesh, often in a few short weeks. Yes, indeed, ma'am. If you need more vitamin B and iron, by all means get ironized yeast tablets. Then see if pretty soon you aren't saying...
11: What a relief to be doing things again. I've forgotten what tired means. I've gained pounds. And thanks to ironized yeast, I feel wonderful.
1: And now back to Lights Out. Mark Fenn and Bellini are alone. And the detective is about to hear the secret whose price is death.
10: So, now we will not be disturbed, Mr.
5: Fenn. Mark Fenn.
10: Mark Fenn. The man who is willing to die to learn my secret.
5: I'll take my chances. Just tell me, how did you do it?
10: But first, I will ask you questions. You are either a very clever man, Mr. Fenn, or a very lucky one. How did you suspect it was only one man?
5: I knew. It had to be one man.
10: But how did you correlate the missing money and the dead in the streets?
5: 30 minutes to collect $500,000 and cover 25 stores. I knew you'd have to move fast. I figured someone would get hurt.
10: You are very clever.
5: You did do it, didn't you?
10: Come, I will show you. You will be the first to know, and the last. Here, sit here.
5: Yes, yes.
10: Now, what do you see in my hand, Mark Fenn?
5: A bottle. It's full of oil.
10: Not oil, you blind fool. Power, the key to the world. Listen to me, Mark Fenn. One drop of this in the world is mine. You believe, Mark Fenn? You believe what I tell you?
5: But what does that stuff do? You've got to tell me.
8: Speed. That's what it gives. Speed. Faster, faster, faster. Every atom in me faster. You do believe, Mark Fenn. You've got to believe.
5: But what? I don't understand it. What does that stuff do to you?
8: Oh, you fool. Why don't you listen?
5: But
8: speed. That's what it gives me. Speed. Every physical process, every mental activity, it speeds them up 10, 20 times the normal rate. Faster, faster. Every molecule. Listen. The average man walks 3 miles an hour. One drop of this, and I walk 60 miles an hour. Now you know my secret. A chemical which speeds up my activities until I am a god among men. A drop of this, one drop, and I walk and I run and I talk and I think 20 times faster than any other man in the world.
5: Oh, no, that can't be.
8: No? Then watch. I drink.
5: Doctor. Dr. Bellini. Where are you, doctor? Where are you? Bellini,
7: I never seen...
5: Bellini, what are you talking about? What are you saying? I don't understand. Stop it. Stop it, I say. Stop it! Bellini, you went away. Where? What happened to you? Why do you talk like that?
8: I told you... All physical, mental processes speed up. Wait a second. Chemical effect will wear off completely.
5: That stuff, it makes you talk fast, is that it?
8: There. Effect is worn off. I'm back to normal rate again.
5: Where did you go? Where?
10: To prove to you that what I say is true. Look what I have in my hand.
5: Diamonds. Diamond necklace. Where did you...
10: From the window of that jewelry store 3 blocks away.
5: You... You were there and back in these few seconds?
12: 20 times faster than any man can run, I ran in those few seconds. 20 times faster than any man can think, I thought in those few seconds. Now, do you believe, Mark Fanning?
5: It was you moving at 100 miles an hour that knocked down those people and killed them. It was you moving so fast, they were not hurt. Though they were hurt, but not you.
12: Yes, it was I.
5: It was you moving so fast they couldn't see you who took that $500,000 in cash from those stores.
12: Yes, I.
5: Me too.
12: You?
5: Yes, me. All my life I've wanted. Bellini, the power you've got now, Bellini, I want it too.
12: But why? Why should I share it with you?
5: Because I can help you. Yes, that's it. I can help you. There's so much to do. You can rule the world, but you cannot conquer it alone. You'll need help, and I'll need help. You hear me, Bellini? I'll help you. I'll do anything you say, but you must let me join you. It'll be the dream of all my life coming true. Power like God. Let me join you, Bellini. Let me.
12: Yes, I need a man like you. Together we will have the world.

0: And I say to you that this great and unprecedented crime wave which is sweeping our city is due entirely to the unholy alliance of crime and politics. Sweep the culprits out of office, and I tell you that our streets will be safe and
1: I tell you, Mr. Mayor, I'm doing everything I can do. I've sworn in 1,000 extra deputies. I've got the force working triple shift.
0: And I tell you, fellow citizens, this alliance of the underworld and their masters can never be broken until we, the people, take matters into our own hands. Like the vigilantes of old, we must rise in our wrath and drive these vampires out of our fair city. Fellow citizens, arise!
2: Destroy these vampires!
3: A revolutionist plot.
2: Unholy alliance of crime and politics. Oh, we have done well in these 10 days, eh, Mark Fenn?
3: Oh, say we have, lady. $10 million. Nobody in the world ever collected money that fast.
2: It was good letting you join me.
3: I told you.
2: All the places where money is, you know.
3: But it's not money alone we want, Bellini.
2: Oh, I know. We have been just, testing our wings.
3: And now we're ready to go.
2: Yes. New concentrate of my chemical is ready. Today we have taken the city, tomorrow the world.
3: The world.
2: But now, while the city we have left behind us boils in the madness we have brought to it, you and I, we will rest, eh, Fenn? You laugh again. Why?
3: I was thinking of the fun I had this morning.
2: Oh, you mean when we liquidated your enemies?
3: Dead. Every mother's son of them. Every one that ever laughed at
2: me. Yes, dead, every one of them. And you go on to new triumphs.
3: They never knew what hit them. That's the only trouble with moving so fast, Bellini.
2: You mean when you struck them at 50 times the normal rate?
3: Yes, it was like hitting them with a 6-inch shell. Their skulls smashed in like empty eggs.
2: And you are disappointed because your revenge was over too quickly, eh, Mark Fenn?
3: Yes.
2: What if I were to tell you that my new concentrate, the one we will use tomorrow when we arrive at the seat of your government in Washington, what if I were to tell you that this new concentrate is infinitely more powerful than the one we have been using?
3: More powerful? How can that be?
2: Listen, the one we have been using increases the physical and mental rate 20 times, is that not so?
3: Yes, talk, walk, run, and think 50 times faster.
2: So there you have it. With the new concentrate, talk, walk, think, and run an infinite number of times faster than normal.
3: You mean there's no limit?
2: No limit.
3: We'll move faster?
2: As fast as we like.
3: Say.
2: 200, 300, 500, the limit will be our desires. A blur of light, here, there, the next place. Masters of men. Because compared to us, men are snails who crawl while we run.
3: Masters of men.
2: Look, I brought the bottle. The new concentrate.
3: It looks the same.
2: Yes. Shall we try some, Mark Fenn?
3: I don't know.
2: We must try it sometime.
3: Yes.
2: It is the same basic formula as the other.
3: Sure.
2: I do not ask you to do what I will not do myself. We will take equal amounts and compare reactions.
3: How much, Bellini?
2: Two drops each. I have 2 medicine droppers ready.
3: Yes.
2: The moment we swallow the drops, we will move toward the... You see that barn across the field?
3: Yes.
2: We meet there and see how fast we can move. Here are your drops, Mark Fenn.
3: I...
2: Surely you're not afraid, my friend.
3: Afraid? Me? Well, no, of course not. Give me those drops.
2: We drink together.
3: Yes.

0: Mark. Mark Fenn.
1: What?
0: Mark Fenn.
2: Bellini. Why? What happened?
0: I am not quite sure.
2: The barn. We're lying by the barn.
0: We did get here. Mark Fenn, your clothes.
2: My clothes? Well, I'm naked.
0: I too. Mark Fenn, listen. We moved so quickly through the air, our clothes were torn off.
2: Yeah.
0: The new concentrate, infinitely more powerful. We moved through the air at a tremendous rate, hundreds of miles.
2: Bellini.
0: What?
2: Your lips, they're not moving, and yet I hear you.
0: Your lips, they do not move either, and yet I hear you, too. That cannot be.
2: What is it, Bellini?
0: Our reactions. The concentrate has speeded them up so intensely, we read each other's thoughts. No, do not move.
2: Why not?
0: The concentrate, it was too powerful. We must lie quietly until its effects wear off.
2: Yes, but... Bellini...
0: Ben, why are you looking at me like that?
2: Your face.
0: My face?
2: Something's happening to it.
0: What? Speak up. What is wrong with my face? What? Yours.
2: What?
0: Your face. Creases in it. Lines.
2: And yours. That's what's happening to yours. Bellini. I feel... Bellini, what's happening? Tell me.
0: Age! That is it! Age!
2: Age?
0: Age! What? We are aging! We are aging!
2: Aging? What are you talking about?
0: Concentrate! Our physical reactions, they have been speeded up too much.
2: Tell me. What's that got to do with...
0: Listen to me. The concentrate, it has speeded up our life processes to infinity. Every second is aging us a year. Every second.
3: No, I'm a young man, Bellini. You're lying. I'm not getting older. I'm not.
0: We are dying, Mark Fenn. Dying. Dying.
3: No, you lie, Bellini. I won't die. I won't die.
0: Dead. And yet the solution works on in his flesh. Decay. No, I cannot die. Master of men, I cannot die. Master of...

0: Mr. Obler, men who move with the speed of light. Now, I ask you...
1: Well, not exactly with the speed of light, but fast enough. It's all quite possible. But before talking of that and other pertinent matters, a word from you, please, Mr. Martin.
0: Remember now, friends, if you simply need more vitamin B and iron in order to get back your old-time pep and strength, your zest for living, then by all means try ironized yeast tablets. 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If you don't quickly begin to eat better, sleep better, feel much stronger, more alive, yes, and if you're not convinced that ironized yeast tablets will help you gain the pounds of good new flesh you need, the cost of the first bottle will be refunded to you in full for the Ironized Yeast Company, Box IY, Rahway, New Jersey. Remember, too, there's only one ironized yeast. You'll know it instantly by the big IY on the package and on each tablet. And now, Mr. Obler, what is this about human beings moving as fast as light?
1: Well, rather than talk of that, I'd like to speak to all of you of something that's as real as the air you're breathing right now. You know, if we could put a little lights-out fantasy into the war, all we'd have to do to get more ships and planes and guns for our fighting men would be inject some of Bellini's wonderful speed-up serum in the arms of our workers. But the Japs and the Nazis aren't fighting this war with mere fantasy. They're using real bombs and bullets. And the only way to get more of the weapons of war into the hands of the men fighting and dying for us is for more of those who are not working at war jobs to get into war industry. Your work can help win this war. If you live in an area where there's a shortage of workers in the nearby war plants, get a war job. Go to your local United States Employment Service office. They'll tell you where to get free training courses and where you can be of most help. Remember, that's only if you already live in a production center that's short of workers. If you don't now live in such a place, don't move to one. See your United States Employment Service branch for information about future war jobs, which will be open to outsiders later after the acute housing and transportation problems have been solved in these crowded centers. Now, the surest way to put a Jap in the White House, yes, a Jap in the White House, and a Nazi at your front door, is to expect the other fella to win the war for you. So, if you're in a position to get a war job, get one as soon as possible. To work for victory is just another way of fighting for it.
0: Thank you, Mr. Obler. And now, what about next week?
1: Well, next week, a story I've been trying to write for almost 2 years. I started to write it for a broadcast with Norma Shearer a couple of years ago, but it just didn't write. Then I tried to write it for Betty Davis and then Miriam Hopkins, but each of the broadcasts had to be changed because this particular play just didn't work out in my mind. Well, at last, the typewriter's been good to me, and the dictaphone has done its part, and the stenographer has done her work, and it's all on paper. Its title, The Mirror. The story? Oh, but as usual, that's next week.
0: Lights Out will come to you again next Tuesday at this same time. Be sure to listen to Arch Obler's weird story of The Mirror. And if you need more vitamin B and iron, be sure to try ironized yeast. The one and only ironized yeast. With the big letters IY on the package and on each tablet.
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4: 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High adventure in the wild, vast reaches of space. Missions of daring in the name of interplanetary justice. Travel into the future with Buzz Corey, Commander-in-Chief of the Space Patrol! In today's transcribed adventure, Buzz and Happy are approaching a building where the Secretary General's daughter, Carol, is held captive. Suddenly, they become aware of a painful, tingling sensation and a ringing in their ears.
5: It's hard to walk. It feels like a big weight on me.
6: Yeah, I can hardly move. Happy,
5: Nora's using some kind of a ray on us.
6: Paralyzer ray?
5: It's worse than that. We're in an ultrasonic beam. Run back to the ship. Get out of its range quickly.
6: I can't.
5: Happy, get up. Nira, I'll help you.
6: I can't even crawl. My head, there's 1,000 needles in it.
5: If we don't get out of that beam, it'll shake us to pieces.
4: We'll be back in just a moment with today's Space Patrol story, The Sleepwalker. And now, gang, here's some terrific news. 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If you don't agree that your space binoculars are absolutely tops, return them and the Ralston Company will cheerfully refund your money. The address again is Space Patrol, Box 686, St. Louis, Missouri. Two hours ago, in the Neptune City office of Interplanetary Transport Service, a small white light on a control panel flickered and changed to red. A few seconds later, the traffic supervisor of the big private passenger service clicked on his spacophone.
7: Space Patrol Search Command, this is the Interplanetary Transport Service Neptune office. Our ITS passenger ship N157 is overdue on 2 quarter-hour message to base reports. This ship last reported at 1745 Universal Star Time on regular Terra Neptune space lane, 900,000 DUs out of Neptune and has not reported to Space Control Terra. This office requests...
4: Within minutes, Space Patrol Search Command ships fanned out from Neptune, sensitive view scopes scanning space for the missing passenger ship. 90 minutes later, in Commander Corey's central office on Terra, Cadet Happy sits before a spacophone, tensely waiting a report from Neptune.
5: Happy.
6: Nothing new so far, sir.
5: I cut down the amplifier. Huh? Thanks. I've just got a report from the communications center from the Space Patrol search unit. They found the N-157 out beyond the Neptune orbit.
6: What was wrong, Commander?
5: Passengers and crew had been mysteriously put to sleep.
6: To sleep? Why?
5: To cover a robbery, it seems.
6: Well, was the thief still aboard?
5: No, we don't know yet. Chances are he was working with a Confederate who met the passenger ship out in space and took the thief aboard. But we know what's missing. One of the passengers, who was the first to revive, is making quite a disturbance about it. Can't say that I blame him. He lost 500,000 credits.
6: 500,000? Wow.
5: That's partly his own fault. He had them packed in an ordinary suitcase and didn't even ask for a guard.
6: Well, why in the universe was he carrying that much money around?
5: He's a space construction contractor named Reese Bixby. Took over the government artificial satellite job after the other contracting firm defaulted.
6: Oh, yeah. He's the man who boasted he could finish the satellites within 6 months.
5: He can probably do it, too. Fortunately, he's a much better space engineer than he was a guard of his money.
6: Well, the money isn't hid aboard the ship then, huh?
5: Apparently not. Ship has been searched. The only clue so far is that 2 passengers are missing. We don't know who they are until all the passengers revive, so Interplanetary Transport can check the passenger list.
6: And then we'll know who's missing and who took the money.
5: Unless the thieves were traveling under assumed names, which they probably were. To me, this looks like the work of the sleepwalker.
6: Oh, the crook who's been stealing plant payrolls by putting people to sleep.
5: Right. But up till now, at least he hasn't committed any other form of robbery.
6: It seems that this sleepwalker walks in other people's sleep.
5: Yeah, that he does.
7: Interplanetary Transport Service, Neptune office, calling Commander Corey, Space Patrol Headquarters, Terra.
5: Corey here, go ahead.
7: This is Interplanetary Traffic Supervisor Jenkins, Commander. The The two missing passengers are a man and a woman. The man is listed on the roster as William Knight.
5: And the woman?
7: My assistant is checking the names now, Commander. You hurry with that, please?
5: William Knight. Make a note of that, Happy.
8: Yes, sir.
7: I have the other name, Commander. Oh, I can't believe this.
5: What is it, Jenkins?
7: The missing woman is the Secretary General's daughter, Carol Carlisle.
5: What?
7: Was on the amended passenger list, a last-minute change transmitted from Terra, which is why we were so long in finding out.
5: Jenkins, stand by for further instructions.
7: Yes, Commander.
5: Happy, get the ship ready. We're blasting off for Neptune immediately.
8: I wish we'd get a report from the Neptune Search Command, sir.
5: Well, by this time, the other ship could be thousands of DUs away, Hap.
8: Yeah, and we haven't the slightest idea of what kind of ship to look for.
5: Carol shouldn't have made a trip without notifying the Space Patrol.
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5: In the miniature spacephone channel. Carol, thank goodness you're safe.
9: Oh, Buzz, I was taken off of a passenger ship inside the Neptune orbit.
5: Yes, we know that. Happy and I are headed for Neptune now. Where are you?
9: In the aft compartment of a private cruiser, Class C.
5: Do you know the registry number?
9: Yes, it's PCV85. I got a look at it when it joined airlocks with the passenger ship.
5: Then you weren't affected by the sleep gas?
9: No, I was in my compartment. When I came out, a man grabbed me and forced me to the other ship.
5: Well, what man? What's his name?
9: Well, he was one of the passengers. His partner calls him Woody. Woody Knorr.
5: Who's his partner?
9: He was piloting the private cruiser. His name is Bob Morgan.
5: You know where they're taking you?
9: No, all I know is that Buzz, someone's coming.
5: Hide your miniature spacephone, Carol, but leave it on. Corey out.
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0: We came in to have a little chat with you, miss. What's your name?
1: You mean you don't know?
2: Why should we? It was the money we were after.
0: Yeah, it's too bad you weren't in the lounge with the rest of the passengers. Or maybe it's a good thing. How would you like to join up with us?
2: Yeah, we can make it very profitable for you. Nice-looking kid like you would go far in our organization.
1: Why, of all the insulting...
2: So you want to play rough, huh? Well, I'll be glad to oblige you.
1: Let go of me!
0: Let her alone, Morgan. Just get her identification.
2: No dame's going to slap me and get away with it.
0: Hand me her purse.
2: Oh, all right, Woody. Hey, look at that bracelet on her arm. Jupiter Emeralds. I'll bet they'd bring in a few credits. She must be some big shot's daughter. I've changed my mind, Woody. This dame is an extra bonus.
0: Shut up, Morgan. Do you know who we got here? It's the Secretary General's daughter, Carol. Of all the passengers in that ship, we have to grab the one who could give us the most trouble. Let's go back and take her out front so we can watch her every second.
3: They've left the compartment. I hear the sound of their rockets and the spacophone. The ship will be easy to follow on our viewscope finder.
4: I've got a rough 3-point fix on their trajectory. If they keep on that vector, it'll bring them close to Venus.
3: Gotta cut down the distance between their ship and ours. If we don't get them in the viewscope before they land and cut their rockets, we'll lose them.

0: All right, Morgan. Send her down.
1: It's Venus. By the looks of the landscape, we're near the Southwest Sea, close to the Tycho Mountains.
0: That's right, Miss Carlyle. Nobody will ever find this hideout. Cut your rockets, Morgan, and don't overshoot the rocket port. You take the money. I'll handle the girl. Come on. We got to decide what to do with you. All right. Just sit down and relax, miss.
2: Yeah. You can watch us count the money.
0: We got to reach a decision and right away.
2: What do you suggest?
0: Well, we can't keep her here, and we can't turn her loose. She knows too much.
2: That leaves only one thing. Do away with her.
0: Yeah. But so far, we never had to resort to anything so drastic.
2: It's our own fault.
1: My fault? And just how do you figure that?
0: You just keep out of this. Just leave it to a woman to spoil a man's perfect record of crime without violence. Me, Woody Nord, the sleepwalker. I pulled off dozens of robberies and never even had to slug anybody.
2: I've got it. You can take some of this money and hire somebody else to take care of her.
0: Morgan, have you no code of ethics? The principle is the same.
1: Ethics.
2: Hey, listen. A spaceship.
0: It's a space patrol ship.
2: It's Terra 5, Commander Corey's ship.
0: Blast him. How did he trail us here?
2: What are we going to do?
0: Take it easy. I'll turn on the ultrasonic beam.
1: What will that do?
0: Just watch. I got a scanning device on the roof. It revolves slowly. And when a beam is interrupted by a moving object, ultrasonic waves are focused on it.
1: Ultrasonic waves? What do they do?
0: Well, first they affect the nervous system. They paralyze any living thing within range. The more the victim moves, the more intense the vibration becomes. There is no escape.
1: Oh, no.
0: Finally, the vibration acts on the flesh like a million tiny scalpels. I won't use it, except that I'm forced to in self-defense.
2: Stop showing how much you know. Let's get this over with.
0: All right. Come to the window if you'd like to watch.
3: I thought I saw somebody at the window up there in the hideout, Commander. They've seen us.
4: Keep your ray gun and let's force her happy.
3: Suppose they start firing at us.
4: You may be taking them by surprise. If not, well, Woody Nor has never used physical violence before in his other crimes.
3: Let's hope he doesn't start now.
4: If you come up here ready to shoot, he may get panicky and harm Carol. Probably figures his own best chance
3: is
4: to...
3: Commander, I feel sort of funny.
4: So do I. A tingling sensation.
3: There's a ringing in my ears. Do you notice it?
4: Yes. It's not exactly a sound, yet...
3: Hey, is this uphill or something? It's hard to walk. It feels like a big weight was put on me.
4: Golly, move. Happy. Nora's using some sort of ray on us.
3: A paralyzer ray.
4: Oh, it's worse than that. Look up there on the roof. See that big metal cone?
3: It's following us.
4: We're in an ultrasonic beam. Get back to the ship, Happy. Get out of its range quickly. Happy, get up. Here, I'll help you.
3: Commander, I can't even crawl. My head, it feels like it's got 1,000 needles in it.
4: If we don't get out of this beam, it's going to shake us to pieces.
5: We'll be back with Space Patrol in just a moment. Say, gang, listen to this. Poor old motor. It's got nothing to go on but ordinary fuel. I say, but listen to this. Wow, there's a motor that's supercharged. Got super fuel in it, that's why. Now, gang, you know the same is true of you. When you have ordinary fuel for breakfast, what are you? Just a putt-putt. But when you have super fuel for breakfast, well, that's when you can be a super somebody, because you're supercharged. So, gang, eat the super fuel Buzz Corey has in the morning, a power breakfast with Wheat Chex or Rice Chex, the bite-sized super cereals. Good? Ah, wait till you try them. The swellest tasting cereals in the universe. And the only cereals in the universe with that modern bite-sized design. So don't be a putt-putt. Be a super somebody. Eat a breakfast that supercharges you. A power breakfast with the super cereals Rice Chex and Wheat Chex. Woody Knorr and Bob Morgan have stolen a half million United Planets credits from a passenger ship and abducted the Secretary General's daughter, Carol, because she was the only person aboard the spaceship who could identify them. However, Buzz and Happy were able to follow the thieves' spaceship by tracing through Carol's miniature spacophone. As the commander and his cadet walked toward Knorr's hideout on Venus, Knorr turned on an ultrasonic beam. The beam could first paralyze and then destroy them. Right now, barely able to move, Buzz and Happy lie on the ground as the high-frequency sound vibrations rack them with pain.
3: Maybe we can roll away from the beam, sir.
4: It's getting more intense. In a few seconds, we'll be completely paralyzed.
3: Our ray guns, maybe we could hit the cone.
4: Our ray guns wouldn't affect it. Wait a minute. That cone tracked us, followed us.
3: Yes, sir.
4: It must be controlled by an electric eye. If we can blind that eye...
3: Blind it? You mean throw something at it?
4: No. Our atomolites. Shine your atomolite on the round unit on top of the cone. I'll use mine, too.
3: If I can move my arm...
4: Got to, Abby. Quickly, while we're able to move at all.
3: I'm getting it.
4: Good.
3: My hand is shaking so much, I can't hold the beam steady.
4: It's working, though. My beam's in focus.
3: That got it, sir. The cone's turning all around, back and forth and up and down.
4: Yeah, we've confused it. Keep your atomolite on it, though. It'll find us again. Can you get up, Happy?
3: Pretty shaky, but I'll try it.
4: Keep your light steady. That's it.
3: Wow. I'm as wobbly as a burned-out rocket.
4: Come on. We've got to get in there before Nora thinks up something else. This time we won't hesitate to use our ray guns.
2: They're getting up.
1: You might as well give up. Buzz and Happy are more than a match for you two.
0: Shut up! We're not through yet. Morgan, you hold him off. I'll take the girl and the money. We'll slip out the back way.
2: Oh, sure. Leave me to face the music alone. Nothing doing.
0: Well, we both can't get away. And if I have the girl, I can force Corey to let you go.
2: How do I know you'll do it?
0: Don't argue, you fool. Corey and the cadet are pretty shaky from the sonic beams. You can handle them. I'll take Corey's ship, and when you get out, you take mine. There they are. Hold them off. All right, miss. Let's go. Come on.
1: Hey, stop it. Let go of me.
0: Let's come on.
1: Oh.
2: Hey, Woody, you got a ray gun.
0: Now. Use an iron bar and lock this door behind us.
4: Once more, Happy. That did it.
3: Wow, I'm so weak I can hardly stand.
4: Take it easy, Hap. They're probably hiding down this hallway.
3: Hey, I think I hear somebody in this room, sir.
4: I'll open the door. You cover me from the side.
3: Yes, sir.
4: Empty. Try the next one. Now, Happy, I'll continue searching the house. You go out and see if there's a back door. They may try to sneak.
3: Smoking rockets, we're too late. They made it to their ship.
4: Their ship, nothing. Look out the window.
3: Terra 5. They took our ship.
4: Then we'll take theirs.
6: I don't think you will.
3: Commander, look out! Why, you... Give me that bar.
6: Stand back, cadet.
3: Oh, shoulder.
6: Next time it'll be your head, just like the commander got, only not so easy. All right, now I'll take those guns. No.
3: The commander's hurt bad.
6: He'll be all right. Well, cadet, let's carry out the commander's order.
3: Huh?
6: He wanted to get in our ship, so pick him up. Come on, you're going to have to carry him. Morgan to Knorr. Morgan calling Knorr.
0: Knorr here. What happened?
6: Everything worked out fine. I have two passengers. They're resting secured back aft.
0: Good work, Morgan. You blasted off without any difficulty, then.
6: A little. Everything's fine now. What's next?
0: Say, if we're going to talk business, switch over to the scramble circuit.
6: Okay. Go ahead.
0: Well, we'll rendezvous near the uncompleted artificial satellite.
6: What about our passengers?
0: Well, unload yours on the satellite in spacesuits and without the jetpacks. Then I'll transfer to our ship.
6: What about the girl?
0: I'll leave her in Terra 5. All comfortable and secure, except for one little thing.
6: All right, Corey, cadet, get into the airlock.
3: You aren't going to drop us off in empty space.
6: If I was going to do that, I wouldn't have shut off the rockets. When you open the outer hatch, you'll step right off onto the unfinished artificial satellite, the one swinging around Venus.
4: What about Carol? Is Nora going to leave her with us?
6: She won't be far away. Now get out. Close your helmets and step out.
4: I want to know what you're going to do with Carol.
6: You're going to get a blast of this ray gun if you don't move. I'll tell you about Carol when you're outside the ship.
7: There's Terra 5, sir. But why is Nor stopping it so far from the satellite?
4: Happy, stand clear of Morgan's ship. I think he's getting ready to blast away from the space platform.
8: That's right, Corey. Gonna pick up Nor and we'll be on our way.
4: What about Carol?
8: Leaving her and Terra 5 several hundred yards away. But we're leaving a time bomb in the ship with her.
4: What good is that going to do you?
8: The ship's destroyed. There'll be no chance of it being sighted by another ship. No one will look for you two on this unfinished space platform. Not for weeks.
4: Why can't you give Carol a chance? Put her here with us.
8: Wouldn't you prefer to have her go quickly instead of suffering from hunger and thirst? Besides, Nora and I like to think of you two watching, waiting for that explosion. It'll give you something to think about while you wait for your own finish.
7: Nora's ship is nearly out of sight, sir.
4: Yes, the contemptible cowards.
7: And there's Terra 5, so close, and yet it might as well be several DUs away for all we can do about it.
9: Commander, this is Woody Nora, with just a final fond word of farewell.
4: Nora, listen. Did you really leave a bomb in our ship?
9: Well, you just wait and see. Incidentally, I can barely hear your signal from the spacesuit transmitter. I doubt that a spaceship could hear you or reach you in time to save the girl. Oh, yeah. Don't forget to keep your magnetic boots turned on full, or you'll float off into nowhere. Goodbye, Commander. Knorrot.
7: Oh, the dirty rats. We're about as far from the regular space lanes as we could be.
4: Yeah, that's why the satellite is being built here.
7: Well, if we only had our jetpacks. But here we are with no way of moving off this platform in a set direction. Sitting here in a scrap pile of tied down metal, waiting for that bomb.
4: Happy, wait a minute. That's not a scrap pile, not to us. It's rocket fuel.
7: Rocket fuel? Why, it's just chunks of metal.
4: Here's a big broad plate of endurium. That'll serve as a space raft.
7: Space raft?
4: Get busy and pile some of these scraps on the plate.
7: Well, sure, sir, but I don't get it.
4: They're going to make a man-powered rocket.
7: A man-powered rocket?
4: Remember that summer on Lake Azure when you stood up in the canoe and threw a rock at a leaping fish?
7: Do I? I went over backwards out of the canoe into the lake.
4: Exactly. You demonstrated Sir Isaac Newton's third law of motion. For every action, there's an equal and opposite reaction.
7: Sure. That's the principle that rockets and all spaceships operate on.
4: Right. Spaceship moves forward because...
10: 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Behind the respectable face of Dr. Henry Jekyll lies a darkness that science cannot explain, and a terrifying evil that refuses to remain hidden. Two identities, one torture.

Radio serial, Dr. Jekyll and Mr. Hyde. Two more thrilling chapters await as we journey deeper into a world where good and evil struggle for control. 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

0: Ladies and gentlemen, we now present George Edwards in Dr. Jekyll and Mr. Hyde. We have now seen both sides of the strange character of Henry Jekyll. The streak of evil which induced him to bring about the moral and physical destruction of his schoolmate David Markham, and the sublime which impelled him to plunge into the boiling seas off the coast of Scotland and rescue some fishermen whose boat had been driven on the rocks. In doing this, he suffers some minor injuries, and his mother and Margaret Utterson, the girl who is already playing a significant role in his life, come up to nurse him back to health. Our next scene opens in the little shooting box on the Scottish moors in which Henry and his father were staying.
1: Well, Henry, my boy, how's the leg this morning?
2: Oh, as well as ever it was, Father, thanks. My word, it's cleared up wonderfully in the last few days.
1: No trace of that stiffness.
2: Oh, none at all. In fact, I'm feeling so well, I'm going to take Margaret out for a walk along the cliffs. I'd like to have one last look over that sea before we leave.
3: Well, I'll be sorry to go back. London isn't half as nice as being up here. I wish we could stay another month.
2: Then come out now and let's make the most of our last day. We'll take something to eat and stay out till dark.
3: I'd love to.
1: Watch out for storms. There were some rather ugly-looking clouds over the horizon a while ago.
2: Oh, we'll take raincoats. And there's generally a shepherd's cottage to shelter in. Sure you won't come too?
1: Oh, not me. I'm going to take a stroll down to the post office to see if there's any mail up from London. And then I'll sit by the fire and read the papers in comfort.
2: And you, Mother?
4: I'm going along to Katie McBride's to get that shawl she's weaving for me.
2: Then come along, Margaret. We'll leave them to it and go out and get our lungs full of the Atlantic gale. Does the wind ever stop blowing here, I wonder?
4: Wrap yourself up well, dear, and don't be too late home.
3: We'll be all right, dear. Don't worry over us. Call the dogs, Henry.
5: I'll meet you down at the gate, Margaret. Don't forget to bring plenty to eat. This climate makes me as hungry as a hawk.
1: Well, it's good to see the boy striding down the path like that again.
4: He's a lovely boy, isn't he, Edward? The kind of son that every mother dreams of having.
1: Shame on you, woman. You're puffed up with maternal pride.
4: And you're none too modest about him yourself, Edward Jekyll. When you saw all those accounts of what he did in the papers, I saw your chest begin to expand by inches.
1: Anyone might be proud of what Henry did. Three men owe their lives to him, and a lot of little children would be fatherless if he hadn't risked his life that day.
4: They almost worship him down in the village. They're planning some sort of farewell for him tomorrow. Ah, there goes Margaret now. They look fine together, don't they? It makes me feel grateful to God for all his mercies to see them there. It might have been so different.
1: Yes, Marion, my dear. So different.
4: How strangely you say that.
1: I had strange thoughts. Oh, well, that's a thing of the past now. Let's forget about it and be thankful for the present.

0: What time is it, Henry?
1: Getting on for 4 o'clock.
0: Don't you think we'd better be turning home? It'll be dark in another hour.
1: Oh, we haven't got so very far to go. If we cut across those moors by that tor over there, we'll strike the village in a few miles.
0: Then come along, let's go. I think your father's warning about the storm is going to come true.
1: I love it. I love to feel the wind whipping through my hair and your cheeks. Oh, they're crimson.
0: Not my nose, I hope.
1: It's a bit red, too.
0: Oh, how hateful of you, Henry. Even if it's true, you shouldn't notice it.
1: It looks adorable. I like you much better like this, with your hair tossed all over your head and old shoes and clothes on. I'd hardly know you for the elegant young lady of the London drawing rooms.
0: Which do you prefer?
1: Now you're asking both sides of my nature to speak. The one that likes the

0: sophistication of London with its music and soft lights, silks and satins, and the other that walks over the moors and cliff tops with you. Swept clean by the wind, glorying in physical strength, happy in the comradeship we feel merely by being here together.
1: Have you two sides to your nature, then?
0: Well, who hasn't? Why, even you, my little Margaret, must feel the pull of conflicting desires now and again. I'd hate to think that there was nothing of the sinner under that sweet face of yours.
1: Henry, sometimes you frighten me.
0: Why?
1: I don't know. You look at me sometimes and you make my heart beat. There's something queer in your eyes.
0: Don't say that. Don't ever say that. Do you hear?
1: Why, Henry, what's the matter? You're hurting me. You're digging your fingers into my arms.
0: I'm sorry, Margaret. I'm sorry. Well, come on. Let's cut across the moors by this path. It'll take us home, I think.
1: Oh, it is getting stormy. We'll have rain soon, I think.
0: Well, come on. Give me your hand and we'll hurry home. And don't be cross with me, Margaret. I'm awfully sorry I hurt you.
1: I'm never cross with you, Henry. That is, not for long. Come along, let's run.

0: Henry, are you sure you know the way?
1: I think so. I came over by this path a few weeks ago, though it shouldn't have taken us as long as this. It's after 5 o'clock now.
0: Isn't it dark? I wish we had a lantern. I can hardly see a thing.
1: Well, hang on to my arm. I can still see the path. Oh, here's the rain again. Button up your coat and keep your head down. I'll guide you.
0: I wish we hadn't thrown the last of those sandwiches to the dogs.
1: Hungry? Oh, never mind. Mother will have a fine hot meal waiting for us, and we'll be home soon now.

0: aren't we?
1: Well, I'm not sure. This path must lead to somewhere, and we're still on it.
0: We seem to have been pushing our way against the storm for hours. I wonder what the time is.
1: Well, hold open the flap of my coat. I'll try and strike a match. You ready?
0: Yes. Did you see?
1: It's nearly 8 o'clock.
0: That does mean we're lost, doesn't it?
1: Yes, I'm afraid it does. I'm awfully sorry, Margaret. I've let you in for this.
0: It doesn't matter. We'll wait till daylight and then see our way back.
1: Oh, it won't be daylight for hours. If only we could find some sort of shelter.
0: Look, did you see that in the lightning? Some sort of barn or cottage.
1: No, where?
0: Over to the left. Give me your hand. I think I can find it. See? There it is.
1: Yes, I saw it. Well, that must be where this path leads to. Well, thank goodness we'll be able to get out of this rain.
0: Even the dogs know we're lost. They're hanging right on our heels.
1: Oh, well, with any luck, we'll be under shelter in a few minutes. I hope that lightning comes again.
0: There it is. Come along, let's run.
1: Ooh, what luck. We might easily have passed it.
0: What sort of a place is it? Can you strike a match and let's see?
1: I'll try. I'm afraid they're very wet. Ah, some sort of barn. Why, there's a stack of hay over there.
0: And there's a lantern. See if there's any oil in it.
1: Yes, we're in luck. It's half full. At least we'll have some light. There we are. That's better.
0: Oh, I say, there's a fireplace and some dry wood. That's marvelous. A fire to get warm by and dry our clothes. Oh, if only we had those sandwiches.
1: We'll spend the night imagining what Mother had for us to eat when we got home.
0: They'll be terribly worried over us. I wonder where we are.
1: Well, there's nothing we can do till morning, so let's light this fire and warm ourselves.

0: And what way did they go?
1: The last we saw of them, they were going along the cliffs towards Loch Moidart.
0: And when was that?
1: About 11 o'clock this morning.
0: Yeah, they might be anywhere by now. But never fear, Mr. Jekyll, sir. We'll find them sure enough. There's not a body in the whole village who wouldn't spend the night searching for them. We're not forgetting what he did for us. We'll have him back for you safe and sound by morning. Tell his mother that.
2: Feeling warm enough?
3: Warm and sleepy.
2: I'll bring across some more of that hay and we'll make a bed.
3: What time is it?
2: I don't know. My watch has stopped. Must be nearly midnight, though.
3: No wonder I'm sleepy.
2: Here you are. Lie down on this and be comfortable. I'll roll up my coat for a pillow.
3: Oh, no, no. You will need it.
2: Oh, I'll be warm enough without it. Now, is that better?
3: Yes, it's fine. Listen. Even the storm has died down now. How quiet it is. I wonder where we are.
2: High up on some isolated moor, I guess. This must be a feeding place for the cattle. That's why the track led down here.
3: It's lonely and a little bit creepy, isn't it? I'm awfully glad I'm not alone.
2: Scared?
3: Not with you here. But don't go too far away from me.
2: No, I'm here, right beside you. It's a pity that lamp burned out so soon, but the fire's still bright. I can see you quite plainly.
3: You're in the shadows. I can only hear your voice.
2: Shall I come closer?
3: Yes, please. You could put your arm around me if you like, and I could sleep on your shoulder.
2: Isn't the coat comfortable?
3: Oh, all right, if you'd rather not.
2: Oh, don't be silly. You know it isn't that.
3: What is it, then?
2: Never mind. There now, is that right?
3: Oh, perfect. You've got such broad shoulders, Henry. They were made for this. Good night.
2: Good night. Looks pretty there lying in the firelight. She wanted to lie close to me. That's the sinner in her. It's there just the same as in all of us.
4: Can't you even look at the face of this sleeping girl without thinking things like that?
2: We're so far away from everybody. Miles and miles away. Just the two of us in this hut. She's turning her face towards me. Those lips, they want my kisses. She's in love with me, I know that.
4: She's Margaret, not Hetty.
2: Is there any difference? Because Hetty's poor and this girl's rich, does that mean they aren't the same inside? She's just the same, and she's prettier. Much prettier. Her throat, the soft curves as she sleeps there beside me. She's putting her arms towards me. I'll kiss her and wake her up.
5: Hello! Hello there!
2: Yes? Who is it?
5: Hello!
3: What is it? What's the matter?
2: Someone's found us. They must have sent out a search party. Hello there, this way.
6: Henry, is it you? Are you all right? Where's Margaret?
2: Here, Father, here. Unsafe. Thank God she's safe.

The mystery deepens, and the nightmare continues. Stay with us as Nightmare Radio USA presents another thrilling chapter of Dr. Jekyll and Mr. Hyde.

0: Oh, hello. Are you Jekyll?
1: Yeah.
0: My name's Lanyon. I believe we're in a room together. Have you been up to see it yet?
1: No, I was just up on my way.
0: Well, it's along here. Quite decent little place. Got a good fireplace and a window looking out into one of the squares. We're in luck.
1: Anyone else but ourselves?
0: No, just the two of us. The mate has promised to come along, get us some cushions and things and a comfortable chair or so. Be rather snug by the time we're properly dug in. Here it is. Behold the scene of our future travail. Plenty of good old midnight oil's been burnt in here.
1: That's right. We come in freshers, we go out lawyers, doctors, engineers.
0: Oh, tut-tut. Nothing so plebeian as that in this stronghold of culture, my boy. To be an engineer smacks too much of grime under the fingernails and the sweat of honest toil. Oh, by the way, what are you doing?
1: Medicine. I thought I'd have a try for science as well.
0: Oh, you're going to be busy. Al Stinks is a perfect slave driver, I've heard.
1: You mean Professor Marriott? Well, I met him a while ago and liked him immensely.
0: Oh, yes. No end of a decent old pot. But a Martin Eton laboratory won't stand for any sort of larks at all. I guess I'm far too much of a butterfly to last out anything more serious than medicine. Even then, I'll be surprised if I get away with anything more impressive than an MB. Well, come along. We're due to assemble in the great hall. Put your bags and come out.
1: How did you find out so much about things so soon?
0: Well, I've got two brothers here. They will be wise to no end of things. Great saving on the nervous system. I hate starting anything, don't you?
2: If the young gentlemen in the back row will kindly give me their attention, we will now proceed with a demonstration. Will Mr. Jekyll be so good as to give me his assistance?
3: Jekyll again. The old boy dotes on him.
4: Jekyll's out for honors. He can have his swats every night of his life.
2: If you have anything of importance to communicate to your neighbor, Mr. Grayson, would you be good enough to allow us all to hear? Well, come along. Don't be modest. I'm sure the cause of science will be considerably advanced if we hear what you're whispering to Mr. Roberts.
5: It was nothing, sir. I apologize for talking during lecture, sir.
2: Good. We will now see that by the addition of a few minims of this tincture, we will completely alter the character of the subject under observation. Mr. Jekyll, are you ready to carry out the rest of the experiment?
1: Yes, sir, quite ready.
2: Good. The action of extreme heat, which we will now apply by means of lighting a flame under this retort, will bring about a further interesting change.

0: Oh, come on, Jekyll. You're not going to stick at those books all your life, are you?
1: Well, I've got exams in 5 weeks' time, don't forget.
0: Oh, what if you have? You'll pass with one hand tied behind your back. Turn in for this weekend and come to London with Roberts and me. Be back on Sunday night and you'll feel like 40 men after it. Working yourself to death, man. Don't think you've smiled for a month.
1: With you about to make a pest of yourself?
0: Then come on, be human. Have you ever been on a binge in your life?
1: Have I? Well, yes, I guess I have.
0: Oh, don't believe it. You've got that monkish pallor that betrays the pure in heart. Can't endure it myself.
1: Then come along and we'll wallow in sin.
0: Well, you mean it?
1: Of course I do. I haven't seen London for months. I love the dirty, bedraggled old hag. Let's go and fill our nostrils full of the odor of her evil doing.
0: Is this really you, Jekyll? And me thinking you were a positive monk.
1: Casanova was a monk, don't forget.
0: By Jove, so he was. But to see you sitting there under that lamp makes me think more of a knight of the Holy Grail than of him.
1: Then I'll be Tannhauser in the Venusberg. Begone, dull care, away with bookish learning. What if the hand does shake when making the experiment? Who knows, a new discovery may be made and I'll be famous.
0: If old Prof. Marriott sees you at it, heaven help you. He's grooming you for half the fellowships in the year.

0: Oh, come along. Let's get out of here. The girls here are the same as the ones at Sarah's.
1: Well, what do you expect? They've all got two legs, two arms, and no brains.
0: Can't anybody show me something different? Be back at the university this time tomorrow night, and I won't have done a single thing I haven't done before.
1: He wants variety. What about it, Jekyll? Can't you lead us to some dark and secret sin?
2: Well, if you persist in sticking to the West End, you'll never find variety.
0: Oh, what do you mean?
2: Well, this is the sort of thing our fathers used to indulge in. If you want something different.
0: Of course we do.
2: Well, then come along.
1: I say, where are we going to?
2: Oh, Cheapside, the Embankment, the haunts and the dives of the East End. Have you got walking sticks and buttons on the pockets of your coat? You'll need them.
0: Jekyll, you two-faced deceiver. Have you been keeping all this knowledge to yourself and letting us waste our time and money on the imitation vice of Bloomsbury?
2: Well, we've still got one night left.
1: Walpurgis tonight. On to the Witch's Sabbath.
3: Oh, you are not going?
0: Fifi, my little dear, we're leaving you for dark and desperate deeds.
3: Oh, but what about this supper you promised me?
0: Oh, here's some money. Eat it or put it in the top of your stocking. But don't ask us to stay and watch you do it.
3: Oh, but I broke a promise to have supper with a rich banker from Hamburg for you.
2: Never let your heart run away with your head, little one. Go and tell him you love him best after all. Well, come on, Lanyon and Roberts. Let's get a cab.

0: Hi. Wake up, Hetty. Pat's singing out for you.
1: What for?
0: He wants you downstairs, of course.
1: Oh, then tell him I'm not coming.
0: Oh, don't be mad. You got to. There's three toffs just come in. They're drunk as lords and slinging their money round like anything. One of them just paid £2 for a bottle of fizz.
1: Oh, what do I care? I'm tired. I've been working all night. I'm not coming down to sing songs for any toffs at this hour. What time is it anyhow?
0: After 3 o'clock.
1: Well, that puts the lid on it. I'm not coming down again for the Prince of Wales.
0: You better not let here Pap hear you say that. He sent me up to get you special. You haven't been here so long as the rest of us, and you don't know Pap when he gets mad.
1: I've been here long enough to know when I've earned what he pays me. I've done enough for one night, and that's that.
2: Hey, Hetty, what's the matter with you? Make it lively.
0: Oh, there he is now. Take my tip and you'll come down.
2: Here, what the... Why aren't you out of bed? Who told you to knock off work like this?
1: I'm tired.
2: You'll have more than this to make you tired before you're done. Now come on, get up out of it. This minute, come downstairs and entertain the gentleman. Or do I have to drag you down, bit of luck?
1: You keep your hands off me. You slave driver, you.
2: What's this? Is this the return I get for taking you in off the streets? Where would you have been if it hadn't been me that took in pity on you, huh?
1: Took pity on me? I like that. There's about as much pity in you as there is in a man-eating tiger.
2: So that's the way of it, is it? Then take that, you little impudent faggot, you.
1: No. Oh, dear.
2: Now you do as I tell you and come downstairs.
1: No. No, I won't.
2: Well, we'll see about that. I'm giving you just long enough for me to count 10 before I take hold of you and throw you out of the place, lock, stock, and barrel. And where'll you be then, I'd like to know.
0: Oh, Eddie, do as he says. It ain't any use making a fuss.
1: And why isn't it any use? If all you other girls would do the same, things would be different round here. But you haven't got the nerve, and he gets away with it. I've been here 6 months now, and I haven't ever got out of debt to him. I'll be glad if he threw me out, and then I'll be rid of him.
2: You would, eh? Then out you go. Go on. Out of this. Right this minute.
1: Then give me back the clothes I had when I came.
2: What? Those rags? I burnt them long ago.
1: But I can't go without clothes. And the kind I have to wear here aren't fit to go out in the street in.
2: No, you're not going in any clothes of mine. You're going as you are, and the first policeman has come along and arrest you.
1: Oh, you beast. That's how you keep your girls here, isn't it? We're slaves, that's what we are. You feed us and dress us and make us do the dirty work you're growing rich on.
2: Shut your mouth, or I'll fetch you such a swipe you'll not forget in a hurry.
1: Go ahead and do it. I'd rather that than go downstairs and be mauled about by those drunken brutes down there. I won't do your dirty work to you here. I'm through with it. I'm finished.
2: Will you quit your squalling, or do I have to knock the daylights out of you? Put on your clothes and come downstairs, or I'll stick
1: No, I won't. I won't. I won't, see? I won't.
2: No, by Jiminy, I've stood enough. Get out of that bed.
1: No, hey, take your dirty hands off me.
2: Come on now. That'll teach your manners.
3: Here, what's going on here? What's going on here? Hetty.
1: Henry Jekyll. Oh, Henry.
3: Well, what are you doing here? What's that man been doing?
2: Why, Your Honor, it was all a mistake.
3: Have you been striking her? What are those marks on her face and arms?
2: Shut your
3: mouth, you dirty blackguard. Hetty, how long have you been here?
1: 6 months.
3: Oh, Hetty, 6 months.
1: Oh, what do you care? It was you that drove me here.
3: I know, but I'll take you out of it. Where are your clothes?
1: I haven't got any but these.
3: What, not a coat?
1: No, nothing.
3: Here, take mine. Take mine, quick.
2: What are you doing? Is she a relative of yours?
3: Never mind what she is. Get out of my way, and don't you try to stop this girl coming with me. I'll find some way to clean up this hole of yours and put you where you belong. Now, Hetty, are you ready?
1: Oh, Henry, you're mad. You can't do this.
3: I'm going to. I'm going to try and make up for what I did 6 months ago. Come on, let's go.
2: Well, saints preserve us. A gentleman like him and a low little tug like her. And he'll take the other two gentlemen away with him as like as not. Bad cess to him.

0: Hey, Jekyll. Jekyll, where are you going? Who's the girl you've got?
1: Never mind. I'll see you on Victoria Station at 7 o'clock, Sunday evening.
2: Well, how's that for rapid work, Roberts? Goes upstairs to see what the noise is about and comes up with a girl wrapped up in his overcoat.
3: And gets away with her, too. Look, he's putting her into a cab. What the...
2: There's something more to our young friend Jekyll than meets the eye. This'll have to be investigated. Come along. Let's follow him.

And so, another night of mystery draws to a close. But the terrifying story of Dr. Jekyll and Mr. Hyde is far from over. Join us tomorrow night at 10 Eastern for two more thrilling chapters as Nightmare Radio USA continues its countdown to Halloween Spooktacular. And remember, some secrets are better left undiscovered. 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

0: Now, the hermit.
1: Ghost stories. Weird stories. Murders, too. The hermit knows of them all. Turn out your light. Turn them out. Ah, have you heard the story, the blackness of terror? Then listen while the hermit tells you the story.

0: It was 1 week ago today that Paul and I received the telegram about Papa. And since that hour, my life, my thoughts, my feelings have been deeply altered. I have learned the results of the blackness of terror, the hideousness of sin, and the horror of madness. On Wednesday last, about 10 p.m., a telegram was delivered to me. Who on earth can be sending me a wire?
1: Who else but your father?
0: But Papa always calls.
1: Well, before you open it, we're not going to Blue Acres this weekend. We haven't had one weekend to ourselves since we were married.
0: Oh. Oh, Paul, it is Papa.
1: I knew it.
0: No, you don't understand. Here.
1: Your father's seriously ill. Suggest you come at once. Dr. Laurie.
0: Papa. Papa.
1: Oh, now take it easy, Marlene.
0: He's never been ill a day in his life.
1: Your father's getting along in years, darling. You can't expect him not to have some bad days.
0: But Dr. Laurie says seriously ill. And he's usually terribly conservative. We must start at once. Oh, please understand me. I love my husband, Paul, very much. But up until the time I married, I had never left my father's side. We'd been inseparable. Ever since that dreadful morning, when as a little girl of 8 years, my papa had taken me on his lap, and after kissing me tenderly and brushing the curls back from my forehead, he had said,
2: "Little doll, your papa has something very sad to tell you. But you must be very brave, my darling. Your mother has left us. She has written this note to inform us."
3: To Terence and Marlene, life here at Blue Acres has grown intolerable for me. You're a little child, Marlene, and therefore I cannot explain some things to you. But Terence will know why I'm leaving. My little girl, try to think kindly of your mother. I would take you with me if I could, but that is impossible just now. Your father is a wealthy man, and he can give you fine things. I know at Blue Acres you will grow up to be a lady of whom I shall always be proud, and a daughter whom I will love forever.
2: Do not cry, my little darling. Had your mother loved you, she would never have left you. From this day forward, there'll be no mention of her name in this house. To us, she is dead.
0: It was some years later that I learned that my beautiful mother had left Papa and me and had run away with Philip Court, a chap the townspeople said was a worthless dauber in paint. Nothing was ever heard of my mother or him after they left Blue Acres. Nor did my father, Terence Lane, ever mention her name. He devoted his life to me. I had private tutors that came to Blue Acres to instruct me, the very best. Papa imported a master of the piano to teach me. We remained aloof from the world. The only woman in the household beside myself was Mrs. Eaton. Father always did the cleaning of the house, for Blue Acres is filled with priceless treasures. And when I would laugh at him dusting, he would always remark,
2: "Can't let her clumsy fingers touch this vase. It's worth $1,000 if it's worth a penny."
0: The years moved on, and I lived in a world of my father's creating. Until this last summer when I was 21 years old. One glorious summer night when the moon made golden patterns on the terraced lawns of Blue Acres and the waters of the colored fountains centered in the ground shot a million rainbow lights into the night. When the French doors of the music room were opened wide to let the cool night air enter in, I sat at the piano playing the works of one of my favorite composers, Debussy.

0: Papa was not fond of Debussy, and as soon as I began playing, he got up from his chair and went to his study. But the haunting melancholy of Debussy suited me. It was a background to my dreaming, and the somehow lonely feeling of my heart that was growing stronger as the years wore on, with only Papa for my companion. I went on playing. And then suddenly, I was aware of the presence of another in the room. I felt it strongly even before I turned around.
1: Oh, please go on. It's beautiful. Suited to a night like this. Please.
0: I'm sorry, but I don't
1: believe... Oh, don't be sorry. I'm the one who owes you an apology for my intrusion. I'm Paul Wilde. I'm spending my vacation at the Truesdales, who live down the road a ways.
0: Oh, yes.
1: They told me there was a princess living at Blue Acres. But they didn't do you justice, young lady. No princess was ever quite so fair or lovely as you.
0: Please, Mr. Wilde.
1: The Truesdales also added that a dragon named Terence Lane guards the Princess Marlene with his life.
0: That was very unjust.
1: Really? Well, then, if you're not zealously guarded, how about taking a stroll with me? The night is wonderful. And if you're good, I'll reach up and pick you a necklace of stars to wear.
0: I'm sorry, Mr. Wilde.
1: You won't go?
0: It's late.
1: And Papa would object?
0: No.
1: Well, then, with your kind permission, I'll call tomorrow afternoon to gain his consent for a date tomorrow night. Do I have your permission?
0: Well, yes.
1: Fine. Then do something for me now, will you?
0: If I can.
1: Play something for me as I walk away. Shall we have something light and joyous this time? Something more in tune with the happiness in store for you and me. I'll be listening for our theme song.
0: Paul Wilde. Only those deeply in love can understand what I mean when I say it was adoration on sight. I knew that from that second until eternity, there would be none other for me than Paul. And true to his word, he was at Blue Acres the next afternoon, asking Father's consent for an evening with me. I didn't hear their conversation, but I did hear from Papa later.
2: My dear, I'm an old man, wise in the ways of the world. I've spent my entire life protecting you from the vulgar of this world, the worthless. Had I protected your mother more carefully, there never would have been the scandal in this house caused by her treacherous act. I have already called into the city. This Paul Wilde is nothing but a simple clerk with poor wages.
0: Is there never to be anyone for me?
2: Of course, when the time comes. But this is not the time.
0: I had never disobeyed my father, but I did so that night. I sent Paul a note, and we met at midnight in the gardens of Blue Acres.
1: My Marlene.
0: Say it again, Paul. It sounds so wonderful. I've never had anyone but Papa speak my name with love.
1: My Marlene. I have a lifetime of love to give you. A heart bursting with love for you. Do you love me, my darling?
0: Oh, yes, Paul.
1: Say it.
0: I love you. Oh, I love you.
1: And now say this. I love you enough to leave Blue Acres and marry you, Paul.
0: I love you enough to leave... Oh, Paul, I can't. I can't do that to Papa.
1: Must you give up your life to him?
0: No, but to leave him, his mother did.
1: Then will you let me go out of your life?
0: No. No. There were other surreptitious meetings. There were arguments, persuasions, protestations. But in the end, love won out. Paul and I ran away and were married. I will never forget the following day when Paul and I returned to face Father.
2: What is done cannot be undone.
0: Papa, you forgive me.
2: Yes, I forgive you.
0: Oh, Papa. Paul, isn't he wonderful?
2: You are the love of my life. And if Paul realizes this, he will not keep you absent from me for any long periods of time.
0: Of course not, Papa. Blue Acres will continue to be our home. But I hadn't reckoned with Paul when I made this statement. He would not quit work and live at Blue Acres off Papa's bounty, as he called it. So for the time being, we've been spending weekends at Blue Acres. At this moment, I felt a little resentful that Paul had taken me away from Papa. We arrived at Blue Acres and Mrs. Eaton opened the door to us just as dawn was breaking over Blue Acres.
3: Oh, at last you've arrived. Come in.
0: Papa?
3: Your father's a very sick man.
1: What is it, Mrs. Eaton?
3: I think, Miss Marlene, you should let Dr. Laurie explain.
1: Oh, here. I'll take the luggage upstairs.
0: I'll go to Father.
3: You'll find him in his study. Doctor had a bed set up in there where it's easier for me to care for him. Besides, he seems more content there.
0: Hasn't Dr. Laurie gotten a nurse for Papa?
3: We tried it, but he wouldn't have one. We'd better knock on the door. Doctor's in there with him now.
4: Come in.
0: Papa. I ran across the room to my father's bed. I looked down at him, and then in dismay at Dr. Laurie. For my father's face was a horrible sight, twisted and pulled out of shape. And his eyes, his burning eyes, they were staring at me wildly. I reached out for his hand, cried out to him, Papa! What is it, Dr. Laurie?
4: Stroke.
0: Oh, Papa, don't worry. Dr. Laurie will get you well again. Can you hear my voice?
4: I'm not quite sure this morning, but I think so. He does know who you are. Come outside with me, Marlene. I want to talk to you.
0: I'm going in the drawing room, Papa, to talk to Dr. Laurie. I'll be right back, and then I won't leave. I won't leave until you're well again. Come in the drawing room, Doctor. I should never have left him.
4: Fiddlesticks. You did the right thing.
0: But my marriage has brought this on. He loved me so, and I love him. He's been lost with me gone.
4: Marlene,
0: Dr. Laurie, his eyes.
4: Yes, my dear. I was just about to talk to you of this.
0: What is it?
4: I wish I knew. Your father is suffering from some terrible fear that I'm inclined to think is nothing to do with his fear of dying.
0: Has he said anything about it?
4: He can't speak. Only the guttural sound you heard. He can't write. He can't lift his hands.
0: Oh, how dreadful.
4: What that fear is, I don't know. I've watched with him nights, and it appears that whatever causes his wild fear is worse then.
0: Poor Papa.
4: As soon as office hours are over this evening, I'll drive out here to Blue Acres. Perhaps between the two of us, we'll be able to discover what causes his distress and be able to help him.
0: It filled my heart with sorrow to see my father suffering such pain and discomfort. And the look in his eyes, the mad, wild look, was almost more than I could bear. At last night came. I rejoiced when I heard Mrs. Eaton usher Dr. Laurie in. He and I sat by Father's bed while the heavy minutes ticked past.

0: There seemed to be no change in his condition. But as night wore on and it was fast reaching midnight, there was a change in his eyes. The fear in them was so marked that I trembled from it. Dr. Lorry said...
1: Do you see? His eyes.
0: Yes.
1: It's as if he sees something we don't see.
0: Yes. It was so. His eyes seemed to be riveted on the door to his study. And it was then that I thought I heard a low moan. What was that?
1: I don't know.
0: It didn't come from Father.
1: No. But look at him now.
0: Now Father's eyes were trained in closer to his bed. He was struggling, attempting to lift his hands. It was very plain to me, and I cried out. Doctor, there's some unseen thing standing over Papa's bed.
1: That is the way I diagnose it.
0: There is.
1: Something unseen to us, but clearly seen by your father.
0: And look, the bedclothes are moving, but he's not touching them. What is it? Dr. Lorry, what is it?

0: An unseen spirit, eh? Witnessed only by the dying. What does Lawrence Terrence Lane see, eh? What causes him to fear so mightily? The hermit will tell you before the night is done.
1: And now the hermit will continue.
0: Only a few minutes have passed, but Marlene, in her anxiety to aid her father in his terrible fear, only makes matters more difficult. Now it appears that the dying man wishes his beloved daughter out of the room, too. And so Paul, the husband of Marlene, with his arms about her, leads her from the room, guides her into the music room, where she sinks into a chair, sobbing softly. Listen.
2: Darling, if you get overwrought, ill, you won't be able to help your father.
3: Oh, Paul, it's so dreadful. I tell you, Papa sees things there in his room. Some vision that frightens him. I saw the bedclothes move and Papa wasn't touching them.
2: Please, dear, try to control your nerves. Shall I have Mrs. Eaton make you some tea? It'll help soothe you. I'll be right back, darling. Only take a second.
3: Paul went into the kitchen. I sat trying to get a hold of myself. It was only a few minutes after he'd left the room. Once again, I was aware of the same sound I had heard in Father's room. The sound that had made his eyes turn mad with the terror of it. Was I, too, losing my mind? What was the answer to this strange phenomenon? A sound that to my ears was exactly like that of a woman moaning. At first it was close to me in the music room. And then it grew fainter, but still distinct. And though it's difficult to believe, there was a second when I felt as if something had brushed past my chair, had touched my shoulder. I cried out for Paul. Paul! Paul!
2: What is it? I'm right here.
3: Paul, listen. Do you hear a strange sound?
2: What sort of a sound?
3: A sound like a woman moaning.
2: No.
3: I heard it distinctly. You listen.
2: Hey, you drink this tea and forget about such things.
3: Please, Paul, quiet. Now, do you hear?
2: By George.
3: You do hear it?
2: Some unusual sound.
3: Where is it coming from?
2: I don't know.
3: There it is again.
2: Yeah. Sort of seems to be coming from these walls of the music room.
3: That's it.
2: Or from out on the terrace.
3: Oh, it's nearer than that.
2: Here, in this wall behind the piano.
3: Yes. Why are you feeling the walls?
2: This panel here. Look.
3: Why, it's a panel that opens. I've lived here all my life and I never knew of it before.
2: And in a room in here.
3: And you can hear the moaning from here much closer.
2: Marlene, get the candle from the piano. I'm going to look around in here.
3: Yes. Here, Paul.
2: Yeah, this passage in here must lead to another room in the house.
3: I'm coming with you.
2: And the moaning we heard was from someone in the adjoining room from here.
3: Paul, wait. Here, look.
2: What is it?
3: This enormous chair. Listen. Quick, there's someone inside this chair.
2: I believe you're right.
3: Hurry, they'll smother to death.
2: Now it's locked.
3: Locked? Someone's been pushed into this chest, and it's been locked against them. Hurry, can't you break it open?
2: I'm going to try. That lock is giving now.

0: Not one skeleton, Paul. Two.
1: Two.
0: I'm going to take this chest into Terence Lane's room. When I question him and show him what we've found in his secret hiding place, no doubt we'll have the answer to our tragedy and our riddle.
2: When confronted with the chest and the skeletons of human beings found in it, when asked questions by Dr. Lorry that Papa could answer by a nod of his head, we found the solution to the mystery of Blue Acres. Yes, the skeletons were those of Philip Court and my mother. My father had killed them before they ever got away from the house, the night Mother intended to leave him. Dr. Lorry filled in many blank spaces in the life of my mother and father.
0: Your father was an insanely jealous man, Marlene. He would allow her no friends. He even went to the city alone and bought her gowns for her. He would allow no one to look upon her. He hated me because I attended her at your birth.
2: Oh.
0: I was surprised when he allowed you to get away from him and marry Paul. But I've figured that out now.
3: What do you mean, Doctor?
0: I found a large quantity of arsenic in his desk.
3: Great heaven.
0: I'm sure it was his intention to do away with you, Paul. Then, once again, he could have Marlene to himself.
2: Take me away, Paul. Paul and I left Blue Acres next morning. Terence Lane, my father, is still living. Mrs. Eaton cares for him. I haven't been out since that horrible night when the moaning of my mother's spirit led me to her grave. But we will go out this weekend if he's still living. Paul says I can never be happy unless I forgive him. Besides, the eyes of my father show madness in the evening after darkness gathers. So we know he is tortured enough. Each night he must see the spirit of my mother standing over his bed, accusing him of his crime of double murder.

slain lies suffering for his guilt, unable to speak to those who stand beside him. And in the night time, a vision of a woman appears before him. The vision of one whom he murdered because of his insane jealousy. Yes. Terence Lane has learned during these last hours the blackness, the awful blackness of terror. Turn on your lights. Turn them on. I'll be back. Pleasant dreams.

0: ends. Tonight, The Diary of Sophronia Winters, starring Agnes Moorehead and Ray Collins.
1: Suspense is presented for your enjoyment by Roma Wines. That's R-O-M-A, Roma Wines. Those excellent California wines that can add so much pleasantness to the way you live, to your happiness in entertaining guests, to your enjoyment of everyday meals. Yes, right now a glassful would be very pleasant, as Roma Wines bring you...
0: Suspense! This is the man in black, here for the Roma Wine Company of Fresno, California, who tonight from Hollywood bring you as stars, Miss Agnes Moorehead and Mr. Ray Collins. Miss Moorehead and Mr. Collins will appear in A Study in Terror, written especially for them and for Suspense by the distinguished radio playwright Lucille Fletcher. But before we take you to the scene of our drama, let's conjure up a scene of our own.
1: Let's imagine ourselves in sun-drenched Havana, dining in the gay Club Montmartre. 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
0: And now with The Diary of Sophronia Winters, and with the performances of Agnes Moorehead and Ray Collins, we again hope to keep you in suspense.

0: as one as thrilling experiences. For 40 years, I've never had what could really be called a thrilling experience. But Papa's death has changed everything. Here I am in beautiful St. Petersburg with everything to start life anew. Money and my purse, 2 suitcases full of new clothes, and a gorgeous new permanent wave. And Florida is really the land of romance. It doesn't matter whether you're 17 or 70. There are parties and dances and bingo games and flirtations for all. My landlady, in fact, tells me that people often become engaged and even married to perfect strangers overnight. I'm still shy, of course, but just the same, it's such fun and so thrilling to think one's fate may be just around the corner. February 3rd. Oh, diary, it is beginning. This morning when I came out of my lodging house to go down to the beach, I noticed a man, a thrilling-looking man, sitting across the street on a bench. It was just as though he were waiting for me, because when I came out, he sort of started up as though he knew me. Of course, I didn't speak first, but I knew the minute I started down the street that he was following me. Well, I got to the beach and sat down with my magazines, and suddenly there he was, strolling toward me with a broad smile.
1: Well, sitting out here all by your lonesome?
0: Oh, yes. Yes, I am.
1: Been down here at St. Pete long?
0: Oh, is it just 3 days?
1: 3 days? That's a long time. It's a wonder I didn't spot you before.
0: Oh, Mr.
1: Johnson's the name. Johnson. Hiram Johnson. I came from Green Harbor, Maine. Run a big hotel up there summers. Well, that's my whole history in a nutshell.
0: Oh, my name's Sophronia. Sophronia Winters.
1: Sophronia?
0: Yes.
1: Well, you know, that's quite a coincidence. My sister-in-law's name was Sophronia.
0: Oh.
1: Sophronia Johnson. You ever heard of her? She looked quite a bit like you, too.
0: Sophronia Johnson?
1: Mm-hmm.
0: No, I'm afraid I haven't. Who was she? Someone very famous? I'm so ignorant about these things.
1: Well, that's all right. Say, look at that sun, will you? I'd say it was pretty nearly time for lunch. You know, Sophronia, it's kind of mysterious us finding that 9-point starfish on the beach together. My sister-in-law, Sophronia, used to collect 9-point starfishes. To think your name, Sophronia. You find a 9-point starfish with me. Well, it kind of draws us together, huh?
0: Diary, darling, he is wonderful. Strong, kind, warm-hearted, so generous. I feel as though I knew him completely, as though I'd known him all my life.
1: What's the good of waiting, Sophronia? I've got to be back at the hotel in a week. We may never see each other again.
0: Oh, Hiram, don't say that. I couldn't bear it.
1: Then let's do it right away, tomorrow. There's a parson out on Coral Avenue who'll do the job for us. We could take a nice moonlight drive out to the alligator farm. Afterward, have a nice short dinner. Then climb on board the Orange Blossom tomorrow night for Maine.
0: Maine? Oh, it's all so wild, so mad, so thrilling. But what would your family think? Wouldn't they be shocked?
1: Oh, my family's all dead. I'm my own boss.
0: I'd have to help you run that big hotel. I wonder whether I could do it, meeting all those people.
1: Oh, don't worry about that. Just think of Maine. The big, dark pine woods, the sand, the bay. The two of us alone together.
0: The two of us alone together. On board the Orange Blossom. I was married in a wedding dress of Alice Blue Moray with a frill of white organdy at the collar and wrists and a rhinestone belt buckle. Hiram sent me talisman roses. I'm pressing one precious flower between the pages of this diary for luck.
1: We'll see it beyond this bend in a couple of minutes. Bags heavy?
0: No, not particularly, dearest. Oh, I can't get over that taxi man at the station. Imagine his insolence, saying he didn't want to drive us.
1: There's the place.
0: Oh, wait a minute. I don't want to look until I put down these bags. Now, where?
1: There. Through those big pines.
0: Oh. It is big, isn't it?
1: 125 rooms.
0: So many fire escapes and balconies and porches and towers. I stayed in a hotel like that once, years ago, with Papa. It was very fashionable, and
1: my grandfather built that place 50 years ago. It hasn't been changed much since.
0: No. Of course you put in modern plumbing.
1: Not yet. Well, here we are. Walk in.
0: What's that?
1: Just a foghorn out in the bay.
0: Fog?
1: We get it almost every night in this kind of weather.

0: locking the gate for?
1: Why not? There's nobody coming in after us. Or going out again for a while.
0: But I thought you said the hotel...
1: The hotel's empty.
0: Empty? Hiram!
1: What is it now?
0: Hiram, darling, I know it sounds silly, but let's not go in there tonight. Let's wait until morning.
1: Why?
0: Oh, just because it's so dark and empty, there's not a light in the whole place and no one's expecting us. What'll we eat and where'll we sleep? Let's stay in the village just for tonight.
1: I've got things to eat and a place to sleep. Come on.
0: Oh, my arm, Hiram! Hiram!
1: You remember my telling you down in Florida about my sister-in-law, Sophronian? Well, that's her over there on the wall. Take a look at her.
0: Hiram, darling, just now you hurt me. Do you realize that? You twisted my arm.
1: I said take a look at her. Tell me what you see.
0: Well, the glass is very dusty. She must have died many years ago. Her face is sweet. It's very sweet. Her eyes, something very sad and wistful about her eyes.
1: She was a murderess. She was hanged in Portland 25 years ago for the murder of my brother Ephraim. Here in the lobby of this hotel. She murdered him in cold blood with an axe. That fire axe hanging over there on the wall. It was a summer day. There were guests sitting on the front porch in the rockers. It was just after lunch. My brother Ephraim was sitting at the desk counting his loose change. My mother was crocheting an antimacassar in that old wicker rocking chair. Sophronia came downstairs, humming a hymn.
0: Oh, don't, Hiram. Please, don't tell me anymore.
1: Why not?
0: Well, it makes me nervous to hear it like this in this big shadowy lobby. And your eyes, Hiram. Hiram, you're acting so strange. What's the matter with you, Hiram? I know it was a terrible tragedy, but it happened 25 years ago.
1: Don't touch me, Sophronia.
0: Don't touch you.
1: Do you remember what I said to you in Florida?
0: What did you say? You said a million sweet and wonderful things to me, Hiram.
1: I said you resembled my dead sister-in-law. Look at her again. Look at her closely. Sophronia.
0: Why? Oh, no, I can't. It's too horrible. I can't look at her face with any pleasure now, knowing she was a murderer.
1: You're afraid to look, is that it?
0: No, not afraid.
1: You...
0: Hiram! Please, my arm. Well, very well. I'll look.
1: Now, stand there quietly. Like that. Take off your glasses. That's all I wanted to see. That's all.
0: February 12th, Green Harbor Hotel, Maine. I can't understand it. I try to fathom it, but my head aches and my heart is heavy. The hotel is deserted, unchanged, and apparently uninhabited for 25 years. Wash bowls and pitchers still stand in the empty rooms, covered with spiders and cobwebs. Dust is everywhere, and the printed regulations on the walls are tattered and yellow with age. A row of broken rocking chairs on the front porch faces emptily out to sea. Can he mean this to be my home? He's downstairs now in the shabby parlor off the lobby, playing the harmonium.
1: Sophronia?
0: Yes, Hiram?
1: Sleeping?
0: No, dear.
1: Well, why is your door locked? Come out. I want to show you around the place.
0: It's all right, dear. I've seen it. I've seen just about everything.
1: No, you haven't. You haven't seen the grounds at all.
0: The grounds? But Hiram, it's after midnight.
1: I want to show you where my sister-in-law, Sophronia, is buried.
0: Well, not tonight, dear. Please, it's so late and I have a headache.
1: Open the door, Sophronia. I want you to come now.
0: No, I shan't. Now go away and let me alone. I won't. I won't. I won't.
1: It's no use carrying on like that. You see, I've got pass keys to all the doors. And beyond where those four birches are standing is where my sister-in-law Sophronia was laid away 25 years ago. It was the biggest funeral in the neighborhood. Folks crowded outside the gate with the dozens trying to get a look, but we wouldn't let them. Buried her ourselves, without a service, out here by herself on the grounds. Ephraim is buried in town, but not Sophronia. I had a feeling that I'd have to keep an eye on her even then.
0: Keep an eye on her?
1: Oh, I knew she was one of those restless sleepers who wouldn't stay quiet in her own grave. I knew before the year was out she'd find some way to start roaming around, hunting for mischief again. She was a young she-devil to the core, Sophronia. They could hang her till doomsday. It wouldn't do any good.
0: You think she haunts this hotel?
1: No, not this hotel. She never had any use for it, dead or alive. No, she makes for the warmer climates. She was always a cold-blooded little fish, freezing and shivering all the time. It's places like California and Texas. And Florida, she makes for.
0: Florida?
1: Yeah, that's one of her favorite haunts. Particularly around St. Pete. She likes the flowers and the sun. And the romance.
0: Hiram, I feel cold. Do you mind if I go inside?
1: Just a minute. I haven't explained everything. You think I'm crazy, I guess. Crazy. But I'm a lot smarter than some people give me credit for. Because, you see, I have found her now 3 times. Do you see that grove of birches over there? Under every one of them's a grave. I've found her wandering the earth in disguise 3 times. And I've killed her 3 times. And it still doesn't do any good. She's still restless.
0: You mean you've killed 3 different women?
1: So now I keep another grave to remind her. It's waiting now. Would you like to see it, Sophronia?
0: No, Hiram, no, please.
1: Are you afraid to see it, Sophronia?
0: No, Hiram, you don't mean to say that. But you think, just because my name happens to be Sophronia, that, and that I look a little like...
1: Think what, Sophronia?
0: Nothing. February 14th. My mind is made up. I've made a terrible mistake. I must get away from this place. I must get away from Hiram as quickly as I can. I shall wait for dusk, when he generally sits down in the parlor and plays the harmonium. I can hide a little earlier in one of the deserted rooms, and then when his back is toward the lobby, slip out the front door.

0: Sophronia. Sophronia. Sophronia.
1: Oh. Oh, there you are. Why, what's the matter? Anything wrong?
2: No, Hiram.
1: You didn't want anything outside, did you? Because if you do, you'll have to ask me to get it for you. You see, I always keep this front door locked.
2: Yes,
1: and
2: yes, Hiram.
1: The back door, too. And all the doors leading out into the porches and the fire escapes and a good many of the windows makes one feel safe from thieves and peeping Toms. Oh, you've got a cold. Well, that's too bad.
2: Yes. I must have caught it last night outdoors. The damp.
1: You ought to be in bed. A good one. The only good bed in the house is in my sister-in-law Sophronia's old room.
2: Oh, no, no, Hiram. I'm all right. It's just a little head cold.
1: Little head colds often develop into pneumonia. It's too bad I didn't think of that before. You might have slept in it from the very beginning. Here, up these stairs. Why, what's the matter? Are you so weak?
2: No. No, I'm all right.
1: This room's the cleanest in the hotel, too. I've always had a sort of suspicion about that. There, you see? I've kept everything as it was. What's the matter?
2: Nothing. Nothing. It's just...
1: Seems kind of familiar.
2: No. No, it's... Just that seeing it so clean. Seeing it as though someone were living there. As though they'd only just stepped out for a moment.
1: It's just as she left it that afternoon when she walked down to murder my brother. You see her needlework on the table with a needle sticking in it? Her hymn book still open? She was very fond of singing hymns, Sophronia was. Had a nice voice, too. I used to accompany her. I'll turn down the bed for you. Then you can get undressed while I go and make you some hot tea.
2: No, I don't want any.
1: Here's the closet. You can put on one of Sophronia's dressing gowns.
2: Diary. I'm beside myself. I shall go mad. I shall go mad. 2 hours have passed since he locked the door on me. Night has fallen. I'm alone. Alone in this horrible room with its hideous little mementos of death. Oh, I'm sitting here at her little wicker table, trying to be calm, trying to write this. Somehow, when one writes about a thing, it doesn't appear so real. My hand is just brushed against her needlework, her hymn book. I can't bear having them near me. I must get them out of my sight anywhere in that closet or bureau drawer.
1: Ready for your tea?
2: No. Yes, Hiram.
1: Oh, why aren't you in bed? You'll take worse cold, you know.
2: Well, I'll get in bed in a minute.
1: Brushing up on your needlework again.
2: My needlework?
1: You've got it in your hand.
2: Have I? Oh, yes, so I have. Oh, but I wasn't working on it, Hiram. I swear I wasn't. I've never done a stitch of needlework in my whole life. I don't know one embroidery stitch from another. Now, let me show you. Look, I don't even know how to hold the needle.
1: No, get into bed, Sophronia. You're feverish.
2: Before we go on, Hiram, before you go on thinking, we've got to have an understanding. You've got to let me explain. I was born in 1892 in Kalamazoo, Michigan. My name is Sophronia, that's true, but they name lots of people Sophronia. I was named for my grandmother. She just died. And...
1: Yeah.
2: Oh, no, you've got to listen to me. I lived in Kalamazoo all my life. My father was vice president of the Kalamazoo First National Bank. Everybody in town knew him, and they know me. If you'd only just write a letter or send it, why? I never heard of Green Harbor in my whole life. I never went anywhere.
1: No.
2: For almost 10 years, I stayed home day in and day out, nursing Papa. He had a stroke. I wasn't out of the house. It was a red brick house with green shutters. February 15th. Now I live only from moment to moment, listening to each creak upon the stairs. Oh, my cold is growing worse. I've been in bed all day. It's night now. The foghorn has begun to blow again. February 19th. I woke up early this morning after a wretched night and the date was burning in letters of fire in my brain. If he's planning to kill me, it'll be today. But the hours have been crawling on. It's almost midnight. Why does he torture me like this? I would rather be dead than sit here in this room one moment longer. If he doesn't come in 5 minutes, I shall force him to come. I shall beat on the door. No. No. Brother, let me sit quiet praying that he doesn't come. Oh, I want to live. I want to live.
0: Sophronia.
2: It's come.
0: Sophronia, come downstairs. I want you to sing me a hymn.
2: Sing. Sing. He never asked me to sing for him before. But she sang. I can't sing, dear. I told you that long ago.
0: Did you? Well, I've forgotten.
2: And besides, how can I come downstairs when my door's locked?
0: It's unlocked. Try it.
2: Unlocked? Oh, no. How could it? Oh, it is. It is. And I never knew it. I never knew it.
0: Coming?
2: Oh, we unlocked it sometime while I was just sitting. Why didn't I try a few more times?
0: Sophronia!
2: Yes. Yes, Hiram. I'm coming. Hiram? Where are you?
0: In here. In the parlor.
2: What are you doing there, Hiram?
0: Waiting to hear you sing.
2: You're at the harmonium?
0: Yes.
2: All right. I'll sing. I haven't sung in years, but I might as well. I'll sing for you out here in the hall. My voice will carry better.
0: It always did carry better in the hall, didn't it, Sophronia? So you remember that, too. Of course, you know both the front and back doors are locked.
2: Yes. Yes, Hiram, dear.
0: Shall I sing, too, Sophronia? Would you like me to sing along with you?
2: If it pleases you, Hiram.

0: There's only one more page. Shall I read it to you?
1: Yes. Yes, go ahead.
0: March 22nd. I've been sick, I think, for a very long time. The pages of my diary are blank, but I shall take you out again, poor diary, today, and start you over again. No, I shall never look back at the other pages. I shall only write on and on about this nice, quiet place, so that no one reading this diary will ever know that I did it. But I did do it, diary. I was smarter than he. When I opened that door at the head of the stairs and heard the music, when I saw the fire axe still hanging on the wall. I was so cautious, so terribly cautious. I tiptoed like a little mouse, even as I sang the hymn into that room where he was playing. If a reflection of that axe had so much as glimmered across the wood, if he had turned, but I was clever. So much cleverer than he. I kept on singing. And now I'm free. Free as a bird. I'm free and he shall never catch me now. Not this time or ever again. Because he's dead. Isn't he, nurse? Nurse. Isn't my dear brother-in-law, Hiram, really dead?
1: Yes, miss, he's dead. And now I'll thank you to hand me over that diary. The doctor doesn't approve of the patient's writing anything.

0: And so closes the Diary of Sophronia Winters, starring Agnes Moorehead and Ray Collins. Tonight's study in suspense. Suspense is produced and directed by William Spear.
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0: Agnes Moorehead appeared through the courtesy of Metro-Goldwyn-Mayer and is currently being seen in their production, Dragon Seed. Next Thursday, same time, in an unusual feature performance, Suspense will bring you, in his first appearance as an acting storyteller, the noted American novelist and playwright, Mr. Ben Hecht. Sharing honors with Mr. Hecht as star of the performance will be Mr. Frederick March. You won't want to miss hearing Frederick March and Ben Hecht in Actor's Blood, which will be next week's tale of Suspense.
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0: quiet after the storm. We'd said every mean word we knew, every hateful mean word. There wasn't any more to say. I was driving.
1: There's nothing left, is there, Pat? I remember when just to be with you like this, driving somewhere, was enough.
0: Let's skip it, huh? Till we get home. You're tired and I'm sore. No matter what we say, we'll only keep hurting one another.
1: All right. But it's all over between us and we both know it. I think... Please don't drive so fast. I'd like to get there in one piece.
0: Okay, okay. You want to be in Frisco in the morning, don't you?
1: The road's sopping and you can barely see through the windshield. One mistake and
0: we'll... Talk about mistakes. This whole trip was a mistake. I thought I'd drive to Salt Lake City for the special broadcast and... Well, then on the way back, I'd get some time to talk with you alone. Time to patch up differences. Time to say the words I want to say like I used to say them.
1: Nothing you've said so far sounded very reminiscent to me.
0: That's because the words get all tangled up and come out pure poison.
1: Do they?
0: You know they do. Look, Alicia, for 6 months I've been trying to get up courage to ask you this question. Is there anyone else?
1: No, there never could be.
0: What is it you want, then?
1: Success. I'm sold on success, Pat. I want to be somebody with a capital S. A radio personality as important as Joe Stafford or Dinah Shore. Tops.
0: I see. And you think you can climb faster alone? Is that it?
1: That's it.
0: All right. You can divorce me if you like. I won't stand in your way. But you might have waited another week before you told me. At least till after Christmas.
1: Let's leave the holly and mistletoe out of it, shall we?
0: Sure, sure. Let's be realistic. Let's be modern. Kick sentiment in the teeth.
1: Well, that way it's easier. And if you ask me, a lot more civilized. And it'd be easier on my nerves right now if you slowed down. We're coming to Snow Creek Bridge. It's right after this turn.
0: I know the road.
1: Pat, there's a car coming.
0: All right, I see it.

0: Here, see if you can stand.
1: Oh,
0: that's good. There. Oh, take it easy, darling. Lucky thing I could open that door.
1: Pat, are you all right?
0: Oh, forget it. It's you I'm... Look out, she's starting to slide.
1: Oh, Pat! The car! It's in the river down there.
0: Oh, forget the car. I've still got you. Wait, I picked that back. I'd forgotten. Come on, let's get off this muddy slope and back to the road. Grab those bushes. They'll help us climb. Alicia, wait. I think I see a light down the canyon.
1: Are you sure?
0: Look, see it? There it is again. You wait here. I'll go down and see.
1: And freeze to death? I'll go with you.
0: All right, give me your hand. It's a bad slope. Here, this way.

0: that a house?
1: It certainly is. There's the light there in the window. Looks like a traveler's beacon.
0: But the house is like an overgrown doll's house, only built of stone. And the funny little fence. Oh, Pat, I'm frightened.
1: Oh, don't be. Let's go in. There's a gate. Oh, here it is. Uh-oh. Dogs.
0: Pat, who's that?
2: Don't be afraid of the dogs. They mean no harm.
3: Welcome.
1: Oh, hello. My name is Adams. This is my wife, Alicia.
0: Hello.
1: A hit-run driver knocked us off the bridge.
3: I know. I heard the crash. I've been expecting you both. Come in.
1: The white-haired old man held an oil lamp above his head, leading the way. He was very old. But his face was gentle and kindly, but strange. Well, the room was pleasant enough, arranged as a company were expected. A cheery log fire burned on the wide hearth.
3: I'll get you coffee.
0: You mustn't go to any trouble. If we can just sit here until morning.
3: I always make coffee for them. It's very comforting.
2: Take off your coats. Hang them here by the fire to dry.
1: First time I had a good look at our clothes. What I saw astonished me. The sleeves of my jacket were slashed from shoulder to wrist. Alicia's shirt was ripped, her stockings in ribbons. Her coat torn across the back between the shoulders. I looked at my jacket. There was a big, jagged tear right over the heart. I don't understand. We're not scratched, either of us.
3: They never understand at first. They go on thinking they're alive.
1: Huh?
0: What?
3: I tried to tell them, but they won't believe me.
1: Well, we're alive. You can see for yourself.
3: Wait here by the fire. I get some goat's milk for you. I keep it fresh and cold in the creek.
0: Pat, he thinks we're dead.
1: Yeah, I know. Oh, he's a little crazy, I guess.
0: Oh, just for a minute, I couldn't help thinking we might be.
1: Oh, nonsense.
0: Well, if we are, it would be sort of wonderful, wouldn't it? No pain or anything, and being here. When I was a kid, I had a storybook. There was a picture in it I've never forgotten. A room like this. Pat?
1: Yeah?
0: Kiss me. See if I feel it.
1: We're strangers, remember? Hey, you know, I bet that old man built this place himself, stone by stone. Look how solid it is, rooted deep like a tree. Why can't all houses feel like this?
0: It is solid, isn't it?
1: You know what? This place stirs up my imagination. I could work here. Why, that book of mine will write itself. Alicia.
0: Yes, Pat.
1: Suppose I could talk the old man into renting us this place. Oh, well, not for long. A year, perhaps. I've got $1,000 in the bank. We could toss our jobs over the moon and really live here. Would you do it? Would you be happy?
0: I'd be bored to death.
1: Yeah.
0: Why do you ask? To make me seem selfish?
1: He's back.
3: I've brought the milk and a crock of cheese.
0: Oh, you're so kind. And we're complete strangers.
3: No, you're guests. My name is Peter Fauner. I came from Switzerland when my young wife died. I couldn't bear to be near the scenes familiar to us. I roamed all over the world. When I discovered this canyon beneath Snow Creek Bridge, I knew I'd come home again. It's so peaceful. Except when there's an accident, like tonight.
1: Have there been many?
3: 20 persons have lost their lives on that bridge. 22, counting tonight. They all come here. I remember the first two. A middle-aged farmer and his wife from Kansas. They were frightened, like lost children.
0: How long did they stay?
3: A few hours. In the morning, I asked them what they wanted to do. They said they hoped to go to heaven.
1: Well, what did you do?
3: I asked myself, where is heaven? I'd never given much thought to things, but I supposed it was up in the sky.
0: What then?
3: I cut them some staves and carved their names on them. Beth and Joel Burnett. I remember them well. It was March the 10th, 1920.
1: What happened?
3: I led them as far as I could to the summit of Old Whiteface. That's 6,000 feet. They thanked me, said goodbye, and went on. I stood in the snow watching them for some time. They seemed to climb a trail of light up and up until I could see them no more.
1: Yeah, well, I hope they made it all right.
3: They always do.
0: There have been many, you say?
3: Many. Men, women, and children. The children were always afraid until...
0: Until what?
3: Someone always came down the trail to meet the children.

0: I'm taking the milk and cheese back to the creek. Would you like to come with me, son?
1: Hmm? Oh, yes, I would. Here, let me take that crock.
0: Be careful, son. The trail is narrow. But there aren't any obstructions. I've worn it smooth with my comings and goings.
1: I'll just follow you. Hey, what's that?
0: Oh, don't be frightened. They are my creatures. Perhaps they think I've come to feed them again, but it's not time.
1: But they come so close. Look at these deer. They're so close right now, I could touch them. I thought they could sense a stranger.
0: It isn't that you're a stranger.
1: What is it then?
0: You are a spirit now.

0: You weren't gone long, but the dishes are done. I've stacked them here near the cupboard. Is there any place we could sleep for a few hours? Perhaps till daybreak.
1: There are no beds, but I'll bring some quilts. Here, I'd put them near the fire.
0: Oh, I'm really tired. I'll just drift off, I know.
1: I must carve your staves as I did for all the others. I keep a supply of poles. One for Alicia first, then yours.
0: How long will they take?
1: They'll be ready when you awaken. Rest well.
2: I'll sleep the sleep of the just.

0: lay there with my eyes closed, but I didn't go to sleep right away. Scenes kept running through my mind like strips of a motion picture film, but backwards. Back to the time I first saw Alicia. I was in France. I was in the 47th Tank Battalion. She was a singer with a USO troop that came at the front. She was so beautiful that my heart began playing hopscotch. And when she sang, well, I won her. It wasn't easy. Now it seemed so unreal. And now I was losing her. And that was unreal, too. And this old man, was he real or was I just dreaming it? The accident and all. Maybe we were dead. Suddenly I heard myself screaming, Alicia!
1: What is it, Pat?
0: I guess I dozed off.
1: Oh.
0: I dreamed we were being buried in the same grave. Hey, where's that old man?
1: He's outside. I heard him go out. Perhaps he's gone again to the creek.
0: Look, he's finished the staves. They're lying there all ready for us. Let's get out of here fast. It's too spooky.
1: But, Pat...
0: Don't stop to argue with me. Here's your coat.
1: No, Pat. We can't go. What can we tell Peter?
0: Well, tell him he's mistaken and thanks, but we've got to get back to our jobs.
2: Oh, you're up already. Good. It is time for you to start your journey. Are you ready?
0: What? Oh. Well, yes, we're ready.
2: Here are your staves. I've marked your names.
0: I see.
1: Thank you. You've gone to so much work.
2: I will come with you, a part of the distance. It is a beautiful morning. Come.

0: I hope my breath holds up.
1: That was some climb. How much farther?
2: There is White Face. If you climb the west flank, you will have no trouble. You should reach the summit before nightfall.
0: You're coming with us, of course.
2: No. I am an old man. My heart is old and rusty and tired.
1: Then it's goodbye.
2: Only for a little while. I'll be coming along myself on Christmas Eve.
1: Oh, no. Surely you are mistaken.
2: Oh, no, my friends, I'm not mistaken. I wonder if you would do something for me.
0: Well, anything I can, of course.
2: Would you be willing to speak to God in my behalf?
0: But we'll...
2: Explain to him that I am old and tired, that I did not sell many of my carvings in the town this year. Now, with the great storms coming, I do not have much feed in my sheds for my wild creatures. On Christmas Eve, I myself must climb the mountain. Tell him this. I will be gone and my sheds will be empty. He will understand. He will send someone to take my place. I have no doubt. No doubt at all.
0: We'll deliver your message.
1: Yes, Peter. We promise.
2: Thank you. Thank you both. Now I must go down again. Godspeed you.
0: We'll be seeing you then. On Christmas Eve.
2: And that's a promise, too.
0: We watched him go slowly down until the turn of the mountain carried him from sight. Finally, Alicia broke the silence.
1: What a wonderful old man. We ought to be ashamed of ourselves. We lied to him.
0: Did we?
1: Oh, Pat, you didn't really fall for that nonsense.
0: You did.
1: Maybe for a minute. He was so sure. But in this day and age, for a moment I forgot to think straight. What came over us?
0: I don't know about you, but I'm going to the top of that mountain.
1: Pat Adams, you... Oh, now who thinks we're dead?
0: I do.
1: We couldn't be. Why, I feel so alive. Don't you like being alive? I do. I can think of 1,000 reasons why, particularly now.
0: Name them.
1: Oh, music and coffee. Hot baths, hats and spring. Flying. And you.
0: On the level?
1: Uh-huh.
0: Then come over here and kiss me.
1: Oh. Maybe this had to happen, to put us straight with ourselves.
0: If I were alone, I'd keep my promise to Peter. I'd go on.
1: I want life. It's wonderful.
0: Okay. Let's just see how wonderful it is.
3: Officer Webster, State Highway Patrol. That's your pleated accordion down in the river?
1: He can see us.
0: Yeah, so he can.
3: Look, mate, is that your crumpled car down in the river?
0: How did you guess?
3: Well, look at your clothes. What happened?
0: Hit and run, driver.
3: Why didn't you report it? Where you been?
0: We've been dead.
3: What? Oh, I get it. You've been at Peter Furner's down there in the canyon.
1: You know him?
3: Of course.
0: So what about him?
3: A little peculiar, isn't he?
0: Is he?
3: Claims he sees ghosts of people killed on this bridge. He's harmless, though. From the looks of that car down there, you barely escaped being ghosts at that.
0: I guess you're right.
3: You got a license?
0: I haven't lost it. No. Here it is.
3: Patrick Adams, San Francisco. Who's the lady?
0: My wife, Alicia.
1: I'm Alicia Adams.
3: Alicia Adams. You must be the gal that sings on the radio.
1: I am. And I've got to sing from San Francisco this very afternoon. Could you possibly get us there?
3: Well, for you, lady, anything is possible. Well, I'm one of your fans.
0: That cop was as good as his word. He flagged down a bus. In San Francisco, we changed to a taxi and headed toward the studio.
4: Hurry, Miss Adams. You're on the air.
1: In 40 seconds, I'm on the air.
0: Alicia, wait. I've got to know something.
1: I'm on the air. Let me go.
0: No, you've got to tell me now.
1: You fool. I've got to go in.
0: Answer me, Alicia. Do you still want the divorce?
1: Yes. Yes, I do.
0: That was the split up. Alicia didn't come home. Instead, she phoned.
4: Pat, I'm not coming home. It was wonderful while it lasted, but I guess I'm just not cut out to be a wife.

0: and she was gone. I read later in the trade papers she'd gone east. Television, I guess. She certainly had the looks for it. Can I have another of the same?
1: Look, Pat, this is a filling station, but I think your tank's about level.
0: What's the matter? My money any good?
1: Sure, Pat, but you can't drown nothing big in one of them little glasses.
0: All right, get a big glass, then.
1: Nah, Pat, nah, use the old bean. You don't want to be fogged up with Christmas coming.
0: Hmm? Christmas?
1: Yeah, tomorrow night's Christmas Eve.
0: Yeah. Hey, Fred.
1: Yeah?
0: Do you believe in anything?
1: Sure, I believe in lots of things.
0: Now, get this. There's a mountain, see?
1: Yeah?
0: You can't see it, can you?
1: No.
0: Well, if I can make you believe it's there, it is, see?
1: It is?
0: You don't get it?
1: Get what?
0: I'm talking about faith. Faith is coming up for a test pretty soon.
1: How is that?
0: Well, the scientists are working on it. Final test of faith, bigger than the atom bomb. You better watch out, Fred. You better have faith, or else.
1: You got it?
0: Sure, I got it. All mountain full of it. I wasn't making much sense. He got me in a cab later, and the cabbie put me to bed. Next morning, my head was the mountain, but after breakfast, I felt better. I saw in the papers there was a blizzard in the Sierras. That made me think of old Peter Fawner. He said the storms would be heavy. Maybe I could be of some use up there. I went to a neighborhood garage and rented a car. It was a long, lonely drive. Rough going in many spots, but I made it. I crossed Snow Creek Bridge and found a place to park on the other side. The trail down to Peter's was choked with snow, but I started down anyway. Old Peter's place was twice as pretty in a setting of snow. It was ringed around with animal tracks. Then I noticed there was only a faint wisp of smoke from the chimney. Barely a trace. Peter's beacon was out, too. I shouted, "Hey, Peter! Peter Fawner!" I called again, but there was no reply, so I went on in. The dogs didn't growl much. They were at his feet. "Hey, Peter, wake up. Aren't you going to welcome me?" Then I noticed the staff leaning against the fireplace. It was beautifully finished, and the name was carved in. Peter Fawner. I went back and touched his folded hands, and they were cold. I lit the beacon and then went out the door. Just then, I saw a flicker of light coming down the trail, and I waited.
2: Pat? Pat, is that you?
0: Alicia.
2: I thought you'd be here. I had to come. I couldn't stop thinking of him. Is he all right?
0: He's dead, Alicia.
2: Oh, Pat. He did know, didn't he? That he'd go on Christmas Eve. And look, isn't his staff beautiful there by the fireplace?
0: Uh-huh.
2: You'll think I'm silly. This morning I went to church and prayed. I prayed what he asked us to say. Please send someone to care for Peter Fawner's creatures. Pat.
0: Yes, darling.
2: We've been sent. Don't you see? I did get through. I was heard. We're here.
0: I'm going to stay here all winter.
2: I am too. Oh, Pat, can I give myself back to you as a Christmas present? With all my love.
0: You're the only Christmas present I want, ever.
2: We got our second chance, didn't we? To be together, to make our marriage work.
0: It will, darling. It will. Alicia?
2: Hmm?
0: Look.
2: What, Pat?
0: Peter's staff was over there by the fireplace. It's gone.

0: This is Elizabeth Scott again. For centuries, many thousands of good-hearted people have been working toward that great and honorable goal, the brotherhood of man. It would be a wonderful accomplishment. A state of human relations in which all human beings treat each other as brothers and sisters. The real brotherhood of man would mean an end of war, a minimum of deprivation throughout the world, an upsurge in the benevolent sciences, and a host of other wonderful benefits. It would really be a magnificent achievement for the human race. But it will never be achieved by any purely human plan. The brotherhood of man can never be anything more than an impossible dream until we first acknowledge that its success depends on our acceptance of the fatherhood of God. A brotherhood of man based on the fatherhood of God would be good and lasting, and it is possible. Prayer is the means through which it might be accomplished. Through prayer, we acknowledge our dependence on our Heavenly Father. Through prayer, we can turn seemingly impossible dreams into actuality. And when you pray, pray together as a family, and you'll be strengthening the bonds of kinship in your own home as well. But the family that prays together stays together.
1: More things are wrought by prayer than this world dreams of.

From Hollywood, Family Theater has brought you The Promise, starring John Payne and Bonita Granville. Elizabeth Scott was your hostess. Others in the cast were Norman Field, Tudor Owen, and Leo Cleary. This radio adaptation of Mildred Cram's beloved story was by James Roach. Music was composed and conducted by Harry Zimmerman, and the production was directed for Family Theater by Joseph F. Mansfield. This is Tony Lofrano expressing the wish of Family Theater that the blessing of God may be upon you and your home.

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0: Howdy, stranger.
1: Howdy, mister. Mind if I come in and set a while?
0: Nope, reckon it don't. It's sort of dad blame lonesome along this highway.
1: Much obliged. My feet wouldn't hold up another mile.
0: Are you hitching?
1: Yep.
0: Going fur?
1: Don't know.
0: Come fur?
1: Yep. Come a right smart piece.
0: Getting pretty old to be hitchhiking. Get many rides?
1: Yep.
0: Had anything to eat lately?
1: Not much. Coffee smells good.
0: It is good. Make it myself. How about a cup? Warm you up.
1: All right.
0: Matter of fact, I'll have one with you.
1: Got any man's bread?
0: Any what?
1: Man's bread.
0: Never heard of it.
1: No. I forgot. Reckon you never have.
0: Here you are, mister. Nice and hot.
1: How much?
0: Oh, just a nickel.
1: I don't know what a nickel is, but take it out of that.
0: Much obliged. Hey, hold on. This ain't no nickel.
1: What's that, mister?
0: I say this ain't no nickel. It's a gold coin. Hey, don't you know it's against the law to have gold in your possession these days?
1: Against what law?
0: Why, well, we went off the gold standard years ago. Everybody turned in their gold. Well, they turned into the government. And they got silver in exchange.
1: I see. You best return my coin.
0: Well, this coin is old. Ain't it, stranger?
1: Somewhat.
0: Yeah, old. Got the head of the King of England on it. Can't see the date very well. See, 1700
1: and
0: something.
1: Yeah, take this coin instead. I gave you the gold one by mistake.
0: Well, brother, I ain't making no mistake when I give it back to you. To my way of thinking right now, that gold coin ain't worth a plug nickel.
1: Yeah. I think you'll find this one's legal tender.
0: Yeah, thanks. How about a sandwich?
1: What?
0: A sandwich.
1: I don't know what you're talking about.
0: You're a queer one. Yeah. Wrapped up in this wax paper. A sandwich.
1: Never seen nothing like that before.
0: Yeah? Why don't you try one on the house?
1: Eh?
0: I said try one. No charge, yours.
1: Oh. Thanks. Good coffee.
0: Yeah, got to admit it is. Folks around here always have a good word to say for Joe Davis and his coffee. Don't you know where you're heading for, stranger?
1: No, haven't the slightest idea.
0: How come? You mean you're just roaming about with no particular end in mind?
1: No. I've planned what I intend to do for years.
0: Well, what are you intending to do?
1: That I'll discuss with no one.
0: Okay, okay. Don't get the idea I'm nosing into your business. How's the sandwich?
1: What's that?
0: I said, how's the sandwich?
1: Oh, this. Not so good. Tastes funny.
0: Well, that's good boiled ham.
1: Don't like it.
0: Well, you got no kick coming. Didn't have to pay for it.
1: I intend to pay you.
0: Nope. No charge.
1: But I always pay all my debts.
0: Well, this is one you don't have to, stranger. Especially since you don't like the thing.
1: I've paid every debt I ever owed. Except one.
0: Well, one's not so bad. You'll probably get it paid off someday.
1: Yeah. I'll pay it.

0: Waited long enough. I can wait a while longer.
1: Want more coffee, stranger?
0: No. This is plenty. By the way, do you happen to know many people in these parts?
1: Quite a few, yes.
0: Ever run on to any folks with red hair?
1: Red hair?
0: Yeah.
1: Well, let me think. No. No, can't say as I have. Why?
0: Oh, I'm just interested in folks with red hair.
1: Are you?
0: Only take rides in cars with men with red hair.
1: Why is that?
0: Oh, I got a pretty good reason. You see, the man I owe that debt to has red hair.
1: Oh, has he?
0: President Red.
1: Where are you putting up for the night?
0: Ain't sure. Depends.
1: Well, there's a tourist cabin about 2 miles up the turnpike.
0: Might stop in there. Place have many customers?
1: Yep, quite a few along this time of year.
0: I'll stop there then, have a look around.
1: Mister, if you don't mind my saying so, you've got me puzzled.
0: And so?
1: Yeah, you sure have. Those clothes you're wearing, never seen anything like them before in my life.
0: You probably never will again.
1: What do you mean by that?
0: Oh, nothing especially.
1: You're sure the mysterious one. You better have another cup of coffee.
0: Oh, no, thanks.
1: Well, how about a cigarette then, huh?
0: No, I'm old-fashioned. I smoke a pipe.
1: Well, okay. Fill it up then. Say, what kind of tobacco is that?
0: Eh? Oh, it's King's Choice.
1: Never heard of it.
0: No. Reckon you never have.
1: Something new?
0: Older than you were.
1: Where can you buy it?
0: Reckon you can't anymore.
1: Oh, quit making it, huh?
0: About 100 years or so back.
1: Hmm?
0: You wouldn't remember.
1: Oh, you're ribbing me, huh? Of course I wouldn't remember 100 years back. Neither would you.
0: You'd be surprised, mister.
1: What do you mean?
0: Nothing, especially.
1: I don't get it. Look, you smoking tobacco 100 years old.
0: Nothing particularly remarkable about that, is there? I always say what's old belongs to the old.
1: I reckon you're not more than 60.
0: 60?
1: Sure, 65 at most.
0: My friend, suppose you take 60, double it, and add a century.
1: What? Double 60 and add 100? Why, that's 220.
0: Your arithmetic is excellent. Have a match?
1: Match? Match? Oh, yes. Yes, sure, match. Here you be.
0: Thank you. You have a customer.
1: Oh, yes. Generally, somebody stops for a few gallons of gas along about this time.
0: Better throw away that cigarette and run that gasoline.
1: Be back in a minute, old timer. Yes, sir. A little gas?
2: No, I'd like a little information.
1: Well, got a lot of that, too.
2: Can you tell me the way to Pine Knob?
1: Pine Knob? What's that, tourist camp?
2: No, it's a town. Pine Knob, Pennsylvania.
1: Never heard of it.
2: It's out this way someplace. It's supposed to be about 80 miles out of Pittsburgh in this direction.
1: Well, see, Pittsburgh's about 78 miles back.
2: Well, then I should be pretty close.
1: Never heard of telling no Pine Knob. Been living here, man and boy, for 40 years. Ain't never seen nothing of the place or heard tell of it.
2: Well, I know it's out here someplace. I followed my directions here. I don't know whether to take that crossroad or follow the turnpike.
1: Sorry, can't tell you, mister.
0: Perhaps I can.
1: Eh? Oh, you.
0: Pine Knob, you say, mister?
2: Yes. It's a small town somewhere in this neighborhood.
1: Not in this neighborhood, it ain't.
2: You don't happen to remember anything about it, do you, old-timer?
0: That's a nice hat you're wearing.
2: Huh?
0: I said that's a nice hat you're wearing.
2: Yeah, thanks. Did you ever hear of Pine Knob?
0: Mind if I see it?
2: See what?
0: Your hat.
2: Oh, forget my hat. You know anything about Pine Knob?
0: I might. After I've seen the hat.
2: Look here. If you know how I can get to Pine Knob, I'll...
1: Hey, look, mister. Let him have a gander at the hat. You were the old boy. He hasn't got all his marbles.
2: Oh, very well. Here. You can buy it in any hat shop for $10. Free initials if you want them.
0: Yeah. Quite nice.
1: What's that? The hat? Ho, you haven't even looked at it.
0: No. I was admiring the gentleman's hair.
2: What about my hair?
0: I said it's nice. Bright red.
2: Yeah, red hair runs in my family. Now, how about the hat back and a little information?
0: Oh, your initials in the band. K.M. Could the last name be Minor?
2: Yeah, that's right. Oh, you saw my driver's license on the steering post.
0: No.
2: How'd you know?
0: I just hoped I was right.
2: Oh, hang it all. Do you or don't you know how I can get to Pine Knob?
0: Yes, I know.
2: Will you tell me then?
0: No, I can't do that.
2: Why not?
0: Because the way is seldom traveled. You'd never find it by directions.
2: Then can you go there with me to show me the way?
0: There's nothing I'd like better than to take you to Pine Knob.
2: Yeah. Well, now, that's more like it. I'll pay you for whatever your time's worth.
0: I'll collect, all right. But I assure you my time's of practically no value whatsoever.
2: Come on around, get in.
0: I'll ride in the back.
2: No, come on in front with me.
0: No, thank you. I prefer the back.
1: Say, mister, you better humor the old boy as much as you can. He ain't as bright as he probably used to be.
2: Oh, all right. All right, old-timer, hop in. Oh, thanks a lot.
3: Oh, you're welcome. Come back and see me.
1: Well, I see him come and I see him go. But that old gent beats anything I've ever set eyes on. Oh. The old man dropped his bag of tobacco. Almost half full. King's Choice. The Smoker's Friend. Raymond Tobacco Company. Established 1756.

0: Leave the turnpike in a minute or two.
1: Then how far?
0: Not far.
1: Is the road good?
0: Not so good.
1: I say, does my chatter bore you, old-timer?
0: Not especially.
1: You give me the impression you don't want to talk.
0: People talk too much nowadays.
1: Me, I like to talk. Especially when I'm driving. Helps make the miles go faster.
0: The turn up ahead.
1: Yeah, where?
0: Off to the right.
1: There's no place to turn off.
0: Yes, there is. You see it. There. See?
1: Well, yes. But that road, it wasn't there a moment ago.
0: It's been there for years. It's the road to take.
1: This isn't any ordinary road.
0: Right. It isn't.
1: And no automobile tracks.
0: Never been an automobile on this road.
1: I don't understand.
0: You will, presently.
1: Nothing but wagon tracks.
0: That's right. Wagons. And a stagecoach.
1: Stagecoach?
0: Yes. You can see the hoof marks in the soft earth.
1: Oh, I was noticing.
0: Six coal black horses, the pride of Pennsylvania.
1: What's that?
0: Nothing important.
1: I see. Look behind.
0: Behind?
1: Yes. Look, where's the turnpike?
0: We have left it. Far behind.
1: Oh, not far. Less than a half a mile. We should be able to see it from here.
0: No. Nowhere in view.
1: And the buildings along the turnpike. Where are they?
0: All of that is past.
1: Past?
0: Yes. There is no turnpike. There are no buildings.
1: Nothing but open prairie land. Trees. Hills. Tall grass. No fences. No other roads except this one.
0: It's the only road for miles round.
1: But where does it take us?
0: The Pine Knob. That's where you wanted to go?
1: Well, yes, but I...
0: You asked me to show you the way to Pine Knob. This is it.
1: Well, everything's changed so. Suddenly. Everything's different.
0: Yes, naturally.
1: But why?
0: Did you ever ask yourself what time really is?
1: Time?
0: Yes, Mr. Miner. Time.
1: I don't follow you.
0: Suppose a long time ago, something had happened to you. Suppose that incident was so important, so outstanding in your life, it was necessary for you to do something about it.
1: I still don't understand.
0: Let me put it into the present instead of the past. Suppose today something should happen to you. Suppose it is so out of the ordinary that you'd never forget it. Probably something you think needs revenge.
1: Revenge?
0: And suppose you decided your spirit would never rest until you'd found that revenge, even though many scores of years had passed away.
1: Well, I don't understand.
0: Now, what would you do, Mr. Miner? What could you do but roam from place to place seeking that revenge?
1: You're talking over my head.
0: Am I?
1: You certainly are.
0: What I'm getting at is this. If you'd find yourself in just such a situation, time would suddenly have no meaning to you. You'd think no more about the past or the present or the future. Time would be something unknown to you. Things you'd call the future now wouldn't be future at all. Incidents you call past wouldn't be past. They'd be now. What you call present, all rolled up into one.
1: Yeah, that's a strange way of reasoning.
0: Not so strange once you've experienced it.
1: Have you ever experienced it?
0: I assure you, yes.
1: You mean that things that have happened in the past are actually happening now?
0: Precisely.
1: And things in the future are taking place now, too?
0: Naturally. One case being possible, the other naturally follows.
1: Oh, just some philosopher's theory.
0: It's much more than a mere theory.
1: Oh, you know better than that, and so do I. What's happened in the past has happened. What's going to happen certainly isn't taking place now.
0: Possibly I'll change your mind about that before this day ends.
1: No. Not me, mister. By the way, you haven't told me your name.
0: Names are unimportant. Only incidents are important.
1: Yeah. You haven't said how you knew my name.
0: That was quite obvious. Your red hair. The initials in your hat band.
1: I still don't see how you
0: There's
1: knew.
0: There's Pine Knob. Ahead.
1: Yeah. Down in the valley.
0: Yeah.
1: Where did it get its name, Pine Knob?
0: Because in the center of the town you'll find a little mound with three pine trees growing from it. It was under these trees that men have been trying for their lives. It's from them that men have been hanged.
1: That's a pleasant thought. The town seems deserted.
0: Yes, I suppose it is by now.
1: What do you mean?
0: You'll see. There. Stage office is over there. And the stage is in. See? Across the road. Pull up here. Across from it.
1: Yeah, right. So this is Pine Knob. I see. That man on the stagecoach with the reins in his hands. And that other man handing up that metal box.
2: Quiet. Listen to what they say.
1: All right, Hank. The gold. Better take good care of it.
3: Ain't nobody gonna get this gold. It's going right on through to Kelby. If anybody tries to stop the stage this trip, I'll be ready for them. Pass along, partner. See you in a week. Come on, boy. Get up there. Gee, get up.
1: Those two men. The one on the stagecoach.
2: Exactly.
1: He looks and talks exactly like you, and the other one like me.
2: You must follow that stage. Start the car.
1: I don't understand all this.
2: Start the car. Follow the stage.
1: I'd take my oath that those two men are...
2: It's not time to talk. Follow the stage.
1: Oh, what is this, a dream?
2: No. I waited a long time for this day.
1: What do you mean?
2: Yes. 90 years I waited.
1: 90?
2: More than 3 normal lifetimes, and finally the day is here.
1: Look here. Whoever you are, would you mind telling me just what this is all about? Why are we following that stagecoach?
2: You see? It's beginning.
1: What's beginning?
2: The stage. See? It stopped.
1: Yeah. Something's wrong.
2: More than you think. Drive right up behind it.
1: Maybe we can help.
2: No, there's nothing we can do. Stop right behind the stage.
1: Yeah. Hey, look. Look at that man standing at the side of the stagecoach, talking to the driver.
2: I'm watching him.
1: He's the man with the red hair. The man who looks exactly like me. And the other one on the stage, he's the exact image of you.
2: Quiet. Watch what happens. Listen.
4: What's up, partner? Called me out of town, did you?
5: Yeah. I sure did, Hank. I reckon I better take that gold.
4: Take the gold? Why?
5: Just take it. Hand it down, Hank.
4: Hold on. Why do you want that gold, Ken?
5: Stop asking questions. Just hand down the box.
4: I don't think I'd better, Ken.
5: Now look, I mean business.
4: You drawing a gun on me, partner?
5: I mean business, Hank. Hand down that gold.
4: You're robbing this gold.
5: I'm taking it and clearing out. Here to tell folks is settling out west. I aim to go there.
4: Ken, I done trusted you like a brother. I never thought the day'd come when you...
5: Hand me down the gold, Hank.
4: This gold's going to kill me.
5: It ain't going no farther than it is right now. I'm taking it with me.
4: Put away your gun, Ken.
5: Don't argue with me, Hank. I'll shoot you if I have to.
4: Then fight, then you'll have to. I ain't handing down this gold.
5: Keep those hands on the reins.
4: Not on your life, partner.
5: Don't go for that gun.
4: Cold blood?
1: No.
4: I didn't have a chance. You knew I didn't carry a gun. Just a rifle there on the seat.
1: No, I didn't do that. I didn't shoot you.
4: Wasn't going for no gun. You've murdered me.
1: No. For heaven's sakes, this isn't real. I've never fired a gun in my life.
6: You think it isn't real?
1: No. Well, it can't be.
0: Now, do you understand what I meant by no past, no future?
1: That man on the stage, you.
0: 180 years ago on this spot.
1: But it can't be you. That man on the stage was shot. He fell. He's lying there on the ground now.
0: Is he? Turn around. See for yourself.
1: Gone. Everything's gone.
0: Everything but you and me.
1: I didn't kill you.
0: That man with the red hair, the one who spoke like you, looked like you, was the first member of your family to settle in this country. He was my partner. I trusted him. He murdered me.
1: But I didn't.
0: Now, the debt is about to be paid.
1: No. No, you can't blame me for something that happened almost 200 years ago.
0: I've waited this long for my revenge. I won't let it pass by now. Get into the car.
1: No. No, keep away. Don't come near me. Don't touch that wheel.
0: Time has come. I'm driving now.
1: No, no, I say.
0: There's no way to escape.
1: You can't murder me. I had nothing to do with that
0: you
1: shooting.
0: You can't escape.
1: I will escape. I will. I will.
0: You're doomed.
1: I knew you were some devil. You brought me here to kill me. But you can't. You can't. You can't.
0: The road ends around the turn up there. Nothing but a 1,000-foot drop down the mountainside.
7: Family by Dot originating in the COWI. Cars aid minor. Red was her and were hiding state. Listen to the usual tale. Story is there for Atlanta. Night in the time. Listen to the teenth series of unusual and genitals of Pat. Re-bishop. Next door will cut your ship. And again, on a mighty sunken continent. Originating in the studios of WKY. Ben Morris played Ken Miner. Redden was her hanged mute while he fell in. Next for the time, the night in the series to ridge this here night. Drain value. Listen to the 19th in this series of unusual and original tales of dark fantasy. Created by Scott Bishop. Next week's story is called Convoy for Atlantis. A fantastic yarn of ships that disappear in the night, and of strange and valuable treasures which arise from the sea. An adventure that takes us down to the very bottom of the mighty Atlantic Ocean for a special observation of the Convoy for Atlantis. Don't miss this weird tale of an ancient race that lives again on a mighty sunken continent. Tom Paxton speaking. Dark Fantasy comes to you from Oklahoma City. 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

0: CBS Radio brings back Crime Photographer, another adventure of Casey, ace cameraman of the Morning Express, who covers the crime news of a great city. With the original cast, author and director, Crime Photographer, played by Stotts Cotsworth and written by Alonzo Dean Cole, tonight presents Road Angel. Morning, an infrequently traveled side road at the far northern limits of our wide, sprawling city. Police cars are there, and a grim-looking enclosed truck which bears the legend City Mortuary. Another car appears, draws to a halt, and discharges Casey and Ann Williams.
1: Captain Logan and the tech men are back among those trees, Casey.
2: Yeah, I see him, Annie. Hi, Logan.
3: Hello. Morning, Miss Williams.
1: Oh, hi, Captain Logan.
2: Hi, Charlie, Pete, Frank.
4: Hi,
2: Chase. Well, who's been killing who today?
3: That I don't know yet. This guy was bumped off sometime last night.
1: No. Mm-hmm. He was a big man.
3: Yeah. Looks like whoever shot him collected a little trouble himself, Miss Williams. Look at the skin knuckles on his right hand.
2: A big boy here must have taken a healthy poke at somebody and connected, huh? Two bullet holes in his head. Size 38 caliber, I'd say.
3: 38 is right, Casey. We've already found one of the slugs. The other's still inside his skull.
2: Okay for pictures, Logan?
3: Yeah, go ahead. My tech guys have got their stuff.
2: Thank you, pal.
1: Any identification on the body, Captain?
3: Plenty, Miss Williams. His name was Edward Pierce, and he was a farm machinery salesman in Ardmore, about 200 miles upstate. The killer took all his dough and his car, but didn't bother with his jewelry or personal papers, including car registration and driver's license.
1: Oh, a robbery motive, then, hmm?
3: Looks like.
2: Hitchhiker job, Logan.
3: That's my guess. Whoever he picked up must have pulled a gun and forced him out of his car here. Pierce took a poke at him and bang, bang. A kid cutting through this patch of woods on his way to school this morning discovered the body.
2: Too bad this job wasn't done a little to the north of here, Logan, outside the city limits, huh?
3: Yeah, less than half a mile, and cops in the next county would have had the headache.
2: Mm-hmm.
3: Why does everything happen to me?

0: No cafe. Ethelbert, the bartender, speaking. You want Doyle and Kirschbaum's dry goods store? I'm sorry, lady, but this is one of the wrongest numbers you could get. Dry goods store.
1: Hi, Ethelbert.
0: Hello. Oh, hello, Casey.
1: Hi, Ethelbert. You got any coffee in the kitchen, huh?
0: Sure, Casey. Walter, bring out a cup of coffee and bring out some more olives. You just coming to work, Casey?
1: No, I've been out on assignment already this morning and way out, too.
0: Anything interesting?
1: Hitchhiker robbery and murder, apparently.
0: Gee, where's Miss Williams?
1: She's across the street in the city room banging out her stories.
0: Well, here you are, Casey. Thanks, Walter. Tell me about this hitchhiker murder. Was it very gory?
1: No, pal, just run-of-the-mill. As it stands now, it'll rate no more than a few sticks on page 4 and maybe one of the pictures I shot in 2 Column Square.
0: Oh, that's too bad.
2: Morning, Ethelbert.
0: Here's Miss Williams.
1: Hello, Annie. Didn't take you long to finish your job.
2: Well, I didn't know how little there was to write. But now we got to do some follow-up stuff. Bert wants us to stick around homicide and get any inside dope that comes in.
1: Okay, Burke's the editor, so Burke's the boss. But he ought to know by this time that any on-the-record inside dope we get from Logan is also what every other paper gets.
2: Well, Burke says to feed the captain truth serum.
1: Well, let's go.
2: Yeah, I'll see you later, Ethelbert.
1: So long, pal.
0: Goodbye. I've heard of truth serum. Now, I wonder...
3: As I've just informed several of your competitors, Miss Williams, the state police found Pierce's car, undamaged and containing some very interesting exhibits.
2: Well, how nice for our competitors, Captain. What are the exhibits?
3: A fully loaded 9mm Italian Beretta pistol. It was wedged out of sight between the cushions of the front seat. And some beautiful fingerprints on the car door of a hoodlum named Carl Flagler, who was paroled about a month ago.
1: Oh, well, it looks like you're pretty close to your killer then, huh?
3: Seems so. There's an 8-state alarm out for Flagler. And it'll be a relief to have an easy one for a change. Excuse me.
1: Go ahead.
3: Homicide, Captain Logan speaking. Put him on. State police again, Casey.
1: Yeah?
3: Hello, Colonel. You have... Oh, that's just swell. Say, that really does it. And what did the punk say? Sure, they're all innocent. Oh, you better all come up. And see you this afternoon, Colonel, and thanks a million. They've got Flagler at headquarters barracks in Clinton County. And when he was picked up, he had cartridges for that 9mm Beretta pistol in his pockets.
2: Well, looks like everything's over but the execution.
1: You know, it's a nice day for a drive up to Clinton County, Annie. We'd be getting away from some humdrum work. Maybe the boss would...
2: Oh, I'll call Burke right away and ask him.
1: Yeah, tell him we can go in Logan's car and save the paper gas mileage.
4: You chiseler.
1: Say, Logan, you know, tying Flagler up with a 9mm foreign pistol kind of unties him from the .38 revolver slug that went into Pierce's head.
4: I've been trying not to think of that. What are you trying to do, spoil a beautiful day?
3: Listen, Flagler, be good to yourself and come clean. You finally admitted to the state police that Pierce gave you a lift in his car?
5: Sure I did. What else could I do after they told me what they had on me? Now look, Copper. I did thrum a ride from that big lug you call Pierce, and I did have that foreign gat in my pocket. And I did try to pull a stick up on Pierce with it. That's where the big difference comes in between what you think happened and what really happened.
3: Let's hear the big difference, Flagler.
5: Well, I've been trying to tell you. Look, I pulled my rod and told this guy to stop his car and get out. He did like I said, and I got out after him. Then I make a mistake and come too close to him. He grabs my gun and gives me a sock on the jaw that almost laid me out. Well, all I could do was run, and that's what I did. I didn't kill him. He nearly killed me.
3: That bruise in your jaws from the sock he gave you?
5: Yeah. And look at these loose teeth, huh? They prove I'm telling the truth, don't they?
3: We can prove enough to burn you, Flagler. No jury will doubt that you killed Pierce.
5: But I didn't. He was alive the last time I saw him, and he had my gun. I didn't have nothing to kill him with.
3: You could have had 2 guns, couldn't you?
5: I didn't. I swear I didn't. I didn't.
3: I'm through with him for the time being, Colonel.
6: All right, gentlemen. Take him away, Sergeant.
3: Come on, Casey.
1: Okay.
3: What do you think, Colonel?
6: Well, about the same as you do, I imagine, Captain. Maybe yes, maybe no.
3: Casey?
1: Well, if he did shoot him, why didn't he wipe his fingerprints off the car? The dumbest crook knows enough to do that.
3: Who can tell, Casey? Who can tell? Colonel, you sure your tech man didn't find even a trace of any prints on that car, excepting those of Flagler and Pierce himself?
6: Only a few smudges that couldn't be developed. Pierce had washed and polished the car himself just before he left his home.
3: Only a few hours ago, Casey, this looked like a beautiful day.

0: anything new on that hitchhiker murder, Miss Williams?
1: Oh, plenty. Ethelbert, haven't you seen the Morning Express yet?
0: Why, no. A fella left the Morning Globe on the bar here, so instead of buying your paper, I...
2: You know, just imagine this fella. He'd rather save a nickel than read fresh news, Annie.
0: I gotta be saving, Casey, when a certain friend of mine has owed me $16.50 for two whole weeks.
2: Look, I told you, you'll get it out of my paycheck this Saturday. And incidentally, it's $15.60, not $16.50.
0: Casey, I distinctly remember...
2: Oh, so do I. $15.60.
0: I... What's plenty new on that case, Miss Williams?
1: Well, another robbery and murder. Apparently by a hitchhiker on the same highway between here and Ardmore.
0: Yeah?
2: Mm-hmm. Yeah. The guy's body was found last night. He was shot by the same .38 that killed Pierce.
1: And Carl Flagler was in jail when it happened.
0: That proves...
2: But at least proves that Flagler didn't pull the second job.
0: Yeah. Is this new killing up to Captain Logan?
2: No. It's outside of his jurisdiction. You know what I can't get through my head is how could Pierce have been dumb enough to pick up another hitchhiker after Flagler had tried to stick him up just a little early?
0: Well, maybe he didn't. Maybe he picked up somebody he knew.
2: Well, either that or...
1: What's the big hum for?
2: You know, most guys will pick up a woman, Annie, and under any circumstances, especially if she's... reasonably young and good-looking.
1: Oh, the voice of experience.
2: Well, I've never seen you turn your back on a handsome guy unless there was a handsomer one just behind you.
1: That's because the wise female knows that the predatory male must be carefully watched.
2: Listen, few guys will squawk to the cops when a dame puts something over on them. Often they got good reason to keep their mouths shut.
1: No doubt.
2: Look, Annie, if the boss will give me a go-ahead plus expenses... I'm going to give this idea a play.
1: How?
2: Well, by burning up some gas along the highway between here and Ardmore. Leisurely, on the lookout, and alone, and in search of company.
1: I don't think I like your idea.
0: Neither do I. Supposing you get bumped off like them other fellas before Saturday when your paycheck is due.
2: Well, you can admit the flowers, pal. You know, ordinarily you'd spend at least $15.60 on my funeral.
0: $16.50.
2: $15.60. I'm on my way to Proposition Burke right now. I'm going to see you later, Ethelbert.
0: $16.50. $15.60. But if he gets... Say, he can't do that to me.
3: We'll return to Crime Photographer in just a moment. Kathy and Elliot Lewis, on stage, formerly heard at this time on CBS Radio, have left on a brief vacation. They'll be back at an early date at a somewhat later Wednesday night hour over most of these same stations. If you've enjoyed the original dramatizations and fine performances of this outstanding Hollywood acting family, be listening for the early return of Kathy and Elliot Lewis on stage at the Star's Address. And now, back to Casey, crime photographer.
4: Had any news from Sherlock Casey yet, Miss Williams? I haven't been notified that he's caught up with any murderous lady hitchhikers.
1: Neither have I, Captain Logan. Last night, after the first day, he phoned me from upstate and said two gals had thumb rides with him. One turned out to be a lady librarian, and the other tried to sell him a magazine subscription. Casey expected sympathy, and I didn't give it to him.
4: The guy's young, Miss Williams, like Jack Benny. Let him live and learn.
1: Seriously, Logan, do you think he has a real idea?
4: Seriously, Anne? I think he has.

0: Fill her up, sir.
1: Yeah, please. The oil in the water's okay.
2: Mm-hmm. Yeah, you look tired, mister. Been driving a long way?
1: Mm-hmm. 4 days, pal. Mm-hmm.
2: From way out west or way down south?
1: No, just up and down. Mm. One lady librarian, 3 discontented wives, and more sales ladies.
2: What's that?
1: Huh? Oh, I'm just talking to myself. If you hear me answer myself, call the white coats.
2: I don't understand you, sir.
1: Ignore it, pal.
2: Okay.
1: Say, did you ever hear of a gal hitchhiker along this highway who puts the big B on guys who pick her up?
3: No.
1: That's what they all tell me.
3: You a cop?
1: No. It's a dumb newspaper guy who's getting desperate. Charge the gas you put in. Here's my credit card.
2: Mm-hmm. Casey's the name, huh?
1: That's right.
2: Address, morning. Say, you ain't the fellow who takes all those crime pictures.
1: Well, I'm one of the fellows who takes some of them.
2: You up here about that killing of Ed Pierce?
1: I was. Now I'm about ready to fold my tent like the Arabs and silently blow.
2: Excuse me, but that line is, and as silently steal away.
1: Oh.
2: I like poetry.
1: That's nice.
2: I like Mr. Pierce, too. He's a nice fella.
1: What? You know him?
2: Oh, no, not well, just as a customer.
1: Oh.
2: That Carl Flagler was arrested. Couldn't have killed that second fellow who was bumped off.
1: No. And I don't believe that Flagler bumped off Pierce, either.
2: Neither do I. Mr. Casey, I have heard something about a girl hitchhiker.
1: You have?
2: Yeah.
1: Look, if it's anything I can use, you'll get $100 in the Morning Express, pal. And your name will be kept dark if you want it that way.
2: No. I don't want any money. But I do want my name and business kept confidential, though.
1: All right, that's how it'll be.
2: All right. I'm not going to stall or beat around a bush. I didn't just hear about a girl hitchhiker. One was in my car and she took me.
1: Pal, you're the break I've been praying for.
2: That goes double. I felt like a skunk for not going to cops is what I got to tell you, but I'm a family man, Mr. Casey. I got kids. I live in a small town. And if I told the police about me picking up a girl hitchhiker...
1: I know. Go ahead.
2: Well, since this girl's pulled her stuff from a lot of other fellas besides me, so I was hoping one of them would speak up.
1: Tell me about the girl.
2: Well, here's the words. Just 3 weeks ago, come Tuesday, I was driving alone to the big town when, stand beside the highway, I saw a young woman. She had one of those little overnight bags in one hand, and she wasn't someone like some do, but I just stand there looking wistful.
1: Oh, yeah. I've fallen for that approach.
2: The wind was blowing, pulling her dress kind of tight against her figure, and she had a swell figure. You know what I thought to myself?
1: Maybe you better not tell me.
2: Huh? Oh, well, anyway, it sounded crazy, and it was crazy, but I said to myself, Dan Reynolds, that girl with a dress flapping like wings, looks like an angel of the road.
1: Hmm. Road angel, huh?
2: Like I remarked a while back, I like Autry.
1: Yeah, I see.
2: And, well, I stopped, and the girl got in, and before we'd driven together a dozen miles, she'd given me reason to believe she wasn't any angel. She suggested I turn off into a side road and park.
1: Oh?
2: She made the suggestion with a gun poked against my ribs.
1: Ah, see.
2: It was one of those snub-nosed revolvers. A .38, I think.
1: A .38 killed Pierce.
2: Yeah, so I read in the papers. If this girl had been a man, I might have tried to take it away from him. As it was, I just let her take my money. Pierce and that other fellow she killed must have acted different. The cops found my car the next day. I'd simply reported stolen while parked.
1: Look, tell me everything you can remember about this gal, Mr. Reynolds.
2: Well, I'm not too good at remembering faces, details, that is. She had sort of medium-colored hair, I think. Blue eyes, or maybe brown. She wasn't exactly tall, short neither. Ah, but her figure.
1: Mm-hmm. I look for a road angel.
2: And that's her, Mr. Casey. Till after she gets inside a man's car.
1: Oh, 300 more miles up and down. And no road angel. Bah, this job is driving me nuts, I know. can I give you a lift, sister?
4: Oh, thanks. I was hoping somebody would stop.
1: Oh, sure.
0: Let me put that little bag of yours in the bag.
3: Oh, it doesn't take up much room. I'll keep it beside me.
0: Oh, okay. How far are you going?
3: Canesville. A few miles this side of it, really. You going that far?
0: Sure. Farther. Right through.
3: Oh, that's fine.
0: Beginning to think so, too. My name is Casey. You care to give me yours?
3: Why not? I'm Doris Chapman.
0: Doris. Okay. Or do you want to be Miss Chapman?
3: Does your wife permit strangers to call her by her first name?
0: My wife? You know, a husband never knows what his wife permits strangers to do when he's not around.
3: That's a very cynical statement.
0: Oh, yeah, I'm a real cynical husband. You, married?
3: No.
0: Engaged? Divorced?
3: No.
0: How old are you?
3: I'm 21, Mr. Casey. But aren't those rather personal questions?
0: I'm beginning to wonder.
3: About what?
0: Angels.
3: Angels?
0: Uh-huh. Maybe the wrong angel.
3: Well, Mr. Casey, I had to leave college several months ago and take a full-time job.
0: Uh-huh.
3: Luckily, I found a nice one with a lovely family. The job pays well, but supporting my younger brother, I must economize.
0: Oh, sure, sure.
3: Well, that's why I try to save bus fare, as I've done with you.
0: Mm.
3: Oh, I didn't mean to tell you all this, but you've been nice. Not like a lot of men I've met, so I owed you an explanation.
0: Oh, no, you didn't. Not at all, you do. Gee, I'm mighty glad you felt like giving it to me, though. You're an okay kid. How often can a guy be wrong?
3: Men are always wrong.
0: What?
3: This is a gun you feel in your side, Sap.
0: Why, I see it is. It's a .38, snub-nosed.
3: Turn right.
0: You're calling the turns.
3: I always do.
0: Boy, you really fooled me with that act of yours.
3: I've got different acts for different men.
0: You know your men, huh?
3: I've had reason to know them. They're all lousy. Now stop your car. Now get out.
0: Okay.
3: Give me your dough.
0: Here's my wallet. Help yourself.
3: Thanks. Now take a nice long walk. That's what a man told me to do one time when he threw me out of his car. So long, Sap.
0: So long, Angel. How could she? Oh, how will I ever explain this? All right, razz me. Go ahead, needle me, Annie. Give me the complete works. I had the girl right there in my car, and then she took me like, oh, nuts.
4: I'm not even going to ask you how it felt to get out and walk, Casey.
0: Oh, why not? Go right ahead. Only had to walk about 5 miles before I was able to thumb ride.
5: Yeah, the bad publicity you newspaper people have given hitchhikers must make the racket pretty tough.
0: Oh, Logan.
5: Oh, calm down, Casey. I'm not going to rub it in.
4: No, neither am I.
0: Well, thanks. You know, I'd taken a chance on getting that .38 away from her if I don't know. I just couldn't sock even her sort of a gal.
5: Casey, you remember pretty exactly what she looks like.
0: Oh, I haven't been photographing people all these years without looking at them. I can even tell you the shade of lipstick and nail polish she uses.
5: You didn't have that sort of description to go by. Miss Williams will have it.
0: Huh? Annie will
4: have
0: it?
4: Me?
5: Casey, from what you told us, this road angel is very anti-man, which has given me a kind of a sort of a idea.
4: On and on, up and down. No road angel here, no road angel there. Only road. And Casey said he began talking to himself after a few days of it. And I gave him the raspberry. Uh-oh. It's her. It couldn't be anybody else. You're looking for a ride, sister?
3: No, thanks. I'm waiting for somebody.
4: Huh. A driver wearing pants and a wolfish grin?
3: Not necessarily.
4: Oh, sure you are. I know you.
3: You know me?
4: Same as one soldier knows another, by the uniform. I used to play the road myself in a tight-fitting dress and kind of clutching the little overnight bag.
3: Yeah?
4: Mm-hmm. I gave it up a couple years ago for a better racket. The road small-time kit. That's too much risk for too little income. Come on, hop in. Let's get acquainted.
3: Okay.
4: Toss your bag in the back on top of my luggage.
3: Swell-looking suitcases you've got back there?
4: Yeah, a lot of them. Filled with swell clothes. I do all right. Close the door. Let's get rolling. My name's Annie Johnson. Present, that is. What'll I call you?
3: Doris will do. Doris Larkin.
4: What college are you out of?
3: College?
4: Yeah. I've got the graduation papers from Tehachapi myself.
3: Oh, that's the woman's prison in California.
4: Mm-hmm. Are you a reformatory gal?
3: I was in Elmira for a while.
4: You're a liar. They don't put kids in there.
3: I'm over 21.
4: Save that for guys who are afraid of minor trouble. You're San Quentin Quayle, under 18.
3: You're really pretty smart.
4: Yeah, with my background, I ought to be.
3: What's your racket now?
4: Oh, same as yours, men. But I make them pay thousands while you collect dimes.
3: I collect more than dimes.
4: Oh, sure, yeah. You rope a sap for as much as a century now and then. But your average is small. And sometimes you hit a guy who hits back.
3: No guy hits back at me and gets away with it.
4: Yeah, I've heard you punks talk big before. I used to do a little bragging myself, as I remember.
3: Does this look like I'm bragging?
4: Oh, you lug around that 38?
3: And I've used it.
4: Say, I read about you in the papers. A guy named Pierce, maybe, and another named Hodgkiss.
3: Yeah, I killed him.
4: Yeah, and the cops are looking for a male hitchhiker to pin those jobs on.
3: Cops are men, which means they're dumb. I hope they burn some man for those two jobs I did.
4: You never admit things like that, do you, Doris, except when you're alone with a friend like me?
3: Oh, I don't figure you for a friend, Annie.
4: No?
3: I never had a friend and never expect to have one. My father used to slug me, and even my mother beat me up until I ran away from home. I don't trust anybody. I hate everybody. Now turn into the next side road we come to.
4: You're going to take me, huh?
3: For all you've got, with a prison record like you've got, you're not going to call copper any more than a married man would.
4: Well, I won't make any squawk, Doris. Because I'm not going to be taken.
3: Oh, let go of my hair.
4: You give me that gun
3: or you'll pull your hair out.
4: I'm not a man, and I don't mind messing you up.
6: Annie!
4: Here's Angel's gun, Casey, and you can take the rest of her, Captain.
3: These guys.
6: Surely you remember me, Miss Chapman. And you'll get to know Captain Logan here very well. He's boss of a homicide
4: bureau.
6: Yeah,
4: and if you'd been as smart as you thought you were, Doris, you'd have noticed that a car was following us. It followed me for almost 4 days, just waiting for you to take a ride and talk. She said what you hoped she'd say, Casey.
6: Good.
3: I didn't say anything. You can't prove I did.
4: But I can, my pet. Under all those suitcases is a tape recorder that I started when you got into this car. It's taken down your every sweet word.
5: And I'm pretty sure the bullets that killed Pierce and Hodgkiss will match the rifling of this .38 revolver.
6: And if that isn't enough evidence, here's one guy you may get out and walk who'll talk loud and long in court.
3: You dirty rats. You lousy skunks. You
5: Come,
3: dirty rats.
5: Angel.
7: That Doris's .38 revolver proved to be the one which killed them fellas, huh, Casey?
6: Yeah, Ethelbert, that's right. And that, plus the confession that Miss Williams got, will bring a conviction from even the dumbest jury.
4: Meaning all-male jury.
6: Ooh.
4: And Doris is just a little over 18, so she won't go before a juvenile court. She gets the works.
7: Any girl as bad as her deserves the works, I suppose.
6: Well, the people who made her bad deserve it, Ethelbert, too. Kids like her don't just happen, you know?
4: No, they don't. But no matter what it is that makes mad dogs, they can't be allowed to run loose.
6: Yeah, let's talk about something else, huh?
7: I know what. That money you owe me, Casey.
6: Oh, never mind.
7: While you was out of town, I couldn't expect to collect it, but now...
6: Well, I haven't forgotten it, pal. Here. There you are, $16.50.
7: $16.50?
6: Well, that's right, isn't it?
7: Sure, it's right, but $16.50. Miss Williams, did you feed Casey some of that truth serum you were getting for Captain Logan?

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Crime Photographer is produced and directed by John Dietz. Join us again next Wednesday night at the same time for another fast-moving adventure with Casey, Crime Photographer. For our men in uniform overseas or anywhere away from home, home is mail call. Through the letters you send to those you know, you brighten life and make home close. Write often all the items you know about the place he left behind. Make your friend or relative glad instead of sad when mail call rolls around.

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Welcome. I'm E.G. Marshall. Welcome to the sound of suspense. Welcome to the fear you can hear, but mostly to the world of terrifying imagination.

0: Wherever he goes, a huge monster of a creature weighing hundreds of pounds. But this isn't a horror story. In a way, it's a love story. It's called The Horse That Wasn't For Sale. And now that you've heard the title, you've already guessed the identity of our killer. But that doesn't mean you know what Stargazer is really like.
1: No! No, you keep with me here! Get back, Stargazer! Get back! Get away! 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Please, somebody!

0: 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I'll be back shortly with Act One.
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0: Our tale begins in an idyllic setting. Just picture the gently rolling hills of a horse farm in the early days of autumn. The colors of the trees all red and rust and differing shades of amber. See the ranch house nestled comfortably in the valley. The long row of white stables. But now you may notice something unusual about this farm. The stables are empty. No horses neigh and whinny in the paddocks. The only sound is the tapping of a typewriter. And at a desk in the front room sits a very handsome and very sad-looking young lady whose name is Chrissy Runyon.
1: Judge Simmons, I thought it was only fair that I tell you the whole story about Stargazer, so that at least you'll know the animal isn't entirely to blame for what happened. It began on the day my father was buried. And of course it began with our trainer, Clem Burnett. He was all alone at Runyon Farms that day, and he took advantage of the fact to sample some of Daddy's best bourbon.
2: Ah, shut up, you. Stand still if you want to get brushed. Ah, what's the matter with you? Stand still, you mangy beast. Ah, for the love of there goes the blasted phone now. When you've got one job to do, it's another. All right, all right. All right, I'm coming. Hello.

0: It's Chrissy Runyon.
1: Oh, hello, Miss Runyon.
0: How is everything out there?
1: Oh, everything's fine, just fine.
0: What about Bobolink? Is she still off her feet?
1: Bobolink's fine, just fine.
0: Are you all right, Mr. Burnett?
1: Sure, I am. Everything out here is just the way it should be. Tell me, how was the funeral?
0: I'm calling to ask about the horses, Mr. Burnett. Is Stargazer still restless?
1: Well, that horse ain't been nothing but restless since the day he was foaled.
0: Well, then don't trouble him, Mr. Burnett. Do you understand? Just let him be, and I'll take care of him when I get out there.
1: Huh? You mean you're coming out?
0: Of course I'm coming out. Why shouldn't I?
1: Oh, no reason. I just thought, well, you ain't been here in a long time, Miss Runyon.
0: Well, I have to arrange things for the auction.
1: Huh? Auction? What are you talking about?
0: I'm sorry, Mr. Burnett, but the horses have to be sold. And the farm, too. My father's debts were, too. Well, never mind. I'll be there sometime this weekend.
1: Oh, wait a minute. You're telling me that I'm out of a job?
0: I'm sorry. There's nothing I can do about it.
1: Now, look here. I worked 6 years on this place. 6 years, and your old man never gave me more than a...
0: I'll see you on the weekend, Mr. Burnett, and we'll settle then about your wages. And remember what I said about Stargazer. Just let him alone. Goodbye.
1: Just like that, huh? Just like that, huh, Miss Snooty? I'll let him alone, all right. He can starve as far as I'm concerned. What's the matter, Stargazer? You don't look so happy today. Hungry, maybe, huh? Thirsty? Nah, there's no use pawing the ground. You just got to wait until she gets here. Miss Chrissy Runyon is the only one you ever cared for, right? Well, you can wait until she gets here and takes care of you, because I won't. Hey, now get down. Get down, Stargazer. Now you stop that. What are you trying to do? Knock down the whole barn? Now stop that. You stop it. All right. If you want a taste of the whip. Now stop it. Stop it, you crazy beast. Get back there. Get back. You kicked me. No. No. Oh, my God.
2: Well, you know what happened to Clem Burnett better than I do, Judge Simmons. You viewed the remains of his body for the inquest. That was something I couldn't bring myself to do. I'm sure you remember the day after the hearing, when you asked me to dinner. Please, Judge, why don't you tell me what's really on your mind? It's about Stargazer.
3: Well, I appreciate your accepting this date. I know you're anxious to get back to the city.
2: No, I'm anxious to get back to my home, Judge.
3: Yes. It's hard to think that Runyon Farms isn't your home anymore.
2: Well, it hasn't been for years. You know that Daddy and I didn't get along.
3: Yes, I know that only too well. Your father used to say, the only thing that keeps Chrissy coming back is that horse, Stargazer.
2: Hmm.
3: And you were right the first time. It's that horse.
2: Yeah? What about it?
3: Well, I think you know, Chrissy. Even though I handed down the verdict I did about poor Clem...
2: Do you know what that man was doing to Stargazer?
3: Yes, I heard testimony, remember?
2: Well, it's the truth, Judge. He was deliberately starving the poor animal. He was depriving it of feed and water. And that's why Stargazer did what he did.
3: Chrissy, stop thinking that animals are so aware of human motives. Well, I love horses, too, but I don't give them that much credit.
2: Well, they know cruelty from kindness.
3: And you think it was merely Burnett's cruelty that made Stargazer stomp him to death?
2: Yes, I do.
3: Then what about Clayton?
2: Well, what about him? Clayton wasn't killed.
3: Are you telling me that he wouldn't have been killed if your father hadn't reached the stable in time?
2: I didn't know that you knew about Clayton.
3: Your father told me himself.
2: I didn't realize you...
3: He swore me to secrecy because... Well, because he knew how much you loved Stargazer.
2: He's my horse, Judge. Daddy gave him to me.
3: Yes, but he didn't know that he was giving you a killer.
2: Oh, don't say that.
3: You can be glad I didn't say it at the inquest, Chrissy. Now, I was tempted to, let me tell you. It was only the fact of you sitting there with those big blue eyes of yours filled with tears.
2: Oh, I was crying for my father.
3: Yes, of course. But you were crying for your stargazer, too. Now, you're afraid the verdict would be against the animal and that somebody would have to put a bullet in that proud head.
2: Oh, Judge, please don't say such things.
3: Chrissy, you're not going to allow Stargazer to be sold, now, are you?
2: Is that why you wanted this lunch, to ask me that?
3: The horse cannot be ridden. Not even you dare ride him again.
2: A horse doesn't have to be ridden.
3: Chrissy, your beautiful stallion is mad.
2: Mad?
3: Killer mad. The way some animals get when they're treated just a little too cruelly.
2: But Stargazer wasn't ever treated that badly.
3: Between Clayton and Burnett and you, you...
2: Me?
3: Yes, Chrissy. Yours was the greatest cruelty of all.
2: What do you mean?
3: Your horse loved you, child. And you left him. You went out of his life and you stayed out of it.
2: Well, I was in college. And afterwards... Well, Judge, I did have a life to live. I didn't want to live it under the thumb of my father.
3: Yes, and Stargazer forgot kindness and learned indifference and cruelty, and he went mad. Now, you have to do something for him.
2: Judge, please, listen to me.
3: Now, I know he's valuable, Chrissy. And I know your father left you with too many creditors, and Stargazer will probably bring you a higher price than any other horse on the list. 8, maybe 10,000 from the stud farm.
2: Judge Simmons, you needn't have worried. I made up my mind about that even before Stargazer... Even before Burnett was killed. He's not for sale.
3: You mean that, Chrissy?
2: I'm putting every single horse up for auction. But not Stargazer.

0: Just a moment.
1: Good morning.
0: Oh. Hello.
1: Well, you remember me, don't you? Alan Carlin from Wildbrook Farm?
0: Yes, of course I remember you, Mr. Carlin.
1: Well, I thought you might have forgotten me. It's been a couple of years since we've seen each other, Miss Runyon.
0: I remember you. In fact, I saw you at the auction.
1: Well, I'm flattered that you noticed me.
0: You bought three of my father's horses.
1: Yes, I bought three. I meant to buy four. Listen, do you mind if I come in?
0: Oh, please do.
1: I was really shocked when I heard he died. He wasn't a youngster, of course, but just the same.
0: Well, my father was 71.
1: Yeah, well, I always figured he was younger, seeing as how he had such a young daughter. But I know it took Will a long time to get around to marrying. He was practically 40 by then, wasn't he? But then, that's how your father was, always putting things off.
0: Including paying his bills, huh? That's why you're here, perhaps.
1: I beg your pardon.
0: No, I know that you are on my father's list of creditors.
1: Oh, but that's not the reason I came to see you. You see, I bought three horses at your auction, but I meant to buy four. The only reason I didn't was because the horse I really wanted wasn't for sale.
0: Huh. You mean Stargazer?
1: Well, I suppose you think I believe those rumors about the animal. Well, I don't. I've been around horses all my life. A good thoroughbred doesn't go crazy overnight. So any compunction you might have about selling him...
0: You're mistaken. Stargazer was kept out of the auction at my request. He's my horse, and I don't want him sold.
1: Well, I attended the inquest, you know. I listened to every word, and I know Burnett mistreated the animal. That's why he got stomped.
0: Mr. Burnett was a fine trainer.
1: Oh, yes, indeed. The point is that I'm willing to take my chances, Miss Runyon. I won't ask you to cut the price because of a horse's reputation.
0: There's no price tag on him. I'm sorry.
1: Miss Runyon, you're still a sporting woman, aren't you? Would you be willing to make a little wager?
0: What?
1: Well, I've ridden horses with reputations five times worse than Stargazer's, and I can prove it. Now, if I do, will you talk about a sale?
0: No.
1: Oh, you're your father's daughter, all right. Everybody said Will ought to raise mules that would have been more in character. Now, look, you don't have to worry about me. I was born in a saddle. If anything happens, the responsibility will be all mine.
0: Your responsibility? Do you really think I care what happens to you?
1: Yeah, but nothing will.
0: If you were at that inquest, you know what it means if Stargazer hurts anybody again. They'll destroy him, and they'll have the legal right to put him away. And I won't let that happen.
1: But it won't be that way.
0: It will. There is something wrong with Stargazer. I've known that for a long time. And I think Daddy knew it, too, but he gave him to me thinking that I might win him over with kindness. Well, I failed, you see. And now when he feels that hateful weight on his back, he... Oh, please go, Mr. Carlin, please.
1: All right, Miss Runyon. I'm just so terribly sorry you won't let me prove you wrong.
0: Start my packing. Feels like the whole morning is gone. Oh, no. I hope that man isn't bothering Stargazer. We must be out at the stable. Mr. Carlin, don't. Please don't. Mr. Carlin, don't. Mr. Carlin, stop. Bring him back here. Don't ride him.
2: So Mr. Alan Carlin, horse fancier, has taken a fancy to a killer horse. But Mr. Carlin won't admit he can't win Stargazer's heart, and perhaps win Stargazer himself. We'll find out what becomes of both of them when I return shortly with Act Two.
3: Some research experts
1: say you can't taste the difference between beers. 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And they're betting a bundle that you can taste the difference in Bud. When it comes to brewing Budweiser, the Anheuser-Busch choice is to go all the way because they still care about quality. Look at it this way. 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When you say Budweiser, you've said it all. Anheuser-Busch, St. Louis.
3: Sony thought you'd like to know. 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

0: And now, here's Act Two of The Horse That Wasn't For Sale. Alan Carlin knows horses, knows the feel of them, the moods of them, knows when they respond to a rider's touch, and knows when they resent it. But there are times when even the best horseman allows his ego to override his common sense. And Alan Carlin is about to learn that his time is now.
1: Okay, boy. Take it easy now. Easy. Slow it down, boy. Come on. Those branches. Oh, good Lord, Stargazers. Slow it down, boy. That tree. Oh. Oh, God, my back. My spine. Crazy horse, he was right. You are crazy. No, no, no, no, you keep away from me. Get back. You get back there, Stargazer. You get away, get away. No, stop it. Somebody, please, somebody, stop him. Save me.

0: Hello. I want to report a missing animal. A horse.
1: Who is this, please?
0: My name is Runyon, Christine Runyon.
1: Oh, yes, Miss Runyon. This is Sergeant Begg.
0: Oh, Sergeant, one of my horses was removed from... he ran away.
1: Oh? I thought all your animals were auctioned off, Miss Runyon.
0: No. No, there's one that wasn't sold. His name is... Listen, maybe he's still around the farm somewhere. Maybe I better just go out and look for him.
1: Well, if you want to give me a description of the animal...
0: No, it's all right. I just lost my head for a minute. I'm sure he's around the property somewhere, and I'll find him. Don't worry.
1: Whatever you say, miss.
0: I'm sorry to have troubled you. Goodbye. Of course, I knew that Stargazer wasn't around the farm. I knew where Stargazer was. Somewhere near the woods, with Alan Collin on his back, if he was still safely in the saddle. And I knew that I had to find them. I saw Carlin's automobile parked outside, and I decided to take it instead of my own, so that I could send Mr. Carlin back where he belonged. I just hoped and prayed that I wasn't too late. I hated driving. All my life I preferred a saddle to a driver's seat. But I drove Alan Carlin's car like a reckless idiot, taking every curve as if it was a race course. Stargazer must have been traveling swiftly, because there was still no sign of them when the road ended and became a forest trail. Only a horse could travel that pathway. So I stopped the car. I wasn't afraid of the forest. I'd spent half my life on a trail that led into the deepest parts of it. But now for the first time I felt afraid of it. Afraid of what it might conceal. And then I heard a sound that froze me in my tracks. Stargazer! Stargazer, where are you? Stargazer! Mr. Carlin! Oh, thank heavens you're all right, Stargazer.
2: You are.
0: Oh, dear God. No! Mr. Carlin, he's been thrown. Oh, I warned you not to do this. He just won't be ridden. Nobody can ride Stargazer, not even me. You're lucky you weren't... Oh, no. Oh, no, his head. Oh, no. You killed him. He's dead. He's trampled to death. Oh, dear God. How could you let this happen? It isn't right. It isn't right. No, Stargazer. I'm not angry. Not with you. My poor animal. No, it's his fault. It's all his fault. Oh, damn you, Carlin. Why did you make this happen? Why? No, don't worry. Don't worry, Stargazer. I'm not going to let anything happen to you. That wouldn't be fair. It just wouldn't be. Only what can I do? They'll find out. Somebody will find out. I looked at Carlin's dead body. And I thought, what if I simply left it there? Just left it to yesterday's dead leaves and this year's snow. By the time they found him, Stargazer would be safe with me in Washington. But then I realized that would never work. They'd see the hoof marks on his face. They'd know. That policeman I called would remember, and they'd come for Stargazer, and they'd put a bullet in his head. No. No, I couldn't leave Alan Carlin there. Not with the story of his death so clearly marked on his face and his body. Well, maybe there was something else I could do. What if I obscured the story of that death? What if I just obliterated it? Yes, that was my answer. Alan Carlin's automobile was only 100 yards away. If I could get him there, I bent down and put my hands under his arms, and I tried to lift him. He was so heavy. Dead weight. How could I drag him to the car? No, it was impossible. I could only move him a few inches along the ground. The slippery leaves beneath his body helped a little, but I just didn't have the strength. And then Stargazer gave me the answer. If I could manage to secure the body to his harness, if I could attach it somehow to the reins, or even to the stirrup... It was horrible, I knew that. But the thought of what might happen to Stargazer was even more horrible, more unbearable. And finally... finally... I managed it. I dragged that man's body out of the woods, using Stargazer as my strength. And I put Alan Carlin into his own automobile. And I started the engine. There was only one logical place to take him. It was the canyon road, of course. I knew how steep that drive was, how dangerous it was. That's why so few cars traveled it. And that was lucky for me, the fact that the road was empty, because it made what I had to do so much easier. It almost seemed like a sign from heaven that what I was doing was right. And then, at the beginning of the steep grade, I stopped the car. And I looked at the edge of the precipice. And then I looked at Alan Carlin's body. And for a moment, my nerve deserted me. But then I put down the parking brake. I shifted the car into drive. And I got out. And I reached below the dashboard and released the handbrake. And for a moment, I thought I'd have to push the car to start it sliding down the grade toward the edge. But then gravity became my confederate, and the car began to move of its own accord. The door slammed shut as the wind caught it, and with gathering momentum, it headed straight for the guardrail, straight for the canyon below. And the guardrail gave way, and the car and the man and the whole horrible problem went over the edge. And when it struck the bottom, the impact was so shattering, I knew that Stargazer could never possibly be implicated in that man's death. Then I made the long walk back to the woods, back to my horse, to my old friend, who stood patiently tethered, waiting for me, trusting in

0: Hello?
1: Miss Runyon, this is Sergeant Beggs.
0: Yes, Sergeant.
1: Well, I just thought I'd call and see if you had any luck about finding your horse, I mean.
0: Yes, I found him. I was foolish to have panicked. He hadn't gone very far after all.
1: Oh, good, good. Still on the property, you mean?
0: Yes, he was. That was silly of me. He was just a short distance away.
1: Well, that's fine. That's just fine. I'm glad to hear it. Better make sure you keep that stable door locked, huh?
0: Yes, I will. Thank you very much, Sergeant.
1: You're welcome, Miss Runyon. Goodbye.
0: Goodbye. Oh, I think I could use a drink. Oh, no. No, what? Hello?
2: Hello, is this Miss, is it Bunyan?
0: No, the name is Runyon. Who is this?
2: Well, you wouldn't know me, Miss Bunyan. I mean, Miss Runyon. Name's Sam Fratt. I work over at Wild Book Farm for Mr. Carlin, you know.
0: Yes. Oh, what do you want?
2: Well, I was wondering if you were going to be home this afternoon, Miss Runyon. A little something I wanted to talk to you about.
0: No, I'm sorry. I have a great number of things to do today. I can't receive visitors.
2: Well, I figured you'd want to talk to me, Miss Runyon, on account of what happened this morning.
0: Oh? What do you mean?
2: Oh, I think you know. What happened out there? On that canyon road?
0: I haven't the faintest idea of what you're talking about.
2: Sure you do, Miss Runyon. You see, I saw you kill Mr. Carlin out there. I saw you murder him. Now, can I come and talk to you?
3: There's a famous old saying that we've all become familiar with lately. Oh, what a tangled web we weave when first we practice to deceive. At the moment, it looks as if Chrissy Runyon has woven herself a tangled web and one in which she herself seems to be caught. But we'll learn exactly how tangled her affairs are when we return shortly with Act 3.
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0: And now, here's the final act of The Horse That Wasn't For Sale. And it begins with a sound that strikes terror into the heart of young Chrissy Runyon. She hesitates before she answers it, afraid of the man who might be on her doorstep.
1: Miss Runyon?
2: Yes.
1: I'm, Sam Fryer.
2: Yes. Oh. Come in.
1: Well, it's, nice of you to see me, Miss Runyon.
2: Who are you, Mr. Fryer? I've never seen you around here before.
1: Well, I'm new, Miss Runyon. I come from out of state. Yeah, I used to work in West Virginia at the Algonquin Farms. You know it?
2: I've heard of it.
1: Yeah, well, I used to be a trainer there a long, long time ago. Then they had me doing grooming work and junk like that. I said no more of that, I said.
2: Mr. Fryett, will you please come to the point? What did you mean about Mr. Carlin? I don't know what you saw or think you saw.
1: I seen you, Miss Runyon. I seen what you did.
2: Well, whatever you think you saw, you were mistaken. I didn't even know your boss, Mr. Carlin. And to accuse me of killing him...
1: Oh, but that's what you did, all right. Now, you pushed that car over the cliff, and poor Mr. Carlin was in it. My, you must have really hated that man. Well, what'd they ever do to you? Get fresh or something?
2: Mr. Fryett, you're completely wrong. I swear you're mistaken.
1: Well, all righty then, I'm wrong. So you don't mind if I tell the police what I saw? Now, I figure they're not so dumb. They can go looking for footprints or something up there, like tire tracks and stuff like that.
2: It was an accident.
1: Of course, I don't have to tell them what I saw.
2: What do you mean by that?
1: Well, what I said. Ain't no law saying a man has to tell everything he knows.
2: And what would stop you?
1: Oh, if I liked a person.
2: No, that's not what you really mean, is it?
1: Now, you take Mr. Carlin. Well, I only worked for the man a week, and I could tell already that he wasn't such a nice fella. Now,
2: I did not kill Mr. Carlin.
1: Oh, sure, Miss Runyon. But you see, there I was in that canyon, taking a ride on the old nag they let me use, and I seen that car stop there. And now, just for the heck of it, I put my field glasses on it. That's how I come to see it all.
2: But you don't understand why I did it.
1: Oh, heck, I don't care why. Now, I told you I didn't like the man. Sure could sit a horse, though. Now, I'll give him that.
2: You must believe me. Mr. Carlin was already dead when his car went over into the canyon. He'd been killed by an accident. Now, I had my reasons for doing what I did.
1: Sure, Miss, sure you did. And you can just tell the police all about it.
2: No, they may not understand.
1: Yeah, that's true enough. Yeah, they may not understand, not the way I do. But just the same, if they ask me questions about it, now I'd have to tell them what I know. Well, unless, of course, I wasn't around to tell them anything.
2: Not around?
1: Well, with Mr. Carlin dead, there's not much point in me hanging around Wildbrook much longer. Maybe I ought to move on, find me another job. If I did that, well, I wouldn't be here when the police came around. Understand?
2: No, I'm not sure I do.
1: If I could get me a steak, now I'd leave right away, tomorrow, maybe. That wouldn't take much. $4,000 or $5,000, maybe, huh? That ought to be enough, don't you think?
2: Oh, now, wait a minute.
1: Better round it out to $5,000. Eh, $5,000 would do her, Miss Runyon.
2: Do you expect me to give you that money?
1: Well, sure help if you did.
2: But that's impossible. I don't have a penny.
1: Auction must have given you plenty, Miss Runyon. Why, Mr. Carlin bought some of your stock himself.
2: But every cent goes to my father's creditors, and even that won't be enough.
1: Well, I don't know about that. All I know is $5,000 would do me just fine. Now, you think it over, Miss Runyon. I'll come back tomorrow afternoon.
2: It won't do any good.
1: We'll see.
2: There's just no way I can raise that money, Mr. Fry.
1: Oh, you'll find some way. Women these days, they can do just about everything. Fly airplanes, run companies.
2: Kill people.
1: Well, you'll figure something out, Miss Runyon. Well, so long now.
2: No, Mr. Fry, please.
1: I'll see you in the morning.
2: Oh, dear God. What am I going to do?
3: News. on the local scene. The body of horseman Alan Winslow Carlin has been found in the ravine below Canyon Road. Carlin, the victim of an auto crash that completely demolished his vehicle, had to be identified positively through examination of his dental records due to the condition of the body. An investigation by the State Highway Patrol is underway.
2: Yes?
4: Miss Runyon, my name is Sergeant Beggs. We spoke on the phone earlier today.
2: Oh, yes, Sergeant.
4: Could I please come in?
2: Well, if you're still worried about my horse, I told you that I did find him again.
4: Oh, yes, yes, miss, I know.
2: Well, then, what's the trouble?
4: Oh, nothing about the horse. It's about your neighbor, as a matter of fact. If I could just come in for a minute, please.
2: Yes, of course.
4: Thank you. I don't know if you know the gentleman. Name of Carlin?
2: Oh, yes, I know who he is. Wildbrook Farm.
4: Yes, that's him. Matter of fact, I understand he bought some of your horses at the auction last week.
2: Yes, he did, but I didn't handle the transaction myself. The auctioneer did all of that.
4: Yes, yes, I understand.
2: Well, then, what was it you wanted to ask me?
4: You haven't been back home for some time, have you?
2: It's close to 2 years. I came here when my father died suddenly.
4: Yes, I know. And so I guess you didn't see Alan Carlin in all that time?
2: No. Why in the world should I?
4: Oh, I was just asking.
2: Oh, Sergeant, I think you'd better tell me what this is all about.
4: Well, I've got something to tell you about Mr. Carlin. He's dead. He died in an auto crash this morning.
2: Yes. I just heard that on the news.
4: Oh, I see, I see. Well, it was pretty bad. He was halfway up the canyon road, heading for the Leap. You know where the Leap is?
2: Sergeant, I was born and raised in this part of the country.
4: Oh, yes, of course, excuse me. Anyway, he went out driving that way, and he must have skidded or something. Car went over the edge, plowed right through the guardrail.
2: Oh, that's terrible. It's such a dangerous road.
4: Oh, yes, yes, it is a dangerous place. I would have thought Mr. Carlin would have had more sense than to take it at high speed or whatever it was he did. Anyway, the car went over, and it was totally demolished, of course, and that's a long way down.
2: Oh, that poor man. I'm terribly sorry about Mr. Carlin. But I really can't take his loss very personally. I hardly knew the man.
4: Uh-huh. Your father knew him well, though, didn't he?
2: Yes. They were neighbors for many years.
4: And friends.
2: Oh, I suppose so.
4: Only they had some kind of falling out about money, I understand.
2: Well, what does that have to do with all this?
4: Just curious, Miss Runyon.
2: Are you trying to imply something?
4: No, miss, of course not. Why should I do that? There is just one more thing, though. One more thing. When Mr. Carlin left his place this morning, he told one of his servants that he was coming here to see you.
2: Oh. That's right. He was here.
4: Mm-hmm. What time would that have been?
2: Oh, I don't remember exactly. Around 11, I think.
4: Did he stay very long?
2: No. Oh. No more than 10 minutes. I don't see the point of all these questions.
4: Well, you see, we're just trying to understand what happened, Miss Runyon. Mr. Carlin, he was a pretty careful driver. He knew that mountain road as good as anyone else in this part of the country. We were just wondering if he might have been, let's say overtired or drinking too much or depressed, you know, anything like that. How did he seem to you?
2: I just don't recall.
4: I see. Well, then I guess that's all for now.
2: What do you mean, for now?
4: Oh, the highway patrol is investigating the accident, too, and since you were the last person to see Mr. Carlin, they might be talking to you, too, Miss Runyon. Oh, is that the horse out there? One that got away?
2: Yes. That's my horse.
4: My. That's a fine-looking animal. I guess he's the only one. You didn't sell off, huh?
2: That's right, the only one, Sergeant. But, I might not keep him after all.
5: Well,
1: Hello, Miss Ryan.
2: Hello, Mr. Fryer. Come in.
1: Thank you. Well, sure nice morning we had, wasn't it, huh?
2: I didn't notice.
1: Sure glad it warmed up some. I had a walk over from Mr. Carlin's place. That old nag of mine finally broke down. It's coffee I smell?
2: Yes. Would you like a cup?
1: Well, I sure wouldn't mind.
2: How do you take it?
1: Black, just fine. Oh, thank you, miss. That's real nice of you. That's good. Well, now, I understand the police were around yesterday.
2: You don't miss very much, do you, Mr. Fryer?
1: Pays to keep your eyes open, I say.
2: Oh, yes, I'm sure it does.
1: Now, question is, how much does it pay?
2: Mr. Fryer, I don't have the money you want.
1: Well, that's a real bad piece of news, Miss Runyon.
2: I told you yesterday there's simply no way for me to get my hands on it. The money that came to the estate through the sale of the ranch and its stock went directly into escrow.
1: Now, I wouldn't know about fancy words like that, miss. All I know
2: the
1: is...
2: The estate has no money. And I have no money of my own.
1: Well, that's really too bad. Because that means I can't leave. And if I can't leave, I might just as well tell the police what I saw.
2: I'm hoping that you don't do that, Mr. Fryer.
1: Oh, I don't want to do it. Believe me, Miss Runyon. But if there was just something you could give me. I mean, there must be something your pa left you, huh? A man like your daddy wouldn't die and leave his only child nothing at all.
2: Well, there is one thing.
1: What's that?
2: It's the only legacy I have. The most valuable thing he owned. Look, out the window.
1: That horse, you mean?
2: Yes. His name is Stargazer. A thoroughbred. A champion.
1: Yeah, oh, that's some stallion, all right.
2: You said you were a good judge of horse flesh. How much do you think he's worth?
1: Well, I wouldn't know for sure.
2: I've been told he's worth between $8,000 and $10,000.
1: Yeah. Hey, a man would be mighty proud to own a horse like that, right?
2: Well, he's all yours, Mr. Fryer.
1: What?
2: I'll transfer my ownership to you. Right this minute.
1: Oh, you really mean that? Oh, why, that would be real fine, Miss Runyon. That would be real kind of you to do that.
2: It won't take more than a few minutes for me to prepare the papers.
1: Oh, I'd really appreciate that, Miss Runyon. You know, I'd sure like to take him out for one last ride before the sun goes down.
2: And, of course, that's just what happened, Judge Simmons. Sam Fryett took Stargazer out for his very last ride.
0: Remember all the old cowboy movies that showed the Lone Rider heading into the setting sun? Well, you can picture old Sam Fryett doing exactly that. Only when the words that say, "the end," appear on the screen, you can also be sure they mean the end of old Sam Fryett. I'll be back shortly.
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0: 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This is E.G. 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

0: X-1 and the Robert Sheckley story, Early Model.
1: Of course, Professor Sligert claimed the trouble was that the Protec was an early model, and he invented it. He sprung the thing on me just before I took off for my scouting contact mission to Tells 4 in the Betelgeuse sector.
2: Here, Bentley, put this on.
1: What is it?
2: A new model. It's called a Protec.
1: What's it for?
2: You'll wear it on your mission.
1: Now, look, Sligert, I already have to carry enough equipment to give varicose veins to an elephant. Linguacine, that's 22 pounds. I can't do without it, or I can't translate native languages. Concentrated food, water, subspace radio, weapons, medical kit. Now, how much does this thing weigh?
2: 72 pounds. Try it on.
1: Look, I won't promise
2: it fits right on your back. Here, I'll snap the harness. It's fine.
1: It digs into my back. There's a sharp thing back
2: That's
1: there.
2: That's the sensory link. It has to be at that angle.
1: But my back...
2: We're working on the problem. Now, don't worry.
1: What does it do?
2: Protec is a perfect protection for initial planet contact. There are pseudoprotein computer banks and an Anderson Woodward force field projector. Wherever the Protec senses danger... Here, look, I'll show you. I take this slide rule and swing at you.
1: Hey, where did everybody go? Who turned out the lights? Hey, Sligert, where am I? Sligert, get me out of here. Sligert! What happened?
2: The Protec went on.
1: Ooh.
2: It encased you in the AW force field. I released by master control. You can turn it off with this button on your chest. Perfect. Perfect.
1: Yeah, but 73 pounds.
2: Well, this is an early model. I've used every weight-saving device possible, but unfortunately, early models are always a little bulky.
1: All right, all right. How do I take it off?
2: I'm not going to tell you.
1: Huh?
2: We're not going to take chances of having valuable equipment discarded just because it might be a little uncomfortable. Bentley, you're going to an alien planet. It's necessary that you be protected at all times.
1: Look, I've got enough sense to figure out when to wear this thing.
2: Yeah. Suppose you find a native seemingly friendly. You'd want to take off this heavy, uncomfortable Protec. But suppose you misjudge their attitude.
1: Sligert, I can take care of myself.
2: That's what Atwood said before he left for Atopus 3. We never heard from him. Bentley, can you turn a knife thrust from the rear? Have you got eyes in the back of your head? Protec has. We're not going to risk $8 million worth of equipment just because you might be uncomfortable.
1: Suppose it blows a fuse or pops a wire.
2: We've got triple everything with a power supply good for a century. Bentley, after this field test, the Protec will be standard equipment for all explorers.
1: Well, all right. I'll try to get used to it. But it feels like I'm carrying a 72-pound monkey on my back. I carried it for 6

0: I piled on my linguazine and the other equipment and staggered out. My instructions were to fraternize with the Aborigines and establish a trade pact if possible. I found two of them standing outside the tail fins when the hull had cooled enough to get out. They were bipeds, orange-skinned with thick, short tails, and they were armed with stone axes and clubs. I stepped out of the lock and they started talking fast. I realized I hadn't turned on my linguistine, so I tuned it in and threw the switch.
1: I dare say it's a manifestation of some supernatural quality, eh, Wassel, old chap?
2: Without a doubt, old man.
0: You know how the linguistine works, instantaneous semantic translation. Well, mine was made by the Gorley Laboratories just outside London, and naturally they had the word tapes recorded by BBC announcers. It takes a little getting used to when you hear some walking vegetable from the Canopus system talking like the Helm Service. Well, the Tellians were pretty excited by my arrival.
1: How strange. Unbelievable.
2: Most improper, you know.
1: I suppose it can talk.
2: I come as a friend. A friend.
1: Well?
2: It does. Talk. Dreadful accent. But what can you expect, eh?
1: Foreigners, you know.
2: You know, old boy? I definitely sense an evil.
1: Oh, now, come. We're both ghost doctors. Surely if there was an evil, we'd both sense it.
2: Well, let's ask, shall we?
1: Let's.
2: I say, are you evil? Me?
1: Why, yes. You see, we're the village ghost doctors. It's our job to ferret out evil, so to speak.
2: It's our cup of Hugel, so to speak.
1: Are you evil?
2: Oh, no. No.
1: He says he's not evil.
2: Well, how do you know?
1: If he doesn't, who does?
2: My dear fellow, appearances aren't everything. Surely you recall the legend of Hatape, the god tempted the chief...
1: Please, my dear chap, I'm as well aware of religious precedent as you are.
0: The two of them stood there, lashing their orange tails, accusing each other of heresy. The linguistine finally couldn't handle the theological discussion and cut out before overload blew a circuit. Eventually, they must have decided something because the short one carrying the stone axe turned to me.
1: Stranger, we've decided not to kill you.
2: Not yet. Anyway, we'll go to the village and purify ourselves. Then we'll initiate you into the club.
1: The club? The Society of Ghost Doctors. You see, no evil thing can become a ghost doctor. It just isn't done, you know.
2: Oh, we'll find out the truth that way.
1: Clever,
2: eh? I'm deeply grateful.
1: But if you're evil, we'll destroy you. Have to. Our job, you know.

0: back to X-1, an early model.
1: Sligert, calling Professor Sligert at home base. Come in.
2: Go ahead, Bentley. Report.
1: I'm in the village now. They're about to initiate me as some kind of priest. All I have to do is pass some kind of test. And, by the way, if I don't pass, they're going to kill me.
2: Ah, that's good.
1: What's funny?
2: They can't hurt a hair on your head, not with Protek on the job.
1: They seem awfully confident that they can.
2: Primitive cultures always overestimate the power of their weapons. Don't worry. Just let Protek take care of you.
3: Go ahead, old boy. It's purified ceremonial food.
1: But I can't.
4: Why not? We purified with 7 sprinklings of strychnine, according to ritual.
1: It's a taboo. I'm only allowed to eat my own supplies. A tribal taboo, you know.
3: How primitive.
4: Positively pagan.
3: Well, oh, shall we get on with it? We'll dispense with the written exam and get right down to the oral.
4: Tell me, what do you think of evil?
1: Well, it isn't good.
3: Ah.
4: Well put.
3: Well, in that case, you have no objections receiving the sacred and very holy spear that Cran Clu brought down from the abode of the small gods, the brandishing of which brings good on a man?
1: Oh, I would be honored to receive it.
4: Very well, then. The ceremony can commence.
5: Oh, stranger from the skies, accept from us the spear of sanctity. Evil cannot abide the presence of this spear. Take then our blessings with it. Here,

0: Here, O stranger, take the spear!
1: What? Confounded Protek, where's that release button? Slingert, Slingert, come in! Oh, he's probably out to lunch. Gotta get that force field off. Listen, I'm terribly sorry,
0: begin
1: but I...
0: Begin purification, Dodge! We are in the presence of evil spirits!
1: Oh, no, I can explain.
0: You cannot accept the sacred spear?
1: Well, you see, I've got this protective device. It's sort of like a shield, you know? It doesn't like spears. It doesn't trust them. You couldn't give me a sacred gourd?
0: No.
2: Who ever heard of a sacred gourd?
1: Poppycock! Look, you'll just have to take my word for it. I'm not evil. Really. Scout's honor.
3: Our course is clear.
2: Transparent.
3: We won't kill you at once. We'll pray for you through the night. And perhaps in the morning, things will turn out better. If not...
2: Sorry, old boy, but you understand our position. We'll just have to kill you. Can't be helped. Regulations, you know.
4: Yes, Bentley, I understand. Well, primitive people are notoriously treacherous. They might have stabbed you with the spear.
1: Look, Sligot, I'm positive there was no such intent. After all, you have to start trusting people sometime.
4: Not with $1 billion worth of equipment in your charge.
1: Don't you understand? The Protek wouldn't let me accept their sacred spear. That means I might be evil. Now, what if I can't pass the initiation test tomorrow? Look, tell me how to take it off.
4: Oh, no. We want you back alive. No way they can hurt you through the Protek field. Now try to have a little faith.
1: The campfires burned all night, and I could hear the chants of the ghost doctors. At least 3 or 4 times during that night, the Protek force field howled on and off, but I was too tired to care. In the morning, the 2 Tellians came to see me and stood switching their fat orange tails politely while the linguistine translated for me.
2: There were great sounds from your hut last night, sounds of torment, as if you were wrestling with a devil, so to speak.
1: I'm a restless sleeper.
2: Yes, of course.
1: Quite.
2: By the way, Elding, did you pray for purification last night?
1: Hmm? Oh, yes, I did.
3: And was your prayer granted?
1: Yes, oh, yes, sure, certainly. Not a bit of evil around me.
3: Well, if you can't be initiated, we'll have to destroy you.
2: We made that clear, didn't we?
1: Oh, yes. Quite clear. The initiation ritual took the whole day. It was sort of a cross between a Shriner's convention and a performance of Das Rheingold at the Met. Luckily, no one tried to hand me a ceremonial spear or point a club in my direction, so the Protek kept its grimy force field to itself. Finally, around supper time, the Tellians pounded the last tail on the ground, and everyone stopped and paid close attention.
5: Oh, brothers, this alien has come across the vast emptiness to be our brother. With this initiation, we purge him of evil and make him one of us. Brother, now you are a ghost doctor with all the privileges and perquisites pertaining thereto. And in friendship, I extend to you the claw of friendship.
1: Well, thanks.
5: We have only to shake claws, and the ceremony is concluded.
1: All right, brother. Give me some skin. Slip me 7. No, listen, turn it off. He just wants to shake hands. You're spoiling everything. Off. Now, where's that button? Off. Evil.
5: Well, there it is, you know. We hoped we could muddle through, but you can't win them all, you know. There's only one thing left. Kill the devil!
1: About 30 of the Tellians heaped stone spears at me, and naturally I disappeared inside the Anderson Woodward force field, and the spears rattled off the whining coruscating power spear. I tried to walk back to the ship, but the Protek went on about every half step, and at that rate it would take me about a month to cover the ground. I figured I'd wait him out. And then I noticed that the air inside the field began to go stale. I came out of the field. The Tellians were sitting around. Rennick picked up a spear.
2: Evil.
1: Wait. Hold off. Fins. Fair play.
2: Fair play?
3: I say, Rennick, he's due a 3-minute sanctuary under the sacred law of Hesipo.
2: You really think so?
3: He invoked fair play.
2: True. All right, monster. You have 3 minutes.
1: Thanks. Hello. Hello, Sliggert. Come in, Sliggert.
4: Ah, there you are, Bentley.
1: Listen, you've got to get me out of this. They're trapping me in the Protek.
4: You mean the Protek is saving you from harm?
1: No, no, they keep activating it. They'll starve me out.
4: Now, don't get panicky. Just sit tight in the Protek field till they see they can't harm you.
1: Oh, you confounded idiot. There's no air in there. The force field cuts it off. I'll choke.
4: Oh dear, that's true, isn't it? Don't worry. We'll correct that in future models.
1: Oh, thanks a lot. But what am I going to do right now? How do I get this thing off?
4: Well, now I am sorry. To tell the truth, I designed the harness so that you couldn't get out under any circumstances.
1: Oh, you lousy...
4: Please. Let's keep our heads. If you can hold out for a couple of months, we might be able
1: to... I can't. The air, the water... I hate to mention it, but they seem to be building fires around me.
2: I'm sorry, your 3 minutes are up. Yeah. We are going to destroy you with fire.
3: Yeah, it's traditional that way. My dear chap, would you like to kindle the first blaze?
2: Oh, after you, old fellow. Remember, I burned the last evil monster.
3: True. Monster.
1: Yes?
3: Do you have a light?
1: I knew I was cooked, one way or the other. They started to light fires around me in a circle, and the Protek snapped on. I had to get out. Of course, when I did, the Tellians would cheerfully spear me to death. But at least I had a chance of running. The field snapped on again. I grabbed my knife from the tool chest and hacked at the thick duroplastic webbing of the harness. I came out of the field long enough to hear Sliggert shouting in my ear.
4: What are you doing?
1: Cutting my way out of this fire trap.
4: You don't dare destroy government equipment. This will go down on your 201 file.
1: Look, I'm trapped inside the field as long as they feed the fire. And considering how they feel about devils, they'll probably keep it up a couple of hundred years. Uh-oh. They're pushing the fire closer. Goodbye. I tore at the straps with my wire cutters and knife. I could only work when the field was off. The Protek protected itself. Finally, I ripped the harness off just as the field went on, and I was thrown 20 feet into the fire. But I landed on my feet and was off and running. It took the Tellians just 100 yards to catch up and gently lay a stone club along the side of my head. Well, let's get it over with. You're going to kill me. Let's not make a production out of it.
6: Oh, but my dear fellow, we don't want to kill you.
2: Dear me, no. We knew you were a good man. It was the devil we wanted.
6: I don't mean to be tactless, but you do know you had a devil riding on your back.
2: We tried to purify him, but he was too strong. The fire took the starch out of him, though.
1: The devil? Devil on my back? Oh, yeah, I guess so, yes.
6: You know, our village is very proud to have such a powerful devil chained up inside a fire ring.
2: Tell me, my dear chap... You haven't, by any chance, any more devils like that in your homeland?
1: No, that's the only one.
2: Pity.
1: Huh?
6: We'd really be tickled orange if we could have a few more to worship, you know.
1: You mean trade for them?
2: Why, yes. I'm sure every village would want one.
1: Well, I think that can be arranged, and you haven't seen anything. We'll sell you devils that really are devils. After all, this one is just an early model.

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No. No, stay where you are. Do not break the stillness of this moment. For this is a time of mystery. A time when imagination is free and moves forward swiftly, silently. 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

0: the thought.
1: For your pleasure and amazement, the 78 Club presents the great Marlowe, the mental marvel. Gifted with a seventh sense, the great Marlowe reads your mind, tells your every thought. Now, let me warn you, if you have a secret you don't want him to know, just don't think about it. Presenting the great Marlowe.
0: Thank you. Thank you. Frankly, I can't explain the performance you're about to witness. Science, without explaining it, calls it telepathy. Thought transfer.
2: I call it hokum.
0: The gentleman says it's hokum. Maybe. We'll see. Now, everybody in this room, concentrate. Think of a thing or a person. Concentrate. Think hard. Ah, I have a thought. Someone is thinking of the initials SG. Will the person thinking of S.G. please rise?
3: I've been thinking of S.G.
0: Well, thank you. Young lady, you are concentrating on the name of Stanley Green. Is that right?
3: Well, yes.
0: Stanley is in the army, I believe. Correct.
3: Yes, he's a sergeant.
0: And you want me to tell you Stanley's serial number? It's 34007. Is that correct?
3: Yes, sir.
0: Thank you. I have another thought. Someone is thinking. Ladies and gentlemen, please bear with me a moment. I'll have to stop this performance. Believe me, it's important. I'll be back very shortly.
2: I told you it was hokum.
1: What happened, Professor? Forget your code?
4: Hey, what's the idea of stopping the act that way?
0: Where's your telephone directory, Moreno?
4: What are you trying to do, ruin my club's reputation?
0: Shut up, Moreno. Where's your... Oh, here.
4: Now, listen, Marlowe, I'm paying you $2,000 a week.
0: Glenwood.
4: I expect to get my money's worth.
0: Listen, will you please leave? Just as soon as I'm through with this call, I'll finish the act.
4: All right, but make it snappy.
0: And close the door.

0: I should like to speak to Helen Thornton.
1: Well, this is Mrs. Thornton.
0: Helen Thornton?
1: Yes. Who's this?
0: My name is Marlowe. I'm a telepathist performing at the 78 Club. A few moments ago, during my act, I received a thought that is vital to you. Are you alone?
1: Yes.
0: Do as I say, please. Lock all your windows and doors. Allow no one in under any circumstances.
1: Is this someone's idea of a practical joke?
0: No, Mrs. Thornton. This is no joke. Someone here in this nightclub is planning to kill you.
2: Hello?
1: This is Mildred, Helen. I just got in.
2: Oh, I've been trying to get you for hours. I know it's very late, but could you come over?
1: Helen, what's the matter?
2: Oh, Mildred, I'm so frightened. I'm alone here.
1: Where's Jack?
2: Well, he's out of town, and it's Marie's night off. Mildred, I don't know what to do.
1: What's wrong?
2: Mildred, will you come over right away, please? You can spend the night. Oh.
1: Helen, what happened? What's wrong with you?
2: Oh, Jack.
1: Helen, are you all right? Look, I'll be right over.
2: No, Mildred, it's all right now. Jack's come home.
1: What was the matter?
2: I'll speak to you tomorrow.
1: All right. Good night.
2: Jack!
3: Helen, what's the matter? What happened, darling? Helen! Helen, for pity's sake, what is it? Pull yourself together, darling. Here, come on over here and sit down. Oh. There, that's better. Now, what is it, darling?
2: Oh, Jack, I'm so glad you're home. Oh, it's been awful. I didn't expect you when I heard the door.
3: Well, I finished my business in New York sooner than I'd planned. I would have wired, but I thought I'd surprise you. I met Fred Hamilton on the train coming home. Remember the buyer from St. Louis? He stopped off for a drink downtown.
2: Oh, Jack, you should have called me.
3: As a matter of fact, I did try to phone you around 11. I tried to get you just as we were leaving the 78 Club.
2: The 78 Club? You were there? You...
3: Well, what is it, darling?
2: Well, nothing. I'm all right now.
3: Well, something is wrong, Helen. What is it?
2: Well, I guess I was just frightened being alone.
3: Well, you've been alone before many times.
2: Yes, but that call...
3: What call?
2: Well, the police. They called.
3: Oh?
2: There was a robbery in the neighborhood.
3: Oh, so that's it. That's why the door was double locked. Well, darling, there's nothing to worry about now. I'm here, right?
2: Yes, Jack. You're here.
3: There, that's better. Good night's sleep, and you'll be as good as new.
2: Yes, Jack.
3: Now, you lie there and relax, darling. I'll go to the kitchen and make you a cup of warm milk.
2: Thanks, Jack.

0: Hello?
1: Paul, it's Helen. Didn't you get my message? I called twice.
0: Yes, but I just got in. I thought you'd be asleep by now.
1: Paul, you must help me. Please, please, Paul, there isn't much time.
0: Helen, what's the trouble?
1: He's going to kill me.
0: What are you...
1: Jack's going to kill me, Paul. He came tonight.
0: Helen, what are you talking about?
1: Paul, you must believe me.
0: Now, listen, Helen. You've probably had a bad dream. Is Jack there?
1: Yes, please. You must believe me. I know what he's going to do.
0: Well, we'll straighten this thing out. Let me speak to Jack.
1: No, you mustn't. Please listen to me. He's coming now. You'll never see me again, alive. Goodbye, Paul. Don't bother folding up the dresses, Marie. Just throw them in.
2: Mrs. Thornton, isn't this kind of sudden you're going away?
1: Don't ask questions, Marie. Hurry, please. Here, help me close this suitcase. You finish packing the other suitcase. I'm going down to get the car out of the garage.
3: Good morning, Helen.
1: Jack.
3: You look so surprised to see me.
1: Well, Marie said you'd gone. I didn't expect...
3: Well, I decided to come back. See, I caught you in time.
1: I was just going over to Mildred's.
3: So early in the morning?
1: We have an appointment for golf.
3: Well, in those clothes?
1: Well...
3: All right, darling, all right. Helen, I'll tell you why I came back this morning. Frankly, I'm worried about you. Something's on your mind. I know it. Won't you tell me what it is?
1: I'm all right.
3: Okay, Helen. Now, listen to me. I had some very important business to settle in the office with Paul this morning, but you come first.
1: You saw Paul this morning?
3: No, I changed my mind on the way down and came back. Helen, you need a rest. You and I are going away.
1: No, Jack,
3: yes?
1: No.
3: Now, there's no use arguing. I've already made a reservation for the weekend.
1: Where are you taking me, Jack?
3: Remember that cabin we stayed at 3 years ago?
1: Oh.
3: It'll be wonderful. Just the two of us, all alone. We'll drive out there tomorrow. Now, there's no need to fuss either. Just a few old duds and my rifle.
1: Your rifle?
3: Yes, darling, my gun. The hunting season is on. The shooting at Lone Acres should be very good this year.

0: And what's this all about?
1: Well, I had to see you.
0: Yeah, but why here at Luigi's all the way across town?
1: It's safer here.
0: What's gotten into you?
1: Jack's going to kill me.
0: Helen.
1: He is, Paul.
0: Oh, don't be ridiculous, Helen. Why, that's what you told me over the phone last night.
1: He's changed his plan.
0: Oh, I see. And why, Mrs. Thornton, is your husband going to kill you?
1: Because he's jealous of you.
0: Jealous? Jack jealous of me?
1: He knows what we once meant to each other before I married him.
0: Well, of course he does. So what? Why, his winning you is a standard joke between Jack and me. Rivals in love, partners in business, and all that stuff. Come on, snap out of it. I think I'd better talk to Jack about you.
1: No, Paul, you mustn't. Promise me you won't.
0: Oh, all right, Helen, if you say so.
1: Jack's taking me to Lone Acres tomorrow for a rest, he said.
0: Good. It's just what you need, Helen.
1: I'll never come back alive.
0: No, Helen, get hold of yourself. Everything's all right. Your imagination's overworked, that's all. You should go to Lone Acres for a rest. It'll do you a world of good.
1: All right, Paul, I'll go. But I'm so frightened. So frightened. Paul, we'll be alone and he'll have his gun.
2: You know, Helen, sometimes I think I love this gun more than I do you. There, it's okay now. Clean as a whistle and fit for the work at hand. Say, look, the fog's lifting. You can see clear across the valley. No, we'll get in some hunting today after all. Helen, what's the matter? You haven't said a word since breakfast.
1: I'm all right. I've been wanting to finish this story.
2: The Golden Goblet Murders. You know, detective stories hand me a laugh. Now, if I were planning a murder, I'd use a gun, like this Springfield. Just say, for instance, I wanted to kill... Well, say I wanted to kill...
1: Me?
2: All right. Say I wanted to kill you. Now, let's see. We have to have a motive, don't we? I'd have it. Motive? Jealousy.
1: Jealousy?
2: Yes, I'm jealous of Paul Allen. That's it. I'm jealous of Paul.
1: I don't want to talk about it.
2: Oh, come on, darling. Be a sport. Our murder plot is just beginning to get interesting. Now, let's see. We need a locale. Well, Lone Acres, right here. What a perfect setting for a perfect murder. And now for the time.
1: Yes, Jack. When are you going to kill me?
2: Well, I shouldn't really tell you when I plan to kill you, but I'll give you a break. This afternoon. How's that? We'll be out in the woods hunting. No one will be too near. No one to see what happens. The hunting season, a gunshot, you're dead. A regrettable accident. And there's our perfect murder.

0: Helen Thornton has discovered that someone wishes to murder her. A mental telepathist performing at a nightclub read the thought from among the guests. Later, Helen was shocked to learn that one of the guests present in the nightclub was her husband, Jack. She fears that he might want to kill her because of his jealousy of Paul, a former suitor. Her anxiety is heightened, and her husband suggests that they go away for a weekend to Lone Acres, an isolated hunting lodge. Once there, Jack tells her it's a perfect setting for a possible perfect crime. Her murder. A hunting accident in the woods.
1: Helen, here, up this way. Follow this path around the bend here.
2: Jack?
1: Yeah?
2: Would you mind if I went back to the cabin?
1: Well, there's a clearing up here, darling. We'll stop for a rest. Helen?
2: Yes?
1: I'm going to circle this hill. You wait right there for me, will
2: you? Jack, please don't leave me here alone.

0: A regrettable accident, Mr. Thornton.
1: But, Doctor, I don't understand how it happened.
0: No, Mr. Thornton, it's really nothing serious. Just a shoulder flesh wound. Your wife's perfectly all right.
1: Well, when may I see her?
0: Right now. We'll go in right now.
1: Thank you. She's asleep.
0: Go ahead. Wake her up. She'll feel better knowing you're here.
1: Helen. Helen, darling.
2: Who?
1: It's me, Helen. Jack.
0: Mrs. Thornton. It's your husband.
2: Doctor, get him out of here. He's going to kill me. What? Please, doctor, you must save me.
0: Mr. Thornton, perhaps you'd better leave the room for a while.
1: All right, doctor, I'll wait outside.
2: Doctor, please don't let him in here again. You must believe me. He's planning to kill me.
0: Mrs. Thornton, what happened was an accident.
2: Well, that's what he wants you to think. He planned it that way, but it wasn't an accident.
0: Now, Mrs. Thornton, it's perfectly natural in a case like this that you should imagine strange things.
2: Doctor, you think I'm crazy, don't you? I'm not. I know what I'm saying. You yourself took the bullet out of my shoulder. Doesn't that prove to you that my husband shot me?
0: On the contrary, Mrs. Thornton. At the scene of the accident, they found your husband with a .32 caliber rifle in his hands. The bullet I removed from your shoulder was a .45 caliber pistol cartridge.
2: Marie?
3: Yes, Mrs. Thornton, I'll be right up. I was just cleaning up the cellar, ma'am.
2: Oh, Mrs. Thornton, you have the sling off.
3: Yes, Marie, the doctor says the shoulder's okay now. Pretty soon I'll be playing golf again.
2: Oh, that's fine, ma'am. I'm so glad.
3: Thanks, Marie. Were there any calls for me while I was out?
2: Oh, Mr. Thornton called to tell you not to wait up for him. He'll be home very late. And, oh, Mr. Allen called too, Mrs. Thornton.
3: Did he say what he wanted?
2: No, ma'am. Said he'd try to get you later on. Oh, and Mrs. Thornton, I was thinking, do you suppose Mr. Thornton wants to keep this box of bullets downstairs on the open shelf? I was thinking it might be dangerous, ma'am.
3: Bullets?
2: Yes, ma'am. This box here.
3: Let me see that box, Marie. 45 caliber cartridges. 45 caliber cartridges.

0: evening. Have you a reservation, madame?
1: No, I've come to see the great Marlowe.
0: Yes, madame. Then perhaps a table on the side. This way, please.
1: No, I mean I've come to see him on a personal matter. He's expecting me.
0: Oh, I see, madame. Albert, show this lady to the great Marlowe's dressing room.
1: When the doctor told me about the bullet he removed from my shoulder, I thought it was all a terrible mistake. I was even too ashamed to explain to Jack why I'd acted the way I did. But now, Mr. Marlowe, I'm sure that what you told me over the phone that night is true. Someone is really planning to kill me.
2: Are you
1: my
2: sure?
1: My husband.
2: Husband? Are you sure the doctor said it was a .45 caliber cartridge?
1: Yes, a .45 caliber cartridge. Just like these that Marie found in the basement.
2: Does your husband have a pistol?
1: Well, I think so. He keeps his guns locked in a case. He has the only key. Mr. Marlowe, he tried once and failed. He'll try again. You must help me.
2: All right, Mrs. Thornton, I'll do all I can. Where is your husband now?
1: Well, he's out on business. He'll be home late.
2: Then we'll have to work fast. Now, let me see. I go on again at 9 o'clock... I want you to go home immediately and find some way of opening the case in which your husband keeps his guns. I'll call you just as soon as my act is over. Mrs. Thornton, if you can find a .45 caliber pistol in that case, I think we can put an end to this affair.

0: Hello?
1: This is Marlowe.
0: I opened the case. There was no pistol.
1: Mrs. Thornton,
0: I searched all through the house, and I can't find it anywhere. He must have it with him.
1: Mrs. Thornton.
0: What shall I do? I can't stay here tonight. He'll kill me.
1: Mrs. Thornton, listen to me, please. You must come down here immediately. A few minutes ago, during my act, I received the murder thought again. Mr. Thornton is in this nightclub.
0: My husband is there now?
1: Yes, meet me in my dressing room. Be sure to come in through the back entrance and hurry.
0: All right, Mr. Marlowe.
2: And where am I supposed to be right now?
0: Jack. Oh, but, Jack, he said you were... You were standing there all the time. You heard everything.
2: Enough.
0: Well, it's not you. Well, then who is it at the 78 Club?
2: Me? 78 Club? Helena, are you going to tell me what this is all about?
0: Oh, it's not you. Oh, yes, darling. I'm going to tell you everything. Everything. I should have told you before. I wanted to, only... Oh, Jack, I need you so much.

0: Now, look here, Marlowe. I want to get to the bottom of this.
1: But Mrs. Thornton and I have told you everything.
0: Yes, well, then explain to me why at the very moment I was standing in my own home listening to my wife talk to you on the phone. You were telling Mrs. Thornton that I was sitting in this nightclub planning to kill her. Oh, don't you see, Helen, this man's a cheap trickster. Why, he's never even seen me before. Why didn't you come to me when this all started,
2: but
0: darling?
2: Jack, I was afraid.
1: Because she thought you were the one, and so did I. That's why I assumed it was you sitting out there. Of course, I never saw you before you entered my dressing room a few minutes ago. You see, Mr. Thornton, I have a telepathic mind, not a magic eye. I know what your wife and I have told you is hard to believe.
0: I don't know what your game is, Marlowe. But I'll find out soon enough. Come on, Helen. We're going to police headquarters.
1: That won't be necessary, Mr. Thornton. The police know about this. I told them.
0: What?
1: The police are here now in this nightclub. Mr. Thornton, whether you believe it or not, your wife's life is in jeopardy. Someone in this club now is planning to kill her. Perhaps this will convince you. You own a .45 caliber pistol with a serial number 75682.
0: What? Yes, that's right. That's the pistol I reported as missing.
1: Yes, I know. The police told me tonight.
2: Jack, why didn't you tell me?
0: Well, darling, you've been so upset lately, I didn't want to cause you any more anxiety.
1: That pistol is, in all likelihood, the same weapon that was used up at Lone Acres in an attempt on your wife's life. Mr. Thornton, that pistol was brought to this club tonight by the person who is planning to kill your wife. The police found it concealed in an overcoat in the hat check room. Whoever claims that coat is Mrs. Thornton's intended murderer.
0: Oh, why should anyone want to kill her?
2: But who can it be?
1: We'll soon find out. Mr. Thornton, do you recall the night you were in this club? The night I first received the murder thought?
0: Yes.
1: That night, did you see anybody here, or were you with anyone who knows both you and Mrs. Thornton very well?
0: Well, let me see. Yes. No, it couldn't be.
1: Pardon me, please.
3: There we go, Mr. Marlowe. Here he is.
1: Will you bring him in, Inspector?
3: All right, you. This way. Come on.
1: Mrs. Thornton, your intended murderer.
2: Paul.
0: That's right. He was with me here the night you received the murder thought.
2: It was Paul all the time.
3: Yeah. And it almost worked,
1: yes. And all the clues pointed to you, Mr. Thornton.
2: But why? We were so friendly, the three of us.
1: Friendly? More than that, Mrs. Thornton. Paul Allen was hopelessly in love with you.
3: Mr. Marlowe, you're on.
1: All right, I'm coming.
3: Let's go, Allen.
4: Now, ladies and gentlemen, the 78 Club presents the great Marlowe, the mental marvel. He'll read your mind and tell you every thought. But let me warn you, if you have a secret you don't want him to know, just don't.

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Good evening, friend. This is your host to welcome you through the creaking door into the inner sanctum. Come in, come in. I've been reading my fan mail. Huh? Oh, sure, I get lots of it. Delivered in a hearse every morning. One lonely heart writes, "Despite your sinister voice, you strike me as a fine gentleman and a homebody. I am companionable, good-natured, unmarried, and I've been hardly dead a year. Won't you please exchange photographs signed Lonesome?" Did somebody say...

0: Tonight's Inner Sanctum Mystery, The Devil's Fortune, was written by John Robert and stars Carl Swenson in the role of Tracy with Charles Irving as McNamara.
1: And now for tonight's chaos. In the deep hinterland of Mexico, on the ground level over a mine shaft, a ceremony is being performed by a frightened group of men. A ceremony of fear. Drums beat, and a roaring fire licks up the night sky. Underground in the mine called El Fortuna Diablo, the Devil's Fortune, floodwaters rise slowly to choke off all life in the shaft. Clinging to the elevation of a ledge, trapped and at bay, with the waters lapping at his ankles, is a young man. His expression is desperate as he fires a gun into the subterranean shadows at an unseen target.
2: Give me a break, Mac. I got a right to live.
3: You're wasting bullets, Tracy. You better come out of your hands up or drown. I'm waiting just around the air.
2: Yeah, with your gun cocked ready to shoot me down.
3: Just waiting. Take all the time you need making up your mind, Tracy. Choose the way you
2: want to
3: die.
2: Choose the way I want to die. Mac will get me even if it costs him his own life. Mac happened to me in a furnished room across the border in El Paso. I came out of a stupor one morning, opened my eyes blearily, and there was Big Mac sitting on a chair. Hey, who are you, mister?
4: Never mind, kid. Right now, you're more interested in the third man in the room.
2: Third man?
4: Over there, propped in the corner, with a knife stuck in his chest.
2: What?
4: Recognize him?
2: Yeah, sure. Coombs. We were making the rounds together last night. Who killed him?
4: You did. Check the knife. See if it's yours. I'll give you the details, kid. At about 2 a.m., you got into a quarrel with Coombs outside the Hotel Navajo. I happened to be around, taking it all in. You're a mining engineer, but you haven't worked in a year. You were stewing over your hard luck. You took it out on Coombs.
2: It's hard to believe that...
4: Take the corpse's pulse, and then believe it. You blacked out, and I hustled you both up here.
2: Why?
4: To give you a choice. Either I call the cops, or the three of us go for a ride. We'll dump Coombs somewhere, and then the two of us push on into the interior of Mexico. Is it a deal?
2: Why are you helping me? What's in it for you, Mr.
4: McNamara. You're a crack mine engineer. I need a crack mine engineer that I can trust. Your knife in Coombs means I can trust you. Anytime, anywhere.
2: We dumped Coombs, and 2 days later, we were 500 miles inside Mexico. Mac?
4: Huh?
2: I've been thinking. That story that you palmed off on me about Coombs, you stuck that knife in him.
4: Maybe, but you'll never be able to prove it now.
2: Mac, you're crazy.
4: And you're soft. Soft and sentimental. The world's an anthill. Knifing Coombs was like stepping on an ant. Get tough, Tracy. Think big.
2: How big?
4: This big. I've got a map here. Yeah. Read off the name.
2: El Fortuno Diablo.
4: An abandoned gold mine just outside a native village called Alicante. All boxed in and boarded up. Hasn't been worked in 20 years. A fortune's been laying around begging for takers.
2: Well, why hasn't anybody worked the mine?
4: Fright. They're all petrified with fright. From the owner, a chump named Parento, right on down the line to everybody in town. There's a legend about the mine that scares them. The devil is supposed to make his headquarters there.
2: Hey, the map is spotted with blood. Whose blood is that, Mac?
4: The chump who had the map previous to me called himself Klondike. He lay there drooling over the map, whispering to himself about El Fortuno Diablo, Week in and week out, month after month, I listen to Klondike whispering to himself.
2: Lay there. Lay where, Mac?
4: I had to break his hand open to get the map out of his fingers.
2: Where were you, Mac?
4: I'll tell you sometime, Tracy. Sometime when you get out of line, maybe, you'll wish I hadn't told you.
5: We reached Alicante, bleak, backward village, where civilization came trickling in slowly by donkey cart over narrow mountain passes.
4: From here on, kid, watch me operate.
2: How are you going to get El Fortuno, Diablo?
4: Steal it. We steal the mine from a Senor Parento, that owner I told you about. It's all fixed. Tonight, Parento's being told the hoodoo is off the mine and that he's a dope not to cut me in as a partner and start operating El Fortuno Diablo full blast.
2: Who's telling all this to Parento?
4: The one guy he'll listen to and believe. What passes for the village wise man in these parts? A joker named Montesano. 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Everybody's scared not to listen to Montesano.
2: Well, why will Montesano play ball with you?
4: A gun in his ribs and 500 bucks in his palm. Just you watch how Montesano plays ball.
2: 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We were in a room with Montesano, Parento, and a sharp-nosed fella named Salvador. 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
6: You will work the mine, Parento. You and the Senor McNamara.
7: Boy, they're legende del Diablo.
6: The curse is no more. When your father was killed, he put the 20-year curse on El Fortuno Diablo. And now the time is over.
7: Boy, the man, they will not work the mine. In all Alicante, I can find nobody to work the mine.
6: You will tell everybody in Alicante and in the mountains that Montesano say it is good to work the mine.
5: Machinery trickled in by cart over the mountain passes. Fearful workers grumblingly responded to Montesano's call. The shafts were rebuilt, and the mine began operating. At the end of the first week, McNamara played his trump card. He stole the mine. It was Sunday, the day off. Parento and his man Salvador had just left a conference with Mac. Mac was laughing. The kind of laugh that meant he was grinding his heels into an anthill again.
4: Happy days, Tracy.
2: You've pushed your master plan another foot forward, huh?
4: A mile, Tracy. Take a gander at this. It's a contract for purchase. For a dollar and other valuable considerations, Parento signs the whole mine over to Mr. McNamara.
2: Parento signed this?
4: Yeah, he did. But he thought he was signing a requisition for supplies from Tampico. I pulled the old document switch on him.
2: Mac, that's an outright steal. Parento will call you a liar and a thief.
4: He'll never get that chance, Tracy.
2: Mac, what are you up to with Parento?
4: Parento and his stooge, Salvador, have just gone into the mine for an administrative look around. At my suggestion. And Tracy, I've got a hunch they're going to meet up with that El Diablo.
2: Matt, what have you done?
4: Those other valuable considerations I gave Parento. They were a couple of lunch boxes, packed nice and appetizing with chicken sandwiches and hot drinks. In just 1 minute, I'm going to pull the steam whistle cord so that Parento and Salvador get the idea that it's noontime and they're hungry. Minutes up.
2: Matt, what's the connection? What have lunchboxes got? Matt!
4: Now you're smartening up, kid. The box is open on a wire like a booby trap. Reach for a sandwich and smoke gets in your eyes.
2: Mac, I'm not going to let you blow up.
4: Freeze, chump. This is a gun in your ribs.
2: Thanks.
4: If you're itching to throw in with Parento and Salvador...
2: Mac!
4: Parento and Salvador got hungry. Now we're really in the mining business, Tracy. Big.
5: When the bodies came out of El Fortuno Diablo, Mac and I were out walking. The idea was the Sunday explosions happened mysteriously while we were away. That night at the hospital, I talked to the local doc.
6: Poor Parento. We didn't even find enough of him to make a decent burial.
5: Oh. Blown to bits. And Salvador?
6: Well, with Salvador, it was a miracle, Senor Tracy. Salvador lives, but not his face. Now, when the bandages come off one day, it will not be the face of the Salvador we knew. Just like his mind, poor Salvador left his face behind him in El Fortuno Diablo.
5: Parento blown to bits and Salvador with his head swathed in bandages. McNamara's master plan was going great. Now the mine worked full blast, round the clock, day and night. Montesano was on hand when needed, telling everybody the hex was off, keeping the men in line for Mac. The men were working overtime, but so was the accident emergency bell connecting the shaft to the shack we supervised from. The bell meant an injury, or worse.
8: Tracy, if it's another casualty, I'll fry somebody in oil. We're running a mining operation, not a hospital.
5: It wasn't a hospital case this time. There was a case for the coroner. In the mine shaft, face upward, with his eyes fixed and unwinking, lay a miner, Miguelito.
9: All of a sudden, Senores Miguelito, he let out a cry and dropped to the ground. I live 1,000 años and I never forget Miguelito's cry.
8: What killed him, Tracy?
5: Well, nothing apparent, Mac. No wound, nothing. Shock, I'd say, from the look on his face.
9: It was El Diablo. El Diablo coming for Miguelito. His face is black, and standing from the side of his head, I see horns.
8: Not that line of talk, Manuelo. You're scaring the men. Scared men don't mind gold.
9: Señor McNamara, is it true? It was the devil who come before Miguelito. See? Look there to the ground. El Diablo leave his footprints.
5: We looked, and there, clearly defined in the soft dirt, was a print. A hoof print. Mac, it's a hoof. It's a cloven hoof.
8: Tracy, so help me, if you blow your top in front of the men. Miguelito had a heart attack, men. He was just a kid, not up to being a miner. Now everybody back to work.
5: The men went back to mining for gold. And the emergency bell kept ringing.
8: Tracy.
9: Yes?
8: Go fetch that Alicante wise man. Tell Montesano the men need another spiel about how the devil has called it quits and the hoodoo's off the mine.
5: Has the devil called quits, Mac?
8: Tracy, you blow your top and I'll blow your head off. I'm here to mine gold. If I have to kill every mother's son of you and work the mine myself.
5: How do you explain the 4 murdered men, then?
8: Bad hearts, the 24-hour shift. Maybe the men got to brawling among themselves down there. It's easier to blame a killing on the devil than face a murder rap. Now what?
5: That's the fire bell. Fire, Mac. Another omen of disaster. Your gold mine is going up in smoke. The mine was a raging inferno. Mac ran around like a wild man, barking orders, working with superhuman energy.
3: Manuelo, get that equipment going. Beat the fireman and I'll double everybody's pay.
9: Hey, Astor, hurry!
3: You let the fire get out of control and lose the mine, and I'll sing every living one of you a farewell lullaby with this.
5: Mac was threatening them with a sample submachine gun spray. He meant mass murder, and the men knew it.
3: Yeah, you're slowing up, man. Maybe a little music will give you more inspiration.
5: It was an impossible task. But the men got the fire out.
8: Tracy.
5: Yes?
8: About those hoof prints around the mine. The cloven hoof. I've been giving it a lot of thought.
5: I thought those things didn't bother you.
8: Not like they bother you, chump. They bother me another way. To me, it's a gimmick. And I get nervous if I can't figure out how a gimmick operates.
5: A gimmick? I don't get you.
8: We'll take a walk tonight, the two of us.
4: And I'll show you what I figured out. I've been playing timekeeper to the devil for a week now, clocking him in and clocking him out.
5: We took that walk with the wind at our back. We hauled up outside a deserted mud house located halfway between El Fortuna Diablo and the town.
4: According to my timepiece, the devil is 2 minutes late.
10: Mac, you're not making sense.
4: Now, have yourself a look at the devil, Tracy.
5: The devil was walking stealthily toward the door of the mud house. He looked just like Manuelo had described him. Black from head to foot, horns rising from his skull, and feet formed into hooves. We watched him

0: The smart cookie's got a monopoly on it. Scare the bejabers out of everybody, knock heads together, knock a few guys off, and then sell protection. I watched Capone work that gimmick in Cicero once. I'm being sold protection.
1: Yeah, but who?
0: One guess, chump.
1: Montesano.
0: Yeah, Montesano in his costume getup. Montesano tells the men the hex is off El Fortuno Diablo for a fee. And then scares them all over again and gets me to cough up some more.
1: And you're letting him get away with it?
0: Sure. I'm not letting him on yet. I like a man who thinks big, like friend Montesano. Besides, the men listen to him. And I'm still here to mine gold.
2: Mac was there to mine gold one way or another at any cost. But he wasn't going to get any gold.
0: What's the story of the sampling, Tracy?
3: You're not getting any gold. All El Fortuno Diablo has for you is this. Salt. You haven't got a gold mine, Mac. You've got a salt mine.
0: You keep the report under your hat, Tracy. Mine operations will go on exactly as they are.
3: It's crazy. The salt isn't worth the transportation.
0: We're not mining salt. We're mining for gold.
3: Mac, there isn't a grain of gold, I tell
0: you. We're mining for gold, Tracy. For a year, I lay on my back watching Klondike drool over that map, listening to him whisper about El Fortuno Diablo. For a year, strapped down tight so I couldn't move a muscle or wiggle a finger. But I could use my ears, Tracy, and my brain. We're mining gold. Gold, Tracy.
3: You lay on your back, Mac, strapped down. Where were you laying on your back?
0: You really want to know?
3: Yeah.
0: I told you once that maybe sometime you'd wish I hadn't told you. It was in the Meadowbrook Hospital for the criminally insane.
3: We were to continue mining for gold. A madman was intent on mining gold even if there wasn't any gold. A killer with the delusion that he'd picked up in an insane asylum was insisting on operations as usual. And the emergency bell rang as usual.
4: Señor Tracy, just now El Diablo was in the mine with my own eyes. I see him.
3: Who got it this time?
4: Montesano. El Diablo came up to the great Montesano and strangled him.
3: Montesano? It's impossible. Montesano was your Diablo.
4: Señor, what are you saying?
3: I don't know. I don't know anything. Manuelo.
4: Si, señor.
3: If you value your life, ride into the first town you can find that has anything like a police force. Get them here. Drag them here.
4: For what reason, señor?
3: McNamara's a crazy, cold-blooded murderer. You've all been working yourselves to death, digging for gold in a salt mine. You're all his prisoners. And any minute, we'll all be his victims. Now hurry, Manuelo.
4: Hurry. Si, señor Tracy. Si.
3: Manuelo didn't get far. Mac stopped him outside. Then he came after me. I ran in panic into the mine. Here, in the trap. The waters are rising. Mac's around an L somewhere in the tunnel, waiting in ambush. And I have got a choice. Drown or meet Mac's bullets head on.
5: Tracy, your time's running out.
3: Mac, I got a right to live.
5: You blabbed to Manuelo and he spread the word. I told you I came here to mine gold. You blabbed
3: your Manuelo. There isn't any gold.
5: I worked my scraps free at Meadowbrook and strangled Klondike to get that map. I shot up a Kansas bank to get the money to buy mining equipment. All that so I could mine gold. You hear, Tracy? Mine gold.
3: Mac! What happened, Mac?
5: I'm hit, Tracy. You got me.
3: Darn liar, I didn't even fire. It's a trick. It's a trick to lure me out. Mac shot into the air to confuse me. He's there behind an L where I can't see him in ambush. Mac! Mac!
6: He cannot hear you, Señor Tracy. Mac, he's there.
3: El Diablo. It's the devil standing there. Like Manuelo described him, black from head to floor with horns rising from his skull. How many devils are there around here? First Montesano, now you?
6: Montesano is a faker. He sees tribute, he do many things.

0: You, many men. I have come to know, senor, that there is no diablo.
1: No devil? You're not standing there, huh?
0: Well, I am real, senor. Behind this face, I am Parento.
1: Parento? They couldn't even find enough of you for a decent burial.
0: It was Salvador they could not find. In the hospital, the doctor agreed that Parento will drive the devil from El Portono Diablo. And the police agree Parento will be their deputy.
1: You killed Montesano and McNamara?
0: Si, senor. What is so funny, senor?
1: McNamara. I was thinking of Mac's master plan. He never figured that booby trap he planted in your lunchbox would blow up in his face.
2: A porter in a gold-buying service once swept this track into a refuse pile. Many a body loses his mind. Good thing Tracy came out of it all okay. What do you bet when he comes out of shock, he puts his diploma into half? The way Mac framed him, I'd say Tracy was more engineered than engineered. So Montesano, the Al Capone of Alicante, got his unexpectedly. The only thing he'll collect from now on is dust, the greedy old devil.
3: Good night. Pleasant dream.
4: Inner Sanctum has been brought to you through the facilities of the United States Armed Forces Radio Service, the voice of information and education.

0: It was like a terrible nightmare. Even now, I sometimes wake from a dream and find myself shaking from the memory of it. I'll never forget when I first saw him. A man so monstrous, so unhuman, that I refused to think it could ever happen again to anyone else. But who can be sure? Others have had the same idea. Oh, yes, the law forbids it, but laws are broken every day. Will it happen again to someone else? Someday, in the future? Perhaps. Perhaps it will happen to many. I don't want to see it.
1: To hear the story of this strange monster, listen in a moment to 2000 Plus.

adventures in a world of tomorrow. Dramatic stories of science fiction from the years beyond 2000 A.D. Today, an amazing story of science uncontrolled. The giant

0: Monsters, that's what you are, monsters. That's it. Fight to fill your slimy stomachs. Feed the rats, the doctor said. Always feed the rats. As if you weren't big enough already. If I had my way, I'd kill all you rats. That's what I'd do.
1: I wouldn't go close to them, Hawkins. A rat 4 feet long can be quite a nasty little thing.
0: Oh, yes, yes, yes, Dr. Ellsworth.
1: Is everything ready, Weston?
2: Yes, Dr. Ellsworth.
1: Barstow?
3: Yes, sir.
1: Then open the cage.
2: Look at him go. I've never seen a rat run a maze so rapidly.
1: Check that gold gradient, Weston.
2: Yes, Doctor. The rat's in the food box now. Let me see. 11.8.
1: There. You see, Weston, not an unusual intelligence, just high. Well above that of the average rat. Look at them. The power in those legs. Barstow. Just imagine what they could do with their teeth if they had the chance.
2: It's frightening to think what would happen if all rats were giant rats. If they got loose.
1: It's evolution, Barstow. Merely the scientific elimination of growth barriers.
2: Now that your experiment's a success, we can tell the world. Your theories will be accepted. You'll regain your rightful place in science.
1: Not yet, Barstow. Not yet. I'm already at work on what I consider will be an ultimate experiment. It's only a matter of calculating, checking, and verifying data on the rats so we can build a larger pituitary revitalizer.
2: What animal do you have in mind for this new experiment, Dr. Ellsworth?
1: What animal? Well, there's only one that I could possibly be interested in now. It's the next logical step.
2: Surely you can't mean...
1: Yes, Barstow.

0: to see me, Dr. Ellsworth?
1: Yes, Weston. I want to talk to you about the experiment on human beings. I want you to help me with the experiment.
2: I hope you're not thinking of me, Dr. Ellsworth.
1: What's the matter, Weston? Don't you think it would be valuable to give yourself to science?
2: Well, it would seem that there are so many to choose from.
1: So many, Weston? Who, for example? I'm sure that old Hawkins won't do. And we really can't kidnap them or anyone.
2: But, Dr. Ellsworth, I'd
1: say it would be a great honor to be the first real Superman on Earth.
2: Well, how about Barstow?
1: Exactly, Weston. Just what I was leading up to. You seem relieved. Yes. In Barstow, we have a real physical specimen. And he seems to have quite a boundless enthusiasm for the future of mankind. An attitude you apparently don't share.
2: Well, how could we get him to agree to it?
1: Psychology, Weston. It's merely a matter of appealing, in the proper manner, to his scientific judgment. Sense of fair play. Now here is what I want you to do when he gets back. Well, glad to see you back, Barstow.
3: Dr. Ellsworth, Weston tells me you're ready to begin the final experiments on man.
1: Yes, Barstow, I soon hope to be the first of a new race. A race that will make the man of today look like a pygmy, puny and insignificant. If the experiment succeeds, my physical size will double or even triple. I'll be able to live at least 300 years instead of the 100 or so odd years a man can expect today. The brain cells will probably also expand, giving me an intelligence that will make you and Weston look like products of the Stone Age.
3: Well, I don't think it's fair for you to sacrifice yourself. It's not fair to humanity. If you die, there'll be nobody to carry on.
1: You know these experiments are illegal. We could never find another subject. It would have to be one of us three, or nobody.
3: Well, I'd be willing to take a chance, Dr. Ellsworth.
2: And so would I. You can't go through with this, Dr. Ellsworth. You're needed to direct the experiment.
1: Gentlemen, I see you have the true scientific spirit. Well, since I am unwilling to give up my right to be the subject, and you're unwilling to let me be the subject, then there's only one way out.
3: What's that?
1: We'll draw lots, if you agree. Leave the decision up to fate.
3: That sounds like a good idea. Don't you think so, Barstow?
2: Why, sure, I guess so.
1: Well, it's the only way out, my boy. One of us must be the guinea pig. Now I'll tear three strips of paper. Now, the lots are arranged in my hand. Whoever gets the short one will submit to the experiment, and there'll be no further objection from any of us. Agreed?
3: Agreed.
2: Right.
1: Choose, gentlemen. Weston? Barstow? Myself?
2: I've drawn the short one.
1: Yes.
2: I'd like some time to see Barbara, Dr. Ellsworth, before the experiment.
1: I'll give you 3 weeks to straighten out your affairs, Barstow. Then I'll expect you back at the laboratory.

0: contacts are wide open. Cut the circuit, Weston. That's enough. Well, Barstow, are you ready?
1: Quite ready, Dr. Ellsworth.
0: As you know, it may be painful at first, but after the primary series, I don't think you'll notice much.
1: I'm not worried, Dr. Ellsworth.
0: No, of course not. Well, good luck, my boy.
1: Thank you, sir.
0: Contacts open, Weston?
1: Yes, doctor.
0: Then pipe the circuit. Now, that's fine. Now, keep it steady at 3,000. Prepare for the first injection. We'll give him 5 electronic unit charges.
1: Valve open.

0: you feeling, Barstow?
1: Pain. My old body is numb. You've got to stop the experiment, Dr. Ellsworth.
2: He's out again. Dr. Ellsworth, you think we're doing the right thing? His heartbeat has slowed down so much, I'm afraid.
0: Of what, Weston? You're not losing a nerve, are you?
2: Oh, no, no, no. It's only that I thought...
0: Don't do any thinking, Weston. I'll do that part of it. You just check the regenerator charts.
2: Very well, Dr. Ellsworth.
0: Nothing is going to keep me from completing this experiment. And I warn you not to try to interfere, Weston. I close the circuit. We'll inject again. 100 cc's.
2: Valve open.

0: 2 weeks. I can't believe it, Dr. Osworth. Look at him. 12 feet tall and he weighs 750 pounds.
1: Of course, Weston. As I told you, there's very little difference, really, between a rat and a man. We're all animals.
0: But, Doctor, he hasn't given much sign of life during the past few days. You think his body can stand the strain of all this growth?
1: Certainly. In fact, I think we'll give him the final super injection today. About 500 cc's should do it.
0: 500? That's 5 times what we've been giving him.
1: Yes, Weston. We're building a new skeletal structure. New flesh, cartilage, and bones.
0: Contacts open.
1: Keep it steady at 6,000. We've got to provide the final shock for his system.
0: The valve's completely open, Dr. Eldred.
1: All right.

0: We've done it. He's 30 feet tall if he's an inch. Basto! Can you hear me? Can you understand what I'm saying? You must talk slowly, Basto. Slowly. You're not an ordinary human being anymore. Look, he's getting up.
1: Hey, what's happening to me? Why is everything so small?
0: Our experiment is a success, Basto. You're a superman. I've made you a superman.
1: But I can't move. My head is touching the skylight.
0: Stoop down, Basto. There's a rolling door in the side of the laboratory. I think you can crawl through that. Easy, Basto. Very slowly. That's it. Well, how does the world look now that you have some elbow room?

0: Preston. Let's have the report on our testing so far.
1: Well, at best I can figure, Doctor, the subject can lift almost 20 times as much weight as an ordinary man and run approximately 60 miles an hour without difficulty. Oddly enough, though, he appears to get along fine on 4 or 5 hours sleep a night, but is consuming food at a rate that's all out of proportion.
0: Well, that's understandable. It's still making an adjustment. Go on.
1: Mentally, very superior. Appears to be able to solve the most complicated problems right in his head.
0: So, just as I predicted.
1: But this morning, though, after I just finished giving him the work test, he pulled up a tree by the roots and waved it at me. It was frightening. I ran, and he began laughing. It sounded more like thunder.
0: Weston, you're letting your imagination run away with you. It's quite obvious what's the matter. He's not getting enough exercise. We've got to give him more physical work to do. Come on.
1: There he is. Just sitting on that hill and staring.
0: Bostow!
2: Yes, Dr. Ellsworth?
0: I want you to take this special shovel we've made for you and dig a trench. Weston will mark it out for you and check your working speed.
2: All right, Dr. Ellsworth. Whatever you say.
0: See? It's quite simple. You've just got to keep him occupied.
1: Dr. Ellsworth, I'd like to ask you a question.
0: Yes?
1: What are we going to do with Barstow? I mean, what are we going to tell the world about him? We can't go on continually this way.
0: Of course we can. Once we're sure of ourselves, we'll get other men. We'll make giants of them. We're building a race, Weston. A race of supermen with which we can rule the world. We've only to learn how to control Barstow so he'll respond to our every command. Then we'll build an army.
1: Doctor, that's not right.
0: You know, Weston, you're a good assistant. It's only when you think that you get into trouble.

0: Barstow, are you awake?
1: What do you want?
0: I must talk to you. Dr. Ellsworth wants to use me for the next experiment.
1: Oh, what's that to me?
0: I don't think you understand. He's working on a method to control you electronically as a giant. What he's been waiting for. And when he can finally control you, he'll begin to make more giants. Wants to build an army of giants so he can take over the world.
1: That isn't true. Dr. Ellsworth is interested only in science. You just don't want to be a freak as I am. Cut off from everything. Just because I was unlucky at drawing lots.
0: No. Not unlucky, Barstow. Framed. Dr. Ellsworth and I agreed to volunteer just to get you to volunteer. We arranged the lot so that you would be chosen. Don't do anything to me. Oh, please, Barstow. That's why I let you know. I wanted you to do something about it before it's too late. Now, what are you going to do?

0: Dr. Ellsworth. Dr. Ellsworth.
1: Marto, what are you doing at my window?
0: I've come to tell you I can't go on with these experiments. I'm through, Dr. Ellsworth.
1: You're raving, Barstow. Go back to your quarters in the barn and we'll talk about it in the morning.
0: I can't go back to the barn.
1: Why not?
0: I'm tired of living in the barn. I knocked it down.
1: Calm down, Barstow. Calm down before you do any more damage.
0: Yes, Dr. Ellsworth, that's just what you'd like, isn't it? For me to calm down. To become nothing but a giant tool in your hands. A tool for conquest and revenge. Isn't that so, Dr. Ellsworth?
1: I don't know what you're talking about.
0: You know, all right. And what's more important, I know, Dr. Ellsworth. I know that you tricked me into volunteering for this experiment.
1: What if I did? You were the best physical specimen.
0: You'd stop at nothing to carry out your hideous experiments. Future of mankind. That's a good one. You're not interested in mankind at all. You're only interested in building a super race for your own ends. You want an army of giants so you can take over the world.
1: You're mad, Barstow. You are my subject, and you have no right to behave this way. If I had the control of finishing... You'll knock out that wall.
0: Yes, Dr. Ellsworth. And that's just what I ought to do to you. You have no more right to live than I. How much strength does it take for a 30-foot man to kill an ordinary man with his fist, Dr. Ellsworth? Figure that out.
1: What are you going to do?
0: I'm not going to do anything to you. I'm going to let the World Science Council know about your experiments. They'll know what to do about you.
1: But you can't leave. You're a monstrosity. The world won't understand you, Barstow. Besides, you have an obligation. You must sacrifice yourself for science.
2: He's gone?
1: Yes, all my plans ruined.
2: Yes.
1: Weston, you did this to me. You told him about my plans.
3: Yes, Dr. Ellsworth, I did.
1: You've ruined the experiment, Weston. You betrayed science. You have no right to live.
3: Who are you to decide these things?
1: Come inside, Weston, now.
3: A gun?
1: Right. Come along now, Weston. There's one last experiment I want to perform. I'm curious to see how a man can stand up against a giant rat.
3: No, no, please. Please, Ellsworth. I'll do anything you want. I don't want to die. I'll be the subject of a new experiment.
1: Too late, Weston. Should have thought of those things before. Stand still. There. Right by the cage.
3: No, no.
1: Now.
3: Don't push me in.
1: No, Weston, no.

0: Gee, Helen, I'm sure glad the old man let me have the jet car tonight.
1: Oh, it's a lovely night to go riding with you, Bob.
0: Hey, Helen, do you hear something?
1: The motor, you mean?
0: No, no, listen.
1: I hear it now, too.
0: I can't imagine that. Oh, well, I guess...
1: Oh, Bob, over there!
0: It looks like a man, but...
1: So big! Oh, Bob!
0: It's a giant standing in the road in front of us.
1: Turn the car around, quick!
0: He's lifting us with his hand.
2: Why are you afraid of me? I just want to talk to you. I won't hurt you.
0: Put it down. Put it down, you monster.
2: I'm not a monster. I am not.
0: We're back on the road. He didn't hurt us.
1: What are you going to do?
0: I'm going to the police. They've got to know about this giant.
3: Sector 4-7 immediately. Strange creature molesting jet travelers on Highway 9. Reported human in appearance. 30 to 40 feet high. May be dangerous. Repeat, may be dangerous.
4: Reverse rocket, Jim. This is our meat.
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6: Well, I'll be. It's a man. But what a man.
4: Rocket 117 to control tower. Located creature moving rapidly in the direction of McKenna City. We're closing in.
3: Very good, 117. Keep on it. We'll have all available rocket cars join you.
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5: He's stopping. 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
4: We'll circle him. Keep circling.
3: 117 to Central Control.
7: Come in, 117. Come in.
3: 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Guns ready. Orders. Repeat. Orders out, sir. He's swinging. Reverse entrance. Reverse entrance.
7: Central Control calling 117. Central Control calling 117. They don't answer, Commissioner.
8: Confound it. Why can't we get a video screen fixed?
7: I'm working on it, sir.
8: Give me that microphone. All police jets and air rockets. All jets and air rockets. Attention. Attention. Rocket 117 has been attacked by the giant. Contact has been lost. Take battle formation blue. Prepare for attack. Prepare for attack. Good luck. We'll blast that creature out of existence.
7: What could it be, sir? A man from another planet?
8: It's possible. If we could only get that video fixed.
7: Oh, I'm getting it, Commissioner.
5: Look, there he is. Good heavens, what an enormous creature.
8: Yes, I see it. Calling all rockets. Take elevation 6,000 and prepare to dive on target.
9: I've got to see the police commissioner.
5: You can't. It's a battle emergency. Who let you in the control room?
9: It's about the giant. We've got to stop your attack.
8: Are you crazy? That creature's a menace. He's knocked down one of our rockets, and now we're going to get him.
9: But you don't understand, sir.
5: Squadrons at all, elevation 3,000. Target's in view. Look, Commissioner, on the video screen. We're ready to open up on them, sir. Just give the order.
9: No, no, no, no. You've got to call off the attack.
5: Commissioner, look to the right of the giant near that small hill. Those two men are from Rocket 117. They're walking unmolested toward Junction 9.
8: Thank God they're all right.
9: Hey, you see, he's not dangerous. Stop the attack.
5: That creature's been running berserk.
8: Transmit the command for all ships to hold their positions until I give the order. Unless the giant attacks them.
5: Yes, sir. Orders to all...
8: Now look here, sir. What do you know about that creature? Is he from another planet?
9: It's an Earth man. How do you know? He escaped from a government antibiotics laboratory. He was the subject of an illegal experiment. I'm Dr. Weston. I work in that laboratory.
8: Well, Earthman or not, he's a madman. We've got to do something about him.
9: You don't have to do a thing. It'll all be over in a few minutes.
7: Something's happened. I don't see the giant anymore.
8: What do you mean, all over, Dr. Weston?
9: Look at the video screen. There. That's what I mean.
5: Good heavens.
7: It's amazing.
3: Squadron Leader 20 to Control Tower. Something's happened here, sir. I don't see the giant. He's disappeared. What are our orders?
8: All police jets and rockets. Attack canceled. Repeat, attack canceled.

0: So you see, Barbara, I had to thank Weston after all. He's a disagreeable character, but if he hadn't acted so promptly as soon as he found out, those rockets would have finished me.
1: Ellsworth tried to kill Weston, didn't he, after you broke away?
0: Yes, with the rats. Weston managed to get outside the cage, and they killed Dr. Ellsworth instead. And shortly after that, the rat fell into a coma, and Weston examined one by X-ray, and he discovered that the new bone structure was in the process of dissolving into cartilage, and that cartilage into flesh, which would soon melt away. And he realized their size had only been maintained by the injections, and they'd soon be back to their original skeletal structure. That's why he went to the police.
1: Yes, but how did he know you'd shrink, too?
0: Because they stopped giving me the injections.
1: Oh, seeing you here like this, I can't believe all those stories in the paper about you. A horrible picture.
0: I can hardly believe it myself, Barbara. It's like a bad dream. Oh, yes. Here's what I came back for. Dr. Ellsworth's safe.
1: Oh, what's in it?
0: Here they are. And here they go.
1: You're burning them.
0: Years of scientific research up in flames. But I don't want another man ever to go through what I did. Cut off from humanity. To be just a specimen in some scientist zoo. I found out one thing, Barbara. Bigness isn't a matter of size. A man can be 30 feet tall or he can be 6 feet tall. It's what he has in his heart that counts. This world doesn't need bigger, more powerful physical specimens. It needs men with bigness of soul who can love, respect their fellow men.

Next week, another exciting story on 2000 Plus. The strange adventure of a man who found nothing and was terrified. Be sure to listen next week to Alone. 2000 Plus is produced by Dreyer and Winolson Productions, Incorporated. In today's cast, Joseph Julian was Bartow, Henry Norell was Ellsworth, Lon Clark was Weston, Bryna Rayburn was Barbara, Morton Lawrence was the police commissioner, and Bruce Evans was Hawkins. The script was written by Julian Snyder. The music was composed by Elliot Jacoby, the orchestra conducted by Emerson Buckley. Sound, Walt Shaver and Adrian Penner. Engineer, Bob Albrecht. This is Ken Marvin speaking.

0: program came from New York.
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1: I never did anything wrong in my life. That's why I was so upset when Schuster murdered me. I'm just standing there minding my own business, and Schuster, he pulls out this cannon and he points it at me and it goes boom, and I say ouch, and I'm lying there. And he walks away down Lake Street towards Michigan Avenue. Yeah, right there on the corner of Lake and Wabash at 1:15 in the morning. Ouch, I said, and I just laid there. After a while, I got up and I walked away. I was all mixed up. I guess I didn't realize I was dead because I walked over to Randolph Street. I started up the elevated steps, but something stopped me, something like a rope or something across the bottom of the stair steps, and I couldn't get up. So I looked around to see what it was, and there was nothing. There was a voice speaking kind of in my ear.
2: You can't go up there, Gus.
1: That's what the voice said. And there wasn't anybody there. I looked. Well, all right, I says to myself. There's more than one way to skin a cat. So I walked over to State Street and I started down the subway stairs. You know what? I couldn't go down there either. There was this same voice whispering in my ear.
2: You can't go down there, Gus.
1: Well, I said, where am I going to go? But I didn't hear any answer to that. So I put one foot in front of the other, and you know what I did? I walked. And for the first time in my life, my feet didn't hurt. So that's one consolation, I said. Being a ghost, your feet don't hurt. Well, I was bewildered, see. I walk and I walk and I walk, and pretty soon, it's about 5:00 in the morning, and I'm out in Logan Square. And I said to myself, why, Schuster lives around here someplace, don't he? And I am in Schuster's house. See, I was a pretty new, inexperienced ghost then. Gosh, if I'd have known, I wouldn't have had to walk all the way out to Logan Square. I could have flew or whatever it is I do. But I've learned now. I'll tell you about it. Well, like I said, there I am in Schuster's house. Well, you didn't know Schuster, did you? He was laying there, sound asleep on the bed, and he was a pretty good-looking fella in a kind of fat way. He was laying there snoring. He had his hand hanging over the edge of the bed, and I never thought. I just went over, and I took hold of his hand, and I said, hey, Schuster. Schuster. Hey, Schuster. Schuster, wake up.
3: Who's that?
1: Wake up, Schuster. It's me.
3: Who's that?
1: Well, gee whiz, Schuster, it's bad enough to murder a guy. Do you have to scare the life out of him?
3: Somebody had hold of my hand.
1: It was me.
3: A cold hand.
1: It was me, I told you.
3: Who's that?
1: It's me, Schuster.
3: That's a hand?
1: It's Gus.
3: Gus! Gus!
1: You awake now?
3: You get away from me! You're dead!
1: Yeah, I know it. I didn't mean to wake you up so violent, Schuster.
3: I'm asleep. I'm dreaming.
1: No, honest, Schuster. I'm sorry.
3: I'm hearing things. Oh, why did I knock him off?
1: Hey. Huh? Why did you knock me off?
3: Is that really you, Gus?
1: Sure.
3: Did you come to haunt me?
1: No, not especially. I was just wondering, why did you shoot me?
3: I'm going to turn on the light. There ain't nobody here. I had a nightmare. There. You see, you chump. There ain't nobody here.
1: I'm here.
3: It was a nightmare.
1: Uh-uh.
3: Gus, I hear you.
1: Sure.
3: What do you want?
1: I told you. Why did you kill me?
3: Will you go away if I tell you?
1: Well,
3: it was on account of Ada.
1: Ada?
3: Yeah, Ada. Will you go away now and leave me?
1: Schuster.
3: Huh?
1: Schuster, is your intentions towards Ada honorable?
3: Oh, why, sure, Gus.
1: Hmm.
3: Will you go away now?
1: Move over, Schuster. I want to do a little thinking. Well, Schuster, he put his head underneath the covers and he shriveled all up in a knot. And I thought and thought. And he kept shivering and shaking a bit. And so pretty soon I went to sleep. And when I awoke, Schuster was gone. So I got to thinking about Ada. Gee whiz, Ada was cute. I sure did like Ada. Ada always wore hair and a pompadour, and her hair was so black, and her eyebrows were so cute, and she always smelled so nice. Gee, Ada. I always thought Ada liked me pretty much, too. Whenever I had a couple of bucks, I used to take Ada out to the Trianon and dance. She was about 3-4 inches taller than me, but we danced all right together. That's where Schuster run into us at the Trianon. Gee whiz, I never thought Ada'd fall for Schuster. Funny, ain't it? You're always the last one to find out. I thought she'd like me. I never even had a chance to be jealous of Schuster. I sure did like Ada. I was thinking about the time Schuster drove us out to the forest preserve, Ada and me, and the three of us had a picnic, weenies, and she made potato salad, and we had a swell time. And then I remember, I didn't notice it then, she kept sitting next to Schuster all the time. Well, I thought, laying there on Schuster's bed, I'm too late. And if Ada likes Schuster, well, all I can do is try to help him out. Schuster, well, I could do without him, but Ada, I want her to be happy. And thinking about it, all of a sudden, I'm in Ada's apartment, and Schuster's there with her, and Ada's crying a little bit.
3: It sure is too bad, Ada. He was a nice little fella.
4: I can't hardly believe he's dead, Schuster.
3: Well, he is.
1: I'll say I am.
5: What did you say?
3: I didn't say nothing.
5: I thought you did.
4: Poor little fella. To go so sudden.
3: Too bad.
1: Gee whiz, Schuster, you done it.
4: I was so fond of him.
3: I know you was, Ada.
4: And now I'm all alone in the world.
3: Oh, no, you ain't, Ada. I'm here.
1: Sure, Ada, he's here.
4: Oh, Schuster, I'm so lonesome.
3: Put your head on my shoulder, Ada, honey, and leave us weep together.
4: Oh, Schuster.
1: And so she put her head on the Schuster's shoulder, but gee whiz, they didn't weep. He kissed her. And so I come away. After all, how much can you take, huh? Well, so it looks like it's on the up and up, and besides, what could I do? I am dead. So I sit down on a bench in Lincoln Park, and I think, funny, them concrete benches used to feel cold when I sat on them, but now they don't feel cold anymore. I guess because I'm a ghost. Well, I figure I have to talk to Schuster again. What? Well, I figure I have to help him out. Help Ada out, I mean. I don't want Ada to go around being unhappy, and so if her and Schuster is going to get married, well, then least I can do is give him a hand. I know Schuster ain't got a quarter, and there's ways a guy in my position can help, see? No, I don't know how I know it, but it's true. A ghost can do pretty nearly anything if he works it right. So I wait till night and I start to walk out to Logan Square. And then I remember I don't have to walk. And zing, I am in Schuster's room. Schuster is sitting there thinking and I say, Schuster. Hey, Schuster. He don't give me a tumble, but I can see his eyes moving, looking around the room. Hey, Schuster, I say again. I want to talk to you. And you know what he done? He jumped out the window. Well, I'm so surprised I can't even follow him out the window. You know what? That Schuster, he was the hardest guy to haunt I ever seen. And look, I didn't want to do nothing. All I wanted to do was help Ada. Sure, what if he does shoot me? That's over. I gotta help Ada. Heck, I loved Ada, see? A couple of nights later, I seen him get in his car. I got in alongside him, and I figured, this is fine. We're all alone in the car. And then I begin to worry. If I say something while we're driving, he'll probably wreck the car. So I wait till we're stopped by the light at Diversey in Lincoln Park. We're standing still. What can happen? So I put my hand on top of his on the gear shift and I say,
6: "Hey, Schuster."
1: Bam, crash, jingle, bounce. He takes his foot off in the clutch and we're through a high iron fence and the car is upside down and Schuster has got a sprained ankle. Gee whiz, I said, I'm a heck of a ghost. But he's laying there and I think this is a good time to talk to him before the ambulance comes. He can't move. But he crosses me up. He faints. And whilst he's laid up with his ankle all bandaged up, Ada comes and sees him. And the way she puts her arms around him and kisses him, I says, this is no place for me. So I come away again. I couldn't take it. But that only made it worse. I should talk to him and see what I can do for Ada and him. So after a while, he's well, and I see him and Ada every once in a while, and they... Well, he treated her like... Gee whiz, the way I wished I could have treated her. And she ended up... Well, one night, Schuster goes into a movie. I'd saw the movie before. You got a lot of time on your hands when you're a ghost. Usually, you can get in movies free. I followed him inside, and while he was running the sign on the screen, it said, next week, Hollow Triumph. I lean over close to him, and I say,
6: Schuster...
1: Gee whiz, he went up like a balloon. People was hollering, and he was hollering, and the ushers come, and the cops, and they drug him away. You know what the upshot of that was? He kept hollering to the cops that he was haunted, and they thought he was touched in the head, and they put him in a wagon. They took him out to psychopathic for observation. Yeah, I sure made a mess out of things, didn't I? And all I'm trying to do is be a good guy, a good ghost, I mean. So, come evening out the psychopathic, I go. Boy, what a place. And I hunt high and low for Schuster till it's about 2 o'clock. Then I hear a kind of gargle I think is familiar, and I go through a little door, and oh, boy, there he is. In a straitjacket. Well, for pity's sake, Schuster, I says. Look, Schuster, stop it. I ain't gonna hurt you. Schuster, listen to me. Schuster, don't you bust something. Now, listen, Schuster. Listen to me. I ain't mad. Nah, Schuster, I ain't mad at all. I want...
7: You want to kill me?
1: What?
7: Kill me?
1: Kill you?
7: Yeah, kill me.
1: Nah, Schuster, all I want to do is help you.
7: Don't,
1: Schuster. Somebody will hear you.
7: Yeah.
1: Look, I'm only allowed to kill one person, see, Schuster?
7: Me!
1: No, you ain't allowed to kill the fella that killed you, see? I can only knock off one fella, and he has to be a bad fella.
7: Mm.
1: Well, I know you're kind of bad, but you can't be all bad, Schuster, or else Ada wouldn't love you. Does Ada love you?
7: Yeah.
1: And do you love her?
7: Mm.
1: Yeah, that's what I thought.
7: Don't kill me.
1: What?
7: Please.
1: Listen, I said I wasn't going to kill you. I just want to help you.
7: Yeah?
1: A ghost can do lots of things, Schuster.
7: Yeah.
1: You need money, Schuster?
7: Yeah.
1: You broke?
7: Yeah.
1: Well, you can't marry Ada without money.
7: Yeah.
1: I'll get you the money.
7: Yeah?
1: I'm not kidding. Only will you promise to marry Ada as soon as you get the money?
7: Yeah.
1: Well, I says, okay then. And I reached over and patted him on the forehead. And he heaved himself up and the gag came out of his mouth.
8: Let me out of here! Help!
1: So I have to start all over again. I stuff the thing back in his puss and all he can say is ergle, ergle, and I lay it all out to him again. He was bound and determined I was going to knock him off. He must have had a guilty conscience or something. But it was daylight when I finally sold him a bill of goods. Look, I kept saying, it's Ada I'm thinking of. I want Ada to be happy. I have to help you if I'm going to help Ada, can't you see? And it was, like I said, broad daylight when I took the gag away from him again, and I was all ready to put it back, but...
9: Okay, guys, okay. I believe you.
1: You got to believe me.
9: But you got to remember, if you hurt me, you'll... be hurting Ada, Gus.
1: I know it, Schuster. Why else would I go to all this trouble? Heck, Schuster, I loved Ada. And he just looked at me funny, and I said, okay, I'll meet you at Rolo's next Wednesday night. And I come away. Rolo's. I don't suppose you ever been there, huh? Gambling joint. I used to go there once in a while when I was alive. Pick up a couple of dollars shooting craps or something. Schuster goes there a lot, too. I'm standing by the wheel when Schuster comes in. I'm just standing there, and of course, Schuster can't see me when he comes up. He stood there looking a minute, and Rolo gave him a hello.
6: Hello, Schuster.
10: Hi, Rolo.
6: Get your bets down, gents. Schuster, you gonna play?
1: 17.
10: What'd you say?
6: I said you're gonna play. Get your money down.
1: I said 17.
10: 5 on 17.
6: All bets down. That's all, gents.
1: And I left the spin a minute, and I put my finger on the 17, and I stopped it.
6: 17. Here you are, Schuster. Get your bets down, gents.
1: Four. $100.
10: $100.
6: Pledging, aren't you, sir?
10: Spin the wheel.
6: All bets down. Round and round she goes, and where she stops, nobody knows.
1: The heck nobody knows. I know. She stops on four.
6: Four. Well, nice going, Schuster.
10: Yeah, it is nice, ain't it?
1: 11, Schuster.
10: 11. $500.
6: Take it easy, Schuster.
10: Spin the wheel. That was an awful short spin, Rolo.
6: Real beefed about it. Stopped on four, didn't it?
1: Hey, Schuster.
10: What?
1: Ain't you got enough?
10: Enough?
1: To marry Ada? You win three times.
10: Oh, come on, Gus. Let's not quit yet.
1: Okay. 13.
10: 13. $1,000.
1: At 4:30 in the morning, Rolo declared that the bank was busted. Schuster took every dime in the joint. Schuster with me to help. And he went out of that place with money sticking out every pocket and his hat. Hey, Schuster, I said.
10: Well, Gus, you're terrific. I'm set for life.
1: You ain't set for life, Schuster, I said. Not yet, Shane.
10: What do you mean?
1: You forgot about Ada.
10: Ada? Oh. Ada.
1: Yeah, this dough is to get married on, Schuster, remember?
10: Yeah, well, what do you know? Pretty near forgot about Ada. Can you imagine that?
1: And so 2 days afterward, Schuster and Ada drive over to Crown Point to a little justice of the peace, and they get married. Gee whiz, it was a happy day. Ada sure looked pretty with her pompadour and a new dress from Carson Peary's, and her eyes shining, and she was nervous and cute. And even Schuster looked pretty good in a double-breasted green suit. And I got sentimental, and I kind of bawled, standing there watching. Only, of course, nobody knowed I was there, and I thought, gee, that might have been me, maybe. Only it's too late.
10: I do.
1: And the least I can do is to see that she has everything she wants. I can do that.

0: I couldn't help it. I stepped right up close.
1: What's the matter, honey?
2: Oh, I felt something cold on my cheek all of a sudden.
0: And it was only me kissing the bride. I love you, Ada. Oh, sure, they was as happy as bumblebees. Heck no, I wouldn't never intrude into their privacy. I never went to their house. But I used to meet Schuster once in a while, and I'd say, Schuster, how they going?
1: Oh, fine, Gus, fine. Swell, Gus. Ada's very happy.
0: And I'd always feel glad and happy about it. And then one day I meet Schuster and I ask him the same question. He kind of stutters and stammers for a minute.
1: Well, look, Gus, Ada wants a mink coat.
0: Why don't you get her one?
1: Well, I'm not holding, Gus. I made a couple of bad investments.
0: So Schuster and me, we busted the bank at Rollo's again. And Rollo, he wasn't very happy about it, but what could the man do? It was his business, wasn't it? And Ada was happy, I figured. Schuster hit me again when the Arlington race season started.
1: Say, Gus, can you do anything about horses?
0: Like what?
1: You know.
0: What's the matter? You broke again?
1: No, but I kind of like to get a new car for Ada.
0: A goat by the name of Lollipopsy come in at 134-1, and I nearly wore myself out flagging down the other horses. Schuster had $200 on Lollipopsy's nose. Gee whiz, I said Ada ought to get two cars. Both of them coronium plated. Schuster said to me, hey, Gus, you see, I was always around someplace. It wasn't no place for me to go. I kept trying the subway and the elevated, but no soap, I was stuck. So I stayed within calling distance. Ada was awful nice. Gee whiz. Schuster said to me, say, Gus.
1: Say, Gus.
0: What?
1: You know the sweepstakes?
0: Yeah.
1: Well?
0: What?
1: I got a ticket.
0: Gee whiz, Schuster.
1: Well, Ada wants a house in Lake Forest. That costs bucks.
0: Oh, well. Well, Ireland is a nice place, but sorting through all of them ticket stubs to find BB 46, 37, 28, 29 was quite a job of work. What? $110,000? You can buy quite a joint in Lake Forest for that kind of moolah. Oh, boy, I thought Ada's doing all right. And I'm glad even if Schuster is getting to be kind of a pain in the neck.
1: Ever think about the stock market, Gus?
0: No.
1: Oh, that's where a guy could really clean up.
0: Or lose his shirt.
1: Oh, not with my little mascot, my little Palsy Welsy.
0: Who's that?
1: You.
0: Me?
1: Sure.
0: Well, I don't know.
1: Oh, I guess you can do anything.
0: Well,
1: Ada wants to go to Mexico for the summer.
0: Wow.
1: Oh, boy, $1,000,000. Gus, let's get another million.
0: And another million? What for pity's sake?
1: Why, for Ada, Gus. Her birthday's tomorrow.
0: Why, you know what? I forgot that. I used to buy her a box of the Mets candy or when I had the money, Fannie Mae's. And now I'd forgot her birthday. Gee whiz. Well, first I went over to LaSalle Street and I went up to the stock exchange and I sent Consolidated something up 81 points. And then I said to myself, I just gotta see Ada on her birthday and see how happy she is. Gee, a mink coat and a new automobile. I bet it's a Rolls Royce. And a house in Lake Forest. No, she's in Mexico, I thought. But I'll say happy birthday in Mexican, even if she won't hear it. And so, she wasn't in Mexico. I looked all over Lake Forest, and there wasn't any Schuster living there. And then I just thought, Ada. I want to see Ada. And I was right alongside her. Ada didn't have any mink coat. She didn't have any automobile. She was living in a flat on Taylor Street, and there wasn't any heat in the house. There wasn't anything to eat either. She was laying on a cot, and I hardly even recognized her.

0: The pompadour was all stringy and kind of dirty gray. And her eyes, she had a black eye. She was sick. She was hungry. She was lonesome. She was pretty close to dying. How do you like that? My Ada. And Schuster, the wheel, horses, sweepstakes, the stock market, $1 million. I kissed Ada. And Ada knew that was there. Ada spoke my name. She laid back on the cot and she cried some more. I couldn't take that. Gee, whiz, I come away. Schuster was in Rollo's. Did I tell you Rollo had some very tough customers around? Yeah, he did. I went up to Schuster and I said, Schuster. Schuster, I said. Rollo wants to see you in his office.
1: I'm busy, Gus.
0: Better go on in, Schuster. There's something for you in there.
1: Is there? No.
0: Go see. So Schuster went on in and I after him.
2: Hey, Rollo. What do you want? Rollo! Rollo! Rollo!
0: He's dead, Schuster.
2: Let me out of here!
0: No.
2: Listen, Gus.
0: Look at that knife in his back, Schuster.
2: That's my knife!
0: Got your name on it.
2: I didn't do it!
0: I know you didn't. But they'll think you did.
2: Who will think so?
0: Ed Ott, the big guy, Sam Harwell, the guy with the brass knucks, Ralph, the guy that bites
2: but
0: people.
2: But I didn't do it, guys.
0: No, I done it, Schuster.
2: You?
0: Sure. Remember, I told you I was allowed to knock off one guy. One bad guy.
2: You can't.
0: Rollo was an awful bad guy, Schuster. So are you, for that matter. And them guys liked Rollo an awful lot, Schuster. What they'll do to a guy they think killed him.
2: Let me out of here, guys.
0: The door's locked from the outside, Schuster. The door's locked. The tough boys are coming.
2: Guys.
0: Can you pray, Schuster?
2: Guys! Please! Guys! Guys!
0: Not to me, Schuster! So long, lad.
2: Guys! Guys!
0: And I walked out just as the tough guys, the bodyguard of the dead man, started hammering on the door. I could still hear Schuster crying and moaning in there. And you know what? Out there in the big room, there was a set of stairs I never seen before. I started up the stair steps, and there wasn't anybody to stop me. And I climbed up. And up and up, and the stairway went right on up ahead of me. And there was somebody at the top. Black pompadour. Shining eyes. Why, I'm not such a bad ghost after all. Am I?

0: title of today's Quiet Please story is Good Ghost. It was written and directed by Willis Cooper. The man who spoke to you was Ernest Chappell.
1: And Murray Forbes was Schuster, Ada was Ruth Last, and Rollo was played by Arthur Cole. As usual, music for Quiet Please is by Albert Berman. Now, for a word about next week, here is our writer-director, my good friend Willis Cooper.
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1: And so, until next week at this same time, I am quietly yours, Ernest Chappell.

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1: This is The Mysterious Traveler, inviting you to join me on another journey into the realm of the strange and the terrifying. I hope you will enjoy the trip, that it will thrill you a little and chill you a little. So settle back, get a good grip on your nerves, and be comfortable, if you can, as you hear the story I call Zero Hour. Our story tonight begins in the large, luxurious office of Dr. William Jackson, the noted psychiatrist. Dr. Jackson, a tall, intelligent-looking man in his late 50s, is seated in a chair beside a fireplace reading a patient's case history. As he reads, the door to his office is quietly opened, and Keith Roberts, a slender, nervous man of 35, peers into the room.
2: Pardon me, Doctor.
3: Oh, it's you, Mr. Roberts. Come in.
2: Thank you.
3: Is there anything I can do for you?
2: Doctor, I just couldn't stay in my room. I must talk to you. I simply must.
3: Well, now, won't tomorrow do?
2: No. It'll be too late then. It's got to be tonight.
3: I see. Well, here, take this chair by the fireplace.
2: Thank you. Doctor, I know you're my final hope. That if you don't find me sane, they'll put me away. This is my last chance. I must make you see that my story is true.
3: Are you sure it can't wait till tomorrow?
2: No. Every minute counts. Even now, time is running out.
3: You sound as though an overwhelming disaster were about to happen.
2: Yes, Doctor. That's just it. A disaster such as the world has never known is about to happen. It will affect every human being on Earth.
3: Suppose you start from the beginning and tell me everything.
2: From the beginning?
3: Yes.
2: Well, I suppose it all began that day 6 months ago in Philip Cromwell's office. Cromwell is the fellow who publishes my books. I'm a writer, you know.
3: Yes, I know.
2: Well, Cromwell told me that he had acquired the literary rights to the life of the world-famous scientist, Professor Dana Friedberg. And I was the man who would write the professor's biography. I think that day, Doctor, was the happiest in my life. I was to have the opportunity to talk to Professor Dana Friedberg every day and grow to know him intimately. He was a scientist and humanitarian who I, like countless thousands, had admired and respected for years. Well, it was with a certain feeling of excitement that I arrived at Ardmore, Pennsylvania, where the professor lived and taught. I registered at the inn and then phoned the professor's secretary for an appointment. Professor Friedberg lived in a small cottage, and as his housekeeper led me to his study, I could see the house was plainly furnished. The study itself was overflowing with books. They were everywhere. And there amidst the books sat the professor himself. White-haired, small, puffing on a pipe.
4: Come in, Mr. Roberts. Come in.
2: Thank you, Professor.
4: Here, let me remove the books from this chair so you can sit down. So, you are the young man who is going to write my biography?
2: Huh? Yes, sir. I want this book to do justice to your life, Professor. To make people realize what you've contributed to humanity.
4: Well, I might have contributed a great deal more if people only understood men of science.
2: How do you mean, sir?
4: Scientists work and think in terms of the future. Scientific research has always been handicapped by men who had no faith in the visions of science.
2: Well, don't you think, Professor, science has achieved so many miracles that people aren't as skeptical as they once were?
4: I wish I could agree. But believe me, Mr. Roberts, if I were to advance the theory that there is a civilization on Mars, many people would say that old Professor Friedberg is in his dotage.
2: Yes, I suppose you're right. You speak of a civilization on Mars. Do you have any theories on that, Professor?
4: No, none at all, my friend. But it is quite possible there is a civilization on Mars, one even more highly developed than our own.
2: Well, I find the idea quite intriguing.
4: We scientists here on Earth are planning atomic-powered ships. Ships that will be able to fly to other planets. Who knows, perhaps Mars or some other planet is far in advance of us scientifically. Perhaps we will wake up one morning to find that we have visitors from another planet.
2: Strange, isn't it? When we think of such things, it's always we who will fly to another planet. It never occurs to us that another planet may reach us first.
4: Exactly. And yet, who knows? At this very moment, a rocket ship or some other type may be on its way to Earth. Yes, my friend, things may be happening on other planets that we here on Earth cannot even comprehend. Yes, I have learned one important fact in this long life of mine. Anything is possible.
2: The days that followed went swiftly. And as the weeks slipped by and my notes on the professor accumulated, I knew that his was one of the great minds of all time. I was constantly astounded by his wide knowledge on a score of subjects. And it was small wonder that famous people from all over the world came to see this remarkable man. It was almost with regret that 4 months later, I finished the biography and called upon the professor to say goodbye.
4: Oh, so you are returning to New York?
2: Yes, Professor.
4: I shall miss our daily talks, Keith. Yes, it had become a most pleasant habit.
2: I'll miss them, too. Professor, is anything wrong?
4: Wrong? What makes you ask?
2: Oh, come now, Professor. We've known each other for over 5 months. By this time, I can sense your every mood, and something seems to be worrying you.
4: Yes, Keith, something is. I don't know whether you read about it in the papers, but a week ago, there was a tremendous explosion in the wilds of Montana.
2: Yes, I recall the papers said it was a meteor.
4: Yes, that seemed the obvious answer. After all, a meteor crashing into Earth is not an uncommon event.
2: Are you trying to tell me it wasn't a meteor?
4: A government investigation was made at the site of the explosion. A huge piece of metal, weighing several tons, was found buried deep in the earth.
2: That certainly sounds like a meteor.
4: Yes, yes, it does. But when the metal was dug up and examined, a very curious fact was revealed.
2: What was that?
4: The metal could not be identified. It was a new element, never before seen on Earth.
2: A new element?
4: Yes. Every conceivable test was made. It is a metal that is a thousand times harder than steel, and yet it is lighter.
2: Well, what does Washington think?
4: They believe it to be a meteor, a type that never crashed onto Earth before.
2: And what do you believe, Professor?
4: I have a theory, Keith, which I have not told to anyone as yet. Do you recall our conversation the day we met?
2: Oh, yes.
4: I mentioned at the time that it was quite conceivable that some other planet might have a much higher civilization than our own.
2: Yes, and you said it was possible that we might wake up some morning and discover that we had visitors from... Professor, you don't mean that the explosion...
4: Why not?
2: You think that explosion might have been a rocket ship from another planet that crashed into the Earth?
4: It is only a theory, but it is not beyond the realm of possibility.
2: If that is true, then it means this metal is wreckage.
4: Yes. Before passing on this theory to Washington, I should like to conduct a personal investigation.
2: Well, you mean go to Montana, the site of the explosion?
4: Yes. Would you care to go with me?
2: I'd like to very much.
4: Good, good. Then I suggest we leave tomorrow without divulging our plans to anyone. We fly to Helena, Montana, hire a car there, and drive the rest of the way.
2: How much further do you think it is, Professor?
4: It should be just beyond that hill ahead.
2: Well, this certainly is desolate country. You can hardly call this a road.
4: Yes. That large ranch house we passed 20 miles back is the nearest dwelling to where the explosion occurred.
2: Well, we're coming to the top of the hill.
5: Oh, there it is, Professor. Oh, say, that's quite a hole.
4: Yes. According to the report, it is 200 feet in diameter, 70 feet deep.
2: What an explosion that must have been.
4: I understand it was visible for 60 miles.
2: Well, just what are your plans, Professor?
4: Well, the hole has already been thoroughly examined by the government investigators. I suggest that he carefully search the ground for hundreds of yards around the hole. They may have overlooked something.
6: I see. Well, here we are, Professor.
4: Yes. Now we shall see if there is any substance to my theory.
7: Professor?
4: Yes?
7: Found anything yet?
4: No.
7: Oh, we've been searching for almost 2 days now. You think there's much point in looking any further?
4: Let us not give up yet, Keith.
7: But we're already a mile from the site of the explosion. It isn't likely that anything landed this far away.
4: I do not agree with you. An explosion that intense could... Hello? What is this?
7: What's that you're digging up?
4: Seems like a piece of metal. It is so covered with dirt that it is hard to tell. Keith, it is a small metal cylinder.
7: Yes, you're right.
4: And it is made of the same metal. Look. There are small grooves on the end of the cylinder and symbols.
7: Symbols? Let me see. Yes. You're right.
4: There are 5 of them.
7: I've never seen symbols like these before.
4: Nor I. And I am familiar with 12 languages.
7: Professor, this means you're right. That explosion, it wasn't a meteor. It was the wreck of a rocket ship from another planet.
4: Yes. Yes, I am convinced of it now.
7: What's our next step, Professor?
4: We must get to Washington at once. This is a matter of the highest importance. This find we have made, it means a new era has begun for mankind. Keith, perhaps you had better stop at that ranch house up ahead.
7: Why, Professor?
4: I will use their telephone and call Washington. I'll ask General Thompson of the War Department to put an army plane at our disposal.
7: Well, that sounds like a good idea. There are probably several army planes at Helena.
4: Yes, I am sure there are. The general can have us flown nonstop to Washington. Oh, we are coming to the private road that turns into the ranch house.
7: Yes, I see it.
8: How do you do, gentlemen? My name is Jason DeCoven. I'm owner of this ranch. I understand you wish to use my telephone.
4: Yes, if it is not too much trouble.
8: I'm very sorry, Professor Friedberg, but my phone is out of order.
4: I see you know me.
8: But of course, Professor. I've long been a great admirer of yours.
4: I am sorry your phone is not working. Come, Keith, we had better be going.
8: Oh, but, Professor, it's already dark. It's time for supper. Won't you join me? I'd be honored.
4: No, thank you. We really must be on our way.
8: Come now, Professor. Surely Washington can wait a few more hours.
7: What makes you think we're going to Washington?
8: My men were watching the two of you from a distance as you examined the site of the explosion. Naturally, I assume you're on your way to Washington with the results of your investigation. Tell me, Professor, did you find anything of interest?
4: Who are you?
8: I've already told you, Professor. My name is Jason DeCoven.
4: Your accent, I cannot seem to place it. Would you mind telling me your nationality?
8: Come now, Professor. As one of Earth's most brilliant scientists, surely you must have guessed by this time.
4: I see it all now. Yes, I see it all.
7: Professor, what's this about? Who is this fellow?
4: Keith. We have made a terrible blunder.
7: What do you mean?
4: That explosion was a rocket ship from another planet. But you and I mistakenly assumed it was the first.
7: You mean other landings have been attempted?
4: Yes.
7: But how do you know?
4: Standing before you is living proof that a successful flight has been made from another planet to this Earth.
7: You mean DeCoven?
4: Yes.
7: But he looks like you or I or anyone else.
4: Quite true. But nevertheless, he is not a creature of the Earth. From what planet are you, DeCoven?
8: I am from Mars, Professor.
7: Mars?
8: Yes, gentlemen. I can see you're overwhelmed by all this, and understandably so. Might I suggest supper? And after we've had supper, I shall be glad to answer any questions you may wish to ask.
9: Thank you.
8: a pity you gentlemen weren't in the proper frame of mind to enjoy this supper. My chef exhaled himself tonight. I can see you're both impatiently waiting to ask questions. Please feel free to do so, gentlemen.
4: How long have you been on Earth, Mr. Bicot?
8: I arrived in 1931.
7: 1931?
8: Yes, 17 years ago. I arrived on the first atomic rocket ship.
4: How many flights have been made these past 17 years between Mars and Earth?
8: 411. An explosion 10 days ago of one of our ships was our first mishap. Most unfortunate.
4: Those 411 flights you speak of were all the landings made here?
8: Yes, this is our main base. Our ships land here at night, dispose of passengers, and take off in a matter of 3 hours.
4: Passengers? Just how many men from Mars are there on Earth at this moment?
8: A little over 40,000.
7: 40,000?
8: Yes. 7,000 are in the United States. The others are scattered all over the world.
7: For what purpose?
8: I believe in this country you call it a fifth continent.
4: In other words, you are preparing for an invasion?
8: Yes, Professor.
4: But why? Why?
8: We Martians, Professor, are but 200 years ahead of the Earth, scientifically speaking. The Council of Mars believes that if we don't conquer Earth now, someday Earth will conquer us. It is what you might term a preventive war.
7: You're actually going to invade us?
8: Yes, Mr. Hubbard. We now have 40,000 agents in key positions all over the world. And our fleet of invasion ships are ready.
4: I take it, then, that we may expect the invasion momentarily.
8: Yes, to be exact, the Earth will be invaded on June 22nd at 8:30 p.m., New York time.
7: Well, that's less than a month from now.
8: Yes.
4: And your plans are to wipe out the people on Earth?
8: Only if they resist. That would be most foolhardy. Our fleet of 200 atomic ships carry weapons that will overwhelm you in a matter of minutes. As for our Martians, one is the equal of 10 Earthmen.
6: You don't seem to think very highly of us.
8: You misunderstand me. You see, we have advanced many ways scientifically. Not only do we live longer, but we Martians are 10 times as strong as you Earthmen.
6: You don't look it.
8: I shall prove it. Do you see that log by the fireplace?
6: Oh, yes.
8: Notice that the diameter of this log is almost 2 feet. Could any Earthman break this log in half with his bare hands?
7: Certainly not.
8: Watch.
7: Professor, did you see that? He shattered the log into splinters.
8: A very trivial feat. All the Martians are just as strong as I. Some even stronger. You are very quiet, Professor.
4: I was thinking of the evening of June 22nd and the invasion.
8: Yes. Let us hope that no resistance will be offered. Well, gentlemen, now that you are my guests, I will show you to your rooms. This way, please.
7: Professor, what are we going to do?
4: Speak softly, Keith. Your room may have a dictaphone.
7: Yes, yes, you're right.
4: Somehow we must warn Washington of the forthcoming invasion. There is little that can be done to stop the Martians, but we must prepare.
7: Escape from here is impossible. Look out the window, Professor. That wire fence is charged with electricity. The grounds are all lit up by those floodlights, and there are guards everywhere.
4: Yes, this ranch is like a fortress. And yet we must escape, warn Washington.
7: I'm afraid it's hopeless, Professor.
4: Perhaps not.
7: Oh? What do you mean?
4: Keith, this ranch has its own power plant to generate electricity. Now, if I were to short-circuit the system, you might be able to escape in the darkness and confusion.
7: Yes, maybe I could.
4: Look, it is a 12-foot jump from the window to the ground. And then to the garage, it is 20 yards. Now, if you are fortunate, you will be able to start the car before anyone can stop you.
7: But, Professor, there's the gate. How will I get out?
4: It is 200 yards from the garage to the fence. If you get up enough speed, you ought to be able to crash through the gate.
7: Yes, you're right. What about you, Professor? I don't want to leave you here.
4: Well, it cannot be helped, Keith. I am a little too old for running. You will have to make it alone.
7: All right, Professor. But the moment I reach the village, I'll notify the sheriff.
4: No, Keith, you must not do that. You heard what De Koven said. He has Martian agents scattered all over the country. The sheriff may be one of them.
7: Yes. Yes, I hadn't thought of that.
4: Once you escape, the Cohen will leave no stone unturned to recapture you. You must get to Washington before he can stop you.
7: Who am I to see in Washington?
4: General Wadsworth, head of scientific research. Tell him exactly what happened and the date for the invasion.
7: All right, Professor.
4: Stand by the window while I create a short circuit. There is a socket in the wall over here. Ah, yes, yes. This will do. Now, the minute the lights go out, jump, Keith, and keep running.
7: Yes, Professor.
4: Good luck.
7: Thank you, sir.
4: There go the lights. Jump, Keith.
7: I jumped out of the window before the words were out of the professor's mouth. The moment I hit the ground, I started running. In a matter of seconds, I reached the garage and climbed into my car. Fortunately, there were no guards nearby. I started the motor, stepped on the gas, and the car roared out of the garage. The car was doing 60 miles an hour as it crashed through the front gate and onto the main highway. Shots rang out as I crouched low in the driver's seat. A half hour later, I reached a small town and succeeded in hiring a pilot and a private plane. As we took off, a car came racing across the airfield, trying unsuccessfully to prevent the takeoff. 15 hours later, I was in Washington, telling my story to General Wadsworth.
9: And you say, Mr. Roberts, you escaped from the ranch in Montana last night.
7: Yes, General, and Professor Friedberg is still there, a prisoner of this Martian agent Dekovit. We must rescue him, General, we must.
9: Now, please don't excite yourself, Mr. Roberts. I've sent for a doctor, and he'll be here any minute. He'll give you something to calm your nerves.
7: A doctor? You mean you don't believe me? You think I imagined everything?
9: You've probably been working too hard, and as a result...
7: But I tell you, it's the truth, every word of it. The professor is a prisoner of this Martian agent, Dekovin. Why won't you believe me?
9: Here's today's newspaper. If you look at this story on the front page, you'll note that Professor Friedberg is dead.
7: Dead?
9: Yes. He was found dead in his bed at Ardmore, Pennsylvania, this morning. And furthermore, a medical examination revealed he'd been dead 48 hours. Heart attack.
7: But that's impossible. The professor was with me last night in Montana. Just 16 hours ago.
9: Please, Mr. Roberts, get hold of yourself. It's all here in the paper, just as I've told you.
7: Well, wait a minute. Now I'm beginning to see what happened.
9: Please, Mr. Roberts.
7: Dekovin murdered the professor with a drug. A drug that made it appear as if he died of a heart attack. Yes, that must be it.
9: But you said you'd seen the professor only 16 hours ago. Yet the medical examiner said he'd been dead 48 hours.
7: Dekovin's behind that. Somehow Dekovin has made it appear that the professor has been dead 48 hours to discredit my story. And after he murdered the professor, he had the body flown to the professor's home. Don't you see, General? Dekovin wants you to think I'm insane to prevent you from believing my story. Now, you must listen to me. The Martian invasion is scheduled for June
9: 20th. Oh, there you are at last, Doctor. I am afraid Mr. Roberts here is very badly in need of your services. See what you can do, won't you, Doctor?
7: That was several weeks ago, Doctor. And ever since that day I told General Wadsworth my story, I've been confined to this institution. One doctor after another has examined me, but they're all a pack of fools. None of them believe me. Dr. Williams, you're my last hope, I know that. If you don't help me, then there's no one else I can turn to.
3: I'll do anything I can for you, Mr. Roberts.
7: Then don't let them put me away. I know my story sounds fantastic, but it's true. You must believe me.
3: I do believe you, Mr. Roberts.
7: You do?
3: Yes. Well, there are one or two things in your story I'd like to check.
7: Of course, Doctor. Of course. I knew you'd see I was telling the truth.
3: To begin with, you say this Martian, Dekovin, was it?
7: Yes, Jason Dekovin.
3: Yes, you say this fellow Dekovin picked up a log that was 2 feet in diameter and crushed it in his hand.
7: Yes, Doctor. He splintered that thick log into 100 pieces.
3: Oh, that's incredible. Would you say the log was as thick as this one by my fireplace?
7: Yes, just about the same size. But, Doctor, why are you picking the log up?
3: I just want to show you something.
7: You splintered the log into small pieces, just as Dekovin did. You are one of them. A Martian.
3: Yes, Mr. Roberts.
7: Dekovin said they were scattered all over the world, in key positions.
3: Quite true. We've been watching you with great amusement these past weeks. We knew your story would never be believed, not after de Koven's clever disposal of Professor Friedberg.
10: Well, what are you going to do with me? Declare me insane and confine me to this institution?
3: Oh, no, Mr. Roberts. You're perfectly free to leave at any time.
7: I'm free to go?
3: Yes, any time you desire.
7: Aren't you afraid that someone in Washington might believe me?
3: No, Mr. Roberts. You no longer present a problem. I believe you said the invasion was scheduled to occur on June 22nd at 8:30 p.m. New York time. Is that correct?
7: Yes.
3: In other words, tonight.
7: Tonight?
3: Yes. Didn't you know it's June 22nd?
10: I've lost all track of time.
3: I see by my watch it's exactly 8:28. According to your story, the invasion should start in just 2 minutes.
10: Yes.
3: I'll open a window so we can see the skies. Yes. There's the Martian invasion fleet coming into the stratosphere. Mr. Roberts, I do believe your story. It is now 0 hour. The invasion has begun.

This is the mysterious traveler. Did you enjoy our trip? What's that? You don't like the idea of the Martians conquering the Earth? Well, I wouldn't worry too much about Keith Roberts' story. After all, tonight is June 22nd, and it is 8:30. But I don't see any Martians around. Do you? I'm afraid poor Mr. Roberts imagined the story he told Dr. Williams. And when Dr. Williams told him it was a delusion, Roberts felt he was being persecuted and accused Dr. Williams of being a Martian agent. Now, I recall another young man who insisted that he... Oh, you have to get off here. I'm sorry. But I'm sure we'll meet again. I take this same train every week at this same time.

0: You've just heard The Mysterious Traveler, a series of dramas of the strange and terrifying. All characters in tonight's story were fictitious, and any resemblance to the names of actual persons was purely coincidental. In tonight's cast were Maurice Tarplin, Lawson Zerbe, Cameron Prudhomme, and Bill Smith. Original music was played by Paul Taubman. Sound was by George Cooney, broadcast engineer Al King. Mysterious Traveler is written, produced, and directed by Bob Arthur and David Cogan. 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
0: Another strange and suspenseful tale of the Mysterious Traveler. This program has come to you from our New York studios. Another program of tense and dramatic action will follow in just a minute. Stay tuned to the station for Official Detective. Carl Caruso speaking. 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
15: Let me out of this room. Help! Can't you hear me calling? Where are you? Let me out of this room, I say. Do you want to drive me mad? Why have you locked me in here? Bruce, where are you? Come here and let me out of this room. Lenore! Oh, I've got to find her and you won't let me out of this room. Help! Oh, it's no use. No use. I can't get out. No use. Locked in. Windows are locked. I can't get them open. No use. If I could get them open, it's too far to jump. Why am I locked in? Lenore! I hear you calling me, Lenore. I hear you calling. I hear you. But they won't let me out of this room. I'm locked in. Someone let me out of this room. Let me out. Lenore is calling me. She needs me. Bruce, where are you? Let me out of here. I've got to help Lenore. Let me out of here. I'll break the door down. Let me out. Someone come and let me out. I've got to help Lenore. Help. Someone help me. Help.
16: I'll close this door so that his calling won't disturb us. There, that's better.
17: Is that your brother we hear calling?
16: Yes, Miss Dawson.
17: Oh.
16: You don't need to be frightened. If he sounds insane, it's because of the great calamity, the great shock that he's just had.
17: I understand, Mr. Judson.
16: I hope that you do, Miss Dawson. For upon your understanding of the case, will his recovery largely rest?
17: Yes, sir.
16: You've brought your credentials with you?
17: Yes, sir.
16: May I see them?
17: They're right here in my purse. Just a minute, I'll find them. Yes, here, Mr. Judson.
16: Mm-hmm. Yes, this is right. Miss Marion Dawson, registered nurse. And a letter of recommendation from Dr. Simmons.
17: Yes, sir.
16: Yes, I think you'll do very nicely. You look very capable and professional.
17: Thank you, sir.
16: Did Dr. Simmons explain anything about the case to you?
17: Well, not very much, Mr. Judson. He only said that your brother was suffering from shock and that
16: That's all right. I'll explain the case to you.
17: Yes, sir.
16: Before I take you up to his room... Oh, I'm sorry. I haven't been very thoughtful. Won't you remove your hat and coat?
17: Thank you.
16: Here, let me help you. Ah. Well, you look even more professional. There's something about a white uniform that does give a person prestige.
17: I came dressed to go on duty immediately. Dr. Simmons said that you'd want me to.
16: You did quite right. Now, sit down, won't you?
17: Thank you.
16: Now, Miss Dawson, It's my only blood relation living that you heard calling for help from upstairs. My brother, whose life I value more than mine.
17: Yes, sir.
16: Last night, we buried his wife.
17: Oh.
16: He'd only been married to her a month.
17: How tragic.
16: Well, death is not always tragedy, but this death happened to be. For Lenore was not only young, but beautiful. My brother and I were traveling when we met her 6 weeks ago.
17: Oh?
16: A young girl, without family, but a charming girl, nevertheless. Arlo fell desperately in love with her. In 2 weeks, they were married. We returned to our country estate here. A week later, she was taken ill. Last night, we buried her.
17: It's awful, isn't it? Well, no wonder your poor brother's mind is deranged.
16: You have not heard all the tragedy yet. She suffered from a strange malady. Because of it, my brother was not allowed to see her from the hour she was taken ill.
17: I see.
16: I could not have my brother's life endangered.
17: Naturally not.
16: We allowed no one to see her. Dr. Simmons attended her. When she died, we buried her without ceremony and immediately. I didn't allow even a servant to come in contact with some strange disease which might sweep us all to death.
17: But you?
16: Yes, yes, I cared for her. The hours of my life may be counted right now.
17: Oh.
16: As well as those of Dr. Simmons. But that doesn't matter. It's my brother Arnold with whom I'm concerned. That's why I've called you in to care for him.
17: Yes, sir.
16: And this is the point that you must understand. My brother Arnold doesn't realize that Lenore is dead and buried.
17: That's not unusual, sir. Many people are like that about death. They won't accept it or believe it.
16: I've had to lock him in his room, bolt down the windows, to keep him from rushing out to find her.
17: Perhaps if he'd seen her dead, sir,
16: well, he forget. Might... She died of some strange malady. That was impossible.
17: Yes, yes, of course.
16: The worst part of it is that he keeps thinking he hears her calling to him. Claims that he hears her voice.
17: Oh.
16: That's why he wants to get out of his room and go to her. That's why you'll have to watch over him carefully. Don't allow him out of your sight. Humor him, but guard him carefully. Remember, my brother's life and sanity may depend upon the good care you give him.
17: I'll do my best, Mr. Justice.
16: I'm sure you will. You realize that I love my brother. You'll be well paid for your services on this assignment, Miss Dawson. All I ask is that you carry out my orders explicitly. Don't let him out of his room or out of your sight. Now I'll take you up to him. If you'll just come along this way.
15: Open the door. Open the door, Bruce. Open this door.
16: It will be your duty to get him to quiet down. Keep him from pounding on this door.
17: Yes, sir.
16: I presume that Dr. Simmons suggested that you give him sedatives.
17: I'll get him quiet, sir.
15: Open the door. If you don't open it this minute, I'll smash the window and I'll jump to the ground. Let me out.
16: I'll unlock the door now. I'm going to unlock the door now, Arnold. Get away from the door.
15: Let me out. I've got to go to the door.
16: Now step back, Arnold.
15: Bruce, where is she? She's been calling to me. Why did you lock that door? Let me go to her.
16: Go lie down on your bed, Arnold.
15: No, never. Don't you understand? Lenore has been calling for me. She needs me.
16: Come now, lie down.
17: Won't you lie down and rest, sir?
15: Who is she?
16: Well, this is Miss Dawson, Arnold. She's come to care for you till you're well again.
15: I'm not ill. It isn't I, it's Lenore. And you won't let me go to her. Bruce, why are you doing this? Unlock the door and let me go to her.
16: There now, it's all right. Everything's all right. Miss Dawson will care for you. You'll get a good rest. And when you wake up, you'll feel a lot better.
17: Your brother's right.
16: I'll leave you now. It's 8 o'clock. I'll have your dinner served in here immediately. If you need me for anything, I'll be down in the library till near 11 o'clock. Then I'll retire.
17: Yes, sir.
16: My room is the fourth one down on the right. Call for me if you need me during the night.
17: I will, Mr. Judson.
15: Wait a minute. Don't go, Bruce. Tell me where Lenore is. What is it that's wrong? Why can't I see her? Why have you locked me in here?
16: I've tried to tell you, Arnold. You won't believe me. Perhaps Miss Dawson can explain after I leave. Ring this buzzer if you need to get out of the room. Understand, Miss Dawson? Get away. Get away from the door, Arnold. What? He's locking the door again. He's locking us in.
17: He knows what's best. Now come lie on your bed.
16: No.
17: I'm going to give you something so that you can rest.
16: What's wrong with Lenore?
17: Lie down on your bed and I'll tell you.
16: She's ill. And they won't let me see her.
17: Here. I want you to take some of these tablets.
16: I won't take any medicine.
17: I'll get a glass of water.
16: I tell you, I won't take anything that will make me sleep. Lenore is calling to me. She needs me.
17: Now take these, please. They won't make you sleep. They'll just calm your nerves. Take them and I'll tell you about Lenore.
16: Have you seen her? What is it that's wrong?
17: Take these tablets first.
16: All right.
17: There. That's it.
16: Are you here in the house to take care of her? What's wrong?
17: Lie down now. There, that's better.
16: You promised to tell me.
17: Close your eyes. I'm going to turn off the light so that you can rest.
16: Answer me.
17: Don't you understand? Your wife was very ill. She suffered from a disease that was contagious. Your brother couldn't let you see her. But now she's out of her pain. You see...
16: No, she's not dead. I know she's not dead.
17: It's hard to believe, I know.
16: She's not dead, I know that. Listen. You hear that? You hear that?
17: No, Sarah. I hear nothing.
16: You must hear it. It's Lenore. She's calling to me. All day she's called to me. All last night, all the hours of the night, she's called to me. She's calling now. Can't you hear her? She's still in this house. She's not dead. She's in this house and she's calling to me. Calling to me.

0: Oh.
1: You're all right. I'm right here beside your bed.
0: What's happened?
1: You've been asleep.
0: Sleep? How long?
1: It's nearly midnight. You've been sleeping since I first came into the room.
0: You gave me medicine. You forced me to sleep.
1: You needed the rest.
0: Where's my brother?
1: He's retired, sir. The whole house is quiet. If you'd like me to get you something to eat,
0: no,
1: I'll...
0: but I've got to get out of here. What's that? Listen. What was that?
1: It sounded like someone at the door.
0: It is. Open the door. It may be Lenore. I don't hear her calling, but it may be her.
1: It can't be her. But I'll see who it is. Who's there?
0: Unlock the door.
1: I have to ring for your brother if I want the door unlocked. I have no key. Who's there?
0: Who's outside the door? Is it you, Lenore? Why don't you answer?
1: I guess we must have been mistaken. There's no one outside the door.
0: Someone knocked at the door.
1: I think we must have been mistaken.
0: Listen. There is someone outside. What? They're tapping on the door again.
1: It does sound like it. But when I called, there was no one there.
0: Look. Look.
1: Yes. Yes, I am.
0: Doesn't it seem to you as if the door was slowly opening?
1: Yes, it is.
0: It's like it was opening all by itself.
1: But the door is locked.
0: Well, that may be, but that door is opening all by itself.
1: How can it be?
0: Oh. Look. Look. Standing in the doorway. It's Lenore.
1: Oh, great heavens.
0: Lenore, you're not dead. You're here. They told me you were dead. Lenore. She's leaving again. Where are you going? Wait, wait. She's vanished.
1: Oh.
0: She just vanished, but now look. She's standing at the head of the stairs. She's waving for me to follow her. Lenore, I'm coming. I see you.
1: Stop! Oh, Mr. Judson, help! Come here quickly. He's gotten out of the room. Oh, Mr. Judson, please, please come quickly. Oh,
2: what is it, Miss Dawson? Well, what is it?
1: Oh, Mr. Judson, he's gone down the stairs.
2: What?
1: Are you sure, sir, that Lenore is dead?
2: Of course I'm sure. What are you talking about?
1: I don't know, sir. But a woman dressed all in white just stood in the doorway of your brother's room. She moved down the hall, and now he's gone to follow her. He said it was Lenore.
2: Hurry. Hurry, stop him. Don't let him get away. It can't be Lenore. She's dead. Dead! Hurry, we've got to get Arnold back to his room.

if Lenore is dead, how can she appear in the doorway of the room? Eh? The hermit will tell you before the night is done.

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Grace Dawson and Mr. Judson follow after him.

0: for me. 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I'm coming, Lenore. Wait for
1: Hurry.
0: Me.
1: Come on. Hurry. Come on. There he is. Up ahead of us, I see him.
2: Yes, I see him too.
1: Arnold! Stop, wait a minute. Wait for us.
2: He's running faster.
1: Why did you ever let him get out of the room?
2: I couldn't help it. The door opened. I don't know how. She was standing there.
1: Have you gone out of your mind? How could a door open by itself? And who could be standing in the doorway?
2: He said it was Lenore.
1: Nonsense. Arnold, wait for us. Wait. Wait. I don't see him now. Where's he gone?
2: He turned down that side road, sir. Just now.
1: He's liable to get out on the highway and be killed. We've got to stop him.
2: This way. He went this way.
1: Yeah. I see him now. Arnold, stop where you are. We're coming.
0: Lenore. Lenore.
1: You must come back to the house, Arnold.
0: She disappeared.
1: You didn't see anyone, Arnold?
0: Yes, I did. I saw Lenore. That's what the nurse, she knows. Lenore stood in the doorway of my room. She beckoned me to follow her all the way down the road. Now she's vanished here in the park somewhere.
1: Don't you realize, Arnold, that Lenore is dead? She couldn't have stood in your doorway. She couldn't have beckoned you out of the house. She's dead.
0: She wouldn't speak to me. She just waved for me to follow her. And now she's gone.
1: We must get my brother back to the house, Miss Dawson.
2: Yes, sir.
1: Now, come, Arnold. We're going home now.
2: We'll take you home now, Arnold. You and I must have been mistaken. We didn't see anyone.
0: No. We were not mistaken. For look. Look. Up ahead of us. Lenore. There she is again. Great heaven. I see you. Wait for me. I'm coming.
1: Stop him. Stop him. We've got to stop him.
2: We can never catch him this time. He's running so fast.
1: No. He mustn't go that way. No. No.
2: Arnold. Arnold, wait for us. Wait. Look, Mr. Jetson. Look where he's going.
1: I see him. He can't go that way. No. Arnold, stop. You can't go there. No. We've got to stop him. He can't go there.
0: We must stop him.
3: Wait, let go of me.
0: Let go of me. You can't stop me now.
1: I'll not let you go in that vault.
0: Let go of my arm, Bruce. You can't stop me. Lenore went in there.
1: I'm trying to save you for your own good, for the sake of the sanity of your mind. Your wife lies in her coffin in that vault. You couldn't have seen her. She didn't beckon you to come here. It's just a trick of your mind.
0: I'm going into this vault.
1: You can't go inside. She died of a contagious disease. You may get it too, Arnold.
0: Nothing can stop me now. I'm going inside. Lenore. Where are you, Lenore?
1: Come back out there. You'll only find her lying in there dead.
2: We'd better follow him. He's likely to faint when he sees her.
1: Arnold, come out here.
0: Lenore. Lenore.
1: You see, she is dead. What did I tell you? Now come away.
2: Oh, look. She's on the floor of the vault.
1: Come away from here.
0: I found her here on the floor of the vault.
1: She's dead.
0: She's dead now. But she wasn't dead when you brought her here. No. My brother knows that. You know that, Bruce Judson.
1: What do you mean?
0: You know what I mean. You buried her alive.
1: You're insane.
0: Insane, am I? You know I found you out.
1: Because you find her body on the floor, you think I buried her alive? Why, the coffin tipped over, that's all.
0: You buried her alive. She got out of the coffin, but she couldn't get out of the vault. Only her spirit could do that. I heard her voice before she really died down in here, calling me. She called to me. But you locked me in my room. And then her spirit came to me tonight to tell me what had happened. Oh, Lenore. Lenore.
2: Oh, what a terrible thing. You did that to your brother and that woman.
4: What if I did? What if I did do it? She's dead now, isn't she? Forever.

She fell in love with Arnold, not me. Now she's dead. Forever. Sure, I planned it, plotted it. It worked out. The medicine I gave her made her sleep the sleep of death. And we buried her alive. We buried her alive. Buried her alive!

And the brother who had planned such a heinous crime will live in a world of mad darkness from now on. The compensation for his crime. Dead on your left.

0: pleasant dreams.
1: All characters, places, and occurrences mentioned in the Hermit's Cave are fictitious, and similarity to persons, places, or occurrences is purely accidental.

0: Can you predict what will come in 100 years? Can you see beyond the known dimensions of time and space into the unknown, dimension X? In 1987, Atlantic Spaceport was established on the site of Old Fort Devon outside of Boston. And as the ships pushed deeper and deeper into space, the time of voyage increased by geometrical progression. It became more and more difficult to persuade able spacemen to sign on for flights which lasted for years, 10 to 15 monotonous years in the cramped focusle of a deep spacer. The bar rooms and one-armed joints in Scully Square in Boston were plastered with recruiting posters for the deep space star runs. Flashy four-color signs with a blue-eyed young man gazing into a star-studded sky.
1: Seek your future in the stars. Jeff, there's your last chance to get out of the wedding.
2: Sure, just send Judith a short note. I can't get away to marry you today. I'm 300 million light years away.
3: Very funny, very funny.
1: Well, think it over, boy. Tomorrow, the shackles of matrimony.
2: But tonight, the stars.
1: The mystery of the galaxy.
2: Eat, drink, and be merry, for tomorrow you commit matrimony.
3: Oh, come on. We came here to have a little fun. We might as well be at Mother's Music Hall on Commonwealth Avenue.
1: Oh, please. Ah, the problems of the rich. Hey, Jeff, just where does the coffin fortune come from, hmm?
3: I guess it started in Nantucket. My great-great-something-or-other used to be a whaler.
1: A whaler?
4: There she blows! A dead whale or a stove boat? Watch my trusty harpoon!
3: Ouch! Look out with that fork!
1: Where's the money now?
3: Oh, I don't know. We've got a lot of commercial holdings, mills, import, export outfits, rocket lines, you know.
1: A mere trivia.
3: Hey, why don't we get out of this dump? We could go up to the Copley Plaza. It may be stuffy, but at least the glasses are clean.
1: You're the condemned man.
3: All right, you guys go ahead and get a taxicopter. I'll settle.
5: Meet you out in front.
3: Right. Excuse me.
6: Want something, bud?
3: The check.
6: Okay, okay. Hey, Milton, check. You'd be right out.
3: Right.
7: Hello, mate.
3: Huh?
7: Nice night, eh?
3: I suppose so.
7: I've been watching you. Celebrating?
3: Sort of.
7: So am I. Just got off a deep space run out to Centaurus.
3: Centaurus? That's a 15-year run, isn't it?
7: 15 and 3 blooming months. How'd you know? You a spaceman?
3: No, not exactly. Hey, barkeep, where's that check?
6: Hang on to your hat, bud. Milton is slow, but he's sure.
7: Fill it up, Charlie. Say, why don't you join me, mate? Here, Charlie.
3: No, thank you, no.
7: Oh, come on, we'll take off on Mo. Celebrate whatever it is you're celebrating on me. Come on, pour it, Charlie.
6: Yeah, sure.
3: Well, I guess I might as well. Thank you.
7: Cheers.
3: Cheers. What was that, varnish?
7: Charlie's special brand, eh, Charlie?
6: Yeah.
3: Look, could you get that waiter out here? I've got to meet my friends. They're waiting
7: outside. Oh, what's your hurry, mate? You got plenty of time.
6: Sure. Sit down.
7: Take it easy. You don't look so good.
3: I don't feel so good.
7: Well, here now, you sit right here. You'll feel chipper as a blooming grasshopper in a second.
3: Gotta get outside. In a hurry. Where's the check? Check! Oh!
7: All right. Come on. Get him out the back before his mates turn up.
6: Grab his other leg. Let's go.
7: In a hurry, is he? That's what he thinks. Where he's gone, he's got plenty of time.

0: All right, mate. Up on your feet. Wakey, wakey, wakey.
1: Let go of me. That's the idea.
0: Rise and shine and greet the dawn.
1: Where am I? What's going on here?
0: Come on now, mate. Up and at him. Wakey, wakey, wakey. Come on, show a leg, show a leg.
1: Wait a minute. Hey, you were at that bar. Scully Square.
0: Come on now, up to the power room or you'll be in trouble.
1: Power room? What are you talking about? Where am I?
0: Well, that's hard to say exactly. Off end, about 8 hours out of Atlantic Spaceport.
1: Atlantic Spaceport? What kind of a joke is this? If Alan and Peter think this is funny, they... What ship is this?
0: R.S. Michael M. Rafferty. Coffin Line.
1: Coffin Line. Well, it makes it easy. You've got to put back to port.
0: Forget your toothbrush, mate.
1: Listen, you run. Take me to the captain or I'll tear you apart.
0: Here, let go of my lapel. Well,
1: get moving.
0: Sure, mate. I'll take you up to the captain. Captain Lundstrom is just the man you want to see.
2: Martin, what the devil are you doing on the bridge? Get below.
0: Right away, sir. Only this here gentleman asked to see you.
1: Now, that's right, Captain. There's been a mistake made. I'm afraid it was supposed to be a joke.
2: Oh?
1: Yes, you see, I'm going to be married today, and I suppose my friends thought it would be funny to make me miss the ceremony. I'm sure it won't be too much trouble to have you drop me off back at Atlantic.
2: What? Morton, what is this?
0: Oh, it's simple, Captain. He wants you to turn the ship around, that's all.
1: If there's any trouble with your superior, I'm sure I can fix it up. You see, I'm Jeff Coffin.
2: Yes?
1: Well, you don't understand. My father is Cyrus Coffin. He owns this ship.
2: He does, eh?
1: I understand you're not believing me, Captain, but I can identify my... Hey, where's my wallet?
0: My.
1: Look, Captain, all you have to do is radio back and check.
2: Mr. Black, remove this man from the bridge.
3: Aye, sir. You heard the captain, Buster.
1: Wait a minute. Let go of me. This is no way to treat a passenger.
3: Passenger? Wake up, sonny boy. You're one of the crew.
1: What? Well, you're crazy. I'm Jeff Coffin.
3: Maybe, but you signed on as a crewman. Now stand at attention.
1: You can't get away with this.
3: And say, sir.
1: Why, you cheap hoodlum.
3: Now listen careful, sonny. You're a spaceman on this ship. And when an officer gives you an order, you're going to jump.
1: I'll have you all busted. Let go of my arms.
3: I guess you need a little lesson in ship's discipline. And you might as well get it now.
2: All right, Mr. Black. Now take him below.
0: All right now, mate. You grab yourself a buffer and you get to work on those deck plates.
1: I can't get away with this. It's kidnapping.
0: Maybe yes, maybe no. Now get this here deck nice and shiny. We might even see about some grub. I'll be back in 2 hours. And mind you, I want to be able to see my blooming reflection in it.
4: Hey. Hey, you'd better get started.
1: I can't get away with this.
4: The law says once you sign on, you're under absolute orders. I looked it up.
1: But I didn't sign on. I was kidnapped.
4: You won't be able to prove it. Come on, mister, please. I didn't get anything to eat today. Give me a break.
1: All right. You run the buffer over it, is that it?
4: Yeah, that's right. Like this.
1: Yeah, okay. You sign on?
4: Yeah. I ran away from home.
1: What? How old are you?
4: 16. I'll be 30 when we get back.
1: What do you mean, 30? We're headed for Mars, aren't we?
4: Only to refuel. We're bound out to Centaurus.
1: No, we can't, but that's 15 years. Morton! I've got to get back.
4: It's no use.
1: I'm getting married. You'll think I'm dead. Morton! Morton! Morton!
0: Now, what's up? You want me to call Mr. Black again? He'll give you what for.
1: No, listen. Now, listen, I've got to get back. I can't disappear for 15 years.
0: How is that a fact?
1: Look, we stop at Mars, right?
0: Yes, and you'll be below decks under lock and key.
1: Listen, I can make it worth your while if you get me off at Marsport.
0: Jumping ship? Well, now that's real naughty, mate.
1: $1,000.
0: Why, what would I tell me poor old mother in Battersea?
1: $2,005.
0: In advance.
1: What do you mean, in advance? I'll bet you're the one that rolled me for my wallet.
0: There's a way. They don't believe you, young Coffin.
2: Maybe I know better. All right, it's a deal.
1: All right.
4: Look, Mr. Coffin, can you take me with you? I didn't realize what it would be like. I'll pay my share. I could work it for you, or maybe borrow money. I couldn't stand 15 years. I'd go crazy.
0: He'll cost you another 1,000.
1: You cheap swindler.
0: Here now, Mr. Coffin. I'm all what stands between you and a lovely pleasure cruise for 15 years. So I'll thank you to treat me with the respect and politeness what a gentleman like myself deserves.
5: Stand by for landing procedure.
0: All right now. Listen careful. This here's the cable locker for the grappling anchor. When she lands, this hatch will open and the cables go out. Don't get yourself caught in them, you'll be torn apart.
1: All right, we got that.
4: Are you sure we can get out?
0: You just do what I say. When you drop down, run for the blast pit. Nobody's there for a landing. Lay low until dark. You got that?
1: All right. Don't worry, I'll tell the patrol you help us get away. That'll help you when they catch up with this gang.
0: Well, thank you, sir. Thank you kindly. I've got to get to my station now. Good luck.
4: Thanks. Thanks, Mr. Morton.
1: There's the landing horn.
4: Yeah.
1: Keep clear of that cable, Joey. Here comes the deceleration blast.
4: Hold on, Frank. There goes the grappling cable.
1: All right, come on. Drop to the hatch. It's about 6 feet. It's clear. Hurry up.
4: What? Here I go.
1: You all right?
4: Yeah. Twisted my ankle. It's all right.
1: Here's the blast pit. Come on, get going.
4: Yeah.
1: Yeah, we're all right so far. The ship hides.
4: Here's the pit.
1: Yeah. Get down so they can't see you.
4: I don't know how to thank you, Mr. Carpenter. I must have been crazy to sign on that ship.
1: That's all right, Joey. What happened? Did you have a fight at home?
4: Yeah.
1: Wait a minute.
4: Huh?
1: I hear somebody coming.
4: What?
1: Keep still.
4: Maybe we better look.
1: If we stick our heads over the edge, they'll see us sure. Keep down and keep quiet.
4: I hear him too.
6: Well, well, well. Look what we have here. Two little babes in the wood. You two move and I'll shoot you each once in the belly. Morton, you got good eye.
0: I told you I saw him come his way, Mr. Black. Jumping ship. Why, that's a terrible thing to do.
7: You double-crossing rat. You got paid in advance, didn't you? Then turned us in. I'll see the port police about this.
6: Yeah? We already turned your papers over to the port police as ship jumpers.
7: Papers? I didn't sign any papers.
6: You just don't remember signing them. We got them stamped nice and legal.
4: It's no use, Mr. Coffin. We haven't got a chance.
0: My, my, jumping ship. Well, don't worry, mate. You'll see your girl again in 15 years.
2: Mr. Black, inform the ship's company that these two men have been found guilty of attempted desertion.
1: Desertion? Well, you kidnapped me, you dirty crook.
8: Don't you talk to Captain Lundstrom that way.
2: I'm sentencing them to 24 hours hull watch. Take them away.
8: Morton, take them to the aft lock.
0: Aye, sir. Ship jumping.
1: If you didn't have that gun, I'd break you in two. Double-crossing rat.
0: You calm down after 24 hours hull watch.
1: What's hull watch?
0: Very simple. We put you two in spacesuits and shove you through the airlock on the end of a line. You sit out there and you watch the hull for 24 hours. You can talk to each other on the wireless intercom, but no food and no water. And the heating units in those suits are just a little bit defective. Makes it interesting long about the 18th hour.
1: I'll bet.
0: Yep, here we are, gentlemen. The airlock. Now, you get in here. You've got 5 minutes to get into suits and we blow you out of the lock. See you in 24 hours, maybe.

0: Joey. Joey, can you hear me all right?
1: Yeah. It's getting awful cold. How much longer we got?
0: I don't know. I suppose that's part of the fun, guessing.
1: I'm awful thirsty.
0: It can't be too much more. Hang on, kid.
1: It's cold.
0: It'll probably get colder. We'd better snap the safety hook.
1: Jeff, what would happen if we drifted away from the ship?
0: We'd keep going in the same direction till the oxygen gave out.
1: Yeah. Will it get much colder? I don't know if I can take it.
0: We haven't got any choice, Joey. Just hang on. It can't last forever.

0: Well, welcome back to our little home.
1: What a...
0: Thirsty?
1: Get water.
0: Right here. Here. Slopping like a bloody animal.
1: Joey, best help.
0: You'll be all right.
1: Help him.
0: Teach you a lesson, both of you. Just take my advice and behave yourselves. You've got 15 years to go on this here ship, and you might as well make the best of it.
2: Hey, Morton, what do you call this mess?
0: That's your supper, mate. Food concentrate.
2: What's the idea? Only 2 months out and on concentrates already?
0: You complaining, Reed?
2: Yeah, I'm complaining. If Captain Lundstrom's chiseling on the manifest, that's his business. But when he tries to take it out of our hides...
0: You keep quiet or I'll turn you into Mr. Black. Concentrate is what you get to eat from here on out. Now shove it in your face and keep quiet.
2: I'll shove it in your face and see how you like it.
3: Look out. What's going on in here? Morton? What happened?
0: He struck me, that's what.
3: 48 hours hull watch. What are you all looking at? Get back to your places. Morton? Bring that man to the aft airlock.

0: All right, Red. Come on out of there. Your time's up. Come on. You, mate. Go in and get him.
1: Come on, Joey. Gee, 48 hours out there.
2: Unsnap the helmet. Careful. Get it off.
0: Come on now, hurry up. Bring him to.
1: I can't.
0: What?
1: He's dead.
0: Get him undressed. Hang up that spacesuit. He must have had a heart attack.
1: Heart attack. He's frozen to death.
0: Mr. Black will be fair heartbroken. Red was a first-class jet man. Hurry up with that suit. It's cold in here.

0: It's murder, that's what. Just plain murder.
1: Space code gives a 30-hour limit for punishment.
2: They didn't even have a burial. Just shoved him out of the lot.
3: Well, if the owners knew about this, they'd stop him.
0: Ah, fat load of good that's going to do us for the next 15 years.
3: Now, wait a minute. Wait a minute. If we could get the ship back to Mars...
0: Oh, look, that's no good, son. 2 weeks after we landed, we'd be hung. That's right. That's what Space Code says about mutiny. If they catch you in the act, they shoot you down and no question.
3: Well, I'm willing to take the chance. Are we going to let Black and Lundstrom kick us around for 15 years?
4: Well, I'm not.
3: Why don't we take over and head back?
5: Okay.
3: Come on.
6: Quiet.
7: Did I interrupt something, gentlemen? A discussion? Talking about the captain, maybe? Well, ta-da.
3: Grab him.
7: Let go of me. I'll have you all out in the island shifts. I'll see you in operations. That's what I'll do.
8: Here, chew on my oil, right, Morton?
0: Well, that's done it, Harry. He's an officer.
1: Who cares?
3: Look, we've got to move now. Joey, get up to the radio room and smash the set before they can get a message out.
2: Right.
3: Pop, you get out. Yes. Tell the engine watch.
0: All right.
3: The rest of us will go up to the bridge.
1: How about this, Rat?
3: Tie him up. Speed counts now. We've got to take over before they know what hit him.

0: got a surprise.
1: We'll get him cold.
2: Jeff, quiet. Sparks was sending when I got in, but I knocked him out and smashed the set. We're all right.
0: All right, come on. Let's get up to the bridge.
2: Hey, look out. Let's close the hatch.
3: Hey, quick, cut off from the bridge.
2: We'll never get through that.
0: He must have found out somehow.
3: The folks will intercom. Black must have turned it on from the bridge. He must have heard the whole thing.
0: Yeah. We better get out of here.
2: Yeah. What'll they do?
0: I don't know.
3: They got all the controls up there. We can shut down the drive, but we can't steer.
0: Better dog down the hatch behind us.
3: Yeah. Well, what next?
4: All right, men. Captain Lundstrom's giving you 1 minute to give up quiet.
3: In a pig's eye, Black.
4: You'll hang for mutiny, every one of you.
2: What do we do now?
0: Quiet. They can hear everything on the intercom.
3: Not if I cut this switch.
0: Gotta get through to the bridge.
3: Well, it's a Mexican standoff. We can't get at them, they can't get at us.
0: What's that?
3: Air leak. The pressure's down.
5: Fellas.
3: What is it?
5: Lundstrom, he blew the hatch in the mess hall section. Just opened it up and let the air out.
0: Oh, anybody caught?
5: Al Haynes, he was cooking supper, dead as a doornail. Well, they can kill us all. They'll do it, too. All they've got to do is bleed off the air. They've got the atmosphere controls up there.
6: I'll see all of you blacks swinging from a landing crane. Oh, will you scum?
0: Morton, you know what Black's going to do? Bleed off the air down here.
6: Oh, serve you all right. If I had my way, I'd see you all out in the yard till you froze stiff.
0: You're forgetting something, Morton. You're back here with us.
6: What do you mean?
0: If Black and Lundstrom blow out compartments one by one or bleed the air off, you'll get it too.
6: They'll take care of me, don't you worry about that.
0: You think so? Joey, plug that intercom back in.
2: Yeah.
0: Black!
4: Coming up.
0: We've got Morton back here.
4: Yeah?
0: If you try anything on us, he'll get it too.
4: What am I supposed to do? Cry?
0: You don't care if he dies?
4: Well, that's his problem. We're going to drop the oxygen level 5%.
7: But you can't do that to me. Captain!
4: It's unfortunate that you are captured, Morton. But the security of my ship comes first.
7: You mean you don't care? You'd see me dead?
4: Precisely.
7: Well, you can't. It's murder, that's what. I'm not one of them. You can't kill me. You can't.
0: Joey, pull the intercom plug.
7: You can't do it. I always followed orders. I did the dirty work and pulled.
0: He can't hear you anymore,
7: Morton.
0: You
7: can't do this.
0: Shut up. Morton, they'd kill you as soon as look at you. Now listen. We've got to get through to the bridge. You know this ship. There must be some way.
3: We're your only chance, Morton. Get us through that hatch and up to the bridge.
8: All right. All right, why shouldn't I? They'd kill me.
0: And there is a way to get through?
8: Emergency release. Works by hand. I don't tell crewmen about it to keep them from breaking through in an engine blast and leaking radiation to the bridge.
0: Let's get going. We've got to get through before Lundstrom cuts the air down and gets us all.

0: Here's the hatch, Morton. Where's the release?
1: Under the floor panel. You can pry it up.
0: Hurry.
2: I got it. She's up.
1: Works on a key. Ready?
0: Back against the walls. They've got the guns.
2: Let them have them. I want to wrap my wrench around Black's neck.
0: All right, Morton. Open it up.
1: Here goes.
3: Look out. They had it quiet.
4: Morton! Morton!
2: He's dead. Electrocuted. And the hatch is still closed.
0: He didn't get to turn that key. It killed him instantly. Harry, we got your watch gloves. They're insulated.
2: Oh, sure, sure. They'll take any current. Let's get Morton out of the way.
0: Hey, don't touch him, Joey. He's got the current through him.
2: Yeah, I'll pull him away with the glove. All right, now stand by. Here goes the key.
0: Let's go! Get him!
3: Hey, back there! Stand by! Like this!
0: Drop the gun! Joey, look out! Oh, let go of that gun, Lundstrom! Hold them both.
2: You don't have to worry about Black. I got him square with a wrench.
0: Anybody else hurt?
5: I am. In the side. I think it just grazed me.
0: We better tie Lundstrom up.
6: What do you think you are going to do now?
0: Turn around and go back home.
6: I don't think so. I have burned the navigation tapes. None of you can recalculate them.
3: What?
6: You'll just wander in space till the fuel gives out. You'll die right here on the ship.

0: I come, Jeff.
1: It's no use. I've had a little space math, but not enough to compute a flight.
2: Sooner or later, you're going to beg me to let you surrender.
3: Jeff, the interceptor screens went on.
1: Meteor?
3: No, it's a ship, a patrol ship coming up on us.
4: They must have got off an SOS.
1: Well, we don't have to worry. We can just tell them the truth.
2: Sure. You are not familiar with the space code, young man. Mutiny is punished by immediate execution on the ship itself. In other words, they don't ask questions, they shoot.
0: He's right, Jeff. We're through.
1: Can we get away?
0: Not from a patrol ship. They've already sent us a heave two flash. If we run, they'll blow us out of space.
2: I'm afraid your mutiny is over, gentlemen. Soon they'll be alongside with an airlock coupling. And 10 minutes after that, you will all be dead.

0: Nobody move. Sergeant, take a squad and secure the ship. Collect all weapons and post a guard in the engine room.
1: Yes, sir. You, Brown, Williams, Kowalski, Kelly.
2: I'm delighted to see you, Major. I was not sure that an SOS had gotten through.
0: Oh? You're Captain Lundstrom?
2: That's right. I can swear out the affidavit of mutiny and...
0: I don't think a mutiny charge will stand up, Lundstrom. Not with the relief of command warrant out for you. I think we'll just forget about it. You're under arrest, Captain.
2: Oh, you can't do that. Space code is clear. You recorded my SOS.
0: SOS?
2: Of course. How else did you get here?
0: They sent us after you to get Jeff Coffin.
3: Jeff Coffin.
0: Where is he?
4: I'm Jeff Coffin.
0: We had a missing persons alarm for you, and then when a check you signed turned up at Marsport...
4: A check? That's right. I gave one to Morton to help me get away.
0: And he sold it to a fence for half face value. We traced it back to this ship. Coffin, I've got orders to escort you personally. We're taking you back to Earth, son.
4: Major, can I send out a message?
0: Of course. Oh, that reminds me, I've got one for you, from your fiancée.
4: Oh?
0: She said to tell you that she didn't object to a bachelor party in principle, but she did think 6 months was stretching it a bit.

0: Competition, they say, is the life of trade. And it will be as true two centuries from now as it is today. You'll hear about it next week when we present...
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2: 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Your host was Norman Rose. 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

bring you stories of the supernatural and the supernormal, dramatizing the fantasies and the mysteries of the unknown. 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Have you ever felt the inner fury of revenge, the need to get back at someone? Listen then to my story titled No Escape after this short message.

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1: This is Mr. O again. Courtroom scenes have always intrigued me. The judge on his dais, a very human being asked to play the part of God with happiness and joy, bitterness and tears. Yes, even life and death determined by the state of his very human mind, his very human nerves. Yes, even the state of his very human digestive processes. Now, there's a jury in this courtroom you're about to enter. By the way, if you haven't turned out your lights yet, please turn them out now and listen to No Escape.
2: You've got 10 minutes with him, Counselor.
3: I know. Well, Rogan, I understand you wanted to see me.
4: Sit down, Counselor.
3: I'm very busy, you understand?
4: Sit down.
3: Yes. What's on your mind? There's always a chance, you know. The jury's been out 3 hours.
4: The devil with the jury. Get me a knife.
3: Huh?
4: Get me a knife.
3: A knife? Are you insane?
4: A knife. Get me one.
3: But why? You've got a chance. My final summation. The jury might... My deadlock. Yes, deadlock.
4: Shut up and listen to me.
3: Well?
4: When the jury comes in, he'll be there, sure.
3: He?
4: Mark Street.
3: Oh. Oh, him.
4: You still don't believe.
3: Oh, but I do. I definitely believe that an individual by that name does exist.
4: Exist? He killed my wife.
3: But the evidence...
4: He killed my wife, you hear me? He killed my wife.
3: Yes, I know.
4: No, you listen to me. You listen or I'll make you listen. For days you've been out there in that courtroom talking words. Words, high-sounding legal words. All the time you ain't believed a word I told you. All the time back of that mug of yours you've been thinking, yeah, he killed her. I killed her. Swellest thing that ever came into a man's life.
3: Now, Mac, I want you to
4: Let
3: know...
4: Let me that... get it out of me. Marie was my wife. She was helping me and loving me. Guy come along who couldn't stand her being happy. Took a look at Marie and in that rat mind he must have said to himself, okay, beautiful, I'm going to get you. How and when, I don't know, but someday, beautiful, someday. That's what he said. And that's what he did.
3: What?
4: One night he came over. Sure, he got to be my friend. He came over and when Marie told him I was... working late down at the plant, he said he'd wait for me. Business. Business of hell.
3: What?
4: Oh, how can I tell you? I can only think it in my head and remember it in my head. I hear her. Don't you? Fighting against him. Fighting.
3: I don't hear anything.
4: Fighting. She must have clawed at his eyes. And that knife in his hand. He stabbed her once. And again, and the third time. When I got home, she had strength to whisper just 2 words to his name. And then she was dead. And he killed her. He'd frame me so I'd take the rap. Me that loved her, Mark Street. He did it. You hear me, Mark Street?
3: But no trace of the man.
4: He'll come back, I tell you. He'll come back now to hear that jury speak its piece. He'll come back. I know he will. That'll be my chance to get him. Get me that knife.
3: But, Mac...
4: My knife. I've got to have it. He'll be there. I can give it to him once, twice, 3 times, the way he did to her, and his face and his neck and his dirty heart dead, the way she's dead, his blood wiping out what he did to her. A knife. Get me a knife.
5: Order in the courtroom. Order in the courtroom. The bailiff will clear the courtroom unless order is immediately restored.
4: You got it.
3: Well, Mac, everything's going to be all right.
4: The knife. Where is it?
3: You certainly didn't think I'd really... Well, I mean a man in my position.
4: You didn't bring it.
3: Be sensible, Mac. How could I? Your wild story about revenge against a man nobody
4: you
3: knows.
4: Double crossing.
3: Max. Jury's coming in.
5: Ladies and gentlemen of the jury, have you reached the verdict?
6: We have, Your Honor.
5: You will read the verdict.
6: We, the jury, find the defendant is charged in the indictment guilty of murder in the first degree.
5: Prisoner will rise and face the court.
3: He's talking to you, Mac.
4: What?
5: The prisoner will rise.
3: The judge, get up, Rogan.
4: Mark Street, you're here. I know it.
5: Mac Rogan, have you anything to say before sentence is passed upon you?
4: I see him.
3: Rogan, what's the matter?
4: Mark Street, he's here. Here.
5: Order
4: Mark Street,
5: order
4: you're
5: court.
4: Here. I see you. I'll get you now.
5: Get him, somebody.
4: Oh, oh, he's here. Mark Street, I've got to get him and kill him. He framed me. He killed him. Let me go. No, now, let go of me. You can't let him get away. He's here. I saw him. Mark Street, listen to me. I'll get you. I tell you, I'll get you. You got hurt 3 times. Once across your face and once

0: I'm asking you as a particular favor to me, Rogan, to behave yourself.
1: Yeah.
0: Now, every man in this cell block is a condemned man. Disturbances just make it harder for everyone concerned.
1: I ain't going to be with you long, Warden.
0: There's 2 weeks yet, my boy.
1: I'm not going out that way.
0: Oh. Escape, eh?
1: I'm just telling you not to count too much on springing that trap.
0: Don't try it, Rogan. No man's ever escaped from the death house in this penitentiary. And no man ever will.
1: Yeah.
0: Well, this is it, Rogan.
2: Yeah, hi, Warden.
0: Oh, hello, Rico. Oh,
2: guard! Open the cell door.
3: Yes, Warden.
0: In here, Rogan.
2: What's the matter, Warden? Is your hotel getting crowded, so you gotta give me a roommate?
0: Now behave yourselves, men. I don't want any trouble.
2: Sure, Warden. We don't make any trouble.
0: I hope not. See you later.
2: The warden's like a school teacher. Rogan?
1: How do you know my name?
2: Yeah, there ain't much going on around here Rico Bartelli don't know.
1: Yeah?
2: Yeah. What do you want to know?
1: How do you get out of here?
2: Well, there's two ways. One through that door where you just came in with the warden, and the other through that green door down there at the other end. That's a funny door. It only opens up one way.
1: They're not going to hang me.
2: A lot of guys say that, but they feed the worms just the same.
1: I'm getting out of here.
2: Well, it's easy just to talk.
1: I gotta get out.
2: Why?
1: To kill.
2: You crazy? Well, never mind. To me, it don't make no difference just so long as you help me. I told you Rico Bartelli knows lots of things. Well, listen to this. I know a way to crack this place.
1: You're just talking.
2: A guy in my spot don't just talk, my friend. Me, I ain't got time for talk.
1: Yeah?
2: They think they're gonna hang me 3 days from now.
1: Oh.
2: Yeah, that's why when I say something, I mean it. For you, too. If you got the guts.
1: I'm listening.
2: Look, every day, 4 o'clock, they'll let me and you out in the room down there that they call an exercise room. We're supposed to walk up and down and get exercise so we'll feel good when they stretch our neck. Only you and me in the exercise room for 10 minutes. No guards. They figure it's all right. Because the room ain't got nothing in it, no window. And the guard locks it up from the outside.
1: Then how do you expect...
2: I'm trying to tell you. In the room, there's nothing. Bare walls. Bare floor. And then the floor, there's one iron saw lead leading down to the saw that runs under this place to the river.
1: Marie?
2: Sure. You do like I say, and Marie will see you pretty quick.
1: This water, how deep is it?
2: Well,
1: No. It doesn't make any difference. I can swim in it.
2: Yeah, not in this water, my friend.
1: Why not? How far is it from where we can get in the sewer to the river?
2: A mile.
1: I can swim a dozen miles.
2: Not in this water.
1: Why not? Tell me, why not?
4: Hey, you guys, pipe down.
2: Okay, screw. We're going to sleep.
1: Tell me. Why not?
2: Because, my friend, after the pipe that's under the exercise room goes a little way, it joins the main pipe.
1: Well?
2: And on the main saw, there's no room to swim. The pipe's filled to the top with water.
1: I'll swim it anyway.
2: And breathe what? The water?
1: I've got to get out.
2: Sure, you've said that before. But you ain't going to get out if you don't listen to Rico. I tell you, the water in the sewer's up to the top. Maybe half or 1 inch clear air up on top. Not enough to swim, my friend. But just enough to get air if you got the right thing.
1: What? A diving rig?
2: No. A little piece of rubber pipe that you keep in your mouth. And you stick it up out of the water so you're sucking the air while you walk through the water. That's over your head.
1: Where do you get the rubber hose?
2: Here. See? I got one right here. And I got another one for you. This end stuck in my mouth. This end I raise it high like this. So it sticks up out of the water and I suck up that little inch of air that's waiting up there on top.
1: Mark Street, I'll be coming for you soon.
2: Mark Street, what's that? All I want to know is you're going to break with me down the sewer tomorrow.
1: Man, you don't know what you're doing for me.
2: Shut your mouth. I do it because I can't lift a heavy sewer lid by myself. But with you, we'll lift it.
1: We'll lift it.
2: Okay. Tomorrow, 4 o'clock, we try, huh?
1: 4 o'clock.
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6: You'll probably hear a lot of charity commercials this year asking you for money. They'll all be for worthy causes. But unless a disease touches you personally, or unless you realize how serious it is, you tend to think of it as just another charity. Now, there's one disease that everyone's heard of, but very few people realize how serious it is. The fact is, this disease afflicts 8 million Americans. The fact is, it kills more people each year than automobile accidents. The fact is, it's the fourth major health problem in the United States. So that's not just another charity. The sad thing is, we have some of the answers for this disease. We just don't have the money to use them. Do we have to wait until someone close to you gets kidney disease before you begin to take it seriously? Kidney disease is not just another charity. It's the fourth major cause of death in this country. This is Charlton Heston asking you to support the National Kidney Foundation, Box 353, New York, New York.
5: This is Mr. O again. Let's go back to our story of no escape. This is the day and the time for the two condemned men to make their try for freedom and revenge.
0: Get plenty of exercise, boys. Won't be long now.
3: Sure, screw. Well exercised.
7: Rico, the floor, there's no sewer lid in it.
3: What, do you think they got a label on it or something?
7: Quit talking. We gotta move fast. Show me for the love of heaven.
3: Okay, okay. Keep your pants on. Yeah. You see this circle on the floor?
7: Yeah.
3: That's a lid. It's covered with cement just like the floor.
7: Mother in heaven, all that weight, how we lift it out.
3: Yeah, keep quiet. Yeah. I got something that'll do the work.
7: A cold chisel.
3: I told you Rico Bartelli's a smart guy. This little piece of steel cost me plenty. But I got her and she's gonna get me right out of here. Now listen.
7: Yeah.
3: Look. You stick the chisel in the crack. I push up. The cover, it comes up a little bit. Then you stick your fingers underneath.
7: Okay.
3: I got it. There. Now get your fingers under.
7: Yeah. Okay.
3: Now lift. Lift.
8: Lid, you're crushing my fingers.
3: Oh, don't make noise. Oh, God, don't make any noise.
8: My fingers, mother of mercy.
3: Quiet.
8: My fingers, get that lid off me.
3: I'll get it up again. Don't yell. I forgot all of you. The guy on the roof. Get the lid up. There. I got it. Now help me. I've got it up again. Help me lift it.
7: Yeah.
3: There it comes. There we go. Let it down. Broke your fingers, huh?
7: The devil with my fingers. Let's go.
3: Okay. You drop down there first. I don't know how deep the water is.
7: Here it goes.
3: Rogan. Is it all right down there?
7: Yeah. Come on.
3: Okay. Yeah. Water's not so deep.
7: It's only up to my waist. Which way now?
3: This way. Come on.
7: It's so blasted dark.
3: I know the way. Ah. Yeah.
7: Faster. Lead the way faster.
3: I can't go too fast. Main sewer is someplace along here. I might fall in.
7: Okay.
3: Well, yes. Thanks.
7: Keep going, keep going.
3: It's black. I can't see nothing. I may go wrong.
7: Shut up.
3: What?
7: Shut up. The water, don't you feel? It's moving faster.
3: Yeah, you're right. That means the main sewer's up ahead.
7: Come on.
3: Don't get so excited.
7: Why shouldn't I? The main pipe's ahead.
3: Yeah, the main pipe's ahead.
7: That means we're going right. Oh, I'm not afraid of drowning. If I can't drown, I've got to kill him first. I can't drown.
3: Oh.
7: Ah, doesn't matter to you. Come on. Wait a minute. Give me my piece of rubber hose first.
3: Rubber hose?
7: Yeah, sure, like you told me to breathe through in the main sewer. Give it to me now, and kids and water separates us.
3: Give you what?
7: What's the matter with you?
3: Me?
7: Tell me what's up.
3: Sure, why not? I only got one piece of rubber hose.
7: But, Rico, you said...
3: What I say and what is, that's two different things. I got one. For me.
7: And me?
3: You. You help me lift up that sewer lid. Okay, that's swell. Now, if you want to go out and knock off that guy you always talk about, okay, I ain't stopping you. Take a swim for yourself.
7: Give me that piece of hose.
3: You better take that swim while you're still healthy, my friend.
7: Give me that hose.
3: Stay back from
7: give
3: me.
7: Give it to me.
3: Okay, I'll give you.
7: Oh, my arm. Cold chisel trying to knife me. You
3: hit it. Hey, get out. You.
7: Devil, I got you now.
3: Oh, my arm.
7: Yes, your arm, Rico. Bending it to make you bend over. Bend over, Rico, over. Get that head of yours under the water.
3: No.
7: Drink it, Rico. Fill your double-crossing lungs with it.

0: ivory door. I've got the chisel and the hose. Now you take that swim that you were gonna give me. Now, Mark Street, I'm coming after you.
1: Hey, now, Bud, shut the door. We're closed, see? Might as well scram. 1 o'clock's closing hours in this town.
0: Help me.
1: Hey, what's the matter with you?
0: Mark Street.
1: Huh? What's that you said?
0: Mark Street. Where is he?
1: Mark Street? Oh, you mean that lanky chiseler that... I don't know exactly. I ain't seen the guy recent.
0: Where is
1: he? Hennessy's place. Yeah, that's it. I remember hearing a couple of the boys saying he moved in up there. Say, wait a minute, fella. What you want a drink? What you want me to get? Well, is that a note? Walks right out on me. I wonder what in the... Gee, ain't that a funny thing? It ain't rained around here for a week. And the guy's clothes were soaking.

0: common, I'm a common. Waking a man up in the middle of the night, that's a disturbing the peace. Well, what's the matter?
1: Tell me.
0: Tell you what? What's the matter? You drunk? What do you want?
1: Mark Street.
0: Mark Street? Is that what you said?
1: They told me. He's staying here.
0: He was staying here, you mean?
1: He's gone?
0: That's all right. He's gone.
1: Tell me. Where? Where is he now?
0: He's down 6 feet in the Rosamount Cemetery. Mark Street. He's died last week. Good night.
1: Mark Street died last week. No, Mark Street, you can't cheat me that way. Rosemont Cemetery said. All right, Mark Street. I'm coming out to you. Where's John Burke? Hello. It's so dark. So dark, if only the moon would... Ah, now I can see. Here lies my beloved wife. No, no, no, not you. Mark Street, where are you? Where? So many graves, white stones, moonlight, so many dead. If you are here, I'll find you. Here lie the mortal remains of Henry Holm. Oh, no. Oh, I've got to find you, Mark Street. I've got to. Maybe this one. Here lies Mark Street. I found you, Mark Street. I found you. All these dead, I found you. But are you dead? I must know. I will know. I will know. I will know. I will know. I will know. I will know. I will know. I will. I will. I will know. I will know. I will know. The coffin. The coffin. Oh, I'm down to you at last, Mark Street. Now I'll know. Oh, they've covered you well. If it is you. Yes. It is you, Mark Street. Cheated me. Oh, no. Maybe not. Maybe not. Maybe that the... Maybe in another world beyond this one. A world of dead. Where you are now. I'll go there.

0: I'll go there. I'll get you there. Rico's cold chisel in my hand. I'll shove it in my heart, and then I'll be just like you. You hear me, Mark Street? It's Mac. Mac Rogan talking to you wherever you are. I'm coming to you.
1: Mac Rogan.
0: Mark Street, I'm coming to you.
1: Mac Rogan.
0: Marie, I heard. How? When? I don't know. I heard you calling me.
1: Mac Rogan.
0: It is you, Marie. I heard you. I can hardly see. I don't know where I am, but I heard you.
1: You got your wish, my darling.
0: What?
1: Look. There in front of you.
0: Mark Street. Mark Street, at last!
2: No! No, let me go! The dead can't kill the dead! Let me go!
0: And the knife! The knife you killed her with is in my hand. The knife! At last, Mark Street, I'll give you what you gave her.
2: No, no!
0: Once in the face! No. Twice! A third time! No. Go back to your grave, Mark Street. And I'll go to mine.
3: This is Mr. O. Arch Obler. Again, someone has written me asking me that question. Mr. Obler, do you believe in life after death? I'll answer that listener's question with a question. A friend, supposing we could turn time backwards and have honest Abe Lincoln with us now, and supposing we were to ask Mr. Lincoln a very ordinary question for our time. President, do you think it's possible to have pictures and sound in full living color passing through our body right now? Well, just as it would be very difficult for President Lincoln to even conceive of the electromagnetic waves passing through us at this very moment, so perhaps it's difficult for any of us to admit of the possibility of life existing on wavelengths beyond our own concept. So, to the question, would it be possible for the dead to live on for revenge, I can only answer, I hope sincerely that if they do, they exist for love. Which brings me to next week's play, after a message from your station.
4: Hi, Joey. What you doing? Huh? Nah, me either. Nothing. Huh? Yeah, we could go over to the school and see what's happening there.
5: How much will you pay for this boy?
4: Nah, that's too far. Where'll we get a car?
5: Maybe he'll never cost you a dime. But suppose he ends up in the welfare line or even jail.
4: So what do you want
5: to
4: do?
5: Then he's going to cost about $10,000.
4: I guess anything's better than hanging around here.
5: It costs a local scout council just a few dollars a year to keep a boy active in scouting.
4: So what do you want
5: to
4: do?
5: We tell you this because we need your help.
4: Now look,
5: scouting gets part of its support from campaigns like the United Way. All the rest of scouting support must come from people like you.
4: Okay, listen, I'll meet you there then.
5: Please, support scouting. Any way you can.
3: 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Before I tell you of next week's play, let me answer another listener by telling her that, yes, I've written a book. Its title is House on Fire, and it's full of chills and thrills and many other things, and it's published by Bartholomew House. Next week here? Well, it's a story about a vacation, a very peculiar vacation where a man and a woman and a child find themselves in a... But that's next

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X-minus 5, 4, 3, 2, X-minus 1, fire.

From the far horizons of the unknown come tales of new dimensions in time and space. These are stories of the future, adventures in which you'll live in a million could-be years on a thousand maybe worlds. The National Broadcasting Company, in cooperation with Galaxy Science Fiction Magazine, presents X-1. Tonight, we go forward in time to the days when war has been outlawed. And in its place, there is a system of carefully controlled, legalized murder. The story, The Seventh Victim, by Robert Sheckley.

0: that the mail, Jenny? Bring it right in.
1: No, no, it isn't the mail. Are you anxious, Stan?
0: Well, you know how it is when you're waiting for notification. It's been 2 weeks. The government's behind schedule, as usual.
1: Oh, that's always the way it is. Now, when you get to be my age, you won't worry about it anymore. At 73, you can afford to wait for the mail. Well, how about the ad? Have you got it done?
0: Sure, E.J. Want me to play it back for you? Of course, I recorded it myself. We'll have an actor in for the actual recording. You ready?
1: Go ahead.
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1: Oh, nice. Very nice.
2: A touch of the concealed button throws the gun into your hand, cocked, safety off. Why not drop into the Protect store nearest you? Why not be all safe?
1: Oh, that's fine, Stan. That's fine. That's a very nice, dignified commercial.
0: Mm-hmm.
1: And you can relax. I picked up the mail just before I came in. Here's your notification.
0: That's it, that's it. Look, from the ECB, that's the baby.
1: Oh, you're not going to open it now.
0: Oh, no, no, no, of course not. No one is supposed to know the victim's name except the hunter.
1: That's right. Have a good hunt, boy. You need a kill. You've been all keyed up.
0: Well, it's too bad you have to retire, E.J.
1: Well, I got into the tens club. 10 hunts. That's not such a bad record.
0: 10 hunts, of course not. 10 hunts, and then, of course, victim in between. That's 20 kills.
1: Mm-hmm.
0: I sure hope my victim isn't anyone like you.
1: Don't worry about it. What number will this be?
0: My 7th.
1: Oh, lucky 7. Go to it. We'll get you into the tens club yet. By the way, I got a circular in the mail. Maybe you'd like to use it.
0: Maybe. Victims, why take chances? Use an O'Donovan accredited spotter. Let us locate your assigned killer. Pay after you get him. Oh, well, thanks a lot, E.J., but I've got my own spotter. Very good fella.
1: Well, I suppose you're anxious to get home. Open up and find out who your victim is.
0: What's that?
1: Oh, shooting down the hall. I guess somebody got his victim. Good for him, eh?
0: You bet. Oh, it feels wonderful, E.J. I feel alive again.
3: Morrow's Garage.
0: Hello, Ed. Freeline.
3: Oh, hi, Mr. Freeline.
0: I'm going out on one, Ed.
3: Well, good luck, Mr. Freeline. I suppose you want me to stand by.
0: Yeah, that's right. I don't expect to be gone more than a week or two. I'll probably get my notification of victim status within 3 months of the kill.
3: Well, I'll be standing by. Good hunting, Mr. Freeline.
0: You'll be sure to save time for me now, Ed. I'd hate to be caught as a victim without a first-class spotter on my side, huh?
3: Oh, now, don't you worry, Mr. Freeline. I'll be right there in your corner. I've got a couple of good ideas for an ambush that I haven't tried yet.
0: Good, good. Well, I'll get back in touch with you right after the kill. So long.

0: Oh, Mr. Freeline?
1: What are you doing in my apartment?
0: Allow me my card. Emmanuel Gale, Emotional Catharsis Bureau. Hmm?
1: What do you want from me?
0: Oh, just a standard spot check in reorientation. Oh, I see you've got your notification.
1: Yeah, that's right. I haven't opened it yet. Do you mind?
0: No, go right ahead. Yes. Anything wrong, Mr. Freeline? I mean, everything there. Photographs, address, description data.
2: Yes, but it says Janet Marie Patzig. Janet Marie? I've never killed a female. Is this in order?
0: Well, just a moment till I check my list. Yes, that's right. The girl registered with the board under her own free will. The law says she has the same rights and privileges as a man.
1: Could you tell me how many kills she has?
0: Well, I'm sorry, sir, but the only information you're allowed is the victim's legal status and the descriptive data that you've received.
1: Could I draw another?
0: Well, you can refuse the hunt, of course. That's your legal right, but you'll not be allowed another victim until you have served.
1: Ah, women, always trying to horn in on a man's game. Why can't they stay home? Just doesn't seem feminine. Look, Gail, do you mind if I start packing?
0: Hmm? Oh, no. Go right ahead. If you like, you can give me the historical checkout while you pack, and I'll just tick it off here on my list.
1: Well, all right. Where do you want me to start?
0: Let's see. Question one, I think. When was the Emotional Catharsis Board established?
1: Well, the board was formed at the end of the Fourth World War, or the Sixth. Depends on if you count the new Argentina war.
0: Well, either count will do. Go ahead.
1: Well, let's see. Weapons increased in magnitude, efficiency, and exterminating power. Soldiers became accustomed to them, and it looked as if another war would be the war to end all wars. Would you hand me those shirts, please?
0: Oh, yes. Of course.
1: So, this time, the peace had to last for all time, but the government recognized the presence of a need for violence in a large percentage of mankind. They recognized the validity of competition, mm-hmm. love of battle in the face of overwhelming odds, mm-hmm. and these, they felt, were admirable traits for the race. Mm. So their problem was to arrange a lasting peace that would stop the race from destroying itself without removing responsible traits. I'll just get a new toothbrush in New York.
0: Very good, very good. All right, Mr. Freeline. Now, if you could run down the basic rule.
1: Well, anyone who wants to signs up with ECB for a fine legal murder. Then, of course, he has to take his turn a few months later, if he survives. The Emotional Catharsis Board picks the victim's names at random. Mm-hmm. A hunter is allowed 6 months to make his kill.
0: Armament?
1: Yeah. He's allowed to use a standard caliber pistol. He can wear no armor. Victim is allowed to wear armor and is allowed to hire spotters.
0: Very good, very good. Now, we don't have to go over the penalties for killing or wounding the wrong man. I'm sure you know all that.
1: Yeah.
0: Oh, it's a beautiful system, isn't it? All the people who want to kill can, and that's about 1/4 of the population. Those who don't want to don't have to. At least there aren't any more big wars, just hundreds of thousands of small ones. All right, Mr. Freeline, you're checked out for orientation.
1: All the same, I don't exactly like the idea of killing a woman. But she did sign up, didn't she?
0: That's right.
1: Janet Patzig in New York. Well, I'll be taking one of our Protect Suit specials. Have you seen one of these, Mr. Gale? When I actuate the mechanism, watch how fast the gun springs out at the ready.
0: Oh, excellent. It's excellent.
1: Ah, strange, isn't it, Mr. Gale? Each killing is a new excitement. It's something you just don't tire of, like a French pastry or women or drinking or anything else.
0: Yeah.
1: Let's see. There. I guess that's it. Now a note for the milkman, and that's about all. Well, I'll be getting along, Mr. Gale.
0: Yeah. Oh, and good hunting, Mr. Freeline.
3: Where to, Chief?
1: Carlton Hotel.
3: Carlton, you bet. Just get into town?
1: Is it that noticeable?
3: I've been picking up from the airport for maybe 10 years. I can spot an out-of-town killer by the way he carries his suitcase.
1: You wouldn't be working as a spotter, would you?
3: Oh, no. The Hack Bureau don't like it. This isn't your first kill, I can tell.
1: Yeah?
3: Yeah, guys on their first kill get too anxious. They want to drive right to the victim's address, walk right into an ambush. I'd say you had maybe five, six...
2: Seven.
3: Seven? Well, you haven't got too long to go before you get into the tens club.
2: You ever been hunting?
3: Nah, I can't afford it.
2: Look, I'll tell you what. If you can just drive me around the Chelsea area, I'd just like to look at the streets.
3: Uh-huh, that's where your victim hangs out, huh? Sure, sure, be glad to. You know what you ought to do, Mac?
2: Hmm?
3: You ought to drop in at the hunter hunting show at the Coliseum. They got everything. Bulletproof vests for victims, hats with bulletproof crowns. I seen an ad for a Malvern straight shot ECP approved. Carried a load of 12 shots with a deviation of less than a thousandth inch per thousand feet.
2: Well, it sounds like a fine gun.
3: And they got all kinds of trick things. You know, canes with four-shot magazines, 45 caliber flashlights, all kinds of things.
2: Well, those kind of novelties are all right for the first time, but the old-fashioned ways are the best.
3: Hey, look at that. Somebody got it.
2: I missed it.
3: Nothing to see now. In about 4 minutes, the guys from the Department of Sanitation will carry away the corpse.
2: Yeah.
3: Well, this is the neighborhood, Chief. You want to give me the address?
2: No, I'll just drive around.
3: Okay, you're paying a meter.
2: Now, wait a minute.
3: What is it, Chief?
2: There. That sidewalk cafe, you see?
3: Yeah, shall I stop?
2: No, just drive slowly. There she is. Sitting at a table.
3: You mean the victim is a dame?
2: Yeah, she's just sitting there. She crazy, exposing herself in the open?
3: Boy, that's sure no way to stay healthy. Not when you're a victim.
2: Drive around the block.
3: Okay.
2: Well, she looks younger than her pictures. She looks sad. Wonder if she's been notified.
3: Well, she's got to be notified, Chief. They can't send you your notice until her signed receipt gets back to the office. It's automatic.
2: That's right. Isn't she even going to try to defend herself?
3: Doesn't look like it. Here we come again. She's still there.
2: All I have to do is just ride by in the cab and pump a bullet into her.
3: Okay, Chief, I'll go real slow. You be sure to allow for the motion of the car.
2: No. Park across the street.
3: Sure.
2: Both her hands are on top of the table. An easy stationary target. All I gotta do is...
3: Say, that's some gadget. Hey, remember to roll down a window before you shoot that gun, huh?
2: Nah, it's an easy shot. It's too easy.
3: Look, mister, hurry up, will you? If a cop comes along and finds you shooting out of my cab, he'll give me a ticket for double parking.
2: Nah, it's too easy. All my other six kills have been hard. My victims have tried every dodge. One of them hired a dozen spotters. I got them all. I dressed as a milkman.
3: Hey, that's pretty clever.
2: Nah, this wouldn't be a trophy. Here, put your flag up. I'm getting out.
3: Okay.
2: Going over to talk to her.
3: She's your victim.
2: I know. It's too easy to...

0: Hello?
1: What?
0: Hey, look, if I'm being fresh, just tell me and I'll go. I'm an out-of-towner here on a convention. I'd just like to talk to somebody. If you'd rather I didn't.
1: Oh, I don't care.
0: May I sit down? Like to buy you a drink, if I can?
1: I don't care.
0: My name is Stanton Freeline.
1: I'm Janet.
0: Janet what?
1: Janet Patsick.
0: Well, nice to know you. Are you doing anything tonight, Janet?
1: I'm probably being killed tonight.
0: Oh, are you a victim?
1: You guessed it. If I were you, I'd stay out of the way. No sense getting hit by mistake.
0: Well, you're awfully calm about it. Don't you care? Haven't you got any spotters?
1: No. Mr. Freeline, I'm a bad, bad girl.
0: Huh?
1: I got the idea I'd like to commit a murder, so I signed for ECB. Then I couldn't do it.
0: Oh, I am sorry.
1: But I'm still in, of course, even though I didn't shoot. I still have to be a victim.
0: Well, why don't you hire some spotters?
1: I couldn't kill anyone. I just couldn't. I don't even have a gun.
0: Well, you got a lot of courage coming out in the open this way.
1: What can I do? You can't hide from a hunter, not a real one. I don't have enough money to make a disappearance.
0: Well, since it's your own defense, I should thank
1: you. No, I've made up my mind about that. This whole thing is wrong, this whole system. When I had my victim in the sights, I saw how easily I could... Oh, let's forget it. I'm glad you talked to me. At least it'll pass the time.

0: It's been a lovely dinner. Just lovely.
1: Well, I'm glad you liked it. I usually stop at this little place when I'm in New York.
0: Do you come in often?
1: Oh, on business. I mean clothing, you know. What do you do?
0: Oh, I'm an actress. Well, that's a laugh. I'm not really an actress. I'd like to be an actress, but none of the producers seem to see it that way.
1: How old are you?
0: 22. I've only been in New York for a year.
1: You're really being very foolish just sitting out in the open that way. Why, you're a hunter. Could come along and just pump a bullet into you.
0: I know, but somehow I feel safe with you.
1: Oh. Say, Janet, would you like to go to the gladiatorials with me tonight? We got about 20 minutes. We'd only miss the opening numbers.
0: Well, I suppose so. Might as well, huh? Eat, drink, and be merry.
1: You know, I'm a little disappointed.
0: Why?
1: Oh, I thought the New York gladiatorials would be something special. It's about the same as Cleveland. Historical events, swordsmen and netmen, duels with sabers and foil.
0: Isn't there any difference?
1: Well, the duel to the death is the same in Cleveland as it is in New York.
0: You know, that's funny. I used to think that gladiatorials were very exciting. Now they just make me a little sick.
1: Well, you can get tired of the best of shows. Frankly, I think it was a mistake starting to televise the gladiatorials. It cut down the box office for one thing, and for another, it just isn't the same as being right there in the stadium, you know?
0: No, it isn't.
1: Well, you want to stay for the second half? Let me see, they got, bullfighting, lion fighting, bow and arrow, and dueling on the high wire.
0: No, I've had about enough.
1: All right. Shall I take you home?
0: Would you please? Sit down. I'll fix you a drink.
1: Janet.
0: What?
1: You're crying, aren't you?
0: Oh, no, not really. It's just the thought that any minute from anywhere a bullet can come crashing into me. It makes me feel so soft and helpless.
1: You are soft. Oh, Janet.
0: You're leaving New York soon?
1: I suppose so. Convention's only lasting another day.
0: I'll be sorry to see you go. Send roses to my funeral.
1: Janet.
0: What?
1: Janet, I don't want you to be killed.
0: There's not anything you can do about it, is there?
1: Janet, I love you.
0: Oh, Stan.
1: What is it? Please, darling.
0: You can't. You can't love me. I'm a victim. I won't live long enough to...
1: You won't be killed, Janet. Listen to me, Janet, darling. I'm your hunter.
0: Are you going to kill me?
1: Don't be ridiculous. Darling, I'm going to marry you.
0: Oh, Stan, my darling. Oh, the waiting. I've been so frightened.
1: It's all over. Think what a story it'll make for our kids,
0: oh,
1: huh?
0: Oh, darling.
1: How I came to murder you and left marrying you.
0: Oh, Stan, kiss me. I think I'd better have a cigarette.
1: Let's start packing.
0: You haven't asked if I love you.
1: What?
0: You haven't admired my cigarette lighter.
1: What are you talking about?
0: It's a lovely lighter, isn't it? With a small hole in the bottom. Just large enough for a .38 caliber bullet.
1: No, don't.
0: I'm not being funny, darling.
1: Janet, I love you. I told you, I love you. What's the matter with you?
0: I don't love you, Stanton. I am a good actress, aren't I? Even though the producers don't think so.
1: You knew all along.
0: Yes, of course. Don't reach for that.
1: Janet.
0: Yes, darling. Well, now I can join the Tens Club.

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The mildest of men, Iverson, was capable of murder to disprove Harkaway's hypothesis that in the midst of life, we are in life. Galaxy Magazine, on your newsstand today. Tonight, X-1 has brought you The Seventh Victim, a story from the pages of Galaxy written by Robert Sheckley and adapted for radio by Ernest Canoy. Featured in the cast, Lawson Zerbe as Freeline, Terry Keane as Janet, his killer, Frank Maxwell as the cab driver, Ian Martin as Emmanuel Gale of the Emotional Catharsis Bureau, Irv West as Freeline Spotter, and Arthur Hughes as his business partner. 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
7: Hey, Alex, how did the interview go?
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0: Man. This is the fascinating story of Dantro, the Planet Man, troubleshooter for the League of Planets organization, the law enforcement body for peace and justice in the celestial world, whose headquarters and center of operations are situated on the capital of all the planets, Planaria Rex. From Mercury to Pluto, wherever danger threatens the universe, you will find Dantro, the Planet Man, fighting for fair play. In a moment, the Planet Man. You will recall that Planet Man, Slats, and Gaza, chief scientist of the Mardi, were on their way to Gaza's laboratory to plan an attack on Marston. Slats distrusts Gaza and warns the Planet Man.
1: Dantro, there's something fishy here. Before, she was ready to ray us down. Now, all of a sudden, she's on our side.
2: Keep your voice down, Slut. She may overhear.
1: Okay, but watch her.
2: I will. The important thing is that the council is with us. Gaza will have to go along.
3: Hurry along. I thought you were anxious to help your people.
2: Right, Gaza. Is the laboratory very far from here?
3: It's in this building on the lowest level. We'll use this gravity drop.
1: Here I go. I'll never get used to these invisible elevators.

0: amazing. I won't pretend to understand what most of these devices are, but you obviously have a wonderful lab.
1: Yeah, you're not kidding. The place looks like something out of one of those old-time science fiction movies back on Earth.
2: You will find that there's very little fiction about this setup. All of these devices work well.
1: Yeah? Which of the ones we're going to use on Marston? That's what I'm interested in.
2: That will depend, of course.
0: Depend on what?
2: On my estimate of the situation.
1: On your estimate? I thought the council...
2: The council left it up to my discretion as to how and when we would act.
1: That's just dandy. See, Dantro, what I told you?
2: Do you have some objection to working with me?
0: No, not at all, Gaza.
1: But I...
0: You see, Gaza, Slats is just anxious to help our people.
1: Yeah, that's putting it mildly.
2: Then why delay me with conversation? Shall we proceed?
0: By all means. What's our first step?
2: We will observe the actual situation in your home system.
1: Marston rules the roost. What's to observe?
2: You forget we have yet to see for ourselves what has happened. So far, we have only your estimate of the situation.
1: You think we're lying?
2: On the contrary, I believe you are both telling the truth as you see it. But as a scientist, I have often encountered observations which were sincere but highly inaccurate.
1: That's just a fancy way of saying you don't believe it.
0: Go right ahead, Gus. I can understand your viewpoint, but as Slats points out in his own way, Marston gains in strength every moment, and we've lost precious time already.
2: We will use this machine.
1: That looks familiar.
0: It's a spy ray like the one we found on Mars, Slats. The design is different, but it functions the same way.
2: You are right, Planet Man. See?
1: Hey, that's a welcome sight.
0: It's our own solar system, as seen from about 500 million miles away.
2: I wasn't sure of the exact location at this moment. Now, if you direct me, I'll focus on your Planaria Rex. Now, is this it?
0: Yeah, that's it. If you don't mind, I think I know the theory well enough to manipulate the controls of the ray, and I can focus it for you.
2: I am fully capable of following directions, Planet Man. Just tell me what I ask.
1: You're touchy, aren't you?
2: Yes, I am touchy when it comes to taking orders from obvious inferiors. Make no mistake. The Council has ordered me to help, and so I shall. But I do not agree with their decision, and I do not relish this contact with either of you. Now, if that is clear, which is Planaria Rex?
0: Well, you can't see it even with that machine. It's somewhere between the orbit of Mars and Earth at this point. If you come into that area between the third and fourth planets, I'll be able to get its approximate location.
2: Very well.
1: Zingo, that was quick. Hey, look, there's old Mother Earth. We're practically in my backyard. Gosh, that makes me homesick.
0: If you follow an elliptical course from the point where you've now focused, Gaza...
2: Just like this,
0: Yeah, exactly. Now, hold it. Come back a bit. There now. Magnify the central portion of the screen.
1: You did it, Dantro. It's Planaria Rex on the button.
2: Is that large group of buildings the headquarters?
0: Yes, Gaza. Will you come in on them?
1: That's really a sight.
2: I find them rather primitive.
1: Yeah, you would. They look good to me.
0: Hold it, Slats. There's something going on in front of the League Assembly.
1: Yeah, there sure is. Look at that mob. They're looking at something over toward the steps.
2: I'll focus on that area.
0: Slats! Look, it's a firing squad!
3: A firing squad on Planaria Rex. What can that mean? We'll be back in a moment, so level off. When we left Dantro and Slats, they were in Gaza's laboratory. We find them now as they are watching some strange goings-on on Planaria Rex through the use of Gaza's spy scope.
1: You're right, Dantro. It is a firing squad.
0: I don't like this.
2: Is that your usual way of punishing criminals?
0: As a matter of fact, it isn't. We haven't used capital punishment for many centuries. But I don't think that squad's waiting for a criminal.
1: Can't quite figure out what they're saying.
0: They're angry, whatever it is.
1: There. Let Marston call in the shots. You can be sure it's bad news.
0: Focus on the firing squad, please, Gossip.
2: Like this?
0: That's it.
1: Do you recognize anybody in the squad?
0: No, but I didn't expect to, Slats. None of the regular guards would be a part of this.
1: Boy, listen to that crowd.
0: They're angry, all right. Must be about that firing squad.
1: Yeah, if it weren't for that guard, they'd rush him. Look, even with those mobile ray batteries, they're having trouble.
0: Look, the crowd's pointing and shouting.
1: Someone's coming out of the top of the stairs to the headquarters building.
0: Come in a little closer, Gaza.
1: Hey, listen to that crowd, will you?
0: He's going to speak. Shh.
1: Huh?
4: People of Planaria Rex and of the League. If any of you makes a hostile move, the guards have orders to use their rays. Your anger amuses me. You are helpless before my power, and you know it. I have warned you and your representatives in the League. I have made examples time and again, and still you resist. Marston wants to help you for your own good. It is for your own good. Under Marston, this system will reach and rule the stars.
0: You see, Gaza, it's as I warned you.
2: Let us hear him.
1: What's to hear? He's howling like a mad dog.
2: Nevertheless, I would like to listen.
4: But you are all fools. A few have seen the wisdom of Marston's way. Others have dared to resist, even tried to rebel against my administration.
5: Look, Dent, over there.
0: Yeah, one of the crowd has a ray gun.
1: He's firing at Marston. Atta boy, whoever you are, burn him down.
2: He's a fool, whoever he is. Look!
0: Marston must be protected by a force screen. The ray isn't reaching him at all.
5: What's he doing?
2: Just what he could be expected to do. That's why I said whoever fired at him was a fool.
0: No, even Marston couldn't do a thing like that.
1: He's ordering the guards to turn one of those mobile ray batteries on the part of the crowd that the beam came from.
0: Gaza, can't you do something to stop him? That's going to be a mass murder.
2: I am not ready to act yet, Planet Man.
1: What do you mean you're not ready to act yet? What are you going to do? Wait until Marston wipes out the whole solar system?
2: Your emotionalism fails to impress me. As I told you before, I am a scientist. And I will decide for myself what to do and when to do it.
0: Look, there goes the battery into action.
1: No, I can't look.
2: He's wiped out that whole section of the crowd.
5: Look, the rest are dead silent.
0: Now, perhaps you'll believe what I've told you, Gaza. You can see the kind of man Marston is. You've heard him say himself that he plans to conquer the galaxy. Don't you think you've seen enough to act?
1: Yeah, yeah. Don't you think you're carrying this scientific approach a little too far?
2: I will act when I am ready, and not before.
1: All right. I've had enough.
0: Just a minute, Slats. Look, the crowd is looking toward the entrance of the plaza. Will you focus your beam in that direction, Gaza?
2: Certainly.
5: Hey, they're bringing someone out. Must be the victim.
0: Now, Marston speaking again. Listen.
4: Now that whoever it was that dared attack Marston is taken care of, we can proceed with the purpose of this demonstration. I have called you here today and ordered the League communications to carry what happens here to the outermost rim of our system. I want everyone to see once and for all that the will of Marston is not to be thwarted.
5: What's he talking about?
0: He's talking about whoever it is they're bringing out to the firing squad.
5: Hey, can't you focus the spy ray a little closer? Maybe we can see who it is.
2: It would do no good. Whoever it is masked.
5: Yeah, you're right. But you know, he looks familiar.
0: Yes, he looks familiar to me too, Slats. I'm just hoping it isn't who I think it is.
2: You think it is some friend of yours?
0: I had rather not guess. But be prepared to do something.
2: I told you before I will not take orders from either of you.
5: Crowd is really kicking up a fuss.
0: Look at the way they're trying to fight their way to whoever it is the guards are bringing through.
1: If only they all wouldn't shout so much, you might be able to hear what one of them is saying.
0: There goes Marston again.
4: In a moment you will know who it is. I'm going to make an example for all the solar system to see and know. I warn you again that any attempt to interfere with my soldiers will be punished as this last attempt was. Not just by the death of whoever lifts his hand, but by the death of many of you.
5: There now, they're backing up whoever it is against the wall.
0: They're taking off his mask.
5: Look, it can't be... Tell me I'm wrong.
0: No, Slutz. It's as I expected. That's Judge Augustus. And Marston is going to execute him unless we do something to stop it.
3: Judge Augustus is at the mercy of Marston. And Dancho and Slats at the mercy of Gaza. Will she interfere? We'll be back in a moment. But first, here is a message the Planet Man wants you to hear.

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0: Ironized Yeast presents
1: Lights Out, Everybody. It is later than you think.
0: Lights Out brings you stories of the supernatural and the supernormal, dramatizing the fantasies and the mysteries of the unknown. We tell you this frankly, so if you wish to avoid the excitement and tension of these imaginative plays, we urge you calmly but sincerely to turn off your radio now.
2: This is Arch Obler. He walks the earth, the little man. You look at him and say, what can he do? But then comes war and barbarism threatens his own home, and suddenly the little man towers over the earth, a figure of vengeance. This, too, tonight is a story of vengeance. But before we begin, Bob Stevenson wants to ask you a question.
0: Does day's end find you so worn out and all in that you can't enjoy the evening? Are you so jittery and underweight and under par that you're losing out in your work and in your fun? Well, maybe you simply need more vitamin B and iron than you're getting from your food. And if so, try ironized yeast tablets. These amazing little tablets are a two-way tonic. They give you both vitamin B and iron. They've been of truly remarkable help to thousands who simply needed more of these substances, helped these weak, weary folks gain glorious new pep and strength, and 5, 10, even more pounds of good new flesh, often in just a few weeks. Remember the name, ironized yeast tablets. And now,
1: lights out, everybody.
3: You've got 10 minutes with him, Counselor.
4: I know. Well, Rogan, I understand you wanted to see me.
5: Sit down, Counselor.
4: I'm very busy, you understand?
5: Sit down.
4: Yes. What's on your mind? There's always a chance, you know. The jury's been out 3 hours.
5: The devil with the jury. Get me a knife.
4: Huh?
5: Get me a knife.
4: A knife? Are you insane?
5: A knife. Get me one.
4: But why? You've got a chance. My final summation. The jury might deadlock. Yes, deadlock.
5: Shut up and listen to me.
4: Well?
5: When the jury comes in, he'll be there, sure.
4: He?
5: Mark Street.
4: Oh. Oh, him.
5: You still don't believe.
4: Oh, but I do. I definitely believe that an individual by that name does exist.
5: Exist? He killed my wife.
4: But the evidence...
5: He killed my wife, you hear me? He killed my wife.
4: Yes, I know.
5: No, you listen to me. You listen, or I'll make you listen. For days you've been out there in that courtroom talking words. Words, high-sounding legal words. All the time you ain't believed a word I told you. All the time back of that mug of yours you've been thinking, yeah, he killed her. I killed her. Swellest thing that ever came into a man's life.
4: Now, Mac, I want you to
5: Let
4: know...
5: Let me that... get it out of me. Marie was my wife. She was helping me and loving me. Guy come along who couldn't stand her being happy. He took a look at Marie, and in that rat mind, he must have said to himself, okay, beautiful, I'm going to get you. How and when, I don't know, but someday, beautiful, someday. That's what he said. And that's what he did.
4: What?
5: One night he came over. Sure, he got to be my friend. He came over, and when Marie told him I was working late down at the plant, he said he'd wait for me. Business. Business of hell.
4: What?
5: Oh, how can I tell you? I can only think it in my head and remember it in my head. I hear her. That's you. Fighting again. Fighting.
4: I don't hear anything.
5: Fighting. She must have clawed at his eyes. And that knife in his hand. He stabbed her once. And again, and a third time. When I got home, she had strength to whisper just two words to him. His name. And then she was dead. And he killed her. He'd frame me so I'd take the rap. Me that loved her, Mark Street. He did it. You hear me, Mark Street?
4: But no trace of the man.
5: He'll come back, I tell you. He'll come back now to hear that jury speak its piece. He'll come back. I know he will. That'll be my chance to get him. Get me that knife.
4: But, Mac,
5: listen. A knife? I've got to have it. He'll be there. I can give it to him once, twice, three times, the way he did to her, and his face and his neck and his dirty heart dead, the way she's dead, his blood wiping out what he did to her.
6: A knife. Get me a knife.
5: You got it.
4: Now, Mac, everything's going to be all right.
5: The knife. Where is it?
4: You certainly didn't think I'd really... Well, I mean a man in my position...
5: You didn't bring it.
4: Be sensible, Mac. How could I? Your wild story about revenge against a man nobody
5: you
4: knows...
5: Devil-crossing...
4: Mac, jury's coming.
7: Ladies and gentlemen of the jury, have you reached the verdict?
8: We have, Your Honor.
7: You will read the verdict.
8: We, the jury, find the defendant is charged in the indictment... guilty of murder in the first degree.
7: The prisoner will rise and face the court.
4: He's talking to you, Mac.
5: What?
7: The prisoner will rise.
4: The judge, get up, Rogan.
5: Mark Street. You're here, I know it.
7: Mac Rogan, have you anything to say before sentence is passed upon you?
5: I see him.
4: Rogan, what's the matter?
5: Mark Street, he's here, here.
7: Order
5: Mark Street,
7: order
5: you're here, I see you. I'll get you now.
7: Get him, somebody.
5: Oh, he's here. Mark Street, I've got to get him and kill him. He framed me. He killed him. Let me go home. No, now let go of me. You can't let him get away. You're here. I saw him. Mark Street, listen to me. I'll get you. I tell you, I'll get you like you got hurt. Three times. Once across your face and once through the neck. Once through your heart.

0: I'm asking you as a particular favor to me, Rogan, to behave yourself.
1: Yeah.
0: Now, every man in this cell block is a condemned man. Disturbances just make it harder for everyone concerned.
1: I ain't gonna be with you long, Warden.
0: There's 2 weeks yet, my boy.
1: I'm not going out that way.
0: Oh. Escape, eh?
1: I'm just telling you not to count too much on springing that trap.
0: Don't try it, Rogan. No man's ever escaped from the death house in this penitentiary. And no man ever will.
1: Yeah.
0: Well, this is it, Rogan.
2: Yeah, hi, Warden.
0: Oh, hello, Rico. Oh, guard, open the cell door.
3: Yes, Warden.
0: In here, Rogan.
2: What's the matter, Warden? Your hotel getting crowded, so you got to give me a roommate?
0: Now behave yourselves, men. I don't want any trouble.
2: Well, sure, Warden. We don't make any trouble.
0: I hope not. See you later.
2: The warden's like a schoolteacher. Huh, Rogan?
1: How do you know my name?
2: Yeah, there ain't much going on around here Rico Bartelli don't know.
1: Yeah?
2: Yeah. What do you want to know?
1: How do you get out of here?
2: Well, there's 2 ways. One through that door where you just came in with the warden, and the other through that green door down there at the other end. That's a funny door. It only opens up one way.
1: They're not going to hang me.
2: A lot of guys say that, but they feed the worms just the same.
1: I'm getting out of here.
2: Well, it's easy just to talk.
1: I got to get out.
2: Why?
1: To kill.
2: You crazy? Well, never mind. To me, it don't make no difference just so long as you help me. I told you, Rico, about telling those lots of things. Well, listen to this. I know a way to crack this place.
1: You're just talking.
2: A guy in my spot don't just talk, my friend. Me, I ain't got time for talk.
1: Yeah?
2: They think they're going to hang me 3 days from now.
1: Oh.
2: Yeah, that's why when I say something, I mean it. For you, too. If you got the guts.
1: I'm listening.
2: Look, every day, 4 o'clock, they'll let me and you out in the room down there that they call an exercise room. We're supposed to walk up and down and get exercise so we'll feel good when they stretch our neck. Only you and me in the exercise room for 10 minutes. No guards. They figure it's all right. Because the room ain't got nothing in it, no window. And the guard locks it up from the outside.
1: Then how do you expect...
2: I'm trying to tell you. In the room, there's nothing. Bare walls. Bare floor. And then the floor, there's one iron saw lead leading down to the saw that runs under this place to the river.
1: Marie?
2: Sure. You do like I say, and Marie will see you pretty quick.
1: This water, how deep is it?
2: Well,
1: it... No. Doesn't make any difference. I can swim in it.
2: Yeah, not in this water, my friend.
1: Why not? How far is it from where we can get in the sewer to the river?
2: A mile.
1: I can swim a dozen
2: miles.
1: Yeah,
2: not in this water.
1: Why not? Tell me, why not?
4: Hey, you guys, pipe down.
2: Okay, screw. We're going to sleep.
1: Tell me, why not?
2: Because, my friend, after the pipe that's under the exercise room goes a little way, it joins the main pipe.
1: Well?
2: And on the main, so there's no room for swimming. The pipe's filled to the top with water.
1: I'll swim it anyway.
2: And breathe what? The water?
1: I gotta get out.
2: Sure, you've said that before. But you ain't gonna get out if you don't listen to Rico. I tell you, the water in the sewer is up to the top. Maybe half or 1 inch clear air up on top. Not enough to swim, my friend. But just enough to get air if you got the right thing.
1: What? A diving rig?
2: No. A little piece of rubber pipe that you keep in your mouth. And you stick it up out of the water so you're sucking the air while you walk through the water. That's over your head.
1: Where'll you get the rubber hose?
2: Here. See? I got one right here. And I got another one for you. This end stuck in my mouth. Listen, I raise it high like this. So it sticks up out of the water and I suck up that little inch of air that's waiting up there on top.
1: Mark Street, I'll be coming for you soon.
2: Mark Street, what's that? All I want to know is you're going to break with me down the saw tomorrow.
1: Man, you don't know what you're doing for me.
2: Shut your mouth. I do it because I can't lift a heavy saw lid by myself. But with you, we'll lift it.
1: We'll lift it.
2: Okay. Tomorrow, 4 o'clock, we try, huh?
1: 4 o'clock.
5: Ladies and gentlemen, a deep breath, please, before we go on with the story of Vengeance and Mac Rogan. Yes, and while we do so, girls, is this how you feel these strenuous war days?
6: No, I'm not going to the dance with the soldiers. I'm too tired out to enjoy it. And since I've gotten so thin and run down and on edge, Nobody wants to dance with me anyway.
3: Well, you don't look so good lately. But listen, you know Sally Blake? Well, she was underweight and weary and jumpy, too. And she found out that all she needed was more vitamin B and iron.
6: Vitamin B and iron? I don't understand.
5: Let me explain, miss. When you don't get enough vitamin B from your food, you may lose your appetite, so you don't eat enough. And then you may lose weight and lose your...

0: got to take some disagreeable medicine.
1: Sally didn't. She took ironized yeast tablets. She says they're a cinch to take. Just pleasant little tablets. And you should see Sally now. She feels so peppy, and she looks like a million.
2: That's easily explained, too. Ironized yeast gives you vitamin B plus iron. So when you need them, it helps two ways to step up your weight and pep and sparkle. Try ironized yeast if more vitamin B and iron is what you need. Then see if pretty quick you aren't saying,
0: "Well, I feel grand now. And since I've gained these nice pounds, I guess I look good, too. That handsome sergeant's always phoning me lately. Ironized yeast sure is wonderful."
2: And now, back to Lights Out. This is the day and the time for the two condemned men to make their try for freedom.
3: Get plenty of exercise, boys. Won't be long now.
4: Sure, screw. Well, exercise.
5: Rico. The floor, there's no sewer lid in it.
4: What, do you think they got a label on it or something?
5: Quit talking. We gotta move fast. Show me for the love of heaven.
4: Okay. Keep your pants on. Yeah. You see this circle on the floor?
5: Yeah.
4: That's a lid. It's covered with cement just like the floor.
5: Mother in heaven, all that weight, how we lift it out.
4: Keep quiet. Yeah. I got something that'll do the work.
5: A cold chisel.
4: I told you, Rico Bartelli's a smart guy. This little piece of steel cost me plenty. But I got her and she's going to get me right out of here. Now listen.
5: Yeah.
4: Look. I stick the chisel in the crack. I push up. The cover, it comes up a little bit. And then you stick your fingers underneath.
5: Okay.
4: There, you got it. There. Now get your fingers under.
5: Yeah. Okay.
4: Now lift. Lift.
6: You're crushing my fingers.
4: Oh, don't make noise. Oh, God, don't make any noise.
6: My fingers, mother of mercy.
4: Quiet.
6: My fingers, get that lid off me.
4: I'll get it up again. Don't yell out. For God, all of you. The guy on the roof. Get the lid up. There. I got it. There. Now help me. I've got it up again. Help me lift it.
6: Yeah. Okay.
4: There it comes. There we go. Let it down. Broke your fingers, huh?
6: Devil with my fingers. Let's go.
4: Okay. You drop down there first. I don't know how deep the water is.
6: Here goes.
4: Rogan. Is it all right down there?
5: Yeah. Come on.
4: Okay. Yeah. Water's not so deep.
5: It's only up to my waist. Which way now?
4: This way. Come on.
5: So blasted dark.
4: I know the way. Ah. Yeah. Pigs.
5: Faster. Lead the way faster.
4: I can't go too fast. Main sewer is someplace along here. I might fall in.
5: Okay.
4: Well, yes. Thanks.
5: Keep going.
4: It's black. I can't see nothing. I'm going to go wrong.
5: Shut up.
4: What?
5: Shut up. The water, don't you feel? It's moving faster.
4: Yeah, you're right. That means the main sewer's up ahead.
5: Come on.
4: Don't get so excited.
5: Why shouldn't I? The main pipe's ahead.
4: Yeah, the main pipe's ahead.
5: That means we're going right. Oh, I'm not afraid of drowning. If I can't drown, I've got to kill him first. I can't drown.
4: Oh.
5: Ah, it doesn't matter to you. Come on. Wait a minute. Give me my piece of rubber hose first.
4: Rubber hose?
5: Yeah, sure, like you told me to breathe through in the main sewer. Give it to me now in case the water separates us.
4: Give you what?
5: What's the matter with you?
4: Me?
5: Tell me what's up.
4: Sure, why not? I only got one piece of rubber hose.
5: But, Rico, you said...
4: What I say and what is, that's two different things. I got one. For me.
5: And me?
4: You. You help me lift up that sewer lid. Okay, that's swell. Now, if you want to go out and knock off that guy you always talk about, okay, I ain't stopping you. Take a swim for yourself.
5: Give me that piece of hose.
4: You better take that swim while you're still healthy, my friend.
5: Give me that hose.
4: Stay back from
5: me. Give it to me.
4: Okay, I'll give you...

0: Oh, my arm.
1: Old chisel tried to knife me.
2: You
1: did.
2: Hey, get out. That's you.
1: Devil, I got you now.
2: Oh, my arm.
1: Yes, your arm, Rico. Bending it to make you bend over. Bend over, Rico, over. Get that head of yours under the water.
2: No.
1: Drink it, Rico. Fill your double-crossing lungs with it. Drink.

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Now, Mark Street, I'm coming after you.

0: Hey, now, Bud, shut the door. We're closed, see? Might as well scram. 1 o'clock's closing hours in this town.
1: Help me.
0: Hey, what's the matter with you?
1: Mark Street.
0: Huh? What's that you said?
1: Mark Street. Where is he?
0: Mark Street? Oh, you mean that lanky chiseler that... I don't know exactly. I ain't seen the guy recent.
1: Where is he?
0: Hennessy's place. Yeah, that's it. I remember hearing a couple of the boys saying he moved in up there. Say, wait a minute, fella. Don't you want a drink? Don't you want me to get... Well, is that a note? Walks right out on me. I wonder what in the... Gee. Ain't that a funny thing? It ain't rained around here for a week. And the guy's clothes were soaking wet.

0: Simon Carmen. Ah, waking a man up in the middle of the night, that's a disturbing the peace. Well, what's the matter?
1: Tell me.
0: Tell you what? What's the matter? You drunk? What do you want?
1: Mark Street.
0: Mark Street? Is that what you said?
1: They told me. He's staying here.
0: He was staying here, you mean?
1: He's gone?
0: That's right. He's gone.
1: Tell me. Where? Where is he now?
0: He's down 6 feet in the Rosamont Cemetery. Mark Street. He's died last week. Good night.
1: Mark Street died last week. No. No, Mark Street, you can't cheat me that way. Rosemont Cemetery said. All right, Mark Street. I'm coming out to you.
2: Here lies John Burton.
1: Hello. It's so dark. So dark, if only the moon would... Ah, now I can see. Here lies my beloved wife. No, not you. Mark Street, where are you? Where? So many graves, white stones, moonlight, so many dead. If you are here, I'll find you. Here lie the mortal remains of Henry Ohm. Oh, no. Oh, I've got to find you, Mark Street. I've got to. Maybe this one. Here lies Mark Street. I found you, Mark Street. I found you. All these dead, I found you. But are you dead? I must know. I will know. I will know. I will know. I will know. I will know. I will know. I will know. I will know. I will know.
3: The coffin.
1: The coffin. Oh, I'm down to you at last, Mark Street. Now I'll know.
3: Oh, they've covered you well. If it is you.
1: Yes. It is you, Mark Street. Cheated me. Oh, no. Maybe not. Maybe not. Maybe it's other... Maybe in another world beyond this one. A world of dead. Where you are now. I'll go there. I'll go there. I'll get you there. Rico's cold chisel in my hand. I'll shove it in my heart, and then I'll be just like you. You hear me, Mark Street? It's Mac. Mac Rogan talking to you wherever you are. I'm coming to you.
3: I heard. How? When?
1: I don't know. I heard you calling me.
4: Mac Rogan.
3: It is you, Marie. I heard you.
1: I can hardly see. I don't know where I am, but I heard you.
4: You got your wish, my darling.
1: What?
4: Look. There in front of you.
1: Mark Street. Mark Street, at last!
5: No! No, let me go! The dead can't kill the dead! Let me go!
1: And the knife! The knife you killed her with is in my hand. The knife! At last, Mark Street, I'll give you what you gave her.
5: No!
1: Once in the face! No. Twice! A third time!
6: Now. Go back to your grave, Mark Street. And I'll go to mine.
7: Whew, Mr. Obler, do you really think that revenge can go beyond the grave?
8: I'd like to think that it doesn't. I'd like to think that murder and mercy find equal rest in peaceful death.
7: Well, I'm interested in next week's story. You go back to California to do that one. What's it going to be about?
8: It's a long postponed tale. I started to do it 3 times in this program, and each time something happened. I'll tell you of those postponements in a moment, after you finish what you want to tell us.
7: 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And now, what about this postponed story, Mr. Obler?
8: Well, we all start things we don't finish. Now, before I started a word and stuttered and didn't finish it. And that reminds me of something that you folks may not have finished. I'm referring to your war stamp book. Don't say what again and turn that dial. You know that boy who used to live up the street from you who's in that flying fortress? He can't turn any dials and get out of there when the shrapnel gets close. He's got to keep on. And so how about you and that war stamp book? How long since you put another stamp in it? Remember, 4 25-cent stamps will buy a hand grenade. 15 50-cent stamps buy an anti-tank mine. 6 25-cent stamps a winter combat helmet. Yes, your money in war stamps can actually save the life of an American soldier. Here's another way to look at it. 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In the future, well, it'll mean a future of a free world.
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0: Come in. Welcome. I'm E.G. Marshall. Welcome to a world of terror. To those of you who have never experienced terror, it is but a word. Quite meaningless, really. Altogether without substance. But to those who have felt its icy touch, it has the same mind-shattering meaning it had for Jane Prentice when Iris Patterson told her...
1: You'll just have to pretend you know nothing about all this. Act like a bride.
2: Like a bride? No, I can't.
1: It's up to you. You're really in no danger at this point. You won't be till you sign the insurance application.
2: I won't sign it.
1: You'll have to. So you don't arouse his suspicions. Oh, and one thing more.
2: Yes?
1: Whatever you do, don't cross him. Do as he says, precisely as he says. Always. Or we may not be able to save you.
0: Our mystery drama, Journey into Terror, was written especially for the Mystery Theater by George Lowther and stars Roy Sinis and Lynn Loring. 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I'll be back shortly with Act One.
3: Say, do you know what happens this time of year?
4: The swallows come back to Capistrano.
3: Nope.
4: The buzzards come back to Hinckley Ridge, Ohio?
3: No.
4: Bulldogs all over the world begin to shed?
3: Not even close. Oh. 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And just between you and me, it may very well be the best chance you'll ever have to buy a Buick.
4: I could have sworn this was Buzzard Day in Hinckley.
5: This can make your blood pressure go up. And Madame wish?
6: I'd like pâté to start, I think.
5: Oui, Madame.
6: And
5: darling.
6: Vichy soise.
5: Darling.
6: Chateaubriand, yes, and petit soise.
5: Darling.
6: Yes, dear.
5: I forgot my wallet.
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5: Oh, monsieur. Yes, your blood pressure can go up, but usually it will come back down again. 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But hypertension can be controlled. Your Heart Association advises you to see your doctor regularly.
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0: We never know what the morrow may bring, do we? Indeed, what unexpected turn of fate may change our lives within the next hour? The truth is, we may well see but ignore telltale signs which warn us of danger ahead. And when the blow falls, wonder how in the world we could have failed to take heed. Jane Stoddard took no notice of the telltale signs, and as a result, faced death in a horrible form.
1: I certainly admire the way you're taking the sudden change in our honeymoon plans, Jane. You're a real sport.
2: Nonsense, Tom. Whither thou goest, I will go.
1: To Detroit instead of the Bahamas on your honeymoon?
2: It's not your fault your wealthy client lives here instead of Nassau.
1: Patient, Jane. Patient, not client.
2: A very handsome and talented one. Do you have patients all over the country?
1: All over the world.
2: You mean we're going to be traveling constantly?
1: Oh, no. My practice is mainly in New York, but now and again I'm called into consultation. We'll have fun, sweetheart. You'll see. And now I'd better get a move on, or my patient will find himself another doctor.
2: Will you be long?
1: No, a few hours. Why don't you get out of this hotel and do some shopping?
2: Maybe. But right now, I think I'll just stretch out and rest a bit.
1: Good. And you'll be in great shape for the theater tonight and some dancing later. See you in a few hours, sweetheart.
2: Darling.
1: Bye now.
2: Bye, dearest. I think I could be sunning myself on Paradise Beach right this minute. Nice hard bed. Oh, it feels good to stretch out. Turn on the radio. Get some music.
3: Special bulletin. The body of a woman, a newly married bride, was found less than an hour ago in her palatial Shaker Heights home. According to the police, she had been tortured, then strangled with one of her own stockings. The coroner has established the time of death as having occurred about 48 hours ago.
2: Fine honeymoon. I'm in a hotel room listening to the latest murder report. Yes? Yes?
4: I'm calling from the lobby, Mrs. Stoddard. You don't know me, but my name is Iris Patterson. I know you're alone at the moment. I saw your husband leave the hotel just a few minutes ago.
2: What is it you want?
4: I want to come up and talk with you.
2: About what?
4: It's an urgent matter, Mrs. Stoddard. In fact, and please don't be upset now. It's a matter of life and death.
2: Life and death? Whose?
4: Yours.
2: Come in, Miss Patterson.
4: Yes, but Iris will do. My credentials.
2: New York City Police. Special Branch Detective Division. You're a detective?
4: Yes.
2: Well, what in the world do you want with me?
4: Mrs. Stoddard, what I'm about to tell you is going to shock you. But please keep in mind that, at the moment at least, you're in no danger.
2: Danger? At the moment? What are you talking about?
4: Let me explain. About an hour ago, the body of a young woman, a bride, was found in her home in Shaker Heights.
2: I just heard the bulletin on the radio.
4: Did you?
2: What has that murder got to do with me?
4: She was murdered by your husband. Here. Please, here, let me...
2: No. No, I'm all right.
4: I thought for a moment you were going to faint.
2: So did I, frankly, but I'm all right. Surely you've made some sort of mistake.
4: No, I'm afraid not.
2: But you must have. Tom, my husband can't possibly be a murderer. No matter what you say, I can't and I won't believe it.
4: I don't blame you for feeling as you do, of course, but perhaps you'll believe me if... Well, if I tell you a few things about yourself that will surprise you.
2: Such as what?
4: Your first meeting with Tom Stoddard was accidental. Or rather, appeared accidental.
2: What? Why, yes. I mean, it was. It was in New York City. It was raining. We both hailed the same cab at the same time.
5: And at his suggestion, you shared it?
2: Yes.
5: It happened roughly 10 days, 2 weeks ago?
2: Yes. But how do you know?
5: It's his M.O. His modus operandi, the way he operates. Now, I'm quite sure, for example, that you have no family to speak of, no mother, father, they're dead, no brothers and sisters.
2: That's true.
5: And few close friends. You lived alone. No roommate.
2: You're absolutely right, but I still don't...
5: His victims are always young women who are alone in the world. You see, this helps to make them easy prey. I mean, they're lonely, they yearn for companionship, and are perfect setups for a whirlwind courtship. He swept you off your feet, of course.
2: Oh, he did. Flowers, candy, dinner dates, theater, it was... I was ecstatic, but... No. No, you can't be right. You have made a mistake. A terrible mistake.
5: Mrs. Stoddard. Jane, if I may.
2: Yes.
5: We have made no mistake. For example, what about the insurance policy?
2: What insurance policy?
5: Hasn't he mentioned insurance to you?
2: No.
5: He will. Hasn't gotten around to it yet, that's all, but sooner or later, probably sooner, he's going to want you to take out an insurance policy for a large sum, naming him beneficiary.
2: It's unbelievable, incredible.
5: It is true, nevertheless.
2: If it is, if Tom is a murderer, if he did kill that bride in Shaker Heights...
5: And a few others.
2: Then why don't you simply arrest him?
5: Because we don't have enough evidence. He's extremely clever. And so far, we've been totally unable to nail him with the goods. That, Jane, is where you come in.
2: What do you mean?
5: We want you to help us nail him with the goods.
2: Me?
5: You could be... The chances you are his next victim. Now, if you consent to work with us, follow our instructions, we can set a trap for him.
2: With me as the bait?
5: Yes.
2: No. I couldn't do that. I haven't the nerve for anything like that.
5: I think you have. And just remember, you're in no danger at the moment. You won't be until you sign your name to an insurance policy.
2: But, look, wait a minute. There's one thing I don't understand.
5: What?
2: Tom wasn't married to that young bride in Shaker Heights, was he?
5: No.
2: Well?
5: He marries his brides for money. He kills others for cash.
2: Oh, good Lord.
5: If you help us, just work along with us, follow our instructions, you will have a better chance of saving yourself than if you don't.
2: What do you want me to do?
5: For the time being... Nothing. Except to, well, just act like a bride. In other words, do nothing to arouse his suspicions.
2: I can't do it. I just can't.
5: It's up to you, Jane. Of course. Now, if you feel you can't, well, you can't. But as I said, you're in no real danger now, and you won't be. Until he brings up that little matter of insurance. Jane, you can do it. You must.
2: I... All right.
5: Good girl. Now, one thing more.
2: Yes?
5: He doesn't remain long in one place. He kills and runs, you might say. Now, he'll probably suggest leaving Detroit and going somewhere else. If he does, and we're positive he will... Go along with him. Don't cross him. Don't ever cross him. One false move could mean sudden death, Jane. Sudden and agonizing death.
1: I thought the third act was a riot, didn't you, Jane?
2: Yes. Yes, it was, Tom.
1: I noticed you didn't laugh much, though.
2: Of course I did.
1: It seemed to me the only times you laughed were when you caught me watching you. Tell you the truth, honey, you've been kind of depressed all evening and trying awfully hard to act as if you weren't.
2: Well, to be honest, Tom, I'm just not feeling well.
1: Well, maybe you are yearning for NASA on the Bahamas. Wishing you were there instead of here.
2: I'm with you, Tom, and that's all that matters.
1: Sure?
2: Couldn't be surer. And anyhow, I like Detroit. I'm enjoying myself.
1: I'm sorry to hear about that.
2: Why?
1: Well, we're leaving for Los Angeles in the morning.
2: Oh?
1: Well, what do you mean, oh?
2: Just, oh. Tom, why are we going to Los Angeles? Another patient?
1: No, I had a call from Greg Benson, a colleague, a friend of mine. He's managing the National Conference for Psychiatrists in Los Angeles. Our head speaker was taken ill, and he can't appear tomorrow evening, and Greg asked if I'd fill in.
2: Oh, well, that's fine, just fine.
1: You're not upset?
2: I said it before, and I'll say it again. Whither thou goest, there go I.
1: Mm-hmm. And what say we head for bed?
2: Bed?
1: Bed. You know, that thing you lie on, close your eyes, and go to sleep?
2: I'm not really sleepy. If I go to bed now, I'll just toss and turn all night long.
1: Okay, then. Suppose we sit and talk about our future together.
2: What's to talk about?
1: Redecorating our new apartment. You said you wanted to. How much money you'll need for the household expenses. Oh, and insurance.
2: Insurance?
1: Naturally, I'm going to make you beneficiary of all my life policies. In fact, that's already in the works. Ed Kearns, my agent, is handling it. And he suggested, and I agree, that we ought to take her, a policy in your name, making me beneficiary. $100,000, say.
2: Seems a lot of money.
1: Well, I suppose it is. But let's say you're worth it. I mean, what is it?
2: What?
1: You went white as a ghost. Say, you are off your feed. Come on over here. Let me put my arms around you and hold you. Yeah, that's better, isn't it?
2: Yes.
1: Happy?
2: Yes.
1: You better be. Because you're in real trouble if you're not.
2: Trouble?
1: Sure. Happy or not, you're stuck with me. Till death do us part.
6: It would appear that Tom Stoddard is not only a murderer, but a murderer with a sardonic sense of humor. The full import of those words from the marriage ceremony, the import of Tom's use of them, is by no means lost on Jane. And for the first time in her young life, terror becomes more than a word. It becomes an actuality. I'll be back shortly with Act Two.
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Men who want to learn good jobs. And today, a qualified man can choose the direction he wants to go in the Marine Corps. Choose the kind of skills he wants to learn. 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

0: Young and pretty Jane Stoddard has taken the first steps on a journey of terror as she realizes she has married a murderer, a man who tortures and strangles brides for money and for thrills. Detective Iris Patterson of the New York Police Department has warned Jane that Tom Stoddard kills and runs. And now, as Jane finds herself with him in a Los Angeles hotel suite...
1: So, once again, my darling, I'm off. Fine honeymoon I'm giving you.
2: Where's the conference being held, Tom?
1: Belmati Hotel. Why?
2: I just wondered. You didn't say, and if I wanted to get hold of you for any reason...
1: Don't.
2: Don't?
1: Don't even want to get a hold of me. I'm going to be up to my ears in work.
2: Oh. Well, all right.
1: I'll see you later.

0: Belmonte Hotel? I wonder if you would tell me, please, in what room the National Conference of Psychiatrists is being held. What? Would you repeat that? There is no conference of psychiatrists being held at the Belmonte? Yes. Thank you. That's what I thought you said. Jane, girl, police or no police, you're getting out of this hotel and out of Tom Stoddard's life right now. Start... Yes?
1: Jane, Iris. Detective Iris Patterson?
0: Yes?
1: Jane, I'd like you to get a taxi and meet me at the Santa Monica Pier.
0: Santa Monica Pier?
1: We think Stoddard may be getting suspicious. I've got to talk to you, and I'd like to do it where there's no chance of his discovering us. So if you could meet me...
0: Iris, I'm sorry, but I'm not meeting you at Santa Monica Pier or anywhere else.
1: That means you've changed your mind.
0: I was packing when you phoned. I'm getting out of here.
1: And going where?
0: Back to New York.
1: Don't do that, Jane.
0: Why not?
1: Because he'll follow you. Wherever you go, from here on, he's going to follow you because... Listen, Jane, there's a lot you don't understand, and I ought to explain. You can't run away from Stoddard. If you try, you'll be sealing your own death warrant. Jane, please, for your own safety, meet me at Santa Monica Pier. If you still want out after that, okay.
0: All right. I'll meet you. When?

0: the change, driver.
1: Jane! Jane, over here! Here, Jane!
0: Hello, Iris. Well, we're safe enough here, I think. Would you like something to drink, to eat?
2: Iris, I've been followed. Someone has been shadowing me since I left the hotel.
0: Of course.
2: That man in the car over there...
0: What do you mean, of course? You're under strict guard. The man in that car is a Los Angeles detective.
2: Oh, I'd forgotten I was being held under surveillance.
0: Well, you feel safer.
2: Much.
0: You're half an hour late, though. What happened?
2: Iris, I'm sorry, but... Well, if you won't believe this, I couldn't find the pantyhose that go with this dress. I hunted high and low, and I... What's the matter?
0: Nothing. Nothing.
2: Iris, there is something. The second I mentioned pantyhose, you got a funny look on your face.
0: Okay. I wanted to keep it from you. No sense alarming you unnecessarily. Jane, there's been another murder. Here in L.A. A bride strangled with a pair of pantyhose after being tortured.
2: No! Iris, that does it. I'm getting as far from Tom Stoddard as I can.
0: Jane, another girl who married Tom Stoddard became afraid of him, left him, and tried to hide from him, and, well, it took him 2 years to find her and kill her. But he found her, and he killed her.
2: No!
0: The simple truth is, your safety lies in our arresting Stoddard, with enough evidence to put him behind bars for life. Now tell me, Jane, has he mentioned that insurance policy yet?
2: Yes. Last night in Detroit. He wants to take out a $100,000 policy on my life with him as beneficiary.
0: You didn't sign anything, an application for the insurance?
2: No.
0: Well, then you have nothing to worry about. Until he asks you to sign, you're relatively safe.
2: Relatively?
0: Don't worry. Safe enough.
2: Iris, what did you want to talk about?
0: Well, the next step is getting started with the goods. By this time tomorrow, unless we miss our guests, you'll be in Miami, Florida.
2: What?
0: Where? Now, look, I'm going to lay this on the line, Jane. And I want you to understand clearly what you're in for. Where we want to catch Stoddard in the act.
2: The act of murder?
0: Of murdering you. To be precise, the act of attempting to murder you. He won't succeed, of course, because you'll be surrounded by police.
2: Of course.
0: I mean it. Now, the reason we feel sure he'll be heading for Miami, probably tomorrow, is because that's where the original murder took place.
2: The original murder?
0: Yes, here's the story. You see, nearly 5 years ago, Stoddard fell in love with a gorgeous... well... sex pot, madly in love. They met and they married in Detroit, came here to L.A. on their honeymoon, and then went on to a beach cottage a few miles north of Miami Beach.
2: Why did he murder her?
0: Right, I'm coming to that. Stoddard had to be away for 24 hours or so on business, and he left his bride in the cottage. But then he changed his plans, you see, unexpectedly, and came back to find her with another man. He killed the man first. And he spent hours torturing his bride before he killed her.
2: I don't get this. If he killed this woman in Miami, and you know he did, how come he's still free? How come he's not in prison?
0: He was for more than 3 years. He got off with a reduced sentence on a plea of temporary insanity.
2: I see.
0: Only as we see it and have every reason to believe... He's still insane.
2: You really mean it when you say if I try to go somewhere he can't find me, he's still
0: fine. He'd still hound you until he does find you, yes.
2: Then I have no choice, have I?
0: I don't think so.
2: All right, Iris. I'll go along. What else can I do?
3: Thank you.
2: just fixing my hair.
3: Ah, now you can fix me up with a welcome home kiss. Well, what did you do with yourself while I was at the conference today?
2: Oh, this and that. I went for a walk, some shopping, sat by the pool.
3: Didn't swim?
2: Too chilly. Tom, how did things go at the conference?
3: Oh, fine. Just fine. Don't you believe me?
2: Of course.
3: Why the funny look?
2: Funny look? No funny look.
3: Oh, yes. You looked, well, I don't know, funny.
2: I don't know what you're talking about.
3: Well, to be plain about it, honey, I kind of get the feeling you don't trust me or something.
2: Tom, you'd be perfectly ridiculous.
3: No, I don't think so, Jane. Either you're hiding something from me or you're very upset about something. Now, which is it? Well, what is it?
2: Nothing. Honestly, Tom, nothing.
3: Jane, there is something. Now, what is it? Let's have it.
2: Tom, really?
3: Jane, I'm no fool. I know when something's wrong, and something is wrong. Now, what is it?
2: What? I did want to get in touch with you today. I felt just so awfully lonely, Tom, and I phoned you at the Belmonte Hotel.
3: Well, what'd you phone me there for?
2: To get in touch with you. What else?
3: I wasn't there. What would I have been doing there?
2: You said you were going to the National Conference of Psychiatrists, didn't you?
3: I did.
2: And you said it was being held at the Belmonte, didn't you?
3: No, I didn't. How could I when it was being held at the Beverly Towers?
2: You said the Belmonte.
3: I said the Beverly Towers. Did you try there?
2: Of course not.
3: No, of course not. Well, why should you if you misunderstood what I said this morning? You know what? I think you're fed up with this whole so-called honeymoon, which so far hasn't been any kind of a honeymoon at all.
2: No.
3: Yes, I think so. Well, now I've got another surprise for you, and this time a pleasant one. You want to hear it?
2: Of course.
3: Well, for the next week, for the next 3 or 4 days anyhow, I'm declaring a holiday. A patient of mine owns one of the prettiest beach houses you've ever seen, and he's offered it to me anytime I want it. Well, he isn't there, of course. And he isn't. And that's where I'm taking you tomorrow, for the duration of our honeymoon.
2: Where is it?
3: It's just north of Miami Beach. And this time tomorrow, you're going to be there.
2: Oh, we haven't been here even a full day. And I've never seen Los Angeles before.
3: We'll come back another time.
2: But we're here now. Oh, Tom, there's so many things I want to do. Visit the movie studios, Disneyland. We could run down to Capistrano.
3: Jane, please. I don't want to argue about this. I mean, frankly, I don't understand your attitude. Here, finally, I can take you to a really beautiful honeymoon spot, and you don't want to go. I don't get it.
2: It's just that... It doesn't matter. We'll go.
3: Of course we will. Unless... You haven't some other reason for not wanting to go, have you?
2: Other reason?
3: Other than wanting to stay in Los Angeles.
2: Why, no. What other reason could I have?
3: That's what I asked you. There's nothing wrong, is there?
2: No, Tom, of course not.
3: You sure?
2: Tom, you're hurting my arm.
3: Well, I'm sorry, honey, I'm sorry. I wouldn't hurt you for the world. Kill you, maybe, but not hurt you.
2: Kill me?
3: Oscar Wilde, I think, said, each man kills the thing he loves. If that's so, considering how much I love you, sweetheart, you haven't long to live.
4: So Jane Stoddard moves along, step by step, on her journey into terror. And obviously the end of that journey will be the beach house just outside Miami Beach, Florida. Trapped, caught, and helpless in a web of circumstances beyond her control, Jane has no choice but to continue the journey to certain death. I'll return shortly with Act 3.
5: Excuse me, sir, but do you know what happens this time of year?
6: Right on, pal. I happen to know that right about now a freak blizzard falls on Dumont, New Jersey, and they're snowed in for the rest of the summer. Happens every year.
5: No. You see, what happens this time of year is that you can get a particularly good deal on what is perhaps the most luxurious mid-sized car on the market, the mid-sized Buick Century Regal.
6: Well, what good's a car when you're hopelessly snowed in?
5: Well, that's a point.
7: Spruce and maple trees give us the violin. And if we don't start burning them down, we'll have a little less music. We'll also have a little less lumber, a little less paper, a little less rayon, a little less alcohol, a little less maple syrup, a little less printing ink, a little less turpentine. A public service talk on behalf of the Forest Service, State Foresters, and the Ad Council.
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0: How strange, how inexplicable are the workings of fate. How curious, too, that the fearful things that happen to others, we never consider may happen to us. Could we, any of us, ever find ourselves married to a murderer, as Jane finds herself married to Tom Stoddard? Seems hardly likely. Might we one day realize we are headed for sudden death and powerless to prevent the inevitable? Scarcely possible. Well, Jane once thought so too, if she thought about it at all. But now, with a murderous husband at her side, she flies toward Miami Beach, Florida, and death.
1: Jane?
2: Sweetheart, what's up? What is it?
3: What, Tom? I don't...
2: You seem so tense.
3: No. No, nervous maybe. Flying always scares me a little.
2: Well, soon landing in Miami, so relax.
3: I'll try.
2: Oh, Kearns, my insurance man, sent me that application in L.A. I got it right here.
3: Application?
2: You know, the insurance policy I'm taking out on your life. Now, here's a pen. You can sign it now. And I'll shoot it back to Kearns from Miami Beach. Well, sign it, honey.
3: Yes, of course.
2: Good. That takes care of that. Oh, mind if I settle back and catch 40 winks?
3: Of course not. I'm going up to the ladies' room.
2: Okay.
4: See, you're talking to me.
3: He's taking a nap. I saw you come on board.
4: Iris, I just signed for that insurance policy. $100,000 and naming him as beneficiary.
3: Did you have to?
4: No choice.
5: That's too bad. I hoped he'd hold off on that till I got things squared away with the Miami police.
4: I signed my own death warrant, you're saying?
5: No, no, no. It's not as bad as that. Now, the second we land, you'll be under close surveillance, and so will he. Instructions and you won't have a thing to worry about.
4: I wish I could be as sure of that as you seem to
5: be. You can be. Just trust me. Now go back to your seat before he wakes up. The last thing we want is for him to see us together. Jane?
4: I can hardly bear to sit next to him.
5: Hang on to your nerve, Jane. We're close to the end now.
4: I just hope it's not the end for me.
2: I tell you. Beautiful, isn't it?
3: Yes, only it does seem rather isolated, Tom.
2: It is. That's one of the things that make it perfect for a honeymoon. That and the beach.

0: was feeling guilty about going off in the boat to fish for a few hours, but since you obviously don't love me anymore...
1: Of course I love you.
0: Of course you do. And I can't blame you for being a bit out of sorts, all this traveling. I've hardly given you a chance to settle down. Well, okay. I'm off to do some fishing. You can be alone for a few hours. Give you a chance to relax. Let's have a kiss for good luck. Okay, be back for dinner. Fish dinner, I hope.
2: Jane? Jane!
1: Oh, Iris, thank heaven you're here. Tom's gone fishing.
2: Yes, we know. We watched him leaving the boat half an hour ago.
1: We?
2: Myself and two detectives assigned to the case. Now look, Jane, I've got something to tell you you're not going to like. Just try to keep calm, will you?
1: Yes.
2: All right, here it is. We're quite sure, Detectives Allen and Barney and I, that Stoddard will attempt to kill you tonight.
1: Why tonight?
2: It's the anniversary of the night he murdered his first wife and her lover in this cottage.
1: Oh,
2: don't look so frightened, Jane. In a way, you ought to feel relieved. After tonight, it'll all be over.
1: For me, maybe.
2: Not a chance. I said we're sure he'll attempt to murder you. But we're also sure he'll fail.
1: How can you be so sure?
2: Oh, well, we just are.
1: You're evading me, Iris. What makes you sure?
2: I didn't want to make things harder for you, Jane, but... Well, there's the torture.
1: Torture?
2: Yes.
1: Are you telling me you're going to let him torture me before you move in?
2: I'm not telling you anything of the sort. What I'm saying is that we've got to let him make the first move. We've got to have the evidence to convict him. And that brings me to the next step.
1: Yes?
2: Now, we're going to have to bug this cottage. Set up a tape recorder with concealed microphones in each room.
1: Why?
2: Because once he has you, that is... Once he thinks he has you where he wants
1: you... No, I can't go through with this.
2: Jane, you can. Now, please. Please trust me. As I say, once he thinks he's got you where he wants you, he'll do a lot of talking. He'll get pleasure out of telling you who he really is and how he tricked you into marrying him and what he intends to do before he murders you. Now, Detectives Allen and Barney and myself will be here in the house recording every word. And Jane, dear, I give you my solemn word. Once we have the evidence, we'll move in on him so fast, he won't have a chance to lay a finger on you.
1: I hope you're right.
2: Now, one more thing before I go. Here's a sleeping powder. You always have cocktails before dinner. I slip this powder into his cocktail tonight.
1: Put him to sleep. What on earth for?
2: So we can bug the place. He'll only sleep for an hour or so. It's a light dose.
1: But he's out fishing. Can't you do what you have to do now?
2: No. It's too risky. Everything has to be concealed carefully. And we can't chance him coming back unexpectedly.
0: Home is a sailor, home from the sea, without a single fish to show for it.
1: Oh, Tom, no luck?
0: Oh, lots of it. All bad. But you should have seen the one that got away. Well, at least I can drown my sorrow in a couple of dry martinis. You?
1: Yes, I'll mix them.
0: No, I'll do it.
1: You relax now. I've been doing it all afternoon. I may not be much of a cook, as I'm afraid you're going to discover at dinner, but I do know how to mix a dry martini.
0: Well, dinner is only a dinner, but a good dry martini is a drink.
1: Whatever that means.
0: Well, that means something. I'll think about it. Well, what do we do tonight after dinner? Get a drive to Miami Beach?
1: Why don't we just stay here?
0: Well, that's okay with you.
1: Perfectly. It's going to be a full moon. We can sit on the beach and watch it come up over the horizon.
0: A perfect moon for a perfect honeymoon.
1: Here.
0: Thank you. Looks good. Tastes good, too. You make a fine dry martini.
1: Thank you, sir.
0: Let's have these out on the porch so we can watch the sunset.
1: Good idea.

0: deck chair feels good. I'm more worn out from fishing than I thought.
1: You've had a lot of air and sun.
0: That sun was hot and bright. Even with sunglasses, the glare was hard in my eyes. Yeah. You didn't put anything in this martini, did you?
1: No.
0: I feel sleepy. So suddenly.
1: As you said, the glare of the sun on the water.
0: Worse than I thought. Oh, boy. I just can't keep my eyes open. Can't stay awake. Oh, I'm sorry.
1: Don't mind me. Close your eyes. Rest them.
0: Yes. I never felt so sleepy. What was that?
1: Nothing. The glass slipped from your fingers. Don't worry about it. I'll clean it up. You sleep. Tom? Tom? Good. Iris! Iris, dear! He's asleep.
2: Fine, Jean. It's just fine. You handled everything exactly as I wanted you to.
1: All right, now what?
2: Let's go in, so I can decide where to place the mics and the tape recorder.
1: You didn't bring them with you.
2: What?
1: The microphones and all that.
2: No.
1: Those detectives will bring it.
2: No.
1: Well, if you haven't got it and they're not bringing it... Glass doors, why are you locking them?
2: They have to be.
1: Whatever for?
2: Because. That's the way it was. These glass doors were locked when I came back that night.
1: What?
2: Came back unexpectedly and found Jim with her.
1: Iris, what are you saying?
2: I told you. That day on Santa Monica Pier, I was supposed to be away for a day or so, but then changed my mind and came back that night and found them together. In bed, together. I killed him. But I tortured her.
1: Iris!
2: Put her through the hell I would go through later, thanks to her.
1: You?
2: Yes. And now you. You'll go through the tortures of the damned. Like the bride in Detroit, in Los Angeles, and finally here.
1: You tricked me from the first.
2: Tricked you? Why, you little naive fool. It was no trick at all. My only problem was that husband of yours asleep out there. Trying, always trying to be one jump ahead of me. And sooner or later, he'd have succeeded.
1: Tom. Tom was after you?
2: Has been. Since I escaped from the asylum.
1: No!
2: You don't know who your husband is? Well, of course you wouldn't. You hardly know him at all. He's not just a psychiatrist, my dear. He's a psychiatrist with the New York Police Department. Oh, poor fellow. I escaped on the very day he married you. The police needed him. They needed him badly to figure out where I'd go, what I'd do. And he did figure it out. Only he was always just one step behind me, not one step ahead.
1: Oh, this makes no sense. The day I met you on the Santa Monica Pier, I was followed. I was. The man in the car following me, you said he was a detective working with you.
2: With your husband, silly.
1: No.
2: Not me. Yes, you were being guarded, tailed everywhere you went. But not by me, by your husband.
1: Oh, why didn't they catch you? You and I sat there on the pier. That man in the car
2: couldn't do a thing without endangering your life because I had this. And could have plunged it into you the minute he made a move.
1: A knife.
2: Long enough to reach your heart. Sharp enough to do to you what I did to her.
1: No.
2: Before I strangled her. Slowly strangled
1: her. No. Oh, please.
2: Stand still. Oh, don't back away. Yeah, that's all right. Move back. Keep moving back into that corner where I can get at you with this knife, where I can start working on you. A little cut here, a nick there, a stab in just the right place, making it last, the torture, making it last as long as...
0: Don't move! Iris, don't move! Just don't move! Now drop the knife.
1: Tom. Oh, Tom, I put a sleeping powder in your drink.
0: A drink I threw away when I said I'd join you on the porch. Yes, Iris. I have been one step behind you. But this time, thank God, I've been one step ahead of you.
3: I seem to remember saying that our lives are fraught with the unexpected. Also seems to me that, wrong as I can be at times, this time I was right. Glad I was. Jane Stoddard was only a pawn in the game the fates play. But thank heaven, she remains a living pawn. I'll return in a moment.
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7: 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They were kind to the earth, and it gave back to them. No one had to lock doors or put fences around their land. Everyone had enough to eat. The sick and the aged were cared for. The people stood proud and tall.
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0: Earth is once again safe behind institutional walls, you'll be happy to know. As for Jane and Tom Stoddard, they're on a second honeymoon. Or maybe I ought to say the first. The other one doesn't count. Our cast included Lynn Loring, Roy Thinnes, and Carol Tytel. The entire production was under the direction of Hyman Brown.
1: Now, a preview of our next tale.
2: But I know it was the police, I swear it.
3: And why all the questions, huh? Why all the nosing around?
4: Take it easy. I don't want no trouble in here.
3: She's something. She's got to be. Bess told her I do business in your place, and now she shows up here the next morning. Don't that sound fishy to you?
4: Well, it's funny.
3: Come on, baby.
2: Jimmy, don't. I was just the statue. Oh, I just wanted the statue.
3: The what?
4: I guess she is this thing.
3: What's the statue got to do with... Wait, you're right, Worma. She's not a cop. Yeah, she's been acting like a cop, but that's not what she is.
2: Please. Oh, please let me go. I didn't mean any harm. Please let me go.
3: Sugar, you're not a cop at all. What you are is a nun.
0: 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Until next time, pleasant dreams.

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0: 17-year-old I be today. Yes, sir. 117-year-old. Well, Satan, this be a nice night for one of our cheerful little bedtime stories, yes? Oh, Satan's got a yarn to fit just such a night as this. Satan, tell everyone to douse their lights. That's it. Now draw up to the fire and gaze into the embers. Gaze into them deep, and soon you'll see a dusty road way out in California in the year of 1852. Now down that road, you'll hear a horseman riding. As he rides into our story, we'll begin. And it's what we calls four fingers and a thumb. Four fingers and a thumb.
1: Wait up for me, Bert.
2: I'm awaiting, Dan.
1: Hey, I ain't no end to travel alone when I can find a sociable fella to talk to. You going to the mine on business?
2: Well, Cash sent in word by one of his Chinamen that he was itching to play a little stud poke this evening.
3: Yeah, like everybody else in these parts, I think he's a low-down, dirty skunk.
2: Well, if he wants to risk his money against mine, there's no reason why I shouldn't let him do it. Cash is a good card player.
3: Yeah, and the boys have got an idea that you're deliberately easy with him.
2: Well, they're entitled to their opinion, I reckon.
3: Burke, I want to talk to you like a Dutch uncle and to warn you.
2: Warn me?
3: Yes. You ain't deceiving anybody by your actions, Cash Felton least of all.
2: Dan, I guess I don't understand you.
3: Well, here it is in plain words, then. You're crazy about Cash's wife and she's crazy about you. Cash is old enough to be her father, and someone ought to bash his head in for the way he treats her. Unless you come out bold and take her away from him mighty quick, he's going to get you some way.
2: Cash has no reason to be jealous of me. Decent women neither respect or fall in love with my kind, Dan. I make my living with my wits and four trained fingers and a thumb.
3: You're a square gambler, Dick Burke.
2: Well, how are you getting along with the Chinese at the mine, Dan? You dislike them as much as ever?
3: And don't every decent white man in California despise the yellow devils? Except in you.
2: Well, they're mostly clean, conscientious, and honest.
3: Yeah, you wag your tongue too free sometimes defending them heathens. The general feeling against them is getting higher all the time.
2: You know, I lived in China for nigh on 5 years, Dan. Yeah, that's where I learned the fine points of gambling. And I also learned the Chinese are mighty fine people if you treat them right.
3: Maybe so. But you better not be spouting such ideas to anyone but a friend like me. Round here, if it was thought you looked on Chinamen as equals, you'd just have to close your card room and get out of town.
2: Yeah, I know. But I don't want to leave this town yet.
3: I know that. Well, there's Cash's house ahead of us. And it looks like Mrs. Pelton is standing by the road.
2: Yeah, I see.
1: Well, I'll turn off here. See you later, Bert.
2: Good night, Dan.
4: I've been watching for you, Mr. Daly. You must go back the way you came before Cash sees you.
2: Go back? Why, he sent word for me to come here.
4: I know. If you play cards with him tonight, no other white man in this county will ever play with you again.
2: Why?
4: He's got a Chinaman waiting in the house to join your game.
2: A Chinaman?
4: Yeah, Chang Lu, who's head man among the coolies. Oh, Cash hates you, Mr. Daly. If you play, it means to spread the word around and ruin you. And if you don't play, well, he's got a gun strapped on his hip, and he's been drinking.
2: But if I go away, he'll know you warned me.
4: Oh, he won't hurt me.
2: Say, why do you keep that side of your face turned away from me, Mrs. Pelton? You kept it so ever since you came to meet me. Let me see.
4: No, no.
2: I thought so. It's all bruised where he's hit you again.
4: Oh, Cash ain't ever hit me. And anyway, there's nothing you can do, nothing.
2: Oh, if only you'd give me the right. I've never said it before, but you've known it without my saying that I love you. Just as Cash has known it.
4: Oh, don't.
2: I'm dealing a square hand, Susan. Let me send you to my sister in Virginia till you get a divorce. Then let me come and marry you. Or marry some other fellow who's a whole lot better.
5: just so as you could get away from this.
4: Oh, there couldn't be anybody better.
5: Susan, you mean...
4: Oh, I mean I married Cash Pelton for better or for worse, and there's nothing to be done about it.
5: There is.
4: No, please go away now.
6: Hey, Burke Daly. So my little wife went to meet you, Daly. Well, hurry up. My fingers are itching for the cards.
2: So am I, Cash.
4: What are you going to do?
2: Play.
4: But it'll ruin you to play with a chink.
2: I'll gamble on that.
4: Oh, you mustn't.
2: Quiet.
6: Oh, come on, Daly. Table, cards, and whiskey all waiting. All you got to do is lay your money down and meet the fellow who's going to make our third. Come here, Chang Lu. I want you to meet a friend of mine.
7: This humble person is honored to stand before the most excellent Mr. Daly.
2: I am very pleased to meet you, Mr. Chang.
6: Huh?
2: And I shall be pleased to play cards with you.
6: You're willing to shake hands, too, with a Chinaman.
2: It's a custom to shake hands with the friends of your host.
7: I clasp esteemed hand in spirit which offers it. It is written that four fingers and a thumb extended in friendship... greater than 10,000 hands coming with swords.
2: And another sage of your country has said, evil plans rebound upon the planner. I knew a namesake of yours, Mr. Chang.
7: You refer to the sorcerer, Chang Lu?
6: Sorcerer?
2: Yes. Are you of his family?
7: It is my privilege to honor a great man of whom you speak as revered ancestor, wise student.
2: They say his magic powers were transmitted to his descendants. That'll make you a dangerous man to play stud poker with.
6: Sit down. And no one around here better try any magic with these cards.
7: Four fingers and a thumb which deal the cards are servants of the soul. They can only do evil if evil soul commands them.
2: That's also the case when a man's hand is doubled to hit a woman.
6: What do you mean by that?
2: I was just thinking. Cut for deal.
6: So... you get out of here.
4: Yes, Cash.
6: I've got a hunch this is gonna be my night, Mr. Daly.
2: Tonight, I'm out to win.
7: We may anticipate pleasant game.

0: That's 100.
1: Yeah, them 3-5 you got shown don't look like much to me, Daly. My 2 pair raises you 100.
2: The wise man does not go to war unarmed. I prudently withdraw.
0: Let's raise it another 500, Cash.
1: If you got me beat again...
0: There's only one way to find out.
1: You can't bluff me. I'll see you.
0: Only see me? Haven't you got a full house, Cash?
1: Yes, I got a full house, and here it is. And if you got another 5 in the hole...
0: Here it is.
1: I never saw such luck. If it's only luck.
0: It's only luck and purpose. Your deal, Mr. Chang.
1: Well, I'm quitting for a while to stretch my legs.
0: Walking around your chair don't do much good, Cash. Why not try unbuckling that pistol from your belt? Guns in a friendly game is most unlucky to the wearers.
1: You never mind about this gun.
0: Oh, it doesn't bother me. It's you I'm thinking of.
1: Well, you better just think of yourself.
0: I'm really thinking of me, too.
1: So, bring me another bottle of whiskey.
3: Yes, Cash.
0: It's pretty late. Be a good idea, don't you think, to let your wife go to bed and get some sleep instead of totting liquor.
1: You're giving a little more advice than is wanted round here, Daly.
0: I'm here tonight to give you only what you asked for.
1: What do you mean by that?
0: What do you think I mean?
3: Here's the whiskey, Cash.
1: I'll tell you what I think now, while she's here. So listen.
3: Cash.
1: So, you told him tonight was to be a showdown between him and me. That's why you sneaked outside to meet him. But you walked into it anyway, Daly, thinking you'd find a way to bluff yourself out. Well, you won't. Tomorrow I spread the news that you played cards with his heathen Chinee. And if that don't drive you out of town, I'm coming gunning for you.
0: You haven't nerve enough to gun for me.
1: By God, I'll do it now.
3: Don't draw that gun.
1: Not my wrist.
0: That's a trick I learned in China. And now you'll get your showdown.
1: Don't shoot.
3: No.
0: I don't use a pistol on an unarmed man. I'm going to throw this gun into that far corner, Cash, and the best man gets it. We start even now.
3: No, no.
1: Come on.
3: No,
1: I'm coming.
3: Stop them, Chang Lu. Stop them.
2: Man's destiny cannot be altered.
3: Don't stand there. Stop them.
2: A good clock does not strike before the hour.
3: Back. He's drawn a knife. Fight fair, Cash. Fair.
1: I'm going to kill your lover.
3: Chang Lu.
2: Now, destiny time is here.
1: Keep out of this, Chinese.
0: Look out, Chang Lu.
3: That knife.
0: I got you now, Cash. Gotcha.
3: Back.
2: A good blow. You have felled him into the land of sleep, Mr. Daly, from which he will presently return more sober, if no less evil.
0: If you hadn't stepped in, he'd have got me.
3: There's blood dripping from your sleeve, Chang Lu. His knife struck you.
2: A mere nothing for a friend.
3: Oh!
0: Susan!
3: Look! On the floor!
0: God!
2: Yes. His blow cut off my unworthy hand.
0: Chang Lu.
2: Accept it as payment for 4 fingers and a thumb extended to one of a despised race. Ingracious spirit.
0: Get a bandage, Susan. Then run for old Dan and send him for a doctor.
3: Right away.
2: You trouble too much. Destiny cannot be altered.
3: Hold him, Ethene.
2: But 4 fingers and a thumb, though severed, are still servants of the soul. Tell unworthy Mr. Cash Pelton that when he recovers.
3: What? What did he mean by that?
0: I don't know.

0: You're sure he's going to live, Burke?
1: You heard the doctor say we stopped the blood in time.
0: But maybe we should have stayed back with the Chink in his shack.
1: He's better left with his own people. Chang Lu has a mighty honored name among those Chinese. They'll take care of him.
0: They may avenge him, too. You told Cash that when he come to.
1: And I wasn't fooling. They know they can't expect any justice from the law around here.
0: You didn't tell him what Chang Lu said to tell him, though, just before he fainted away.
1: Oh, that didn't make sense. We're almost back to your house, Sue. And your husband. If you never knew what sort of a rat he was before, you learned it tonight. Oh, you've got to let me take you to my sister in Virginia.
0: No, Burke.
1: Still for better or for worse, huh?
0: Yes.
1: Till death do us part is part of the marriage service, too. I can do something about that.
0: Oh, don't talk that way. Ain't I seen enough fighting and blood tonight?
1: Oh, I'm sorry. I guess I'm not the killing sort anyway. If I was, I'd have finished Cash when I took his gun away.
0: I'm glad. That's why I really love you, Burke.
1: Oh, Susan.
0: Don't try to kiss me, please. As you can't kill, I can't cheat.
1: I know. Reckon fools like us just have to wait for destiny to help us out. Or finish us altogether.
0: When I was begging Chang Lu to stop your fighting, he talked about destiny as if he could read it. You weren't serious tonight when you said his family were magicians.
1: If poor Chang had had any magic, he'd have used it to save his hand, I reckon.
0: Of course. But he said such funny things.
1: Here's the house. I'll take you inside.
0: But Cash...
1: I've got his gun and knife. Besides, he'll be too busy worrying what the Chinese are going to do with him to start anything new with me. Come on.
0: Burke, look on that door.
1: God, Chang Lu's severed hand. Someone's nailed it there.
2: And that someone was me.
0: Cash!
1: Why did you?
2: Step inside and I'll tell you.
0: He's got another gun.
2: You bet I have. Stick up your hands, Daly, and come inside, both of you.
1: Aren't you facing trouble enough as it is, Cash?
2: You two are gonna get me out of trouble with them Chinamen.
1: What do you mean?
2: First, give me that pistol you took away tonight. And hold it by the barrel.
0: Burke.
1: Here it is.
2: That's fine. Now sit down. And don't worry, for I ain't gonna hurt you if you do just like I say. Before you, the doctor and old Dan carried Chang Lu away from here, you told me plenty about what his people are like to do to me daily. But I've been thinking up a way to stop that with your help.
1: I don't get you.
2: You will. I know something about Chinamen, the same as you. I know they're gamblers, and that every gambler hates a cheat. All of us are going to swear that I cut off Chang's hand because we caught him cheating.
1: Are you crazy?
2: Yeah, like a fox. Neither of you are going to be out of my sight until you tell that story where it's got to be told. And I'll have a gun on you every minute till you tell it.
1: They won't believe it if we do tell it.
2: I've thought of that. That's why I nailed that hand outside the door. It's gonna be the clincher. When they see that, they're gonna feel sure a man with nerve enough to put it there is in the right.
1: I'll never back you up in such a rotten lie.
2: If you don't, you'll get a bullet in your heart.
0: Cash!
2: I mean what I say. Someone's knocking. It may be the Chinese now. Open the door, Sue. And remember...
0: I'll do whatever you say, Burke. You...
2: He'll do what I say, too. Open that door.
0: There's no one here.
2: Someone knocked. Twice.
0: I know, but they're gone.
2: Let me see. Well, that's funny. No one in sight. Guess we didn't hear no knocking. Close the door.
0: There it is again.
2: What the...
0: There's still no one here.
2: But we heard it that time, sure.
1: There's old Dan.
2: He's the one who...
0: He's 50 yards away.
2: Dan, were you knocking at this door?
3: How could I be knocking? I just come to your house to tell you that Chang Lu is dead.
0: Dead?
2: Chang Lu?
1: The doctor said he'd get well.
3: The doc was wrong. Chang came out of his faint, asked the time, then said he'd be dead in just 5 minutes. And he was.
0: He knew when he was going to die?
3: Yep, and his last words was a message to you, Cash. Seems he wanted to tell you that four fingers and a thumb are always servants of the soul.
2: What?
1: That knocking again.
2: Beside me.
0: It's that hand on the door.
2: It's moving.
1: Pull it loose from the nail.
2: The thing's alive.
0: Oh, it's dropped to the ground.
2: It's coming towards me.
4: He's climbing up your leg.
2: Knock it loose. It wants to reach me throat. Ah!
1: It's falling off.
0: There it goes through the grass.
2: But it'll come back again. It'll come back to kill me. Four dead fingers and a thumb.
3: You sure it can't get in here? Oh, you're sure it can't get in?
1: You barred the doors, closed and shut at every window. And you've been over the house 100 times to make certain nothing bigger than a fly can enter.
2: But this is a dead thing. Ghosts can enter anywhere.
0: That hand is flesh and bone, Cass.
2: Yeah, dead flesh and bone that moves like something living. I can still feel its clutching fingers as it tried to clamber up my leg.
0: That was near an hour ago, and we ain't seen or nor heard it since. Maybe we'll never see it again.
3: No, it'll come back. Come back for me. Cause his soul is directing them four fingers and a thumb, just like he said. You won't leave me, you two? I'd go plumb crazy if I had to wait alone. Daily, I've even gone down on my knees to say I'm sorry for what I done to you and Sue. I'll go down on my knees again if you'll swear that you won't leave me.
1: Ah, for God's sake, stop that and try to be a man. We've said we'd stay. I wouldn't leave even you to face that thing alone. Oh, I still can't believe we really saw it.
0: We really saw it, Bert.
3: I saw it, heard it, felt it.
0: Old Dan ran away after it. It happened, Cash, and later we heard a galloping horse. He must have lit out for town to tell folks, and soon he'll be back here with help.
2: Folks can't help me again, the dead. I might be surrounded by an army, and still them fingers would come a-clutching for me. Oh, God. What time you say it was when it wrenched itself off that door and come for me?
0: Near 5 o'clock. Now it's almost 6.
2: An hour. It seems like 100 years. And I never meant to hurt it. It was just an accident. Accident.
1: You can't lie to the dead, Cash. You lunged at him deliberately with that knife because he came between you and me.
2: I was drunk. I didn't know what I was doing.
1: You were drunk when you struck your wife. Drunk when you tried to shoot me. Yes, and I'd have had a bullet in my body if I didn't move faster than you. And Chang Lu is dead.
2: I know, I know. Oh, God, forgive me. Chang Lu, forgive me. Say, an hour ago it was still dark night. Since then, the sun's been coming up. It's nearly day. We could blow out these lamps if we didn't have the shutters drawn. Maybe that's the reason we ain't seen or heard that hand no more. Cause the dead and their power is only strong in darkness.
0: Burke, that may be so.
1: I never thought of that.
2: It is so. While it's light, that thing can't come for me. And by the time it's dark again, I can be so far away it won't even find me. It's only a cut-off hand with just fingers and a thumb to pull it along. It can't follow a man on a good, fast horse. Pack your things, Sue. We're getting away from here.
1: Oh, no. You can go, but she don't go with you.
2: Oh, yes, she does. And before we go, Mr. Daly, I ain't finished what I started on you last night.
0: Put down that gun, Cash. Burke's helped you, being your friend.
2: I don't need his help or friendship now, for I know I'm safe. I know I'm safe.
0: What?
1: What? Something knocked on the bottom of the door.
0: And something's moving outside the sill.
2: It's some kind of little animal. Maybe a rat.
1: Animals don't knock.
2: It can't be. Can't be.
0: Something white has been pushed under the door.
1: A piece of paper.
2: Get it. Get it. What is it? Look. There's a Chinese figure on it.
1: Yeah. Traced in dried blood. It's the Chinese character for 6.
2: 6? That means 6 o'clock.
0: That knock again.
2: One knock for yes. 6 o'clock. It'll be that in just 3 minutes, and then the hand will come for me. What am I gonna do? What am I gonna do?
0: It can't get in this house. It can't.
1: Listen.
0: Oh. It's pulling itself up the doorframe by my ivy vine.
2: It can't get in here. It can't.
1: What was that?
0: A key turned in the lock.
2: Well, that won't help it. This door is barred inside.
1: Yes, you fool. But you left the key outside and it's locked us in.
2: That won't do no harm.
0: That blood.
2: It's dropped back to the ground.
1: And now it's pulling itself away.
0: How fast it moves, like a rabbit jumping.
2: Maybe it's got some way to get in.
1: You barred every outside door and shut at every window.
2: Ah!
0: Glass!
1: In the next room.
2: Turn the light and hole in that shutter.
0: It squeezed through and broke the pane.
1: With that heavy door key.
2: It's coming this way.
1: Shut the door, quick!
2: Too late, it slipped by me. Get away from me, away!
0: Shoot it, shoot it!
2: Oh, bullets don't stop it, and it's almost 6 o'clock. It's got me in the corner, and I can't get away.
1: Here, keep your wits. It's only a hand. You can throw it off like it did before. Then we'll find some way to destroy it.
0: Merrick!
1: Good Lord!
0: It's pulling that table cover under the lamp.
2: The lamp has fallen. Ah, the oil's on the clothes. I'm burning.
0: You got to save him, Burke. Even a dog can't die like that.
1: I can't get to him. There's a wall of flame between.
2: And the clock. The clock.
0: Oh, he shot himself.
1: We must get out of here, Sue. We'll be trapped like he was, and I haven't a gun. We'll burn to death. I've got the door unbarred. Come on. Oh, I forgot this door is locked outside.
0: Look, the hand.
1: He dropped the key at my feet.
0: Oh, now it's going towards the flames. It's in the fire.
1: I've got the door open. Come on.
0: Oh, Burke. Oh, Burke, we're free.
4: For better now and not for worse.
0: That voice.
1: I heard it too.
4: It is written that four fingers and a thumb extended in friendship is greater than 10,000 hands coming with swords.

0: You served behind the desk.
1: You served in combat.
2: You did 4 years and got out.
1: You were drafted.
0: You gave 20 years.
2: You gave exactly what your country needed.
1: And so did you.
0: When you raised your hand and swore an oath to your country, when you put your name on a dotted line, you became part of only 1% of Americans who did the same. 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

0: Murder at Midnight.
1: I said put that gun away, Joe. Stop him, Freddy.
2: He can't hear you, Smalley. He's busy singing. I've been playing you to sleep.
1: Hey, Baker. Baker!
2: He can't hear you neither. We rocked him off long ago.
1: Joe, listen. Don't do it, please. I'll cut the take again. Anyway, you say, don't push the switch on me. Don't.
3: Midnight. The witching hour when the night is darkest. Our fears the strongest. Our strength at its lowest ebb. Midnight, when the graves gape open and death strikes. How? You'll learn the answer in just a minute in Red Wheels.

0: And now, Murder at Midnight. Tales of mystery and terror by radio's masters of the macabre. 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
1: The desert, flat and empty under a heavy night sky. Speeding along its only road is a large bus. Lulled by the hum of the tires, its smooth motion, the passengers sleep. All of them, except one.
2: Joe. Joe, hey, wake up.
3: What?
2: I said wake up.
3: What?
2: Let me alone, will you? Let me sleep, will you? Hey, Joe, you don't think nothing went wrong? You don't, do you?
3: All right, I'm up. You know, kid, you got a face that talks too much.
2: I want to make sure everything's all right, that's all, Joe. I want to make sure.
3: This makes three times tonight you got to make sure. It's starting to get me, see? All right, now, I tell you once more. There ain't nobody following us, okay?
2: But they was. There was. You said so yourself. There was at first.
3: That was a couple of days ago. And it was the newspaper said so, not me. Now, will you put that imagination of yours in mothballs? Nobody's following us. Nobody knows we killed them. And if they did, they'd probably be erecting a monument for us back in Denver this minute. So you just turn your nose against the window and watch the desert.
2: Yeah, but
3: it's pretty sand in the desert.
2: But, Joe,
3: will you turn your nose like I say?
2: Yeah, Joe.
3: You picked your lucky seat. You're in seat 7, ain't you?
2: Yeah, sure, Joe.
3: Well, then turn around. Watch the sand in the desert. That's right. And you found a penny? That's the sign you're always blabbing about. Sitting in seat 7 and found a penny. Lucky guy, that's you.
2: Yeah, that's me.
3: Yeah, so let me sleep, will you?
2: Yeah, that's me, lucky guy. Only I can't rest since that night we gave it to Smalley.
3: Look out of the window, Freddy.
2: Okay. What time is it?
4: It's almost 12. Smalley coming yet? Said he was going to be here at midnight.
2: No, but the cop...
3: What about him?
2: Well, he keeps coming back like he's fishing for something here.
3: He's just making the rounds. Don't you worry about him.
2: I don't like it, Joe. There's a smell about it.
3: Yeah, it stinks to me, too. Those two guys playing us for suckers. Baker and Smalley, a pair of shovel-foot dopes. Doing a little insurance on their own, and they won't cut us in on the take. Okay.
2: Maybe we just ought to go away, Joe. Set up our own system somewhere else.
3: And let them get away with a double cross? You kidding? It's arranged perfect, ain't it? Baker out like a light in the other room from that Mickey. We use his gun, and we're 1,000 miles away when he fries for killing his best friend.
2: Yeah, but Joe, don't forget me. I'm a jinx, I tell you. It'll backfire. Everything happens to me. Let's let it alone.
3: Just stroke that lucky rabbit's foot you bought today, and I'll do the work. Hey, what's that?
2: What? Smalley.
3: Yeah, yeah. All right, now just get to that piano and play him a little lullaby.
2: Hey, Joe, the cop's gone.
3: Get to the piano, I said.
2: Yeah. Maybe my luck switched because of the rabbit's foot.
5: Hi, brother.
3: Hello, Smalley. We've been waiting for you.
5: That's good.
3: Is it? It's not so good. We ain't happy.
5: No?
3: No. The whole thing grizzles me.
5: That's too bad. Where's Baker?
3: Do you think we'd sit around like a couple of stumps and let you collect all that protection without a peep?
5: I think you're getting too tall, Joe.
3: Only 5'8". That's 4 inches and 40 pounds weaker than you, Smalley. Just the same, Freddy and me, we want our share.
5: You got what's coming to you.
3: But you ain't got what's coming to you, Smalley. You see? This cuts you down to size.
5: Put that away, Joe.
3: Now you're 40 pounds, 4 inches. They'll make no difference.
5: I say put that gun away, Joe. Stop him, Freddy.
3: Freddy can't hear you, Smalley. He's busy singing. I mean playing you to sleep.
5: Hey, Baker. Baker.
3: He can't hear you neither. We rocked him off long ago.
5: Joe, listen. Now, don't do it. I'll cut the take again. Any way you save it, don't push the switch on me. Don't.
3: Keep playing, Freddy, like nothing's happened.
6: I didn't figure on this kind of a cut.
3: I said keep playing, Freddy. Nothing's happened.
2: I can't.
3: All right, then just keep stroking your rabbit's foot. And it'll be okay. Let's see now.
2: Oh, let's get out of here.
3: It's only half done, kid. Let's plant the gun on Baker before we blow.
2: Okay.
3: There, he's beginning to stir in there. Let's get out.
2: Hey, Cece, I told you to cop downstairs.
3: Yeah, easy, kid, easy. That's perfect. Now they'll catch Baker just as he's getting up. So through the window and let the cops take over from here on out.
6: Open up.
3: Okay, kid, out you go. Come on. Come on. Atta boy.
2: Breaking the door down?
3: You keep stroking that rabbit's foot. You'll wear it out.
2: Hey, the cop got in.
3: So now we got a grand sand seat to watch the go with Baker right in the middle.
2: Oh, no. No, Joe, let's beat it while we can. What do we want to look for trouble for? Come on.
3: Shh, this I gotta see. Here he comes, the lunk. Staggering out of the bedroom. Is he dopey from that stuff we give him? Jerk. He don't even know he's got that gun we planted on him.
2: Please, Joe, I'm dancing around like crazy inside. Let's get out of here before they decide to look this way. This ain't smart, Joe.
3: Okay. I've had my fun. Let's blow. Make it Hollywood, Freddy. There's a lot of money out there. Easy picking.
2: Oh, they'll come after us, Joe. I got a feeling.
3: Don't be a dope. What do they want us for? They got Baker, ain't they?
2: Well, they'll look for us as witnesses.
3: Yeah. They know they're well rid of Smalley. All they want is a goat. And we left him in the stable back there.
2: Yeah, but the paper said.
3: Never mind the paper said. Sure, they'd say they want us around. But if we ain't there, we ain't.
2: Yeah. Hey, look, a penny.
3: Pick it up, kid.
2: Yeah. Brings good luck, Joe.
3: You see? Now we got nothing to worry about. What time does your next bus leave for L.A., ma'am?
7: One's leaving in about 5 minutes.
3: Okay, two for L.A.
7: That's 21.5 out of 25. Here you are. Thank you.
3: Come on, kid.
2: Hey, Joe.
3: Yeah?
2: You got a penny?
3: What for?
2: I want to weigh myself. I'll get a fortune ticket.
3: What about that penny you picked up?
2: Oh, no, Joe. That's a good luck penny. I mustn't spend that.
3: Okay, here you are.
2: Oh, gee, thanks.
3: What's the good news, kid?
2: It says...
3: Okay, so go on. What does it say?
8: But it says you're going to take a long, unexpected trip.
3: Say, that's pretty good. That's right, ain't it?
2: Maybe it don't mean that. Maybe it means the cops will get us and...
3: Finish reading it.
8: Okay. It says you are too easily taken in and influenced by those around you.
3: What are you looking at me for?
2: Oh, nothing. Nothing, Joe.
3: Come on, kid. There's our bus pulling in.
9: You can check by the window if you want.
10: All right, I will. Thanks.
3: Well, there she is. Let's get out, huh?
2: Joe. Let's wait for the next one, Joe.
3: Are you nuts? A 3-hour wait? What for?
2: That's got red wings.
3: Pretty, ain't it?
2: Oh, red means danger. Let's take the next bus, huh?
3: Oh, you dope. Stroke your rabbit's foot.
2: Oh, but Joe, I got a feeling.
3: Good, so have I. And it says let's get to L.A. double quick and pick up some of that gold dust. Hey, driver.
11: Yeah?
3: When do we pull into L.A.?
11: Day after tomorrow. About this time.
3: Thanks. Come on, Freddy. The red wheels is on the outside.
2: Okay.
3: 7 and 8. That's us. Give me your bags. I'll shove it up here.
11: There we are.
2: Joe. Hey, Joe.
3: Now what?
2: Hey, let me sit by the window, will you?
3: You can't see the wheels anyway.
2: Yeah, but you...
3: Oh, I get it. It's the number, huh?
2: Yeah.
3: You want the lucky 7. Oh, sure, kid. Sit and see 7 if it'll make you happy.

0: Red Wheels. 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
1: Hey, are you still up?
0: Oh, I wish I could sleep.
1: Oh, look out the window. The night and the sand. You'll nod off.
0: Yeah. Yeah, okay, Joe. Out the window. The night and the sand. Night and sand. 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Hiding us from the rest of the world. No eyes watching us. We're way away. Red wheels don't mean beans. 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I'm no pincushion for that lady luck. She's on my side. I add it all up. Rabbit's foot, that's one. Finding the penny, that's two. And seat seven, three. That's three against Red Wheels. Three against Red Wheels. What's that? Oh, no. No, it can't be. Hey, Joe. Joe, wake up. Oh, he said not to wake him. He said he wanted to sleep. But the bus. The bus. Look. Look, it's still moving, Joe. Speeding over the gray clouds of sand, and the driver's seat is empty. The bus is speeding, and there ain't no driver.
2: A bus with red wheels on a desert road. Where can a bus be going without a driver? Where would you expect to go after murder?

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1: Back to the bus, speeding through the desert, without a driver.
2: How could a bus move without a driver? It's crazy. Just close your eyes, Freddy. You're dreaming. Now, when you open your eyes again, you'll see. Now, straight ahead and see? There it is.
3: No, no.
2: I'm imagining things because I'm scared. Joe.
4: Hey, what's eating you now?
2: Look, Joe, look.
4: Coppers?
2: No, worse. It's this bus. It's moving.
4: But what'd you expect? Now, look, Brainy Pop.
2: Yeah, that's just the point. Look, straight ahead there.
4: Look. What the devil?
2: That's it, the devil. The devil's riding with us. He's holding the wheel. That's why we can't see him. You see, there's no driver.
4: Holy smokes, I don't get it. What's making it move?
2: Something we can't see, Joe, something.
4: Shut up.
2: The bus has red wheels, Joe, remember? Red burns like fire. Can take you to only one place. That's where we're going. Maybe some of these dopes sleeping can dream a way out. Hey, everybody, wake up! Wake up!
5: What's all the racket?
6: Darling, don't cry.
7: What's the big idea?
2: I'll tell you the big idea. Look. Look straight front and see for yourself.
8: Yeah, well,
2: holy smokes!
9: There's no driver!
8: What's making it go? Wait a minute, everybody. Don't get excited.
2: What do you mean, don't get excited?
8: Well, if you listen to me, I'll tell you. There wasn't anybody awake
2: when this... I'll tell you who's driving this bus. It's the devil. And that means... You know where we're going?
8: Hey, you're creating a riot, you idiot. Let me talk.
2: Sure, talk. That's just what we need. This bus is riding us all where we got to do a lot of fast talking. Dead people got to tell why they should be led into heaven or to that other place.
4: Hey, what the devil are you...
2: The devil, see? We talk about him all the time, the devil. That's the guy we're going to have to see, I know. I know there's no other place for me. It must be the same for all of you.
4: I guess you're talking to your hat.
2: We're not dead. Oh, ain't we? Ha! We're on a bus. And the bus has got no driver. And the bus has got red wheels. And if you look outside, you can't see a thing but clouds of sand. Nothing, just a bus moving. And if you add up what you did during your lifetime, I'll bet you'll find there was plenty wrong. Hey, you, fat boy. How'd you do it? With an axe, maybe?
8: I don't pay any attention to him, everyone. If you'll just listen to me...
2: And you, lady. Small little dame with a gray hair. What's the devil got against you?
8: And you. What's laying so heavy on your chest that you won't let me talk?
4: Yeah.
8: I'll tell you. I was
4: Why
8: up
4: do you
8: the...
4: keep jabbering? Nothing to get excited. There's plenty to get excited about. Go ahead, kid.
10: No, Freddy.

0: Hey, Joe, am I? Maybe I was once, but no more. I'm not going to take what's around waiting for us. You dopes can stick here like pigs in a slaughter pen if you want, but me, I'm finding a way out.
1: Hey, come back. Hey, stop him, somebody.
2: Hey, stop him.
0: Ah, that did it. Door open just for me. You chumps can fry where you're gone, but not me. So long, suckers. I made it. I gotta run now. Run. Space. Pack space between me and those devil waves. Space. Oh, I'm getting tired. Yeah. Hard running on sand. Get you tired, awful tired. Oh, but the bus is gone. I'm free of it. I'm alone now.
3: That's right, mister. You and me. We're all alone.
0: Sure. Hey, who are you?
3: I'm Mr. Rat.
0: Mr.?
3: Yeah, Mr. Desert Rat. I've been here 22 years. Fell off a bus just like you. And been wandering around ever since.
0: Well, how? Why don't you get out of here?
3: Because once you jump off, there ain't no other bus will stop to pick you up. You're all alone.
0: Hey, Mr. Rat.
3: Yes, Freddy.
0: Where you going?

0: wandering. The desert. Sand and nothing else for 22 years. Maybe another bus will pick me up. Maybe I shouldn't have jumped. Maybe it might have been better the way it was before I changed. No. No, there is something else. A tavern. Come on, Freddy. Pick him up and lay him down. Let's get to those people. Oh, nice town. Got a road. One, two, three, about five buildings. Hey! Hey, anybody around? Anybody home? Well, there must be. There, in that saloon there. Oh, brother, could I use a drink? Beer, yeah, that's for me. Hey! Hey! What happened, everybody? What? Hey, no, stop that. Not that song, that's what I was playing when... Stop it, do you hear? Where are you? Through this door, maybe another room. Stop it, I said! Stop it! Oh, no. Oh, no, not again. A bus without a driver. A piano without anybody playing it. Just the keys moving by themselves. I gotta get out of here. I gotta get out of here before... Hey, somebody. Ain't nobody here. Ain't there nobody? Oh, there it is again. It's coming from that house now. That last one on the road. Maybe this time. All right. I told you to stop it, didn't I? Still nobody. Still. Okay, if you won't stop it, I'll stop it for you. You've got to stop, do you hear?
1: Hello, Freddy.
0: You. Oh, can't be you. You're dead.
1: And what did you expect to find in a ghost town?
0: But you can't be.
1: Don't seem to like the music either. That sounded pretty good to you a couple of days ago. Want a drink, Freddy?
0: What kind of a drink?
1: A Mickey. Like you and Joe gave Baker before you knocked me off. You shouldn't have done it, Freddy.
0: I didn't have nothing to do with it, Smalley. Honest, it was Joe.
1: Have a drink, Freddy. You must be awful thirsty.
0: Nah.
1: I know I'm thirsty with that slug in my guts.
0: Now keep away from me, Smalley.
1: So why not? Let's have one together. A nice double Mickey.
0: I said keep clear of me.
1: You scared

0: pretty, aren't you? You're afraid of the dark and the desert and being here alone with me in a ghost town.
1: Joe?
0: When Joe isn't around, you get scared, kid, don't you? Too bad Joe isn't here to give you a little gumption. Fight me, Freddy. Get me, Freddy, or I'll get you first.
1: No, honest, Smalley, honest. I ain't got nothing against you. We gotta stick together here. It's dark.
0: And don't play with rats. I squash them.
1: Keep away from me, I tell you. No.
0: Where are you going to run to, Freddy? There ain't no place to hide. Not here.
1: I got a gun?
0: That makes you pig shot again, don't it?
1: I'll let you have it, Smalley. I swear I will.
0: That gun sort of takes Joe's place, don't it, you weak-livered little...
1: I warned you.
0: Have a drink, Freddy. With a Mickey. With a Mickey and...
1: I didn't want to do it, Smalley. Not again, honest. I just got him before he got me, that's all. It's all mixed up. I don't know how he got here, but I'm alive. Luck's coming my way again. This time for good. I got a feeling. Lucky Rabbit's Foot, Lucky Penny, everything lucky. Lady Luck, she's on my side now. I see a car outside. I hear it. Yeah. Moon-eye headlights straight at me. Yeah. Just hop a ride to L.A., I'll be okay. Hey, you! Just wave my hands like this, he'll stop. Up and down, up, down, up, down. Good. Slowing down. I'm okay now. Lift, mister, lift.
2: No. My bus with the red wheels.

0: Bus number 22, checking in, Tom.
1: Okay, Johnny, I'll take you. Yeah, I hear you had a little excitement.
0: Excitement? Yeah, I guess so.
1: What do you mean, you guess so? You nab a couple of murderers on your bus, and then
0: you... Well, there wasn't no excitement in it for me.
1: What?
0: You see, I wasn't there. They were all asleep when the bus broke down. There was no one to talk to, so after the tow car hooked onto the bus, I went up front in the tow car to chew the rag.
1: Yeah, so?
0: So nothing. When this guy wakes up, he went nuts. Started yapping about a murder and jumped off the bus. We had to chase him all through the desert, and he was so far gone, he didn't even see the tow car when we found him again.
1: So what happened to him then?
0: He was nuts, I tell you, off his rocker.
1: Yeah?
0: Sure, we turned him and his buddy over to the cops in the next town at just about 12 o'clock midnight.
2: A bus without a driver and a ghost town in the desert. Perhaps our two friends will make that same trip again, and very soon, when they make their final payment for their...
3: murder!

0: remember to be with us again when death takes the wheel on a lonely journey and the clocks strike 12 for
1: Murder at Midnight.
0: The part of Freddy was played by John Sylvester. With music by Charles Paul, Murder at Midnight was directed by Anton M. Leder,

Once again, the keeper of the book has opened the ponderous door to the secret vault, wherein is kept the great sealed book, in which is recorded all the secrets and mysteries of mankind through the ages. Here are tales of every kind, tales of murder, of madness, of dark deeds, strange and terrible beyond all belief. Keeper of the book, I would know what tale we tell this time. Open the great book and let us read. Slowly, the great book opens. One by one, the keeper of the book turns the pages and stops. Ah, the strange story of a man who was down and out and was willing to do anything for money. A tale titled Time on My Hands.

0: Here is a tale, time on my hands, as it is written in the pages of the sealed book. Our story begins in one of the cells of the state penitentiary. Joe Martin, his face white and tense, is speaking to Father Dolan.
1: Father Dolan, I'm not faking insanity. I'm not. Everything I've told him is true. Look, you can make him see why it can't be tonight, why it mustn't be tonight. Oh, even if it's only put off until tomorrow, that'll be all right. Then I'll know that what Mr. Benedict said won't come true. Listen, this is how it happened. It all started late one night last September. It was awful cold. It had been getting darker and darker all afternoon. Then, just about midnight, the storm started.
2: Can't sleep here in the park, Joe. Not with all this rain coming down.
1: Yeah. Oh, it's really pouring now, ain't it? I still ain't raised the price of a flop. I just about sell myself to the devil for the price of a bed. Hey, look.
2: Eh? What's that you're picking up?
1: It's a fountain pen, see? I can hack it. Maybe I can get the price of a bed.
2: It's only a two-bit pen. You couldn't get a cent for it.
1: Well, I'm going to have a try. What can I lose?
2: Okay. And I'm heading downtown. I'll see you later.
1: Yeah. If I don't keel over first. Ooh. Coming down so hard, you can't see more than a couple of feet ahead. Oh, my feet is wet. I feel hot and cold. Hot and cold. Oh, here's Rand's pawn shop. Come on. Oh, no. Closed. No luck. Never no luck. Try Morris's place. Right along here somewhere. Yeah, here it is. Closed, too. Why does this have to happen to me? Arnold's hawk shop has got to be open. Can't see his window. Coming down so hard, he's got to be open. Nobody's lucking me that bad. Be open. Oh, closed. Oh, he's closed, too. Now what? I gotta keep walking or I'll keel over. No one in sight. I'm all alone. No friends, no place. No. What's that? Hawk shop? Never noticed this place before. Must be a new one. I gotta get in. Gotta get some dough for this pen. I gotta. Must be the boss up there in the back of the shop working on his books. Yeah.
3: Good evening.
1: Good evening. You're new on the street, huh?
3: Why, yes, I am. But I've been in this business quite a number of years. Quite a number. You have something you desire to pawn?
1: Huh? Oh, yeah. This here fountain pen.
3: May I see it, please?
1: Oh, sure. It's a fine pen. Writes good, too.
3: I'm afraid I wouldn't be interested in that.
1: Well, look, mister, couldn't you let me have something on it?
3: I'm sorry, but this pen is worthless.
1: Yeah, just my luck.
3: Possibly you have something else you can pawn.
1: Something else? Me? Well, I got time on my hands. Time. Nothing to do with it. Nothing but starve and freeze.
3: Then perhaps we can do business after all.
1: Huh?
3: In fact, I can make you a very handsome offer. If you're prepared to sell, say, 5 years of your life.
1: Sell 5 years of my life? Look, how can you buy 5 years of my life?
3: Oh, it's very simple. Our firm, shall I say, does it all the time. You merely sign an agreement and the 5 years are deducted from your lifespan.
1: You mean I'd die 5 years sooner than I should?
3: Yes, but then think how unhappy your years are. Well?
1: Who are you, mister?
3: Why, do business under a dozen different names. Benedict is as good a name as any. Now come, are you willing to sell 5 years of your life? I'm prepared to offer you, shall we say, $1,000 a year.
1: $1,000 a year?
3: Yes, $5,000 in all. Think of it. With that money, you can live as you've always wanted to live.
1: Yeah, I know, but 5 years?
3: What will they mean to you? Cold, hunger, wet feet.
1: Yeah, wet feet. Sure would feel good to have a new pair of shoes on my feet. You got the money here, mister?
3: Yes, I always pay in cash.
1: $5,000, huh? Sure, why not?
3: Why not, indeed? I'll have to look your record up in my files. What is your full name, please?
1: Joseph Henry Martin.
3: Let me see. Joseph Henry Martin.
1: You mean you got my name in that file?
3: Why, yes. We try to keep our records complete. You were born December the 22nd, 1912.
1: Yeah.
3: Your father's name was Richard. Your mother's name was Margaret.
1: Yeah, you're right.
3: Very well, Mr. Martin. Your record is satisfactory and we can do business. If you'll just sign this form, please.
1: Yeah, mister. This line, huh?
3: Yes, please. Your name in full and the date.
1: Joseph Henry Martin, October 5th. There. What about the dough?
3: Of course. If you will just feel in the right-hand pocket of your coat.
1: Money! A handful of $500 bills.
3: Please count them to make sure the sum is correct, Mr. Martin.
1: Yeah, be glad. 1, 2, 3, 4, 5, 6, 7, 8, 9, 10. It's all there. $5,000.
3: It's been a pleasure to do business with you, Mr. Martin. Good night.
1: Oh, yeah. It's mutual. Good night. $5,000. Ah, I'm rich. Oh, am I going to have me a time? Service. How about some service in this hotel? I want a room, see? No. I want a suite. The best suite you got, Mac. With a bath. Never mind how I look. Never mind. I got dough, see? $500 bill. Now, do I get that suite or don't I? Six suits, brother. That's what I said. I want six suits. Tweed. Like them in the winter. Only with more color in them, see? When a guy's got dough, he wears tweeds. And I got dough, see? Any fur coat you like, baby. Just name it. Go ahead, name it. That one? Okay, mister, wrap it up. Go on, you heard what the lady said.
0: But one day, a little more than 3 months after Joe had come into his newfound wealth, he was shocked to learn that he was overdrawn at the bank. It seemed the $5,000 was gone. Even more, he owed a hotel bill of $400. Late that night, Joe skipped his hotel and took up residence at a cheap boarding house. One by one, his possessions began to go.
1: What? $10 for these suits. Look, they're worth 60 anyway. Look, Mac, I paid a tailor. $10, huh? Okay, let me have it. Only $1 for my hat. $1? But, well, I gotta have a bed tonight, so okay. Say, Bud, can you help a fella that's down and out, huh? Huh? Can you help me out with a little something, mister, huh? Just a little... Hey, you louse. Didn't even look at me. Midnight ain't even got the price of a flop yet. Raining again. Always at rain. 4 months ago, I had $5,000. Now I ain't got a dime. I ain't even got anything left to pawn. Nothing. Not even a... Wait a minute. Yeah, sure I am. Why didn't I think of that before? Benedict's pawn shop. I'm still young, I got plenty of time left. I'm gonna see Benedict.

0: And now to continue the story, Time on My Hands, as it is written in the sealed book. Soaked to the skin, his shoes leaking, Joe Martin trudged through the rain toward Benedict's pawn shop. He peered anxiously ahead as he approached it.
1: Just a little further and I'll be there. He's got to be open. He just got to. Yeah, yeah. There's a light in his window. He is open.
2: Good evening.
1: Oh, Mr. Benedict. Remember me?
2: Certainly. You're Joseph Henry Martin.
1: Yeah, that's right. Look, how'd you like to buy another 5 years of my life from me, huh?
2: Just a minute, please, while I get your record from the file.
1: You can bet this time I ain't going to waste my dough.
2: Ah, here we are. Joseph Henry Martin.
1: Yeah, yeah. Well, is it a deal for another 5 years, huh?
2: Yes, we can do business.
1: Ah, good.
2: However, Mr. Martin, I can only pay you $500 a year this time. $2,500 in all.
1: $2,500? Oh, but look, you gave me $5,000 for the first 5 years.
2: Yes, I know, but we're rather heavily stocked just now.
1: $2,500? I don't know. I was kind of counting on buying a farm with the $5,000.
2: Well, perhaps we can do business another time, when conditions are more favorable.
1: Oh, wait a minute. Let me think it over.
2: Do so, by all means. It's quite all right.
1: My clothes are so... My feet are wet. $2,500, I could... All right, it's a deal.
2: If you'll just sign your name and the date on this form, as before.
1: Okay. Joseph Henry Martin. What's the date?
2: January the 18th. And put down the time, Joseph. 2 minutes past 2.
1: Yeah, 2 minutes past 2. Yeah.
2: Fine.
1: Hey, you can feel a dough in my pocket again. Yeah, 10, 15, 20, 25, 2,500, yeah. Look, hey, maybe I better sell you another 5 years, huh? I could get a much better farm for 5,000, you know.
2: Sorry, but I'm afraid we're not interested in any further purchases.
1: Why not?
2: You have no more time to sell.
1: No more? What do you mean?
2: According to my records, with the sale you've just made, deducted from your lifespan, you have just 2 more hours to live.
1: 2 hours?
2: Yes. You're now due to die at 3 minutes after 4 o'clock, in exactly 2 hours.
1: Nah, that's a mistake. It must be.
2: No, Mr. Martin. I have your record right here, and our records are never wrong.
1: Then what did you let me sell you the 5 years for?
2: My dear Mr. Martin, you asked me to buy them.
1: Yeah, but what good is a $2,500 now? To take back your dough and give me back my 5 years.
2: I regret to say that there are no exchanges.
1: There's got to be one, you hear me? I'm warning you. You're going to give me back my 5 years, or aren't you?
2: I should like to oblige, but it's against our policy.
1: Oh, it is it? Maybe this will have you change your mind, huh?
2: I should put down that knife if I were you, Mr. Martin.
1: Put it down when I get back my 5 years, or no sooner. Do I get him?
2: I'm sorry to say no.
1: No, take that! What are you standing there smiling for? I stabbed you! You gotta fall! Fall, do you hear me? You're not even bleeding.
2: No, Mr. Martin, I'm not even bleeding. You'd better pick up your money and go.
1: Yeah, but look, don't you see? Look, give me a break, will you, mister?
2: You have 1 hour and 58 minutes left now. I'm sorry, Mr. Martin.
1: You can't let me die like this. You can't do it. You got to give me more time, please.
2: Well, I think we could arrange for you to have more time if you care to sell your soul.
1: Huh? Sell my soul?
2: It's of trifling value, of course, but my firm has a certain use for such things.
1: My soul? I never thought very much about it. Never had any use for it myself, I guess.
2: Few people do. It's superfluous at best.
1: What was that?
2: Merely the clock striking the quarter hour. It's now 2:15.
1: 2:15. All right, I'll sell. Where do I sign?
2: Well, unfortunately, in this matter, your signature would not be binding. There's only one way I could be certain of getting my property when the time comes.
1: What way is that?
2: You'd have to, shall we say, remove some person from this life.
1: You mean kill someone?
2: Exactly. And in return, you shall have the balance of the victim's life. You may be fortunate enough to find someone who has 30 or 40 years to live. Just think, all that time would be yours.
1: Yeah, but to have to kill somebody...
2: Oh, you don't have to. It's just a suggestion.
1: Yeah, but if I don't... I'd die in 2 hours.
2: 1 hour and 47 minutes, to be exact.
1: No. No, I couldn't kill no one. Even if it means I die tonight. I can't do it, do you hear me? I'm getting out of here.

0: means... 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There's a bar room. I could use a drink.
1: What do you have?
0: Double whiskey. 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
1: Say, pal, you already put away a bottle. Don't you think you had enough for one night?
0: Look, you just keep setting them up. I'm paying for it, Ellie.
1: Okay, it's your funeral.
0: Don't say that!
1: All right. I didn't mean nothing by it.

0: 4 o'clock. 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Only 3 minutes. 3 minutes.
1: Did you say something?
0: No! No!
2: What's that?
1: What's what?
2: What's that? That clock ticking. Where is it?
1: Clock? There ain't no clock ticking in here.
2: There is!
1: Listen, guy, you had a couple too many, I guess.
2: Look, I can hear it, I tell you. It's ticking, ticking, ticking. Tell me, I've only got 3 minutes left.
1: Look, fella, it's time you was going. I don't like the way you're talking.
2: Yeah, I gotta get out of here. Gotta get away from that clock.

0: And now to continue the story, Time on My Hands, as it is written in the sealed book. His heart pounding in his ears, Joe ran out of the bar and down the street, terror clutching his heart. Try as he would, he couldn't rid himself of one thought. The clock had just struck four. The end was fast approaching. Breathless, he came to a stop, looked around wildly.
1: 3 minutes to live. 3 minutes. No, no. Must be only two now. I don't want to die. I want to live. I want to live. I've got to do it. I've got to. Time is going so fast. The street's empty. No, no, no. Here comes somebody. Mister, you got a match?
2: Yeah, sure. Hey, why are you looking at me like that?
1: No, you're old. You're old. You must be over 70.
2: Yes, but
1: you... Ah, you're no good to me. I want someone with lots of life left. Lots of life for me to live.
2: You're mad.
1: Wait a minute. Here comes somebody else. Somebody young. I can tell by the way he walks. Somebody with years to live yet. It's my last chance. Hey, mister.
3: You call me?
1: Yeah, you got the time?
3: Yeah, sure. Exactly 2.5 minutes after four.
1: Means I got 30 seconds left. 30 seconds.
3: Now, what are you doing with that knife? Oh, don't.
1: Well, I...

0: done it. I've done what you said. I kill a man. I kill him, do you hear me? I kill a man.
1: Yes, I know you have.
0: I'm a murderer.
1: But you're alive. And as you see, it's a quarter past four.
0: Yeah, I'm alive. And his time...
1: I'm sure you'll put it to excellent use.
0: Yeah. Took his wallet so as to get his name. Poofy, I did it. His name is Frank R. Caldwell.
1: Frank R. Caldwell. I'll look it up in the files.
0: He's young. He wanted to live too, but... I killed him.
1: Frank R. Caldwell. Here it is.
0: How much? How much time I got to live?
1: Now, let me see. His file expires on August 20th.
0: August 20th? What year?
1: This year.
0: This year?
1: Yes. You received just 7 months from him.
0: 7 months? No, you must be wrong. He was so young.
1: I'm sorry, but 7 months was all he had.
0: Oh, no, no, he
1: can't. You'll find our records are quite correct. So your card will be removed from our files at 10 minutes after 11 p.m. on August 20th.
0: No, no, no. Ah, August 20th. Oh, that's wonderful. So that's what you've done to me. August 20th. Oh, no. August 20th. August
2: 20th. That's the man who stopped me.
3: Where are you? Just a minute there.
2: Yeah, that's the man, all right. He's the one that killed that poor boy.
3: Yeah, come along, you. You're under arrest.
0: August 20th, is that 7 months. Just 7 months. Don't you see, Father Dolan? He said I was going to die on August 20th. Oh, August 20th. So that's why it's got to be put off until tomorrow. Because today is the 20th, and if I go tonight, then he'll... 11 o'clock. 11 o'clock. No.
4: Sorry, Father Dolan. His time is up. You ready, Joe?
0: Yeah. Yeah, sure wouldn't. I'm ready. It's time for me to go, isn't it? Just the time he said I'd go.

And so ends the tale, Time on My Hands, as it is written in the sealed book. As Joe was strapped into the electric chair, there was a look of terror in his eyes. It was not death that terrified him, but the thought of Mr. Benedict. Mr. Benedict, who would be waiting for him.

And now, keeper of the book, before you close the great volume, show us the tale we tell next time. This one. Ah, yes. The tale of a man who committed the perfect murder, only to discover that every murder must be paid for. The tale is titled Death Laughs Last.

0: Be sure to be with us again next time when the sound of the great gong heralds another strange and exciting tale from The Sealed Book. The Sealed Book, produced and directed by Jock McGregor, is written by Bob Arthur and David Cogan.
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0: Good evening, gentle friends of the Inner Sanctum. Welcome through the creaking door for another soothing half hour of sweetness and light. Oh, I've learned a new trick. Would one of you like to step up here and be sawed in half? What? No volunteer? Well, maybe you're right. The first part, the sawing in half, that's easy. But the second part, the putting together again, I'm still not very good at that.
1: Mr. Host, how can you joke about such things? Are you trying to get our listeners in a mood for enjoying themselves?
0: That's it, Mary.
1: Well, jokes like that certainly won't put people in a good mood. Here's a much better way to do it. 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
0: What does a man think of when there's murder in the air? The close presence of death. Does it have matter and substance? Does it generate unseen light waves that touch a man's subconscious? Or unheard sound waves that speak to him when he sleeps? Well, let's listen to I Walk in the Night, written by Emil Tepperman, with Larry Haynes in the role of Peter Lang to tell you this story himself.
2: I don't know if it was the ringing of the doorbell that awoke me, dragged me back to consciousness out of a deep, heavy sleep. I felt groggy, as if I'd been drugged. My eyes were so heavy, so hard to keep open. That infernal ringing. I stumbled out into the hall. Myrna's room, my wife, there opposite mine. I knew the door would be locked. We'd quarreled last night while the Judsons were visiting from the house next door. Myrna had made a scene. She went to her room and locked herself in.
3: Pete, wake up in there!
2: As I stumbled down the hall of the front door, I recognized Phil Judson's voice. Phil and Henrietta lived in the house next door, just across the lawn.
3: Pete!
2: All right. All right, I'm coming. Just a minute. Can't get this open. There.
4: Oh, thank heaven you woke up, Pete. I thought you'd never hear me.
2: What's wrong, Phil? What's that poker for?
4: Henrietta saw a prowler come out of this house.
2: A prowler?
4: What's the matter with you, Pete? You look groggy. Wake up.
2: I don't know. I feel as if I'd been doped. What's this about prowler?
4: Henrietta saw him climbing out of Myrna's window. She yelled to me, and I grabbed the poker and came running out.
2: A poker? What's
4: the matter with you? Didn't you hear me? A man was in Myrna's room just now.
2: Great Scott. Myrna's alone in there. Come on. Myrna. Myrna, you all right? Open the door. She doesn't answer. Phil, are you sure the prowler came out of this room?
4: Yes, and he ran around the house and got away. Look, Pete, have you got a key to this door?
2: No, it's bolted on the inside.
4: We've got to break it down. Come on, put your shoulder to it. Once more now. Where's the light switch? Oh, here, I've got it. Better not come in, Pete.
2: No, let me in, I've got to see.
4: Take it easy, Pete.
2: Oh, Myrna.
4: Strangled. Strangled to death.
2: Oh, Myrna. Look at the black and blue marks on her throat.
4: This chain on her neck. It's broken.
2: It was her locket. The one I gave her last Christmas.
4: Killer must have taken it with him. And see here, her fingernails. There's bits of skin under them. She must have struggled and scratched the killer's face or hands.
2: Why, Phil?
5: Why should anyone want to kill her?
2: Then began the long torture of the investigation. Detectives swarming over the house. Men in derby hats examining the body of my wife. Measuring the room, searching for fingerprints. And finally, more men who came and carried her away forever. Through it all, Phil and Henrietta sat with me, trying to give what comfort they could.
1: Oh, Peter, dear, please talk to us. I can't stand seeing you sit there with your head in your hands. It won't bring Myrna back to life.
4: Henrietta's right, Pete. You've got to get a hold of yourself.
2: I know, but I can't stop thinking about it. Those marks on the throat, the torn chain, the locket gone.
4: Look here, Pete, there's something we have to talk about. Now, get that dazed look off your face and listen to me for a minute.
2: Yes, Phil.
4: There's a police inspector in Myrna's room right now. O'Brien is his name. He'll be coming in soon to question you. Now, you'd better not tell him about the quarrel you had with Myrna last night.
2: I don't get you.
4: It would look bad for you.
2: For me? Oh, what do you mean? Phil, you don't think that I... Suddenly, I caught my breath. My right hand in my bathrobe pocket had touched something cold. Phil and Henrietta both stared at me.
1: Peter, what's wrong?
2: Phil, look what I found in my pocket.
4: What is it?
2: Look.
1: A locket.
2: It's Myrna's locket. The one that was torn from her throat. Phil, how could this get in my pocket?
4: Here, give me that, quick.
2: But, Phil...
4: Give it to me. Yes, it's Myrna's locket, all right. You recognize it, Henrietta?
1: Yes. What are you going to do with it, Phil?
4: Get rid of it, quick. Out this open window. Now, if the police find it out there, they'll think the killer dropped it.
2: But Phil, it was in my pocket. What are you looking at, Phil?
4: Your hand, Pete.
2: What?
4: Your left hand.
2: I looked down at my left hand. There on my wrist were three long gashes where the skin had been scraped. As if by the fingernails of a woman fighting for her life. Phil, do you think I could have killed her?
4: Nonsense.
1: I don't believe it. You could never do a thing like that, Pete.
2: Couldn't I? How can you be sure? How can I be sure?
1: Peter, please, don't talk like that. You're making yourself out some terrible monster, but you aren't. Phil and I know you can't be like that.
2: I don't know. Maybe I got up in my sleep and killed Myrna without ever knowing it consciously. After all, I did have that quarrel with her last night.
4: Cut it, Pete. Here comes O'Brien, the detective.
6: I hope I'm not intruding.
2: Oh, no. It's all right, Inspector.
4: Come in, O'Brien. Mr. Lang is very upset. The shock.
6: Yes, I understand. Believe me, Mr. Lang, you have my deepest sympathy. I wouldn't bother you at all at a time like this, but...
2: Inspector O'Brien was a pink-cheeked, cherub-faced, chubby little man. But his eyes were cold and blue and restless. They kept jumping from Phil to Henrietta to me as he fired his questions at us.
6: Mr. Lang, one more thing. I understand you had a small party here last night?
2: Oh, no. It wasn't a party. Just Phil and Henrietta and Ted Hale.
6: Ted Hale?
2: Yes, Myrna's cousin.
6: Oh, I see. This Ted Hale, a cousin of your wife, you say?
4: Pardon me, Inspector.
6: Yes, Mr. Jensen?
4: Peter's too easygoing and good-natured to tell you about Ted Hale, but as Peter's attorney, it's my duty to give you certain information.
6: Oh, go ahead.
4: Myrna, Mrs. Lang, owned considerable property in her own right. Recently, I drew a will at her request. In it, she leaves a sizable sum to Ted Hale.
6: Uh-huh.
1: Oh, I just thought of something.
4: What is it, Henrietta?
1: Well, Peter was so groggy when he woke up.
4: That's right. He looked as if he'd been drugged.
1: Well, don't you remember last night? Ted Hale went in the kitchen to mix the last round of drinks.
2: Oh, Henrietta, that's ridiculous.
6: On the contrary, it's quite important. Now, tell me, this Ted Hale, what does he do for a living?
2: Why, he works for me in my brokerage office. Mm-hmm. To please Myrna, I gave him a job as my confidential secretary.
6: Hmm. I suppose you tell me where Mr. Ted Hale lives. I think I'll have a talk with him.
4: have to do, Pete, is sit tight. Let O'Brien follow up his lead.
5: But Phil, I can't let him arrest Ted Hale. He didn't kill Myrna. I did. I must have. The locket. He scratches. It's not fair to Ted.
4: As your attorney, I won't let you strap yourself in the electric chair. You go back to your room and get some sleep. Henrietta, do you mind going back to our house by yourself?
1: Of course not.
4: I'm going to sleep right here in the living room on this couch, in case Peter needs me tonight.
2: On my bed in the dark, I kept seeing 1,000 pictures. Myrna, her face mottled with strangulation. Phil, always so sure of himself. Henrietta, worried and frightened. And O'Brien, his face grim and his blue eyes cold, going off to question Ted Hale. I must have been close to dozing off when I heard the doorbell faintly, as if in a dream. I tossed about in bed for a moment or two. And then I heard the voices in the living room. Phil's, cold and harsh. And someone else's, loud and angry and frightened. I got out of bed and opened the door. I went down the hall to the living room. I had to know who was in there arguing with Phil. It was Ted Hale. Ted, what are you doing here?
7: Phil phoned me. He told me about Myrna.
4: I called him up. Told him O'Brien would be coming for him. I suggested he come over here and talk it over with me.
7: Pete, don't let them arrest me. You gotta help me.
5: Me? Help you?
7: You know I didn't kill Myrna.
5: Well, I'm not sure.
7: Pete.
5: What?
7: I was here last night, you know, when you had that fight with Myrna.
5: What do you mean?
7: If I'm arrested, it says I had a motive, but what about you, Pete? You were always quarreling with Myrna.
5: Now, look here, Ted, if you're threatening me...
7: I only want you to help me, Pete. Don't let them arrest me. Hide me. Hide me out till this blows over or till they get the real killer.
4: I think Ted is right, Pete. We should help him.
5: But where?
4: I'll handle it. You have a dark room fixed up in the cellar, haven't you?
5: Yes.
4: We'll stick a cot in there and let Ted hole up for a day or two. Nobody will think of looking for him in this house. Poor Peter. Seems to be in a daze half the time. Yes, his trouble is that when he's awake, he's half asleep, and when he's asleep, he's half awake. No wonder he can't sleep well. He seems to be such an honest person, he can't lie easy.
1: You know, it's too bad he doesn't go over and stay at Phil's house, Mr. Host. Phil and Henrietta seem the kind of people who do everything to make him comfortable.
4: Well, I just hope they know something about hospitality, Mary.
1: Oh, I'm sure they do. Why, everybody knows that the proper way to treat guests is to serve them something delicious. For example, when guests drop in at my house, the first thing I do is put on the tea kettle. And almost before they have their wraps off, I have my best tea service out, and I'm serving them some of my fragrant, fresh-made cake and a cup of heartwarming Lipton tea. For no matter what time of day or night guests arrive, there's nothing like wonderful Lipton tea to make them relax and feel at home. Yes, Lipton's brisk flavor is so lively and full-bodied and satisfying, it just naturally hits the spot with everybody. In fact, I always say, whenever you want to serve your friends or your family a grand, refreshing drink, make it tea. And make it tea at its delicious best. Lipton tea.
4: Now, let's get back to our sleepwalker. There's no telling what he might have done while we were talking about tea. Now, let's see, where were we? Peter and Phil were going to hide Ted Hale in the cellar. Now, listen to me carefully, Peter. If Ted Hale is arrested and talks, O'Brien will learn about the quarrel you had with Myrna last night. He'll start digging into things that won't look so good for you.
5: No, Phil, wait. And I know you're trying to help me, but if I did it... If I did kill Myrna, then there's no use trying to protect me. It isn't right. I'm a dangerous man.
4: Fiddlesticks.
5: But you can't brush it off like that. Do you know what it means to lie awake in the night, wondering whether you've killed your own wife? Wondering whom I'll kill next?
4: Cut that out. We've got business to attend to. Now, here's my plan. We'll let Ted stay here tomorrow. And then tomorrow night, I'll smuggle him out of the country.

0: $10,000 cash, but there's a batch of negotiable bonds.
1: They'll do. I'll go down to the office the first thing in the morning and get them out of the safe.
0: You had the combination?
1: Yes, you gave it to me when you gave me your power of attorney, remember?
0: Oh, yes.
1: Now, don't you worry about a thing. Oh, here. Take this powder.
0: Hmm?
1: It's just one of the bromides that Henrietta uses. It'll help you get to sleep. By tomorrow morning, everything will be fixed up. Fine.
0: It was almost dawn when Phil left. And it must have been hours later, close to noontime, when I felt myself being roughly shaken out of a heavy, troubled sleep.
2: Pete! Pete! Wake up!
0: What?
2: Hey, wake up. Come on, snap out of it.
0: What? Oh. Phil. Gosh, I feel groggy. What was in that powder you gave me?
2: Never mind the powder. Get your eyes open. I've got something to tell you.
0: Phil, what's wrong? What happened?
2: Listen to me carefully, Pete. I went down to the office before business hours this morning and opened the safe to get the money out.
0: Yes?
2: The safe is empty.
0: Empty?
2: The securities are gone.
0: Well, it can't be.
2: Who else had the combination besides you and me?
0: Only Ted Hale.
2: Oh?
0: Do you think that...
2: I'll bet you a dollar to a donut he's gone. Come on, let's check. Look, Pete, there's a light in the dark room. You must have got up early and beat me to it, to the safe.
0: Ted, you in there?
2: Always the optimist, huh? Come on, open it up.
0: Ted! Good heavens. Ted Hale hadn't gone anywhere. He was lying there uncut. His head was a bloody pulp. It had been bashed in while he slept. With a long-handled coal shovel which lay there alongside the cut.
2: Great Scott. He's been murdered.
0: We stood there in a narrow, dark room, Phil and I, and we looked at each other. There was a strange gleam in Phil's eyes. I tried to read the meaning of that gleam, but he averted his eyes too quickly. He dropped his gaze to my hands. I saw what he was looking at. My hands were black and grimy with coal dust. And on the grimy, coal-blackened handle of the shovel, there was a fresh set of fingerprints. Phil, did I kill him? Did I kill him in my sleep? The same as murder? Phil, I can't stand it being a murderer. I'm going to give myself up.
2: You'll do nothing of the kind. If you did it, Pete, you're not responsible.
0: But you do think I did it? And Myrna, too?
2: I don't know. I don't know what to say.
0: Just think, Phil. Maybe tonight I might kill you or Henrietta. There's no telling what I might do.
2: Rubbish.
0: No, Phil. It's hard to believe, but there's the proof. I'm a murderer. I'm dangerous. There's only one thing to do.
2: I won't let you do it.
0: What else is left?
2: Come on. I'm going to help you hide Ted's body.
0: How much further, Phil?
2: Oh, there it is. There's the bridge up ahead. Okay. Here, help me with it.
0: We had the body of Ted Hale in a sack with a pair of 100-pound dumbbells to weight it down.

0: Myrna's funeral took place the next morning, and I had to endure the condolences of friends and business associates. But Phil and Henrietta stood by me all through it.
1: It'll be over soon, Peter. Then you can rest.
2: Keep your chin up. I'll get rid of the stragglers. Look. Look who just came in.
0: Where? Oh, Inspector O'Brien, what does he want, Phil?
2: Take it easy, take it easy. Let me do the talking.
3: I came to pay my respects, Mr. Lang.
0: Oh, well, thank you, Inspector.
2: No trace of Ted Hale, is there, Inspector?
3: I'm afraid not, Mr. Judson. We're combing the city for him, but I'm afraid he's got clean away. You see,
0: It was marvelous to see how calmly Phil could talk to O'Brien about Ted Hale. Knowing all it

0: time just where the body was. Under that bridge. I glanced at Henrietta. She was watching Phil, too.
1: You know what I think, Mr. Judson? I think Ted Hale will never be caught. I have a very funny feeling that he's dead.
0: Later that afternoon, I took a taxi cab and I went down to police headquarters and asked to see Inspector O'Brien.
1: Glad to see you, Mr. Lang. You're looking a little better this afternoon.
0: I feel better, Inspector. I feel better because I've come to an important decision.
1: Oh, yeah?
0: Inspector, I've decided to tell you something that'll startle you.
1: That's pretty hard to startle an old hand in my business. Go ahead, I'm listening.
0: All right. Inspector, Ted Hale didn't kill Myrna. I killed her. That is, I think I killed her.
1: You think you killed her, don't you know?
0: It sounds crazy, doesn't it? But I assure you, I'm perfectly safe.
1: Just a second now. You either killed her or you didn't kill her. If you kill somebody, you know it.
0: No, not in this case, Inspector. You see, I think I did it in my sleep. Both times. Myrna and Ted Hale, too.
1: Hold on now. I'll get someone to take notes. I suppose you start from the beginning.
0: I told him the whole story. How Phil had awakened me. We found Myrna strangled. The groggy, drug feeling I'd had. How Ted Hale had tried to blackmail me. And how Phil had awakened me once more and we'd gone down to the cellar. We found Ted with his head bashed in. I talked for a solid hour.
1: I'm glad you came to see me, Mr. Lang. Glad you told me all this. You must have had a hard time reaching the decision to come here.
0: Yes. Yes, it was hard, Inspector. Mm-hmm. Phil wanted me to go away. It would have been so easy to go away and let him take care of things. But I'd never be able to sleep for fear I'd kill someone else.
1: Well, you needn't worry, Mr. Lang. There won't be any more killings.
0: Not if I'm safely in jail.
1: You're not going to jail. You're going home.
0: What?
1: In those notes the stenographer has taken, Mr. Lang, I have almost enough material to convict the real murder. I need just one more thing. Now, you go home and wait. Don't worry.
0: You mean I didn't kill Myrna and Ted?
1: Now, you just go along home and take it easy.
0: I'm back at home now. It's 2 hours since I left O'Brien's office, and I've taken the time to write down this full account, just as I gave it to the stenographer. As I write now, I can look across the lawn to Phil Judson's house. 5 minutes ago, I saw Inspector O'Brien and two detectives go in there. The front door is opening now. I can see them coming out. O'Brien first, then the two detectives, with Phil between them. They've got handcuffs on Phil. And here comes Henrietta. She's running across the lawn, coming here.
2: Peter!
0: Coming, Henrietta.
2: Peter, they've taken Phil away.
0: Yes, I saw it off in the window.
2: Oh, darling. Everything went right, exactly as we planned it.
0: Oh, baby.
2: Hold me tight, Peter. Hold tight. We can be together now, forever and ever.
0: I'd have killed a dozen Myrnas for you, baby.
2: I know. And you were clever, Peter. So clever.
0: And the hardest part was getting Phil to cooperate. But I knew he'd do anything for a friend.
2: What a fool he is. He stepped right in and took over.
0: You should have seen O'Brien when I told him the story. I could tell exactly what he was thinking. Here's a poor, innocent sap whose best friend is framing him, giving him drugs and then making him think he commits murders in his sleep.
2: Oh, Peter, as soon as he's convicted, I'll be free, and we can go away together.
1: All right. Huh? But you'll have to cancel that trip. Both of you.
0: O'Brien.
2: You heard what we said?
1: Sure did, every word. Remember at my office, Mr. Lang, when I told you I only needed one more thing to clinch the case against the murderer? Well, this was it. I faked the arrest of Mr. Judson. Then I sneaked back to see what you'd do about it. You did plenty.

0: Well, Pete certainly ruined a perfect crime by talking too much. Which all goes to show that it's not wise to kill and tell.
1: Mercy. People do go out of their way to get themselves into trouble, don't they, Mr. Host? I'm really surprised at Henrietta, though.
0: For being a partner in crime, Mary?
1: No. For not being a partner to her husband. Oh. Most women, you know, take great pride in looking out for their husband's happiness.
0: Mm-hmm. You mean like mending the bullet holes in their shirts?
1: Oh, Mr. Host, there are lots of better ways than that to keep a husband happy. For example, when your husband comes home from work, give him the refreshment of a brimming cup of piping hot Lipton tea. Lipton tea makes a wonderfully pleasing drink at mealtime or any time, because Lipton's is such a grand tea, so deliciously different, more flavorful and full-bodied. If you've been forgetting to get it, why not jot down Lipton's on tomorrow's grocery list now? Remember, Lipton tea always meets with favor, because Lipton tea gives you brisk flavor.
0: And now, friends, a parting word of advice. If you ever wake up and think that you've murdered someone in your sleep, don't go to the police. Now, just take another powder, brother, and go back to sleep. Oh, by the way, this month's Inner Sanctum mystery novel is The Innocent Mrs. Duff by Elizabeth Sanksy Holding. And next week, the makers of Lipton Tea and Lipton Soup will bring you another Inner Sanctum mystery directed by Hyman Brown and called Accident. Does the wind whistling in your ears frighten you, folks? Oh, now don't be scared. Because when you're pushed down an empty elevator shaft and you hit the bottom, nothing ever can frighten you again. It's just an accident. And you'll learn all the mystery of it if you're listening to Inner Sanctum next week. Until then, good night. Pleasant dreams.

0: For a wonderful soup, be sure to try Lipton's Noodle Soup. 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Tastes like homemade soup that you'd spend hours in making, yet Lipton's is ready in a jiffy. Lipton's noodle soup mix costs less and makes lots more than ordinary canned soups. 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And tune in next week for another Inner Sanctum Mystery.
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1: Central Operational Headquarters, Commander Dystra speaking. This morning at 400 hours, our electronic scanners picked up on oscillator frequency an unidentified spacecraft in Sector K beyond the gravitational field of the planet Mars. Our calculations indicate that this craft will arrive in Space Sector G within the next 24 hours. Emergency directions to all defense units. Coordinate high voltage destroyers to cover Area G. All units on alert for assault action.
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1: And one thing more, Johnson. Your new alimoid spacesuit has been tested and it's everything you claimed it to be. Light, pliable, fireproof, a splendid product. We'll want 50 of them in time for the next space flight 3 weeks from now. Can you make it? Excellent. Good luck, Johnson. Yes?
2: Your son is here, Mr. Granger. He wants to see you.
1: Jim here? Well, tell him I can't. Oh, all right, send him in.
2: Yes, sir.
1: And Miss Ames, tell Roberts he can start punching tape for the mechanical pilot on Flight 17.
2: Yes, Mr. Granger.
3: Hello, Dad.
1: How are you, Jim?
3: Dad, I've come to ask a favor. A big favor.
1: Well, talk fast, son. I'm very busy. What is it you want?
3: I want to be assigned to Flight 17.
1: What? Flight 17? To Neptune? Well, are you crazy?
3: No, Dad. I've been thinking about this for months.
1: Well, you can stop thinking about it right now. There's no opening for you, son.
3: I happen to know there is, Dad. Golding's down with a bad case of acceleration bends. They'll need a new rocket engineer.
1: But you're too young, too green.
3: I've done 42 experimentals and 3 moon hops. I'm ready.
1: Ready? What? Well, this is an uncharted trip, Jim. A trailblazer. You know what happened to the first flight to the moon, don't you?
3: Yes, sir. Crashed on the lip of a giant crater.
1: Yes, and the first ship that tried to reach Mars.
3: Went haywire and shot off into deep space.
1: And still you want to make this first flight to Neptune?
3: Yes,
1: sir. Well, you have courage, son. I'll say that. But you're not going.
3: Why not?
1: Jim, it's not up to me. Captain Roberts chooses his own rocket engineer. You know, all I do is okay the man he selects.
3: Then I guess I'll be making the flight, Dad. You see, I persuaded Captain Roberts to select me.

0: Captain Roberts on spaceship Phoenix on flight to Neptune, calling Marshal Granger, Control Station 2. Roberts calling Granger. Are we still in contact? Roberts calling Granger. Do you read
1: us? Granger, Control Station 2. We read you, Roberts. We're still in contact. Go ahead, Roberts.
0: Ready to report, sir.
1: Proceed.
0: At the end of 120 hours of flight, conditions are entirely normal. Crew and passengers have passed safely through 5 accelerations. We are cruising now at a speed of 12 galactic miles per second.
1: Excellent, Roberts. Continue.
0: Astrogation reading. Take it, Sandy.
2: Astrogator Lawson reporting. Our position in space-time units, 17 hours, 4 minutes to the Mars-Jupiter axis, Sector G. 23 degrees off the plane of the ecliptic.
1: Exactly on course, Lawson. Well done.
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1: Good work, son. Congratulations, all of you. Keep it up.
0: Thank you, sir. Signing off. Everything okay back in the lounge, Jim?
4: Oh, quiet a few minutes ago when I passed through.
0: How about that chess game? Those two physicists still at it?
4: They're in no hurry. 50,000 miles to a move.
0: Real thriller. And the music lovers?
4: Wearing a groove in Beethoven's Fifth.
5: You know, I don't see how anybody...
0: Dick. Yes?
2: Watch your controls, pal. We've been swinging off course.
0: Off course? Oh, you're nuts, lad. I haven't taken my eye off the chart for a second. We've been right on the line.
2: I'm telling you, we're off course, Dick. 6 points. Better bring her back.
0: You sure, Sandy?
2: Am I sure?
0: Oh, sorry, Sandy. Stupid question. Stand by for directional correction.
4: Standing by.
0: Lateral deviation, 6.2. Speed, 12. Magnetic index, gamma 5.
4: Port side auxiliary rockets, 5, 7, 13, 15. Ready to discharge. Discharge.
0: Well, that's that. I still don't understand.
2: Wait a minute, Dick. Something wrong.
0: Huh? Wrong? What do you mean?
2: We're off again.
0: What are you talking about?
2: We swung in a line for a second, then we pulled right out again.
0: Oh, but that's impossible, Sandy. There isn't any wind drift or current out here in space. Anything in motion moves in a straight line until it comes within the magnetic field of some body.
2: That's what I'm afraid of, Dick. I think we're caught in the toe of some tremendous mass.
0: Now, what mass, Sandy? The sun, Mars, Jupiter, everything's where it belongs, isn't it? There aren't any unknown bodies floating about.
2: Maybe there are.
0: Maybe the... Like what, Sandy?
2: A comet.
0: A comet?
2: Yeah, a comet. That's what it must be. A wild, uncharted comet from outer space.
6: Look, Dick. The atmosphere gauge, it's way up. We're not flying through a vacuum. There's something else out there now, some sort of atmosphere.
2: Gas. Hot gases forming the tail of the comet.
0: You're right, Sandy. Listen. Hot gases and other things, too.
6: Sounds like pellets of some kind. Stones.
2: They're fragments. Meteorites. All trailing behind the comet. We're caught, Dick. Caught right in the middle of it.
0: The ship is beginning to spin.
2: We'll be dragged clean out of the solar system, perhaps out of the galaxy.
0: Maybe not, Sandy. There's one chance. Maybe we can blast ourselves free. Alert. Alert. All personnel to emergency acceleration couches. Prepare to discharge all port side rockets.
6: Good. Do you know what you're doing? 127 rockets going off at once. You'll blow us a bit.
0: Our only chance, Jim. Here goes. 5 seconds. Discharge.

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1: Where are you, son? Where are you?
2: What happened? Oh, my head. I gotta get up. I'm gonna see. Sandy, get up. Come on, man. I'll give. No. Sandy. Dead.
3: Dick, you're all right. Good.
2: Yes, Jim, I'm all right. But Sandy.
3: I know. Head cracked against the control panel. Three passengers are dead, but we're out of it, Dick. Something threw us clear of the comet, some centrifugal force.
2: Help me up, Jim, quick. Give me the control panel.
3: Take it easy, Dick.
2: All right.
3: Here we go.
2: Oh, my head. Jim, how's the power plant?
3: Half the rocket engines are out.
2: And the boosters?
3: Seem to be okay.
2: Good. We've got enough to operate on.
3: Maybe.
2: What do you mean?
3: The nuclear overdrive is shot.
2: Shot?
3: Smacked by a meteorite.
2: Jim, we got to find out where we are. We can't afford to waste a unit of power. Do you know anything about astrogation?
3: Not a thing. Beyond the moon, I'm lost.
2: Oh, that's great. A crippled ship lost somewhere in space and a dead astrogator to show us the way.
3: I'll have to make a wild stab at our position. What's your guess, Dick?
2: Well, how can I guess? We may be near Neptune or way out near some far-off galaxy. Let's take a crack at that radio relay. Maybe
3: I've been trying all along. Can't raise a thing.
2: Well, keep trying. It's our only chance.
3: Okay.
2: I'll take a look through the port, see if I can make out anything.
0: Spaceship Phoenix calling Earth stations Mars, Jupiter, Earth. 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
2: Can't recognize a star, a planet, an astral body. Jim?
0: Spaceship Phoenix, can you hear us? Can you hear us?
2: How long is it since we blanked out?
0: Can't say, Dick. All our instruments went haywire. Spaceship Phoenix, flight 17 for Neptune in distress. Are we coming through? Answer us. We may have...
3: Dick, listen.
4: Spaceship Phoenix, you're coming through. We hear you.
3: Oh, we've got him. They heard us.
2: 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Give me that mic. Hello, this is Space Flight 17. We're off our course and badly damaged. Our position, unknown.
4: 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Stand by, please.
2: Jim, that's Earth. We're blown or sucked the world right back toward Earth.
4: 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Are we still coming through?
2: Like music, sir.
4: 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We're going to bring you in on a beam if you're within range. Does the signal reach you? 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
2: 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Cut motors. We've landed, Jim. We made it.
3: Don't I know it. Come on, pal. Out you go.
2: Oh, take your time. We're in no rush now.
3: You may not be, but I am. In a rush to get down and kiss good old terra firma. Oh, boy, does this air smell good.
2: What a spaceport, Jim. I didn't know we had anything anywhere that looked like this.
3: I don't care what it looks like. All I know is that...
2: Here comes someone. Hello. Hello there. I'm Captain Roberts of the Phoenix. Are we glad to see you?
5: Stand where you are.
2: Hey, what's the idea? Well, you don't understand. I said I'm...
5: Don't move. Captain Roberts, you and your crew and your passengers are all under arrest. Elf and Smith, take over the ship and seal all the exits. No one is to leave. Captain Roberts, you and your companion come this way, please.
6: By what authority are we being held prisoners? I want to know. I have the right to demand to know.
5: Captain Roberts, you're hardly in a position to demand anything.
2: Well, what is my position, sir?
5: The title is Commander. Commander Dyster.
2: Commander?
6: Commander, you know that you will be held responsible for any harm to my passengers or ship.
5: There's no cause for alarm, Captain. Or threats. Simply holding you here at Green Valley for a short while till we check your credentials.
6: You've inspected our ship. You know we carry no contraband. Since when does an American have to have his credentials checked in his own country?
5: I've already explained to you that this entire area, all 500 square miles of it, is government property, devoted exclusively to secret research projects. Now, isn't it perfectly obvious why we can't allow you and your passengers to walk about freely?
2: Maybe, but it isn't obvious why we're not allowed to use the visiphone. Why we can't call our base, report our safe landing.
5: Perhaps not, Captain Roberts. But then, government regulations often are obscure.
2: Commander Dyster, we were met with guns and suspicion. Now, you say that was because secret research is going on. Yet when you contacted us above the Earth's atmosphere, you offered to bring us in here. Why did you make that offer if you didn't want us here?
5: Would you rather be back in space, floundering about in your crippled craft?
2: That can be arranged. 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
5: We brought you in for two reasons. 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Second, because it is our policy to apprehend all craft entering our space sector.
2: We have enemies. With the high-handed method you use, I can see why.
5: Not high-handed, Captain Roberts. During your detainment here, you and your company will be accorded full courtesy.
6: We appreciate your courtesy, but we demand the right to contact Chicago here, now, and on that visiphone.
5: I'm sorry, that is impossible. Donna.
7: Yes, Commander Dyster?
5: Arrange for suitable accommodations for Captain Roberts and his crew. The interview is closed.
2: Commander Dyster,
5: That is all, Captain! Send out a special bulletin to the Science Institute, to all chiefs of the following departments: astrogation, navigation, anthropology, astronomy. Is there anywhere in this solar system or in adjoining constellations a body known as Planet Earth or America? Is there any community, area, or experimental station known as Chicago?

0: I won't do it, Dick. I won't take this lying down.
1: No? What are you going to do about it?
0: Think of something. I'm certainly not going to sit around twiddling my thumbs while the great Dystra checks our credentials.
1: I don't like the looks of this place any better than you do. Secret project, he says. For all we know, it may be the headquarters of some gangster outfit.
2: There are a lot of things about this Green Valley setup that bother me. Nothing definite. I just get a feeling that everything's a little lopsided. As if I were looking at it through a Coney Island mirror.
1: Oh, easy now, Jim. You'll be going bats if you...
2: Dick, I've got it.
1: Got what?
2: That visiphone. If we can get into Dystra's office some way, we can phone home.
1: Oh, no, no. You're way off, Jim. There isn't a chance in a million.
2: Why not? This room's not locked. They finished work for the day. We saw everybody leave.
1: All right. All right, we'll try it. But, Jim, watch your step, will you? I feel sort of responsible for you.

0: Here's the office. So far, so good.
1: Try the door.
0: Open.
1: Inside, fast. It's very dark in here.
0: But... Now, where was that visitor phone?
1: Oh, it's right here. Put the call in, but don't light the scanning cone. I'll use this pocket flash.
0: You listen for anyone approaching. Here goes.
2: Your call, please.
3: Get me Marshall Granger in Chicago.
2: Chicago? Where is that?
3: Chicago, Illinois, USA. Come on, operator.
2: USA? What place is that near?
3: Didn't you hear me? I said USA.
2: I will check it, sir. If you...
1: Someone coming, Jim. Drop it quick. We'd better get out. There's two ladies in the corridor. Stand back here in the corner.
4: Hello? Hello? Someone is here. Please come forward. I know you are here. I can hear your heartbeats. There are two of you there in the back. Please come forward. Oh, this is very childish. Now, that is better. Now we can put on the lights.
5: Good evening, Commander Dystrom.
4: Captain Roberts.
5: Congratulations, sir. A very impressive trick, hearing a heartbeat across a 40-foot room.
4: Trick? Not at all, sir. If it seems strange to you, your hearing must be impaired.
5: You know why we're here, I suppose.
4: It's obvious. You were trying to use the visiphone against orders. You gentlemen have abused your privileges as guests. From now on, you will be held prisoners under lock and key.

0: I've brought you your food, gentlemen.
1: It's about time.
2: Well, this is a fancy touch. A woman jailer.
0: My name is Dorna, Captain Roberts. I'm Commander Dystra's assistant. We just remembered you hadn't had any food tonight.
1: That's very touching. Thank you very much.
2: Now, take it easy, Jim. She's just carrying out orders. Dorna, it was very kind of you to bring us this food, but there's something we need even more.
0: Well, what is it?
2: We need some information. We're going mad.
0: Well, if there's anything I can tell you...
2: Anything. You can start talking now and continue all night. First, where is this place? Where are we?
0: You're in Green Valley, Captain.
2: Green Valley, Green Valley. Where is Green Valley? What continent is it on? What is it bounded by?
0: I'm sorry, I can't answer that.
1: You're wasting your breath, Dick. She won't talk.
2: Tell me this. How long have you been here?
0: All my life. I was born here 57 years ago.
1: You look like 20. How old is Dystra?
0: 92.
2: And he can hear a heartbeat at 40 paces?
0: My hearing's even better. Listen. Do you hear the dogs barking in the distance?
1: Nuts. If these people are a terrific hoax, or we've wandered into some weird, out-of-this-world madhouse. Good night, Dorna.
0: Good night, gentlemen. I wouldn't try anything foolish.
2: Shangri-La. Yes, that's where we must be. The place someone wrote about back in the 20th century. If you ask me,
3: Granger.
2: It's probably the place.
1: Roberts. Dick, listen.
2: Huh?
3: Granger.
1: Roberts. The window. There's someone below. Hello there. Who is it?
3: It's me, Reynolds.
2: Reynolds, the chess-playing physicist.
1: Reynolds, how'd you get out? What are you doing down there?
3: I escaped while the others distracted the guard. I'm making a dash for it.
2: Dash for what, Reynolds?
3: There's a small plane at the far end of the field. I spotted it this afternoon. Will you come with me?
1: It's pitch black out there. You'll never find it.
3: I'll find it if I have to feel my way.
2: You're mad, Reynolds.
3: We've got to get away, Roberts. Don't you understand? This place, it's unnatural. I've seen things that have made my hair stand on...
2: Now, Reynolds, listen to me. Don't go now. Perhaps tomorrow everything will be...
3: No, not tomorrow, now. Are you coming, Roberts? Ranger? Very well. When I come back with help, I hope you're still alive.
2: Now, wait, Reynolds. Come back.
1: He's gone.
2: Oh, I hope he knows what he's doing.
4: Dr. Reynolds, you are out of bounds.
1: That's Dystra.
4: Come back, Dr. Reynolds. We cannot permit you to go any further. Last warning, Dr. Reynolds. Do not go near that plane.
2: There isn't a light on anywhere. How do they know where Reynolds is?
4: Station 7, stop that man.
0: I think you're foolish to refuse the food we've been sending you. You haven't eaten all day.
2: Please put it down, Dawn, and go away.
0: Commander Dystra wishes me to express his regrets. The injury to Dr. Reynolds was most unfortunate.
1: Tell Commander Dystra he'll pay for this. Tell him I said...
0: The electronic beam merely paralyzes temporarily. It leaves no permanent mark. Dr. Reynolds will recover.
2: How did they manage to hit him in the dark?
0: Well, I don't understand... We see very well in the dark. Well, good night, gentlemen. Please eat your food. Commander Dystra will be offended if you don't.
1: Mustn't offend Dystra, must we? Well, here goes this tray out of...
2: Jim, wait. It's foolish, really. We'll only get weak if we don't eat. Too weak to help ourselves if an opportunity comes along.
1: Yeah, I guess you're right. Feel a little lightheaded already. Hand me that jug of milk.
2: Here. Pour one for me, too, dear. 3 days we've been here. He could have checked our credentials a dozen times.
1: Well, happy landing.
2: Jim, look out.
1: What is it, Dick? Why'd you knock the glass out of my hand?
2: Did you see the color of that milk? Green.
1: Green? Green milk?
2: Poison, that's all I can think of.
1: Of course. Please eat your food, she kept saying. Come on, let's open that window and get rid of this tray. Here goes compliment to Jim Granger.
2: Well, what?
1: When is it going to land? I didn't hear a sound.
2: Did you see it as it went down? That heavy metal tray, that big jug, the glasses, they didn't fall, Jim. They sort of floated down.
1: As if somebody had messed around with the force of gravity. They reduced the pull of the earth here at Green Valley, Dick.
2: Maybe that's one of their secret projects, an anti-gravitational force.
1: Dick, I'm going to find out.
2: What are you climbing up on that windowsill for?
1: And if it works for a tray full of dishes, why won't it work for me? I'm going to jump out, Dick. There's only one way to find out. Take a big jump. Just walking around doesn't give the answer.
5: It's three stories. You'll land smack on those rocks below.
1: Well, if I make it, you follow. And if I don't...
5: I don't do it. Wait, don't jump.
1: Hold on, Dick. I'll be seeing you.

0: Jim. Jim, you there?
1: Here I am, Dick. We made it, all right.
0: I can't believe it. You hurt?
1: Just a bruise. It was like a jolt at the end of a parachute jump.
0: I think I'm going out of my mind, Jim. All those fantastic things that have happened since we landed here. The visiphone operator who never heard of Chicago or the USA.
1: And Dyster, who can hear a heartbeat across the room. And see in the dark.
0: Donna, 57 years old, looking like a chorus girl.
1: Green milk.
0: And a reduced gravitational pull.
1: I don't like it. I want to get out.
0: And there's our ship out in the middle of the spaceport, prepared and ready to go.
1: Yeah, maybe we could... Dick. I just noticed something.
0: Yeah?
1: Last night when Rattle... Last night it was pitch dark, but now...
0: Now there's a full moon. What's so strange about that?
1: Take another look at that sky. There, over the rim of the horizon.
0: Another moon. A second moon. What fools we've been. Don't you see what this means? We're not on the Earth at all. We've landed on some alien planet. We must get to Dystra at once.
2: Yes, that is it. That explains the things that puzzled us. Your reference to Chicago, to the Earth. The small, strange differences between us.
0: It's not the differences that bother me now, Dystra. It's the uncanny, incredible similarity between your planet and ours.
3: Is it so incredible, Captain Roberts? We've shown you our astronomical charts. Our planet, Vesta, is exactly opposite the Earth. On the other side of the sun.
1: Yeah, that's why we never discovered each other.
3: We are 90 million miles distant from the sun. You are...
1: 93 million miles.
2: Well, no doubt both planets split off from the sun at the same time. Vesta is a little smaller than the Earth, and that fact, plus its nearer distance to the sun, gives us less gravity, but otherwise our development has paralleled yours completely.
1: Even in appearance and in culture and language... You've reached precisely the same stage of development we have.
2: Which simply proves, Granger, that similar conditions may produce the same results.
0: One thing still bothers me.
2: Yes?
0: How do you stay so young, so vigorous?
2: That, it is simple. We live in peace and harmony. Our only concern is interplanetary threats.
1: That's why you were so rough on us.
2: Precisely.
0: Well... Now that we understand each other, may I use your visiphone?
2: You want to call Chicago?
0: No. I want to call our crew and passengers and tell them to get ready for the journey

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No. No, stay where you are. Do not break the stillness of this moment. For this is a time of mystery. A time when imagination is free and moves forward swiftly, silently. This is the Haunting Hour.

0: Word of Death. This is the story of a man named Spear, of a bird, a kind of carrion crow, and of a student of birds named Victor. This is also a story of Victor's uncle, Orin, but that comes later. At this moment, we are concerned only with the trio, Spear, Victor, and the bird of death, the crow.
1: Watch this, Victor. I'm going to get him.
2: I wouldn't if I were you, Spear.
1: Got him! No, you just wounded him. He's getting away.
2: Why did you object to my shooting that bird?
1: It's a member of the Corvus Coroni family, a kind of carrion crow.
2: So what?
1: Well, there's an old Indian tradition about those particular birds.
2: A tradition, eh? Well, what is it? Not that I'm interested in those old superstitions.
1: I would be if I were you, Spear.
2: Why?
1: Because, according to legend, it is the bird of death.
0: This is also the story of Victor's uncle, Orin, a man with a different kind of interest in birds, an interest that often took him and Spear to a certain marsh.
3: Are those all the decoys we brought with us, Spear?
4: Yes, sir.
3: Then roll over to the blind. Never can tell when a flight of ducks will come along.
4: Yes, sir.
3: There's that old fishing weir. It's a pity it isn't used anymore. I hate to see anything wasted.
4: Yes, sir.
3: Just a lot of stakes driven into the marsh. A fish trap. They bait it, the fish get in, and they're caught. Looks like an arrow from above.
4: Yes, sir.
3: I'm glad we put the decoys around it. It's a natural place for them. Makes the setting perfect. No duck will be suspicious of it.
4: Yes, sir.
3: You stop that infernal yes, sir. Can't you say anything besides yes, sir?
4: Yes. Of course, Mr. Arne, anything you wish.
3: You know, you're too agreeable today, Spear. Too agreeable. There's a streak of cussedness in you. It's usually right beneath the surface, but you're covering it up today. You're covering it up real well. What's up?
4: Why, nothing. Nothing at all, Mr. Arin. I don't know what you're talking about.
3: You don't, eh? Well, most people don't know what the other fellow's talking about. That's what's wrong with the world. More people would. Hurry up, Spear. You're rowing as if we had all day.
4: Yes, sir.
3: Can't get over what a perfect setting that old fishing weir makes for our decoys. Why, the ducks have come right into the nozzles of our shotguns without suspecting there are any hunters around.
4: It's a good setup, all right.
3: Good. It's perfect. You know, that's what counts in the world, Spear. The setting. Give a man the right setting and he can get away with murder. Why, there's been many... Hey, Spear, you're not rowing toward the blind.
4: No, I'm not, Mr. Arin.
3: You're rowing toward the fishing weir. What's the big idea?
4: It's the right setting, Mr. Arin. Give a man the right setting and he can get away with murder. You said so yourself.
3: Murder? Murder? What are you talking about? Who's murder?
4: Yours, Mr. Arin.
3: You stop rowing. Now, Spear, I don't like this.
4: That's understandable. Most of us are cowards. We flinch from death. Even wealthy men like you, Mr. Arin.
3: Oh, stop joking.
4: Does this shotgun look as if I'm joking? You'll notice it's pointed right at your chest, and a shotgun at close range is a pretty messy weapon, I've read.
3: Why, you...
4: You needn't bother looking for your shotgun. It's behind me. You haven't a chance in the world of getting it. In fact, you haven't a chance, period.
3: Spear, you're crazy. You can't get away with this. I'll call for help.
4: In the first place, you won't call. The instant you even try to yell, I'll pull the trigger. In the second place, who'd hear you out here in the marsh?
3: Why, I don't... Victor, yes, that's it. Victor might hear me. He often comes out here to study bird life. Or maybe one of the servants may be around here.
4: None of the servants will be around here today. You know Jed's too lazy to do anything he doesn't have to, and Kathy's rheumatism will keep her indoors on a day like this.
3: But Victor...
4: He won't be here today either. No, Mr. Arin, you'd better not count on help from your dear nephew. I've taken care of him.
3: You killed Victor?
4: Now, why would I do that? I only want to kill one man, and that's you, Mr. Arin. No, I saw to it that Victor received a new book on ornithology this morning. He's in his study reading about the habits of birds.
0: The habits of birds. Birds that, according to scientists, were once reptiles. But according to science, man was also once a reptile. So the lives of the two, birds and men, may at times be interwoven. In his study, Victor muses.
1: Birds are strange creatures. Jed, do you know that the Ardea Herodias...
5: What?
1: The Ardea Herodias, the great blue heron.
5: You mean like them that live round the marsh?
1: Precisely. Well, the Ardea Herodias has one claw that's toothed.
5: You don't say.
1: I don't, but this book does. It says the middle toe is toothed.
5: What's the bird want teeth in his middle toe for?
1: I suppose to make it easier to hold on to the fish it catches. You've seen them catch fish, haven't you?
5: Yeah, especially around the old fish trap in the marsh. I don't reckon I ever saw one of them lose a fish once he grabbed a hold of it.
1: Precisely.
5: Oh, say, I reckon there ain't much them book writers don't know. Wonder how they learn it.
1: By observation, Jed. Oh, I tell you, this is a fine book. I just got it this morning. I don't know who sent it, but whoever did certainly knew what he was doing. It's a remarkable book. You ought to read it.
5: I ain't no hand at book reading.
1: To think that a man like you or me, could learn so much about ornithology.
5: About what, Mr. Victor?
1: Ornithology, that's the scientific name for the study of bird life.
5: Oh.
1: And he learned it the right way, by watching birds in their native habitats.
5: Yeah? They're what?
1: Where they live.
5: What do you want to do that for?
1: Because it's so interesting. It's fascinating. I think I'll go down to the marsh to watch the Ardea Herodias myself. Yes, that's what I'll do this very instant. I'm going to the marsh.
0: Orin went to the marsh to kill birds. Spear went to kill Orin. Victor is going to the marsh to observe birds. Birds and men, they're all interwoven as the threads of life and of death.
3: But why do you want to kill me, Spear? You've been my secretary almost 10 years. I've paid you well, haven't I? I've been good to you, haven't I?
4: But not as good as I'm going to be to myself.
3: Why, I even made a provision in my will for you.
4: But not as big as the provision I've made in it.
3: As you've made? What are you talking about?
4: I've destroyed your will and substituted one to fit my own ambitions. I'm going to inherit quite a piece of your estate.
3: So you won't get away with it? You'll be found out.
4: You think so? How many years have I been signing your name to letters?
3: About 8.
4: Has anyone ever detected that it isn't your signature?
3: Fine. No, that is...
4: Exactly. No one will ever suspect the will is a forgery. Simple, isn't it?
3: But it is never simple, Spear.
4: You're quite philosophic for a man who is about to die. But you overlook the fact that I've planned this carefully for 5 years. I know every detail of what I'm going to do. There isn't a chance of a slip-up.
3: The perfect crime, eh?
4: Yes, I suppose you can call it that. Everything will go just as I planned it, Mr. Orin. With your money, I'll be on Easy Street the rest of my life.
3: I'm not dead, Jet.
4: I'll take care of that in a moment, sir.
3: There are easier ways of making money, Spear.
4: I like this way better. Incidentally, that's where you're going to be buried, Mr. Orin. Over there at the fishing weir. Take a good look at it. Not every man gets a chance to see his future grave.
0: No, not every man gets a chance to see his future grave. But every man has his own hopes of averting, or at least delaying, death. Other people may inadvertently help him. For instance, right now at Orin's house, Kathy, the housekeeper, is saying...
6: Jed, where's Mr. Victor?
5: In his study, I reckon.
6: You reckon. Never seen such a man for not knowing nothing.
5: Well, ain't he in his study?
6: No, he ain't. Would I be asking if he was there?
5: No, I don't reckon you would.
6: Oh, there you go, reckoning again. Can't you give a body a straight answer?
5: What do you always want to be picking on me for, Kathy? I reckon... I mean, I ain't no nursemaid to know where everybody's at all the time.
6: Now, Jed, you keep a civil tongue in your head. Man, the Goshen, you think a body said something outlandish to you. All I asked...
5: All you asked was if I knowed where Mr. Victor is. And I said... Say, I just remembered. He said he was going out to the marsh to see...
6: Just what I thought. He's going out to see if he can get a look at some of them wild birds he's so crazy about. Oh, I might have known it. That man will be the death of me yet.
5: Well, what you carrying on like that for? Can a man go for a walk to the marsh without you raising a ruckus?
6: Not without his mackinaw on a raw day like this, he can't. Oh, that poor boy will catch his death of cold. Goshen, I don't know what folks would do if I didn't look after him. Now, you get Mr. Victor's mackinaw and take it to him right this minute.
5: Oh, Kathy, if he didn't take it himself, maybe it's because he don't want it.
6: Jed, you do like I say. You take Mr. Victor's mackinaw to him right this minute. If he had my rheumatism, he'd know better than leaving it behind.
5: But how am I going to know where he's at?
6: You just said yourself he was going to the marsh. Well, you go there, too. Keep looking till you find him.
5: Oh, all right. Don't get head up about it. I reckon all I do around here is go traipsing around following.
4: Have you had a good look at your future grave, Mr. Orin? You're going to be in it soon. I'm going to kill you with your own shotgun. It'll be the culmination of 5 years of careful planning.
3: Oh, you ungrateful wretch, I ought to...
4: You ought to keep quiet and listen to me. And don't make any suspicious moves.
2: I've got an itchy trigger finger, and I don't want anything to happen to you until I'm absolutely ready.
1: Spear, I'm telling you again.
2: You're telling me again that I can't get away with it. Well, you're wrong, Mr. Owen. You're not dealing with stocks and bonds now. You're dealing with human life. Your life.
1: All right, Spear. You win. I'll make a deal with you.
2: What kind of a deal?
1: I'll pay you as much money as you want. If only you won't kill me. Do you understand what I'm saying? I'll make you rich.
2: You'll double-cross me, that's what you'll do.
1: No, honestly.
2: Honestly, that's a laugh. What an awful sap you must think I am. Well, you turn me over to the police so fast it would make my head swim. But it's your head that's going to swim. Underwater.
1: Oh, no, Spear, please.
2: I'm going to shoot you, then I'm going to tie you to the bottom of one of the stakes of the fishing weir. You'll be fastened so securely, you'll be there forever. No one will ever find you there.
1: Spear, listen to me. I'll do anything you say, anything. Only don't kill me.
2: You're stalling for time, Mr. Owen, but it won't do you any good.
1: Listen to me,
2: please. You know nothing you say will keep me from carrying out my plans.
1: Listen, I'll sell my property over to you. I'll make it legal. You'll be rich. Now think it over.
2: I have thought it over. For 5 years. That's a long time, Mr. Owen. Everything is just as I planned it, including your begging for mercy.
1: I promise I'll never tell anybody about this. If only...
2: Of course you'll never tell anybody about this. You know the old saying, dead men tell no tales.
1: Spear, I don't want to die.
2: No one wants to die. And no one wants to lie at the bottom of a marsh tied to a fish trap. It isn't much of a monument, especially for a rich man like you, Mr. Owen. But it's going to be yours for eternity.
1: Please, please.
2: Your proposition, if I let you live.
1: I'll do anything you want, Spear. Anything you want. I'll give you everything I've got. Now, you'll never regret it. Believe me, you won't.
2: You're right. I'll never regret it. And by it, I mean this.

0: This is the story of Spear and a gun which he fired twice. The first time at a crow, which he did not kill, but merely crippled. The second time at his employer, Mr. Oren, whom he murdered on the spot. This is the story of Victor, Mr. Oren's nephew, a student of birdlife who worries about the crippled crow and who questions Spear about the disappearance of his uncle. He does not know that Spear has fastened Mr. Oren's dead body to the bottom of an old fishing weir in the marsh.
1: You were right, Victor. That crow was the bird of death. Of course, I don't believe in Indian superstitions, but if I hadn't shot that bird, maybe Mr. Oren wouldn't be dead now.
2: Don't blame yourself, Spear. But what I can't understand is why we haven't been able to recover the body. That crew of men has been searching around the center of the marsh with grappling hooks all day now.
1: Maybe the body is caught on a shrub or something at the bottom.
2: Yes, could be. If that's the case, I'll ask them to use dynamite.
1: Dynamite? I hadn't thought of that.
2: Are you sure you pointed out the exact spot where the accident happened?
1: I'm positive.
2: Then there's nothing to do but use dynamite. That'll dislodge anything in the immediate vicinity.

0: No.
1: Yes.
0: I know how you must feel, Victor, but please bear in mind it isn't easy for me either.
1: I can understand that, your having been with him when it happened.
0: I'll never forget it. It was terrible. Last night I dreamed about it. I felt the water closing over me as I surface-dived the last time trying to find him. My hands searched in vain. I could feel the water suffocating me, and then I awoke drenched in cold sweat. Oh, if only I could have saved him.
1: Don't blame yourself, Spear. You did everything you could. It's too bad Jed and I didn't get here about 5 minutes sooner. Then we could have helped.
0: Yes, it's too bad.
1: I can't get over an experienced hunter like Uncle capsizing the boat.
0: Well, as I told you before, he was so anxious to get the duck he'd shot, he leaned way over the gunwale as he reached for it. He leaned too far. The boat turned over, plunging us both into the water.
1: Yes, you told us about that.
0: I tried to get him to stay in the blind while I rowed out and retrieved the bird, but no, nothing would do but for him to get into the boat with me. I asked him not to.
1: Why?
0: Why what?
1: Why did you ask him not to get into the boat with you?
0: Well, I don't really know, only...
1: Only you had a premonition. Is that it, Spear?
0: Well, no, that is not exactly. Only there was no necessity for both of us going after the duck. I could have gotten it myself. I always have in the past when we went hunting together.
1: But this time, things worked out differently, eh, Spear?
0: Yes, this time things worked out differently.
1: Maybe things like that are planned.
0: What do you mean?
1: Oh, fate, destiny, you know, that sort of thing.
0: I believe everything happens according to plan. Everything.
2: Who will gainsay that everything does happen according to plan? But whose plan? And what is the plan? Is there no such thing as circumstance? And what part does it play in the plans a man may make?
3: And they haven't found the body yet?
4: Nary a sign of it, Kathy. Nary a sign.
3: Oh, poor Mr. Oren, not getting a decent burial. It ain't right, him being down the bottom of the marsh like that. I tell you, Jed, it ain't right.
4: No. Reckon ain't nobody gonna argue with you about that. But day's dynamiting ain't done no good. Ain't much more that can be done.
3: You mean they'll leave him down there?
4: I reckon so. What else can they do?
3: Well, I don't rightly know, but seems like they oughtn't to give up till they find poor Mr. Oren's body.
4: Maybe they ain't never gonna find it.
3: Why?
4: Maybe it just wasn't meant to be found.
3: Oh, Jed, you don't make no sense.
4: No. Lots of things don't make no sense, if you ask me.
3: Things like what?
4: Well, I don't rightly know how to put it. But some things just don't add up.
3: Oh, land of Goshen, Jed, you're going to drive me plumb crazy with that kind of talk. What things don't add up?
4: Well, it's like this, Kathy. You recollect you sent me out to the marsh to find Mr. Victor and give him his mackinaw?
3: Of course I recollect.
4: Well, I done like you told me to. I found him moseying along toward the marsh, reading one of them books that he got the very day of Mr. Orange's accident.
3: I know all about that.
4: Yeah, but here's what you don't know. He asked me to go to the marsh with him. He wanted to show me something about about blue heron. And so I went with him.
3: I know all about that, too. What of it?
4: Hold your horses, will you? I'm coming to that. We heard a shot from the marsh, along about the fishing weir, I'd say. And a few minutes later, when we got there, there was Mr. Spear dripping water and climbing out of the marsh with his story about how Mr. Oren was drowned.
3: Well, what don't add up with that? It's exactly what Mr. Spear's been telling about the accident.
4: Yeah, but according to his story, Mr. Oren, he shot a duck from where they was hiding in the blind. The duck fell in the middle of the marsh, and he and Mr. Spear, they got in the boat and rowed out to get the dead bird.
3: That's right.
4: Mr. Oren leans out to pick the duck out of the water, and the boat turns over, drowning him. Even though Mr. Spear, according to his story, done everything he could to save Mr. Oren. Now, appears to me that was a mighty short time for all that to happen. Seems like all them doings ought to take more than the 4 or 5 minutes it took me and Mr. Victor to get to the marsh and see Mr. Spear climbing out of it.
3: Oh, land of Goshen, Jed, that kind of talk would drive a body clean out of their mind. Maybe it took you and Mr. Victor more than 4 or 5 minutes to get to the edge of the marsh.
4: No, it didn't.
3: And even if it didn't, that don't mean nothing. Things just naturally happen fast sometimes.
4: Yeah, maybe. But still, it just don't set right with me. I reckon it ought to take more time than that for all them things to happen.
3: So they stopped dynamiting her.
4: Yeah, Kathy, Mr. Victor finally gave it up. Said there was no use keeping it up forever.
3: Oh, that means poor Mr. Oren will be down there at the bottom of the marsh till doomsday.
4: I reckon so. I still say the whole thing don't add up just right.
3: Oh, now don't start that again, Jed. Buddy just can't stand being around you when you carry on with such crazy talk.
4: I just can't help feeling...
3: Oh, land of Goshen. You make even my rheumatism worse for that kind of talk.
4: All right, then I'll keep quiet about it. But I still say...
3: There you go.

0: again.
1: All right. Don't get yourself het up.
0: You and your crazy talk. You haven't told Mr. Victor any of it, have you?
1: No.
0: Well, don't. He's got enough on his mind right now as is.
1: I won't say nary word about it to him.
0: Promise?
1: Yes, I promise.
0: That's better. By the way, where is Mr. Victor now?
1: I reckon he and Mr. Spears over at the lawyer's for the reading of the will.
0: Looks like they could have waited a spell before they went into that.
1: Mr. Spears said they might as well get over with.
0: Guess he's right. Oh, I get all fussed up inside thinking of poor Mr. Oren resting down the butter. Jed, where are you going?
1: I think I'll just mosey on over to the marsh for a spell. I just can't get it through my head why the whole thing don't end up.
2: Believe me, Victor, the contents of the will are as much of a surprise to me as they must be to you. I thought Mr. Oren would remember me, but I didn't dream he would leave me the bulk of his estate.
3: Neither did I.
2: I'm sorry if it upsets your plans in any way.
3: My plans? Looks as though Uncle didn't think much of them.
2: Then he knew about them?
3: He knew I wanted to devote my life to ornithology. He gave me the impression he approved of it.
2: He must have changed his mind.
3: Evidently, but it doesn't change mine. I'm going to be an ornithologist. I played around with it before as a hobby, but I'm in dead earnest now. I'm going to start right away. In fact, right now.
2: Now?
3: Yes. Spear, I'm going to begin with the birds I've observed closely the last few days.
2: But, Victor, you were at the marsh the last few days.
3: Precisely. And there were birds there, birds I want to see again. Spear, drive as close to the marsh as you can, and we'll walk the rest of the way.
2: If you don't mind my saying so, it sounds rather silly to me.
3: Do you mind doing what I ask?
2: No, I don't mind. Why should I?
3: I don't know. Then there are other things I don't know. Things I intend to find out about. Do you have a gun?
2: A what?
3: A gun. What's the matter? Don't you understand English?
2: Look, Victor, I can understand you're being upset about the will.
3: Well, have you got a gun or haven't you?
2: There's a double-barrel shotgun in the back of a car.
3: That's perfect for what I want. Now, row out to the middle of the marsh where the accident happened.
2: Very well, if that's what you want, but it seems rather...
3: That's what I want.
2: Okay. Well, here we are. Now, what's this got to do with birds?
3: Plenty. See that buzzard of a crow sitting there on the fishing weir? The bird you crippled? Well, watch me take a shot at him.
2: You missed him.
3: I intended to. Killing isn't in my line.
2: What does that crack mean?
3: You'll know soon enough.
2: I don't understand you, Victor. First you try to keep me from shooting that bird. Then you take a crack at him and miss him on purpose. You must be losing your mind.
3: On the contrary, my mind is just beginning to function. Now, Spear, I want you to row over to the fish trap.
2: Huh?
3: You heard me. I said row over to the fishing weir.
2: Now, look, Victor, I've had all of this I want. You can't order me around.
3: I'll remind you that this is a double-barrel shotgun. Only one shell has been fired, so the other barrel is still loaded, and it's pointed right at you. Do I make myself understood?
2: Yes.
3: All right, then. Row!

0: Edge the boat over a little, Spear. Right against the stake that crow is sitting on.
1: Why, it's back.
0: Yes, it's back. Back on the same stake it's been sitting on for 3 days now. It just sits there and stares hungrily straight down into the water.
2: Well, what of it?
0: That bird is a scavenger, Spear. It isn't here to catch fish like the other birds. It's only interested in carrion.
2: All right, so it's interested in carrion. What's that to me?
0: You're interested in carrion too, Spear, but in a different way.
2: You're crazy. You don't know what you're saying.
0: Prove it. Let's investigate that stake, the one the bird was perched on.
2: No. No, let's go back to the house.
0: You're afraid because my uncle's corpse is at the other end of it, Spear.
2: No, of course not. It's because...
3: Well, you give me that...
2: No. I've got the gun. All right, your uncle's down there at the bottom of the fish trap. I killed him just as I'm going to kill you right...
4: I got him just in time, Mr. Victor. I heard what he said. I was there in the duck blind. I'm sure glad I had my rifle with me.
0: I told him that Corvus Coroni was the bird of death.
5: This is the story of a man named Spear, of a bird, a kind of carrion crow, of a student of bird life named Victor, and of his uncle, Orin. A story of birds and men interwoven as the threads of life and death.

From shadows and stillness, mystery weaves a spell of strangest fascination, charging the mind with doubts and fears. For mystery is a strange companion, a living memory in the haunting past.

0: The Price of Fear. 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
1: Hello and welcome. Meet my friend Arthur, Arthur Goodby. Arthur is your ordinary, very ordinary, ordinary man. The kind of man one simply passes in the street. The kind of man at a ticket barrier one squeezes past and perhaps, ever so gently, curses at. Such a man is Arthur Goodby. Only a few very intimates are even aware of his existence. And yet, in his home life, even this ordinary, very ordinary, ordinary man has his hidden depths. Depths too deep to fathom.
2: Well, to my man's liking, was it?
3: First class. Hope you haven't robbed your Arthur, though.
2: You let me worry about my Arthur. Well, say thank you nicely, then.
3: Oh, I just did.
2: Nicely was what I said.
3: Rose.
2: I see. Why, that is it.
3: Oh, don't start, Rose.
2: Should have known what I was letting myself in for right from the start. Oh, everything in the garden when you first moved in here.
3: At your invitation?
2: At Arthur's invitation. Poor, simple, good-natured Arthur, eh? Rose, meet my good friend Harry, one of the very best, but presently without a roof over his head, and with that spare room of ours just collecting cobwebs.
3: Well, I was very grateful to Arthur.
2: I bet you were. But I wonder how grateful Arthur would be if it ever got out that that spare room wasn't the only thing that took his young friend fancy.
3: What?
2: He may seem simple, but I shouldn't count on his good nature running to that extent.
3: You wouldn't dare.
2: Who said anything about daring? Not a word from these lips, I should hope. Not a single little word.
3: Rose, he could walk through that door any minute.
2: Oh, not a chance.
3: Oh, for God's sake.
2: Friday night, isn't it?
3: So,
2: always an hour later of a Friday. His usual little stop-off, that is, Mr. Martin.
3: Oh, I was forgetting.
2: Creature of habit, my Arthur.
3: Thank God for creatures of habit.
2: Oh.
4: Mr. Martin? Oh, are you there? Anyone at home?
5: Come.
6: Ah, there you are, my good friend.
4: Yeah, I hope it's not inconvenient.
6: No. I have just about given you up, though.
4: Well, the rush hour, I'm afraid, even worse than usual. You're a lucky man not to know it firsthand.
6: Oh, I am. Just me and my shop and as many beautiful reminders of the past as I can afford to lay my hands on. Mm. And I know which particular beauty brought you visiting. You spotted it in the window, eh?
4: Yes, but the reserve tag is...
6: You, my good friend, who else?
4: Ah,
6: who else but my good friend, Mr. Goodby, shall have first refusal.
4: Well, that's very kind.
6: Let me show you. A large country house sale this very morning. And though I see to myself as fine a family album as you've ever likely to see. Well, a beauty, eh?
4: Ah, beautiful.
6: You feel the weight.
4: Mm.
6: There.
4: Oh, yes.
6: Real gilt lettering on the hand-tooled leather.
4: Family album.
6: Craftsmanship, eh? You see the solid brass clasp?
4: Yeah.
6: That's to keep out the nosy body intruders.
4: Oh, may I look inside?
6: For you, I think I can make the exception.
4: Oh, the family album of William James Willoughby.
6: So it's only fitting his photograph should have pride of place.
4: Yes, how proud he looks.
6: Fine figure of a man, yes. Dressed for the hunt. You understand? Shotgun, crooked in his arm.
4: Yes, like he'd put a bullet into anybody that dared to venture further. Oh, and then just empty pages.
6: Yes. Seems those nosy body intruders got their way after all.
4: Oh, as you say.
6: Well?
4: Well, what can I say?
6: Just what you'd set your heart on for so long.
4: Oh, certainly that.
6: Yours for a knockdown price.
4: Oh, well, that's very good of you.
6: But... I tell you what. You take it with you now and work out what you think it's worth. And then drop the money in next time you're passing.
4: Well, if you're sure...
6: No trust between old friends. No trust at all. Besides, high time to put the shutters up. And your lovely wife at home waiting your return. Dinner waiting to be served. Slippers by the hearth. If you'll allow an old bachelor the liberty of saying so... A man to be envied.
4: Oh, yes, Mr. Martin. I suppose most people would consider me a very lucky man. And I...
5: Yes, well, I think he's very nice, Arthur. Something, well, a bit different. Know what I mean?
2: Leave it, Harry, for God's sake. Make enough of an idiot of himself without you trying to put him in the right.
5: Sorry?
2: Talk about a load of rubbish.
4: Well, I just took a fancy to it.
2: I bet you did. No wonder old Martin keeps that junk shop of his open every Friday night till God knows what hour. Bet his face lights up every time his shop bell tings.
4: I never quite considered it in that light, dear.
2: Considered? Considered is the last thing that comes into it from where I'm standing. Pass us your plate.
4: I suppose I could always take it back.
2: You can do what you ruddy like, Sonny Jim. Either that or it's down that shed with the rest of the rubbish. One thing's for sure, you're not catching me giving it house room.
4: I see.
5: It is a lovely bit of craftsmanship, Rose.
2: And the last thing I need is you ganging up on me.
5: Oh, it's just remarkable.
2: Then don't. Morbid is what I call it. Family album. But minus the family, it would seem.
4: Ah, well, I had thought, well... We could always start taking some of our own.
2: Oh, no. Not watch the birdie time again. Do you know, Harry, last time he tried that caper, he spent a fortune on snaps that either didn't turn out or looked as if they'd been taken down the wrong end of a telescope. Morbid is what I called it. My final word on the matter. Well, if you've quite finished, I'll make a start with the washing up.
5: Oh, I'll give you a hand.
2: As you like.
4: No, not yet.
2: No.
4: I've got something to tell you.
2: Not two surprises in one night. You know Harry's got a weak heart. He'll never stand it.
4: Go on, then, Arthur. Well, I've got me a... Well, that's to say, I've got us a car.
5: A car?
2: I don't believe it. I honestly don't.
4: A car, Arthur? But nothing special. Not new, but... Not that old, neither.
5: Oh, yeah?
4: Yeah, just a little runabout.
5: But you can't even drive, Arthur.
2: Drive? The old fool's as blind as a bat. Have us up the nearest tree before we got as far as the corner.
4: Harry can, though.
5: Me? Well, you want me to go along with you?
4: Well, yes, Harry, of course. Did you think different? Now, trips, you see, trips. Just the three of us, a regular family outing, eh? Ah, yes. I'm sure we'd all enjoy that.
0: And Arthur was right about that. They must have appeared a somewhat odd threesome. Poor Arthur, relegated to the back seat, Rose, head scarved and bubbling up front, and young Harry at the wheel, showing off a bit like any kid on the fairground bumpers. Young Harry. But quite old enough to know better. Oh, it all seemed a very civilized arrangement in theory, anyway. The most cordial of relationships, with Rose always at the center, a feeling of sharing, each after their fashion, some prized possession. They never referred to it directly, of course. Nothing is blunt. It was enough to bask in the secret knowledge of it, like the sun and the sea on that warm summer's day.
5: Arthur, she's waving.
4: What?
5: Rose. Look, can you spot her?
4: No, I can't say I...
5: Here, have a go with the glasses.
4: Ah.
5: No. More to the right. Mm. Hey, she must be halfway to the point, for God's sake.
4: Ah, so she is. She's waving. Well, wave back then. She'll expect you to wave back. That's right. Coffee?
5: Oh, so, what the hell did she want to go all that way for?
4: Out of her depth, eh? Yes. Quite right, young Harry. You should never get out of your depth. Anyway, panic over. She's swimming back now.
5: Oh, thank God for that.
4: Worried, were we? Oh, you must never worry, Harry. Not as far as my road is concerned. Never pays to worry.
5: Well, if you say so.
4: Oh, I do, I do. Well, should know her by now, I should hope. Should know my own wife by now, eh? After so many years. 10, as a matter of fact. Anyway, you must know pretty well all there is to know about Rose and me by now.
5: Well,
4: ups and downs, young Harry. A difference in age? Bound to happen, wouldn't you say?
5: Well, if you say so.
4: I do. You take my word for it. Still, knew what I was letting myself in for when I popped the question. She took a bit of persuading, I can tell you. Well, if you look at it from Rosie's point of view, not much on offer.
5: Hmm?
4: Not much to write home about, as the saying goes. Comfortable little nest egg in the bank, regular job, prospects even.
5: Hmm.
4: If I played my cards right, eh? But never a great one for card playing, young Harry. Not enough skill, a bit short on deception. Now, much better stick to your limits, leave the high stakes for them that can afford them, eh?
5: Hmm?
4: Wouldn't you agree, young Harry?
2: Suck us a towel, one of you, I'm frozen.
4: That's my old Rosebank. Quite the mermaid, eh?
2: Hope you haven't seen all the coffee off.
4: Pour it for her, will you, Harry? I'd like to get a snapshot when she thinks we're not looking.
5: Okay.
2: Lovely when you get in. God only knows what state my air's going to be in.
4: Rose here, watch the birdie. Gotcha.
2: Oh, ruddy hell. That's another one for that damn family album.
0: And another for the album it was. There were many, many more other ones. Rose sometimes prinking and preening straight into the lens, sometimes deliberately pouting away from the shutter. Harry beside her, his expression seldom changing, pleasant but set, resigned. Almost part of the furniture. As for Arthur, Arthur clicked away quite merrily, regardless of mood or circumstance. But the surprising thing was, he never showed them the results. If badgered, he'd just shrug it off and smile.
4: Patience, patience. When the great day dawns and my album is complete, you shall be the first invited to its unveiling.
0: In the weeks that followed, Arthur's shed became a kind of refuge. This increasing absence from hearth and home, if noted at all, caused neither concern nor comment. It was as he wanted it.
7: Arthur! Arthur, you in there?
4: Is Rose with you?
7: Oh, no, she's up in the house, freezing out about our supper's getting cold. Arthur?
4: No, just a minute, I'll let you in.
5: Blimey. Talk about a Bank of England.
4: Well, just in case, vandals.
5: Yeah. So, what particular interest kept you burning the midnight oil tonight?
4: No, nothing in particular. I would just...
5: No. No need to explain, old mate. See for myself. Well, well. Another session on the old family album, eh? Catching up on the Rogues Gallery. Anywhere near publication date, are we? How about a bit of a preview, eh?
4: I'd rather you didn't.
5: Oh, just a little peek.
4: No, please.
5: Oh, be a sport. Not a word to Rose, promise.
4: Well, as you please. Well?
5: Well, indeed.
4: Yeah, I did warn you they weren't.
5: You see, you're still letting Squire William James Willoughby keep his pride of place at the front.
4: It is his album.
5: Was?
4: Seemed a bit of a disturbance.
5: Oh, as you say.
4: Well?
5: Oh, gets better as you go on. But, well, got to admit, made a bit of a botch of these early ones, Arthur, mate. Double exposure.
4: No.
5: Well, something to do with the printing. If I were you...
4: I developed them myself.
5: Could explain it. No offence.
4: Look closer. Touch it.
5: Ooh.
4: Yes.
5: Take your point. Unpleasant. A bit like
4: fungus.
5: Yeah, fungus. But only on these early ones, eh?
4: So far.
5: You keep it up here.
8: on this shelf, do you?
4: And just where are you looking?
8: Oh, explains it then, doesn't it? You got damp up there, Arthur, old mate.
4: Damp? But...
3: Now, wrap it in newspaper, tuck it away in a cupboard. That should do the trick.
4: You really think so?
3: Sure so.
2: Harry! Arthur! Where the devil have you both got to?
4: Just coming! Oh, Harry, huh? No need to let Rose in on all this. It's still supposed to come as a nice surprise.
9: Mum's the word, old mate. Mum is the word.
4: Thank you.
1: The last little outing they ever took was a visit to a bird sanctuary. As a matter of fact, it was Arthur's idea, though it seemed an obvious choice. Besides, the seclusion of the place was bound to have its advantages. Daffy old Arthur could plod off with his government surplus binoculars to spy on his feathered friends, leaving her with Harry, and more personal intimacies. It preoccupied them. In fact, it wasn't until early evening they began to think something might be up.
10: Well, Your Honor, we called for him, but no joy.
11: Joy?
10: Results, Your Honor.
11: This is a coroner's inquiry, Mr. Blake, not a court of law.
10: Your Honor?
11: Sir, will suffice.
10: Yes, sir.
11: So then what did you do?
10: Well, we thought Arthur, Mr. Goodby, might be playing a lark on us at first.
11: A lark?
10: Well, just at first. And then we went looking, didn't we? Though God knows, heaven knows, what chance we thought we had. I mean, all that undergrowth, reeds, not to mention the lake.
11: You could find no trace, then?
10: No, sir.
11: No sight, no sound out of the ordinary?
10: Nothing at all. Except for...
11: For what?
10: Gunshots. One right after the other. A double-barrel shotgun.
11: Are you sure of that?
10: Not sure. Far from it. It's just the way it sounded. But as Rose, Mrs. Goodby, said, not very likely.
11: Oh?
10: Well, it's not the kind of thing you'd expect to hear in a bird sanctuary, is it? Not the kind of thing at all.
11: Well, please continue.
10: Nothing else. By then it was nearly dark. There was nothing more we could do on our own. So we got to the nearest telephone and called the police.
11: You may return to your seat.
10: Your Honor.
11: Therefore, having given due and careful consideration to the evidence concerning the sudden, unexplained disappearance of the said Arthur William Goodby, and in view of the fact that no remains had ever been recovered, or evidence to suggest intent or willful act of malice, I shall herewith return an open verdict, but not totally dismissing the inherent possibility of death by misadventure. This coroner's court is adjourned.
1: Poor tragic Rose. But, dear listener, I'm sure you can well imagine the scene.
2: The most wonderful of husbands in the whole wide world.
10: Yes, Rose.
2: Nothing I wouldn't have done for my Arthur. You know that.
10: Of course, Rose.
2: He'll have left me the lot, of course, you'll see. Nothing but the very best for my Rose. Some of the times I've heard him say that. Now that he's gone, stands to reason. Well, Great Expectations time, eh, Harry, love?
10: Great Expectations.
1: But the mutual expectations proved short-lived. Rose was right about copping the lot, of course, but she certainly hadn't bargained on a recent hefty mortgage Arthur had saddled her with. His bank account also seemed to indicate dear deceased Arthur had treated himself to something of a spree in his latter years.
2: The ruddy tea-timing! Oh, really been doing himself proud, hasn't he? Know what? He probably had some fancy woman shucked away under my very nose.
10: Arthur, come off it, love.
2: How the hell would we know? Explain why he was always back late every Friday, wouldn't it? Splashing out on some damn tart while dear darling Rose held the fort.
10: And found whatever poor bit of consolation she could.
2: What?
10: Nothing. Nothing that matters.
1: But it did.
12: Amazing how Rose's change of circumstances affected Harry. His little treats, the odd prezi, became fewer and fewer. It eventually got so bad, she even suggested he get himself a job and help out with the housekeeping. The writing certainly seemed on the wall. What Arthur had spent the loot on continued to puzzle him, though. The secret affair Rose credited him with? Pie in the sky. There'd been no sudden change in lifestyle, so where the hell? Then it dawned on him. The shed. The stuff in the shed. They'd seen bits and pieces, but for all anybody knew, they could be sitting on a fortune. But why they? It didn't take Harry long to drop the plural notion of things. Well, he'd earned it, hadn't he? Had it coming to him, didn't he? His chance came a couple of nights later. The night of the storm. Such a storm. There'd been nothing like it since the night he'd barged in on Arthur in the garden shed. It was the memory of that night that took Harry to the living room window now. And as he peered through into the night, he saw it. A light on, down there, in the shed, slanting through the dirty panes onto the lawn. And even at this distance, Harry could see the door was ajar, almost invitingly ajar. It could be he'd underestimated Rose. Perhaps she had come to the same conclusion as he had, was down there now, taking stock, making plans, about to leave him high and dry.
13: Hello? Anyone in there? Rose? You back? Rose? Is that you in there? Rose!
12: And then Harry saw it. Sat under the swinging lamp, in the very center of Arthur's work table, the family album. It drew Harry to it like a magnet.
14: Dear God.
12: Open at the first page, and the eyes of the original owner, long dead but caught forever, staring out at him. The eyes of the dead, straight from the grave, staring out at him from a slime of maggot-ridden putrescence. And from those eyes, a fungus-like growth, smearing itself, obliterating the snapshot images of those strangers who had dared to invade the rest of its pages.
14: Harry and Rose at the seaside. Harry and Rose at picnic, Winter Castle. Harry and Rose. Harry and Rose at the bird. At the bird sanctuary? But how? That very last day, but how? They never even found his damn camera. So how the hell...
12: It was the click that made Harry freeze. The unmistakable double click of a shotgun being cocked. In the age it took him to turn, he saw the thing that had once been a man. Slowly raising the gun now, staring down the sights at it. A man in an old-fashioned hunting costume, Norfolk jacket, and trousers tucked into gaiters. That dead socket of an eye staring down the sights at him. A dribbling mouth, the cheekbones thrusting through the gray parchment of putrefied flesh. Oh, no. There was no mistaking the album's original owner.
15: William James... Willoughby!
14: No! No! In the name of Jesus! No!
12: It was as far as Harry got. His heart beat now like some great animal trapped in his chest. a great insurmountable sea pounding, roaring through him, and finally dragging him down, ever down, into his unknown depths. Then it was over. He lay quite still, done, all done. Arthur waited a full minute to be sure before he lowered the gun and removed the mask. And the figure that now knelt beside his dead friend's body bore no resemblance to that mottled harlequin of death.
4: I'm glad you didn't make me pull the trigger, Harry. Anyway, I doubt if I could have found it in me. But the album, the mask, quite works of art, wouldn't you say? No violence in me, though. No real violence. Not against you, dear friend. Not against Rose. Not even when I was forced to watch the two of you together. Me? Always cast in the role of poor old Arthur, eh? So gullible. So naive. So easy to trick. Until that day at the sanctuary. Oh, poor Harry.
12: Arthur climbed over the garden fence and took a shortcut over the fields. He buried his grotesque mask and period costume in a carefully prepared plot. From there, he continued on foot to a small suburban station where he took a train heading north. A very ordinary little man. One of the faceless ones. The powers that be decided Harry had suffered a heart attack, which he had. A year later, Rose found herself a new fancy man, sold the house, and moved to a different love nest. One day, the new owners will find the album, mildewed, past saving. They'll make noises of disgust, handle it with gloves, and finally burn it on a bonfire. It's of no account. It had served its purpose.
0: That was The Family Album, starring Morris Denham as Arthur Goodby and Liz Fraser, Rose, with James Kerry as Harry, Aubrey Morris, Mr. Martin, and Anthony Newland, the coroner. The Price of Fear was presented by Vincent Price, written by William Ingram, and directed by John Dias.
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27: Wheat Chex, Rice Chex, and Good Hot Ralston present Space Patrol! High adventure in the wild, vast reaches of space. Missions of daring in the name of interplanetary justice. Travel into the future with Buzz Corey, Commander-in-Chief of the Space Patrol! In today's transcribed adventure, Buzz and Happy are in their spacesuits, investigating a gigantic 6-wheeled atomic digging machine on the planet Mercury. As they walk across the deeply cracked ground in 300-degree heat, the huge machine starts moving toward them with increasing speed.
28: They're trying to run us down with the machine, Commander.
29: Get to the ship, Happy.
28: It's hard to run in these bulky suits. Maybe we can dodge the driller.
29: Don't try it. The driller's big, but it can turn like a cat.
28: It's gaining on us.
29: Don't look back. Run.
28: Hey!
29: Quick, Hap, on your feet.
28: My foot's caught the crevice.
29: Give me your hand.
28: No, you, sir. I can't get loose. I'm caught. Commander, get away, please, while you can. The driller's almost on top of us.
27: We'll be back in just a moment with today's Space Patrol story, The City of the Sun. 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Commander Corey and Cadet Happy are on the planet Mercury, organizing space patrol units into a search for Professor Mallison, whose spaceship vanished on the dark side of the planet. But now, a second emergency on another part of Mercury sends Buzz and Happy racing to the hot side of the tiny planet, to Solaria, the city of the sun.
1: Who's behind the sabotage, sir?
2: I don't know, Happy. That's what we've got to find out. But I've got a pretty good idea what the motive is.
1: What's that, sir?
2: Solaria has suddenly become very important because of the mineral deposits that have been found about 60 miles south of the city.
1: South? That means it's hotter than the Solaria area. Well, how do they work it?
2: With robot-controlled mining equipment operated from Solaria. And with spacesuits, a few technicians can work in two-hour shifts on the mining site itself.
1: Oh, and whoever sabotaged the power plant doesn't want those mining operations to continue.
2: Yeah, probably cuts into their own source of revenue.
1: I suppose this is more important, but I sure would have liked to locate Professor Mallison first.
2: We've got the search units well organized, Happy. They'll comb the entire dark side of Mercury with infrared viewscope scanners.
1: Well, do you think the professor could still be alive, sir?
2: He's been missing over 4 days. That would be a long time to hold out in sub-zero temperature on the dark side of the planet.
1: Well, how about the spacephone signal picked up yesterday, though? That was from Mallison, wasn't it?
2: It was his code, all right. But it was an automatic signal. It could have been sent from one of the small rockets Mallison had aboard his ship. When released, it automatically sends back information on cosmic radiation, temperature, and Mercury's own magnetic field.
1: Oh, that's what Mallison was studying?
2: Yes. Even if we locate the rocket, it wouldn't mean it's anywhere near Mallison's ship. A commercial spaceship picked the signal up briefly, just for a few seconds. All they got was Mallison's identification code and the temperature. 122 degrees below zero.
1: Yeah, which could mean that Mallison released the rocket several days ago and it landed on the dark side of the planet.
2: Right.
1: Commander, what's that? It looks like steam shooting out of the ground down there. It's like a geyser.
2: Geyser on the hot side of Mercury? Happy, check our exact position. I don't like the looks of this.
1: Yes, sir.
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3: 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Lieutenant Orris here.
2: Lieutenant, I'm flying low northeast of Solaria. My cadet and I have sighted something that looks like steam shooting out of the ground.
3: Steam, Commander?
2: Yes, I'll give you our position. Check it against the location of water conduits leading to the city.
3: Yes, sir.
2: Happy, got the data?
1: Yes, sir. We're 10 degrees, 27 minutes, 48 seconds south by 112 degrees, 51 minutes, 08 seconds east.
2: Got that, Lieutenant?
3: Yes, sir. I'll check it against the chart.
1: Commander, do you suppose it is a broken conduit?
2: I don't know what else it could be, Happy. Possibly a quake broke the pipe.
3: Commander, it looks like a broken conduit, all right. Solaria's main water supply line runs right through that point from melting and pumping station number 3 on the cold side of Mercury.
2: Better check with Solaria Water Control. See if they've noticed a drop in pressure.
3: Yes, sir. Thanks for telling us. If that's a bad break, we'll be in a tough spot here.
2: Is there a seismograph in Solaria?
3: I believe there is, sir.
2: I suggest you check the city engineering office. Have them contact other cities on the planet and see if there's been a quake in this area.
3: Yes, Commander.
2: We'll circle this vicinity to see if any further trouble develops. Report back when you get the information. Corey out.
1: Well, from the looks of that ground down there, sir, they must have a lot of quakes in this region.
2: You mean those deep cracks? Well, those were formed millions of years ago, Happy, when Mercury first began to dry out under the terrific heat.
1: Yeah, but with one side of the planet covered with ice and the other side with blistering heat, well, wouldn't there be a lot of quakes?
2: Well, as far as I know, there hasn't been a serious one reported in recent years. We'll keep circling till we hear from Solaria.
4: Can't we take it easy, Burdock? This is pretty rough ground.
9: Well, these atomic drillers weren't made for comfort, Groth. And I want to get plenty of distance between us and that broken water conduit.
4: We're going 70 with this thing. If we hit one of those cracks at the speed, we'll tip over.
9: Just quit worrying. We're riding on 6 wheels. And each of them are 20 feet in diameter. And every wheel has its own power drive. I think we're in more danger of being spotted by a space patrol ship than we are of upsetting this monster.
4: What do we do with the driller when we get to our spaceship?
9: We just leave it. It's pretty well camouflaged to blend in with this cracked yellow ground here. We can find it again if we need it.
4: You aren't planning to drill any more holes in the Solaria water supply, are you?
9: No, not right away. But this job will cause plenty of trouble.
4: You think they'll be able to repair it?
9: Probably. But with things like this happening, trouble with power and water, the rival companies are going to think twice about using Solaria as a base of operations.
0: Hey, Burdock, watch it! It nearly tipped us over.
9: Well, just three legs, Drove. We're almost to the ship.
1: Well, sir, it looks like the conduit broke in just that one place.
2: That's lucky, but even at that, it'll take several hours to get men and equipment out here to repair it.
3: Space Control Solaria calling Commander Corey aboard Terra 5.
2: Corey here. Go ahead, Lieutenant.
3: A maintenance crew is getting ready to leave Solaria now, Commander. They know the location.
2: Oh, good. We'll head for Solaria. What about the seismograph reports?
3: No quakes have been detected anywhere on Mercury, sir. The chief engineer doesn't understand how that conduit could have broken.
2: How's your water supply?
3: Pressure has dropped to less than a quarter of normal, sir. We're already on a strict water rationing. Nearly all industries have been ordered to shut down for 24 hours.
2: Will it take that long to repair the damage?
3: At least. Oh, Commander, Colonel Henderson thought you might be interested in a report on Professor Mallison.
2: Well, yes, I am. Have they found him?
3: No, sir. But another automatic signal was picked up by a cargo ship, apparently from a grounded instrument rocket. It isn't much help.
2: What do you mean?
3: It's sending inaccurate information. The cargo ship pilot got a rough fix before the signal stopped. It's on the hot side of Mercury, but the temperature data was 122 degrees below zero.
2: Same as the other report. The sending mechanism must have been damaged when the rocket landed.
3: Yes, sir.
2: Thanks, Lieutenant. I'll contact you when we reach Solaria. Corey out. All right, Happy. Get on vector for Solaria.
1: Yes, sir.
2: Hey, wait a minute. Look down there on the ground.
1: What is it, Commander?
2: See those gouges? A sort of crisscross pattern.
1: Yeah, two rows of them.
2: They're tracks.
1: What would make tracks that far apart?
2: Some heavy earth-moving machinery, probably.
1: Oh, from when the conduit was laid.
2: I don't think so. Focus the viewscope toward the steam spout. There, see? The tracks end right near the place where the break is.
1: Say, that's right.
2: Follow those tracks in the other direction, Happy.
1: Hey, they lead away from Solaria.
2: That makes them interesting. Any surface equipment out here would be more likely to come from Solaria than anywhere else. We're going to find out where those tracks lead.
9: Just a few minutes more, Grove. Our ship's on the other side of the jagged butte.
4: Oh, she'll be glad to get out of this villa.
9: You're mighty peculiar, aren't you? You don't like spaceships either.
4: Who says I don't?
9: Well, didn't you get spacesick the other day?
4: Well...
9: Or was it because I shut down the lab ship?
4: You shouldn't have done that, Burdock. He wasn't bothering us. It was on some scientific mission.
9: Well, it's just too bad. He came snooping around just as we blasted off from our hideout.
4: We didn't have a chance.
9: Don't be so squeamy. By acting quickly, we probably kept the space patrol from spotting us near the power relay station and... What's the matter?
4: The reviewscope. It's a ship.
9: Yeah. It's flying low. Right toward us.
4: You think they see us?
9: I don't know.
4: Hey, why'd you stop the driller?
9: Because if we're moving, they might spot us. But with the sides and top of the driller camouflage, they might not notice.
4: Oh, they went right over.
9: It's a space patrol ship. They must have spotted the break in the water line.
4: Yeah, but why were they going so slow?
9: How do I know? We'll just sit tight and see what they're up to.
2: Happy, look down there. The tracks stop.
1: That's hard to tell. The ground must be packed almost as hard as concrete in some places.
2: I'll circle back. Use the viewscope scanner.
1: Yes, sir. Uh-oh. Hey, there is something down there. A hump of something. A small hill, maybe.
2: Now look closer. Did you ever see a hill on wheels?
1: Yeah, I can see it now. It's a big piece of machinery, and it's camouflaged.
2: Happy, get our spacesuits out of the locker. I'm setting the ship down.
1: Yes, sir.
2: Check the refrigeration units in the suits carefully. We're going to be walking around in oven temperature down there.
4: They must have seen us. Why would they land their ship clear out here?
9: Just take it easy, Rolf. We're safe in the driller. Nobody could get in unless we opened the door.
4: Somebody's getting out of the ship. Two men.
9: Yeah. Hey, that's Terra 5. Come into Corey's ship.
4: We don't open up, Corey will go back to his ship and report us. They'll send a crew out here with cutting torches.
9: If Corey gets back to the ship.
4: How can we stop him?
9: We'll stop him, all right. You just wait and see.
1: Wow, now that we're on the ground, that machine looks enormous.
2: It's an atomic driller, Happy. The camouflage covers the drill part, but it's built to cover the toughest kind of terrain and drill through solid rock.
1: Yeah, then that's what happened to the water conduit. Drilling into the main would be simple for that machine.
2: It looks that way. Have your gun ready, Happy. Whoever's in there probably won't be too eager to answer questions.
28: Hey, Commander, it's moving.
2: They're making a getaway. Get back to the ship, Happy.
28: Yes, sir. Commander, it's coming toward
2: us. Run, Happy. They're trying to run us down.
28: It's hard to run in these bulky spacesuits. Maybe we can dodge the driller.
2: Don't try it unless you have to. That driller's big, but it can turn like a cat.
28: The ground's so full of cracks and ditches. Commander, it's gaining on us.
2: Don't look back. Run.
28: Hey.
2: Half on your feet.
28: Wait. My foot's caught in the crevice.
2: Here, give me a hand.
28: Run for it, Commander. They can't get both of us. You've got to get away.
2: No, give me your hand, Hap.
28: No, you, sir. I'm caught. Commander, look out. The driller's right on top of us. You've got to leave me.
27: We'll be back with Space Patrol in just a moment.
10: Shh. Space Patroller Dick Tufeld, gang. I've got a secret for you. Wait till I close the door. Okay. Now, here's a secret Buzz Corey wants you to know about. 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Flying low above the hot side of the planet Mercury, Buzz and Happy have sighted a gigantic atomic drilling machine. The driller is driven by Burdick and Grulf, who have bored a hole in the water conduit leading to Solaria, a city in the sun-baked Mercury desert. Buzz and Happy don spacesuits to investigate a cleverly camouflaged drilling machine. Suddenly, the driller started up, rolling across the cracked and fissured earth on its six giant wheels. Happy caught his foot in a large crack in the ground, and now, as Buzz tries to pull Happy free, the enormous driller roars down upon them.
28: It's no use, sir. It's still right after us. It's going to crush us.
2: Fall flat. Dive into that crevice quickly.
28: Yes, sir.
2: Happy, are you all right?
28: I guess so, sir. I'm half buried in the dirt.
2: Don't move yet. Stay down in the crevice until the driller's out of sight. We don't want them coming back to finish the job.
28: I sure thought we were goners when that big thing thundered over us.
2: We're lucky to find a crevice deep enough.
28: They're still going, I guess.
2: Yeah. Fortunately, they didn't stop to wreck our ship. That means they're sure they crushed us under the wheels.
28: The driller's completely out of sight now, sir.
2: All right, into the ship, Happy. We won't take time to get out of these suits till after we blast off and start our search for that drilling machine.
9: Well, here we are.
4: Here's your spacesuit, Burdock. Get into it. Let's get to the ship.
9: I see you're all ready.
4: Yeah, all but the face piece.
9: You know, sometimes I get the impression you don't enjoy riding in a driller.
4: Let the funny stuff. Let's get out of here. How do we know Corey didn't send a space phone message before he got out of his ship?
9: You're right, Grove. But before we leave, I'm going to set a magnesium bomb and leave it in here.
4: What for?
9: I'll make sure that this drill is useless to anybody else. And it'll leave this cabin such a mess that the space patrol can't find any fingerprints.
4: All right. All right, but let's get at it.
28: There's something up ahead, sir. Looks like smoke.
2: You're right, Happy. It's the drilling machine that's on fire.
28: It's not moving. Hey, do you suppose whoever was in it got out?
2: Well, let's hope so. Wait a minute. By the color of the smoke, that must be magnesium. Must have been deliberately started to wreck the control mechanism.
28: But where's the driver?
2: Take a look at that scorched area on the ground a few yards from the driller.
28: A blast-off scar.
2: Our driller operator had a spaceship hidden here. Turn on the viewscope, Happy. 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
3: This is Space Control Solaria, Commander. Lieutenant Orr speaking.
2: Lieutenant, Relay this bulletin to all Mercury Space Patrol units.
3: Yes, sir.
2: A spaceship of unknown type just blasted off from the vicinity of the broken water conduit. Interrogate all...

0: That water main break was deliberately sabotaged. An atomic driller did the job.
1: Atomic driller?
0: Yes. We found it abandoned near the break. Tell Colonel Henderson I want investigators sent out to examine it. They'll need firefighting equipment.
1: Yes, sir.
0: Make an immediate check of all known atomic drilling machines on Mercury. Where they are and who has them.
1: Yes, Commander.
0: How's the water situation in Solaria?
1: It's even more serious than we thought, sir. We're setting up cargo ships to bring some in from other cities. Commander, a Venus-bound passenger ship reported seeing a wrecked lab ship south of Solaria. The pilot thought it might be Professor Mallison's ship.
0: South of Solaria? How far south?
1: 15 DU, sir.
0: That's the hottest part of the planet. Even if the ship wasn't badly damaged by the crash, it looks bad for Mallison.
1: The same passenger ship also picked up Mallison's automatic coat, sir. And another temperature report. 122 degrees below zero.
0: Below zero? That seems impossible. Have you sent any units to investigate?
1: Not yet, sir. Colonel Henderson...
0: Yes, I know. You've got problems of your own, Lieutenant. Give me the location of that crashed ship. I'll investigate it myself.
1: And 87 degrees, 16 minutes, 43 seconds west.
2: Hodak, you suppose that's the ship you shot down?
3: Shut up, Ildris. I got their frequencies, both of them.
1: Got it, Lieutenant. One more thing, Commander. The passenger ship pilot isn't sure, but he thought he saw something moving near the crashed ship. It doesn't seem likely.
4: No, it doesn't. But I'll get there as quickly as I can. Corey out.
2: Corey alive?
3: Yeah, it was somebody else we ran over with the driller. Cut it off.
2: That is the first ship you shot down, and there's someone still alive.
3: There couldn't be. That was 4 days ago. And even in the best space suit made, nobody could live 4 days in that heat.
2: What are we going to do?
3: We're going to make sure. Maybe we can get there before Corey does. And if not, we'll cut Corey's investigation short.
2: Murdoch, maybe we didn't kill those men with the driller. Maybe it was Corey and somebody else, and they escaped somehow.
3: Well, if he did, he wouldn't escape this time. You marked down those coordinates, didn't you?
2: Yeah, they're right here.
3: All right. I'll take the controls. You get on the view scope. We don't want to get close to another ship, especially Corey's.
5: We're nearly to the location, sir.
0: Drop her down a few thousand feet, Hap.
5: Yes, sir. Hey, this part of Mercury looks even worse than where we were before. Rougher terrain.
0: Yes, and it's even hotter, close to 500 degrees. Now, listen. Get that down, Hap.
5: Yes, sir. MLS... 28.
0: Mercury Lab Ship 28. That's Mallison's identification code.
5: Temperature minus 122 degrees. Hey, it cut out.
0: Minus 122 degrees. I got a fix in that signal, Happy. It's almost directly below us.
5: Look. It's a cracked up ship, all right. A lab job, too.
0: Get your spacesuit on, Happy.
5: Yes, sir.
0: Whatever we do, we've got to do it fast.
5: Hey, Commander, down there by that cliff. It's a man in a spacesuit.
0: That's incredible. He's waving to us. Stand by for repeller ray.
2: That's a lab ship, all right. Even in the viewscope, you can see it's pretty badly smashed up.
3: Yeah, but we're too late. Corey's ship is landing right near it.
2: What do we do?
3: He'll probably go in to find what's left of Mellicent. When he does, we'll swoop down and bless the wreckage, and then shoot up terrified.
2: Better not get so low, Burdock. They may see us.
3: There's not much they can do about it. Anyway, I'm keeping between them and the sun. Nobody's going to look up at the sun, especially here on Mercury.
2: Wait a minute. They're running right past the ship. Where are they going?
3: Oh, maybe. Seeing something close to the cliff.
2: Murdoch, it's a man. And he's alive.
3: After 4 days in the blast furnace down there, it's impossible.
2: See for yourself.
3: Must be Mellicent. We've got to make sure that none of them get out of here. Get your spacesuits on, Grove.
2: We ought to go to land.
3: Not unless we have to, but I'm going to make sure that all three of them are finished before we leave here.
0: Check your suit spacerphone, Happy.
5: It's working okay, sir. And so's the temperature control.
0: Yeah, we'll need it. All right, open the outer hatch.
5: Mallison's acting pretty strange, sir. He just stands over there and motions to us instead of coming toward us.
0: It's hardly a normal way to greet rescuers. Let's see if his spacesuit transmitter is working. Professor Mallison, this is Commander Corey. Can you read me?
5: He's just waving more excited than ever.
0: Professor, if you hear me, hold both hands over your head.
5: He's doing it.
0: Apparently he can hear us, but his transmitter's out.
5: I thought I heard something in the earphones just for a second and another voice.
0: Professor, is there some reason why you want us to come over there? If there is, hold your hands straight out at your sides.
5: Yeah, that's what he wants us to do.
0: We better do as he asks. How did he manage to survive?

0: Five in this.
1: Commander, it's a cave.
2: Yeah, I see.
3: Commander, can you hear me now?
2: Oh, yes, Professor.
3: My spacephone wasn't working, so I couldn't answer you. Commander, you've got to look at this.
2: It's a happy surprise to find you alive, Professor. That spacesuit must be remarkably resistant to heat.
3: It isn't the suit that's responsible. Just look in here, where the beam from my atomolite is shining.
1: It just looks like an ordinary cave.
3: Further back, look at the walls.
2: You mean that shiny blue-black mineral?
3: Commander, that's ice.
1: Ice?
2: Ice. In this part of Mercury?
3: Right. Thousands of tons of it, perhaps millions.
2: That's how you manage to stay alive. It's cool in the cave.
3: Yes, with 570 degrees outside. Inside, it's a constant 122 below zero.
2: And your automatic rocket transmitter was right.
3: Commander, do you realize what this underground ice means to Mercury? To the people of Solaria in particular?
2: You mentioned millions of tons.
3: A conservative estimate. Think how easily it could be melted and piped to Solaria. Only a matter of a few miles in comparison with the present haul of more than 1,000.
2: It certainly is a timely discovery. Dozens of conduits can be built from here to Solaria at a fraction of the cost of the one line that was broken.
1: A spaceship? Yeah, it must be a space patrol craft.
2: Let's get to our ship, Professor. Believe me, this news will be welcome in Solaria.
1: Well, what I don't understand is how all this ice could be underground in the hot part of Mercury.
3: The rock above insulates it. This is not a new phenomenon by any means. Why, on the planet Earth, more than 1,000 years ago, Indians in the Arizona desert used to get ice from a natural cavern such as this.
2: Hey, wait a minute. It's not a space patrol ship. It's a private cruiser.
1: You're right, sir. It's taxiing around on repeller ray.
3: I've seen that ship before. Why, it's the one that shot my lab ship down.
2: Are you sure?
3: I'm positive.
1: Hey, what's a crazy fool doing? He's backing the ship right toward the cave.
3: We'd better get out of here or he'll run over us.
2: He's got something worse than that in mind. He's seen us and doesn't want us to get out.
1: Well, maybe he's just backing up to get room to blast off between here and the opposite wall of the canyon.
2: Not in your life. Quickly, get out of the cave. He's going to put his stern in here and turn on his rocket blast. Lucky we saw him in time to get out of the cave. Now get behind this rock. Maybe he won't see us from the ship.
1: Hey, you're right, Commander. He's pushing the tail of his ship back in the cave with blasts from his forward rocket.
2: Really intends to see that we don't get away from here. Now keep close to the rock. I think we'll be safe here.
1: Hey, he's keeping his forward rockets on to hold the ship in the cave.
2: Something tells me he's going to regret this.
1: The ship's wrecked.
3: He shot right across the canyon into the opposite wall.
1: His hand must have slipped off the controls.
2: No, Happy. The heat from his rocket exhaust turned the ice into steam, and it popped the ship out of the cave like a cork.
3: We'd better get over there, Commander. They may be badly hurt.
2: If they haven't got spacesuits on, they haven't a chance.
1: Commander, I see somebody getting out. Yeah, there are two of them.
3: And they do have spacesuits on.
2: Let's get them. By their attitude, I don't think we'll have any trouble.
1: No, sir. You know, during the last few minutes, sir, I really realized what a wonderful thing water is.
2: That's so?
1: Yes, sir. In the form of ice, it saved Professor Mallison's life. And when those two fellows turned it into steam, it simply cooked their goose.
4: 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That's Space Patrol, Box 686, St. Louis, Missouri. And now for a preview of next week's exciting Space Patrol story. Buzz and Happy have just entered a spaceship in Neptune City spaceport in search of a traitor against the United Planets. They pause in the open hatch a moment.
2: He may be up forward, tampering with the controls.
0: Wrong guess, gentlemen.
1: Commander, look out!
5: Here we are, Cadet.
0: I've got a ray gun.
1: Yeah, well, I've got a...
5: I warned you.
2: Cardo, put down that gun.
0: Don't try to get to your feet, Commander.
2: What are you doing in this ship?
0: Preparing it for its last voyage. There's an explosive hidden aboard. Time to go off 2 hours after blastoff. And you, my friend, we'll be aboard.
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2: Boys and girls, this is your commander. 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It's fun, it's patriotic. So join the Space Patrol Blood Boosters today.
4: Space Patrol, an original Mike Moser production starring Ed Kemmerer as Commander Corey and Lynn Osborne as Cadet Happy, was written by Lou Houston and directed by Larry Robertson. Other players were Ken Mayer and Norman Jolly. 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

This is the witching hour. It is the hour when dogs howl and evil things are let loose on a sleeping world. 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

0: So you don't believe in ghosts, huh? Let me tell you something, friend. Guys that don't believe in ghosts is guys that ain't never seen none, ain't that right? Listen, I can tell you a ghost story that'll make your hair curl. I'll say it'll make your hair curl. Listen. Last August, I was nabbed by a couple of coppers. Never mind the details. It just so happened that they come up on me when I was sticking up a filling station and, well, they drug me in. It was a tough rap to beat. Since they got me standing there flat-footed holding a gun on one of the filling station guys and, well, the coppers didn't like me anyway. Huh? Oh, yeah, sure. Because I'd had to bump off a copper a week or two before. And wouldn't it be my luck to be picked up by this guy's partner? Well, they took me in and they decided to show me the goldfish. You don't know what that is, huh? Well, I'll tell you.
1: You're a liar.
0: Yeah? So what, copper?
1: You rat. I know you knocked off Ambrose Hogan, and you're gonna fry for it.
0: You gotta prove it first, Miller.
1: Pull the light over this way a little more, John.
2: Okay.
1: Right in his eyes. I'll prove it, Rap.
0: Go ahead.
1: Hand me the hose, John.
0: Now look here. Don't you go ahead.
1: Now what do you say?
0: I'm not gonna rat to no fact.
1: You ain't, huh?
0: You wait till I get to a mouthpiece, Miller. You'll be walking a beat out in Circleville where the elf.
1: It won't make no difference to you, punk, where I'm walking a beat, not when you're burned.
0: Yeah. Who's gonna burn me?
1: You knocked off Ambrose Hogan.
0: I was in Omaha the night he got knocked off.
1: Listen, Maxie. Get this now. Ambrose Hogan was a white guy. When I seen him laying on a slab downstairs, I took a solemn oath I'd get the rat that done it if it took me 15
0: You ought to hire a... I'll get you for this, copper.
2: I don't think you're going to get anything out of him, Miller.
0: There's a smart copper, Miller.
1: Yeah? Listen, I got a way to get things out of smart guys like you, Maxie. Come on over here, John.
0: What are you going to do? Listen, Miller.
1: Shut up.
0: I want a lawyer. You got to let me have a lawyer. You can't get away.
1: You want to sing, Maxie? Or do you want to spend a few hours in the haunted cell upstairs?
0: The what? Oh... Another gag, huh?
1: Think so? Listen, I bet you $8 you change your mind, baby. Get up!
0: What are you going...
1: Get going. Go ahead, John. Open the door.
2: Okay.
0: What are you going to do to me? You can't get away...
1: Never know Skeeter Dempsey, Maxie. Come on, this way.
0: What about him? They burned him last winter.
1: Yeah, that's right. Friend of yours?
0: I knowed him.
1: Well, that's just fine, Maxie. Yes, sir, that'll be just dandy.
0: What you asking about Skeeter Dempsey for, Miller?
1: Skeeter killed a copper, too.
0: So what?
1: It's bad business to kill coppers, Max. All ready, John?
2: All ready, yeah.
1: Right this way, Maxie, my boy.
0: What you up to?
1: I'll tell you. Right in there, baby. Get in. What are you? Now, listen. This here's the cell that Skeeter Dempsey was locked up in when he first came here. He liked the cell, Maxie. He still likes it.
0: What do you mean?
1: He'll probably be around to see you before the night's over.
0: Oh, yeah? Another one of your gags, huh? Well, you won't kid me, copper.
1: This whole corridor, Maxie. You're the only guy in it. Except Skeeter Dempsey. We'll see what a night here with him will do to you, huh, John?
2: Yeah.
1: If you get scared, Maxie, just call. Just yell. Nobody will pay any attention to you. Nobody at all. Except maybe Skeeter Dempsey. Good night, Max. Come on, John.
3: Hey, listen now.
1: Pleasant dreams, you rat.
3: You can't scare me, Miller. I know your gags. You can't scare me.
1: No, we'll see about that.
3: Ghosts. Hey, I want a lawyer.
1: Good night, Maxie.
3: Hey, you can't turn the lights out on me. Miller, turn the lights back on, Miller. You can't leave me here in the dark.
1: Can't, huh?
3: Miller! Miller! Why, you flat-footed! Miller! Come back here! Miller! I'm scared. Turn the lights on, Miller! For the love of Mike! I'm scared of the dark! Go on. Turn the lights on, Miller. Please. Miller, listen. Take me out of here and...
4: Cut out the yellow, Maxie, and sit down.
3: Who are you?
4: Don't you know me, Maxie? I'm Skeeter Dempsey.
3: You can't be... It's a gag. Listen, copper.
4: I'm no copper, Max. Sit down. Let's talk about things.
3: Where are you?
4: Right here.
3: Wait. Wait till I light a match. I want to see what you look like.
4: You'll be surprised, Max.
3: There ain't nobody here.
4: Oh, yes, there is, Maxie. I'm right here beside you, kid.

0: Yeah? It was Skeeter Dempsey, all right. I recognized his voice right away. When I lit the match and couldn't see nobody there, I guess I fainted. I remember trying to yell, only my voice wouldn't work, and when I come to, I was laying on the cell floor. For a minute, I couldn't figure out what happened, and then it all come back to me. You know how it is when you're really scared? Or maybe you've never been real scared, huh? Well, I'll tell you. My mouth was so dry, I couldn't hardly breathe. All I could hear was my heart pumping away as loud as an old flivver engine. I was too scared to say a word. I just crawled up onto the bunk and lay there. Listen.
1: So I scared you, huh, Maxie?
2: Listen, go away now. Whoever you are, go away, go away.
1: Oh, shut up. I ain't gonna hurt you.
2: I could pray you away.
1: No, you couldn't, Maxie. You couldn't pray me away. What they got you in here for?
2: Bumping off. Hey.
0: Nothing.
1: You knocked off that Hogan guy, didn't you? Well, it's too bad for you, Max.
0: Yeah.
1: Yeah.
0: Are you still here?
1: Sure.
2: You ain't Skeeter Dempsey.
1: Yes, I am.
2: Listen, Skeeter Dempsey was burned last winter. I know a reporter that seen him set in a chair.
1: That's right.
2: Well, then you ain't Skeeter Dempsey.
1: Yes, I am.
2: I know you're Skeeter. I know.
1: Stop jittering. I ain't gonna hurt you.
2: You're a ghost.
1: Well, what if I am?
2: I wish you'd go away.
1: Why should I? This is my cell, after all.
2: Oh, Skeeter, please.
1: Oh, can I? Listen, let's talk. I haven't had nobody to talk to for 2 months.
0: Who'd you talk to then?
1: George Brown. You remember him.
0: Yeah, ice guy, yeah.
2: Hey, George Brown hung himself in a cell here.
1: Yeah. This cell.
0: This cell?
1: Uh-huh. Him and me sat up and talked all night. And he hung himself next day.
0: What did he hang himself for?
1: Oh, he'd have got burned anyway. They had him for 2 jobs. One knocking off an old lady for $70, and the other shooting that bank guy down in Springfield.
0: Did you see him hang himself, Skeeter?
1: No, I wasn't here at the time.
0: Where was you?
1: Oh, I was away.
0: Skeeter?
1: Yeah?
0: What does it feel like to be dead?
1: All right.
0: Yeah?
1: Yeah.
0: Oh, my God.
1: What's the matter?
0: Well, what about hell and all that?
1: You get used to it.
0: My old lady used to make me go to Sunday school, and they used to talk about hell there. Fire and everything.
1: There ain't no fire.
0: Ain't they?
1: No. It's worse than that.
0: What? What's it like?
1: You'll find out.
0: If I get out of this rap, I think I'll go straight.
1: You're too late, Max.
0: No, I ain't. I'll beat it.
1: No, you won't. You gotta croak.
0: Sometime, yeah.
1: You'll croak on this rap.
0: How do you know?
1: I know. There's one way you could get out of some of the hell, though, Mac.
0: How?
1: Bump yourself off.
0: What do you mean?
1: Well, if you wait for the law to punish you, that's one thing. If you take the law in your own hands and... well, kind of punish yourself. It'll make a difference.
0: Is it pretty tough, Skeeter?
1: What, hell?
0: Dying.
1: It hurts awful. The chair, I mean. You go in feeling pretty cocky and figuring you can take it and you're going to be a tough guy and all. And then...
0: what then, Skeeter?
1: All all of a sudden you find you can't take it. You don't want to yell and scream, but... well, it's awful.
2: God! What the Skeeter?
1: You ain't never had no pain in all your life, Max. You can begin to compare with the chair.
2: Yeah?
1: You'll find out.
2: Do you really think I will, Skeeter?
1: What do you think?
0: I wonder how it feels to bump yourself off.
1: George Brown said it was all right. Kind of made him feel better, he said.
0: He said?
1: Yeah, I seen him the day after.
0: Oh. Huh?
1: If I was you, Max, I think I'd do it.
0: Yeah.
2: I'm not going to bump myself off. I won't do it. These lousy coppers ain't going to make me.
0: Who's that?
1: Miller, I guess.
2: Is that you, Miller?
3: Who was you talking to, Maxie? Skeeter Dempsey?
2: Listen, Miller, let me out of here. No kidding, let me out. Put me any place you want to, but listen, Miller.
3: Scared, Maxie? Scared. Who was you talking to, Maxie? Skeeter Dempsey?
2: Miller, for the love of... Listen, Miller, turn on the lights. Will you turn them on, Miller, just for a minute?
3: Dark's got you down, huh?
2: Miller, please, turn on the lights.
3: Well, why not? It'll be darker still when I turn them off again. What's the matter now?
2: Miller. There ain't anybody here.
3: Well, that's right. Was Skeeter in here with you, kid?
2: I thought... There ain't anybody here.
1: Oh, yes, there is, Max.
3: I wouldn't worry about it, Max.
1: I'm right here beside you. And I'm gonna stay.

0: They kept me in that cell there for 4 weeks. Every once in a while, Miller'd come in and stand there in front of the door and laugh at me. "Gonna sign a confession, Maxie?" he'd say. Well, I wasn't gonna give him nothing. But that place got me. Just as soon as it was dark, I'd hear Skeeter Dempsey's footsteps and he'd come and sit down with me. I was awful scared at first. Kind of hard to get used to practically living with a ghost. But then I kind of got used to him. He was always telling me how I was going to burn and how I'd be better off to hang myself like George Brown done. I guess it was a little bit nuts. Miller wouldn't let me have no lawyers either. He was keeping me in there without knowing anything about it so as they could hand me the rap when the time come. Well, the time come. Someplace or other, Miller dug up the evidence that I wouldn't give them, and they had me. And how they had me. So one morning, a few weeks later, I'm sitting in the courtroom. The jury's been out 20 minutes.
1: Everybody rise. Sit down. Gentlemen of the jury, have you arrived at a verdict?
2: We have, Your Honor.
1: Will you pass the verdict to the bailiff, please?
2: We, the jury, find the defendant, Max Young, guilty of murder in the first degree.
1: Mr. Foreman, is this your verdict?
2: It is, Your Honor.
1: The defendant will rise.
3: Get up, Maxie.
1: Max Young, have you anything to say before sentence is passed on you?
0: Well, no, Your Honor.
1: You realize that in a verdict of guilty of first-degree murder, the death penalty is mandatory?
0: Yeah. Yeah, Your Honor.
1: Very well, then. It is the sentence of this court that you are to be taken from this place and between the 21st and the 30th of December, shocked to death by electricity. And may God have mercy on your soul.
3: All right, Maxie. Come on this way. Well, Max, that's that.
0: Yeah. What'd you say?
3: I didn't say nothing.
4: It was me, Max. I said there's only one way out. No.

Well, so that was that. They wasn't ready to send me down to the state prison where they bump off guys, so they kept me in this here wing of the county jail where they had me, in Skeeter Dempsey's old cell. I guess this guy Miller must have liked his pal Ambrose Hogan quite a lot, the guy I knocked off. Huh? Sure I knocked him off. What's the use of kidding around? Yeah, I guess he must have thought a lot of him, because he kept me in there where it was dark, where I'd be scared to death all the time. Really getting even. But I kind of fooled him. I wasn't so scared of Skeeter by this time. I got so I'd sit in the dark there and be waiting for him. And we'd talk. About everything in the world. It was funny. People out of history and funny places and stuff and, oh, a lot of things. Skeeter told me he saw a lot of the guys we talked about. Nero and Judas Iscariot. Well, why not? He was dead, wasn't he? And so was they. Oh, but I gotta hurry up with my ghost story, ain't I? That's right. What I was going to say was, I was sitting there one night, the 23rd it was, day before Christmas Eve, sitting in the dark, and I heard Skeeter.

0: Hello, Skeeter.
1: Hello, Max. How you feel?
0: Not so hot.
1: Still thinking about the hot squad, huh?
0: What else do you expect me to think about? Oh, I wish they'd hurry up and get it over with. That's what I wish.
1: It's tomorrow night.
0: What is?
1: They burned you.
0: On Christmas Eve?
1: Yep.
0: Honest, Skeeter. How do you know?
1: I found out.
0: Oh, God.
1: Well, don't take it so hard. I'll walk in with you when they take you to the chair. I'll stand right there alongside you.
0: Will you, Skeeter? Will you, honest?
1: Sure. Won't do you much good, though.
0: Why?
1: I can't keep it from hurting you.
0: Honest, Skeeter, does it hurt a lot? Or is it all over with pretty quick?
1: It seemed to me to last 100 years.
0: Oh, I'm a sucker for pain, Skeeter.
1: Are you?
0: Sure. I cut my finger once. I put in a croak with the pain.
1: You ain't felt nothing yet.
0: Yeah?
1: Yeah.
0: Gee, I remember, too, when I busted my leg. My old lady sat up all night hauling my hand and me brawling.
1: This'll feel like a million busted legs.
0: Listen, Skeeter.
1: What?
0: Didn't you say George Brown told you it didn't hurt much bumping yourself off?
1: That's what he said. What?
0: I was wondering.
1: Well, I know what I'd do if I was in your place.
0: Yeah? Would you bump yourself off?
1: Yeah.
0: I don't think I got the guts to do it, Skeeter.
1: It ain't hard. You got a belt. You could get it around your neck and climb up on the bunk and fasten the belt to the bars up above. Then all you gotta do is jump off.
0: Yeah. Yeah.
1: You know, it would help you out if you did.
0: What do you mean?
1: Well, you know, I told you. Kind of punishing yourself, see?
0: I know. But I can't, Skeeter. I can't. I can't. I don't want to die.
1: It's all right with me. I was just telling you. Believe me, lad, I know what I'm talking about.
0: Do you, honest, Skeeter? Do you?
1: Yeah.
0: I wish I had the guts to do it.
1: Well, I don't care what you do, Maxie. Only you're going to get burned tomorrow night anyway. And if you want to get out of the most awful pain you ever had, do yourself a good turn at the same time. Well,
0: I wonder what it feels like.
1: George Brown said it only hurt for a minute.
0: He never had much guts. That I remember.
1: No. Here comes Miller. Gonna tell you, I guess.
0: Yeah.
1: He don't look very happy.
0: He what? Can you see in the dark?
1: Yeah.
2: Hello, Max.
0: Hello, Miller.
2: What made it? Turn on the light.
0: I don't care.
2: You getting used to the dark?
0: Yeah.
2: Well, I'll turn them on anyway. Well, Max, it's about the end of the string, huh?
0: Tomorrow, huh?
2: Yeah.
0: Well, that makes you and me even.
2: Listen, Max. I wanted to see you knocked off on account of Ambrose Hogan.
0: I ain't sore, Miller.
2: You know.
0: Yeah. No hard feelings, Miller. It's your job being a copper and mine being a hoot.
2: Yeah. Well, is there anything you want, Maxie?
0: No, I guess not.
2: You ain't got no folks.
0: No.
2: I could get you a bottle of bourbon if you wanted it.
0: Nah, what's the use?
2: Well, we gotta get ready to go down to the state prison in a little while. They got the... Well, I mean, that's where you gotta go.
0: Do I have to go today?
2: Yeah, I guess so.
0: Well, kinda hate to leave this place at that.
2: Do you?
0: Yeah. Scared me quite a lot at first, but I guess it's taught me a lot. Being here in the dark all alone.
1: Except for me, Max.
0: Yeah.
2: Well, Max, listen. Try to take it standing up, will you? You know.
0: I'll try, Miller. But it's going to be awful tough.
2: Yeah. Well, look, I'll be back in a little bit and we'll go. Sure there ain't anything you want me to get, Maxie?
0: Nope.
2: All right. Oh, I'm sorry, Max.
0: Huh? It's okay, Miller. Forget it.
1: I told you, Max.
0: Yeah.
1: Well, I gotta be going. So long, Maxie.
0: You going, Skeeter?
1: Yeah. I'll see you tomorrow night.
0: But listen, Skeeter, don't go away now.
1: I have to. And just in case you decide to do what George Brown did, there's an extra piece of rope under the mattress. You won't have to use your belt. So long.

Well, there you are. That's your ghost story. You believe in ghosts now? You don't? Well, you oughta. You see, I took Skeeter's advice. I hung myself. I've been dead.

0: All right. You can turn them on now.
1: You have just heard the third in the summer series of Lights Out. Tonight's story featured Norman Gottschalk as Maxie, Stanley Shule as Skeeter Dempsey, and Roy Engel as Miller. Boris Aplon was heard as the judge, and Nathan Davis as Johnny. Next Saturday night, come 9 o'clock, we've got a story cooked up for you that ought to give you a chill in the hottest weather. 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

0: stories and murders, too. The hermit knows of them all. Turn out your lights. Turn them out. Ah, have you heard the story? The author of murder, eh? Then listen while the hermit tells you the story.
1: Hazel Clinton, well, I'm glad to see you. Come in, sit down. Let me look at you. Ah, it's good to see you again.
2: It's good to see you again, too.
1: Only seen you once since your marriage. Where do you and Lyman hide out? And how is that author husband of yours, anyway?
2: Well, it's your fault you haven't seen us. Been invited 3 times, you know.
1: Ham couldn't get away. Besides, why do you live way out in the wilderness? Hazel, you're not ill. Or are you?
2: No, Dr. Russell. It isn't I.
1: Bob. Not Dr. Russell to you, my dear.
2: It's easier to call you Dr. Russell on a call like this.
1: What can I do for you, Hazel? Here. Want a smoke? Have a cigarette.
2: Thanks.
1: There now.
2: I came to talk to you about Lyman.
1: Yes? Is he ill, Hazel?
2: It's worse than that. I don't know what it is, but it's something dreadful. Terrible, I know.
1: You tell me the best you can.
2: Well, at first, when we moved out in the country, he seemed so happy. He was busy writing a new novel.
1: And he had you there with him?
2: Yes. I thought that should make him happy. He'd made me rush the marriage so.
1: Married 2 months before you planned to be, weren't you?
2: Yes. But then, several months after we'd been out in the country, Lyman began to act very strange. Very strange.
1: What do you mean?
2: Well, at first I thought it was fear of something. I don't know what. And then he began to sit in the library. All night long.
1: Writing, you mean?
2: Some, perhaps. But when he'd come upstairs early in the morning, he'd look like someone who had undergone a terrible struggle. An ordeal. His face would be white and chalky. His eyes would jerk and his lips tremble.
1: How long has this been going on?
2: For a month now. Oh, it's terrible. Something's driving him mad. Whatever it is, it'll kill him.
1: Hazel, I don't know what to say. I can't say anything right offhand. But you know, my dear, writers... Well, anyway, Lyman has always been rather a peculiar chap. Normal, of course. Normal as any of us.
2: He's not normal now. He's changed. He's not the same. Oh, you've got to do something.
1: Can you get him to come and see me?
2: No. That's the trouble. I can't. He won't leave the house for a day. I've begged him to get out, but he won't.
1: Tell him you were coming to see me?
2: Oh, mercy, no. Just in town, shopping.
1: And you want me to come to him? Is that it?
2: Exactly.
1: Without his knowing, I'm making a professional call.
2: Yes. I want you to come for the weekend, and while there, see if you can do anything for him.
1: I'm not a psychiatrist, honey. I may advise pills when he needs a change of air.
2: Oh, I know you. You'll do the right thing. When can you come?
1: Well, want me this weekend? Tomorrow?
2: Indeed, I do.
1: I think I can get away this weekend. I will. I'll be there.
2: Oh, fine. I feel better already. About Lyman, I mean. I know you can help him if anyone can.
1: Now, don't put too much faith in a doddering old surgeon, my dear.
2: Oh, you're the best physician in the world, because I have faith in you. I'll be expecting you for dinner tomorrow.
3: Hazel, this has been a splendid dinner.
1: I've really eaten more than I ought.
2: Oh, it's nice to see a man relish a meal. Lyman rarely eats.
4: I was going to tell you, Bob, that I have no appetite, but it isn't true.
2: Lyman, you know it is. Why, night after night, he leaves the table scarcely touching his plate.
4: Isn't true, I tell you.
1: Well, perhaps Lyman is more sensible than I am. Now, I know too hearty a meal isn't good for me, particularly at night. I don't recommend it to my patients, but like all who preach, I don't practice my own teachings.
2: Like the shoemaker's children who go without shoes?
1: Something like that.
2: Well, if you finished your coffee, shall we go to the drawing room?
1: Fine. Now, Lyman, how about telling me about your new novel? What's the theme?
4: I haven't been writing lately.
2: But he has to soon. He's promised his publishers that it'd be ready in a month.
4: Don't remind me what I have to do. I'll have it ready.
1: I'm sure you will. With Hazel here for inspiration, it ought to go fast.
4: Shall we go to the drawing room, then?
2: Yes. This way, Bob.
1: Beautiful here. Beautiful, then. Hazel, this is a lovely home you have out here in the country.
2: I'm glad you like it.
1: Quiet and peaceful, too. Ought to be a writer's paradise.
2: Oh, here, Bob, sit in this chair. I'm sure you'll find it comfortable.
1: Thank you.
2: Where are you going to sit, Lyman?
4: If you'll excuse me, I think I'll go to the library. I have some work to do.
1: Don't let me annoy you, Lyman, or keep you from work.
2: But I thought you'd like to visit with Bob.
4: I tell you, I have work to do.
1: All right, of course we'll excuse you.
4: Yes, I have work to do.
2: Will you join us later?
4: Perhaps. No, don't wait for me. It's getting late. I'm sure Bob will want to retire soon.
2: Oh, but it's early yet, Lyman.
4: All the same, don't wait for me.
2: Well, what do you think?
1: I don't know what to think.
2: He does act strange, doesn't he?
1: Yes.
2: He isn't the same.
1: No, he isn't.
2: Changed. And I'm so awfully worried. Notice how he glances everywhere and looks nowhere?
1: I did.
2: What can be the trouble?
1: He seems to be listening for something. Waiting for something.
2: Yes, that's it.
1: Of course, Lyman's never been very loquacious.
2: No, that's right. He dislikes small talk.
1: There's something almost rude about his taciturnity this evening.
2: Oh, I know. Oh, Bob, as a doctor, not as a friend, what would you say is the matter?
1: My dear, I can't answer you yet.
2: Is it I? Is he tired of me?
1: No, I don't think so.
2: But I must know. Notice how white and drawn his face is.
1: He's under some strain, all right.
2: What do you propose to do?
1: As soon as you go upstairs to bed, I'm going to the library and sit with him.
2: Oh, but he won't let you.
1: I'm accustomed to giving orders, not taking them.
2: I know, but you don't
1: know
2: how...
1: He'll let me stay. Did you notice how he kept looking towards the library and yet tried to hide it from us?
2: Why, yes. Now that you mention it, I do.
1: I have a feeling that whatever it is that's bothering Lyman, the library has something to do with it. I'll do my best tonight to find out what it is. It's I, Bob.
3: What do you want?
1: Let me in, won't you?
3: Sorry, I'm busy.
1: Why lock the door, Lyman?
3: Never mind. Go away.
1: Lyman, I'll call one of the servants to open it for me. I'll rouse the whole house.
3: You can't come in. All right.
5: Well?
1: Come on, let a fellow in.
5: You came here to snoop, I know it. Hazel brought you here to watch me.
1: And you admit that there is something wrong, Lyman?
5: I admit nothing. What time is it?
1: Chimes just struck as I came down the hall. Let's see. 11:45.
5: Then you must go. Get out of here.
1: I don't understand.
5: The door. I must lock the door.
1: Come on, Lyman. Tell me what it is that's bothering you.
5: Go. Leave me alone.
1: No, I'm here to stay.
5: I have a gun here, Dr. Russell.
1: But you won't use it. Not on me.
5: She'll be coming in a moment. She'll try to get out of this room, rattle the doorknob. Try to get out of this library to kill my wife.
1: I confess I don't know what you're talking about. Who will come, Lyman?
5: You'll hear her in a minute. Moving out of those bookshelves. Moving towards me. Towards the door.
1: Who do you mean?
5: At first you'll smell the perfume she always wore.
1: Lyman, who are you talking about?
5: Shirley Gray. The ghost of Shirley Gray.
1: Shirley Gray?
5: Ghost of Shirley Gray. She lives in this room. At night, midnight, she tries to get out and kill Hazel.
1: Oh, now come, Lyman. You've been working too hard. Your mind is weary. Your imagination is working overtime. Better go up and get some sleep.
5: I knew this would be the way. I knew what you'd say. You think I'm out of my mind? You think I'm crazy? Well, I'm not. You doctors are fools. Can't see. Only measles, smallpox. You only can see something that bats you in the face.
1: It's only because I can see that I'm asking you to go upstairs and get some rest. No one can go on sleepless for weeks and remain sane.
5: I'm sane, all right. More than you are. Listen, the clock. It's midnight. She'll be here in a moment. Listen. Listen, do you hear? Listen if you dare. Do you hear her?
1: I hear nothing, Lyman.
5: She's coming nearer. I can almost see her tonight. She's dressed in a soft, flowing gown. She's coming closer towards me. Nearer. Nearer. She's coming nearer. Shirley, I didn't kill you. I didn't mean to kill you.
1: Lyman, what on earth is the matter?
5: Dr. Russell, don't grab my arm. Let me go. Let me go, I tell you. Let me go. Can't you see? She's moving towards the door. She wants to get out. No! No, you can't get out of here. I'll stop you. No! No, you can't get out that door. Get back. Back into the shelves. I didn't mean to kill you, Shirley. Get back into the shelves. Back, back. I'm pushing her back. I'm winning. Winning. Back. Back into the shelves. Back. There. There.
1: Simon. Simon, what is it?
5: It's all over now. I won. She didn't get out. She's gone back. Now I can go upstairs and sleep. Sleep. I've won the battle for another night. Now I can sleep.
0: Who is Shirley who comes out of the bookcase at midnight? Is it someone Lyman killed? The hermit will tell you before the night is done.
6: There are people in most countries who would like to live in the Republic of the United States or the Dominion of Canada where that good Olga Cole is sold. The citizens of our free countries are the envy of many people elsewhere because of the personal freedom which we have enjoyed. Why, then, doesn't every country adopt a form of free government? One answer is that, unfortunately, there are people and parties in many nations who are so greedy for power that they will sacrifice the freedom of their fellow countrymen to obtain power for themselves. History, even recent history, is replete with such instances. That is why the citizens of the Republic of the United States and the Dominion of Canada must be careful to recognize at its very beginning any movement to steal or limit their freedom. That is not always easy. The man who would enslave a free people doesn't begin by saying, "Now I'm going to be your dictator." Instead, he probably will claim that he is a devoted supporter of personal freedom. But all the while, he will support policies that weaken and undermine personal freedom. Such a man will deny any totalitarian aims. But free citizens must not be deceived by such denials. Apparently, it is a cardinal principle of every sincere totalitarian that he is justified in lying, if such lies will advance his plans. In these times, no public figure and no party or organization supporting such a person can be accepted without careful consideration. Every public figure and organization must be carefully scrutinized. And if their real aims are to limit or to destroy our freedom as individuals, they must be opposed and defeated. Now the hermit again.
0: The next morning, Dr. Russell talks to Lyman about the mysterious Shirley. Is the doctor talking to a murderer, eh? Listen.
1: Lyman, I want to hear the story. In this clear, clean daylight, I want you to tell me your story.
5: It's nothing I can tell you.
1: I'm your friend, Hazel's friend. I can't see your lives ruined, see your whole future shattered by some strange thing that holds you that, if it were brought out into daylight, would vanish.
5: You think it would?
1: I'm sure it would.
5: It's with me as much in the day as it is at night.
1: I found out since last night that Shirley Gray was a character in your last novel. Now,

0: bother them. They walk right through them.
1: Not Shirley. She isn't strong enough yet. She hasn't been dead long enough.
0: Then how should she kill Hazel? How do you know she wants to kill her?
1: For revenge. I killed Shirley when she was still young, lovely. She didn't want to die.
0: But how do you know she wants to kill Hazel?
1: Because night after night, she's come to me. Guided my hand while I write. Is written, I'll take your wife from you, just as you snatched my lover.
0: Lyman, listen to me. Characters from storybooks, I don't care how real they are to you, were never flesh and blood. They can't inhabit a spirit world.
1: But Shirley Gray was flesh and blood. I took her out of life and put her in a book.
0: You mean you used some real girl as a type for your story?
1: Yes, I did.
0: Tell me about it, Lyman. Perhaps I'll be able to aid you.
1: It was several months before I was married. You remember I went up to that lake in the north to write?
0: I remember.
1: It was while I was there that I met Shirley Gray. She was the most strikingly beautiful girl that I'd ever seen.
2: Max, this is Mr. Clinton. Mr. Lyman Clinton.
3: How do you do, Mr. Clinton? Shirley tells me you're an author. She's frightfully keen on your stories. But I'm ashamed to say I don't believe I've ever read any of your work.
1: Oh, don't apologize, please. I'm the one who should do that. Afraid I write for money, not fame.
2: Oh, it isn't true. We've had a grand time talking books. From early French beginnings of the novel to modern. From Zola to John de Pepper.
3: Oh, it's nice of you to entertain Shirley, Mr. Clinton. I can only come out weekends. Gets pretty lonely here at the lake with only your folks for company.
1: The pleasure's been mine, I assure you.
3: Come on. We're wasting a glorious day meant for swimming. I'll race you to the second sandbar, Shirley.
2: Right. Want to bet? Whatever you say.
1: Whatever you say. And so I spent days at the lake with her, walking through the woods, talking, and falling in love with her.
0: But this Max, who was he?
1: The boy she loved, was engaged to.
0: Yes? Go on, Lyman.
1: In Shirley's company, I could feel myself groping for new thoughts, beginning to live more than I ever had before. She had a free and full imagination.
0: Yes?
1: She wasn't muddled by life as most people are. She possessed a spiritual insight, clear, alive.
0: I understand.
1: And one night, I told her how I felt about her.
0: But Hazel, you were engaged to Hazel at the time.
1: I'd forgotten about Hazel. She belonged in another world. She had no existence in this one.
0: So you told this Shirley?
1: Yes. We'd climbed one of the high sand dunes that afternoon, had returned. It was dusk. Shadows had begun to settle on the water. Stars were beginning to fill the sky. And we'd paused to watch their reflection.
2: You will be returning home soon, Lyman. And so will I.
1: I shall never leave this spot. Nor you.
2: Not in mind, perhaps, but in actuality. This lake, the beauty of it all, will be something to remember on cold winter nights.
1: It's no use to disguise things from you, Shirley. You know I'm in love with you.
2: I know that, Lyman.
1: I'll never let you leave me. Never.
2: I think you will. You understand me. And yet you don't.
1: Meaning?
2: That you've read many things into me that don't exist at all. And have omitted one thing. The main thing.
1: Which is?
2: That I love Max. Love him very much.
1: No place for me?
2: Don't beg. I hate it. With Max, life is easy, unconfused. We're happy on a simple plane. We'll romp through life together and fight together. But not with too much effort.
1: The easy way?
2: Perhaps. But why take the difficult? I like life. It's fun. It may be drab and hard someday, but not now.
1: I haven't misunderstood you, Shirley. Quite the contrary. And I love you.
2: Please, Lyman, let's not talk anymore. Look at the water. See the boat way off in the distance, covered with a thousand lights, going somewhere. Let's just
1: That night was the last time I saw Shirley Gray alive.
0: Yes, what happened to her?
1: She left the lake the next day. 2 days after, I returned home.
0: And asked Hazel to hasten your marriage?
1: Yes, because I wanted to forget this girl as soon as I could.
0: I understand.
1: But I couldn't forget her. I couldn't. She was with me constantly. So I began to write a story about

0: That drove me wild.
1: Yet you finished the book? Published it, in fact.
0: Yes, I finished it. But do you know what I did?
1: I think I know.
0: I couldn't bear to think of Shirley living without me. So I killed her in the story. Then the very day that I killed her in the book, she was killed in life.
1: What?
0: Yes, killed. In an automobile. Instantly.
1: That had nothing to do with your story. You weren't to blame.
0: I was. I thought so hard. Wanted it so much. I brought it about. I killed her. She wasn't ready to die. She won't accept death. Now she comes back to haunt me for retribution. Tell me, Doctor, what am I going to do? Help me if you can. Help me, please.
1: I will, Lyman. Tonight we shall go to the library together, and I will help you. I have a plan.
0: I killed her.
2: How do you do, young man? You're Max Pierce, aren't you?
3: Yes, sir, I am.
1: I'm Dr. Russell.
3: Oh, yes, Dr. Russell. I'm glad to meet you. But there's nothing you can do for me. I was in an automobile accident. Smashed up. Always have to walk with crutches.
1: I know what I'm going to ask of you will seem very strange and personal. But I have a very good reason. Will you hear me?
3: Oh, yes. What is it?
1: You were engaged to Shirley Gray, weren't you?
3: Yes, I was.
1: And loved her?
3: We were to have been married. I don't understand you.
1: You will in a moment. And Shirley Gray died?
3: Yes. And I had to live on. I don't want to.
1: If you're able, your doctor told me I might take you with me tonight to help save another man's sanity. We have to drive in the country. I'll tell you the story on the way.
3: This is all strange to me.
1: Now, don't be afraid. It's all right. Will you come?
3: Yes, I'll come.
1: To my car, then. I'll tell you the story as we drive to our destination. That's all there is to tell right now.
3: It doesn't seem possible.
1: I'm sane and considered to be a level-headed man. I've never believed in ghosts. Never.
3: Nor I.
1: But I'm compelled to believe this time.
3: But why doesn't she come to me?
1: Perhaps she will. Tonight. Here we are. It's 11:30. We'll find him in the library waiting.

0: It's I.
1: Yes? Come in.
2: Who's this? Who have you brought with you?
0: Max Pierce. Do you remember him? Why have you brought him here?
2: Please, Mr. Clinton, I want to help you. And I want to see Shirley.
0: Perhaps he can talk to her.
2: You've made a mess of things. Seeing Max will craze her. She'll kill all of us.
0: No, I think it will give her peace.
2: She wants revenge, not peace.
1: But you need help. You can't go on this way.
2: Sit down, both of you. Be quiet and listen. Listen. Do you hear that rustling sound? It's the wind and the water. She brings the sound with her. Listen. She's coming. Nearer. Nearer. I can see her tonight. Do you see her?
1: Why? Why, yes. Yes, I do see her.
2: Shirley. My darling. Shirley, speak to me.
3: Max. Max, you've come to me.
2: Oh, yes, Shirley. I'm here. My darling, I love you.
3: Do you want to come with me now? Forever?
2: I do, yes. Surely I do.
1: But your revenge upon me...
3: I shall have my revenge. You shall go on living, suffering for killing others.
2: Surely.
3: Don't be afraid to die. Death will be lovely when we are together.
1: What have I done?
3: I forgive you, Lyman Clinton. I leave you in peace. Come to me, Max. Follow me.
2: Yes, Shirley. I'll follow you.

0: could Lyman's story actually have caused the death of Shirley Gray? Her spirit returned and took Max Pierce to her, leaving Lyman to ponder and suffer the rest of his life. Turn on your lights. Turn them on. I'll be back. Pleasant dreams.
1: All characters, places, and occurrences mentioned in the Hermit's Cave are fictitious, and similarity to persons, places, or occurrences is purely accidental.

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0: It's National Wheaties Week, the week to buy Wheaties and eat Wheaties and enjoy them as never before. 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
2: Tonight, Dimension X presents The Martian Chronicles, a dramatization of the new novel by one of our most brilliant young science fiction writers, Ray Bradbury. The Martian Chronicles. January in the year 1999. 1 minute it was Ohio winter with doors closed, the panes blind with frost, icicles fringing every roof, children skiing on snowy slopes. And then a long wave of warmth crossed the small town, a flooding sea of hot air.
3: William McClellan, you come back here. You know you can't go out in winter without a coat. You want to catch your death of cold?
4: But it isn't cold. It's warm outside. It's rocket summer.
3: Rocket summer?
4: You know, like Indian summer.
2: The rocket lay on the launching field, blowing out pink clouds of fire and heat, cracking the icicles, melting the snow, making summer with every breath of its mighty exhausts. It seared the faces of the watching crowd and drove them back. And then they saw the red fire and heard the big sound as the silver rocket shot up toward Mars and left them behind on an ordinary Monday morning on the ordinary planet, Earth.

They lived in a house of crystal pillars on the planet Mars by the edge of an empty sea. And every morning you could see Ila eating the golden fruits that grew from the crystal walls.

0: or her husband sitting alone in his room reading from a singing metal book over which he brushed his hand as one might play a harp. Ela and her husband were not old. Once they had liked painting pictures with chemical fire, swimming in the canals when the wine trees filled them with green liquors, and talking into the dawn together. But no more. Marriage sometimes makes people old and familiar while still young. And Ela was not happy now. This morning she sat dreaming between the crystal pillars and wished that somehow a miracle might happen. And then suddenly...
1: Ela, did you call?
2: No.
1: I thought I heard you cry out.
2: Did I? I was almost asleep and had a dream.
1: In the daytime? You don't often do that.
2: Strange. How very strange. I dreamed about a man. A tall man. 6 feet tall.
1: Oh, absurd. He'd be a giant, a misshapen giant.
2: I know. And yet, somehow he looked quite handsome. He was dressed in a strange uniform. And he came down out of the sky in a long silver craft.
1: Out of the sky? What nonsense.
2: He spoke pleasantly to me in another language. But somehow I understood him with my mind. Telepathy, I suppose.
1: A really ill.
2: And he said, I've come from the third planet in my ship. My name is Nathaniel York.
1: A stupid name. Whoever heard of a name like that?
2: Perhaps they have names like that on Earth.
1: That's ridiculous, Ela. Everyone knows the third planet is incapable of supporting life. There's too much oxygen in their atmosphere.
2: I suppose. But haven't you ever wondered if... Well, wouldn't it be fascinating if there were people there and they traveled through space in some sort of ship?
1: Really, Ela? You know I hate this emotional wailing. Now let's get on with our work.
0: Evening came. The twin white moons of Mars were rising, and the house closed itself in like a giant flower. A wind blew among the pillars, stirring Ela's russet hair, crooning softly in her ear. And it was then that she began singing the song.

0: with mine.
1: Ela, what's that song?
0: I don't know.
1: What do you mean you don't know? I've never heard it before. Did you compose it?
0: No. Yes. No, I don't know, really. I don't even know what the words are. They're in another language. It was part of a dream I had, I guess.
1: Oh. You know, you haven't been yourself lately. It might do you good if we went away to the Blue Mountains for a week or so.
0: What?
1: Did you hear what I said?
0: I'm sorry. I was watching the sky.
1: You're certainly interested in the sky tonight.
0: It's very beautiful.
1: Well, what about my suggestion? Shall we leave for the Blue Mountains in the morning?
0: You mean go away now? Oh, no.
1: No? Why not? Why don't you want to go?
0: I don't know. I just don't want to, that's all.

0: ask who...
1: Ela, I'm sick of that silly song. It's late. Let us sleep.
2: From the crystal walls poured a soft carpeting of mist to support Ela where she lay down to sleep. But through the night she tossed restlessly until just at dawn the dream recurred.
1: Ela! Ela, wake up.
0: What? Oh, what is it?
1: You've been dreaming again. You talked in your sleep.
0: Did I?
1: Yes. What were you dreaming?
0: Oh, the ship. It came from the sky again. And the tall man stepped out and talked with me, telling me little jokes and laughing.
1: What else happened?
0: And then this Captain York... Oh, I can't. It's all so silly.
1: Tell me!
0: He said I was beautiful. And then he kissed me.
1: I thought so. What else?
0: Why, Eel, you're so bad-tempered. It's only a dream.
1: Is it? You know I can read your mind. You can't keep secrets from me.

0: All that happened was this Captain York told me... Well, he told me he'd take me away in his ship, into the sky. Take me back to his planet with him. It's quite ridiculous, really.
1: Ridiculous, is it? You should have heard yourself. Fawning on him, talking to him, singing with him all night. In your dream, he landed in Green Valley, didn't he?
0: Please.
1: And he told you he was coming today.
0: Yes. But what's come over you? It was only a dream. You can't be jealous of that.
1: No. No, I suppose not. Forgive me. I'm being childish.
0: Ear, you're sick. You've been working too hard.
1: No, I'm all right. But perhaps you're right. Maybe I could use a little relaxation.
0: Yes.
1: I think I'll take the morning off and go hunting.
0: Hunting?
1: Yes, in Green Valley.
2: Numbly, she watched him go to a closet and draw forth an evil-looking weapon. And then her husband was gone, walking toward Green Valley. And Ilar waited, watching the sky for an unknown thing, trembling with a nameless fear. And then it happened. A whirring, rushing sound. The warmth as of a giant fire passing in the air. The gleam of metal in the sky.
0: He's come. It's true. The dream is true.
2: The rocket vanished over the hill. The sky was empty again. And trembling, Ela waited again, looking toward Green Valley and seeing nothing. Listening for sounds and hearing nothing. Until... A shot sounded. Very sharply, the sound of the evil weapon.
0: Oh, no. No, no, no.
2: Her body jerked with the sound, and she wanted to scream and never stop screaming. For now she knew the dream could never come true. And there was nothing left but the song. The strange and fine and beautiful song.
0: Drink to me only with thy knowledge. And I will pledge with mine, or leave a kiss within the

0: But still the rockets came. The next ship came down from the stars and the black velocities and the silent gulfs of space and landed by night near a Martian city. The men made their way to the outer rim of the dreaming city, and then Jeff Spender went in to reconnoiter while the others watched and waited. Waited for something to stir in the haunted city, some gray form to rise, some voice to break the unearthly stillness. Where were the people? Where were the Martians? Nothing stirred to disturb the silence until...
1: Halt!
2: Who goes there?
3: Don't shoot!
4: Hold it, Parker. Let Spender and his party. They're coming back.
3: Captain Weld!
4: Over here!
5: Well? Captain, we've searched the city. People were living here last week.
4: People?
5: Martians.
4: Where are they now?
5: Dead.
4: Dead? What did they die of?
5: You won't believe it, Captain. Chickenpox.
4: Good Lord, no.
5: Yes. No resistance to an Earth disease, I guess.
4: So the other rocket did get through to Mars.
5: It looks like it, Captain. God only knows what the Martians did to them. But at least we know what they did to the Martians.
2: You mean they're all dead?
5: Yes. This planet is through.
2: Hey! You hear that, guys? We're safe! Break out a bottle, Cookie. Let's have a drink to celebrate.
5: Stop it, Parker. Put down that bottle.
2: What's eating you, Spender? The planet's ours now. We got a christener, don't we? I christen thee the city of... Hey, Park Hill City.
5: Park Hill, I warned you!
4: All right, Spender, that's enough. That'll cost you a $50 fine. Cookie McClure, take care of Park Hill. Spender, you come with me. All right, Spender. Why did you hit him?
5: I don't know, Captain. I was ashamed, I guess. Ashamed of Sam Parkhill and the noise and the spectacle the whole crew is making.
4: It's been a long trip. It's only natural they'd want to have their fling.
5: Yes, but where's their sense of what's right? Their respect for what's happened here? Captain, a race builds itself for a million years. Refines itself. Builds cities like this one. Does everything it can to give itself respect and beauty and... And then it dies. Of what? Not anything fine or majestic or fitting, but a dirty little thing like chicken pox. And Sam Parkhill wants to celebrate.
4: I know, Spender, but you've got to remember you've a different way of seeing things.
5: I'm seeing things all right. I'm seeing what we'll do to Mars. We'll rip it up, rip the skin off, ruin it the way we've ruined our own planet. Captain, look at the city. It may be the last time you'll ever see it this way.
4: Beautiful in the moonlight, isn't it?
5: Yes. There's a poem by Byron that describes it, and how the Martians would feel tonight, if there were any of them left to feel. So we'll go no more a-roving so late into the night. Though the heart be still as loving and the moon be still as bright. For the sword outwears its sheath and the soul wears out the breast. And the heart must pause to breathe and love itself must rest. Though the night was made for loving and the day returns too soon. Yet we'll go no more a-roving by the light of the moon.
0: Without a word, the Earthmen stood and looked at the city. The bottle lay shattered at Sam Parkhill's feet, and the sour stench of liquor filled the cool air. The men of Earth had come to Mars.

0: Dimension X will continue in just a moment.
1: It's National Wheaties Week. Yes, the week when everybody tries Wheaties, even an orchestra leader. 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
2: Thank you, Frank. Hello, folks. I understand this is National Wheaties Week. I kind of get a kick out of that. The only breakfast food in the world with a week of its own. And I'm here for just one thing, to ask you to try Wheaties during National Wheaties Week. There are a lot of us whose voices you've never heard on the Wheaties big parade of radio programs, you know. Backstage people.
0: Like musicians.
2: Right, Frank, like musicians. We'd get great pleasure from knowing you like these programs well enough to buy a box of Wheaties tomorrow. Wheaties are good. They're nice to eat. I like them. I think you will. Try them once during National Wheaties Week. Will you do that?
0: Vaughn, I think the folks will.
2: Good. Thank you. Good night.
3: The men of Earth came to Mars. They came because they were afraid or unafraid, because they were happy or unhappy, because they felt like pilgrims or did not feel like pilgrims. The government posters screamed, "There's work for you in the sky. See Mars." The men shuffled forward, all kinds of men, all coming for different reasons. The rockets came like drums beating in the night. They came like locusts, swarming and settling in blooms of rosy smoke. Mars was a distant shore, and the settlers spread upon it in waves. First the pioneers and builders, then the people of civilization. Some came because they were afraid of a coming war on Earth. Some came because they were afraid of nothing. Some came to escape from the smell of the subways and the cabbage tenements. And some came from houses like the one in Ohio. It was a good house, the house in Ohio. And for 6 years, the family had lived there contentedly, enjoying music and poetry and the rich, warm things of life. For the house had been built to be lived in the year 2020. It contained all the latest automatic devices, from talking book recorders to singing clocks. As the family rose and dressed, the beds whirred electronically and made themselves. In the kitchen, the stove sighed and ejected from its warm interior 8 eggs, sunny side up, 12 bacon slices, 2 coffees, and 2 glasses of milk.
4: 7-9, breakfast time. Come and dine. 7-9.
3: Beside the breakfast table, the facsimile machine clacked and deposited the morning paper on the table. The headlines today spoke ominously of the danger of a coming war, and the man frowned as he read the news.
5: Today is August 4th, 2026. 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
6: Gee, Dad, are we really going?
7: Sure, Timmy, why not?
6: It's raining out.
7: It's not raining where we're going, son. Now run upstairs, pack your fishing tackle. We're going on our picnic, all right.
6: Okay, Dad.
8: Bill, are you sure we ought to go?
7: Yes. Have you seen the headlines this morning?
8: Looks bad, doesn't it?
7: Mm-hmm. The rocket's ready. All we have to do is pack and take off.
8: I know, but... well, flying to Mars, it seems so crazy. Well, all right, then, we'll go. Should we tell the children why we're going?
7: No, not yet. Let them enjoy the picnic.
3: The house went on with its appointed tasks.
4: 9:15, time to clean. 9:15, time to clean.
3: Out of the molding darted hundreds of tiny mechanical mice, all rubber and metal. They sucked up the dust and dirt in the house and popped back into their burrows. In the walls, relays clicked, memory tapes glided under electric eyes, recorded voices moved under steel needles.
4: 12 o'clock. 6 o'clock, tick-tock, 8 o'clock.
3: Evening came. In the living room, the hearth fire bloomed out of nothing, and the phonograph spoke from beside the fireplace.
9: Mrs. McClellan, what poem would you like to hear this evening? Mr. McClellan, since you express no preference, I shall select at random from among your favorites, Sarah Teasdale, There will come soft rains.
10: There will come soft rains and the smell of the ground, and swallows circling with their shimmering sound, and frogs in the pool singing at night, and wild plum trees in tremulous white. Robins will wear their feathery fire, whistling their whims on a low fence wire, and not one will know of war. Not one will care at last when it is done. Not one would mind, neither bird nor tree, if mankind perished utterly. And spring herself, when she woke at dawn, would scarcely know that we were gone.
3: The phonograph finished the poem, but there was no one there to hear, for the family had gone to Mars. On the Martian desert beside the highway, there rose a blare of red and yellow neon lights that spelled the death of Jeff Spender's dream. Sam's hot dog stand was what the sign read. And Sam, of course, was the same Sam Parkhill who had fought with Spender years before. 10,000 rockets were reported leaving soon for Mars, with 100,000 hungry customers. And Sam wanted to be ready for them.
11: Hey, look up there, Elmer.
8: Mm-hmm.
11: See that green star up there? That's Earth. Good old wonderful Earth. Makes you feel almost reverent, don't it?
8: Yeah.
11: Send me you're hungry and you're starved. Something. That's a poem I learned at school. Come on, Earth, send me your rockets. Here's Sam Parkhill with the only hot dog stand on Mars.
8: Sam, what if the rockets don't come? What if there's a war on Earth?
11: Don't worry, they're coming all right. Ain't nothing gonna happen to spoil my plans, baby. I figured it all out.
8: Sam! Hey, Sam, look up there! Earth!
11: Well, what? Oh, no.
8: It's catching fire. It's burning.
11: Oh, no, that can't be Earth. Elmer, they can't do this to me. I got all our money invested in this place.
8: Go ahead, Sam. Switch on more lights. Turn up the music. Get the hot dogs on the fire. There'll be another batch of customers coming along in about 100 million years.
11: Oh, no, it couldn't be.
8: What a swell spot for a hot dog stand. Let you in on a little secret, Sam. This looks like it's going to be an off-season.
3: The light beam radio crackled with the news. By morning, the shelves of the luggage store were empty, and the rockets were blasting off, headed back to Earth. In a few days, everyone was gone, and the planet of Mars once more lay deserted and silent. And then, after all the rest had gone, one last rocket landed on Mars. A small, family-sized rocket come all the way from Earth. It seemed a long way to go for a picnic, but Dad had suggested a fishing trip, and Mother thought the whole family would enjoy a vacation. So here they were, floating down a Martian canal, with Timothy sitting in the back of the boat with Dad and Mother up front holding Alice the baby, and the deserted Martian towns drifting slowly by.
6: Dad...
7: What is it, Timmy?
6: When do we see the Martians? You promised we would.
7: Soon, Tim, soon.
8: Oh, but William, the last Martians died out years ago. They're a dead race now.
7: Not quite. Don't worry, son, I'll show you some real live Martians later on.
6: Gee, this is swell. I wish we didn't ever have to go home. How long can we stay?
7: 1 million years.
6: 1 million years?
7: Yes. It's time we told you, son, we're not going home. This is where we'll live from now on.
6: But what about the rocket? What about Ohio?
7: There's nothing there now but ruins. The last Earth radio just went off the air. That means the war is over and Earth is finished. We're going to blow up our rocket and start all over. See if we can't build a better world up here.
6: You mean Mars is going to be our home?
7: Yes. I hope you don't mind too much.
6: No, sir. But what about the Martians? When do we get to see them?
7: There they are, son. Look down at the water.
6: I don't see anything there.
7: Beside the boat. Look at the reflections in the water.
6: But that's us down there. 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
8: 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You see, we're the Martians now.
3: For a long, silent moment, Timmy stared down at the reflections of the family in the waters. And the Martians stared back up at him. Then he lifted his eyes to the deep ocean sky, trying once more to see Earth and the house he had always called home. 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
10: Not one would mind, neither bird nor tree, if mankind perished utterly. 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
5: Today is October 5th, 2026. 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

0: You have just heard The Martian Chronicles, a dramatization of highlights from the new novel by Ray Bradbury. Your narrator was Norman Rose, and featured in the cast were Inga Adams, Roger DeCoven, and Donald Buca. Music by Albert Berman, engineer Bill Chambers. Dimension X is produced by Van Woodward and directed by Jack Cuney. In a moment, we'll tell you about next week's show. And now, here is your Wheaties man, Frank Martin.
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1: 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Remember, it's National Wheaties Week.
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4: 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Eat a lot of Wheaties like the champions do. Dance together cheek to cheek. This is National Wheaties Week. 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Wheaties are breakfast of champions.
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Welcome to the Summer Theater, a dramatic hour of romance, love, and adventure. Tonight we present Daphne du Maurier's startling tale, The Birds, starring Mr. Herbert Marshall.

Good evening, ladies and gentlemen. This is your host, Don Wilson. Tonight, we're presenting a brand new story by the famous author of Rebecca, Jamaica Inn, Frenchman's Creek, and many other favorites, Miss Daphne du Maurier. Now, this new story, however, is far different from any of these, and in many ways far more exciting. It's a tale I am sure will haunt you for a long time to come. The title is simply The Birds, and our star is Mr. Herbert Marshall.

0: Our scene is London, and the office of a successful publisher of books. With him sits Jenkins, his editor. Before them on the broad, shining surface of the desk is a manuscript, tattered, worn, its bulk held together with a bit of string.
1: Strange way to submit a story. You say there was no address on it?
2: No, the author left no address. But I wish you'd read it, sir.
1: You like it, huh? You think it's publishable?
2: I don't know. It's terrifying. I can't seem to get it out of my mind.
1: All right, Jenkins, all right. I'll read it. But mind you, it better be good.
2: Just read it, sir.
1: Title, The Birds, by John Waite. John Waite. John Waite.
3: My name is John Waite. I'm writing this as a minute record of what has happened thus far because I cannot help feeling that in the recounting of these events, I may, in some measure, come to an understanding of what has happened. And even, perhaps, why it has happened. The whole business is monstrous and overwhelming. And I'm not sure that human eyes will ever fall upon this, my journal. I am a writer of moderately successful fiction, and this small house on the Dover coast is my castle, which I share with my wife, my 16-year-old daughter, my mother-in-law, and one yellow canary. The canary. His name is Chippikins. No, I didn't name him. My mother-in-law did. Chippikins belongs to Mother Dobbs, and bringing him here was an open and shut case of Coles to Newcastle. For Dover is alive with birds. And it has been my daily custom, work over, to sit at the cliff's edge and smoke my pipe and watch and listen. The birds, soaring and wheeling in great rushing flocks, flickering in a fat gray sheet just above the grassy slope of the hills, and then bursting all of a bunch, erupting into the sky, restless, ceaseless, ever moving, splashing as one in a perfect arc up, and then for a split moment, almost invisible as in their turning, the profile, thin as glass, presents itself against the sky. And then as one, in cadence, back again, and with a slow chorus, gone. Black and white, jackdaw and gull, mingling in strange, restless partnership. Seeking some strange liberation, never satisfied, never still. Flocks of starlings rustling like silk, and the smaller birds, finches and larks, scattering from tree to hedge and back again. Compelled. By what? And below, the seabirds waiting for the tide. They have more patience. Oyster catchers, red shank, sandaling, and curlew watch by the water's edge, race the surface it sucks away, revealing the prize. Farther out, the fishermen, slim, soaring gannets, ancient, patient pelicans, black gulls, gray gulls, pale gulls, soaring, sighting, and plummeting, wings folded, feet tight in, beaks out, knife through the surface, down in a flash of silver to the prey below. Autumn had been a long one, mellow and soft. The leaves had lingered on the trees, red and gold, somehow reluctant to fall. The days grew hazy and benevolent, shortening imperceptibly. And with their passing, the birds seemed more restless, more driven, more agitated. My neighbor, the farmer, drove his tractor in long, even lines across the western hills, and his figure, silhouetted in the driver's seat, would be lost from time to time in the great cloud of wheeling, crying birds which followed his movements. And I remarked on this. Lots of birds around today.
4: Hey,
1: There are more birds than usual, and daring, too. One or two gulls came so close to my head this afternoon, I thought they'd knock my cap off. As it was, I could scarcely see what I was doing when they were overhead, and I had the sun in my eyes. I have a notion the weather will change. It'll be a hard winter. That's why the birds are so restless.
3: My friend the farmer said the weather would change on Tuesday, and he may have been right. I'm not certain. The fact is, the weather changed that night. And it was that night that it began. I've been asleep. What? What's that?
4: Hmm?
3: Oh, something at the window.
4: And go back to sleep, dear.
3: I'm going to find out what it is. It was a bird. What kind, I could not tell. The wind must have driven it to shelter on the sill. I went back to bed and, feeling my knuckles wet, put my mouth to the scratch. The bird had drawn blood. I supposed it was frightened, panicked, seeking shelter. The wind was indeed very cold. The weather had turned.
4: John, are you awake?
3: Yes.
4: See to the window, will you, dear? It's rattling.
3: I've already seen to it, Meg. There's some bird out there trying to get in.
4: Shoo it away. I can't sleep with that noise.
3: All right, dear. What? No, get away.
4: What was that? What happened?
3: They went for me.
4: Oh, John, you're still half asleep. Come back to bed.
3: No, I tell you, they did.
4: Yes, dear, of course. Come to bed.
3: What was that?
5: Mother, and Jill.
3: I'll get a light candle.
5: No, no, hurry.
3: I opened the door to our bedroom and crossed the landing to the room Jill shared with Mother Dobbs. It was pitch black in the room and the air was filled with four birds. I could feel them all about me. I swung my arm. They tore through the open window. They struck the walls and the ceiling.
5: Oh, Father, Father.
3: Quickly, Jill, come out. Mother Hobbs.
5: I'm under the cover.
3: Run for the door. I slammed the door after them. I didn't want the birds flitting through the house. Now in the darkness they sensed me and dove for me. Tiny beaks and eagle claws set to pierce and tear. I seized the quilt from the bed, wound it over my head, and then, swinging a pillow at random, I went to work. I couldn't see what I was doing, but I could feel the thudding of their bodies. I swung, till my arm began to numb. How long I fought with them in the darkness, I do not know.

At last, the beat of your wings subsided and withdrew. And through the density of the quilt, I became aware of light. I waited, listened, but there was no sound. I dropped the quilt and stared about me in the cold gray light. Dawn and the open window had called the living birds. The dead lay on the floor. They were all small birds. Robins, finches, sparrows, blue tits, larks, bramblings. Birds that ordinarily kept to their own flocks. Now dead and still in a shambles of feathers and broken glass. Outside it was cold, bitter cold. And the earth had all the hard black look of frost. Not white frost to shine in the morning sun, but black frost that the east wind brings. And across the field, the sea, fiercer now with the burning tide, it broke and crashed in the bay. Of the birds, there was not a sign, not so much as a sparrow, nothing but the east wind and the sea.

0: Do you want the wireless left on?
1: Please, Mother.
2: Oh, easy, Meg. That stuff stings.
1: But suppose, too, don't want these scratches to infect.
2: No, I suppose not.
0: I'd say you ought to thank the Almighty they didn't get in your eyes. That's what I'd say.
1: Yes, Mother.
0: Nasty little creatures. One would hardly believe they belong to the same species as little chippikins here. You're a proper little gentleman, aren't you, Master Chippikins? Not a bit like those horrid little savages, That's odd.
1: What?
0: He won't speak to me. Speak? Speak? Chip, chip, cheese?
2: Did Jill get off to school all right?
1: Yes.
2: I hope I brought the right clothing down. I didn't want her to see the room. Didn't want her frightened.
1: She thought it quite a joke. I imagine she's telling the class all about it right now.
2: I suppose.
0: Come, come, little Chippikins.

0: Good morning, Mr. Witt.
1: Good morning, Mr. Bell. An ounce of tobacco, please, my usual.
0: Your usual? Yes, sir. And what do you think of the weather? Wireless says it's going on all over. Something to do with the Arctic Circle.
1: Oh, really?
0: Black winter, that's what it is, out of the east. I heard the wind come up in the night.
1: Did you hear any birds?
0: Birds? What birds?
1: We had them at our place last night. Scores of them came into the bedroom. Quite savage they were. Here, look at my hand.
0: Well, well. My goodness, I never heard of birds acting savage, not our birds.
1: I assure you, these scratches are real.
0: Oh, maybe they were some of those foreign birds from the Arctic Circle. Tell you what, put out some crumbs for them. That's what I'd do, put out some crumbs.
2: Drink the paper, John.
1: Yes. No mention of birds.
2: I've been watching the field.
1: So have I.
2: I haven't seen a single one.
1: I know.
2: Strange.
1: Yes.
2: Did you tell anyone?
1: Yes.
2: What'd they say?
1: Put out crumbs. I'll get a sack and clean up the bedroom.

0: sky was leaden. The sea was flat, calm, oily. Not a sound of birds. I kicked a hole in the sand. And as I did this, I saw them. The gulls. Out there. Riding the sea. What I had thought at first to be sea scab, wind froth, were gulls. Hundreds, thousands, tens of thousands. They rose and fell in the trough of the sea, silent, like a mighty fleet at anchor. To the eastward and to the west, the gulls were there. They stretched as far as the eye could reach in close formation, packed line on line. Somebody ought to know of this. Something should be said. But what? Could I call the police? Hello, constable? I want to report some birds. Oh, no, they think me mad. They think me drunk. Take my report with great politeness and thank me. But they were out there, waiting. Waiting. For what?
1: John, cut quickly. It's on the wireless.
0: What?
1: About the birds.
2: The Home Office at 11 a.m. today. Reports from all over the country are coming in hourly about the vast quantity of birds flocking above towns, villages, and outlying districts, causing obstruction and damage, and even attacking individuals. It is thought that the Arctic airstream at present covering the British Isles is causing birds to migrate south in immense numbers, and that intense hunger may drive these birds to attack human beings. Householders are warned to see to their windows, doors, and chimneys, and to take reasonable precautions for the safety of their children. A further statement will be issued later.
0: There you see. Wait till Mr. Bell hears that. And just now, down on the beach, I saw a million gulls riding on the sea, waiting.
1: Waiting? Waiting for what, Don?
0: I don't know. Well, the bulletin said the birds are hungry. In the shed were all sorts of boards and sheathings left over from the blackout days of the war, and I spent the next few hours putting these up. There was no thought of my novel this day. Actually, the writer is a lazy creature and welcomes any diversion from his work. Somehow this seemed to be something a little bigger than diversion.
1: Do you think that's really necessary, John?
0: We don't like to take chances.
1: But they were such little birds.
0: I'm not thinking of those.
1: Oh?
0: The gulls.
1: I see. Are you going to do the downstairs, too?
0: I think I better.
1: A bit dark with the windows all boarded up.
0: At each window, the process was the same. I nailed the boards to the sills from within the rooms. And by the time I reached the kitchen, Meg and Mrs. Dobbs were listening to the wireless again.
2: The sky was so dense at 1 o'clock this afternoon that it seemed as if the city was covered by a vast black cloud. The birds settled on rooftops, on window ledges, and on chimneys. The sight has been so unusual that traffic came to a standstill in many thoroughfares. Work was abandoned in shops and offices, and the streets were, and still are, crowded with people standing about to watch the birds. We take you now to our roving microphone in Piccadilly Circus.
3: I've been standing here for hours. We cannot begin to describe the enormous variety of birds which are circling overhead. I have never seen anything like it. Standing beside me is a gentleman. What is your name, sir?
4: Jenkins, Peter Jenkins.
3: What do you think of the birds, Mr. Jenkins?
4: Oh, never saw nothing like it. I swear I never did.
3: Well, just before we went on the air, you were telling these people and myself about your cat. I wonder if you would mind repeating that for our audience.
4: Lord, lummy, they wouldn't want to hear none of that.
3: Oh, I'm sure they would.
4: Well, I've got these three mouses, you see. Big bully and alley cats they are, hard as nails. And out where I live, the birds keep a wide berth around my cottage. Well, this morning I looked out of the window and saw what we all saw, and

0: I says to my cats, I says, all right, men, Arthur, Freddy, and you, Leon, at an atom. You see, one of their jobs, my cat's job, that is, one of their jobs is to keep the birds scared out of the vegetable patch. So I opened the door and they started out. Then they saw all them birds, and they just turned around with their back hair all up and their tails looking like porcupines. They turned and run into the bedroom and under the bed and wouldn't come out for love or money or the dish of cold water I throwed at them.
1: Thank you, Mr. Peter Jiggins. Now we have a lady here at our microphone. What is your name, miss? Come on. There's nothing to be nervous about.
2: What are you doing?
3: Well, I thought I'd see if the American stations have heard about it.

0: What's that?
1: That's the American's reaction. They never do take a thing seriously.
2: It seems that we're having a little trouble with our mobile unit. A number of birds have settled on the antenna. Well, can't you chase them off or something? We've got to complete this broadcast. Well, try throwing something at them. I don't know, stones, anything. Ladies and gentlemen, we regret this unfortunate circumstance. I'm sure we'll have the situation straightened out in a moment. Would you please bear with us on this most unusual of all days? And now we return you to our main studio for a brief program of recorded music.

0: That ought to hold it.
1: If you want my opinion, it's all nonsense. That's what it is.
2: Oh, Mother.
1: Boarding this place up so we have to light the lamp, and it's only 3 in the afternoon.
0: Tell me, how much seeing has Chippikins done today?
1: Not a note. He's off his feed, that's what. Look at him. He's so nervous and agitated. What with all your banging. See?
0: I saw. The bird seemed possessed. He flew from one corner to the other, his shiny black eyes flicking from one of us to another. Yellow wings quivering.
3: John, look out there.
0: Where?
3: The ocean.
0: Hmm? Oh, you mean that cloud, that big black cloud?
2: It's not a cloud, John.
0: It was the gulls. A black mass of them that towered a mile high. They circled thousands upon thousands, lifting their wings against the wind. And they were silent. They made not a sound. They just went on soaring and circling, rising and falling, trying their strength against the cold east wind.
3: John, where are you going?
0: I'm going for Jill. I'll wait for her at the school bus stop. You keep the door closed.
3: I'm frightened.
0: Keep it closed until you hear me call.

0: Father, what are you doing here?
1: Come, Jill, hurry.
0: All right, but you look so funny. What is it?
1: Please, Jill, do hurry.
0: What's that strange cloud?
1: That's it, I tell you what. Let's race the rest of the way.
0: Oh, Father, you know I can beat you.
1: Oh, come on, then. Get your shilling.
0: Wait a minute. Look at the clouds,
1: hurry,
0: Father.
1: Jill, in the name of heaven.
0: Why, it's birds. Look, Father, birds. And it's coming this way.
1: Run.
0: They won't hurt us, will they?
1: Faster.
2: Almost there.
0: The bird!
2: Wait!

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And now, Act 2 of The Bird, starring Mr. Herbert Marshall as John Waite.

0: My wounds were fortunately not deep. Had the gannet struck, I would surely have been killed on my own doorstep. The other birds, black gulls, white gulls, and so forth, were pecked and torn, but they were as yet still inexperienced at attacking human beings, and so had done no very serious damage. My preparations had been most fortunate. Throughout the afternoon, the birds assailed the house without luck, and we sat in the kitchen and listened. We listened, and we watched Chippikins. The madness which had seized the other birds now was his, too. He glared at us with malevolent hatred in his tiny eyes. Thrust his short, pointed beak at us through the golden bars of his cage, threw himself again and again at the little gate, hoping to break it down.
1: Oh, I'm afraid for him. He'll hurt himself.
0: Good.
1: Poor little man, he can't help himself. He must have caught something from all those awful birds outside.
0: Turn on the wireless. Let's have the wireless.
2: I'll do it.
3: Father.
0: What?
3: The school bus. Do you suppose the kids are all right?
0: Oh, yes, I wouldn't worry about it.
3: I hope so.
1: Chippikin, do leave off that, darling. You'll hurt your little self. Yes, baby. Mama's here.
4: Oh, Father, what happened?
1: He bit me. Here, look at my finger.
4: Oh, I'll get the iodine.
1: And you can leave off that, John Wheat.
0: As you said, Mother Dobbs, he can't help himself. I'm going upstairs and check things.

0: Upstairs, it seemed worse. What worried me most were the bedroom fireplaces. They were quite close to the roof, and I could hear many birds which had made their way down the chimneys. Now, with only a thin plywood thickness between them and the interior of the house, they screamed and scratched at the wood. I reinforced wherever I could, particularly on the windows. For wood, I tore the bottoms from the bureau drawers, knocked the panels out of several closet doors, tore down shelves wherever I could find them. And then, deciding it would be too dangerous to hazard a night upstairs in separate rooms, I started carrying down armfuls of bedding to the kitchen.
1: John, what on earth are you doing?
0: I thought, just for fun, we'd sleep down here.
1: Oh, you're carrying this game too far.
0: How's your finger?
1: Oh, be still.
0: Here, Jill, help your mother.
2: Right, old father.
0: And Meg, what's for supper, huh?
3: I'd very like the cheese sandwiches. I had intended going to the market this afternoon.
0: Oh?
3: I'll go in the morning.
0: Yes, of course.

0: When I finish moving things, I lock both bedroom doors. If they should break through the bedroom windows or fireplaces during the night, the doors would hold them for a while. And perhaps in their mad jamming of the rooms, they would smother. Perhaps they would die. At the landing, I piled as much furniture as I could. Made a solid wall of bureaus, tables, chests, mattresses, and so forth. Now, should they break through the doors, they would have this third barrier to assail. But by that time, it would be over. Surely. I regarded my handiwork with some pride and wondered. Outside, I could hear the birds beating against the house. Wings brushing the surface, sliding, scraping, seeking a way of entry. The sound of many bodies pressed together, shuffling on the sills. Now and again, a thud, a crash. Some birds dived and fell. Many would kill themselves that way. But not enough. Never enough.
1: John?
0: Yes, Meg?
1: There's to be another report in a moment. The man said so.
0: Good.
1: Yeah, eat your cheese sandwich. It's good.
0: Oh, thank you.
2: This is London calling. A national emergency was proclaimed at 4 o'clock this afternoon. Measures are being taken to safeguard the lives and property of the population, but it must be understood that these are not easy to effect immediately, owing to the unforeseen and unparalleled nature of the present crisis.
3: Unparalleled? Get him.
2: Every householder must take precautions through his own building, and where several people live together, as in flats and apartments, they must unite to do the utmost they can to prevent entry. It is absolutely imperative that every individual stay indoors tonight, and that no one at all remain on the streets or roads or anywhere without doors. The birds, in vast numbers, are attacking anyone on sight, and have already begun an assault upon buildings. But these, with due care, should be impenetrable. The population is asked to remain calm and not to panic. Owing to the exceptional nature of the emergency, there will be no further transmission from any broadcasting station until 7 a.m. tomorrow.

0: wish we had a gramophone. Father, could I have a gramophone for my birthday?
1: Yes, sweetheart, a gramophone. You shall have the best that money can buy.
0: Mother, did you hear that?
2: Yes, Angel, I heard. Now, suppose we all go to bed. Hmm? It's been a long day.
1: Wait.
2: Shh. What is it?
0: RAF.
1: Good old RAF. I wonder what they intend doing.

0: was that, I wonder?
1: Oh, probably a bomb of some sort. I wouldn't worry about it.
0: Well, I must say, I feel better now.
1: Mother Dobbs, mind you say goodnight to Chippikins.
0: I'm not speaking to him, the ungrateful little wretch.
1: That booming, I knew the sound. The sound of an exploding plane. And I remember tales of flyers who had blundered into flocks of geese and ducks. Bodies that splintered propellers and smashed windshields. And what could pilots do against birds? Suicidal birds. But at least it showed that somewhere in the country they were trying. Somewhere in some small back room at this very moment they were thinking, working. And they would succeed. They had to. Had to. Had to.
0: John. John, wake up.
1: What is it?
0: John, they're gone. Listen.
1: What's the time?
0: 10 o'clock.
1: 10? That means the tide has turned. It's on the ebb. I wonder, Meg, do you suppose it could be that they only attacked with the flood tide?
0: I don't know, dear. What are you going to do?
1: Where's the flashlight?
0: On the mantel.
1: I'm going outside.
2: Huh? What's happening?
0: The birds, they're gone, Mother.
2: Gone, you say?
0: Yes, John's going to have a look about.
2: Oh, don't you do it.
1: And why not?
2: They're all out there waiting.
0: Oh, Mother.
2: Waiting all around the door silently for you to open it.
0: John, do you suppose that...
1: Well, there's one way to find out.

0: It was a scene of such violent death as few men have witnessed. All about me, wherever I threw the torch, lay their bodies, drifted as snow drifts, as sand drifts, their eyes bright in death, twinkling in unwinking points of fire. It was silent, so silent, yet I had the feeling that out there, somewhere, there was life. There was a shovel near the door, and I put it to use. First, I cleared a path from the door to the side of the house, and there I flashed my torch up. Every pane of glass had been smashed. The jagged edges flashed back my light. Many had birds impaled on them. Beyond, I saw the boards. They looked roughened and strange. There were flecks and streaks of blood on the boards, and a fine crisscross of splinters where the thousands upon thousands of bills had driven again and again into the wood. I shoveled the birds up against the windows and jammed them with my hands into the broken panes. Piled them on the sills and the cracks. A futile gesture. With the flood tide, another wave of assaulters would come and drive through these. But it would take time. And we needed time.
1: And what are we going to do now?
0: I ought to go over to the farmers. They've got food there and wood. I need more wood.
1: Well, you're not to go. I won't let you go. I'll not be left here alone, John.
0: All right, Meg. I'll wait until morning, until the next ebb tide.
1: Sorry.
0: I understand.
1: John, what's that?
0: Where?
1: On the hill. See? Fire.
0: It was just next to the spot where I'd spoken to the farmer as he drove his tractor. How long ago? 2 days? 2 months? On the same little hillside. One of the planes, Meg. Come on, let's go back to bed.

0: The second attack was much worse. There was something different about it, something I found difficult to analyze. And while I was thinking about it, I watched the canary. He, too, had been quiet during the lull, but now he stormed and raged again, beat at the bars of his cage. And I thought of the birds in cages all over the world. Parrots, lovebirds. Peacocks. Yes, and ostriches. What of the ostriches? And the great red flamingos and the big swans in the parks with their powerful wings and beaks.
1: Father, what's that noise?
0: Noise?
1: From the chimney.
0: I don't know. Let's see. Sounds like... they're trying to get at us through this chimney. We've got the fire. Get too low.
2: John, do something.
0: Here, give me that can of paraffin oil. Now then, everybody stand back.
2: Careful.
0: Back. This will tear them out. That's got it. Jill, you keep the fire up. Don't spare the wood.
1: All right, Father.
2: I'll start the promise. We'll have some cocoa.
0: Good idea.
1: Shall I check and see what's happening upstairs?
0: No, Jill. You watch the fire. Keep it blazing.
3: Poor Chippykin.
0: Now what?
3: He's hurt his wing against the bar.
0: Has he really?
3: Silly little man. Mama warned you.
0: At the head of the stairs, I pushed the barricade aside and listened at the bedroom doors. They'd broken in, and I could hear them screaming and scratching at the thin doors. And with the scratching, I became conscious of a new sound. It sounded like talons. Could the hawks have taken over what the gulls had failed to do? The hawks. The birds of prey. Buzzards. Kestrels, falcons. I'd forgotten the birds of prey. And as I listened, I could hear the soft patter of thousands of feet across the floors of the bedroom and the sounds of talons, of splintering wood. I rebuilt the barricade, descended into the kitchen. The others had not yet noticed that soft patter just above our heads. I prayed that they would not. Outside, the birds continued to dash against the ground, against the walls. Those were the herring gulls, the suicide boys, kamikaze fighters. They had no brains. The blackbacks were something different. They knew what they were doing. So did the buzzards, the hawks. I thought of the things to do in the morning. There were so many things we needed to withstand siege. A car. If I could hire a car between the tides and use it to carry things. Food. Oil for the stove. Lumber and nails. Sheets of metal for the windows. Oh, so many things. I wondered. And worried. And dozed.

0: John, it's 7. Don't you want to hear what the wireless has to say?
1: Yes.
0: It's 20 after. I can't understand it.
1: Don't touch the knob. Leave it on the home station.
0: I thought if I just jiggled it a bit.
1: No, no, they've made a mistake. They meant they'd go on at 8, not 7.
0: Oh, now that must be it. It's 10 after 8, John.
2: Maybe it's broken.
1: No, I've checked that. It's working all right.
2: Birds are letting up.
1: I thought I heard something. No, no, no, nothing yet.
0: Oh, 9 o'clock's passed. There's nothing on the wireless. Nothing.
1: I know.
0: What does it mean, John?
1: Don't you see?
2: Not even the shortwave. Not even the code things.
1: No.
3: Birds are gone.
2: Look at Chippikins sleeping.
1: Sure is someone, somewhere in the world. Some one of the countless transmitters.
0: Shall we open the door?
1: Yes, there's a lot to do before the next flood tide.

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And now we return to the Summer Theater as the curtain rises on Act 3 of The Bird, starring Mr. Herbert Marshall as John Waite.

0: A single brief glimpse through the open door was enough. I slammed it and paused to consider this new dilemma. The birds were out there, silent and watchful, waiting. Not a single one flew. They stood across the yard and in the fields, perched on the fence and on bushes and in the trees. All silent, watchful, and waiting.
1: What are we going to do?
0: I don't know.
2: They didn't move, just like chippikins, every one of them.
0: Yes. Here, chippikins. Here's my finger, see? Go on, take a bite.
2: He won't move.
1: Is he asleep?
0: No. No, he seems drugged. Or exhausted.
1: What are you doing?
0: Look at them. They're just sitting there. Here, give me that book. There.
2: It's like they're all hypnotized.
0: I'm going to the farm.
1: Then you'd better take me.
2: Me too, Father, please.
0: All right. I guess we better all go. There'll be things to carry. Bundle up warm now. It's better cold out there. We went by way of the field. I didn't want to risk the road. It was a strange gray day. Funereal. And the birds all about us, black and silent and waiting. These were the land birds. Out on the bay, I saw the endless gray carpet of seabirds riding the soft swells of the ebb tide and waiting.
1: Well, there it is.
2: Oh, they did have a time of it.
1: Yes. John, hadn't you better go in alone?
0: Yes. Yes, I think you three had better wait here.
2: I want to go with you.
0: No. I want you to stay and take care of your mother.
1: Look, John, the cows are unharmed. And the sheep.
0: I guess it wasn't them the birds were after.
2: Oh, poor thing, she wants milking.
0: Good idea. There are some buckets over there in the shed, Joe. You and Mother Dobbs milk some of the cows.
1: And I'll come with you, John.
0: Sure you want to?
1: Yes.
0: All right. Here in the yard, the birds sat motionless, watching. And on the roof of the house, and in the trees, and on the sills of the broken windows. Sprawled near the back door, I found the farmer's body. Inside, the place was a shambles. But the larder in the storeroom was intact, and we took sacks of flour and a tub of butter, and sugar and tinned meats. Supplies for a siege. Upstairs, sprawled by the telephone, was the farmer's wife.
1: I want to try the wireless.
0: Oh, it's no use. Here, carry these things out of the car. We have much time, you know.
1: We taking their car?
0: Yes.
1: Is it right?
0: Call it a neighborly loan, if you like.
1: We'll need more oil for the stove.
0: Yes, I'll get it. Come on, Meg, we have work to do. The farmer had been planning to build a new silo, and stacked in the barn were large sheets of galvanized iron. I found snips, too, and a keg of nails. I was racing against time. The second trip I made alone. This time I was in search of lumber, hardwood. I tore up the flooring in the hall of the farmhouse. There was a bale of barbed wire. I tied it to the back of the car. And as a final, futile gesture, I went upstairs to the telephone.

One last look round. It was growing late. And the final gesture. Man lives not by bread alone. I took their gunner phone.

0: As I came down the little lane to our door, I glanced out to sea and my heart stood still. I couldn't believe my eyes. There were ships there. Great battleships, 3 of them. The Royal Navy. Throughout the proud history of this isle, in time of crisis. No, I was wrong. The Navy was not there. The gulls were rising from the sea. The tide was turning. Help me quickly. It's time.
1: All right. Come on, dear. Mother. Quickly. We'll have to leave the rest.
0: Yes, hurry. In the house.
2: The grandma.
0: No, not now.
2: It will only take a minute. Help her.
0: Oh, here, then. You take the records.
2: Doctor.

0: son.
1: What?
0: That sound upstairs.
1: They're in.
0: Oh.
1: I'm going to build a barricade at the foot of the stairs.
0: Can you do it in time?
1: I've got to.
0: And at the door. The sound is different there somehow.
1: Don't worry about it.
0: All right, dear.
2: Mr. Chittikins, you're an evil little man.
3: Father?
1: What?
3: These are all Harry Lauder.
1: Really?
3: Every single one.
0: Well, now, Jay, you may seem a little old-fashioned to you, but your father and I used to find him quite entertaining. And we were fortunate.

There was a soft scratching at the windows. This didn't bother me. Those were the small birds. But at the door were the hawks. There, I would put up sheets of metal, but that meant nails, and the nails were in the car. Still, I had the snips. Oh, there were so many things to do. Fortifications to erect. A plan of defense to follow.

I have done all I can until the next ebb tide. The barbed wire stands in the hole. I intend to nail it across the outside of the window. I don't think they will be able to get through that. And the galvanized metal is cut to size. And when I get the nails, I will put it up. I am becoming distressed about the main door. The falcons, the hawks, the birds of prey continue to dig at it. But if we can but survive this phase of the attack, we may make out. We have food and fuel for a week. But with each new attack, they grow more intelligent. Their numbers are increasing steadily. When will it end? How will it end? And as I sit here staring at the pages I have written, I cannot help wondering why. Why the Almighty has decreed that this is to be the end.

0: Is this the entire manuscript, Jenkins?
1: Yes, sir. That's all there is.
0: Well, you're our editor. What do you make of it?
1: I'm not quite sure, sir. I wish I could talk with the author about it, but as I told you, the story was submitted with no address. I haven't been able to find a trace of John Waite.
0: Undoubtedly, he's one of those curious, shabby fellows who live in squalor and great prophetic visions. You know the sort.
1: That's it, sir.
0: What?
1: Prophetic. That's what the story is. Almost a warning.
0: Oh? In what way, Jenkins?
1: Well, sir, I think it has to do with nature and her system of checks and balances. You see, what he's saying is that a man, with his ever-recurring wars, his new weapons of destruction, threatens to destroy not only himself, but all forms of life. And nature might find a way to prevent this.
0: By wiping out man, you mean? Getting rid of him?
1: Yes, sir. Nature, or the Almighty, call it what you will, just isn't going to allow all life to come to an end. And so, through the birds, it will quite simply take care of the situation.
0: Yes, Jenkins. Perhaps that's it. Perhaps. Who knows?

0: And now, once again, here is our star, Mr. Herbert Marshall.
1: You know, Don, it was a pleasure doing a story as odd as the bird, even though I do think you billed me incorrectly.
0: What do you mean, Bart?
1: Well, after all, I was scarcely the star of the piece when you considered the gulls and the gannets. Villains that they were, they ran the whole show.
0: Well, I suppose you're right, Bart, but after all, we couldn't bill a bird.
1: Bill a bird, indeed.
0: You made me say it, Bart, but seriously, you still like birds, don't you?
1: Oh, of course I do. But now I understand something I never did before.
0: What's that?
1: You remember during the war we had airplane spotters, men and women, too, who spent hours scanning the skies on watch for the enemy?
0: Oh, yes, yes, of course.
1: Well, tonight I think I've at last discovered what bird watchers are for.
0: Well, I give up. But anyway, thank you, Herbert Marshall, for being with us tonight.
1: It was a great pleasure. Good night, everybody.

Tonight, you've heard Daphne du Maurier's terrifying tale, The Birds, especially adapted for the Summer Theater by James Pohl and starring Mr. Herbert Marshall. Featured in the cast were Betty Lou Gerson as Meg, Gloria Gordon as Dobbs, Betty Harford as Jill, Herb Butterfield as the publisher, William Johnstone as the editor, Tudor Owen as the shopkeeper, Ben Wright and Alistair Duncan as BBC announcers. Our producer-director is Fred MacKay. Herbert Marshall may shortly be seen in Riders to the Stars, a United Artists release. And now, this is your host, Don Wilson, reminding you to be with us again next week at the same time when the Summer Theater will present One Foot in Heaven by Hartzell Spence, and our star will be Mr. Dana Andrews. This is the CBS Radio Network.

0: In just a moment, X-1. But first, when you hear the hearty laugh and familiar voice of the great Gildersleeve tomorrow night, you know you're in for some hilarious adventures. Because wherever a Gildy is around, why, somehow things never seem to go as planned. It might be his impulsive nature, or maybe it's his incurable weakness for the fairer sex. But whatever it is, the great Gildersleeve is bound to keep you laughing for a full 30 minutes. Tune in tomorrow night and meet Judge Hooker, Nephew Leroy, Housekeeper Bertie, and all the rest of the friendly people from Somerville as they join the great Gildersleeve. And I'll stay tuned for X-1 on NBC.
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0: From the far horizons of the unknown come transcribed tales of new dimensions in time and space. These are stories of the future. Adventures in which you'll live in a million could-be years on a thousand maybe worlds. 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
1: X minus one.
0: Tonight's story, Junkyard, by Clifford D. Simak.

0: The funny thing about the whole thing was the fact that we had never intended to land on Planet 9. We circled it and decided it was strictly a low-grade affair. It wouldn't amount to anything for a billion years or so. As commander of a galactic survey team, I couldn't waste my time on it. Then my exec saw this junkyard through the telescope. We landed. Took a look at a load of alien machine parts discarded by some other spaceship, and then prepared to take off for Earth. It had all been a waste of time.
1: Engine room, MacIver.
0: This is Commander Warren. All secure?
1: Yes, sir.
0: Very well. Count down for blastoff.
1: Engine room ready, sir.
0: X minus 5. Minus 4. Minus 3. Minus 2. Minus 1. Fire. Mac, what's wrong down there?
1: Well, I don't know, sir.
0: Brady, get the data analyzer ready. We'll have to correct for a new takeoff time.
2: It's the first time I ever heard of engine failure before takeoff.
0: Well, better before than after. Engine room?
1: Yes, sir.
0: What's happening? You boys ready yet?
1: No, sir.
0: Well, burn it, man. Get going. I want those engines started.
1: Sir.
0: What is it?
1: I don't quite know what to say.
0: Well, say something or I'll have you busted.
1: We can't start the engines, Commander. At least I can.
0: Well, why not?
1: I don't know.
0: Klein, put Klein on.
3: Lieutenant Klein, sir.
0: Lieutenant, what is going on down there? Is there something wrong with the engines?
3: No, sir. I've double-checked them.
0: Well, then let's get them heated up or we'll be on this godforsaken planet the rest of our lives.
3: We can't do it, sir.
0: Klein, suppose you tell me exactly why you can't start the engines. Can you do that?
3: Yes, sir.
0: All right, why?
3: Because, sir, we can't remember how.
0: What?
3: Yes, sir. We've forgotten how to start the engines.
0: Lieutenant, report up here in 1 minute. Bring Dr. Spencer with you.
3: Yes, sir.
0: All right, Brady, what have you got it?
2: Got what, Iron?
0: Don't play innocent. You and I have been doing planet surveys together for 15 years. You carry enough dead weight in grain alcohol on every trip to keep you happy for a million light years. Now, obviously, the boys in the engine room have gotten into it.
2: Impossible.
0: Where is it?
2: I got a few fifths in my locker, but nobody's touched it. I checked a few minutes ago.
0: Well, then somebody has got some in the engine room. Come in.
4: Lieutenant Klein, sir, I brought Dr. Spencer as ordered.
0: Hello, Doc. Did Klein here tell you what's going on?
5: He did.
0: How long will it take you to get these guys sobered up?
5: I can't.
0: Why not?
5: Because they're not drunk. I tested Klein in my office.
0: Now, wait a minute, Doc. Are you trying to get me to actually believe that these men, intergalactic engineers with years of hyperfission experience, have forgotten how to start the engines of this ship?
5: That's right.
0: You're serious?
5: Dead serious, Ira. Something, somehow, has caused these men to forget how to start the engines.
0: There it was. It fit in perfectly with a lot of other annoying little things that had been happening to us ever since we put down on Planet 9. It was to have been a routine exploration of a low-grade, uninhabited planet. Some routine exploration. All right, Klein, now listen to me. Do you have manuals aboard? Engineering manuals?
6: Yes, sir.
0: Take the engine room boys and study those manuals. They'll tell you how to start the ship, won't they?
6: Yes, sir.
0: Okay, get going. Doc, I'd like you to stay here with me and Brady for a minute.
5: Okay.
0: Report back to me, Klein.
6: Yes, sir.
0: Okay, Doc, you're supposed to be an expert on space medicine. What is it?
5: I've never seen anything like it, Ira.
0: Brady?
2: Search me, Captain. I've seen them with space blues, alien psychoses, the works. But I've never seen a disease that could make a crew forget how to start the engines.
5: Maybe it isn't a disease.
0: Okay, what then?
5: Maybe it's a deliberate thing.
0: You mean they're faking?
5: No, I know Klein and the others too well for that. I mean, maybe there's some outside influence.
0: Doc, we've surveyed this planet from top to bottom. We know there isn't a living cell on it.
2: What about the junkyard?
5: What junkyard?
0: Oh, he means that pile of rusty space engine parts we found. The boys nicknamed it the junkyard.
5: He's right. Somebody put it there.
0: Well, we know that another spaceship landed here. We know that from the blast marks on the rock. We know that for some unexplained reason, they took their engine apart and tried to put it together again. We know they succeeded in building a much simpler engine, leaving a lot of spare parts, and we know that they took off. The blast-off marks tell us that, too.
2: What we don't know is whether or not they left somebody behind. Or something.
5: What about that stone tower, Ira?
0: The boys looked it over. It's just a pile of stones. They probably threw them together as a shelter while they were rebuilding their engine.
5: Oh, that sounds too simple.
2: I don't like that tower, Ira.
0: Why not?
2: I don't know. It was scary. It had that black look about it. The smell of death. I felt it when I walked past with Klein and MacIver.
0: Oh, that's the Celt in you, banshees and spooks.
2: I still don't like it. I need a drink.
0: Skip it. We should be ready to blast off in a few minutes. Engine room. Engine room. What's going on down there? Engine room. Lieutenant Klein.
3: Daddy. Is that you, Daddy? Did you bring me a present? Daddy, I'm scared.
0: Holy mackerel, that's Klein. He's gone off his rocker.
6: Klein! Doc, I think we better get down to that engine room.
0: When Doc examined Klein, he found him to have the mind and memory of a 6-year-old.
5: That's it, Ira. Something drained Klein of his memory. And that's as much as I can tell you.
0: Well, that's a big help.
5: Here's the manual he was reading.
0: Well, at least we can follow this manual and get off this stinking planet. Hand it to me.
5: Right here. Anything wrong, Ira? Is it all there?
0: It's all here, Doc. This is the engine manual that tells all about the engines. How they operate, how to locate trouble, how to fix them, how to start them.
5: Well, what is it then? You're sweating like a pig.
0: All of a sudden, I can't remember the symbols.
6: Doc, I've forgotten how to read.
0: I left the engine room and went out through the lock to stand on the outside platform of the ship. I looked over the junkyard where the metal of the rusted engine parts gleamed. There was a riddle there. A riddle we hadn't been able to figure out. Why had an alien spaceship landed here, ripped out its engines, and then put together a simple, less efficient engine, and taken off again? And they had worked in an awful hurry, judging by the mess they'd left. Why? Why?
5: Mind if I join you, Ira?
0: No, help yourself, Doc. How's Klein?
5: We've made him some toys. He's playing with them. I've assigned Mac to see that he doesn't hurt himself.
6: Doc.
5: Yes?
6: Have you got any ideas on what's happening to us?
5: Well, man experiences incidents, gathers knowledge, knows emotions. Then, as he grows older, he begins to forget those experiences. Forget that knowledge. That's what life is. A long series of forgettings. Here, on 9, in some impossible way, the forgetting is speeded up. It happens overnight.
0: No, there's more to it than that. Well, I'm going back to my cabin and try to get some rest.
2: That you, Ira?
0: That's me, Batters.
2: What gives?
0: We're in a jam.
2: There's been planets I wouldn't mind being marooned on, you know. But this ain't one of them. There's something here, Ira. I can feel it.
0: Yes, I can feel it myself. Maybe we should have looked around more.
2: Klein looked around. Klein was the one found that tower.
0: Brady, that's right. He did.
2: He said he didn't like it. He said it scared him.
0: In the morning, Bad Ears, we'll go and see that tower. In the morning, I took Doc and McIver and Brady with me, and we walked across the valley to the stone tower. It wasn't much of a tower, maybe 8 or 9 feet high, made of rocks piled one on top of the other.
5: Pretty solid, well built and odd. Type F culture, I'd say.
0: Did anybody bother to look inside this thing? McIver, you were here with Klein yesterday.
7: Yes, sir. We couldn't find a way in, Captain. Klein poked around but gave up.
0: Well, we'll make a way in. Stand back. I think I can shoot the top off it. Oh, now that should be big enough for a man to lower himself into. Okay, pass a rope around my shoulders.
7: Captain.
0: Yes?
7: In case there's anything, well, dangerous, maybe I ought to go. After all, I'm survey engineer.
5: McIver's right, Ira.
0: Okay, Mac, your responsibility.
7: Yes, sir. Just fasten the rope under my arms.
0: Mm-hmm.
7: That's it. Now, I'll climb up and lower myself in. If I pull twice, haul me out. One pull means okay. Give me a hand, Brady. Huh?
2: How about a quick shot of whiskey first?
7: Never touch it. Ready?
6: Yep. Can you see inside?
7: Black as a tomb. I'm going to lower myself. Pay out a little rope. Well, it's been lovely. Here we go.
5: One tug. He's on the ground inside.
0: Yeah, I wonder what he's found.
2: I still don't like it.
0: Oh, Brady, there's probably not a thing in there except a few... There's 2 tugs. 3. Come on, haul them out.
6: Heave!
5: Brady, help me through the top.
2: Right. Easy now, Mac. What the heck is in there anyway? Mac?
7: Dada? Dada?
2: Holy jumping asteroids. Doc, he's flipped.
5: No, he hasn't lost his mind. He's just reverted to babyhood.
0: We stood there at the foot of the tower, stunned. MacIver sat on the ground, happy as a clam, playing with his fingers and talking happy little nonsense syllables. Doc, take a look at him. Make sure that he's okay physically.
5: Check. If it's fright, his pulse will be way up. Mac, let me have your hand. That's a good fellow. Now. Good heavens.
0: What is it?
5: I've forgotten what the normal pulse rate is. Pulse. Pulse?
0: Doc, let's get out of here. Brady, pick up MacIver and bring him back to the ship. Come on, let's get away from this tower. A few minutes later, Brady and I sat in the captain's quarters. He didn't do much talking, just sat and tipped his bottle to his lips ever so often. Well, at least we know in a general way what we're up against.
2: Do we?
0: We know there's been knowledge lost, important information forgotten.
2: Check.
0: Now, that memory, that lost skill, that knowledge went somewhere. Maybe there's something in that tower that takes it away. And I have a silly feeling we might even get it back.
2: Have a drink.
0: Bad ears. Get a couple of men, volunteers.
2: Now?
0: Now.
2: What for?
0: We're going to find out what's inside that tower. We lowered a rotating infrared movie camera into the tower, took some pictures, and went back to the ship for a look. There was something in there, all right.
5: Now, as far as we can determine, this thing we photographed is shaped like a watermelon standing on end. The movement of the hairs all over it suggests vibrations, such as an antenna of an insect. Underneath are wires leading to terminals that seemed plugged right into the thing.
0: You think it's a form of life?
5: My guess is a combination of living organism and machine. After all, man and machines work together. The difference is that man retains his individual identity.
0: Well, since it doesn't locomote, somebody or something must have put it there.
5: Exactly.
0: It looks like some kind of communication organism.
5: If it is, it's a communication machine that is built to take in information rather than pass it along.
2: Doc, do you really think that egg in there has been stealing our memory?
5: Why not?
2: Well, because it's too wild, that's why not.
5: It's no wilder than a lot of other things we found. Say that that egg is a device for gathering knowledge.
2: But there's no knowledge here to gather. I mean, how often does a ship land on an out-of-the-way melon like this?
0: Wait a minute, Brady. Who says that knowledge has to be collected here?
2: What?
0: I said, why do we assume that knowledge has to be collected right here on Planet Nine? We forget things back on Earth, don't we?
5: Good Lord.
0: Suppose you were some race setting out fish traps for knowledge, and you had plenty of time to gather it. Where would you put your traps? On a planet swarming with intelligent beings where the traps would be found and destroyed or their secrets snatched away? Or would you put them out on some second-rate world where nobody would ever bother them?
5: Good heavens, I'd pick a spot just like this.
0: Let me fill in this picture, Doc. I think that some unknown race is bent on trapping knowledge throughout the galaxy.
5: Ira, if what you say is true, if it is, then every time someone on Earth forgets something, it's because one of these eggs has drained it out of him.
0: Well?
5: It's too fantastic.
0: Have you got a better guess?
5: No.
2: The question is, what do we do next? If anybody gets near that egg, he winds up like some puling little baby.
5: You were pretty near it that first day. Did you forget anything?
2: How should I know? I was too pleasantly lit.

0: I stood out on the platform of the ship and tried to make some sort of pattern of it. Forgetfulness. That was the key word. All through the galaxy, in every culture, there was forgetfulness. There were lots of learned theories, of course, kinks in the brain, neuroses, data processing. But suppose they were wrong. Might it not be that forgetfulness was caused by thousands upon thousands of these memory traps planted throughout the galaxy, nibbling away at the conscious memory of all the sentient beings that lived among the stars? On Earth, a man forgets slowly because the traps are far away. But here, in their very shadow, a man forgets suddenly. And then another thought entered my mind. What kind of race had set these traps? How did they empty them? How? How?
1: Brady!
0: Huh? Where do you keep your liquor?
1: Not cheap.
0: Come on, where?
1: It's in my locker.
0: Get it out of there, all of it.
1: Ira...
0: That's a direct order.
1: Okay. All of it.
0: That it?
1: Yeah. I never thought I'd see the day when you pulled rank on me, Ira. If you confiscate this stuff, so help me, I'll never
0: forget. Who said anything about confiscating? That is, have you ever really hung one on? I mean, just got pie-eyed drunk?
1: Let's see. Yeah, there was once on Mars.
0: Was that the worst?
1: It was beautiful. Took me 3 days to sober up. They say I fought off the whole galactic patrol for hours.
0: Well, do you think you got enough here to get that polluted again?
1: I got a pretty good supply, Ira.
0: Well, that's good, because in 1 minute, I'm going to give you a direct order to hang on the biggest, most monstrous drunk in the entire history of the universe. But first you have to volunteer.
1: I volunteer.
0: No, not until I explain why I'm doing this.
1: Ira, this sort of project don't need reasons. It's a pleasure.
0: Let me finish. You know that egg up in the tower?
1: Yeah.
0: The minute you get near it, it grabs your mind, wipes it clean, right?
1: Yeah.
0: And a lead space helmet doesn't shield you, as we saw with MacGyver.
1: Right.
0: Now, Doc thinks this egg is a kind of communications thing.
1: It must be.
0: Okay, you're a communications man. What do you do when you can't shield a communication?
1: Well, that's easy. You scramble it. Any fool knows. Holy mackerel.
0: Exactly. Are you still game?
1: You think it'll work?
0: I don't know. I think it might.
1: Well, suppose it doesn't.
0: You'd be a babbling infant like Klein and MacGyver.
1: If we don't stop that thing, it'll happen anyway.
0: Unless we can remember how to start the engines.
1: Okay, Ira. I'll do it. When do I start?
0: Right now.
1: Well, Ira, here's Mud and your ever-loving intergalactic eyeballs. You know something? I'm beginning to like this mission already.

0: Well, that kills the last bottle.
1: How am I doing, our old buddy?
0: You're not drunk enough. I should have picked somebody like Doc, except he'd probably pass out.
1: I'm not drunk enough, huh, old buddy pal?
0: Not yet.
1: Well, then, in which case, old buddy, I'm going to have to do something I never like to have to do.
0: What's that?
1: I'm going to have to go into my extra special emergency reserve supply. It's a little supply I keep in case of getting marooned on a planet, you know. I don't like to go into it, but in this case, it's my duty. A rambling wreck from Georgia Tech and a heck of an engineer. Woo! Blast off!
0: Okay, I guess you're ready. What do you think, Doc?
2: Most amazing thing I've ever seen.
0: Is he drunk enough?
2: What I want to know is what's keeping him conscious.
0: Okay, Bad Ears, on your feet. Help him up, Doc.
1: Right. Rambling wreck from Georgia Tech.
0: Let's go, Bad Ears.
1: Right. Rambling wreck from Georgia Tech.
0: Somehow we pushed, hauled, and stumbled Bad Ears Brady

0: out of the ship and up the rocks to the egg tower. We erected a tripod over the hole with a block and tackle, passed a rope around Brady's chest, and hauled him over the entrance to the tower. There he swung like some overstuffed pig, singing raucously under the eerie moonlight.
1: Ramblin' wreck from Georgia Tech!
2: Well, what do you say, Ira?
0: We got the earphones on him so they can't slip off.
2: They're on.
0: Well, I guess we're ready to lower him.
2: Ira.
0: Yep.
2: You sure? It's a man's life.
0: I'm not sure, Doc. But as commander of this expedition, I sometimes have to risk the lives of my men.
2: Okay, Ira.
1: Lower away before I start to get sober! Lower away! Blast off! Fire one! Fire two! Bon voyage, Ira!
0: Good luck, Brady.
2: Good luck. He's at the bottom, Ira.
0: Yeah. That is, can you hear me?
1: Get your hands out of my hair. Something's got his hands in my hair, Ira.
0: Oh, the thing must be picking at his brain. Brady, listen to me. Do you see the egg?
1: See, yeah, that's my buddy, Ira. My little old egghead buddy. You and me buddies, egghead, right? Haven't
0: you? Oh, good Lord, he's got a bottle with him. He's pouring it on the egg. Brady, listen to me. The wires.
1: Wires?
0: The lead wires you took in with you.
1: Yeah.
0: Pull out the studs on the egg and hook your wires to it. You got that?
1: Just a minute. Me and Egghead's got to have a drink.
2: Oh, good heavens. It's no use, Ira. He's too drunk to know what he's doing.
0: I'll try again. Brady, listen. Your friend, the egg, can't hear you, see? He can't have a drink until you hook your wires into him. You got that?
1: Sure. That's an awful thing. That's dreadful. Okay.
0: What's he doing? Doc, you getting any impulses?
2: Not a thing.
0: Maybe we better haul him out. If he starts to sober up...
2: Maybe we'd better.
0: Okay, one, two...
2: Wait a minute.
0: What?
2: I'm getting something, Ira. This is fantastic. Oh, I'm getting something.
0: All right, haul him out, quick. Right. Come on.
1: Ramblin' wreck from Georgia Tech.
0: Brady, are you all right? Doc, help me. Take a look at him. Is he okay?
2: Yes, he's okay. Just passed out.
0: Let's get him back to the ship.
2: Right. You know what, Ira?
0: What?
2: Tomorrow about 9 a.m., we're going to be in on the most colossal hangover in the history of Mornings After.
0: We were in on more than Doc Spencer had bargained for. More than any human being had any business being in on.
2: Oh.
0: Well, Brady, how do you feel?
3: Shoot me.
0: You turned the trick.
3: Trick?
0: The tower. You hooked into the egg. The stuff is rolling out now. Doc and the boys have got a recording hooked up. The stuff they're listening in on is enough to set your teeth on edge.
3: What stuff?
0: The information that mind trap has been collecting for hundreds of years. It'll take us years to sort it out, but we're getting some of it straight already.
3: Any of our own stuff?
0: Plenty.
3: Anything on engines?
0: Well, not on our engines.
3: So?
0: We got the dope on the junkyard engine. Mac and the boys are helping to get it assembled. We're ripping out our own engines and just keeping some of the parts.
3: Another junkyard, huh?
0: Another junkyard. The engine we're building now is superior to anything ever built.
3: Pretty handy little gadget, that egg. Only one thing.
0: What's that?
3: Tell Doc if he comes across a good hangover remedy to let me know, huh?

0: It took us about 6 days to assemble new engines using some of our parts and some of the advanced designs from the junkyard. During most of that time, Doc Spencer sat down at the tower with a set of headphones monitoring the information from the egg. He was like a man possessed. I didn't think anything unnatural was happening until the night of the sixth day.
1: Well, that does it. The boys have got the engines ready for blast-off.
0: There's a full moon, too.
2: We should be able to lift her by tomorrow morning, huh?
1: We're blasting off in exactly 1 minute, that is.
2: What?
1: In exactly 1 minute.
2: But Ira, Doc, and some of the techno boys are down monitoring that egg.
1: I know it.
2: Well, it'll take them 20 minutes to get back into the ship with all that equipment.
1: They're not getting back.
2: Huh?
1: I said they're not getting back.
2: Ira, are you nuts?
0: Come here, that is. I want you to take a look through this field scope. You can get a good close-up of Doc and the boys who have been monitoring that egg.
2: Now, wait till I get it focused.
0: You got him?
2: Yeah.
0: Take a close-up.
2: Mother in heaven.
0: You see why we have to leave them here?
2: Those faces, they're like some kind of beast. What is it, Ira? What's happened to them?
0: The same thing that must have happened to the crew of the last ship that touched here. The same thing that made them blast out of here in such a tearing hurry.
2: What?
0: That is, there isn't only knowledge in that thing. Those boys are monitoring something else.
2: Something else.
0: Personality, that is. They're not human anymore. They're turning alien.

0: They were still there when the ship roared up away from Planet Nine and pointed her silver nose toward Earth. We could see them in the scopes. A group of tiny figures crouched over the recording equipment, their earphones plugged into the egg. They didn't even look up when we blasted off. They were no longer human now. They were something else. Something a million light years old. And of another world.
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0: Come in. Welcome. I'm E.G. Marshall. Welcome to the Sounds of Suspense. Justice, the noblest creation and the highest ideal of man. The foundation of all religion and the cornerstone of every law. Justice, the birthright of every human being on the face of the earth. Justice, we're brought up to believe in it, to expect it. But what about those people who suddenly discover that for them, there isn't any justice?
1: You just don't go around killing people, Eddie. But there are people who have to be killed.
2: The war's over. It's been over for a long time.
1: No, it isn't. Not for me.
2: Eddie, you're home now. Don't you understand?
1: We can only have justice through the law.
2: Okay. Tell me. Will the law give us justice?
1: I just told you we have no evidence.
2: Okay. No justice from the law. So where and to whom do we go for justice? Huh? Tell me. Does that mean there isn't gonna be any justice?
0: Our mystery drama, Only the Dead Remember, was written especially for the Mystery Theater by Sam Dan and stars Tony Roberts and Mandel Kramer. 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I'll be back shortly with Act One.
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1: Listen, Lou, this fellow is at the door about the home repair, you know, and he wants me to sign the contract now. 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
1: You're not Lou. Who are you?
2: 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Read all the documents before you sign and take your time. He'll come back tomorrow. And incidentally, keep a copy of any form you do sign. And be sure you understand what you're signing.
1: Oh, thank you for telling me.
2: No need to thank me, madam. That's what Better Business Bureaus are for, to help protect consumers like you.

0: long time, ever since he came home from one of our wars, Eddie Benson has been looking for someone. Those vital years of his life that might have been invested in a career, devoted to a family, have instead been devoured by an all-consuming search as Eddie Benson roamed the length and breadth of America, supporting himself by his nimble and sensitive fingers, playing the piano, in grimy saloons, in sophisticated night spots, but always looking, always listening, ever alert for a clue that could lead to his quarry. Well, now, tonight, suddenly the manhunt will come to an end. In a cocktail lounge in a northwestern city, just a few minutes before midnight. Odd how a search so intense could be climaxed by a discovery so casual. How so serious and deadly a crusade can be capped with a laugh. That laugh. Eddie Benson hasn't heard that laugh in years. That laugh. He would recognize it anywhere. It could only belong to one person. And now Eddie's fingers slide softly and swiftly over the keyboard and find a melody. A pretty little melody that has a special meaning for certain people. Especially for that comfortable-looking man at the corner table. The man with that laugh.
1: So I said to her, "My dear, if I were to get married again, it'd be the triumph of hope over experience."
2: Yes, sir, Mr. Jackson. That's a good one, all right. Oh, what's the matter, Mr. Jackson?
1: The matter?
2: Are you okay? You got a funny look on your face all of a sudden.
1: Hey, Millie.
2: You didn't get sick or something?
1: Who's that? Who's that playing the piano tonight?
2: Oh, some guy filling in for Woody. You know him?
1: No. For a minute, though, I thought he may have looked familiar. That's just my imagination. Millie?
2: What is it, Mr. Jackson?
1: Ask him if he'll,
2: You got a request, Mr. Jackson?
1: Yeah, I have. Ask him to quit playing that song.
2: You don't like it? It's kind of a catchy tune.
1: Just give him this. Tell him to play something else.
2: Eddie.
3: You got a request.
2: Request in reverse. A customer says to take this $10 and quit playing what you're playing now.
3: What's this character's name?
2: Jackson. R.J. Jackson.
3: I see. R.J. Jackson. Does he live around here?
2: Oh, up on the hill. All kinds of money.
3: Figures.
2: Huh?
3: It's funny, Millie. How it ends. Where it ends. There were times I thought it would never end. All these years. It kind of took over, you know. It became a way of life.
2: Look, I wish I knew what you were talking about.
3: No, you don't, Millie. I think I'll split.
2: You mean walk out? You can't just walk out on the...
3: How'd you like to make $10?
2: All depends.
3: You keep the 10 spot, and as soon as I'm out of here, you go up to him, good old R.J. Jackson, see, and you say to him, "Mother Hennessy's chickens are coming home to roost."
2: You're kidding.
3: Say it. You're $10 ahead.
2: Yeah, but you can't just quit in the middle of playing.
3: Remember the chickens, Millie. See you around.
2: Yeah. Oh, boy. The more I get to know musicians. Now, how'd that go? Mother Hennessy's chickens. Mr. Jackson, the piano player, he wanted me to tell you something.
1: Yeah? I bet it's thanks. That's the easiest $10 he ever made.
2: Well, what he wanted to tell you was...
1: Yeah? Well?
2: Well, he said, let's see, Mother Hennessy's chickens are coming home to roost.
1: What's that?
2: I'm sure that's what he said. Mother Hennessy's chickens are...
1: No. No.
2: Mr. Jackson. Hey, somebody. Give me a hand, quick. He's fainted.
4: Tom Wilson, you know what time it is? It happens to...
5: I got a message for you, Tom. Mother Hennessy's chickens are coming home to roost.
4: What? What did you say? Who is this? Hello? Hello?
6: Hello?
5: Is Bill Trainer at home?
6: No, but I expect him. Who's calling?
5: Is this his wife?
6: Yes, I'm Liz Trainer.
5: Will you take a message?
6: Well, of course.
5: Tell him Mother Hennessy's chickens are coming home to roost.
6: Yes?
5: That's all.
6: You're joking. Hello? Hello? Oh, well.
7: Hi, darling.
6: Oh, Bill. Yeah, you just missed a phone call.
7: Oh, never mind that. What did the doctor say?
6: Oh, things are just fine. He'll be born on schedule.
7: You mean you won't take a girl?
6: Darling, I'll take whatever we can get.
7: I can't believe it, honey. After all this time, everything but everything is going our way. You know, Tom worked out the contract.
6: Oh, Bill. Oh, I'm so happy.
7: We're going to be rich, honey. We're going to own a business, and we're going to be parents. What were you saying about a phone call?
6: Oh, well, a man just called. Very mysterious.
7: Mm-hmm.
6: He said to tell you that, Mother Hennessy's chickens are coming home to roost.
7: He said what?
6: Oh, that's what he said. And he hung up. Can it mean anything?
7: Oh, no. No, nothing at all. Just forget it.
6: What about dinner? Bill, dinner?
7: Did the man say anything else?
6: Bill, you're so pale.
7: Honey, believe me, this is really nothing that should concern you.
6: The key is the name Hennessy.
7: Where should we go to dinner?
6: Darling, you're trying to distract me. Hennessy, we don't know any Hennessy.
7: Look, honey, I've just been going at a very fast pace, and...
6: Hennessy's chickens. That combination is familiar.
7: Darling, I'm really very hungry.
6: I've got it. Oh, I've got it. Your old army outfit is holding a reunion.
7: What do you know about my old army outfit?
6: Oh, nothing. Nothing at all, except you and Tom Wilson were in it together. You were in Korea. You were prisoners, and you refused to talk about it, even to me.
7: Why do you say we're having a reunion?
6: Hennessy. What? Last year when we moved into this house, I was putting a lot of your old stuff away. There was an army picture of you and Tom Wilson. Well, you must have been all of 18. And two other young soldiers. In the middle, an older man, a sergeant. And underneath it, you had written, Mother Hennessy's chickens. It just clicked in my mind. That sergeant, that older man.
7: He was all of 26.
6: Well, his name was Hennessy, wasn't it?
7: Yes.
6: And he looked after all of you like a mother hen.
7: Yes.
6: And now you're having a reunion. Oh, Bill, what a wonderful person that Sergeant Hennessy. I want to meet him.
7: No, you can't.
6: Why?
7: He's dead.
6: Oh. Was he killed in the war?
7: In the prison camp.
6: Bill, that music, that piano.
7: Hmm?
6: Why don't you hear it? It's coming from the living room. Someone's playing the piano. I didn't hear anyone ring the bell. Let's go see.
7: No.
6: But someone's in the apartment.
7: Liz, stay here.
6: Bill.
7: I want you to stay in the bedroom.
6: But why?
7: Liz, in all the years we've been married, I never asked you to do anything just because I said so. But I'm asking you now, please.
6: All right, Bill.
7: Just for a while. Hello, Eddie.
1: Front door was open. I just walked in.
7: Well, you're welcome, Eddie. Been a long time.
1: A lifetime. Nice layout.
7: Yeah. I've done well.
1: I'm sure you deserve it.
7: I went to school on the GI Bill, became an engineer.
1: I always said you had the stuff, Billy.
7: I'm going to own a good-sized electronics company.
1: That's nice.
7: I wrote Buddy Tom Wilson, remember him?
1: Who could ever forget Tom?
7: Well, he's drawing up the contract. He became a lawyer. What about yourself, Eddie?
1: Me?
7: Yeah, a fellow with your talent, the way you could write songs. Like this one, for Hennessy. We all figured we'd hear you doing Broadway musicals, coming up with top hits.
1: Well, I've been too busy.
7: Doing what?
1: Looking for somebody. Looking for an old friend of ours.
4: Bill, I had a phone call. The craziest phone call.
1: Hello, Tommy.
4: Eddie. Hey, Eddie Benson. It could only have been you. Where you been hiding?
1: Tom? Billy? I got the greatest news in the world. I found him.
7: Hmm?
1: I finally found him.
4: You finally found who?
1: The needle in the haystack. One grain of sand on the beach. It was such a long time. It was such a long search.
7: Eddie, who did you find?
1: Who do you think? Myers.
7: Myers? R.J. Myers?
1: He doesn't call himself Myers anymore, but it's still R.J. Robert Joseph. Or, as Hennessy said, our own little Bobby Joe.
7: Well, that's incredible.
1: Except he's not so little anymore. He's a very portly gentleman these days.
7: You say you found him?
1: I found him.
7: What did you say to him, Eddie?
1: Nothing.
4: Well, how could you just say nothing?
1: Tom, you, Billy, and I, we've got nothing to say to Bobby Joe. I just made sure of where we could find him, and I came here to pick up you two guys.
4: Eddie.
1: I have a 45. What do you guys want to use?
7: Eddie, what are you saying?
1: I'm saying if we leave now, we can fly to where he is in less than 3 hours and kill him before midnight.
0: Kill. Into the pleasant, well-ordered, comfortable world of Bill Traynor and Tom Wilson, there suddenly intrudes a strange, terrifying, and ugly word. It's not a word of this world. It's a word that belongs to another world, a world of pain and horror, a world that they thought was dead and gone. We'll continue in that world when I return shortly with Act Two.
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0: they were 19 years old, Eddie Benson, Bill Traynor, and Tom Wilson suffered and starved and froze in a prison camp in North Korea. Now it's a lifetime later, and to Tom and Bill, Korea is barely a dream. But Eddie Benson is still stuck deep in the nightmare, still determined to carry out a deadly promise they made to each other long ago.
1: I thought you two guys would be glad to see me. Now we can keep our promise.
2: What promise?
1: Tom, you're kidding, aren't you? Bill, you remember the promise the three of us made? Well, do you?
3: Yes.
1: It was more than a promise.
4: Eddie.
1: It was an oath.
4: Look, Eddie.
1: No, you look, Tom. You look back. At a mound of dirt in that prison camp. In Korea. You look back and see three guys. We three guys were kneeling next to that mound of dirt. Because it's Hennessy's grave. Look back and hear us. Hear us swear never to rest. Never to stop. Never to know a moment's peace until we kill Robert Joseph Myers.
2: Eddie, how can we just kill him?
1: How? Simple. Blow his brains out.
2: You live in another world, whether you realize it or not. Now, you just don't go around killing people.
1: But there are people who have to be killed, Tom.
2: You're not in combat. The war's over.
1: Not yet.
2: Eddie, you're home. There's the law. Now, what did you tell the police?
1: The truth.
2: What's the truth?
1: You know the truth as well as I do, Tom. Myers turned rat in Korea. He gave away our escape plan, and he got Hennessy killed for it.
2: But can you be sure it was Myers?
1: We know it was Myers. We knew, didn't we? Bill?
3: I guess we did.
2: All right, tell me this. If we were so sure, why didn't we denounce him 6 months later after we were freed?
1: Why? You know why, Tom. You were the law student. You said don't denounce him.
2: I said?
1: You said. We had no hard evidence. A smart defense lawyer could get him acquitted at a court-martial. That's what you said.
2: All I said was I wished we had more evidence.
1: You said we would have to get Myers by ourselves. That's what you said. We would find him, kill him, and denounce it to the whole world. And that's what we swore we would do. Do you remember, Bill?
3: I remember.
1: Tom.
2: All right, Eddie, all right. But that was a long time ago.
1: That doesn't mean it didn't happen.
2: No, but it means it happened in another time, in another place, under different rules.
1: In other words, you're not willing to do it.
2: I can't do it. I'm an attorney, a member of the bar. I simply cannot be an accessory to a felony.
1: Okay. Bill? What's your excuse?
3: I'm not aware that I need an excuse.
1: I spent my life looking for Bobby Joe so that justice could be done.
2: Eddie, we can only have justice through the law.
1: Okay. Tell me then. Will the law give us justice?
2: We have no evidence.
1: Okay. No justice from the law then. Tell me. In that case, where and to whom? Can we go for justice? Well, does your silence mean there isn't going to be any justice?
2: Eddie.
1: Eddie what? Hennessy saved the lives of each of us more times than we can count. If it weren't for him, none of us would be around today. He was betrayed. He was murdered because of Robert Joseph Myers. Now, is that going to be the end of it?
2: Eddie, there are certain realities.
1: I know what you think, Tom. Bill, I want to hear you say something.
3: I wish I knew what to say.
2: You've got nothing to lose, Eddie.
1: Yeah. Yeah, that's what it comes down to, doesn't it? I'm just Crazy Eddie, the piano player. You guys, pillars of the community. Rich, respectable, gutless. Well, I'll do it alone.
3: Eddie, there must be another way out of this.
1: Tell me about it.
3: Look, I don't want him to go unpunished either. But Eddie, what's wrong? Eddie?
1: I don't know.
2: Hey, Eddie.
1: Get me a drink of water.
4: Tom, hold on. He's going to pass out.
1: Let him sleep.
3: What's the matter with him, Doctor?
1: Well, I'd say this man's been living on his nerves for a long, long time.
3: What can we do for him?
1: Let him sleep. For a week, if you can. And whatever you do, see that nothing excites him.
3: I'm afraid that's going to be difficult.
1: Why?
3: Oh, it's a long story.
1: He needs rest. Needs calm. Call me tomorrow.
3: Yes, yes, Doctor.
5: Bill?
3: Try to get some sleep, Eddie.
5: I feel so tired. I'll just rest a while, okay?
3: Sure.
5: I never felt so tired, except when we were in Korea. Remember?
3: Yeah.
5: Remember, Hennessy would keep us awake while we were on guard.
3: Sure.
5: You were his favorite.
3: Oh, he didn't play favorites.
5: He liked you more than the rest of us because you were the best soldier.
3: Eddie, try to get some sleep.
5: I don't care about Tom, but you, especially you have to help me kill Myers.
3: Eddie, you need your sleep.
5: Yeah. I'll sleep a little, and then when I feel stronger, we'll go get him. You have to help me, Bill. After all, if it weren't for you,
3: If it weren't for me, what, Eddie?
6: Sergeant. Sergeant Hennessy, get me out of here. Hennessy, help me. Please, don't leave me alone.
7: Ew.
5: I'm sorry. I was having a nightmare.
7: Oh, darling, look, you just can't keep torturing yourself.
5: Oh, Liz, what am I going to do?
7: It'll be all right.
5: No, Liz, whatever I do, it won't be all right. It won't.
7: Oh, surely you just can't.
5: Just can't what?
7: I better not say anymore.
5: Why did Eddie have to show up now?
7: Darling, what are you going to do?
5: I don't know. But I just can't go and kill Myers. It would be throwing away my whole life. Yours as well. Liz, please help me.
7: I can't help you. No one can help you.
8: It's all set. We have the closing tomorrow. You'll own a factory, Bill, my friend.
3: Yeah.
8: Is Eddie better?
3: Yeah. He's sitting up now. He's getting an appetite. In a couple of days, the doctor says he can be out of bed.
8: You know what we have to do, don't you? We have to get word to Myers somehow. I don't like this any more than you do, but we have to warn him to keep out of sight for a while.
3: I suppose.
8: Has he told you where Myers is living?
3: No. He won't even tell me what name Myers is using.
8: Why?
3: I don't think he trusts us, Tom. He thinks we betrayed him and Hennessy.
8: Bill.
3: Look, Tom, what's the use? In a sense, we have betrayed Hennessy.
8: I know.
3: We've even betrayed ourselves.
8: It's all part of what you have to do to live. Now, we must find out where Myers is.
3: Eddie won't tell me.
8: He might tell me. I'll get it out of him somehow. We'll save him yet, in spite of himself.
3: Oh, I'm freezing. It's so cold. So cold.
7: Bill, darling, you're having a bad dream.
3: What?
7: Wake up.
3: Can't
7: wake
3: we build
7: up.
3: A fire? Why won't they let us build a fire?
7: Bill!
3: A fire.
7: Bill, please.
3: Why can't
7: wake
3: they let
7: up.
3: Us have a fire?
4: Bill.
3: Eddie.
4: Yes.
3: Eddie.
4: We gotta break out of here tomorrow night. Hennessy said to tell you.
1: We won't have a chance. We better not.
4: We'll die if we stay here, Tom.
3: He's right, Tom.
4: You guys know where we have to meet?
3: Yeah, Tom and I know. Did you tell Myers?
4: No.
3: Why not?
4: Myers isn't going.
3: Why not?
4: Shut up, Bill.
1: You can't tell who's around.
4: Hennessy says Myers can't cut it.
3: But he's one of us. We can't leave him here.
4: Hennessy says we can't take a chance on him.
3: No.
4: No what?
3: Without Hennessy and us around to protect him, he'll die here. I'm gonna talk to Hennessy. I'll convince him. convince Hennessy that we have got to take Myers. I'll convince him.
7: Bill. Bill, wake up. Tell me you're dreaming again.
3: What? Yeah.
7: Bill. Are you all right?
3: Yeah. I'm all right. Only sometimes I don't know which is the dream. This or Korea.
9: Hi, darling.
7: Oh, hello, Bill. Tom's here.
3: Oh?
7: Yeah, he's inside talking to Eddie.
3: Yeah, I've got something to say to Eddie, too. Look, I almost forgot you saw the doctor today. Is there anything...
7: Oh, everything's just fine.
3: Oh, Liz, this should be the happiest part of my life.
7: I know, Bill.
3: I'll be right out. Well, how is everybody?
9: I want to thank you for everything, Bill.
3: Oh, it's nothing.
9: I'm leaving tonight.
3: Leaving? Where to?
9: There's a promise I have to keep.
8: See if you can talk him out of it, Bill. He won't listen to me. He won't tell me anything either.
3: I won't try to talk you out of anything, Eddie. I want to go with you.
8: Bill!
9: What for? To help me or to stop me?
3: I don't know. I just feel that I have to face Myers with you. And then... Well, right now, I don't know.
8: Fellas, if this is the way the conversation is going, I have to leave. I can't be part of what happens.
3: Well, Eddie, where are we going?
9: I'll tell you when we get there.
3: What's the matter? Don't you trust me?
9: Are you going to try to save him?
3: I don't know what I'm going to do.
9: We're in this because you tried to save him the last time, you remember?
3: Yes, I remember. When are we leaving?
9: Tonight.
3: All right, I'll go pack.
9: You don't need much. Just a toothbrush, a razor, and a revolver.
0: The decisions have been made. Or have they? Tom stays, Bill goes. But what is it that Bill will do when he faces Myers? Right now, his emotions are those of a 19-year-old. But how long can those emotions sustain a man who is close to 40? We'll know when I return shortly with Act 3.
10: And now, another story of the ball and chain as Kellogg's Special K presents The Library.
11: Welcome to the public library. 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
12: 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I'd like to check out Famous Laundromats of the World by Audrey Schnorbart.
11: Sir, excuse me, but isn't that ball and chain you're wearing just like the ones they use in the Kellogg Special K commercials?
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11: Less than 240 calories?
12: 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I'd say it's long overdue. Get it?
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13: The Lone Ranger and Tonto are camped in the woods just outside of town when suddenly the great horse Silver rears and...
14: King is coming.
15: Yes, Tonto. Silver senses trouble. Come on.
13: Quickly, the masked rider of the plains and his faithful Indian companion head into the thick underbrush.
14: Smell smoke, Kimajame. Over there, Tonto. Hurry.
13: Suddenly, they come upon a clearing. 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
14: Quick, Tonto. 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
13: As Tonto hurries to a nearby stream, the Lone Ranger stirs the fire until the embers cool. Then Tonto returns and drowns the fire twice.
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16: But what about men who start fire?
14: Well, Tonto, they have a choice. Either they'll put an end to careless fires, or they'll put an end to the forest. Let's go.
10: Hello, Silver! Away!
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0: Many of us spend our lives searching for the truth. But what is the truth? When are we closest to the basic essence of our existence? Is it when we have the experience and wisdom of age, or the fire and idealism of youth? We keep asking, what is the truth? The answer is, each man must find his own truth.
1: Liz! Liz! Eddie's gone.
2: Yes, I know.
1: You know?
2: Well, I went to his room to see if he was up to having dinner, and he wasn't there.
1: But I was supposed to go with him.
2: I know that, too.
1: How did you know? I didn't tell you.
2: Oh, darling, you didn't have to tell me.
1: Well, then how?
2: I have faith in you, Bill. I have faith that in the end you will do what's right.
1: Looks as if I'm not going to do anything with Eddie gone.
2: Do you really want to find him?
1: But how? How can I even begin to look?
2: I know where he went.
1: You know? How do you know?
2: Well, while he was sick, I sent his clothes to the cleaners, and in his pocket there was an airline return ticket.
1: A ticket to where?
2: Now, look, Bill, I won't tell you unless you take me with you.
1: Honey, you can't go in your condition.
2: Bill, we have to do this together.
1: But it might be dangerous.
2: You're wasting our time, Bill. We should be getting the next plane for Central City.
1: Oh, boy, I didn't realize how hungry I was.
2: Well, we missed dinner last night.
1: Now, tell me something. How do we find Eddie in a city this size?
2: Where's the waitress? Oh, miss. Oh, could you bring us the morning paper, please?
1: How's the paper going to help us?
2: Well, the paper would carry ads for the night spots where he might have worked.
1: Hey, it's right. If he found Myers, it would probably be in a bar or a club.
2: Yes. Oh, thank you, miss.
1: All right, darling, you go through the ads, so I'll just sit and finish this coffee. Mm-hmm. Then I'll start looking for Eddie.
2: Well, I intend to go with you.
1: Oh, no. No, you don't. It's miserable out. It's snowy. Now, you stay in the hotel. I can find him.
2: Bill. Oh, Bill, we won't find Eddie.
1: What do you mean?
2: Look at what it says.
1: Hmm?
2: Here in the paper.
1: Let's see. Yeah.
2: Eddie is dead.
1: What? Musician found shot to death. Police puzzled by mysterious murder. Body discovered in hotel room. No apparent motive. Eddie dead? How can he be? Only yesterday.
2: Well, do the police have anything to go on?
1: No, it says here no leads, no clues. Liz, it had to happen last night. Someone was waiting for him. It has to be Myers.
2: Well, look, we better tell the police.
1: But Eddie said that's not the name Myers is using. We don't know who he is.
3: Liz, Bill.
1: Tom, what are you doing here?
3: I just got in. I checked the hotels and ran you down.
1: Then you know.
3: Yeah, I saw it in the paper. That's why I flew out here.
2: But Tom.
3: What?
2: How could you...
1: Liz, what is it?
2: Oh, nothing.
3: Poor Eddie. You know what this means? We're both in trouble now, you and I.
1: Why?
3: It's obvious Myers knew Eddie was after him, so he killed him.
1: Tom, we have no choice. We have got to find Myers.
3: But while we don't know who he is, he knows who we are. In this big city, who is Myers? He could kill us from ambush and get away with it.
2: Oh, Bill.
3: Of course, there's one thing we could do.
1: Yes?
3: Call it off.
1: How?
3: Take the next plane out of here. That would be our way of telling Myers it's all over.
1: Is that what you want to do?
3: I'm not saying it's what I want to do. I'm listing our options.
1: I think we have to find Myers, Tom. This time we can turn him over to justice. Oh, it's funny the way it worked out. Eddie had to die so that justice could settle accounts with Myers.
3: We have to find him first.
1: All right, we'll try all the music places. Liz, you stay here and stick close to the phones. If either of us gets a lead, we'll be in touch.

0: Hello?
1: Darling?
0: Oh, any luck?
1: No. Has Tom phoned in?
0: Not yet.
1: Well, let's hope we get lucky.
0: No. Something bothers me. It must be my imagination again.
1: Why? What is it?
0: I don't know, but it has something to do with Tom.
1: What?
0: I can't put my finger on it. Just something that doesn't sound right.
1: Well, what, honey? What could be wrong about Tom?
0: Well, now I know.
1: Wait a minute, darling. I'll call you later.
0: But Bill!
1: Miss?
2: Oh, yes, sir. Care to order?
1: That tune. Would you ask the piano player where he learned it?
2: He learned it from me. I hum it all the time. You know, he says to me, "Hey, Millie, I like that." Now he plays it all the time.
1: I knew the man who wrote it, Eddie Benson.
2: Oh, you knew Eddie?
1: Sure, we were good friends.
2: That's a shame what happened to him. He was, I don't know, somebody once told me a word. Mercurial. Yeah, he was a mercurial character.
1: That he was.
2: A guy like him. Oh, he got a lot of people sore at him. Well, at least he left a pretty tune to remember him by. I just can't get it out of my head. Everybody loves it. Well, almost everybody. I know one character who didn't.
1: That's so?
2: Oh, yeah. Yeah, you know, it was Eddie's last night on the job. He was playing the tune. And then this guy, who comes in here all the time, this guy wanted to give him $10 just to quit playing it.
1: You're kidding.
2: No, it's a fact.
1: Do you know the guy?
2: Oh, sure. He's a regular. Oh, he hasn't been in lately. Yeah, one thing I got to say about old R.J. Jackson. He's got a tin ear.
1: R.J. Jackson. Tell me more about him.
0: Hello?
1: Liz, I found him. Tell you later. His name is R.J. Jackson. He has a place out in the country, up in the mountains. I'm going there now.
0: Oh, Bill.
1: As soon as Tom checks in with you, tell him to take Route 603 to Mountain Lane. Turn right and go up the hill as far as he can. That's the place.
0: But, Bill, there's so much snow.
1: They keep the roads clear up there.
0: Bill, I must tell you. I know what bothers me about
1: Liz,
0: Tom.
1: I want to get started.
0: Look, how did Tom know to come to Central City? We didn't tell him where we were going.
1: He said he read about Eddie in the morning paper.
0: Yes, but Tom was already in Central City early this morning. How did he get
1: Darling,
0: here?
1: Darling, you're talking about Tom. Now, I'm sure he... Look, honey, I have got to be on my way.

0: along, Tom. Glad you made it.
1: Yeah. I guess this is as far as the car can take us. It's that house on the top of the hill.
0: Yeah.
1: I think we should have sent the police.
0: How? Once again, we don't have the evidence.
2: And what are we going up there for? To kill him ourselves?
0: No. I think we can get a confession out of him.
2: Oh, sure.
0: Now, look, he's human. He's got a guilty conscience. He'll break down. He has to. Now, come on.
2: Boy, looks like Korea, doesn't it?
1: Yeah.
2: Miles and miles of nothing. You could just sink into the snow. You could just see the end of everything.
3: That's far enough.
1: What?
3: Stay where you are.
1: Look in the doorway. It's Myers.
0: Got a rifle.
3: You're trespassing. Now get out of here, or I'll shoot.
2: You wouldn't shoot us, Myers.
3: My name isn't Myers. Now get out of here.
2: We have to talk with you, RJ. We're coming up.
3: I'm warning you.
2: Come on, RJ. You can't get away with it.
4: Look out! Hit the ground.
0: Stay low, Tom. There's a line of trees leading up to the house. We'll work our way in.
2: Bill, this guy can kill both of us.
0: I don't think he wants to.
2: Are you crazy? This is the man who just killed Eddie last night.
0: Right now, he's scared. Come on, head for those trees.
4: Keep away! Keep away!
0: We'll try for that stone fence.
2: Tom!
0: What?
2: Put your gun away.
0: I'm not going to let him pick me off. He'll show himself in the doorway when he wants to shoot again.
2: Don't. He's only trying to scare us off.
0: I see him.
2: Don't, Tom. Don't. I got him. I got him. Look. He's on the ground.
0: Hurry up. Come on.
2: RJ.
1: Don't kill me. Don't shoot again. Get me a doctor.
5: You'll get a doctor. But first, we'll get a confession. Now, you sold us out in the prison camp. Confess.
1: No. No, I didn't tell.
0: Let him alone. He'll confess later. Let's bring him inside.
5: No, he'll confess now. And when Eddie Benson found you, you shot him.
1: No, I didn't.
5: Then who did?
1: I'm hurt bad. Get me to a doctor. Bill, you were always a good guy. Help me.
0: RJ, it was a long time ago. The world's forgotten. I don't even think you could be brought to trial.

0: told the guard?
1: No.
0: What did they give you? Did you have to kill Eddie, too?
2: I didn't kill anybody.
3: Yes, you did. We can get the waitress to testify. She'll tell how you saw Eddie in the lounge, how you passed out.
2: Well, sure, I was scared. Because you guys always thought it was me. But it could have been anybody. You, Tom.
0: What?
2: Or you, Bill. Or even Eddie himself.
3: Let's drag him down to my car and bring him in.
0: Tom.
2: Now, please. Haven't I suffered enough?
3: No, it's not enough.
0: Tom, how did you know about the waitress? Huh? How did you know about the waitress?
1: What? You told me.
0: No, I didn't tell you anything about the waitress. I just left a message for you to meet me here.
1: Well, I... Well, you must have said something about it to Liz.
0: But I didn't.
1: Well, then, how would I know?
0: How? Because Eddie told you.
1: Eddie? Why would Eddie tell me?
0: You said you could get it out of him. Did you tell him that I would never help him, but that you would? Is that how you got him to trust you?
3: Oh, come on. Why would I want to kill Eddie?
0: Because of that talk we had in my house. Maybe unconsciously, both Eddie and I started to think. Why were we always convinced that R.J. was the informer?
3: Because
0: you were the first one to accuse him. And who said not to denounce him to the army? You did, Tom. And who said let's hunt him down ourselves? You did. Why? Because you knew it would be impossible. You knew we would settle down in a civilian life and forget it.
3: Bill, you've got it wrong.
0: But you didn't figure on Eddie. You didn't figure one of us would spend his whole
3: Bill,
0: life...
3: Bill, you know me.
0: Everywhere you turn, it's you, Tom. You with all the shrewd answers. Why did you have to kill Eddie?
1: Because he was starting to talk just like you are. And then he figured it out. And he wanted to kill me. So I had to kill him. It was self-defense.
0: Tom.
1: I had to kill him. It was like it used to be. Back in combat. Kill or be killed.
0: You were the informer.
1: No, I informed, but I wasn't the informer. I just didn't do what Hennessy ordered. I didn't cover my tracks. That's why they found us.
0: What did they pay you?
1: Nothing. I wanted us to get caught.
0: You wanted it? Why?
1: Well, Hennessy was wrong. The only time in his life he was wrong. We could never have made it, Bill. All of us would have died in the snow. I was trying to save our lives. I tried to explain it to Hennessy. I tried, but he wouldn't listen. He would only say in that way of his, "Trust me, kid. It'll be okay." And I keep trying to explain to him. Believe me, I try. Every night for the last 20 years, I try to make him see it, but I can't find him. He's out there in the snow, and I can't find him.
0: All right, Tom, we better go back to town.
1: No, wait here. I'll find him. He can't have gone far. I'll find him. I'll explain why I did it. He'll forgive me. He'll understand.
2: Stop
1: why
2: him, Bill.
1: I did it.
2: Stop him. He'll get lost out there. He'll freeze to death.
0: I can't leave you, RJ. We have to get you to a doctor. We'll come back for Tom. Later.
4: They found Tom Wilson later. Much later. About the time of the spring thaw. The snow, the ice, had preserved the final expression on his face. It was one of peace and calm. As if he had actually found Hennessy, and Hennessy had forgiven him. Well, Hennessy would. He was that kind of man. I'll be back shortly.
5: It's safe to assume that some of you are listening to my voice from the inside of the wrong car. Not the wrong make, the wrong size. It's especially important these days that the cars we drive fit the way we use them. Now look around. 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If you've got wall-to-wall people, maybe the car is not big enough for the way you use it. And if you've taken the big car and left the small one for your wife to use for her carpools and shopping and Cub Scouts and whatever, well,

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boy dreams, the man does. It's what we call the generation gap. And this is not the distance between parents and children. It is the unbridgeable abyss between what a man is today and what he wanted to be yesterday. But that's because you can only be young once. Something you can do more than once is listen. You can listen again and again to our Mystery Theater Tales. Our cast included Tony Roberts, Mandel Kramer, George Petrie, Bryna Rayburn, and Lon Clark. The entire production was under the direction of Hyman Brown. 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

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We tell you this frankly so that if you wish to avoid the excitement and tension of these imaginative plays, we urge you calmly but sincerely to turn off your radio now. This is Mr. O. Arch Obler. Some call it the root of all evil and some call it the flower of all good. Ordinary people call it money, gelt, mazuma, or what have you. That's what our story is about today. Money, $3,000 worth. We begin after a short pause. And now, if you haven't already done so, turn off your lights now and listen to $3,000.

0: Money, I tell you, Tony. That's what's wrong with the world today. Money.
1: What are you talking about?
0: Hey, look, Tony. Ain't that the pretty boat?
1: Oh, the devil with the boat. What do you say about money?
0: Why, you said that money, what was wrong with the world? The people get little money and then they want more of it. And then they get that and then they want more. And pretty soon, that's all they think about is money, money, money.
1: Yeah. What do you think about?
0: Money?
1: So what are you talking about?
0: Oh, you don't understand, Tony.
1: You don't understand yourself. All the time you talk, go away, let me alone.
0: No, no, Tony, don't get so. I was only talking.
1: What you talk don't make no sense. Money is what's wrong with the world. You fool, you're crazy in the head.
0: No, I ain't crazy. All the time on the boat coming here to Frisco from New York, I'm thinking, Axel, for 13 years you're a sailor, working all the time. And what you got? Nothing. So I say to myself, Axel, why can't it be that when a man works hard, he can have what he wants, no matter if he ain't got money enough?
1: Oh, you crazy fool, what do you talk about? It's a dough what gets a guy what he wants.
0: Sure, sure, that's the way things are now. But I tell you, it ain't right. A man who works hard with his hands can't have what he wants to have.
1: Yeah? What do you want to have, eh?
0: A farm, Tony.
1: Hmm?
0: A little farm.
1: What do you say?
0: Yeah, a little stock farm someplace. Some nice place like Wisconsin or maybe Minnesota. I say something funny, maybe.
1: Farm? By golly, that's funny.
0: No, it's not funny. For 13 years I work on the ship. I save my money for farm. I don't like the money. I just want a farm for my wife and my kids. And then...
1: Yeah, I know. Then on the 31, that bank, she's a go bust and you back away your start. Eh, that's a...
0: And I tell you, Tony, it ain't right. I work so hard.
1: No, no, I tell you, you dumb squarehead. All this talk about kick the money out and give a man what he work for. I tell you, that's a bunk.
0: Yeah, but Tony...
1: Money, that's what a man needs. All the money he can get his mitts on. And then he's got the world right by the neck.
0: But I work so hard.
1: So what? Ain't work what make a man rich. It's a break. Yeah, a break. Me, I'm best deep water diver in the whole Pacific. So what? I never get a break, so I'm still eating slop and walking the docks.
0: Yeah, Tony, that's what I say.
2: All right, come, Dave, and move on. No bumming around the docks.
0: Oh, yeah, officer. We go.
1: Fat belly.
2: What's that you said?
0: No, officer. He don't say nothing. This is Mr. Tony, officer. He's the best deep water diver in the whole Pacific.
2: Yeah? Well, if he said what I think he did, he's going to do all of his diving in the can for about 30 days. Now get out of town or I'll run you in.
1: I cut his heart out.
0: Oh, no, Tony, please, sir. Come this way. Come on, Tony, in here. We'll get the cup of coffee.
1: That cop was shoving me around.
0: Come on in. I pay. Nice and warm.
1: That's a dump.
3: What do you have, boys?
0: Two cups of coffee.
3: Maybe you like soups. I got nice hot soups.
0: No, we just want coffee, please.
1: Yeah, and get a letter out.
3: Okay. Two coffees coming up.
1: So, only one dough for us to get a farm, eh, Swenson?
0: Yeah, my wife,
1: Who cares about your wife? A farm.
0: For 13 years I've worked...
3: Okay, here you are, boys. Nice coffee. There. 10 cents, please.
0: Yeah.
3: Coffee, she's good when you're cold, eh?
0: Yeah.
3: That guy was winning. He don't drink coffee tonight, I bet you.
1: Hmm? What a guy?
3: The guy was winning the sweeping stakes. The sailor's sweeping stakes. You know, hear it?
1: Swenson, what is this guy blowing about?
3: I'm telling you. The sailor's sweeping stakes. Everybody's buying a ticket. $3,000 first prize, you bet you. It's in the papers he's winning. Oh, lucky guy.
1: So, who cares? Give me some more coffee.
3: Okay.
0: No. Wait a minute, mister.
3: Pierre?
0: This fellow what won. You say his name is in the paper?
3: Yeah, sure. Here. I got it here.
1: Get my coffee, you.
0: No. Wait, Tony. I want to hear. Read it, mister.
3: Okay. It's a winner. First prize is somebody who gave name of Farmer.
1: What's the matter, you Swenson?
0: I, Tony, quick.
3: He's sick. Hey, that's my paper.
0: Tony, come on. Quick, come on.
1: Hey, you crazy squarehead, wait for me. Wait, you crazy fool, you. What's the matter? Where you go, huh?
4: Tony, listen. It's
1: me. What? What do you say?
4: Farmer. That's the name I give the man when I buy the ticket.
1: Huh?
4: I'm rich, Tony. I can get the farm.
1: You? You mean you, what he said in there, you?
4: Yeah, me, Tony, me. I buy sweepstake tickets long time ago. I win, me, I win.
1: You crazy in the head.
4: No, I tell you, I win. Look.
1: Huh?
4: Farmer, that's me, Tony. Oh, my wife, my kids, they be so happy, so happy.
1: No, wait, in the right. I mean, look, at give me the number here. Ticket number 6933. You got that number?
4: I got it here. I got it, too.
1: Well, let me see, huh?
4: No, please, 13 years. Oh,
1: what's the matter? You ain't going to hurry. I just want to see.
4: Look, huh? 6933. Just like it's in the paper.
1: You did win.
4: Yeah, Tony, I win. Me, my Anna, $3,000. Oh, we wait so long.
1: $3,000.
4: I quit the sea. I buy a farm. Oh, Tony, my Helga, my kids and me, the happiest people in the whole world.
1: $3,000.
4: I buy the best farm in all Minnesota. Come on, Tony. I go get my money.
1: No, wait.
4: Huh?
1: Don't go now. It's a pretty late.
4: But my money...
1: Oh, but they're going to be close, yeah. Now, you come on. We'll go down on the dock and see what is the first boat.
4: Oh?
1: Sure. So right away tomorrow, quick, when you get to the door for the ticket, you catch a boat home to the wife and the kids, eh? That'd be good, eh?
4: Yeah, Tony, yeah. And, that policeman. I wish we'd meet him now, eh, Tony?
1: Huh? What's the matter? Why you want cop, huh?
4: Oh, I show him we ain't no bums anymore.
1: Huh.
4: $3,000 this ticket is worth. By Yemeni, a man is no bum at $3,000.
1: No, you're right there. You bet your life you ain't.

0: water, she looked pretty.
1: Yeah. She's a deep right here.
0: Me, I don't care how deep the water is so long as I'm on top. 13 years a sailor, and I can't swim. Yeah, the water, she's so dark and pretty.
1: Swenson.
0: Yeah?
1: Let me look at ticket.
0: Ticket?
1: Sweepstakes.
0: By a minute, you think maybe she ain't good, Tony?
1: Yeah.
0: I know she's good. Right the way I hear that fella say the farmer in, I know that's me. Here, Tony, here it is. See, it says farmer on it. That's me, see?
1: Well, lean over just a little. I cannot quite see.
0: Yeah, sure. You see numbers. It says 6, 9... Tony,
1: you what? My knife will shut you up good, eh, Swenson? So you gonna swim, eh, squarehead? Well, Tony's gonna give you a first lesson. There. Oh, Swenson, wait. You forget the sweepstakes ticket. Hmm? Okay, I collect for you, farmer. $3,000. Yeah. At last, Tony, she's got a break.
2: We leave our The Devil and Mr. O's story of $3,000 for a message. And now back to our story of $3,000.
3: Drunken fool.
1: Shut up your mouth.
3: Oh, careful.
1: I know. I told you I don't need no help from nobody. Don't need to take what he wants. Shut the door.
3: Yes.
1: Now, come here and give a great guy a kiss.
3: No.
1: Come here, you.
3: No, no. Wait, Tony, listen.
1: Don't want to listen to nothing.
3: But, Tony, the man...
1: Man? What man?
3: The man that was here. He's been here a dozen times since midnight looking for you.
1: Midnight? Who was he? What do you want?
3: Well, he acted so funny.
1: What do you mean funny?
3: He spoke so funny as if...
1: As if what?
3: As if his mouth was full of water.
1: You try to make a joke of Tony, eh?
3: No, I'm not fooling. Really, I'm not. He said...
1: He say something?
3: Yes, that's what I'm trying to tell you. He said, tell him...
1: Well, what did he say, eh?
3: Well, I could hardly understand him. He talks so funny, but I think he said, tell him I was here, and then I think he said the farmer.
1: No, the farmer?
3: Yes, that was he. Well, Tony, what's the matter?
1: What he looked like?
3: What's the matter, Tony?
1: What he looked like?
3: Well, he was tall, and he looked like a sailor, and I think his clothes were wet. Oh, Tony, that's him again. That's the way he knocked before.
1: No.
3: Oh, Tony, don't stand there staring at the door like that. You're scaring me. Don't do it.
1: You out there. Go away. You dead.
3: What?
1: Dead. You hear me? Dead. I killed you 6 months ago today.
3: Oh, Tony.
1: I'd throw you in the water 1,000 miles from here. You dead.
3: Tony, no.
1: You scare my wife, but you don't scare me, you farmer. You have to kill
3: you
1: again.
3: No, don't you scare me.
1: Swenson, you go in that door right now. Connie, I know
4: don't want to shoot you. I want to shoot him through the door. Connie, get up. Connie.
5: Over there. Over there in there. Over there.
4: Connie. Connie, I don't want to kill you. It was him, Connie. Him.
5: Come on, open up, police officer. Over there in there.
4: You, Swanson, you think you got me, eh? You think you got me in the hot seat, eh? No, no, not me, Swanson. You swear. You forget the fire escape.
6: Listen to me, cop. You gotta help me. You gotta.
7: Now take it easy, Tony. Take it easy.
6: You will get me out, eh?
7: So far out, there ain't a copper in the world can get you. Listen, at midnight tonight, my ship is pulling out to go down through the canal and over the coast of Ireland to go hunting for gold.
6: Gold? You crazy.
7: Watch your tongue. I said gold, and gold it is. Only we're going under the sea for it.
6: What?
7: You heard me. Under the sea. $1 million in gold in the hold of the Tanya, sunk by a sub. The boys are going down there to dive for it.
6: Dive?
7: Yeah. And if you decorate the mahogany in front of me with every cent you got in your pocket, you'll be on board my ship.
6: Ah. You hear that, Swanson? You diving for gold. $1 million. And me, I'm going to be on board. You want to talk to me, Cap?
7: Yeah, Tony, sit down.
6: This is getting pretty rough, eh, Cap?
7: Yeah, and that's what I want to talk to you about.
6: Well, I'm listening.
7: While you were sleeping before, the rest of the divers had a meeting.
6: Yeah?
7: Yeah. They looked over the weather reports, and they decided they ain't going to do no more diving. A white belly to the
6: Wait a minute, Cap. You mean we're going to turn back?
7: What else can I do? 3 months out here in the open sea, and when we finally do locate the wreck, every mother's son of them turns chicken on me.
6: So what's the matter you want to talk to me?
7: Because even if you are a no-good rat, you're the best diver of the lot.
6: All right, keep talking.
7: Tony, listen. Under that buoy off the starboard is the Tanya, with $1 million in gold bullion in it.
6: So?
7: Go down and get your hooks in it, and whatever you get, half of it's yours.
6: You mean a half?
7: Sure, you get half, and I'll split the other half of the crew.
6: $1 million.
7: Yeah, $1 million. And you'll have half of it. You can do it, Tony. You know you can.
6: Yeah, but the sea, she's getting rougher.
7: Ah, Tony, you've gone down in rougher water.
6: Yeah, but that water, she's a cold half an hour, and I'm finished. Hey, at the room with the gold. Who knows where she is?
7: Tony, listen. I know just where that gold is stored.
6: You're not trying to fool me, eh?
7: As God is my judge, I'm telling you the truth. Jake located the room on his last dive yesterday. He told only me about it.
6: So?
7: Don't you see, Tony? Chance of a lifetime. I got enough coal for one more day out here. We turn back, we'll never locate that wreck again with the sea running as she is. $500,000 in gold for you, Tony, right under your feet. Don't be a fool, man. Take a chance and go down and try to get it. Well, will you do it?
6: Yeah, get away from him.
7: Him? Who are you talking about?
6: Who's talking to you? Well, what are you sitting there for? Get me a rig. Get the pumps going.
8: Ready, Tony?
6: Yeah, give me the headset.
8: Hey, Ap.
6: Well, what are you standing there for? The helmet, give me the helmet.
8: Okay, okay.
6: Cap?
7: Yeah?
6: What's the matter, you? I told you to keep the deck clear. Only the men I want. The rest get below or I don't
7: All
6: die.
7: All right, Tony. You men get below, every white-bellied one of you. Come on.
6: All right. Hold up the helmet, fella. I want to try out the phone. Hello, hello, hello. Well, answer me.
8: Okay, Tony, I hear you. Okay.
6: All right. The valves. Okay, I'm ready. Put the helmet on me.
8: Okay.
6: Well, hurry up, you mugs. Get them bolts tight. You think I got all day?
8: That's it, Tony.
6: Okay, okay. Put me over the side and watch that pump where I come up and cut your heart out.

0: $500,000. Me water call down. $500,000.
1: All right, Tony?
0: Sure, I'm all right. Let me alone.
1: Okay.
0: Down, water hard. It came to me, Tony, best diver, 50-50. $500,000.
2: Listen up there. I'm on the bottom, you hear me?
1: Tony, listen. Captain says hurry up, squall coming up.
2: Tell the captain if he's taking me up before I give signal, I'll cut his heart out.
1: Shut up
2: and let me alone.
0: Tony, $500,000. Captain says gold was inside door A deck. $500,000. The door, the captain said. Me and the cop, 50-50.

0: sergeant.
1: He says to leave him alone. He don't want to talk to nobody.
0: That no good rat. I was a fool sending him down.
1: He's in the bottom, all right.
0: But what's he doing? Has he found the gold? Has he found the strong room? How long is he going to stay down? Talk to him, Art. Tell him he's got to answer.

0: captain said it would be right over. Santa Lucia, the gold. Roma full of gold. I'm rich. All the money in the world. Me, Tony, rich, rich.
1: Yeah, all the money you want, eh, Tony?
0: Huh? Oh, who's it talking? Answer me, who's it talking?
2: What's wrong, Tony? Anything wrong?
0: You up there, I told you I don't want to talk. What's the matter, you don't listen to me? What do you mean, all the money I want? What do you say that for, huh?
2: I didn't say that, Tony. I've been standing by.
0: Standing by? I'll wait till I get up there. I sure you standing by. Wait till I get the headset connection with my teeth. I'll fix it so you don't bother me no more.
2: No, no, wait, Tony. The captain's in there.
0: So, now, talk a little one, you sour face. Me, I won't hear you. Me, I'll be alone with my gold.
1: No, no, Tony, not alone.
0: You up there, stop talking to me. Stop, you hear? Stop.
1: I am down here, Tony, with you.
0: Huh? Who say that? A broken connection, nobody can talk to me. Nobody, you hear? Nobody can talk to me.
1: I will talk to you, Tony. So much to talk to you.
0: Oh, it's in my head. That's what it is, in my head.
1: Not in your head, Tony. Look straight ahead.
0: What are you talking about? Svensson.
1: You know me, Tony. And me in the water almost a year.
0: Oh, no, no, no, no.
1: Close to the window in your helmet.
0: Oh.
1: You don't like what you see, Tony? My wife, my children, they wouldn't like it either. Would they, Tony?
0: Go away. Go away. Go away. No.
1: Oh, don't be in a hurry, Tony. We got plenty time.
0: No,
1: plenty.
0: No.
1: I worked for 13
0: go away.
1: Years.
0: Go away.
1: You remember, Tony? 13
0: no,
1: years
0: no.
1: for farm.
0: No, sir. Go away.
1: Now I don't work
0: go away,
1: no
0: guy,
1: more.
0: Go away.
1: I
0: go
1: just
0: away.
1: Wait for you. You.
0: My hair. My hair.
1: You take away my wife. My kids. My life. Now I take a little air. Tony?
0: Air. Air.
1: Just a little air. Now I take off your helmet and come in with you, Tony.
0: No, no.
1: My friend, I come in.
0: No, no.
3: Sure, plenty.
0: No,
3: everything's okay.
4: Talk to him.
3: He don't answer, just yelling.
4: Signal on the lifeline.
3: He's signaling us, Captain. Says everything's okay. Wants to be taken out.
4: But he's yelling. He's still yelling. Call him in, quick.
3: How about decompression?
4: No, no, no. He's gonna fight that. Put him in the tank until we get him up here. Something must be wrong. He's yelling bloody murder through the phone and signaling okay on the lifeline. Hurry up, you men. Get him up. Call him in.
3: Here he comes. He's not there. It's not him. It's something else on his line. Captain, look. His airline. It's been chewed through by teeth.
4: Through her teeth?
3: But what is it? What's tied to the lifeline where he was?
4: It's Mother in Heaven. It's a bar of gold.
5: This is Mr. O.R. Joveler. You know, every time I see one of those Jacques Cousteau underwater television extravaganzas, I always hope that they'll really dredge up something interesting out of the sea, like the barnacle-encrusted skeleton of a toothy pirate, or a bar of gold with your name on it. But let's talk about our next play. Do you enjoy auctions? I know I do, particularly the kind where you buy a pig and a poke. You know, packages, boxes, old trunks. Let's discuss that further after your station talks to you. This is Mr. O again. Next week, a little old man goes to an auction with rather fantastic results. He buys that pig and a poke, only there's neither a pig nor a poke in the package. There's a, well, that is to say, all right, I will say it. That's next time when you hear all about that amazing purchase at the auction. Title, The Chest.

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1: This is The Mysterious Traveler, inviting you to join me on another journey into the realm of the strange and the terrifying. I hope you will enjoy the trip, that it will thrill you a little and chill you a little. So settle back, get a good grip on your nerves, and be comfortable, if you can, as you hear the story I call The Big Brain. My story begins in one of the manufacturing plants of the Worldwide Business Machines Corporation. In one wing of the plant is housed the huge laboratories of the company, where newly designed and experimental calculating machines are built and tested. It is evening, and the vast laboratory with its long rows of intricate-looking machines is deserted, except for a young university professor, Lester DeWitt. Tall, lanky, and in his early 30s, DeWitt stands before a massive machine that dwarfs all others in the laboratory. Swiftly, efficiently, he presses tabulating keys on the control board, oblivious of all else.
2: 3.521 to the eighth digit, 74.3 to the third digit, 74.56 to the fourth digit.
3: Is that you, Professor DeWitt?
2: Yes, Pop, I'm at the Big Brain.
4: 6.527 to the fourth digit.
3: Now, you brought your visitor, Professor.
2: Visitor?
5: Julia!
6: Well, I'm glad to see that you at least remember my name.
3: Of course, Professor, I'm not supposed to allow anyone in here but our engineers and university people like yourself. But I figured seeing you and her is engaged.
2: Thanks, Pop.
3: That's all right. Enjoy seeing young people get together.
2: Oh, Julia, I'm terribly sorry. I forgot completely. Were you waiting long?
6: Only a half hour. By then, I realized I'd been stood up.
2: Oh, well, honestly, Julia, I had no idea it was so late. I decided to run a test at 5:30 and be finished by 6. 6:30 at the latest. And
6: if you could only see your face.
2: Well, and you aren't angry with me.
6: No, I'm not angry. I'll just have to accept you for what you are, an absent-minded professor. Well, so this is my arrival. I've never seen such a huge machine.
2: It weighs over 50 tons.
6: 50 tons?
3: That's right. The staff here at the plant calls it the Big Brain.
2: It's the only one of its kind in the world, Julia.
6: Lester, those thousands of keys, levers, do you know what each one of them is for?
2: Why, yes, of course. Oh, look at it. Do you realize that the Big Brain can calculate elliptical integrals?
6: Was that good?
2: Good? Why, human mind has never been able to solve elliptical integrals. There have been no methods of solution, but this machine can.
6: Oh.
2: The Big Brain, Julia, can solve in a few seconds a problem that would take a scientist a lifetime to work out.
3: There's one thing your Big Brain can do, Professor.
2: No? What's that?
3: It can take this racing sheet and dope out the winners of tomorrow's races.
2: Oh. Still playing the horses, eh, Pop?
3: Yep. Not doing so good either. Well, I gotta make me rounds. Nice talking to you, young folks.
6: Good night, Mr. Collins.
2: Good night, Pop. Good
6: night. Oh, I really should be jealous of that machine, Les. A certain light appears in your eyes when you speak of it. Sometimes I think that you care more for that.
2: But you really don't believe that.
6: No, not really.
2: Hey, look, Pop left his racing paper behind.
6: What are you looking through it for?
2: I've never read a racing sheet before. It's interesting. Very interesting. You know, this racing sheet is a treasury of facts. Why, in each race alone, there are over 1,000 facts to be taken into consideration. Yes.
6: Now, Les, you aren't going to spend the rest of the night studying that paper, are you?
2: I had always been inclined to think that horse racing was a matter of sheer luck. That isn't so at all. Look at all the information that's available in this paper.
4: I can't understand why Pop thought the big brain couldn't calculate the winners of these races.
6: You mean you think it could?
4: I see no reason why it shouldn't be able to, in view of all these facts we have on past performances.
6: Lester, you aren't serious, are you?
4: Of course I am. Would you like to try it as an experiment?
6: An experiment?
4: Yes. We'll put all these facts through the machine.
6: Oh, this I have to see, by all means.
4: All right. First, it's a matter of learning what all these abbreviations and symbols stand for. Then...
6: Yes?
4: It's merely a matter of your reading the facts on past performances and my feeding it to the machine.
6: Going away, $9.50. Flying Ghost.
4: Flying Ghost.
6: October 5th, 1949.
4: October 5th, 1949.
6: Belmont Park.
4: Hmm.
6: 3 years old and up.
4: 3 years.
6: Claiming. Hmm. $5,000. A mile and an eighth.
4: Yeah.
6: 120 pounds. Jockey Riker. Track fast. Post position fourth. Start sixth. Quarter fourth. Half fourth. Three quarters third. Mile third. Stretch third. Finish third. Two lengths. Driving. $5.20.
4: $5.20.
6: That does it. 8 races. Now that you've given all the facts to the machine, what's next?
4: I pull this lever, and the calculator goes to work.
6: Good Lord. How long does it take?
4: It's just a matter of seconds.
6: Lee, do you really think it'll work?
4: Work? Of course. Unless the machine breaks down. And as you can see, it's working perfectly. Yeah. The solution has been attained.
6: Well, where is it?
4: I merely have to pull this lever, and it will be printed on a sheet of paper and ejected at this point here. Watch. There.
6: Let me see it. First race winner, Yet a Deer. Place, Speeding Folly. Show, Quaker Girl. And it has the results of the other races as well.
4: Naturally.
6: And these horses are the winners?
4: Oh, yes, no question of that. Tomorrow night, we'll buy an evening paper with the racing results, and you'll see for yourself.
6: Les.
4: Yes?
6: If you're so sure that these are the winners, why not make a small bet on the first race?
4: A small bet?
6: Yes. Bet $2 to win on Yet a Deer in the first race. Then if Yet a Deer wins, as you say she will, put all the winnings on the second race, then the third, fourth, fifth...
4: But I couldn't do that.
6: Why not?
4: Well, it wouldn't be ethical. I'm here from the university as a guest of this company.
6: Oh, now, let's stop being stuffy. We've been saving for a year now to get married. If the machine is right, we can win enough money to buy all our furniture. Who knows? Maybe even a house.
4: Oh, I'm sorry, Julia, but I'm afraid I couldn't.
6: Oh, why are you so stubborn? Who could it possibly harm? And think of what it would mean to us.
4: Well, yes, I know.
6: Please don't.
4: Pardon me. Where can I make a $2 wager?
7: All right here, friend. What's your pleasure?
4: My pleasure?
7: Yeah.
4: Oh. Oh! Well, I'd like to bet on Yet a Deer in the first race at Hialeah.
7: $2?
4: Yes, please.
7: All right, here you are. Yet a Deer paid $6.20. Here you are.
4: Thank you. I'd now like to bet $6 to win on Morning Glory in the second race at Hialeah.
7: Six on the nose of Morning Glory.
4: That's right.
7: Okay, you're covered. All right, here he is, boss.
8: Come in, Professor DeWitt. Come in.
4: Hmm?
8: I'm Victor King.
4: Well, how do you know who I am?
8: It's my business to know the names of the people who patronize my establishments. All right, Steve, that'll be all.
7: Okay, boss. I'll be outside. Wait.
8: Well, I understand, Professor, that you selected the winners of 8 straight races. And that I owe you $24,250.
4: Yes, that's right.
8: You'll find that I'm a businessman who pays off promptly. $1,000 bills be all right?
4: Yes. Yes, of course.
8: Tell me, 8 winners, what do you attribute it to?
4: Oh, just luck.
8: Luck, huh? Here you are. $24,250. What's wrong? Lose something?
4: My wallet. I can't seem to find it.
8: Oh, yes. Your wallet. I have it here.
4: Hmm?
8: Must have dropped it a little while ago in the racing room. One of my men found it and turned it over to me. Naturally, I had to go through it to find out who the owner was.
4: Yes, I suppose so.
8: Besides $17, there are a number of things in it. Driver's license, a State University faculty card, a pass for admittance to the Technical Laboratory of Worldwide Business Machines, and this sheet of paper.
4: Oh, yes. That.
8: Very interesting, Professor. It has listed a selection of win, place, and shows for today's 8 races at Hialeah. Strangely enough, every horse in this list came in exactly as selected. How'd you explain that, Professor?
4: I don't have to explain it. Now, if you'll be so good as to return my wallet and everything that was in it...
8: I'm sorry, Professor, but I'm afraid you'll have to play ball. Whether you want to or not.
4: What do you mean?
8: Sit down, Professor, and I'll tell you. Sit down, Professor.
4: Yes.
8: That's it. Now we can really get down to business.
4: And then, Julia, he showed me pictures that had been taken of me in the racing room. Half a dozen of them. All showing me making bets.
6: Oh, no.
4: Yes. Why, he even had a camera hidden in the wall of his penthouse office, which filmed everything I said and did up in that penthouse.
6: But he was just laying a trap for you.
4: Yes, he certainly was.
6: But you didn't tell him how you'd gotten the winners of the races today.
4: No, but I think he suspects. He found my wallet, and in it the pass to the Laboratory of Worldwide Business Machines. And he saw the sheet with the names of the winners printed on it.
6: And he demands that you give him the winners of every day's races?
4: Yes. It's blackmail. Pure and simple. He has all the evidence he needs.
6: But, Lester, if you were to go to the university officials, the president of Worldwide Business Machine...
4: It would be the end of my academic career. You know how the university is about such things. They'd regard my use of the big brain as dishonesty. Worse.
6: Oh, it's all my fault. It was I who made you bet on those horses.
4: Oh, no. Nonsense, darling. If I really hadn't wanted to, you couldn't have made me.
6: Les, what are you going to do?
4: What can I do? I've got to supply King with the winners. If I don't, he'll expose me. Ruin my career.
8: What about a cigar, Professor? Drink?
4: No.
8: I'm feeling good. Really good. 3 days in a row, all the winners at Hialeah. Yes, sir, I'm feeling good. By the way, I'm putting your share of the winnings aside, Professor. It now amounts to $46,000. You can have it any time you want.
4: I told you before, I don't want any part of that money. My purpose in coming here was to explain to you that... I can no longer go on with it.
8: You can't go on with it? Why not?
4: How can I expect you to understand the matter of ethics?
8: Ethics? You can't. All I'm interested in is money. Now listen to me, Professor. You're going on supplying me with winners. We're playing this out to the finish.
4: The finish? When will that be?
8: I'll let you know. Now, today is Monday. I'm figuring on flying out to Santa Anita in a few days for the big handicap on Saturday. I want you to dope out the winners as soon as possible. I'm figuring on making a real killing at the track.
4: I won't do it.
8: Now, Professor, we don't have to go over that again. Yeah, that's what we do. Okay, Professor, I'll put it on the line. Straight, no trimmings. Sit down. This may take a little time.
2: February 15th. 47 flights. A, 22 flights. B, 10 flights. C, 9 flights. D, 6 flights. Total 47.
6: Lester, so here you are. Hmm? I've tried to find you everywhere.
9: Oh. Oh, hello, Julia.
6: I phoned you at home and the university. Then I thought I'd come here. Did you see Victor King?
9: Yes. I saw
6: him. Well, what did he say? I mean, when you told him you were through with him.
9: He said that isn't the way he plays ball. It seems I have to play his way. Or else.
6: Oh, Les.
9: Mr. King is a master of blackmail.
6: Well, Les, what are these hundreds of books? What are you doing?
9: These are flight records of the different airlines that fly to the West Coast. These records go back 5 years.
6: Well, what are you doing with them?
9: I'm entering these records into the big brain. Trying an experiment. I don't know whether or not it'll work.
6: What kind of an experiment?
9: I'm attempting to find out if the big brain, given all available flight information, can determine the date and time of a future plane crash.
6: A future plane crash?
9: Yes.
6: But why?
9: Victor King is going to fly to California within the next few days. As yet, he hasn't decided what flight he's taking.
6: Well, what has that got to do... Les!
9: Why not? What else can I fight back with? Maybe this whole experiment is crazy, but if the big brain can determine future plane crashes, and if one is due to occur within the next 5 days, I'm going to do my best to see to it that Victor King is on that plane.
6: Yes, what you're doing is insane.
9: Maybe. Time will tell.
6: But you must listen to me. You've got to go to the university officials and make a clean breast of things. I'm sure that they'll...
9: There. The solution has been attained.
6: Let me see it. Flight 106, Universal Airlines, 4:30 p.m. New York to Los Angeles. Crash 631 near Canton, Ohio, February 24th.
9: February 24th. That is Friday. And King wants to be in California Saturday for the races.
6: Lester, this information, it can't be right, can it?
9: It's the law of averages, Julia. Scientists, given all the facts, can work out an approximation of accidents. The big brain has the ability to pinpoint facts, calculate them to a degree beyond the human mind, and reach a definite conclusion.
6: You mean there's no question about it? Flight 106 will crash February 24th.
9: The big brain hasn't been wrong as yet. Though there's... always a first time, of course.
6: But Les, if there's a possibility of that plane crashing, we've got to go to the airline and warn them.
9: If I went to them and told them, gentlemen, I believe that flight 106 on February 24th is going to crash, what do you think they would say? They'd have me placed under mental observation.
6: But Les, if that plane crashes, killing innocent people, you'd never forgive yourself.
9: What's going to be, will be. I can't prevent that which is ordained to happen.
6: And you're going to try to see to it that Victor King is on flight 106.
9: Yes. Come what may, I've got to make sure he's on that flight. Hello?
10: Hello, Professor. This is Victor King.
9: Yes, Mr. King.
10: It's already Wednesday afternoon. Why haven't I received the winners of Saturday's races at Santa Anita?
9: I'm afraid I can't have them for you until Friday afternoon, around 4.
10: Why not?
9: I've got to have last-minute scratches and other information to be able to calculate the winners.
10: Friday afternoon? That doesn't give me much time to get to Santa Juanita.
9: Why don't I meet you at the airport Friday afternoon at 4 o'clock? There's a 4:30 plane to California. Flight 106. Get you there at midnight.
10: Flight 106, huh? It's 4:30. That sounds all right.
9: Then I'll meet you at the airport at 4 o'clock.
10: Good. I'll be expecting you.
9: Don't worry, King. I'll be there. There's the gate for flight 106 straight ahead.
6: Lester, I wish you wouldn't go through with it. Won't you please go to the airline? Tell them that there's a chance 106 may crash.
9: I told you, Julia, they'd only think I was insane. Now be quiet. There's King standing at the gate with his bodyguard.
8: Hello, Professor. Gotta get rather fine, aren't you? It's already 4:25. The plane's ready to leave.
9: I was delayed by traffic. Here's the list of winners for tomorrow's races.
8: Good. Walk me to the plan. I want to talk to you.
9: All right.
8: Hey. Big race tomorrow. Citation isn't the winner?
9: That's right.
8: Oh, this is perfect. Perfect. All the big money will be on Citation. Will we clean up?
11: All passengers, please get aboard.
8: Sure thing, honey. That's where I've got a little surprise for you and your girlfriend.
9: Surprise?
8: Yes, that's right. Me and Steve here are taking you with us. We're going to show you the time of your life.
9: Yes, sir. But we can't go. I have classes.
8: What are you talking about? This is Friday. We'll have you back by Monday. Now get aboard.
11: But we haven't any clothes.
8: Yes, you have. I brought along clothes for both of you. Everything's been taken care of. You two are going, and we have to carry you both.
9: No. No, I won't go.
8: I want a great trouble to fix up this trip, and you're going. Get her on that plane, Steve.
9: But can't you understand?
11: Oh, stop! Put me down! I don't want to go! Let!
9: Tell him to put her down. Come back. Julia!
8: Okay, stewardess, they're going aboard. Tell the pilot we're all set. Let's go.
6: Time is it?
9: Julia, stop asking me the time every minute. I just told you.
8: What's the matter with you two? Don't you like flying? You've been sitting on the edge of your seats ever since we took off.
12: Yeah, you think they were going to a funeral instead of California. And the best time they ever had.
6: Les, I can't stand this much longer. You've got to tell them. It's our only chance.
9: Tell them?
6: Yes.
9: Maybe you're right. King.
8: What is it, Professor?

0: about it.
1: You heard me. The plane is going to crash.
0: I like a joke, but that's not funny.
2: It's not a joke. Can't you see that he's serious?
0: How do you know the plane is going to crash?
1: Same way I found out about the winners. The big brain.
0: If you aren't leveling with me, I'll... Yes, you are. You're scared, really scared. I'm getting scared, too. Why'd you let us in for this? You must have known before we got on this plane... Oh, I get it. You didn't figure on me taking you along.
1: Hey, boss, we've got to do something.
0: I'll settle with you two later. Come on, Steve.
3: What are you going to do?
0: You'll see. Have your gun ready, Steve. I'll make the pilot set us down, but fast.
1: Yeah, sure.
0: Here's where we take over.
4: Well, I'm sorry, sir, but passengers aren't allowed up here.
0: Steve.
4: A gun?
0: Yeah. Now listen, bright boy, you and your little playmate here are going to set this plane down, but fast.
4: What for?
0: Because I say, son, I don't argue. Land this plane.
4: The nearest airfield's 20 minutes away, and it can't...
0: Shut up! Set it down now. This minute, make an emergency landing.
4: You must be out of your mind.
0: Steve, count of five. If he doesn't start putting down, give it to the co-pilot.
4: Right. 1, 2, 3, 4. Okay, you're calling it. Pete, give me a read.
5: Speed, 240 mph. Altitude, 4,500.
4: As we come over this mountain, there's a large field. We'll try to set down on it.
5: Roger.
1: Don't let us stall, boss. We've got to get down.
0: Oh, yeah. Come on, put this plane down.
4: Mister, if you want to take over, just say the word. Give me a reading, Pete.
5: Speed, 255 mph. Altitude, 2,000 feet.
4: It's getting dark fast. We better circle the field a couple of times.
0: Don't cycle, just land.
4: Pete, give it to the passengers over the PA.
5: Roger. We are now preparing to land. Passengers are asked to remain calm. Please fasten all safety belts.
4: You two guys better go back to your seats, fasten your belts. It's going to be a rough landing.
0: Yeah, but it's all the same to you. We'll stay right here where we can keep an eye on you.
4: Suit yourself. You don't mind if Pete and me strap ourselves in, do you?
0: Cut the chatter and land.
4: Give me a reading, Pete.
5: Speed, 230 mph. Altitude, 800 feet.
4: Flaps down.
5: Flaps down.
4: Landing gear down.
5: Landing gear down.
4: Landing lights on.
5: Landing lights on.
4: Reading.
5: Speed. 180 miles. Altitude. 500 feet. Speed. 145. Altitude. 200 feet. Speed. 135. 125. 115. 95. Down. 80. 70. Bob, there's a drainage ditch across the field. Take her up!
4: Too late. Hang on.

0: my head.
1: Just lie quietly, Les.
0: Julia. Julia, where am I?
1: You're in a hospital.
0: Huh?
1: You've been unconscious almost 3 hours.
0: Oh.
1: But the doctor says you'll be up in a few days.
0: Why? The plane crash. Yes. Julia, you all right?
1: I was just shaken up, nothing else.
0: Oh. Victor King. What about him?
1: King and his bodyguard, Steve, were killed.
0: Killed?
1: Yes. When the plane crashed, they were up front without safety belts.
0: Oh. Anybody else killed?
1: No, a half dozen were hurt, but they're all here.
0: Huh. So King is dead?
1: Yes.
0: That means we're free, Julia. He was the only one who knew about the big brain. The way I was getting those winners.
1: Yes, Les, we're free.
0: Strange. The big brain picked the winners. But it was wrong about the plane crash.
1: Wrong?
0: Yes. After all, the only reason the plane crashed was because King forced the pilot to make an emergency landing.
1: You're overlooking just one fact, Les.
0: What?
1: The plane crashed at 6:31 p.m.

Yes, young Professor DeWitt had a good deal to ponder about while he recovered in the hospital. Would a plane crash have occurred if Victor King hadn't forced the pilot to make an emergency landing? Or was that the crash the big brain predicted? It's hard to say. But one thing is certain. Professor DeWitt, for some strange reason, has lost all scientific interest in the big brain. Oh, that reminds me of next week's story, The Dark Underworld. It's about a strange old man who lives half his life in the maze of sewers beneath the streets of Manhattan, and he discovers... Oh, you'll have to get off here. I'm sorry. I'm sure we'll meet again. I take this same train every week at this same...

You have just heard The Mysterious Traveler, which is played by Maurice Tartlett. In the cast were Leon Janney, Marilyn Erskine, Santos Ortega, and John Marley. Original music was composed and played by Al Finnell. This is Bob Emmerich speaking. All characters in our story were fictitious, and any resemblance to the names of actual persons was purely coincidental. This is the Mutual Broadcasting System.

0: Good evening, Creese, and welcome to the Mystery Playhouse. If you like to curl up with a good mystery, if suspense and mysterious adventure are your particular dish, then don't go away. Stay right where you are, because tonight we've been fortunate enough to again secure the services of that light-hearted raconteur of murder, horror, and the supernatural, the laughing boy of Inner Sanctum, your host, Raymond.
1: Good evening, friends of the Inner Sanctum. Welcome once again through the squeaking door. So brave of you to drop in. You know, I do like to have a body around. It keeps me in good spirits. Eh? What's that? Oh, you feel warm. Well, now, that may be the fault of the chairs. You see, we've been redecorating, and the chairs you're sitting in are hot seats. We bought them cheap from a firm that builds them for prisons. The convict didn't like them. They complained that everyone who sits in those chairs gets absolutely burned alive. And now, friends, draw up those chairs we talked about earlier and listen to tonight's tale of terror written especially for the Inner Sanctum by Michael Sklar. Our star tonight is Santa Sortega, who acts the role of Martin Wheeler in a blood-chilling story entitled, I Want to Report a Murder.
2: Other women don't have to put up with such treatment.
3: The way she carried on, you think I was Clark Gable.
2: Believe me.
3: Instead of a middle-aged bank cashier getting bald and a little pot-bellied. I've never given her any reason to be jealous, not in 20 years of married life. She saw green every time I mentioned another woman. Every time I went out of the house. Like tonight.
2: That was the reason the last time. You've always got a reason for going out and leaving me here alone. Now you've got to practice for the bank employees' bowling tournament. That's a likely story.
3: It happens to be the truth, Margaret.
2: Oh, I'm sure the team will be practicing over the bowling alleys. And I'm just as sure you won't be there.
3: Where else would I be?
2: Oh, now you needn't pretend, Martin. I know you've got a date with one of those... women?
3: I've told you 100 times I don't have any dates with any other women. And I'm sick and tired of your insane suspicions.
2: Insane, are they?
3: Yes, they are. I'll be home at 11 o'clock. You can wait up for me if you like. Good night. I went down to the car and began to drive to the bowling alleys. Margaret, always nagging at me. Someday she'd push me too far. Yes, someday if she didn't stop the nagging, there would be another woman. Stopped the car for a red light. A girl crossing the street. I noticed that she was blonde and pretty. A little like Margaret had looked when we were first married. And suddenly, as the girl passed in front of the car, she slipped and fell to the ground. What happened? Are you all right?
2: That hole in the street. I tripped.
3: Let me help you to your feet.
2: Oh, my foot. I must have sprained it.
3: Can you walk?
2: Well, I'll try. Oh, no. No, I can't put any weight on it.
3: Oh, that's too bad. Look here, let me drive you home.
2: Oh, I don't like to impose, but I...
3: It's not an imposition. I'd consider it a pleasure. She was about 25 years old and married. She said her name was Mrs. Susan Holmes. I didn't tell her my name. And as things turned out, that was lucky. No one was home at her apartment. I helped her to a chair and started to leave.
4: Don't go yet. Come here. Oh, don't be afraid of me. I'm not going to bite you.
3: Mrs. Holmes, I've got an appointment at the bowling alley.
4: Well, that's not very flattering. Don't you like me?
3: Yeah, sure. I do, but... Mrs. Holmes, please, don't you... You shouldn't.
4: Don't be silly. You've been very kind. And I like you.
3: Her arms were around my neck, pulling me down toward her. She used a faint perfume. Margaret hardly ever used perfume. Margaret. I thought of her as Susan kissed me. Then I stopped thinking until the door opened.
5: Say, what is this?
6: Robert!
3: Susan, who is...
5: I come home and find my wife kissing another guy. How long has this been going on?
6: Well, this is all a mistake. Your wife tripped and hurt her ankle. I brought her home and...
5: You won't weasel out of this by blaming it all on Susan. It won't work, mister. I saw both of you.
6: Mr. Holmes, I've tried to explain. You won't listen to me, so I'm leaving.
5: No, you don't.
6: Get out of my way.
5: This gun is loaded, mister.
6: Put that gun back in your pocket. Don't be a fool.
5: You're staying here and...
6: Now, hey, let go of my arm! Drop that gun! I'll kill you for this.
5: Let go of the gun. I'll
6: break your arm. Now, I've got the gun.
3: Give it back to me.
6: I won't. Stop it.
2: Look at the gun! Oh, Robert!
6: I had to take the gun away from him.
2: Oh.
6: I didn't mean to pull the trigger. Is he...
2: He's dead. You've killed him.
6: I killed a man. I had to get away quick before the police came. Guess I could walk out of the door and forget the whole thing. Mrs. Holmes didn't know anything about me, nor even my name. I acted fast. I could get away. Go straight to the bowling alley and pretend it never happened.
2: Where are you going?
6: I'm leaving.
2: Come back here. Come back here! Well, you did come to the bowling alley after all.
6: Margaret, what are you doing here?
2: I've been waiting for you.
6: Checking up on me.
2: Why shouldn't I? It certainly didn't take you this long to drive over from the house. Where have you been?
6: Oh, for heaven's sake, Margaret, leave me alone. Why are you staring at me?
2: Your face.
6: What about my face?
2: Lipstick. So that's why you took so long to get here?
6: Margaret, not so loud.
2: And you swore you never had dates with other women. Oh, I knew it. Well, I knew it all the time.
6: Don't shout like that. People are staring
2: at me. Let them stare. Let them hear every word I say. I want your friends to know what kind of a man you are.
7: That phone call for Mr. Wheeler. Mr. Wheeler.
6: That phone call, it must be for me. I'll be right back. Hello?
8: Mr. Wheeler?
6: Yes, who's this?
8: This is Susan Holmes, Mr. Wheeler.
6: What?
8: You killed my husband. Just in case you've already forgotten.
6: Huh? How did you know my name? Where to find me?
8: It was all in your wallet.
6: My wallet?
8: It dropped out of your pocket during the fight.
6: What? You want?
8: I gotta see you. Right away.
6: That's impossible. My wife...
8: Would you rather have me call the police?
6: No. Don't do that, please. Where shall I meet you?
8: Downstairs, in front of my apartment house. I'll be there waiting for you.
6: I'll be there in 10 minutes. Bye.
2: Who is that phone call from?
6: No one you know, Margaret.
2: I can tell from the expression on your face. It was that woman again.
6: I can't argue with you, Margaret. I've got to go.
2: Go where?
6: I can't tell you.
2: You're going back to her?
6: No.
2: I won't stand for it. I won't be humiliated. If you go to her, I'll kill you. I swear I'll kill you.
6: Hated to leave her there crying. What else could I do? She wouldn't have believed what happened any more than Holmes did. Even less. Because she was so jealous. Susan's voice had sounded hard and bitter over the phone. Well, I couldn't blame her. It's a rotten thing I did. Running away like that. Then I saw her waiting at the curb. Young, slim, and pretty.
2: So you came.
6: Get into the car, Susan. I want to tell you, I'm sorry about running away.
2: Save the apology. Let's start driving.
6: Drove for a while in silence. Several times I tried to start a conversation, but you wouldn't answer. Finally, I parked at the end of a deserted street on the waterfront. Fog was rolling in from the water. A few minutes, the mist would close around us.
2: I've been thinking.
4: I decided what we're going to do. You don't want the police mixed up in this, do you?
6: No, of course not.
4: Oh, neither do I. And don't ask me why. I got my own good reason.
6: You got a plan?
4: Yeah. My husband subleased the apartment under an assumed name. We've only been there a few weeks. Nobody in the house knows it. I'll leave town for good. The police won't be able to trace either of us.
6: What? Your husband's body?
4: I'll leave it. That'll give me at least a couple of days' start before the police find it. You'll have to help me. I need money.
6: How much?
4: $5,000.
6: That's a lot of money.
4: You got a nerve squawking about money. After what you did.
6: It was self-defense.
4: How would you like to tell that to a jury?
6: But I simply haven't got $5,000.
4: There was a card in your wallet that showed you work in a bank. The bank got plenty of money. You know how to get it. And more, too.
6: She wanted me to steal the money. It's all clear now. No longer young and fresh and pretty. Just a cheap, flashy woman who wanted money. Money. It was blackmail. If she got the $5,000, it wouldn't end there. She'd keep bribing me, squeezing me, milking me.
4: Well, which is it going to be? The money or the police?
6: Neither.
4: God, don't be stupid. There's a law against murder.
6: I'm going to do something very sensible, Susan.
4: What do you mean?
6: You...
4: Take your hands off my throat.
6: I don't like... to do this.
4: Don't you joking me? No. No.
6: My fingers tightened on her throat. And I felt as though I was killing something inside me. She kissed me once. She said she liked me. And for a moment, I felt young again. The body went limp suddenly between my hands. She was dead. I was a double murderer.

0: You know, I'm really annoyed at that Martin Wheeler, the ungrateful scoundrel, and that poor kid Susan Holmes. She got her neck twisted all because she was trying to do Martin a good turn. That wasn't a good return for her pains, was it? But on the other hand, it's not hard to see Martin's point of view. He probably felt that one good turn deserved another. And now let's return to Martin Wheeler, the middle-aged bank cashier who's having a night full of trouble. A moment ago, he killed Susan Holmes because she threatened to tell the police about the death of her husband.
1: Fog was all around me now, making the world unreal. Sinister. Off in the water, the fog whistles were sobbing. I stood at the end of a pier, body of Susan in my arms. I held her a moment longer than was necessary, and then dropped her into the water. It was all over. I could go back to Margaret, try to forget that I'd committed murder. Then I remembered my wallet. My wallet. Contained my driver's license with my name and address on it. Back in the car, I found a handbag. It contained a change purse, the key to her apartment, but not my wallet. The wallet must still be in her apartment. I thought that I had it. Drove wild, disregarding the fog, passing through red lights. Then a car loomed up in front of me. I slammed on the brakes and stopped, bumper to bumper. A man got out of the car in front of me. He wore a uniform. I'd almost hit a police car.
2: All right, what's your race, mister?
1: I didn't see the stop sign, the fog.
2: You were doing at least 40 miles an hour and on a city street, too. Driving like that on a night like this, you could kill somebody. What's your hurry?
1: Nothing. Nothing at all. I just wanted to get home to my wife.
2: Let's have a look at your license.
1: My driver's license? It's in my wallet.
2: Get it out.
1: I lost my wallet the other day, license and all. I haven't had a chance to apply for a new one.
2: What's your name?
1: Martin Wheeler.
2: Where do you live?
1: 63 and a half Sunset Drive.
2: You say your wife is at home, huh?
1: Yes, sir.
2: All right, move over. We'll drive over to your house. Your wife will have to identify you.
3: Is that all, officer?
2: All except for this. Here's your ticket, Wheeler. Appear in traffic court tomorrow morning. And apply for a new license, you understand?
1: Yes, sir, I'll do that.
2: All right. And don't let me catch you driving like that again. Good night.
1: Good night.
3: Well, Martin?
1: I'm sorry, Margaret.
3: You're sorry? Who is she? What's her name?
1: Believe me, this isn't like what it
3: seems. Are you in love with her? Are you? Answer me.
1: No, I don't love her. Someday I'll be able to tell you what happened, but not now. I'm awfully tired. Let's go to bed. I pretended to sleep. The thought of my wallet still in Susan's apartment kept spinning through my mind. I had to get out of the house. I had to get to Susan's apartment and find the wallet. I couldn't leave until I was sure Margaret was asleep. She was asleep now. I slipped out of bed, got into my clothes, crept toward the door. I didn't see the chair in the dark until I stumbled open.
3: Who's there? Martin? Martin, where are you?
1: I used the key I found in Susan's purse to let myself into her apartment. The body was no longer on the living room floor. She must have dragged it away. Perhaps she put it in the closet before she went to meet me. I didn't look for the body. My first concern was my wallet. And I found it where she must have left it, on the telephone table. Everything was there. A few dollars, my license. I put it into my pocket and started to leave.
4: Wait a minute.
1: Holmes! I thought you were dead.
4: I'm still very much alive, Mr. Wheeler.
5: back, the gunshot. You fell to the floor. Susan said you were dead. You're not even wounded. I don't understand. The gun. It must have been loaded with blanks.
6: That's right.
5: But why? Why didn't you tell me? Why did you let me go on thinking that... Oh, I think I understand now. It was the old badger game right from the beginning. Susan sprained ankle. When she kissed me, when you came in on us, that was all arranged in advance. Oh, I thought she really liked me, but it was all done in order to blackmail me. And now... Now she...
6: Where is she?
5: I don't know.
6: She met you to arrange for the money. Now you've got her door key. What did you do to her?
5: Nothing. Nothing.
6: You don't kid me, Wheeler. I can figure out what happened. She met you and asked for the money according to plan, but you figured you could get out of the mess by killing her. That's what you did.
5: No.
6: Sure you did. Else how could you get the door key? She wouldn't give it to you. Why would you come back here for the wallet? You better be on the level with me, Wheeler.
5: I don't know what you're talking about.
6: Yes, you do. So you killed her. But I don't hold it against you. Level with me and we'll make a deal.
5: What do you want?
6: So you did kill her.
5: Yes.
6: So it's a real thing now, instead of a phony. But the price is still the same. I'll keep my mouth shut for $5,000.
5: He was right. The situation was still the same. If I got the money for him, I'd be in his grip forever. It was his life or mine. I had no choice. But I needed a weapon. And I saw it on the desk. A sharp-pointed leather knife. All right. I'll give you the money.
6: When?
5: Right now. I'll sit down at the desk and write you a check.
6: You're doing the smart thing, really.
5: Yeah, you... Hey,
6: that knife. Stay away from me.
5: Some money.
7: No. Wheeler.
5: He was dead. I killed him twice in one night. This time... I made sure he was dead. Then I wiped my fingerprints off the knife. Wiped the doorknob clean. Then left the apartment. I thought of everything. I left nothing behind that might connect me with the two murders. Going home, I concentrated on one thought. I must forget this night. Erase it from my memory. If I ever thought of this night again, it would be as a nightmare. Our bedroom was still dark as I entered. Margaret must have gone to sleep. Felt good to be home again, safe. Back in a world where such things as I'd done simply didn't happen. Someday, I tell Margaret the truth. Someday when we were old, and such things no longer mattered. And then the room exploded in my face. Oh, Margaret. Don't. Please don't. You're making a mistake. Margaret, you wouldn't let me explain.
8: I don't need any explanation. You went back to her. I told you I'd kill you if you went back to that woman.
9: Number, please.
8: Operator, get me the police. I want to report a murder.

Surprised then? Oh, you were. Well, anyway, that ending certainly was a surprise for Martin Wheeler. You might say it was curtains for Martin. As you know, come to think of it, he made one big mistake. He shouldn't have murdered that nice Holmes couple. No, indeed. He should have murdered his wife. Then we might have had a happy ending.

Well, good night to you, old poison puss. And thanks for your story, I Want to Report a Murder, tonight's performance in the Mystery Playhouse. We'll be digging you again in the near future. Creeps, until next time, good night. Sleep tight. This is the Armed Forces Radio Service.

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15: Well, folks, that just about winds up tonight's broadcast from the interplanetary rocket ship American Initiative. If Commander Potter's astral navigation continues to hold as true as it has so far, I will be broadcasting to you tomorrow night at this time from the planet Venus, which even now looms dead ahead of us, brighter and somewhat larger than our own moon. This is J. Alexander Caudill speaking for Caledonia Oil, Shirley White Toothpaste, Einus Kleinus Nacht Beer, and Bar None Dog Food, and returning you now to the CBS studios on Earth.
14: 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Tonight, A Pride of Carrots, or Venus Well Served, by the noted American novelist Robert Nathan. And here to tell his story is Mr. Nathan himself.
16: According to recent newspaper reports, scientists have been hearing strange and mysterious radio signals which they are convinced are broadcast from the planet Venus. And this may very well be the case. No one knows for certain that life exists on the other planets, but then no one can say for certain that it does not. And if it does, no one can say what form that life may take. One man's guess is as good as another's, and this is mine. This is the way Venus looks to me.

0: Yeah, feels good to stretch your legs again.
1: It sure does. You feel heavier or lighter?
0: Just normal.
1: Then the gravity's about the same as Earth. Look there.
0: What?
1: A daisy. You can take off your helmet.
0: You sure?
1: Sure. The presence of flora indicates the presence of air.
2: Quite good air, as a matter of fact.
0: Yeah, that rocket was getting a little musty. Well, this is a solemn moment, Commander.
2: It is indeed, Caudle, the first man on Venus. Hand me the flag, will you?
0: Oh, here you are.
2: I hereby claim this planet for the United States of America.
0: Through the courtesy of Caledonia Oil, Shirley White Toothpaste, Inus Clinus Knocked Beer, and Bar None Dog.
2: Oh, really, Caudle, must you?
0: Well, it's in my contract.
2: But we aren't on the air.
0: Well, a little rehearsal never hurt anyone. Anyway, we will be as soon as the tubes on this walkie-talkie warm up. 1, 2, 3, 4, testing. 1, 2, 3, 4, testing. There we are. CBS on Earth from Caudle on Venus. CBS on Earth from Caudle on Venus. How do you read me? That's funny. They're standing by around the clock on this frequency. Earth from Venus. Earth from Venus. Come in, Earth.
2: Maybe freak atmospherics.
0: Oh, fine. At a time like this to run into freak... Potter.
1: Yes?
0: Do you see what I see over there in those bushes?
1: Speaking of freaks...
0: What is it?
1: Well, it looks like a little horse.
0: Yeah, but it's got wings and a sort of beak.
1: And a tail like a kangaroo. And it's coming this way.
0: Where's the ray gun?
2: I'll get it.
0: All right, stand back, you filthy beast. Go away. Go away.
3: I beg your pardon.
0: You talk?
3: Oh, naturally I talk. So do you. Haven't I seen you somewhere before?
0: Certainly not.
3: Oh, I'm sure I have. Oh, yes, on CBS. The outside of the inside of the news. You're J. Alexander Caudle.
0: Do you mean to say you get our programs here on Venus?
3: Venus? What do you mean, Venus? You're from Venus up there. We call it the evening star at certain times of the year.
1: But that's Earth.
3: Nonsense. This is Earth. That's Venus. Silly, isn't it? But that's semantics for you. For instance, what would you call a group of carrots?
1: Bunch.
3: Bunch. Oh, good heavens, no. A pride of carrots. That is, of course, on this side of the border. And a gaggle of onions. But if you were on the other side of the border, it would be an exaltation of onions and a deceit of carrots. Semantics, you see. It depends on your point of view.
1: I see.
3: A charm of griffins.
0: You are a griffin, I take it?
3: Of course. Rather highly placed, as a matter of fact. Now, you notice my gold collar? I belong to the Secretary of the Interior. My name is Fido.
0: And the Secretary?
3: A very able carrot. Quite famous in his own right, but even more so for his wife's tassel. You've seen ordinary carrots, no doubt, with their green tops. But this is a most unusual tassel. Blue! Everyone is copying it.
1: How does it happen that you, an animal, belong to a vegetable?
3: Well, one has to eat.
1: Vegetables?
3: Oh, dear, no. Caraway seeds, truffles, marzipan... You look a little like marzipan yourself. You mind if I try...
2: Hey, cut it out! Stop biting me!
3: Delicious, but definitely not marzipan. What is it?
2: Meat, you fool!
3: You don't say. Meat! I never tasted meat before.
2: You'll meat yourself.
3: I am? Splendid. I'll just try me. Ooh, that hurt.
2: Well, of course it hurt. Now stop this nonsense and lead us to your master.
3: Oh, yes, of course. That's why I'm here, isn't it? Follow me, fellow animals.
4: They had not walked far through fields of charming wildflowers which sang like birds until they came to a shady bower of massive ferns. In the middle, reclining on a soft bed of lettuce leaves, were two carrots, much like any other carrot you may have encountered, excepting that one had a tassel of the most brilliant blue. The carrot with a standard green tassel rose as they approached.
5: Welcome to our planet.
0: Well, thank you.
2: In the name of the United States Navy,
0: Potter, later. Your Majesty, that is, your Majesties...
5: We are not Majesties. This is a republic. I am Edwin, Secretary of the Interior, and this is my wife, Edwina.
6: And you're the famous news commentator, J. Alexander Caudle, and your Commander Potter.
1: Well, precisely, madam.
6: We've been watching your trip ever since your takeoff, until we lost you when you rounded Mars. You're most welcome.
0: Well, thank you, madam. You can perhaps conceive the feelings with which Commander Potter and I gaze upon this unfamiliar scene. The first mortals ever to... What's that?
6: Oh, that's my daughter Alice. She knows all the latest songs. She says she's a cool cat, whatever that is.
7: Hi, everybody. Company?
6: Yes, dear. Come here and meet our visitors from outer space. Mr. Caudle, Commander Potter.
7: Oh, I know all about them, Mother. Welcome to Caratania, gentlemen.
5: I have already welcomed them, Alice.
7: Oh, you don't understand the animal kingdom, Father. They'd much rather be welcomed by a young girl.
6: Really, Alice? Where do you learn such things?
7: At school, in zoology class.
1: And where did you learn that song?
7: Oh, I watch your television all the time. I want to be a great actress and sell cigarettes. You think I'm mad?
1: No, that sounds like a very normal ambition to me.
7: Oh, I like you, Potter. You interest me.
5: Now, Alice, you simply must stop this prattle. We're all a little on edge, I'm afraid. This last day of waiting has been... Well, after all, they could have landed in Onionopolis.
7: But they didn't. The onions didn't get them. We got them.
0: The onions?
5: Yes. You see, our planet is divided into two countries. The Democratic Union of Caratania and the United Socialist Republics of Leeks and Onions. They are constantly threatening us with war.
0: Well, why?
5: They want us to be onions.
0: But that's absurd.
5: Of course it's absurd, especially when you realize that the only possible thing for everyone to be, if he wants to live a decent kind of life, is a carrot.
0: Oh, naturally.
5: But the onions won't see it our way, and they can't be trusted. I'm given to understand that they plan to use nematodes. It's race suicide, of course.
0: Nematodes? How do you think? Well, aren't they the tiny worms that all but ruined the citrus in California back in the 40s?
5: I don't know much about citrus. Not exactly my line, you know. But here, the nematodes eat vegetables, a kind of virus, too small to see. We've tried to outlaw them, but the onions won't agree. Ah, well, we'll wipe each other out, I suppose, and the spiders can take over. It's sad to think about. Just spider webs everywhere.
0: You know, it seems to me that they worked out a way to fumigate for nematodes out in California. See, if I could just get through to CBS on Earth, I could find out.
5: You've had difficulties getting through?
0: Well, at any rate, Earth isn't getting through to me.
5: I'm sure we could get you through on a planet-to-planet hookup, particularly if you can find out anything about fumigating for nematodes.
0: Hey, Commander, you hear that? We're going on the air after all.
1: Oh, splendid. You want me to make a prepared report, or shall we ad-lib?
0: Well, you better type the report. You can ad-lib to your wife.
7: Oh, you have a wife, Potter.
1: Oh, yes, my dear. Every Navy man over a full lieutenant has a wife.
7: A woman, I presume?
1: Oh, yes, definitely. Has to be, you know.
7: What is your wife like, Potter?
1: Why, she's female, like this.
7: How odd. Bumpy, isn't she?
1: Well,
7: You're not bumpy, Potter.
1: No, I suppose not.
0: Yes, well, Your Excellency, how soon do you think you can get us on the air?
5: We should be able to have it set up in a few hours.
0: Well, now, my regular spot is 8:30 to 9 p.m. Eastern Daylight Time. You think you can make it?
5: We'll do our best.
0: Oh, great. Hey, this calls for a celebration. It's too bad we haven't a bottle of champagne.
6: Champagne? What's that?
0: Well, a kind of bubbly wine.
6: Wine is made from grapes, isn't it?
0: Yes, ma'am.
6: I'm not sure I like the idea. Some of our best friends are grapes.
0: Yes, well, don't worry, ma'am. We haven't any champagne anyway.
1: We could break out our emergency rations.
0: Now, that's a fine idea.
1: Got a can opener?
0: Sure, right here. You care to join us, Your Excellency?
5: Well, I don't know. May I see that can, please?
0: Oh, sure. Here you are.
5: U.S. Navy for emergency use only. Concentrated carrot juice.
6: Oh, God,
5: seize these men. Put them under arrest. They're onions in disguise.
4: Our scene shifts now to Onionopolis, capital of the United Socialist Republic of Leeks and Onions, which controls half of the planet Venus. We are in the office of the Secretary General of the party, a large, fat, white onion named Odor, as General Shallot enters.
8: Death to carrots.
9: Death to carrots. Well, General.
8: The rumor has been verified by the underground. They landed near Carrotopolis this morning.
9: How did you permit this to happen, General?
10: Unfortunately, our side of the planet was turned away from the direction they were traveling, so they landed on the backside, comrade.
9: Excuses, excuses. We must have those spacemen, General. We must have their technical skill before the carrots get it, or we will be in the soup.
10: Yes, comrade.
9: It is insufferable that we who invented television, jet propulsion, the atomic bomb, and the bicycle should be deprived of these two men who can tell us how to use them. It is an outrage, a national insult. Death to carrots.
10: Likewise.
9: I want those two spacemen.
10: It may be difficult, comrade.
9: You could call me Excellency or Little Father. Everyone does.
10: I am a descendant of the Garlics. A Garlic does not call anything Excellency.
9: Of course, I was only joking. Here we are all comrades, all Excellencies, Little Fathers. Except Leeks, of course.
10: Of course. Death to carrots.
9: Death to carrots. By the way, General, what are you doing tonight?
10: Imperialistic warmongers. Nothing.
9: Capitalistic schwein. Come have dinner with me.
10: Decadent bourgeois. Love to.
9: And those spacemen must be bourgeois, too, or they would have landed here.
10: Possibly.
9: Undoubtedly, but we will change their point of view once we have made them our guests, eh, comrade?
10: That might not be so wise, comrade.
9: Why not? Don't you want to learn how to set off guided missiles and ride bicycles?
10: That is not the point, comrade. If we abduct these spacemen, we give Caratania a splendid opportunity to protest. And you must remember, comrade, protests are weapons, too. The very best weapons. They cost nothing, and properly used, they create an odor. A real onion odor.
9: Then you are opposed to kidnapping these spacemen.
10: Definitely.
9: Very well. I shall think about it. You could go, General.
10: Thank you, comrade.
9: Oh, by the way, I have news for you. You have just been promoted to field marshal.
10: Thank you, comrade. Strength to onion.
9: Strength to onion. See you at dinner.
10: Death to carrots. I'll be there.
9: Death to carrots, 8:30 sharp. Hello? Secret police? General Shallet has just left my office. Liquidate him.
11: I'm hungry. I wonder when they feed their prisoners in this lousy jail.
1: What difference does it make unless you have an appetite for bone meal, ammonium sulfate, and peat moss?
11: Ugh, guess I'm not hungry after all.
1: You shouldn't have shown him the label on the can, old man. That's what did it.
11: Well, how could I tell? I thought it'd be chicken consomme. It
1: usually is.
11: Just when I had the greatest broadcast in history lined up.
1: Now what?
12: There's a lady to see you.
11: Miss Alice.
7: Shh, not so loud. Thank you, Sergeant. You can leave us now.
12: Mind you, Miss Alice, this is contrary to your father's orders and against my better judgment.
7: Oh, I know, Sergeant, but it's utterly divine of you.
12: I shall be just outside. Scream if you need help.
7: You wouldn't hurt me, would you, Potter?
1: Glad to have you aboard, ma'am.
7: They say that you're dangerous vegetarians, that you eat carrots. Do you really?
1: Well, you see, ma'am...
7: I don't believe it. You're much too nice to eat poor little me.
1: Thank you, ma'am.
11: You know, you yourself are a vegetarian, Miss Alice.
7: I am not. I'm a vegetable. It's not the same thing at all.
11: Well, now, just answer me this. What will happen to you when you die?
7: I'll be buried, of course, in the national compost heap.
11: From which the rich, steaming soil is taken to nourish the young carrots, right?
7: Of course.
11: Which then must of necessity feed upon your decayed flesh.
7: Why, of course. Why, how madly amusing. I really did eat my ancestors, didn't I? Oh, but I missed mother and father.
1: Oh, I should hope so.
7: But now what could be more satisfying to a girl's psyche than to have her father under her belt?
11: Oh, have you been through analysis?
7: Of course, haven't you?
11: Yes.
7: Oh, it's so nice to be able to talk the same language, isn't it? My analyst says the trouble with me is my mother has a blue top.
11: Exactly. The active competition of an adult parent.
7: It tends to make me aggressive. Kiss me, Potter.
11: Huh? What?
7: Kiss me.
11: Good Lord, really, I...
7: Are you afraid, Potter? It isn't even spring. I don't come into blossom till July.
11: I know, but...
7: Am I not beautiful? Am I not to be desired by the Navy?
11: Oh, yes, yes, indeed, but...
7: I could have your head, Potter, on a silver tray, like Salome.
11: I know, but...
7: I could set you free.
11: Well, for heaven's sake, kiss her and get it over with.
1: Yeah, but... Oh, you smell so good. Like a grocery store.
7: Ooh, it's like April. Is this love, Potter?
1: How can I feel this way about a carrot?
7: I feel a strange heat. Not like the sun.
1: Like a garden in the summer.
7: I don't feel at all like a vegetable.
1: I wouldn't have thought it possible.
11: Look, how about getting us out of here?
12: The time is up, folks.
7: Oh, yes, I suppose it is. Oh, but don't worry, my darling. I'll be back. I'll be back quickly to set you free. You'll see.
11: Well, there's the Navy for you. What have you fellas got that I haven't got?
1: Blossoms in our hair.
11: Ah. You, really like the girl, don't you?
1: Yes.
11: Well, now, of course, it's none of my business, but, what about Mrs. Potter?
1: What about her?
11: Well, she isn't going to like this pretty vegetable of yours.
1: Caudle, could you be jealous of a stalk of celery?
11: I am not married.
1: No, of course, that does make a difference. Oh, I wish we were safe at home. There's something frightening about being in love with a carrot.
11: You smell anything, Commander?
1: No.
11: That's funny. For a moment, I thought I smelled onions.
1: Well, that's not very likely.
11: I don't know. My eyes are watering.
1: Mine, too. You know, I do smell onions.
13: Gentlemen.
1: Who are you?
13: You are free, gentlemen.
11: She did manage it then.
13: This way. Hurry, please.
1: Where is she? I can't see very well. My eyes are full of tears.
13: She's waiting for you, sir.
11: Just a minute, Commander. This isn't a carrot. It's an onion.
13: Take them, comrades.

0: So you see, gentlemen, we have no choice. The stakes were too high, being no less than war or peace.
1: What are you talking about?
0: Simply this, Commander Potter of the U.S. Navy. How do you make war?
1: How do we do what?
0: Make war. How do you destroy whole armies, cities, countries, with all their inhabitants, without, at the same time, annihilating yourselves? Unfortunately, there is no blight that will make compost out of carrots without doing the same for onions. I have to think of my people.
2: Bless you, little father.
0: Thank you, Spindleskull. You see, Commander, we are still in the drawing board stage. We need technicians.
3: Don't look at me.
0: My dear Commander, you must understand that the end justifies the means. When onions rule the world, who would wish to be a carrot? I offer you an important place in history.
3: The only place I want to be is next to a girl with a carrot top who smells like a garden after rain.
0: Now, let us not grow emotional. But perhaps you are closer to her than you think. Will you teach us to make war, Commander? You see, I am giving you another chance. Opportunity rarely knocks so often.
3: I will not.
0: Very well. Perhaps we will find a way to make you change your mind. There is a little experiment I am planning with a pot of boiling water. How would you like to see your, shall we say, girlfriend floating about with only a marrow bone for company? A quite excellent soup, petite marmite, I believe it is called.
1: You're bluffing.
0: Am I? We shall see. Spindle.
2: Yes, little father.
0: Take these gentlemen to the solarium and entertain them. Show them the vampire marigolds and the lizard-eating oleander, and they might be amused to watch the muerte vine digest its daily mouse.
1: I warn you, Odor, the United States Navy will not take this lying down.
4: Nor will CBS.
5: This way, animals.
0: Send in the other prisoner. Well, well, come in, young lady. Don't be bashful. I won't eat you.
6: What do you want with me? Why did you bring me here?
0: I suppose you wouldn't care to tell me the whereabouts of the Carrot 8 Army. No? Oh, youth, so stupid, so impulsive, so desirable, but so uncooperative. By the way, your friend Commander Potter is here. He, too, has proven uncooperative. We may have to press him a little.
6: He wouldn't dare.
0: He is being shown the muerte vines at this very moment.
6: Not the meat eaters.
0: Why not? The commander is meat, I believe.
6: Oh, no, not that.
0: Of course, I could be persuaded to change my mind. Oh, you have such lovely skin, my dear. So moist and tender.
6: Please.
0: You smell good, too, like a salad. Fragrant, but delicate. What freshness, what youth. I adore you.
6: I loathe you.
0: You do not realize your situation. One word from me, you are in the soup.
6: I would 1,000 times...
0: Or what is perhaps more to the point, your friend Mr. Potter is left alone with the vampire marigolds.
6: Oh, no.
0: Oh, that fetches you. You really care for him, don't you?
6: More than life.
0: All the better. It's much more exciting to make love to a woman already in love. It adds a kind of seasoning, as it were.
6: You nettle. You noisome weed.
0: Splendid. So sweet and so hot, almost like a Spanish onion.
6: Is this the way you make war? On women and children?
0: War? Who's making war? I'm making love.
6: You are odious to me.
0: Very well, we will try, Mr. Potter, in the muerte vines.
6: No. I can't stand it.
0: You give up? You give in?
6: Will he have a safe conduct back to my father?
0: Yes.
6: Will there be one for me?
0: Later.
6: Write it out.
0: But of course. For Mr. Potter, a pass. Also for Mr. Caudle. And now for Miss Alice.
7: Yes, little father?
0: Spindle, you will let the spaceman go. And you will see that this lady is returned to her own people. Later.
7: It shall be done, little father.
0: Now, divine creature, at last you are mine.
6: No, stand back.
0: Silly girl, drop that paper knife and receive the kiss of the little father.
6: No. It is thus a carrot kisses.
3: Alice!
6: Oh, Pa, Potter, Potter, thank heavens you're safe.
3: You're crying.
6: It's nothing, nothing. It's only onion juice. Here, your passes. Go quickly, both of you.
3: And you?
6: I must wait for a little while. If I go with you now, they'll be suspicious.
3: No. If we have to die, then we'll die together.
6: Oh, no, no, my dear Potter. That wouldn't help my country, or this little world, or even me. I've become very sensible, Potter, very realistic. Don't you see? It doesn't matter about me. But you, Potter, you're the hope of the future. Look, I'll try to catch up to you at the frontier. If I don't come, be kind to Carrot, Potter, for my sake. Go now, and God bless you.
4: Come on, Potter, we're on the air in an hour.
6: Hurry, hurry, they're coming back.
3: I'm staying with you.
6: No, no, my dearest Potter, go. Go, the world needs you. The universe needs you.
4: Come on, Potter.
3: Farewell then, my dearest Alice.

Excuse me a moment, ladies and gentlemen. There's some confusion here in the studio. We've just received a bulletin. What's that? Oh, no. Alice? In the soup?

0: Let's see. And I'll need a pound of peas.
1: Pound of peas.
0: And a cauliflower.
1: Cauliflower. You must be very happy to have your husband back again, Mrs. Potter. And all those write-ups in the papers, my goodness. Did he really get to Venus like they said? I missed the broadcast.
0: Yes, he did. A bottle of ketchup.
1: A bottle of ketchup. You know, he looks a little thin in his pictures. I guess maybe they didn't have much to eat up there.
0: I guess not.
1: What was it like? Did he tell you?
0: He hasn't said much. 4 dozen onions.
1: 4 dozen?
0: That's right. He eats them all the time. Raw.
1: Raw? They say onions are good for colds.
0: I know.
1: There's lots of things like that, like carrots make your hair curly.
0: Oh, he won't touch carrots.
1: He won't. Not even cooked.
0: Not even cooked. I served a petite marmite the other night, and he got up and left the table.
1: No! Now, isn't that something?
0: One sack of peat moss.
1: What's that for?
0: He says he's got blossoms in his hair.
1: That'll be $3.47, Mrs. Potter. I'll have someone take them out to the car for you.
0: Thank you.
1: Goodbye now. Blossoms in his hair? In February?

The CBS Radio Workshop, produced in Hollywood by William N. Robeson, has presented A Pride of Carrots, or Venus Well Served, by Robert Mason, with the author as narrator. A Pride of Carrots was adapted for the workshop by Mr. Robeson, who also directed the production. Heard in the cast were Helene Burke, June Foray, Tracy Roberts, Dawes Butler, Ted Bliss, Richard Hale, Alan Reed, Sam Pierce, and Bill Thompson. The original score was composed and conducted by Jerry Goldsmith. Next week, from New York, the workshop will examine that so often discussed and little understood subject, the Oedipus Complex, with illustrations from Sophocles, who first dramatized it, to Eugene O'Neill, who is by no means the last to probe its dramatic depths. For Mozart's Concerto for Piano and Orchestra in A Minor, played by Robert Casadesus, and for Elizabeth Schwarzkopf's moving interpretations of songs by Richard Strauss, join us on Sunday, when on most of these same stations, World Music Festivals will be on the air with highlights from the famous Salzburg Festival. Stay tuned for 5 minutes of CBS News, to be followed over most of these same stations by My Son Jeep. 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

0: Company presents Quiet, Please, which is written and directed by Willis Cooper, and which features Ernest Chappell. Quiet, Please, for today is called And Jeannie Dreams of Me. There were always the trees, the tall great oaks and the solemn cypresses, the distant weeping willows and the holly trees beside the pathway spreading their sturdy arms, flaunting their green and red in the twilight, and the tall columns of the house gleaming whitely beyond the trees. I remember the silence, too, the dusky silence that lay always about the place, the silence that was always there when the dream began, the silence that dissolved to the music as I hurried up the long, winding pathway toward the tall white house that waited for me. For the earnest little boy in knickerbockers that I once was. For the haggard young soldier in muddy battle dress that was myself 5 years ago. For the unhappy, bewildered man I am today. I have no remembrance of a time when the dream was not a part of my life. And I know the trees and the path and the house better than I know the streets of the city I lived in. In all the years, they have not changed. They've seen me change, but they remain timeless and always the same. Do you dream, friend? I know a man who remembers a road from his dreams, a pleasant country road that wends its dusty way past broad, smiling fields and along the skirts of a lofty green forest. A road that speaks to him of memories unremembered. A road that promises and beckons on over the next hillside and wavers and fades and vanishes in the cold darkness as he opens his eyes. And comes again another night to soothe his spirit so that he smiles in his sleep and wakes to weep silent and alone for his lost dream. Do you dream of long-forgotten friends? Of a hillside under the clouds? Of an island in a sunlit sea? Do you know the desperate longing to return to the dream place, the hopeless nostalgia for the world that lies beyond the curtain of sleep? And do you ever return? Listen to me, for perhaps we are kin. I was 10, I think, that time I came into the front room where Mother was sitting at the piano. She turned when she heard me, smiled at me, and I said, Mother, I want to ask you a question.
1: May I ask you a question, Mother?
2: Why, of course you may, Troy.
1: Mother, I want to know about a music.
2: A music? A song, do you mean?
1: I guess it's a song.
2: What about it?
1: I want to know if you know the name of it.
2: I don't know, son. Can you play it for me?
1: Well, it's kind of...

0: Do you know what that is, Mother?
1: No, of course. Is this it?
0: That's it. It's so pretty. What's the name of it, Mother?
1: That's called Jeannie with the Light Brown Hair, dear.
0: Oh, I like it.
1: Where did you ever hear it? I don't think I ever played it. Where'd you hear it?
0: In my dreams.
1: What?
0: I dream about it all the time.
1: Oh, but where did you first hear it?
0: In my dream, I told you.
1: What was the dream about, dear, besides the music?
0: I dream the same dream all the time.
1: Tell Mother about it.
0: Well, I walk up the pathway past the trees.
1: Yes.
0: And pretty soon I hear the music. And then I go up to the house.
1: Our house?
0: No, it's a great big high house. And there's big high things that hold up the porch. And it's white. And the trees are different.
1: How are they different?
0: I never saw that kind before. There are some trees that the leaves and little red berries grow on. That we have for wreaths in the window at Christmas.
1: Holly?
0: Yes, I guess that's what it is. Holly. And I go up to the big door and I try to open it. But it's locked and I can't open it. And I have to open it, Mother.
1: Why, dear? Why do you have to open it?
0: Why, because I know there's somebody in there. There's somebody that wants to see me.
1: What makes you think that, Troy?
0: Well, I don't know, Mother. I just know it.
1: Who do you suppose it might be?
0: Well, maybe it's Jeannie, Mother.
1: That's very strange, Troy. You dream the same dream a lot?
0: Every time I go to sleep, I think.
1: Don't you have any other dreams?
0: Oh, yes, but they're not much. This one I like, kind of. But I wish I could open the door and find Jeannie.
1: Why, dear, I don't know what to...
0: What I was thinking, Mother, could you maybe get me a key?
1: Oh, why, son, you couldn't take a key into your dream with you?
0: I think I could if I had one.
1: I don't think so, dear, really.
0: I think so.
1: What on earth makes you think so?
0: Well...
1: What makes you think so?
0: Well, I brought this back from the dream.
1: Troy, do you know what this is?
0: Of course, Mother. It's Holly. See, I scratched my finger when I broke it off the tree.
2: Dr. Hogan said there was nothing wrong with me that fresh air in great quantities and plenty of wholesome food would not remedy. And for a time, the dream went away from me, and I could not conjure up the visions of the towering oaks and the rugged holly trees, of the white house and the long, winding, graveled walk. There were nights when I caught a tortured view of the white pillars and the broad white steps, but hasten as I might, the picture faded before I could gain the porch, and I fell away in the deep, black, dreamless sleep of exhaustion. And always the haunting melody of Stephen Foster's song floated through my sleep. But there was never any key to unlock the door either. And I resigned myself to an endless dream of frustration in which I must struggle endlessly to reach the one I loved and never find her. For I knew Jeannie was there, and I hoped. And still the dream came and went. I might sleep peacefully undisturbed for a night, for 2 nights, a week.

0: was a young man, grown before I found the key. It was a time when young men found out their world to be a troubled one, when wars and rumors of wars weighed heavily on our youth. And I, with all the young men, felt the inevitability of tragedy. My mother, remembering the day a quarter of a century ago when my father went away, fell ill, brooding on the bitter destiny that was to take her son from her. And nightly I sat huddled in an easy chair beside her bed, keeping that hopeless, ghostly watch over the stricken that we humans dote upon. And of a midnight I fell asleep, uneasily. And after a while in the darkness, I thought I heard my mother speak my name. But I could not break the wretched bonds of fatigue. It seemed to me that I was struggling through some horrid, hateful, dark swamp. The swamp seemed to be alive with voices that spoke my name in the blackness. Thus, perhaps it was not my mother who spoke to me. And when I heard my name again,
1: Troy,
0: clearer, I answered, not with my mother's name, but with the name of my beloved whom I had never seen, Jeannie. And magically the darkness dissolved, and behind me were the trees of the park, the tall oaks with the mistletoe clutching at their lofty branches, the distant weeping willow and the glossy holly trees. And I stood on the majestic porch of the White House before the great door. And there was a key in the lock. I do not think my hand trembled as I turned the key and opened the great door that led beyond my dreams. And she was there.
1: You found the key at last, didn't you, Troy?
0: Jeannie.
1: I've been dreaming of you so long, darling.
0: Jeannie.
1: When I was a little girl and you were a little boy, I dreamed of you in the old schoolhouse, the one with the red brick tower with the clock faces painted on all four sides. And the hands painted on, too, set at 8:30. And there was another little girl. You brought her red cinnamon drops from the drugstore, remember? Her name was Ruth?
0: Ruth. Yes, I remember.
1: And I was so jealous of her, Troy. That was the first time you dreamed of this place. I knew you were here, but you couldn't unlock the door.
0: You dreamed of me?
1: I dreamed of you the time you brought the holly branch back to your mother and learned my name from her.
0: And wanted her to give me the key.
1: I know all about you, darling. I've watched you in my dreams all those years. Do you remember the camping trip? When was it? 3 years ago?
0: 3 years ago? I remember.
1: When you stood on that little headland above the lake and watched the sunrise all alone that morning. And what you said. And you thought there was nobody to hear you.
0: I said, I wish Jeannie could be here with me.
1: And you said, when will I ever see you, Jeannie?
0: I remember.
1: And I was there beside you, Troy, in my dreams. And now at last you found the key.
0: I found you. Oh, Jeannie.
1: Troy, my dearest.
0: But what will we do? This is a dream.
1: Is it a dream, Troy? Or is it your other life that's a dream?
0: My other life?
1: That's a dream to me. Oh, Troy, stay here with me.
0: But I can't. I know I can't.
1: Why?
0: I can't.
1: We'd walk through the woods every day, and I know places, secret places that we could have for our own. And there's the house that...
0: I want to stay more than anything else in the world, Jeannie. I've dreamed of you for so long.
1: And I've dreamed of you, Troy, remember.
0: But this is a dream, Jeannie. I'm asleep in a chair beside my mother. My mother's ill, Jeannie.
1: Stay.
0: No. I'm afraid, Jeannie. I waited so long.
1: Stay.
0: But my mother...
1: Your mother's dead, Troy.
0: What did you say?
1: Your mother's dead. How else did you think you found the key, dear?
0: And I was awake again in my mother's room. And Jeannie had told me the truth. While I dreamed, while I kissed Jeannie, I stood up and something dropped from my lap to the floor. A key. A great old-fashioned brass key that I had last seen in the lock of the door of the house where Jeannie lived. The day my mother was buried, that was the day I was drafted. It was perhaps as well. It kept me from brooding over her. All my personal problems were swept aside in the swift enterprise of becoming a soldier. No, I didn't dream of Jeannie for a long time. And then, one night during the maneuvers in Tennessee in a bivouac on a windy hill, I came wearily back to my sorry bed, and as I drifted off to sleep, a sudden thought crept into my mind. I wonder if Jeannie's dreaming of me now. And instantly I was walking up the long, curving path to the old house, still in my dirty fatigue clothes, carrying my rifle with a sling, the heavy old key at the bottom of my haversack. I unlocked the door and I called, "Jeannie!" And the door was flung open.
1: Troy! No, go back.
0: Why, Jeannie?
1: No, no, don't kiss me. Go.
0: But what is it, Jeannie?
1: Please, don't go, I tell you. Oh, quick, quick.
0: And she seized my arm and shook me. And I awoke back on the Tennessee hillside, just in time to roll frantically out from under the tracks of the roaring tank that had come questing blindly through the woods and over the spot where I'd been asleep and dreaming a moment before. There was no more sleep, no more dreaming for me that night. There was no more dreaming of Jeannie for a long, long time. Jeannie dreamed of me. I know she did, for she told me so again. That was when I was in North Africa. That night, I fell asleep and I dreamed first, I remember, of the old schoolhouse with a painted clock, a little girl named Ruth, the one I used to buy the cinnamon drops for. And in the dream, Ruth was angry at me for something I couldn't figure out until she stamped her foot when I picked up her books to carry them home, and she cried out at me, "No! You let me alone! You go find Jeannie!" And I was unlocking the great door again.
1: Troy.
0: Jeannie.
1: Oh, Troy, I've got great news for you.
0: It's so wonderful to see you.
1: I've seen you every single day. I've worried about you, getting so thin, not having enough to eat, and the fighting and everything. They were horrible dreams, Troy.
0: I've hoped every night I dream of you.
1: I wanted you to so badly. But I suppose I wasn't strong enough or something.
0: Is it you that makes me dream of you, Jeannie?
1: Yes, of course. And now you have the key.
0: Yes. Yes, I have the key.
1: I'm sorry about that, Troy. But it's the only way. I can't help it.
0: I love my mother.
1: Yes, dearest, I know. But you wanted to find me.
0: Yes.
1: Do you love me?
0: Need you ask that?
1: Oh, Troy, I wanted you to come back so badly.
0: What did you mean about not being strong enough?
1: I couldn't make you dream of me until somehow or other you dreamed of that little girl you were in love with when you were a child. That little Ruth.
0: Yes, I remember. But what does that have to do with it?
1: Why, I don't know exactly. You remember what happened to her?
0: Why, she died, if I remember.
1: Yes, that's right. She died. About the time you started dreaming of me.
0: But I don't understand.
1: That's all there is, Troy, darling. You're here now.
0: Yes.
1: Kiss me and I'll tell you the wonderful news.
0: Oh, I've dreamed of this for so long. Mm.
1: Mm. Oh, dearest. Now, aren't you tired of the dreadful war?
0: Oh, I'm sick to death of it.
1: I know. I've heard you say to that man with the red face, what's his name?
0: Jack Cherry?
1: I heard you say just last week that you'd give anything, do anything, if the war would just stop.
0: Yes, I did. I said more than that.
1: I know you did. I heard you.
0: Jeannie, you can't imagine the stinking horror of it, the obscene, debasing. I'm sorry.
1: Yes, I can imagine it, Troy. I know it very well. I've dreamed of it. I know. The day when your captain was killed.
0: Yes.
1: And you tried to pull him out of the half track.
0: I'd give anything to be out of it. But it's got to be done.
1: You said you'd give a leg.
0: Yes. That's what I said to Jack, wasn't it?
1: Yes.
0: know. And what's the good news you have for me?
1: You're going to stay this time.
0: I can't.
1: You've got both your legs here.
0: What do you...
1: Early tomorrow morning, there's going to be an air raid. A bomb is going to fall on the building where you're asleep.
0: Jeannie.
1: I know, Troy. You can't go back.
0: How do you...
1: You're going to stay here with me and be happy with me forever, Troy.
0: But I can't.
1: You won't wake up for months and months and months, maybe never. Isn't that the most wonderful news?
0: Am I going to die?
1: You're going to live.
0: But I've got to go back.
1: You can't go back, Troy.
0: I can. I will. I can be awake and get the others out of that building in time.
1: They wouldn't believe you, darling.
0: Yes, they...
1: Of course they wouldn't. And you don't want to die, do you?
0: Why do you say that?
1: If you go back, you might die, dearest.
0: Jeannie,
1: stay here. Stay here with me and be happy, and you'll never know anything about it. No pain, no lying in the hospital for long, long months, suffering, trying to dream of me and never finding me. Don't you see, Troy?
0: But I can't... I can't believe.
1: It was hard to believe the dream at first, wasn't it?
0: Well, but...
1: Believe in me, Troy. I love you. I've loved you ever so long. And I'll always love you.
0: I...
1: And... I'll do anything to keep you, dearest.
0: I won't feel any pain. I won't lose my leg.
1: Here? No, Troy. Here is only you and I. Jeannie and Troy. And love everlasting.
0: But I don't know whether I...
1: There isn't anything you can do about it, Troy.
0: Four long years of, what shall I call it? There must be a word for that kind of life, if it is life. Jeannie told me her dreams sometimes.
1: The doctor said the patient hasn't regained consciousness. Not in all the years.
0: And here the great lawn was green and the scent of magnolias was cloying, overpoweringly sweet.
1: Doesn't recognize anything.
0: And here I looked into the clear blue eyes of Jeannie. Her light brown hair was a magic spell to me.
1: Sometimes he screams, and then they give him morphine.
0: And here there is no pain, no sorrow. Only the magnolias, cloyingly sweet. And Jeannie.
1: The doctor said the patient talks sometimes in his sleep, and he calls a name.
0: In my dream here, I call your name, Jeannie.
1: And we shall live happily ever after.
0: But what if I... What if I die in my sleep, Jeannie?
1: Then I'll die too.
0: Will I go back there to die, Jeannie?
1: Why must we speak of dying, dearest Troy? Tell me you love me.
0: And so the long days and the peaceful nights went by. While in another world, men fought and murdered each other, had no thought of another world that might be a world of dreams, and then might not be. For which is the real one? I found myself, as the endless days and nights went by, wondering and secretly wishing for the other world I had left behind for my dream of Jeannie. I stood under the high pediment of the porch and watched a sun set in magnificence beyond the rolling forest-clad hills. And I thought of another sunset, a sunset at the end of a dusty, grubby city street with smoke griming the tawdry buildings. And I knew homesickness. I thought of a sunset past a frozen lake in wintertime, and the long shadows on the snow and the shouts of gay youngsters. And in my mind's eye, I saw a man standing watching the skaters on the lake. A man with stooped shoulders, a thin, beaten man, with a crutch instead of a right leg. And my heart turned over within me. I thought of the goodness of pain and the happy bitterness that other men might know. And of work, harsh, straining labor, and the good tiredness that comes at nightfall. And again of a bed in a hospital somewhere and doctors puzzling over a man who had slept for 5 years and more. While I pleasured myself in a country of dreams. and knew the love of Jeannie. And heartily I wished myself away from this peace and contentment and love.
1: I'll let you go, Troy. I'll let you go for just as long as you want to stay. Take the key, Troy. Lock the door. Leave the key in the door so you'll find it when you come back. Because you will come back, Troy. You think you want the world again, but you won't. I've seen you, Troy, remember? In my dreams. I can dream of you any time I want. You leave the key in the door, Troy. It'll be there when you're ready to come back. To stay.
0: I awoke to intolerable pain. But I couldn't help laughing at the faces of the doctors and the nurses who crowded around. You'd think I'd risen from the dead. And maybe I had. But the pain. And when I looked down at the bed I lay in. Yes, my right leg. Just as I'd imagined. And the doctors did things to me so the pain went away a little, but it was always there. And I welcomed it. I suffered. But I was my own man again. And I did sleep, but I don't remember sleeping. I didn't dream. Then, last week, they told me I was good enough to be transferred to another hospital where a great specialist was to treat me and make me well. And again, my heart turned over within me, for now I was to live and be my own man forever. Jeannie? Yes, I thought of her. Yes, I thought of her. The first time I thought of her was when I got in the airplane. I've never been in an airplane before. The second time I thought of her... Well, I'll tell you the dream in the airplane. The drone of the motors made me drowsy. There were the trees again, and the tall white house, and the winding path. I walked reluctantly up to the door, and the key was still there. I opened the door, and I called, Jeannie! And it was a long minute in the darkening hallway before I discovered her. Sprawled across the bottom steps of the huge stairway, her eyes closed. I hurried to her and took her in my arms. Jeannie, what's happened? Jeannie, darling.
1: Troy.
0: Jeannie.
1: Troy. Listen. Listen to me.
0: What is it, darling?
1: I'm dying. Oh, Troy. Kiss me.
0: Jeannie. Jeannie.
1: No, don't. No. Listen. A door. Somebody named... Flintock.
0: What do you mean, darling?
1: Don't go near them. The door. The man named McClintock. Never see you again, Troy.
0: And the whole scene wavered before my eyes. And there was a sound like thunder. And I'm here, sitting in the front seat on the right in an airplane full of people. What did she mean, I thought. And as the lighted sign above the door flashed on, fastened seat belts, I glanced up at the other little signs on the wall in front of me. Stewardess, somebody, second officer, Harry, somebody, pilot, William J. McClintock. And the ship is moving strangely now. We're going down fast. Must be coming in for a landing. But the door. That's where the pilots are, where... McClintock is. Smoke is coming out from under the door.

0: The title of today's Quiet Please story is And Jeannie Dreams of Me. It was written and directed by Willis Cooper, and the man who spoke to you was Ernest Chappell. And the mother was Anna Maud Morath. The voice of the little boy was that of Sarah Fussell. Claudia Morgan, play Jeannie. Thank you for being with us, Mrs. Chappell. As usual, the music for Quiet Please is played by Albert Berman. Now, for a word about next week, here is our writer-director, Willis Cooper.
1: Thank you for listening to Quiet Please. My story for you next week is called The Good Ghost.
0: And so, until next week at the same time, I am quietly yours, Ernest Chappell. And now, a listening reminder. Another dramatic tilt between law enforcement agencies and the forces of crime are waiting for you on David Harding Counterspy this afternoon. This is ABC, the American Broadcasting Company.
2: WJZ New York. Inside news and startling exclusives. That's what makes Drew Pearson one of the most famous reporters in America. So don't miss Pearson at 6 tonight. Now, David Harding, Counterspy.
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0: No. No, stay where you are. Do not break the stillness of this moment. For this is a time of mystery. A time when imagination is free and moves forward swiftly, silently. This is The Haunting Hour. The Sixth Button. Sleep does not come easily to the harbor. Even at 2 a.m, there is a restlessness fretting the black ships and the green water. The whistles still blow, but their sound is melancholy and weary. The lights along the shore begin to blink their good nights. In one of the harbor's darkening taverns, sleep will be forgotten for some time. Its solitary customer, an ancient sea captain, rests heavily against the bar. Within him burns a tale, and he will not rest till it is told.
1: 2 o'clock. Well, it's getting late, barkeep. You'll be wanting to close.
2: I'm open till 3.
1: Well, my ship doesn't weigh anchor till then. You both have time.
2: Yeah.
1: You're sure you want to hear the story?
2: Story? Sure. Why not?
1: Another glass, then.
2: Right.
1: You join me?
2: I don't mind.
1: Well, as I say, the land's no place for a man of the sea. Captain Jeremiah Stebbins should have known that. And he should have known there wasn't a crueler man anywhere in the world than Harvey Adams. Captain Stebbins treated Harvey and his wife, Paula, as if they were his own children. He took them in and shared his home with them. But that wasn't enough for Harvey. Oh, no. Harvey knew something about Jeremiah Stebbins' money. And that gave him the idea. The idea that became a mania, a disease. And the disease infected Paula, too.
3: Harvey, is he?
4: Let's get started, Paula. We've got to get out of here fast.
3: Did everything go all right?
4: Be quiet, Paula. Hurry. Well, it's over. Went as smoothly as clockwork. Just like we planned. It's funny, I don't feel the least bit nervous now. Do you?
3: I'm frightened, Harvey.
4: It'll wear off. You know, the moment I laid his hat and stick on the riverbank, a great feeling of peace came over me. Seemed as if I was stepping into a new world. And that's what it's going to be for us, Paula. A new world.
3: He was good to us, Harvey.
4: Yes, yes, of course he was. But think how much better he's going to be to us this way. Oh, there's the bridge ahead.
3: All right.
4: No cars behind us. Good. All right, now, slow down. Well, here goes the wrench out the window. There. Long may it rest at the bottom of the river. All right, now, back to the house. We've got to be there before Mrs. Wellers returns.
3: What if we made a mistake?
4: There's been no mistake, Paula. I'm just as sure of that as I'm sure that Captain Stebbins is dead and lying at the bottom of the river.
5: As attorney for the late Jeremiah Stebbins, and in accordance with the instructions of the deceased, I have called together you, his beneficiaries, for the reading of his last will and testament.
4: They've found the body, Mr. Rand?
5: No, Mr. Adams, not yet. However, the police informed me that Captain Stebbins has been officially declared a suicide.
3: Oh, I can't believe he's gone, Mrs. Adams. I can't believe it.
6: Mrs. Wellers, please.
3: Yes, ma'am.
4: You may begin, Mr. Rand.
5: I, Jeremiah Stebbins, being of sound mind and disposing memory, do hereby make my last will and testament. To Agnes Wellers, my housekeeper, for whose constant devotion and kind care I have been ever thankful...
3: I was only too happy to do whatever I could. You know that, Mrs. Adams.
6: I know, Mrs. Wellers.
3: He knew, too.
4: Of course he did, Mrs. Weller.
3: Oh, Mr. Adams, I'll miss him so.
4: We all will. Now pull yourself together. All right, Mr. Rand.
5: Yes. To Agnes Wellers, my housekeeper, for whose constant devotion and kind care I have been ever thankful, I hereby bequeath the sum of $25,000. In addition, it is my will and desire that Agnes Wellers be permitted to reside in my house, in the quarters which have been her home, for so long as she may desire to remain there. To Paula and Harvey Adams, who have been my close and trustworthy friends and who have filled my life with bountiful happiness, I bequeath all my property and my remaining monies, which total $250,000.
4: What? How kind of him. We were nothing to him, really, but he treated us like a father would.
5: There's more. Another provision. It is my will that this legacy shall be transmitted to Paula and Harvey Adams 6 months from the date of the reading of this, my last will and testament, provided that the following terms are fulfilled. And in the event that these terms are not accomplished, I hereby will that my entire estate shall go to Agnes Wellers.
4: What's that?
5: Shall I go over it?
4: No. Never mind. Continue.
5: During the period prior to the transmittal of the legacy, Paula and Harvey Adams shall deliver to my appointed attorney each month one of the 6 brass buttons from my sea jacket.
4: Brass buttons?
5: That's what it says, Mr. Adams. Each month, one of the 6 brass buttons from my sea jacket.
4: Why, I don't believe it.
3: Harvey.
4: Why, it's a trick. The will wasn't that way when I...
5: When what, Mr. Adams?
4: Well, I mean, it's preposterous. Captain Stebbins wouldn't do that to us.
5: Do what?
4: Why, it's ridiculous. Brass buttons from his sea jacket.
5: Mr. Adams, this is Captain Stebbins' bona fide will. Those are the terms. You must comply with them. It shouldn't be very difficult, should it?
4: Why, no, I guess not. I'm sorry, Mr. Rand. It was just a little unexpected. You shall have the buttons, all 6 of them.
3: Sir?
4: Yes, Mrs. Butters.
3: Sir, the day that Captain Stebbins took his life.
4: Yes?
3: The day they say he took his life. He was wearing the sea jacket with the 6 brass buttons.
1: Although Jeremiah Stebbins is officially listed as a suicide, there are a few questions I must ask. Just routine.
4: Why, certainly, Inspector, we understand.
1: And Mrs. Wellers.
3: Yes, sir.
1: According to your former employer's will, Mrs. Wellers, and the fact that Captain Stebbins' body has not been found as yet, there is an excellent chance, isn't there, of your becoming the sole beneficiary of the Stebbins estate?
3: Oh, I don't want the money. Captain Stebbins meant it for Mr. Adams and his wife.
1: Yes, so it appears, but in case the buttons aren't delivered...
3: Oh, don't say things like that.
6: Inspector, please. She's very upset.
1: I merely said, Mrs. Adams, there is a chance of her getting the money.
3: But you make it look as if I...
1: As if you what, Mrs. Wellers?
3: Well, sir, as if I... Oh, Mr. Adams, make him stop. Please, make him stop.
6: The inspector doesn't mean anything.
4: Inspector, we've had a trying day, all of us. Mrs. Wellers, my wife, and I have suffered a great loss. As far as I can see, there's nothing you can accomplish by your questions.
1: No?
4: No. You've upset this poor woman enough. I must ask you to leave.
1: I hardly expected anyone to get so excited over a few routine questions, since it's quite obvious who will receive Captain Stebbins' legacy.
4: All this, Paula. All this and all his money will be hers if we don't find those buttons.
6: But Harvey, she said he was wearing a jacket.
4: Paula, that jacket is someplace in this house. I know it. Did you look what I told you?
6: Yes. We'll never find it.
4: I'll search through the attic.
6: Captain Stebbins knew what we were going to do with him. That's why...
4: Stop it, Paula. Stebbins was just an eccentric old sailor. We'll play his game of treasure hunt, Paula. And we'll win. It's not in the attic. Did you try in the cellar again?
6: Yes.
4: Paula, the hothouse. Why didn't I think of it before? Of course, the hothouse.
6: It wasn't there?
4: No. But we'll find that jacket and those 6 buttons if we have to tear this house apart from top to bottom.
6: This closet. I can't open it.
4: What?
6: I think it's locked.
4: Here, let me try it. It is locked, Paula. I think we've come to the end of our treasure hunt. I'll open this door.
3: Mr. Adams. My room. What's happened? What are you doing here?
4: Mrs. Wellers, unlock this door.
3: But you have no right to come in my room this way. If Captain Stebbins were alive...
4: He's not alive. He's dead. And this is my house now. If you don't unlock this door, I'll call the police.
3: Phil, I'm not one to cause any trouble, Mr. Adams.
4: Well, then unlock it.
3: Here's the key, sir.
4: That's better. Paula, it's not in here.
3: I told you, Mr. Adams. He was wearing that sea jacket with the buttons the day he died.
4: Paula, are you going to sit here all night sewing?
6: Harvey, do you think Mrs. Weller suspects us?
4: Of course not. She'd have gone to the police long ago.
6: Maybe we'd better get out of this house. Now. Maybe we'd better get out of this city.
4: Get out of this house. That's rich. In 3 more days, the first month will be up, Paula. Then we'll have to get out. Because of 6 ridiculous brass buttons, this house, everything will be hers in just 3 more days.
6: Yes, just 3 more days.
4: Yes, you almost sound relieved.
6: Relieved? Yes, Harvey, it's better this way.
4: Better? To lose everything? To work, to plan, and be left with nothing?
6: Oh, we can start all over
4: again. Start over again with what?
6: We have each other.
4: Each other. That's great. Paula, for heaven's sake, stop that sewing. Put it away.
6: All right, Harvey. Harvey.
4: What's the matter?
6: My sewing box.
4: What is it?
6: There. In the box.
4: In the box. Paula. We found the first button from Captain Stebbins' sea jacket.

0: In a darkened tavern along the waterfront, a sea captain leans heavily against the bar. He and the bartender talk while the waterfront noises gradually fade and the harbor lights around them, one by one, are shut. He tells the story of a murder and of a will. The murder of a sea captain like himself and a will which demands that the beneficiaries deliver to the captain's lawyer 6 buttons from the captain's sea jacket. Let us enter the tavern to hear the captain continue his strange story.
1: Well, barkeep, Paula and Harvey Adams found the first of Captain Stebbins' 6 brass buttons. The buttons that meant the difference between a fortune and poverty.
2: Yeah, so you said. The button was in the sewing box. How did it get there?
1: Should I go on with the story?
2: Sure, go ahead.
1: Well, as I said, the first button turned up. Only 5 more to go. Now, things were looking a little brighter for Harvey, but it was different with Paula. Very different.
3: Please, Harvey. Let's go away. We can't stay in this house another day.
4: We're not leaving.
3: Captain Stebbins brought that button here.
4: Stop that nonsense, Paula.
3: He's come back from the dead to punish us. Harvey, this house is cursed. We've got to get out of here before it's too late.
4: Shut up, Paula. Do you want Wellers to hear us?
3: She knows we killed him.
4: Paula.
3: They all know.
4: I told you to stop it.
3: Harvey.
4: Stupid, hysterical fool. You'll ruin everything. That button didn't fall out of thin air, Paula. Somebody is trying to frighten us. All we've got to do is keep our nerve. If we play our cards right, we can't lose, Paula. We can't lose. Paula, I'm going out. Did you hear me, Paula? I said I'm going out.
3: All right, Harvey.
4: Don't leave this room till I get back. And keep away from Wellers, understand?
3: Yes.
4: Did my top coat come back from the cleaners?
3: It's in the closet.
4: Paula, when did this coat come back?
3: Yesterday.
4: Who put it in the closet?
3: I did.
4: Well, look at it. Look.
3: Harvey.
4: It's been sewn on. The second brass button.
3: He did it. He's come back again. From the dead.
4: The second button. Here it is, Mr. Rand.
5: You're early this month.
4: Yes, I didn't want to keep you waiting.
6: Northbound express on track 5, leaving at 2:20. Northbound express on track 5, leaving at 2:20.
3: Ticket for Chicago, please.
5: Round trip, ma'am?
3: One way. Hurry. Please hurry.
4: Paula, stop.
3: Oh, Harvey.
4: You can't run away from me. I won't let you. Come along. I warned you, Paula, not to leave the house.
3: I can't stay there, Harvey. Please let me go away, please.
4: Let you go away? Do you think I'm crazy? I've got to keep my eye on you, Paula. For all I know, you may be behind this button business.
3: Oh, Harvey.
4: I said you may be. Or it could be Wellers or that lawyer, Rand. I don't trust any of you. I'm taking no chances. You're going back to the house, Paula. And if you try this again...
7: Pardon me, madam. Here, you drop your change purse.
4: I'll take it, thanks. Don't be so careless, Paula. Here.
3: But that's not mine.
4: Not yours? Say you, this doesn't belong... It's disappeared in the crowd. I wonder whose it is. Maybe there's an identification inside. Paula. Look. In the purse.
3: Throw it away, Harvey. Please.
4: You fool, Paula. Do you know what this means? The third brass button.
8: Yes, the Paula was. You did it, Captain Stebbins. You made me kill her, and now you've come to... No, don't come near me. Stay away from me. No, I don't want it. Take it away, it's cursed. I don't want the button. I don't want it. Take it away!
1: When the police arrived, Barkeep, they found Harvey Adams alone, cringing in a corner, stark, staring mad.
2: Well, that's enough to drive anybody crazy, seeing the ghost of the man you killed.
1: It wasn't a ghost.
2: Huh? Oh, now, hold on. You mean Captain Stebbins wasn't really dead?
1: It's an old saying, men of the sea drown hard. Harvey Adams would have done well to know that. His wrench never killed the captain. The water revived the old man, and he returned from the dead for justice.
2: For justice?
1: Mm-hmm.
2: Yeah, I see. But who are you? Now, you're not going to tell me you're...
1: Captain Stebbins?
2: Yeah.
1: Well, Barkeep, my ship will be weighing anchor. I'll be getting along. As I say, the land's no place for a man.

From shadows and stillness, mystery weaves a spell of strangest fascination, charging the mind with doubts and fears. For mystery is a strange companion, a living memory in The Haunting Hour.

Once again, the keeper of the book has opened the ponderous door to the secret vault, wherein is kept the great sealed book, in which is recorded all the secrets and mysteries of mankind through the ages. Here are tales of every kind, tales of murder, of madness, of dark deeds, strange and terrible beyond all belief. Keeper of the book, I would know what tale we tell this time. Open the great book and let us read. Slowly, the great book opens. One by one, the keeper of the book turns the pages and stops. Ah, the strange story of two scoundrels who would stop at nothing for money. A tale called The Ghost Maker.

0: Here is the tale, The Ghost Makers, as it is written in the pages of the sealed book. It is an autumn afternoon in the ancient New England village of Wilton. In an old stone house a mile from the town, Agatha Wainwright is serving tea to her nephew Ned, and a little man Ned has introduced as Professor Piedmont, a friend who has come to spend a few weeks with them while he works on a book to be called Old Graveyards of New England.
1: So this is your graveyard, friend Ned. He looks like a man who'd be happy staring at tombstones.
2: They make a fascinating study, Miss Wainwright.
1: Well, I'll take your word for it, Professor Piedmont. Myself, I'd rather read about them in a book.
3: The professor not only writes books, Auntie, but he's also an expert on psychic phenomena.
1: Psychic phenomena, eh? Oh, you mean ghosts. Foolish fiddle-faddle, dreamed up by silly people without the brains to know better.
2: Ah, but Miss Wainwright, I assure you, you are wrong.
1: Oh, nonsense. When a person's dead, he's dead. And I see anything I'm willing to call a ghost, I'll know I'm crazy and I'll admit it.
3: Why, Auntie, this very house is supposed to be haunted. You know that.
1: Oh, rubbish. This is a perfectly normal house. I've lived here a month and I haven't heard so much as a board squeak.
2: Ah, but Miss Wainwright, that may be only because you're new to the house and not yet sensitized. It takes time to become aware of occult influences.
1: Oh, stuff and nonsense. Who started all this talk about ghosts, anyway? Here, now let's have some tea, and no more talk about ghosts.

0: Well, Ned, now that we're alone, suppose you tell me a little more than you put in your letter. I'm still not sure why you sent for me.
1: All right, Professor. This is the gist of it. 3 months ago, Aunt Agatha's brother died, leaving her an estate of $400,000. Mm. And I'm Auntie's only living relative.
0: Ah, I see. Yes, light begins to dawn.
1: No, wait. My uncle arranged his will so that Aunt Agatha gets only the interest, about $20,000 a year, and this house to live in. On her death, the entire estate goes to charity. I'm cut off without a penny.
0: I see your uncle didn't like you, Ned. A shrewd man. Very shrewd.
1: Yes, he was making sure I couldn't get my hands on any of it. But that's where you come in.
0: Hmm?
1: If Aunt Agatha were to become, shall we say, ill, mentally ill...
0: So that she was incompetent to administer the estate, you mean?
1: Exactly. If Aunt Agatha were to lose her mind through shock or fright... Who but me, her only relative, would be the logical one to administer the estate for her.
0: You would, then. Then you'd have the whole income for as long as she lived.
1: Yes, and part of the principal, too. I know ways to manage it. But I've got to get my hands on some of it before the end of the year, or I'm sunk. I owe a little money, about $25,000. If I don't get it quickly, well, the people I owe it to are rather short-tempered.
0: I understand. Yes, Ned, I remember when I knew you in Chicago. You liked to gamble, didn't you? But that's your affair. Personally, I prefer to stick to my own profession, creating ghosts.
1: Yes, I've heard of some of your jobs, Professor, and some of the ghosts you've created to order.
0: Yes, I pride myself on having a unique occupation, Ned. I believe I'm the only ghost maker there is. And the ghosts I've created have been effective, too.
1: So I understand. Now, what I want you to do is this. I want Auntie frightened to the point
0: yes,
1: where
0: she... Yes, yes, I understand. Well, Ned, it's going to be difficult. She's a tough-minded woman. Hard to scare. Hard to drive insane.
1: It's got to be done. Got to get my hands on the estate. If you succeed, Professor, there's $5,000 in it for you.
0: Hmm? All right, Ned. I'll try. It won't be easy. But she may crack suddenly when the time comes. That type does, you know.
1: Good. Settle then. You brought everything you're apt to need?
0: All my apparatus and gadgets are in my trunk. They'll be here tomorrow.

0: I'm not altogether sure I like this job, Ned.
1: I hope you're not going to turn moral on me, Professor.
0: No. There's something about this place that disturbs me, though. You know, I am psychic at times. Not altogether a faker.
1: Next, you'll be scaring yourself with your own stories.
0: As we were driving past that old cemetery this afternoon, I suddenly felt a premonition and a chill. The kind of chill you're supposed to feel when you go near the place you'll someday be buried.
1: Oh, it was just the wind. We'll have to get you some red flannels. Here. Here's something that'll give you your courage back. Drink it down.
0: Ah. Yeah, that does me good. Of all the different kinds of spirits, I prefer those in bottles.
1: I thought you'd like it. Now let's go downstairs again. We won't talk about ghosts anymore tonight. But tomorrow night, who knows what may come knocking at Aunt Agatha's door.

0: And now to continue the story, as it is written in the sealed book. The following evening, Ned and the professor joined Aunt Agatha by the fireplace, where she sat knitting. Outside, a cold winter wind blew.
1: Oh, listen to that wind. We may be in for a storm.
2: We're in for an early winter, that's what. The first snow will fall any day now.
3: Yeah, it's good to have a fireplace to sit by when the wind blows like that.
4: Here's the cider and donuts, ma'am.
2: Very well, Emmy. Bring it right in.
1: Ah, cider and donuts. Just what we need on a night like this.
4: Will you have a glass, Mr. Ned?
1: Oh, yes, thank you, Emmy.
4: Will you have some cider, Professor Piedmont?
1: Professor, Emmy's trying to give you some cider.
3: Excuse me. I was listening. Thought I heard someone knocking on the front door.
2: Someone knocking?
1: Well, there is someone there.
2: Well, they can't be very anxious to get in, if that's all the noise they can make.
4: Shall I go see who it is, Miss Agatha?
2: Yes, girl, go see, though I can't imagine who'd be calling at this hour of the night.
1: Sounded like someone who didn't expect to get in anyway. A timid child, or maybe a ghost.
4: Yes? Yes, who is it? Why? Miss Agatha!
2: Well?
4: There wasn't anyone there.
2: No one there? Of course there was. Someone knocked, didn't they?
4: But I opened the door and there wasn't anyone there.
2: Then who was knocking? Answer me that.
4: I don't know. But it wasn't anyone you can see.
2: Emmy, I'll stand for no foolishness now.
4: No, ma'am. But just the same, there's nobody at the door.
2: Someone's playing tricks on us and I'm going to see who it is.
1: I'll come with you.
4: You won't find anybody there.
2: Well, we'll see. Well? What is it? What do you...
1: There isn't anyone here.
2: No, but there was. They slipped away into the bushes. That's what they did.
1: Yes, of course. Some small boys playing tricks, I suppose.
2: If I catch them, I'll tan their hides.
3: Who was it, Miss Wainwright?
1: Just some boys playing tricks, Professor. That's all it could have been. Come on, Professor. Drink your cider.
3: What? Oh, yes, of course.
2: Well, Professor, you look like a man who was listening to something then. What was it?
3: No, I assure you.
2: I'm too old not to know when a man is lying, Professor Piedmont. What were you listening to?
3: To tell the truth, I thought I heard voices.
2: What kind of voices?
3: Far away voices, crying something I couldn't make out. I bet it was just the flames in the fireplace. I'm sure it was.
1: Of course, that's all it was. Well, what do you say we all turn in? This New England air makes me sleepy.
2: Knocks at the door when there's nobody there. And voices. Yes, it's high time we were all in bed instead of sitting around here imagining such nonsensical things.
0: Highly pleased with their first effort in creating ghosts that didn't exist, Ned and Professor Piedmont went to bed. But before they retired, they held a brief, low-voiced conference in Ned's room.
1: Well, Professor, that door-knocking act was all right. You did it very nicely.
3: Yes, Ned. An ordinary length of black thread run through a crack in the window sash and attached to the door-knocker can create a very satisfactory ghost indeed.
1: Now tell me, what comes next on the program?
3: Well, we can't work too fast. Tomorrow, the hired girl, Emmy, will spread the story of tonight's happenings. The whole town will start talking about it.
1: Good. And then?
3: And tomorrow night, nothing happens. Aunt Emmy is reassured. But tomorrow, I'll be busy. I noticed today there's an old hollowed tree in the woods about 100 feet from the house.
1: What about it?
3: I'll run wires to it, hiding them under the leaves, and install a small loudspeaker in it. I'll conceal the microphone and batteries behind the drapes in the living room.
1: I see. So 2 nights from now, we'll hear ghostly voices.
3: Exactly. They'll accompany the ghostly knocks on the door. But that won't be all. There'll be other surprises on the program.
1: Professor, remind me to tell you sometime that you're about as unpleasant an old rascal as I've ever met.
0: The next evening, Agatha Wainwright listened nervously for a repetition of the ghostly knocks. But nothing happened, and she regained her composure. The evening following that, however, as she and Ned and the professor sat in the living room around the fire...
1: Nine o'clock.
5: The evening may just be starting in New York, but here in Wilton, it's bedtime. Seems to be someone at the door.
2: So there is.
5: Shall I go?
2: No, Emmy can answer the door. She does little enough to earn her money. Emmy? Emmy?
4: Yes, Miss Agatha?
2: There's someone at the door. See who it is, please.
4: Must I, Miss Agatha?
2: Must you, indeed. Answer the door, Emmy.
4: I'd rather not, ma'am.
2: Emmy, see who is at the door.
4: Yes, Miss Agatha. I'm going. Who is it? There's no one there. There's no one there again.
2: Emmy, get control of yourself.
4: But I tell you, there's no one there.
2: Then it's someone playing tricks. That's all you hear, Emmy.
4: Yes. Yes, Miss Agatha, I hear. But I don't believe it.
2: Go to your room.
4: Yes, ma'am. I'm sorry, Miss Agatha, but there wasn't anyone there.
2: I hope I'm not going to have to discharge that girl.
5: Shall I go this time, Auntie?
2: No, Ned. If the rascals play their tricks, whoever they are, they'll soon stop when they see we pay no attention.
3: I wonder if I could see them from the window.
5: Maybe we could trap them if we were to go quietly out the back door and slip around to the front.
2: What was that? Someone calling.
5: Really? I don't hear anyone.
3: It's someone calling to us to let him in.
5: Strange. I can't hear it.
2: Oh, you must have heard it, Ned. It was perfectly plain.
3: There are some voices certain people can hear and others can't. If there's someone calling, we'd better take a look.
5: Come on, Addie. We'll see what goes on. Who's there? Show yourself, whoever you are.
2: The yard's perfectly empty.
5: No. There isn't a soul in sight.
3: Both the knocking and the voices seem to have stopped.
5: Perhaps we ought to search the yard and... And Agatha, look. Huh? Down at the edge of the trees.
2: Lights. Three balls of light moving around just above the ground.
3: Really? Three spheres of light? Dear me, luminous spheres are common manifestations of spiritual presences.
2: Oh, nonsense. They're just will-o'-the-wisps, that's all.
5: Whatever they are, we're going to see. Come on, Professor. If it's a trick, we'll soon know.
3: Yes, Ned. Wait for me. Don't scare them away. I want to see what they look like.
2: Ned! Ned, they're rising. They're floating away above the trees.
5: Aunt Agatha! Annie, are you all right? Shall I get a doctor for you?
2: What do you... I want with a doctor? I'm all right. I'm an old fool carrying on like that. Just because of some will-o'-the-wisps or whatever it was. I shan't do it again, I promise you.
3: You need not be ashamed, Miss Wainwright. Unless I'm much mistaken, we've witnessed a psychic visitation of a kind unsurpassed in my experience.
2: No, stuff and nonsense, Professor. You may believe in spirits, but I don't. I never have believed in ghosts, and I'm not going to start now. It was just that it was, well, unexpected.

0: In the days that followed, Ned Wainwright and Professor Piedmont found it impossible to shake Agatha Wainwright's iron nerves. Emmy, the hired girl, resigned in terror, but Agatha remained seemingly unmoved. Resolutely, she ignored the ghostly knocks, voices, and footsteps that Professor Piedmont's ingenuity devised. The whole town buzzed with tales of her haunted house, but she refused to pay any attention to them. After a month had gone by, Ned was ready to admit defeat.
1: Well, Professor, you're a washout. And Agatha hasn't turned a hair at your ghost.
2: No, Ned, I told you it might take a long time. She's a very strong-minded woman. Believe me, anyone else would have cracked by now.
1: Well, she hasn't, and she's not going to.
2: I still say it may happen all at once. She's nervous and distraught. She doesn't sleep well. Every evening she sits listening for ghostly voices, though she won't admit it. But she's made up her mind not to believe in ghosts, and I'm afraid she never will.
1: Well, what do you suggest? It's the middle of December. I've got to get my hands on her money by the end of the year, and I'm sunk.
2: We must play our last card. You.
1: Me? What do you mean?
2: She's fond of you. You're her only relative.
1: What are you getting at?
2: How would she feel if you, her only relative, were to die and come back here as a ghost?
1: I don't follow you.
2: Well, my plan is simple. We'll say goodbye to your aunt and drive off as if we were going away. Then, secretly in the night, we'll return to the house.
1: Yes? And then what?
2: We'll see to it that she receives a phone call from a friend of mine in Boston. He'll announce to your aunt that you and I have been in an automobile accident, that we've been killed.
1: Oh, I see. Yes, I begin to understand.
2: Immediately after the phone call, we'll knock. She'll come to the door and see us standing there.
1: And having just heard that we're both dead...
2: Exactly. And if that doesn't work, Ned, we are defeated. But it'll be a strong mind indeed that can withstand such a shock. A strong mind indeed.

0: And now to continue the story, as it is written in the sealed book. 2 days later, Ned and Professor Piedmont said goodbye to Agatha and drove away. It was starting to snow as they left, so they made their way by a roundabout route to an isolated roadhouse, and there they spent the day waiting. After darkness had fallen, they started back towards Aunt Agatha's house. By now, there was snow feet deep on the road, and the cold blast of the north wind made even the heated interior of the car uncomfortable.
1: Brr, I'll be dead when this is over, Ned. The thermometer must be down to zero.
2: Yes, at least. Well, we're almost there. We'll drive up to within 100 yards of the house and wait in the car with the heater on. What time did you arrange to have that phone call made from Boston?
1: At 9 o'clock, exactly. We want to knock the instant after she gets it.
2: Right. Isn't that our turn there?
1: I think so. This snow makes it so hard to see that...
2: Professor, look out. We're going off the road. We'll...
1: Ned. Ned. Are you hurt?
3: My ankle. Help me out of here.
1: Come on. Hurry, Ned. I smell gasoline. The car may catch on fire.
3: All right. Help me onto the road.
1: Yes, yes.
3: What happened?
1: We skidded down a 10-foot bank and turned completely over.
2: Well, if you'd watched where you were going, it wouldn't have happened.
1: I couldn't tell. There was ice under the snow. No, but never mind that. We've got to get to shelter.
3: And I think my ankle's broken. Yes, I can't step on it.
1: Yes. You can lean on me. But where are we?
3: A quarter of a mile from Aunt Agatha's. There isn't another house within a mile.
1: Then come on, we've got to get there quick. Lean on me and help all you can. If we don't get there soon, we'll freeze to death.
0: Half an hour later, numb with cold and scarcely able to struggle on, Ned and Professor Piedmont staggered up to Agatha Wainwright's house. The windows all had heavy wooden shutters over them, shutters they themselves had helped Agatha put in place to keep out anything that might come knocking at the door in the night. But through the small pane of glass in the front door, light showed as they stumbled thankfully up the steps.
3: Thank heaven we're here. Couldn't have gone another 100 yards.
1: Oh, nor I. I'm almost frozen. We've got to get inside.
3: Yes. Here, help me.
1: All right. One more step. There. Ned, the phone call from Boston. What time is it now?
3: Time? It's 9. 9 o'clock exactly.
1: Then knock quickly. We've got to get inside before that phone call comes.
0: Inside, Agatha Wainwright heard the knocking, but before she could go to the door, the telephone rang and she answered it first.
4: Hello. Yes, this is Wilton, 317. Boston, calling long distance? Yes, I'll hold on. Just a minute. Hello. Yes, this is Miss Wainwright speaking. The Boston General Hospital. My nephew Ned. What is it? What's happened to him? Dead. An automobile accident. Both of them killed? No. Oh, no. Yes. Yes, I'm all right. Thank you for letting me know. I'll come in the morning. Ned killed. Oh, no. No, no, he can't be.
5: It's Ned. Let me in. Let me in.
4: Ned. Ned's dead. He's been killed.
5: Let me in, please, Aunt Agatha. It's Ned. Let me in.
4: No. Ned's dead. Ned's dead.
5: Let us in.
4: No, you can't be Ned. Ned was killed. He's dead.
5: Aunt Agatha, please.
4: It must be Ned's ghost. The professor was right. There are ghosts. It's Ned's ghost out there.
5: Aunt Agatha, we're freezing to death out here. Please let us in.
4: No, no, you can't come in. You're a ghost. You're Ned's ghost. You can't come in. I won't let a ghost in here. I won't.
0: The next morning, Ned and Professor Piedmont were found frozen to death beside the house, where they made a vain effort to pry open the heavy wooden shutters that covered the window. You see, Agatha never did let them in. She knew better than to open the door to ghosts.

And now, keeper of the book, before you close the great book, show us the tale we tell next time. This one? Ah, yes. Why, this is amazing. It's a tale of murder. Queer, unexpected, fiendish murder. Murder of a very different and unusual kind. A tale such as you've never heard before.

0: Be sure to be with us again next time when the sound of the great gong heralds another strange and exciting tale from The Sealed Book. The Sealed Book, written by Bob Arthur and David Cogan, is produced and directed by Jock McGregor.
1: You served behind the desk.
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0: Lights Out brings you stories of the supernatural and the supernormal, dramatizing the fantasies and the mysteries of the unknown. 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
1: This is Arch Obler. Tonight's is a story that's happening because a very long time ago I found myself in the sub-sub-basement of a huge department store, a strange subterranean world of half-lights and half-darknesses. So, to you who thrill to whatever might be beneath the earth, I bring you a tale of sub-basement. After a brief word from Ironized Yeast, Frank Martin.
0: Do you feel droopy these days? Tired out oftener than you ought to be? Losing too much weight, perhaps? Well, if, as may be true of many people nowadays, you simply aren't getting enough vitamin B1 and iron from your food, if that's what's to blame, cheer up. Because Ironized Yeast tablets give you both vital substances in easy-to-take tablet form at a cost of but a few pennies a day. Men and women by the scores and hundreds who used to suffer from these deficiencies now thank the two-way help of Ironized Yeast tablets for glorious pep and strength and needed pounds regained. They tell how today they can really enjoy life again. That's right. They're thanking Ironized Yeast tablets. And now,
2: Lights Out. Everything.

0: But of course I can run an elevator.
1: I was just asking.
0: And I told you. Well, here we are. All right, are you getting out?
1: I suppose so.
0: Suppose so. For 10 years, that's all I've heard. Where do you work? What do you do? Why don't you let me see
1: it? Don't get angry.
0: Oh, I'm not angry. I'm just telling you. Come on, this way.
1: Such a big basement.
0: You don't know the half of it. Like a whole city down here.
1: A person goes to a department store and doesn't know all this is underneath.
0: Say that again.
1: And you're in charge of everything down here?
0: That's another fact. Here. Look at these.
1: What are they? Furnaces?
0: Oil burning. Heats and air conditions the whole building up above. 20 stories.
1: Well, where is everybody?
0: Nothing but a watchman at this hour of the night. Everything's shut down.
1: Help!
0: What's the matter with you?
1: Nothing.
0: What did you do that for?
1: Oh, I just wanted to hear my voice. It's like a big cave down here.
0: Yelling out like that. Won't you ever grow up?
1: Don't be angry, Arnie.
0: All right, come on.
1: Yes, Arnie.
0: Come on, in here.
1: Another elevator?
0: Well, you want to see everything, don't you?
1: Oh, yes, I do. Down some more?
0: Yeah. All right.
1: Another basement.
0: Yeah. Go ahead. Plenty of light to see behind.
1: What's down here?
0: Come on over here. I'll show you. There. In the wall.
1: Is it a tunnel?
0: That's what it is.
1: But a tunnel down here?
0: See those tracks?
1: Yes. Where do they go?
0: How do you think all the merchandise is brought to all the stores here in the business section? Tunnel system, that's how. Right under the city streets.
1: I had no idea.
0: Mighty few people have. Trains run on those tracks, bring the stuff right in.
1: Trains? Oh, Arnie.
0: You think all I've got to do is make jokes? You think the only kind of a train's a big one?
1: Well, I just don't know.
0: These are little ones. They run on electric batteries, just like they have down in the mines. Come on, I'll show you.
1: Where?
0: In the tunnel.
1: But it's so dark.
0: There are lights every little ways. Come on.
1: I don't think so.
0: What's the matter with you?
1: I'm afraid.
0: Oh, for John's sake. For years you've pestered me and pestered me to see... You come along, Emma. You understand?
1: All right. Arnie, this is far enough.
0: Oh, for John's sake, what's the matter with you now?
1: I don't know.
0: Come on, there's one of the little engines parked down at the end of the tunnel. You might as well see it. Well, keep walking.
1: I think I'd like
0: down
1: to
0: go... this way. You'll see the train.
1: Yes, but Arnie, the lights. Arnie, where are you?
0: Right here.
1: What's the matter?
0: Matter?
1: Oh. Why are you standing so close to me?
0: I'm your husband.
1: Oh, Arnie, don't be silly.
0: Emma, I'm going to tell you something.
1: Arnie, what's the matter with
0: you? Listen to me for the last time.
1: Last time? Arnie, what's the matter with you?
0: Do you know that you can't get out of here?
1: What?
0: You can't get out of here.
1: Arnie, what are you talking about? What are you talking about? Oh, Arnie. You haven't made a joke like that in years. The last time you tried to scare me was right after we were married. Remember? With that fur piece you made off was a dead animal that had gotten in the bedroom. You remember?
0: I remember. Come along further, Irma.
1: Oh, sure. As long as I know what you're up to, I don't mind. How far are we going?
0: A long way.
1: All right, Arnie. Anything you say.
0: Don't I know it. All right.
1: All right, what?
0: This is as far as we're going.
1: Oh. I feel funny. I've never been under the ground so far in so long. It was very nice of you, Arnie, to take me down here. So interesting. Very nice of you. Arnie, why don't you say something? Arnie, is something the matter? Arnie, really, you can't frighten me. Not now, you know. Arnie, are we waiting for someone? If we are, I think I hear him.
0: Hear him?
1: Well, yes, don't you?
0: No.
1: But I heard something.
0: I tell you, there's no one down here.
1: All right. All right, if you say so, Arnie.
0: If I say so, if I say so, if I say so, can't you say something else but that even now?
1: Now?
0: Yes. Irma, I'm going...
1: There, I heard it again.
0: What?
1: Are there trains running this late at night?
0: Trains?
1: If it's a train, we ought to get out of here. Tunnel's so narrow, Arnie, please.
0: Shut up. Let me listen.
1: Hear it?
0: Will you shut up? Who's there? Who's there?
1: Isn't there supposed to be anyone?
0: Oh, of course not. I saw to it. Is that you? Is that you, Tom?
1: Who's Tom?
0: Tom, are you down here?
1: One of the watchmen.
0: I told him I'd pull these boxes tonight. I told him. Tom! Hey, Tom!
1: What's wrong?
0: Tom, what's the matter with you? Come on out here. Do you hear me? Come out right away or I'm firing you. Tom!
1: Is he playing jokes, too?
0: That fool, I'll break his neck. Get my hands on that.
1: No, man. Arnie, don't leave me. Arnie, where did you go? Arnie, it's so dark, the tunnel. Arnie, where are you?
2: Oh.
1: Arnold, was that you? Arnold, it is you. Did you cry out? What?
0: Stay back.
1: You. That man. Who?
0: From what's left of his face, I think it's Tom.
1: What? What the train run over him? Arnold, answer me, was it?
0: Train? No. Something's torn out his throat. Come on. Gotta get out of here.
1: Oh, yes.
0: Something down here.
1: Arnie, wait, I can't
0: police.
1: Go so fast.
0: Police, I'll get the police.
1: Please, Arnie, wait for me. Arnie, what's the matter? Arnie... Why are you standing here? Why don't you open the door?
0: Door wasn't closed before.
1: Well, open it.
0: It won't open. It won't open!

0: Ladies and gentlemen, a moment of turning away from this strange story of sub-basement. Yes, and in this moment of turning away from adventure, let's go to an entirely different scene. An office busy with the pressure of wartime work.
1: Well, sure, I'd like to put in more overtime and make more money the same as the other fellows. I should be able to do it, but it's all I can do to keep working 8 hours a day. Often at night, I feel too tired to enjoy my food. I'm jittery, I can't relax, losing sleep, losing weight. How it's going to end up, I don't know.
0: Well, if vitamin B1 and iron shortage is your trouble, try ironized yeast tablets. They supply both vital substances.
1: But what makes them so vital?
0: Why, when you don't get enough vitamin B1 from the food you eat, you may lose your appetite, not eat all you need, lose weight, lose pep and energy. And without enough iron, you may be weak and pale, you may feel only half alive.
1: And you say ironized yeast tablets supply both of them?
0: You bet they do. It's this two-way help that's been of such benefit to any number of people with these deficiencies. So if you're short on vitamin B1 and iron, get ironized yeast tablets right away. Then see if pretty soon you don't say,
1: "Oh, it's sure great to feel like myself again. That fagged out feeling is gone. I eat and sleep as I should once more. I'm sure glad I took ironized yeast."
0: And now back to our lights-out story of sub-basement. A man and his wife are far beneath the city streets in the tunnel leading to the sub-basement of a large department.

0: All right. All right. We'll be there in a minute.
1: But are you sure?
0: It's an emergency exit. It's always kept open.
1: Why was that door locked?
0: Well, stop asking me that. I don't know.
1: And that watchman?
0: Stop talking, will you? I don't know anything.
1: Arnie, why did you stop talking? And why stop? You said the emergency exit.
0: That's it.
1: What?
0: Behind those timbers. It's blocked off.